0: game, Fremantle Hawthorn. As a caveat, clearly, the tickets, we want you to go to the game. So don't enter the Who Am I. You have to call. I'll give you the Who Am I after the news. And if you get the Who Am I answer correct, you and a mate are off to Fremantle and Hawthorn tonight. So don't enter if you can't go. 94187700. Listen out for the cue to call after the news for two tickets to Fremantle and Hawthorn. I'll ask you, who am I? It's a former footballer, and you have to tell me who it is. And if you answer correctly on the open line, you can't text the answer. You must call, two tickets to Fremantle Hawthorn. So gather around the radio, give your mates a buzz, and try and get your hands on two tickets to the Dockers and the Hawks tonight. Stick with us.
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2: This is AN News Western Australia, I'm Lee Harrison. Treasurer Rita Saffioti will hand down her third state budget this afternoon. Chelsea Bowden reports.
3: Health and housing are expected to be the key pillars of the 2026-27 budget. This has been confirmed through a series of pre-budget announcements, including a total of $4.7 billion in housing measures and an extra $1.5 billion for building, upgrading and maintaining health infrastructure across the state. Buoyant iron ore prices look set to deliver the state its eighth consecutive operating surplus, but all eyes will be on what surprise cost of living sweeteners will be on offer for West Australians. Chelsea Bowden, Perth.
2: WA's Shadow Housing Minister says the budget will fail those desperately searching for a home despite a spate of housing announcements in the lead-up. Sandra Brewer says announcements don't make a difference to those currently struggling with the housing crisis.
4: It's all flashy announcements, promises of tens of thousands of houses to be built, but they never, ever truly deliver. In fact, they've overseen four quarters of falling housing completions. They're not building enough social homes, and consequently, people are living in crisis.
2: Researchers have developed a training program to help sports coaches work with autistic kids. The initiative aims to upskill coaches in supporting autistic children, ensuring sports settings are accessible and suitable for their needs. Dr. Claudia Madron says it's important those living with autism are given proper support.
5: 75% of autistic young people are wanting more support in order to meaningfully participate in sport. So creating connections is going to allow those community sports coaches to be well equipped and have access to more resources in order to better facilitate meaningful engagement in community sports.
2: Briefly in other news, Nationals MP Lachlan Hunter has been suspended from the Legislative Assembly for the second time this year. And West Australians are being urged to ensure they're up to date with their diphtheria vaccinations, with 60 cases impacting regional WA. To sport now, Fremantle coach Justin Longmuir understands the magnitude of tonight's clash against the Hawks at Perth Stadium. Hawthorn are fresh off a draw last week against Collingwood, while the Dockers have won seven in a row. Longmuir says they're one of the most well-rounded sides in the competition.
6: Yeah, their contest work was, especially centre bounce work, was really strong on the weekend, which gave them field position and allowed them to set the ground up the way they like, and clearly had a lot more inside 50s. And usually they've been capitalising on those inside 50s. So, yeah, there's not a lot of weaknesses there.
2: Fremantle have made just one change, with Judd McVie returning from illness. Jeremy Sharp has been dropped. Angus Brayshaw's concussion payout claim's been rejected. The Australian Financial Complaints Authority ruling the Premiership Demon doesn't meet the terms of the policy payout based on his ability to perform daily tasks. And Pat Cummins will be earning as much as $4 million a year. The Australian captain has been offered a Cricket Australia contract extension through until the end of 2029. This is AN News Western Australia.
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8: A crash still there, Mandurah Goodup Drive northbound at Lilydale Drive in Lakelands, with lane closures in place and tows on site. Still pretty heavy on the approach, to drive with caution. Checking the freeways, Mitchell Freeway southbound, it's busy to the exit of Ocean Reef Road, then Whippers to Erindale, then Hutton to Power Street. Kanana northbound, slow Thomas Road to Rowley Road, Berrigan Drive, then Farringdon to Cranford Avenue. And pretty busy this morning, Leach Highway eastbound at Centenary Avenue in Shelley. It's Bernie D, that's the latest traffic on 91.3 Sport FM.
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6: Having a look at Perth weather today, it'll be sunny with a top of 23 degrees. We're looking at top of 23 degrees again tomorrow, and then sunny with a top of 22 degrees on Saturday.
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8: Also, young Toby is with us on work experience from Cedar. Happy, healthy, high-performing students. That's Cedar College, WA. Toby's a Dogs man, so I'm not sure he'll be talking too much about the Western Bulldogs in this studio at the moment. They've hit a bit of an injury crisis, Wayne, the Doggies.
9: Well, I understand. It's okay.
8: We're you two comparing notes, are you? Just,
9: you know, we're trying to
8: bring it over there, Toby. Give Wayne
9: as Mick McMahon said today, we've used 36 players,
8: And it's round 8.
9: Jesus,
8: is there anyone left to play? Anyone left to pick? You've already got a basketballer playing. Ollie Hayes Brown. He looks all right. He's got a leap on him. Young ruckman, he was on the Wildcats books for a while.
9: Got a good lead. Does he get the ball when he goes there?
8: He doesn't play a lot of ground time, actually. Bolter's gone in there as the number one ruck, and wasn't that an inspired
9: move? No, the young kid's going to be all right, actually. And Bolter was excellent. So get Lynch, well, lose another one this week.
8: Lose one, gain one. It might be like that for the rest of the year, I'd imagine. Hey, 0429913913. Right. Now's the time to call. 9418 7700 with this Who Am I. You must call. You can't text. This is for two tickets to Fremantle and Hawthorne tonight. Who am I? Born in 1975, I began my career with Claremont in the Waffle before being drafted to Fremantle for their inaugural season in 1995. I won two leading goal kicker awards at the Dockers, an early cult figure at the club, in the 1990s. I was traded to the Western Bulldogs in 1999, kicking goal of the year in 2000. I finished my career at Hawthorne in 2003, playing 100 games of AFL in total. Who am I? 9418 7700. This is for two tickets to tonight's match at Optus Stadium between Fremantle and Hawthorne. I'll give you the clues again. Born in 1975, I began my career with Claremont in the Waffle before being drafted to Fremantle for their inaugural season in 1995. I won two leading goal kicker awards at the Dockers, an early cult figure at the club, in the 1990s. I was traded to the Western Bulldogs in 1999, kicking goal of the year in 2000. I finished my career at Hawthorne in 2003, playing 100 games of AFL in total. Who am I? 9418 7700. First correct answer that goes to air walks away with two tickets to tonight's game. And may it be said, big thank you to Bruce Moore from Key Imaging Solutions for making these tickets possible in season 2026. And to Sean, missed opportunity. Sean, who we tried to reach all through the week, unfortunately wasn't contactable. Tom in Corbinia might get the golden ticket. He might be off to the game tonight if he can give us the correct answer. Morning, Tom.
10: Good morning. How are you, guys?
8: Good. All right. Who's the answer? Who was that with the clues I provided?
10: That is the magnificent Daniel Bandy.
8: Oh, no. No, that was Wayne's, that was Wayne's guess as well. No, it's not. Daniel Bandy, DB, who was on the station during the week. DB did play for Fremantle and the Western Bulldogs at a similar stage. However, he played for Hawthorne, this footballer. So he finished his career at another club. That was the added little bit of information that might just distinguish the two, I think, Wayne.
9: Yep, I think it does. So I've still got no idea.
8: Yeah, no, you do, because I told you the answer. So I'll give you the clues again. 9418 7700. Who am I? Born in 1975, I began my career with

0: Claremont in the waffle before being drafted to Fremantle in their inaugural season in 1995. I won two leading goal kicker awards at the Dockers, an early cult figure at the club in the 1990s. I was traded to the Western Bulldogs in 1999, kicking goal of the year in 2000. I finished my career at Hawthorn in 2003, playing 100 games of AFL in total. Who am I? So one incorrect answer, Tom in Kilbinia. Let's bring in Luke in Carinup. Luke's out in the northern suburbs. He might be off to the footy tonight. Morning, Luke.
1: Hey, guys.
0: Who's that? Who's the player I've just described?
1: Is it Ronnie Burns?
0: Ronnie Burns. Not Ronnie Burns, no. Ronnie Burns didn't play for the Dockers, did he? Was he on the list at any stage? He played for a couple of clubs. Not Ronnie Burns. No, I've stumped a few here, Wayne. This is for two tickets to the Dockers and the Hawks tonight. Call through 9418 7700. I'll give you the clue once more, because I think most people will start to catch on who it is shortly. Born in 1975, I began my career with Claremont in the Waffle, like so many others in that inaugural Dockers side. I won the leading goal kicker award at the Dockers twice, an early cult figure at the club in the 1990s. I was traded to the Bulldogs in 1999. I kicked goal of the year in 2000. I finished my career at Hawthorn in 2003, playing 100 games of AFL in total. Let's go back to Carinup. That's where Pete resides. I don't know if Pete was in the same car as our previous guest, but he's given us a call. Morning, Pete.
2: Yeah, how are you, mate? Good.
0: Who is it?
2: Hello. Kingsley Hunter.
0: It is Kingsley Hunter. Yes, bit of a cult figure in those early days at the Dockers, and, yeah, goal of the year winner at the Western Bulldogs before finishing with the Hawks. So one of a few that played for both Fremantle and Hawthorn ahead of tonight's clash. Pete, are you going to make it all the way from Carinup to the game? You've got two tickets.
2: Yeah, mate, catch the train in, that'll be fine.
0: Good man. So hang on the line, we'll get your details, and those tickets are yours, all thanks to Bruce Moore at Key Imaging Solutions. Thanks for calling up, Pete.
2: Thank you.
0: Pete in Carinup, he's off to watch the Dockers tonight. He'll catch the train from the northern suburbs down to Optus Stadium. So well done to Pete. Commiserations to those who were incorrect. Good, who am I, Wayne? I was happy with that.
3: That's very good.
0: Didn't appear obvious straight away. One listener off the text said Dale Kickett. You couldn't enter via text. Dale Kickett's an easy answer when there's multiple clubs involved, because he played for quite a few.
3: I think Daniel Bandy was the one, you know, that. Yep. But as you said, it was that little bit the added on about going to Hawthorn.
0: Yeah, just three games. He only had 1 year at the Hawks. Got to 100 games, which is not something to be sneezed at, but then finished up. He actually, I don't know if he still is, Kingsley Hunter. He lives back in Perth now. But he was playing amateur football, I think, into his 40s. He's 50 now. Kingsley Hunter, but he was for a long time still involved at amateur level, running around and playing in the local competition. So, yeah, a blast in the past there. 86 goals in 41 games for the Dockers. He played more in defence at the Dogs, but did kick goal of the year in 2000 and finished at the Hawks. Now, we haven't run out Tip the Tipster yet either. That's coming up later in the hour. So if you feel like you missed out there, there's another opportunity to get involved. $50 voucher to spend across the gate, Brook or Ashby Bar and Bistros, if you can topple me as the tipster, and you go in the draw for money at the end of the year. $2,000, that'd be nice. End of the footy season, take all your mates out, celebrate the footy season across one of those three great establishments. So that is coming up a little bit later on this hour. Shomo Woden about to join us. The Sharks have got an injury crisis. There's another man you can sympathise with, Wayne. Not sure you will, because you don't have any time for the Sharks. But we'll chat to Shane about East Fremantle's plight as they prepare for Swan Districts. And we'll chat to Brett Patton as the clay court season takes full shape with the French Open not too far away at all.
3: That's a very sweeping statement.
0: Tell me I'm wrong then.
3: Well, you're wrong, of course.
0: You used to be
3: I've
0: a Sharks
3: more,
0: man.
3: I've never been a Sharks man. Don't worry about that. I've watched, as a youngster, more East Fremantle games than any other.
0: Your father was a Sharks fan.
3: Absolutely, and my brother. And
0: they got great taste in football teams.
3: And I could name many a player, the Ray Sorrell and the Trizzy Lawrences and all that of that era. And, I got a lot of respect, but just I get a little bit overrun with all the Sharks people we have on here.
0: I think I've been pretty good this year, to be fair. I think I've been pretty good this year. Kept a lid on it.
3: You reckon?
0: Yeah, I'm not expecting you to agree with me, but I think I've been pretty good this year. I've kept a lid on it. When we've been good, I haven't been over the top. When we've been bad, I haven't been, you know, doomsday. So I think I've kept my composure this year. Well, Shomo Woden about to join us. Later in the hour, as mentioned, Brett Patton to stop by. Alex Dimonor, I reckon clay suits his style. I'd be keen to know what Brett thinks about his chances of going deep into the French this year.
3: It's usually clay is for guys that are fit, get good court coverage, and you don't need a massive big serve, you know, because the big serve is slowed down a little bit by the surface. But Nadal, I mean, he sort of had everything, but just his the fitness that he had, and you've got to have that without any doubt, and you've got to have I reckon an unbelievable mindset, you know, really tough mindset, and I think that's one thing Di Manure has, but you know, when it comes to the bit faster skills area, he's lacking. But maybe this is it. Maybe can he compete but against the Sinners and all them? Mm. But that's
4: the Alcaraz.
3: We sort of gets up to around that number eight position, and you know, suddenly gets into quarters and that, and just hasn't got that little bit of extra, that little X factor.
0: Let's hope he can compete deep into the tournament. But you're right, there's some quality opponents. The Italian Open's on at the moment, which is one of the leading tournaments there on clay. Just a couple of weeks away from the start of the French for 2026. Let's welcome Shamo Oden, 2000 Brownlow medalist. He's the footy boss at East Seattle these days. Sharks have had an injury crisis. I think it actually, even the coach was in the sick bed at the end of the game on the weekend. So let's hope there's a few back for this week's game against Swan District. Shamo Oden, footy boss, joins us here on Sports Breakfast. Morning, Wowie.
5: Morning, JL. Morning, Wayne. How are you both?
0: We're well, thank you. Now, Bill Monaghan couldn't get to the post-match prezos last week. His back was giving him grief. Have we got a fitness update on the coach first?
5: Yes, good to go for the weekend. I think still a little bit sore, but he's managing it.
0: Well, on a serious note, and hope Bill's okay, in the scenario, because it doesn't happen too often, someone can get sick or someone can get injured, who would coach in the event that Bill wasn't there? Is that a contingency that you've ever discussed?
5: Oh, absolutely. One of the assistants, you know, Craig's probably been with Bill for a long time, but all three of our assistants, in both Adam and Adrian, could fill the seat if needed. They've built great relationships, got a great connection with each other, and all would be could do the job if needed, if Bill wasn't able to be there. But look, he's it's been pretty sore in the last week or so. He's managing to get through it, and he'll be good to go on the weekend.
3: All right, you're 2-3 after five. You've saved got a lot of injuries. Is that the main reason, or you know, the start of the season wasn't great?
5: Oh, we don't put it as an excuse for injuries, Wayne. Look, it's certainly taken its toll on the club and the list in the first 5 weeks of the season. There's a lot of it is really a bit of bad luck, and there's some structural injuries, which the key personnel, which certainly doesn't help. There's no doubt about that. You know, we lost some players through the SSP, which is bittersweet. You know, we wish them all the best, and that's what our job is to do, is to develop our players and make sure that they get to achieve AFL standard and get on their way, which is really great. But then it certainly takes a toll on your list late in the pre-season, no doubt about that. But, yeah, some key injuries. You know, Ruben Maguire before the season starts, Jack Avery in round one, which was pivotal, and then the last couple of weeks. And in terms of real senior personnel, Harry and Len go out. But, yeah, it certainly just it takes a toll on the both squads, and it affects your reserves group. But the list is very long at the moment, which is not ideal when you're trying to compete. But you know, there's been moments in games where we've been really good and fallen off in areas. But yeah, just unable to take the moments when they come in our couple losses.
3: Is there a sort of a theme for the injuries? Is it a soft tissue, or as you say, it's just contact things that have happened and it's just unavoidable?
5: No real theme, Wayne. We went through it as a match committee on Tuesday night and went through every single one of them with each other just to see. And we, and a question was raised about trends and whatnot. But no, it could be multiple factors really across it. Bit of ground, there's a bit of soft tissue, there's impact injuries. There's a lot of bad luck in that, to be honest. So there's no blame on anyone. It's just really unfortunate circumstance at the moment that we're in. And in the next couple of weeks, we'll get a few back. Round seven, we might get a few, which will be really important for the entire list. And then they'll gradually just return as the year unfolds. There's some long-termers, obviously, with Jack, Nathan Dowsett, you know, some really big ones. You know, Max Murphy's a really important player to our to our footy club, and unfortunately he's, you know, out for an extended period with his knee that gave him troubles last year. So there's a few to some important players on our list.
0: Yeah, it's a bit of blow to have so many in the injury list because, as you know, Shane, you've been through many a football season. You can get players back off that injury list. There's always the fear that the more players are going to go on it. Now, this question probably goes back to before your time as footy boss when East Fremantle first moved back to Shark Park. I know there were fears about the hardness of that ground. Is that a genuine concern that the ground hardness could be causing some of these injuries?
5: Oh, certainly, I think a couple of years ago when we first returned, I came at the end of 24 and it was pretty firm there, and the ground really hadn't matured as such. Oh, and it's certainly improving. There's no doubt about that in terms of the density and the growth of the ground itself. It's just unfortunate. We sit on, you know, 50 mil of limestone, which is can be firm, but it's certainly softer than when we first arrived. And there's aspects. It could be a little component for the soft tissue stuff, particularly around calves or whatnot. We're not having that as an excuse. It's certainly, we think, maybe part of it, but at the moment, it's certainly improving and getting better as each month goes by.
3: As you said, I mean, what it does, I suppose, is it tests your depth and it creates opportunities for young blokes sort of thing. So are there any that kids that probably wouldn't have got the chance that have got chances and have stepped up a bit and, you know, impressed you?
5: Oh, that's certainly absolutely, Wayne. That's a big part of it. You know, you've got to look at it glass half full, really, don't you, when it comes to these moments, and it does create opportunities and maybe some get an opportunity before maybe they even thought they'd possibly get one. So there's certainly some kids there who've come on. Like, for instance, you know, Noah Dean on the weekend got his chance. He's been plugging away. He was part of our reserves grand final premiership team in 24 as a 17-year-old. So taking his time and got an opportunity on the weekend late on the Saturday morning with Tommy Joyce being out. So, and he acquitted himself really, really well and, you know, looks like he can be at the level and be a long-term prospect for us. And Elijah Stock, another one this year that's been given an opportunity, a son of Marshall, who is a premiership player at the club, you know, a little bit later, 21 years of age, and got an opportunity. But, you know, these are what these injuries do provide, is opportunities for these kids and hopefully a long-term waffle prospect for us going forward.
0: Shane Woden's with us, footy boss at East Fremantle, 2000 Brownlow medalist, 200 games of AFL football. The Sharks preparing for Swan Districts at Bassendean Oval on Saturday. I'm fascinated, Shane. So a lot of people think that you do all your work as a footy boss recruiting-wise out of season. But I'd imagine that even now, like last week we saw West Love was signed by South Fremantle as a ruck depth for the injury to Hamish Free. So are you still actively looking to bring players in before the June 30 deadline now? With those players that you lost at the last minute, are you still looking to try and recruit and bring names into East Fremantle even now?
5: Oh, you still look to improve your list and whether that depth, that talent, necessity and need for what you need and where you're short on your list. So always looking, maybe having conversations at times too, but looking to improve and where you go. You don't sit still and it's just an off-season thing. So recruiting is a 12-month a year, you know, whether it's building relationships or starting conversations. And it might take 2 or 3 years to maybe land someone. So it's a 12-month around all calendar year prospect. So you're always looking to add and improve and see where we can build.
0: Shane, two players you have brought in and deserve credit for is Oscar Smart and Liam Robinson. There wasn't a lot of people who knew about Liam Robinson's capabilities, but I think Jade Rawlings was the link there. And Oscar Smart's been a real star of this first block of games for the season for East Fremantle. Just a word on how those two have fitted in.
5: Yeah, really well. Great characters, which is, you know, number one priority when you're looking to bring people into your football club. Do they fit culturally first and foremost? Are they good humans? And will they fit into your fabric of your football club? And undoubtedly, no question about these two. They're terrific young men. We're rapt to have them. Great blokes. They've fitted seamlessly into the organisation, built great friendships with their teammates. Both live locally, which is really important. And Oscar, here in Frio, lives with a couple of his teammates and Nathan Douth at Harper Fox, and Liam lives with his partner Macy just here and around the ground. So Liam's a through Jay Rawlings, who a friend of mine, played against him in AFL, but worked closely with him at Brisbane in my time there, and that's a connection through Jade and his time at Norwood with Liam. And unfortunately, Liam hasn't played a lot of footy in the last couple of years. Was out in 25 with a navicular stress fracture, which he didn't play any footy. But we got him at the back end of his rehab program and seamlessly fitted in and got it into our forward line. A bit more mature at 25 and a hit up forward, and pretty clever forward when needed. So, and Oscar, yeah, had a great start of the year. It's been a bit quiet the last couple of weeks. Hardesty played him really tightly and did a great job against Claremont. So we're looking to Oscar to find his feet again in the next couple of weeks and turn around his form and have a real impact for us.
3: All right, you've got Swans this week. I think they're 1-4, but again, they've been playing some good footy. It's always a tough trip up there to Bassendean. How do you think you get any troops back? Is there any strength, or are you still sort of undermanned a bit?
5: Yeah, we'll see how a couple of individuals will get through training tonight. Hopefully there'll be a couple back. And then wait on a couple of results with scan results too. So, yeah, it's a great test for us, no doubt. There's still a quality outfit, Swan District. They gave us some trouble here at Good Grocer Park last year. We were able to get the victory up there at Bassendean the first time. But certainly, their ability to take the footy away from contest and stoppage really hurt us against them in at Good Grocer last year. So, yeah, they put a number on it. So, yeah, we're looking forward to the challenge. It won't be easy. It's a great challenge for us and looking forward to a really good battle and hopefully a win for us to go 3-3 and stay in touch with the top five.
0: Yeah, state game bye coming up after that. All bar a couple, Jansen and Baskerville in the state squad. So good luck to those two if they make the final team. There's been a bit of press, a bit of media coverage this week about the Kaifella Foundation game that's coming up. Cam Eardley lost his younger brother to suicide 10 years ago. There's been a few press releases, a few articles written about it. It's a beautiful-looking jumper, and there's a few names on there. Yeah, just talk us through that. And I guess Cam and those involved, his family with the Kaifella Foundation, promoting youth mental health and the work that needs to be done in that space.
5: Yeah, so it's a terrific week, and we're looking forward to that. I think it's round 12 fixture against Claremont and the mental health round. And, the Kaifella, Cam's a wonderful human being, and he's unfortunately did lose his brother 10 years ago, or close to now. So, yeah, we're looking forward to that day. And the Kaifella is a really important part of the Ishmael Footy Club with the family, and we get right behind it. You know, big shout out to Nick Jackson, our marketing guru at the club, who's put a lot of work and effort into this, and the Kaifella Foundation with the jumper and the design of it. And yeah, it's a great opportunity for people to purchase a jumper and get behind it. And we look forward to the weekend.
3: Shane, you happy the way Melbourne's gone?
5: His king's done a great job, hasn't he, Wayne? A lot of talk and a lot of conversation around. He did say very early days he's going to play a very offensive brand of footy and get them going. They're certainly playing an exciting brand at the moment, and it was a great game up in Sydney last week against the Swans, and they took it right up to them, never give up, which I think Kingy was more proud of the group there with what they did in their fight in that fourth quarter. They just could have turned their heels and be done with it, but fought it to the death and just weren't quite able to get the job done. But yeah, they're playing an exciting brand at the moment.
0: Yeah, it's been good to watch. The Pickets, the cousins there with Cozzy and Latrell, Max Gorn, Max Heath as well has offered great support in the ruck. And yeah, Jake Lever looks reborn down back. Look forward to seeing that game Sunday, but look forward to seeing the Sharks rebound with a win over Swans as well. Shane, thanks for your time this morning. Good luck against Swans on Saturday.
5: Thanks, JL. Thanks, Wayne. Appreciate it.
0: Shamo Woden joining us here on Sports Breakfast, former Sports Breakfast co-host. I guess you're always a Sports Breakfast co-host once you've sat in Wayne's chair or mine. And thanks to Shane for joining us. Sounded like he was on the way to the club. His wife, Dee, actually works at the club as well. She's running Carnaby's, I think, down there. I was chatting to them both. So they carpooled, and yeah, I think they're enjoying the fact they get to share their days together down there at Shark Park.
3: Oh, okay.
0: No, I mean that.
3: Yeah, I'm sure you do.
0: Only Shane can
3: all
0: really
3: day working
0: yeah.
3: home.
0: Well, they're not in the same room though. He's up in the footy department. She's down there doing her job. So they're not living in each other's pockets. They just they go to work together.
3: No, okay. Keep going.
0: All right, time for a break. We'll be back after this. Sorry, Shane. Back after the break.
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9: A crash to the Mandragora Drive northbound at Lilydale Drive in Lakelands with lane closures in place and tows on site. Still pretty heavy on the approach, to drive with caution. Checking the freeways, Mitchell Freeway southbound, it's busy to the exit of Ocean Reef Road, then Whippers to Erindale, then Hutton to Power Street. Kanana northbound, slow Thomas Road to Rowley Road, Berrigan Drive, then Farringdon to Cranford Avenue. And pretty busy this morning, Leach Highway eastbound at Centenary Avenue in Shelley. It's Bernie D, that's the latest traffic on 91.3 Sport FM.
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0: Still a bit to get through. We've palmed off the tickets for tonight's game between Fremantle and Hawthorn, but there's an opportunity to win your way into the end of your draw for $2,000 to spend across the Gatebrook Ashby Bar and Bistros. If you can beat me and our tip the tipster in the weekend of football ahead, that's coming up after Brett Patton, who's standing by to chat tennis. The Italian Open is on at the moment, which is a precursor to the French Open, which we're looking forward to, the second Grand Slam of the year. One of Craig of Matavale off the text. Hey, guys, just wanted to say I went to a West Coast Essendon Thursday night way back when they first trialled the idea, and I vowed I'd never go to one again. The journey there on the train fighting peak hour was an absolute nightmare, and with the game finishing around 9:30, plus the train trip home, you're not climbing into bed until past 11 o'clock. Might work better in Melbourne with their transport system, but certainly not luring me away from my home comforts anytime soon. So I did put that out earlier in the show, saying I'd like to hear from Dockers and Hawks fans tomorrow, the experience of getting to and from the game tonight, being a Thursday night game. So that's one for tomorrow. But Craig, thank you for your previous Thursday night experience headed to Optus Stadium. Not a glowing endorsement for Thursday night, 6 o'clock start. Not sure if Brett Patton will be there tonight, but he will be watching the Italian Open as it continues to unfold, gearing up for the French Open in just a couple of weeks. You'll hear Brett on Court Talk on Sunday from 8 to 9am here on Sports Breakfast. Morning, BP.
12: Morning, JL. You're right. I'm just rolling around in the clay as we speak. Mate, I love this time of year, the clay court swing. I think it brings out a lot of engagement with the fans. I think the fans predominantly love clay and grass more than anything else. But leading into the French Open with the Italian Open. But one glaring omission, JL and Dunny, as in, who's not playing the Italian Open and is the number one man in the world at the moment, the current leading all-comers in Jannik Sinner. He's pulled out of his own home country tournament.
3: Just before we carry on with it, what's so unique about clay? What makes it so different and for some, so difficult?
12: Yeah, so, like I said, it's a very... The dirt predominantly holds the ball up. So when the ball hits the dirt, the matting of the ball, sort of the particles get caught inside the matting of that ball and slows the ball up when it hits the ground and goes through. So it's a lot slower game. It's not a quick game like the hard courts. They're certainly grass. So the points are a lot longer than you would normally find on grass courts, which traditionally had been serve and volley, and points are over, you know, in about two or three rallies. But the ball stays in the court a lot longer, and the ball's slowed up, so you can get to all the balls a lot easier. You can move around the court, and it's a, you know, as long as you've got a great core and aerobic fitness, like a Rafa Nadal and Bjorn Borg and some of those greats beforehand, they're the ones that tend to do extra well on the clay courts. And if you look at the greats of yesteryear, like a Pete Sampras as an example, never made it through to a final of a French Open. He got through to the semis. He won Wimbledon and the US Open and the Australian Open. Won 14 Grand Slams, could never quite crack it. And during that era, there was guys like Sergei Bregari and Alberto Costa winning the French Open, players you'd never heard of, but they were brought up on clay. They knew how to play on clay. Were no good on any other surface, but it's one of those surfaces that just you require great anaerobic fitness, and you need to be brought up on it. And unfortunately, we have no clay, really, clay here to practice on in Australia. I think that's been one of the biggest criticisms of the high performance and the development of players coming through our own system.
3: Well, you've nearly answered my brilliant question. I was going to say, how much does fitness rely on it?
12: Well, I think tennis players, in my estimation, are probably the fittest athletes going around. Some of your callers may disagree, but you've got to be able to stay out there. It's an endurance game. It's a sprint game. It's a power game. So it's all in one. So you do need on clay to be very, very fit, to stay out there 4.5, 5 hours. It's all by yourself. You're losing electrolytes. You're sweating a lot. You're running all the time. You know, a lot of these players over 4 or 4.5 hours are basically sprinting 5.5, 6 kilometres when you do the metrics on them. So, you know, it's a unique surface, clay, but it's for the purest. The balls and the rallies go a lot longer, and the crowds seem to love it. And they're the tournaments that are sort of attract more attention than the hard courts. Wimbledon, of course, gets its fair share of attention, but the clay, the grass court swings only about 4 weeks of the year. So clay court sort of and hard court dominate the mainstay in the men's and women's game. You know, I just love the clay court swing. It's a beautiful time over in Europe when the clay starts to arrive.
3: Last one on it. I mean, it you're out there for 4 or 5 hours. It then becomes obviously a mental issue as well. Is that part of it, that you see those guys that do well at clay are really mentally tough?
12: Oh, no question about it. And I think tennis is probably 80% play between the ears. You know, you either believe you can win or you don't believe you can win. So, you know, those who can do, you know, the Roger Federers of the world, the Novaks, all the greats, the Serenas, the Venuses, these players really believe they are the best player on the court and they can beat anyone on any given day. In fact, Roger Federer famously never used to analyse his opponent. He'd just go onto court knowing his own abilities, didn't even worry about the game style of his opponent and just go out there and play and win off his own racket. So Rafa, a little bit the same, particularly on clay. Rafa was untouchable, unbeatable. Guillermo Vilas back in the late 70s and early 80s as well. You know, even the greats of Jimmy Connors never won on clay. John McEnroe famously got close to the French Open in 84. But these are some of the players that we talk about being the best of the best, but never really won a French Open. So it is played all between the ears, different style of game. You need to be brought up on clay to understand the nuances of the game. And you know, unfortunately, in Australia, we're starting to see sort of the demise of a lot of our men, our best men sort of getting towards the latter stages of their career, late 20s, early 30s. And if you look at our best player at the moment, Alex de Minaur, I mean, he's had an appalling start to the clay court swing, just can't win a match on clay at the moment. So we need more clay, and I think that's been the calling out from the likes of Paul McNamee and Paddy Cash and the greats of yesteryear in Australia, saying we need more clay in Australia to develop that next generation of stars that want to go on and be professional tennis players.
0: I know your brother, Darren's been big on that as well in various interviews and on court talk. So, yeah, the fact that Aussies are seemingly struggling, I must say I had high hopes for the French Open for Alex de Minaur this year, but, yeah, recent form suggests he might struggle. He faces Matteo Anali, a local at the Italian Open. He's an Italian player. Surely he gets past him and moves into the next round. But, yeah, we need to see some sort of turnaround in Alex de Minaur. What's off in his game at the moment, Brett?
12: Well, his game, I mean, he's top 10 player in the world, so his game's good. He's very consistent. He'll beat those players literally on a hard court below him in the rankings, but he can't seem to make any inroads to those players ahead of him, which is the Novaks and the Alexander Zverevs and the Kalosses and the Yannicks of the like. So clay's not his favourite service, albeit he was brought up on clay in Spain, but his technique's all wrong for clay. He sort of pushes the ball both backhand and forehand. He's reliant too much on his quickness around the court, which he is. He's a great mover. He's very consistent with his athleticism. But his poor ball production, his stroke production, is not where it needs to be to really to be able to make a dent on the clay. He can't really hit through the court. He doesn't have enough pop on his backhand and or his forehand, and his serve lacks a little bit. So, you know, it won't be any surprise if he loses first up here in the Italian Open. I think he's just getting sort of matches under his belt. He's not expecting too much. He will not go all that well at the French Open. You know, don't even waste your time sort of even looking at him as a contender. You know, the likes of Jannik Sinner, he's got this sewn up. Even after winning Madrid and defeating the number three player in the world in Alexander Zverev, Zverev came out, press conference, and didn't say anything about, oh, I didn't play that well. All he said was, there's a huge gap between Jannik Sinner and me, and me, Novak, and Carlos for the rest of the pack. So he's admitted that no one can go close right now to Carlos and to certainly Jannik Sinner. Jannik Sinner hasn't really lost in 9 months. He's won 5 ATP Masters, 1,000s on the trot. He won the US, the Australian. He'll end up winning the French Open. If he wins the Wimbledon on grass, there's a fair chance that he'll go on and win the calendar Grand Slam, which we haven't seen since the great Rod Laver way back in the late 60s. So, yeah, we're watching history unfold in front of our very eyes. But, you know, back to Alex de Minaur, he'll just go out there, take his paycheck, grind, get some fitness into his legs and look to the grass court swing.
0: Well, Wimbledon will be with us before we know it, but French Open first. Brett Patton's with us, host of Court Talk. Sunday mornings, 8 to 9am, we're chatting the Italian Open, which is a precursor to the French. Natalia Gibson's been a name we've mentioned with you just about every time we've spoken this year, Brett. She had a bagel in her match, round of 128, very early stages of this tournament. She overcame that bagel. She was beaten 6-love in the second set, but she ended up winning in three. So good to see her steady after that second set shocker.
12: Yeah, not used to the clay too. Wasn't brought up on clay, brought up on hard court and grass here in WA, and learning her craft as she's really starting to develop. She's an incredible athlete, a terrific ball striker, one of the cleanest ball strikers you'll see, Talia Gibson. And, you know, we're just all pulling for her here over in the West because I think she's a top 30 player. You know, again, she's had a win here at the Italian Open on clay. I think it's her first main draw WTA Premier event win on clay because it's the first time she's sort of been in the main draw. She's had to qualify over previous years. This is a great sign for her, and if she can start to believe and start to get a little bit of momentum on clay because she hits the ball so well, the only one caveat around her game is just her court movement at the moment. She's quite good on the quicker courts because she can hit through the court, but on clay, again, as we spoke about, it's all about your movement. It's all about your endurance, and that's the only question mark right now with where Talia Gibson is with her development. But she looks in great shape, hitting the ball incredibly well, and we're just fingers crossed that she does really well here in the Italian Open, and that translates into great form leading into the French Open because we'd love to see our own homegrown talent go very, very deep in these bigger tournaments. But, you know, she's an absolute superstar on the rise, Talia Gibson.
3: Alexei Popperin, he plays a little bit later. He's up against Benettini. Where's he at with his career at the moment?
12: Yeah, interesting, isn't it? You know, he won the Canadian Masters 1000 last year. There was all this talk about, you know, how good this young kid can be. He's a perfect prototype for a male tennis player. He's about 6'5". He's got a big game. Recently got engaged and married. Not sure whether that was the anchor that's held him back a little bit, don't you? You probably have more experience in that realm than I. But he is a player that we'd like to think can do better than his form suggests. I still hold out hope. I love watching him play. I think it's played between his ears, though. I think his game's big enough to compete with anyone in the men's game. But I think it's all played between his ears at the moment. But gee whiz, he's a player we don't talk all that much about. He gets thrown up every now and then, but for me, he's a top 15, top 20 player. That's where he should be. I think on probably his abilities, he's a far better player than Alex de Minaur, but he just doesn't have the grit or the determination of an Alex de Minaur. Yeah, he's a bit of a laconic player, but I love watching him play. Always enjoy his games, and he always gives himself a chance, but I think he's just got to tidy up his mental aspect of the game, dummy, to really start moving forward in the men's game. Whether he can, it's up to him now.
0: You mentioned that Alex de Minaur might just collect his paychecks and set himself for the grass court swing. But with this tournament, so this is the last real major tournament leading into the French. How seriously are the top-end players, the top 10 seeds, taking these kind of tournaments, Brett, as they prepare for the Grand Slam?
12: Well, winning form's good form. So you want to go into the biggest tournaments of the years, which is all the Grand Slams and the 1,000 events, with good momentum, good form. There's been a lot of withdrawals from the Italian Open, unfortunately, and I think the Italian Open organisers have made a grave mistake by not giving the retiring Stan Wawrinka a swan song, giving him a wild card into the main draw. He's playing qualifying. He won his first up qualifying match, Stan Wawrinka, and then he withdrew due to injury. And I think, you know, for a great of the game, the men's game, you know, battling probably the greatest year in the men's game, you know, with the likes of the big three and the big four, you know, and winning three Grand Slams and 16 ATP titles along the way and sitting inside the top three, I think Stan Wawrinka deserves a better swan song than getting through or trying to be playing in the qualifying. I think that would have been great for the tournament, for the fans to see him go out and play the main draw. So there's been a lot of conjecture about Stan not getting that wild card. And unfortunately, we're seeing a lot of players withdrawing leading into the French Open. They're so grueling. I mean, the thing about the clay court, you're out there, you're just exhausting your body. You're just knocking off your petrol tickets. But Stan Wawrinka is a player I would pay to go and see any day of the week. I'm one of the most glorious one-handed backhands you've ever seen, and arguably you'll never see a backhand like that again, particularly with the no longer the Roger Federer and Stan, obviously, in his last tour. But there are some challenges there at the Italian Open. And I think those tournaments, no worries about Madrid, no worries about Barcelona, those tournaments, because they're far enough away from the French Open that all the best players will play those ATP 1000 tournaments. But the Italian Open has always been a few question marks because it's so close and people want to start to taper and rest before the bigger tournaments. So it's a bit of a disappointment for the organisers there. But some of the furore coming out in the women's game, certainly at the French Open, is number one player in the world, Sabalenka, and Coco Gauff. They've both said, well, if we're not going to get better depth of prize money at the French Open and all the Grand Slams, there is some talk that we're going to start boycotting Grand Slams until we get what we want. So there's a little bit of fractiousness happening, certainly coming by some of those voices in the women's game at the moment. It's something that Novak Djokovic has been pushing for a while, equal pay or certainly more steady pay for those lower-ranked players so they can sustain a living. But it's really starting to heat up now, and the women are starting to flex their muscles, saying, well, we're just going to potentially look to boycott if we don't get the money situation right. So tennis is in a precarious position at the moment. With the alternate formats, and we speak about this on your program quite often, Dunny and Jay, with the alternate formats coming, I don't think tennis will be the king of the racket sports in about 10 years. I think pickle and paddle will usurp it. And I think the global sport of tennis has to really wake up now and see what they can do to attract more eyes to the game, more sponsorship to the game, and make tennis a viable pathway for anyone who wants to become a professional, because right now you just can't make any money out of it.
3: Jeez, that's a bit of a shock to a lot of people, I think, when you're talking along those lines. So. But anyway, the French Open, if I want to have a little interest, who am I on in the men's and the ladies? Who do you think will take it out?
12: Well, I think Jannik Sinner is your absolute standout favourite. I don't think anyone's going to go near him. I think Alexander Zverev will probably get through to a final, like we saw in Madrid. I think it'll be Zverev and it'll be Jannik Sinner. I mean, Zverev's better than the rest of the pack, but he's nowhere near as good as Jannik Sinner. No Carlos Alcaraz. Novak's put his hand up, hasn't played any lead-up matches, but he's still so good that he'll always put himself into contention. The French Open hasn't traditionally been a tournament that he's dominated in. Dominated, obviously, the Australian Open and Wimbledon and the US Open. But it'll be interesting to see how far Novak can go. But, yeah, I think it could be the emergence of some of the younger talents. Fonseca is a player that we've been keeping our eye on. He's a burgeoning young talent. But I think, you know, in the men's game, it's almost predictable now that Jannik Sinner is going to win it. But if you look at the women's game, it's a little bit more wide open, Dunny. That's where all the interest will be. I mean, Sabalenka, Coco Gauff, Iga Swiatek has dominated on clay for a long period of time. And, you know, some of the Americans coming through, Jessica Pegula, and obviously Ryba Keener. She's the new number one player in the world, and she's a real chance. So, you know, I just think the game in the women's tour at the moment is greater depth and more wide open at the top end than the men's game. And it's a more entertaining viewing for me to watch the potential new trophy winners coming through. But, you know, for me, I think if I was to have a look, Jannik Sinner, put him down as the winner. And in the men's, in the women's game, you know, Swiatek, Ryba Keener, Sabalenka, I think they're your three.
0: All right. Well, the French Open, very close now. Italian Open as a precursor. Hopefully a few Aussies can go deep into this tournament and prepare well for the second Grand Slam of the year. Brett, we'll catch you Sunday morning for Court Talk. Always a great listen, entertaining, informative. Yourself and Big D. Enjoy your week.
12: Thanks, gentlemen.
0: That's Brett Patton joining us here on Sports Breakfast. great contributor to Sport FM over many years.
3: Interesting to say that he'll have, say, tennis will be usurped by paddleball and
0: he's been consistent on that.
3: And
0: yep, he's been consistent on that for a while now.
3: Jeez.
0: Yeah, I think
3: as a professional sport,
0: yeah,
3: too.
0: that I'm a little more sceptical, but I do see the popularity, even socially now, of paddleball and pickleball. Mm. And if that evolves from a social scene to a professional scene, then maybe he's right. He knows better than us. He's been CEO of Tennis West. He knows the trends, the patterns of the sport. And, yeah, it's something that tennis has to get its head around, that other people might be attracted to.
3: Well, they are talking in boycotts anyway. Yep. I know Sabalenka's been sprouting on a bit about that. It's about getting, a greater revenue from... Or greater share of the revenue.
0: Which, I don't know. They're already getting lots of money. But I get it. There's a big pie. And
3: that's
0: all,
3: all professional sport. Yeah. You know, the players' associations are pushing for that.
0: Yes. Where should the money go? I mean, the players are the reason the sport's so successful, right? But the money needs to go back to grassroots. Otherwise, there won't be another Aryna Sabalenka. There won't be another Carlos Alcaraz or Jannik Sinner.
3: Yep.
0: So it's a catch-22. That's a broader conversation, and one that I'm sure Brett and Big D will continue with on Court Talk. Wayne, on the other side of the break, our tip the tipster rounds us out. So I'm in the chair. I don't know, I might have to ask Toby for some help. Am I allowed to do that? Am I allowed to phone a friend or not? I just have to stick with my own tips.
3: You can do what you want. You change the rules each week.
0: Don't go sour on me. No. We'll get through our tip the tipster on the other side after Dave was beaten last week. Yes, ring now, 9418-7700. If you'd like to go against me and out-tip the tipster, get involved. 9 games, you've got to out-tip me. We'll speak about it on the other side of the break.
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0: All right, Sports Breakfast, welcome back to the show. Now, Gabe in Hammond Park has called up quickest. Gee, he loves a competition, Gabe. He hasn't won anything for a while, so he's going to have a crack at trying to win the $50 voucher for Outtip the Tipster. A reminder, you only get to enter once, and once you've entered once, that's it. The opportunity goes elsewhere. So I'll have to defer to Matt, our producer, but I think Wayne and I have only been beaten 3 times so far this year through the first 8 rounds. I know I've been beaten at least twice and Wayne's been beaten at least once. So last year, I think, Wayne, we almost took the mickey because we thought, well, no one's going to be at this end of year $2,000 prize opportunity because we just kept winning, you in particular. But, yeah, there's a few more this year. We've been a little off our game.
3: Oh, well, this one's got a couple there that might be difficult to pick. So, yeah, get out there. Have a go.
0: Well, Toby just had his tips in the break, and he has a few surprises, so I might have to bring in Toby's tips. This is our tip the tipster on Sport FM. G'day, it's Jacob Lansmere from Sports Breakfast here. 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Indeed, as we start the final segment of the show, and Gabe in Hammond Park is our contestant today. Morning, Gabe.
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0: Now, have you not won enough at Sport FM in recent years? Although you haven't won anything for a while, have you, since you won a couple of bigger awards? You won this competition 2 years ago, didn't you?
17: Yeah, but you've been mocking me for, ever since, because you keep on... saying that I haven't won anything on the radio for a couple of years. So, yeah, you really have mocked
0: me. Oh, well, truth's a defence, and I'm just stating facts. That's my job, actually, Gabe, is just to state facts on the show. Good luck to you today. You know the drill, so I get to tip first. In the event that all tips are the same, you have to change a tip once we reach the conclusion. Tonight, Fremantle Hawthorn at Optus Stadium. I'm tipping the Dockers at home.
17: Well, I'm picking the Dockers too.
0: All right, one from one. Brisbane Lions, Carlton at the Gabba, Brisbane.
17: Yeah, Lions, what, 20?
0: Port Adelaide, Western Bulldogs, ask. Young Toby is here in the studio. He's a Bulldog supporter. He's staying faithful. I'll back the Dogs over there in Adelaide to beat the Power in a close one.
17: Yeah, I'm going for the Dogs.
0: All right, we agree so far. North Melbourne, Sydney at Marvel Stadium. Sydney. Giants, Essendon at NG Stadium. I'm tipping the Giants.
17: Giants.
0: Gold Coast, St Kilda at TIO Stadium in Darwin. Suns are very tough to beat up there. I'm going the Suns.
17: Yeah, the Suns for me.
0: Geelong, Collingwood at the MCG Saturday night. I think the Cats are just starting to find their groove. I know it's a big night for Scotty Pendlebury as he equals the game's record, but the Cats.
17: Oh, they're not sticking the pies. Because of his twin brother. Cats.
0: So we agree so far. Melbourne, West Coast at Marvel Stadium. Melbourne?
17: Demon, yeah.
0: Richmond, Adelaide?
17: Adelaide.
0: Yep, Adelaide for me as well. So you have to go back and change one. We've got the same.
17: Yep.
0: So which one are you changing?
17: I'm changing the Pies.
0: You're going with the Pies, are you? After all of that, you're going with the Pies.
17: After all that, yeah.
0: I hope your brother Gordon's listening, because I know for a fact he'll be delighted to hear you through gritted teeth. You can't even bring yourself to back the Blue Baggers up there at the Gabba, can you, as a Carlton man?
17: Jacob, you'd really taken the food. I'm 155,
0: aren't you? Yeah. All right. Well, there we have it. So Collingwood for you, Geelong for me, point of difference for our tip, the tipster. Gabe, good luck.
17: Yeah, Jacob. Cheers, mate.
0: Gabe in Hammond Park. For our tip, the tipster this morning. So, yep, the Cats originally and then the Pies. That's just about all we got time for here today. Do you agree or disagree with some of those tips, Wayne? Any you might have changed if you're in the chair?
3: I'll be back in Port Adelaide.
0: Okay, at home?
3: At home. Yeah, at home. They're
0: better at home. There's no doubt about that.
3: Yeah, I was quite surprised you both picked the Bulldogs there.
0: I think we're seduced a bit by last week's performance where they played well for three quarters. I know they didn't win, but... Yeah, there's a few that might be back for the Dogs, but yeah, the market's very tight. There's not much between.
3: Port Adelaide couldn't do much more but win that game, and they played fantastic in the showdown.
0: Other than leave Braden Cook free on the half-forward flank.
3: Yeah.
0: But, yes, yeah, so point taken. They were very good. So, yeah, that's one I considered. Toby swayed me. He's a passionate red, white and blue man, so he swayed me when it comes to that tip. I'll blame Toby if it doesn't go to... That tells you more about me than it does about Toby. I'll blame him if they don't get up.
3: Mm.
0: Wayne, catch you tomorrow for Sports Breakfast. The Sports Connection's up next.
3: Tony in tomorrow.
0: I hope so. Yeah. Yep, I haven't spoken with Tony this week. Tony's a busy man these days. We hear him on a Friday as well as Saturday as part of our waffle coverage. Thank you to you, Wayne.
3: See you, mate.
0: Enjoy your day. And enjoy your day too,
3: Toby. Just keep an eye on Jellybean Jones down at Albany today.
0: Albany, what time?
3: Oh, I've got no idea.
0: Oh, rubbish.
3: I don't seriously have an idea. Well, first up, I don't know. Can't sort of first sway up. You one way or the other.
0: All right.
3: There's an odds.
0: Jellybean Jones.
3: There's another horse Albany. In there, $1.60 or something.
0: Oh, dear. All right, well, we'll report back tomorrow. Wayne will either be smiling at 6 a.m. or he'll be frowning. Not that you'll see it. You'll hear him. And you'll hear me. Sports Breakfast tomorrow. Thanks to Matt and Toby for their support through the show. Catch you tomorrow.
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19: Hello there, I'm Sean Bindley. Polls will open across Britain on Thursday as local and national elections get underway. It's the biggest round of voting since the general election nearly 2 years ago. And if the governing Labor Party sees poor results, the Prime Minister will be under even greater pressure to resign. Stuart Smith reports.
20: The traditional mainstream parties in British politics, the Conservative and Labour Party, are both expected to lose councillors, with a resurgent Green Party and Young Reform UK Party likely to pick up those seats instead. The Labour Party in particular is expected to be hit hard, potentially losing 2,000 councillors, as well as local authorities in London strongholds. It's partly a reflection of dissatisfaction with the governing Labour Party and Prime Minister Keir Starmer from both the more right and left-wing of the population, as well as international issues like Iran and Israel. While the National Labour Party isn't affected by the vote and nor the Prime Minister, bad results could mean national lawmakers within the Labour Party start to seriously push for new leadership. Stuart Smith, London.
19: 11 of the 13 women and children linked to Islamic State due to land in Australia today are returning to Melbourne. A number are expected to be arrested on their arrival tonight. Senior Government Minister Jason Clare says the AFP knows what it is doing.
21: This is not their first rodeo. When the Liberal Party let 40 foreign fighters into the country, they took the steps that they needed to take to keep Australians safe.
19: Meanwhile, the specialist police who caught and killed Desi Freeman are taking charge of Operation Eclipse as they hunt down the elusive crime syndicate terrorising Melbourne's nightlife. More than 100 intelligence reports have been received by Operation Eclipse, with 35 people arrested over a spate of incidents, but police still don't know who is orchestrating the attacks. Police have held crisis talks with the Victorian government to ensure they have adequate resources, the force also working with federal police and border force, with one line of inquiry being whether the campaign is being led by an Iraqi-based cartel. Victorian households are being warned a new offshore gas project for the Otway Basin won't bring down costs. Amplitude Energy's Annie project will start delivering gas by 2028 and has the potential to produce more than a third of Victoria's total consumption for a year. The state's energy minister, Lily D'Ambrosio, says the project won't deliver hip pocket relief.
22: This is a small supply. We don't imagine that it will put downward pressure on existing bills because gas is still a very expensive way to heat your home or indeed run your hot water system.
19: New figures show 1,700 small businesses across the country have been forced to close since the March interest rate rise. Gabrielle Hodson has more.
23: Latest insolvency data shows 625 businesses in New South Wales have been forced to restructure or shut down since the RBA announced an interest rate rise on March 17. In Victoria, the figure over those 7 weeks is 500, 325 in Queensland and 136 in WA. News Corp says those still with their heads above water have taken out a total of almost $200 billion in loans.
19: And it's been Victoria's coldest morning of the year with snow falling.
24: It was snowing this morning when I left my house.
25: Whereabouts?
24: Pheasant Creek, just in between King Lake and King Lake West, 68 kilometres from the CBD.
25: Eric, is it snowing?
26: Yes, it is. Snowing again in King Lake towards the Melbourne Highway.
19: Several centimetres of blanket at the Alpine Resorts. This is Air News. Firstly to AFL, and Hawthorn insists co-captains Jai Newcombe and James Sicily are fit for tonight's top four clash with Fremantle in Perth. The Hawks have made three changes, with Jack Scrimshaw, Finn McGuinness and Cal Shadir all to miss out. Assistant coach David Mackay says the skippers are good to go.
27: Those boys are fine, they'll play, and they've had really good weeks where we've been able to sort of manage them a little bit and get them to the start line tomorrow in 100% ready to go, which is great for our team.
19: Bulldogs coach Cameron Serraldo is backing his struggling squad ahead of this evening's NRL clash with the Dolphins. The club is under pressure in the wake of three straight losses and reports four players missed a flight to Brisbane for a recent game against the Broncos. Serraldo maintains there was a legitimate reason.
28: You know, I'm happy that three of our guys stayed back to make sure one didn't miss the plane, so that's a good thing. But when you're losing, these little things happen. You need to do better, and the boys have put their hand up straight away and realised they need to do better, and we moved on pretty quick.
19: Nikita Peter Zhu is basking in the glory of winning boxing's international super welterweight title. Zhu's TKO against Spaniard Oscar Diaz in Newcastle wasn't without controversy after he continued to throw punches while his opponent was on his knees. The 28-year-old later apologising for his actions.
1: It was just a split-second reaction. I didn't see that his knees were on the ground. I saw him just bent over. In my experience, if they're bent over, keep punching.
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4: A crash still there. Mandragora Drive northbound at Lilydale Drive in Lakelands with lane closures in place and tows on site. Still pretty heavy on the approach. To drive with caution. Checking the freeways, Mitchell Freeway southbound. It's busy to the exit of Ocean Reef Road, then Whippers to Erindale, then Hutton to Power Street.

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12: A maximum in Perth today is going to be 23 degrees with sunny conditions throughout the day. Tomorrow we'll get up to 24 with a low of 11. Saturday a top of 23 and a low of 11. And Sunday sunny with a top of 24 and a low of 11 degrees. Right now in Perth we are on 15 degrees.

very good morning. Easing in to a Thursday morning. My name's Declan Kelly. This is the Sports Connection, broadcasting live from Podcast Capital at Gloucester Park. Hope you are doing very well. Thank you to Jacob and Wayne for another wonderful edition of a sports breakfast with all A to Z. Sports, racing, everything you want covered, news, weather, traffic. No wonder you're locked on. If you're not locked on, make sure you are every day, because we've got everything covered. Hopefully we have as well for the next 3 hours, Thursday's edition. Tommy Dolman will be joining me, as he does each and every Thursday. Tommy, Football West commentator, comprehensive coverage as always of all things in the local round ball game, NPL. We'll even have a little look at State League One last night, a few games and the teams basically having a crack to try and get NPL status. Tommy will be on shortly. Peter Sumage coming up after 10 o'clock. Created a lot of debate and discussion last week, as he does each and every week. He took on our caller last week. He doubled down that Richmond had win, and Richmond did win. That was the only difference in taking on and beating Suma. And I'm sure that not so much the competition, he likes to win, but the actual game itself and the fallout and the discussion still going on. Most places I go, and people do like to talk sport. It is a large topic of conversation, is West Coast Eagles. Some staying fat, sticking fat with their team and saying nothing to see here, with their

0: rose-tinted glasses on. Others, diehard fans, saying enough is enough. The neutrals, the Dockers fans, probably don't give a stuff. But it makes for great debate. 0429 913 913 Retrovision text line. Well done to Zoe from Burragoon yesterday when we introduced the pin code for the Sports Connection. Lots of entries. Thank you, everybody, for that. And Zoe from Burragoon, a very happy winner when we contacted him yesterday afternoon. There's a state budget being handed down this afternoon, and they're never good, are they? So we're going to try and just give you a little bit of relief. So we gave away Carrington's Bar and Grill a couple of steak sandwiches yesterday. We're going to give you a chance today with Summa. So you've obviously got to text in and get in early. 0429 913 913 If you haven't played this year, your name and your suburb, and we may draw you in that 10 to 11 hour. And I'm going to add in prizes, more prizes. And this one, yeah, it's easy to enter. You can enter for the footy and you can enter for this because I'll be able to pick a winner tomorrow, hopefully. Blockbuster game tonight. All roads leading to Perth Stadium. 6:10 is the bounce down. Fremantle taking on Hawthorn. I'm noticing in a lot of people's tipping, they're all split. Some are saying, oh, it's a venue game and Dockers will get over the line. I've got no idea what someone's going to say about it. I'm even looking at my own tipping, which I take serious, and I'm still on the fence what to do. I'd like you to tell me who's going to win and to obviously split the difference. I need a margin. So your name, your suburb, who wins tonight and what the margin will be, and hopefully one of you gets it right. If we get so many entries, it's very hard to try and keep everyone separate. If there's multiple entries with the same winner and margin, we'll stick it in a draw, or I might even try and twist Ash's arms and hand out a couple of prizes. So lots of prizes today. A bit of doom and gloom around with interest rates going up earlier in the week. State budgets being handed down today. The Sports Connection, it might only be a small bit, but little things, big things grow, as they say. We will do our best. The Champions League final has been decided. Last night, overnight, early hours of this morning, I was up nice and early. It promised a lot. Not as many goals, but by golly, I don't normally say it, but I think the best team actually lost last night. But having said that, credit where credit's due. Paris Saint-Germain won last week in Paris. They scored a very early goal at the Munich Stadium in Munich, in Germany, against Bayern Munich. Bayern Munich did everything but score enough goals. They scored one in late time. Harry Kane, who else scored? But by then, Paris Saint-Germain had the buffer and were able to hold on. They take on Arsenal on the last day of this month in Budapest in Hungary. PSG and Arsenal. Can Arsenal hang on? And they're in the driving seat in the EPL with Manchester City's stumble against Everton on the weekend, coming back from 3-1 down with about 7 or 8 minutes to go to draw 3-3. So a point is better than no points, but it's obviously advantage Arsenal now. Belly will be on, no doubt, to talk about that. But a very entertaining game. Questionable. I'm not German. I'm not Bayern Munich fan. I'm a neutral. But some very questionable decisions. A penalty denials for Bayern Munich, but they won't care in Paris, will they? Because PSG, who have got the French title wrapped up, Luis Enrique, the Spaniard, the great Barcelona player, is doing a wonderful job there with PSG, and they take on Arsenal on the last day of this month in Budapest for the Champions League. NBA playoffs well and truly into their season. It's a nail-biter. New York Knicks, 1 minute into the final quarter. New York Knicks, 89. Philadelphia, 76ers, 90. I've been tracking this all morning, and they've been going end to end. So that is going to go down to the wire. And at 9:30 our time this morning, San Antonio Spurs will take on Minnesota Timberwolves. So we will keep you up to speed as we always do. Don't forget the text line if you want to register to take on some. Have a go. He's due a loss. and see how you go. It's an interesting round, a couple of, I guess, those 50-50s. And as we say every week, the form guide, the corporate bookmakers, the experts tend to not always get all right. It's very hard to get a clean sweep, but you could be winging your way. Hey, you could do the double. You could get on and maybe still pick the right margin and the right team tonight, and I'll be sending you both. Or you could maybe double up the vouchers. Thanks to Carrington's Bar and Grill, station sponsor down there in Hammy Hill. Full-time psychologists at all AFL clubs. AFL directive, obviously the mental health situation. No one wants to get away from it now, do they? I do know it's a serious subject. I can't help but think at times, not talking at all about the Eliza Hollins situation, that unfortunate situation a couple of weeks ago, so don't think I'm going there. But I do think at times it's overly played. A psychologist full-time at a club, I've sort of known for a long time. I had some dealings with Dr. Neil McLean years ago for another work-related matter, and he was doing a lot of football-related work, but he wasn't full-time at the club. So if it's a 38-hour week, is that what we work now? I'm sure there will be a lot of work, but, another expense to the clubs. Is it required full-time? I don't know. I'm asking you. Let us know on the text line. Also got some reaction yesterday. Paul Persick broke the news down the line that Mike Wells, the Adelaide 36ers coach, during our show yesterday pulled the pin. He looked like he was staying. Family reasons have been cited. Hard to argue with that if the family is not in Adelaide. And Trevor Gleeson being mentioned lock, stock and barrel. Wildcats fans, would you like to see Trevor Gleeson back? Am I calling for a change of Perth Wildcats? No, I'm asking the question. John Riley still seems, I guess he's a character that hasn't endeared himself to entirely the Red Army. Has he been a disaster? No. Has he been a success? I'd say no. But so far, ownership is sticking with him. A lot of questions asked there about the recruitment and the coaching. Would you like to see if Trevor Gleeson is in the market? I don't know if he wants to come back to Perth, but would you like to see Wildcats throw their hat in, or will Adelaide 36ers, as expected, get a clean run at Trevor Gleeson? Let us know your thoughts. Legends, Glenn Jakovich, Peter Matera, Guy McKenna, John Warsall. Yes, I say legends. Elevated last week into the West Coast Eagles. Brand new legendary status. Well done to all concerned. I don't think anyone would argue about those names. Probably the hardest decision of the committee or the panel, whoever decides that, is there is so many, isn't there, over the last 40 years, both on and off field, contributors to that wonderful status. Imagine walking around and you are a legend. It's used a lot. G'day, legend. But I think like a superstar and other terms in society today are overly used and wrongly used. Those gentlemen have been elevated, so well done to them in their new status. Inducted last week, they were. Don't forget, tomorrow we've got the Retrovision Gloucester Park preview from 9 o'clock. We have Peter and Brad after 10 o'clock, and then our Inside Racing show, which is absolutely killing it with Wes Cameron, Marty Young, will be on tomorrow. Tommy Dolman will be coming up shortly, talking all things NPL. I mentioned yesterday, it still hasn't been confirmed, but I'm sticking fat with it, the mail I'm getting, that recently retired Perth Glory player, he'd had two stints at Perth Glory, Josh Risden, will sign NPL club, and my information is it's Fremantle City. So we shall see. I think if he is available, a few clubs might be leaning or looking to get someone of his caliber, both on and off field. And the same in footy, soccer is the same. To have someone with that experience and can still play, only 33 years of age, still a couple of years, you would think, if he's fit, and I believe he is. to sign him. I'll see if Tommy knows anything about it, and we will find out. Don't forget to get texting. I want to know the margin tomorrow. 0429 913 913. Retrovision text line. Get in early. Any questions you have, any comments you have for Peter Sumage, get in and make sure you do that. One thing that has irritated me, but it's not going to change, so maybe I am wasting my time. A standalone game tonight. We love Thursday night football. Tomorrow, AFL strikes again. 5:30, Brisbane Carlton, 6:10. 40 minutes later, Port Adelaide and Western Bulldogs, which will be an intriguing game. Well, they're both intriguing games. I think the first one, Brisbane, is probably a one-sided affair, or can Michael Voss pull something out of the vault to save what a lot of people feel is doomed as coach? Are they waiting for the mid-season period there, or can Carlton conjure up something? I don't think so. The other one certainly is a tipster's nightmare. Port are certainly showing a lot more than a lot of people thought. Agonising loss, but what a game last week in the showdown. And my case in point, last week on Friday, we had to choose. Well, I know most of us did choose the Western Bulldogs and Fremantle game, and that was a very good game and a wonderful win to Fremantle. But the showdown has thrown up wonderful fixtures year after year, irregardless of where both clubs are standing at that particular time, and a 1 point. And by golly, did you see it? The lead changing hands numerous times in that last 5 minutes was unbelievable. Our friends over at the NRL seem to be able to do it right. They put back-to-back games on, but they give a little space between both. So the viewing audience and the sponsors and everything else do not have to choose. For the life of me, I've got no idea why. NRL, there is a game tonight. Dolphins playing Canterbury Bulldogs. That's at 10 minutes to 6. And tomorrow, Sydney Roosters, Gold Coast Titans, 4 o'clock our time. And 6 o'clock, a couple of hours later, once the other game is finished, North Queensland Cowboys are in action tomorrow night against the Parramatta Eels. So it's not hard to do if the fixturing, for the life of me, I don't know who it pleases or what the issue is, but they just seem to double down, don't they? They get a little bit right, and it can be tough. I've always been, respectful of a fixturing, but by golly, something as obvious as that, and you want to grow the game and you want to keep it humming along. It's a billion-dollar industry. We keep hearing it all the time, and they can't even get their fixturing right. The texts are coming in very quickly. Good to see Wayne from Balcatta, Fremantle, 17 points. Matt from Hammersley, 19. Join the boys on 0429 913 913. Who wins tonight and by what margin? And you could be, I'll be telling you tomorrow, if you've won, you probably know yourself, but you may be sharing it with someone else, and I'll see if I can get numerous prizes. Carrington's Bar and Grill are wonderful. If you want to take on some in the tipping, a couple of people already have started. Solicit now, 0429 913 913, your name and your suburb. We'll see what we can do. We'll take our first break of the morning. As I say, good morning to Ethan Quinlivan back there at Hammy Hill, controlling all the buttons. 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

0: Welcome back. Thursday morning, the 7th of May. Sports Connection. Thank you for joining us. Each and every Thursday, I always have the pleasure of talking to my next guest, Football West commentator and expert across all things in the local football leagues, both State League and NPL. I speak of Tommy Dolman. Good morning, Tommy.
1: Morning, Declan. How are you?
0: I'm good. I'm very good, thank you. I was up bright and early this morning watching a enthralling semi-final of the Champions League. So three or four coffees later, I'm buzzing. I don't know what I'll be like at lunchtime, but I'm going well, thank you. I thought we'd start this morning. I know we had Australia Cup last week, and we might touch on a couple of surprise results, but well done. State League, I get a lot of requests to talk State League, and just the fact that there was three games last night, if we could just cast our eye over the current situation in State League. Well up Croatian Colburn, 8-goal thriller last night. I think it was played at the home of Stirling, where the lights are obviously very good in these catch-up games. Well up Croatia 4, Colburn 4. Mandra went down 1-0 at home to Curtin University, and UWA dispatched of Inglewood 4-0 at the home of UWA. It's quite an interesting season now, Tommy, in State League 1. Most teams have played six, with the exception of a couple, and a few clubs that I thought might be doing better at the wrong end, and a couple of surprise packets at the top end. What's your take on the State League from what you've seen so far?
1: Well, yeah, it's certainly shaping up to be an interesting season. I mean, I suppose if you just wanted to touch on those results from last night and the context that sort of comes with them, I mean, Curtin, great win for them. It's a victory which actually moves them off the bottom of the league and above Subiaco. They were winless. Obviously, they had a winless start to the season. And obviously what they did last week, we'll touch on it a bit more later in detail, but they were one of the, I suppose, surprise stories of the Harn Australia Cup the week before by beating high-flying Western Knights at Nashfield after extra time. So a wonderful result for them, and they've clearly taken that confidence forward into the league, and a big result for them in the midweek matches. I guess the other thing the other things out of last night are a UWA Netherlands who are now right up there in that echelon of the top two and three. They were obviously the league runners up last year, but were downed by Joondalup City in the interdivisional playoff semi-final, so they missed up on a chance to go to the NPL, but they're certainly proving that last season wasn't a fluke, despite losing their top scorer, Ilyas Akhmadov, to Fremantle City. They've just gone straight on with it and are looking like one of the prospective chasers of Florida Fina at the top of the league. And if you wanted to touch on the other game as well. Mandra as well. They, I suppose, the angle for them losing that match was that they did start the season with two victories, but they've now slid down to eighth in the league after a bit of a winless stretch. So a little bit of surprise all around the league, and I suppose the 4-4, whilst not desirable for Guelph as they would have preferred to win it, it's still a result which keeps them right up there in that playoff mix, which is what I'm sure they were hoping to do at the start of the season, qualify for those interdivisional playoffs. And it's been a pretty good response from them, considering the upheaval early season with Basil Lenzo, their coach, departing to go to Balcatta.
0: Yeah, absolutely. I think they'd be relatively happy. Just as we finish up on State League One, which hopefully will keep a few of our listeners happy, Mandra, as you said, they're okay, and they've obviously had changes there. Colburn, obviously finding life tough, a club with great history, but having come up from State League Two, a bit of work to do. Inglewood, certainly in the doldrums, and that once great club, wonderful facilities, are certainly at the wrong end. Curtin, showed last night they are capable, and Subiaco won't be happy currently at the bottom. I did see Inglewood and Subiaco, the home of Subiaco, a couple of weeks ago. Inglewood won 1-0, Tommy, and it's fair to say it was a good day for football, good conditions, but I came away from it thinking neither of those clubs will be getting ready for NPL soon. It was a very ordinary game and just lacked quality. So I think there's a bit of work to do. Still lots of work to a lot of games to be played. But It's interesting to see how it pans out. It's always a very competitive league, as you know, as teams and clubs strive to get involved and go to the top league in the state. Yesterday, we broke the news, and I think I'm right on the money. Josh Risden recently retired from Perth Glory, two stints at Perth Glory. He's represented his country, the boy from Bunbury. Fremantle City, I was informed a couple of nights ago, we're all over him. He'd been down there, a couple of clubs looking at him, but I'm expecting it to be announced very, very soon, if not already. Fremantle will gain the services of one Josh Risden, which is a wonderful signing and great to see A-League going back into the NPL and giving something back to the local game. Tommy, do you know much about this?
1: I don't, but I think it's a great thing, and it sort of continues the pattern. I think we've spoken about this on the show previously. I felt there was a little bit of it wasn't happening as frequently in sort of the late 2010s. But really, sort of since that COVID period has sort of passed, we've seen a lot of former high-quality players coming back into the league. We've seen Liam Reddy obviously still playing at Perth Red Star. Neil Kilkenny has had the boots on at local level as well. Joel Chianese was playing at Perth Red Star as well, formerly of Perth Glory also. And at the moment with Kingsway, you've got Danny De Silva and you've got Jack Clisby on their roster, and there's many others as well that I'm sure of. Forgotten about off the top of my head, Lewis Italiano and Gulf of Bayswater too. So I think it's tremendous that we're seeing a lot of these former players coming out of the A-League and going into local sides at NPL level. It sort of helps that connection, I think. And if you do have some good signings and some good names, I think it is legitimately something that the football fraternity does get around. And I think having the chance to go and see a player like a Josh Risden on a Saturday afternoon or somebody else who's had that history and who's got that story and who you've maybe followed elsewhere in the past really helps. So, yeah, if Fremantle City are able to pull that one off, then that's a tremendous effort from them. And long may it continue, I suppose, if some more of these players from WA do come back and finish their careers in the local league. Roston Griffiths, another one as well, who's also played in the NPL and is now at Inglewood United too.
0: He is still doing it very well, as I did see a couple of weeks ago. In fact, he was the goal scorer. Possibly could have been sent off in the first half. The referee decided to give a yellow card. It was sort of 50-50. And then popped up to add further salt into the wounds of Subi and scored. So still doing it well in his late 30s. As they say, sometimes you can get better with age. Tommy Dolman is on the Sports Connection. He's doing everything better with age each week. Football West commentator, Australia Cup last week, Tommy, gives us a chance. I'm a little bit perplexed by the fixturing. I don't know if Football West have a say in it or the clubs sort of manoeuvre, but it's like a bus. You're waiting for one and suddenly three come together. Three games tomorrow night at 7 o'clock, which I believe is a bit of a shame, because it's nice if the fixturing can be spread out, but each club has obviously decided. I know Bayswater and probably Azuri have sort of set their stalls out, and now Perth Red Star have said we'll have a piece of the action on a Friday night as well. So there's three games to have a look at tomorrow, kicking off at 7 p.m. This one's intriguing. Bayswater City, who probably haven't, we've discussed at length, found their mojo just yet, but a long way to go. They did have a long season last year, maybe a slight hangover. And Olympic Kingsway, look, are doing it well, as you know, and you've seen them many times, but they're not putting teams away as maybe some people thought they would with that star-studded squad. What are you expecting tomorrow night at Frank Drago when Bayswater entertain Olympic Kingsway, Tommy?
1: Well, I think this is a great round of games, first and foremost. I think there's four or five absolute beauties in the offering here, potentially for varying reasons. Look, I think the thing that stands out to me about this game coming into the weekend is that Bayswater have found a little bit of mojo again. They've sort of gone back to their roots in the last couple of weeks in terms of being able to grind out results. And they actually come into this match off back-to-back victories after, I suppose, a little bit of an inconsistent start to the season, which we've spoken about before. So I think they'll head into this match on Friday night feeling really confident And the top of the NPL WA men's competition is as tight as ever. I think there's only 4 points off the top of my head separating the top seven in the standings. And correct. Bayswater are currently fourth and 3 points behind Kingsway. And if they win, they can actually go above the Green Machine on goal difference on Friday night. So obviously that's pending results elsewhere, of course. But what motivation for them to, I suppose, right the wrong of a bit of a blip early season and get themselves right where they feel they belong. And I suppose, conversely for Kingsway, you're right. We've probably not seen the fluidity from Olympic that we have, I suppose, expected. It certainly looked like in the first two or three matches of the season that they were going to be a team that could really sort of walk away with this league and have too much class. But I think you nailed it perfectly. They've had some opportunities. The goalless draw with Armidale stands out, where they didn't quite get those points on the board to give them a little bit more breathing room. They obviously had to come from behind against Knights in the last match week to get a 2-1 victory where Kingsway did rally in the second half, and I thought they probably edged it. Overall, but Knights gave them a real shake in the first half and could have been further up in the game, I felt. So, yeah, I think this one is set up perfectly for Friday night, just with the directions of travel for both teams. I think there'll be a great crowd at Frank Drago Reserve for that one. Yes. As well, and a real heavyweight clash to start the weekend. I'll be there on the call for Football West, so really excited for it.
0: Yeah, hopefully lives up to its billing well and truly. Perth Red Star, we sing their praises week in, week out, year in, year out. They keep on keeping on despite having, retirements. Daryl Nicol, case in point, goal scorer for many a year there. And Sorrento, the big improvers, no doubt about it. Very, very sluggish start, but they've certainly got their mojo back and are up and running. They make the 15-20-minute Northern run from Percy Doyle up to the campus also at 7 o'clock tomorrow night. This should be a good, entertaining game in the northern suburbs, Tommy.
1: Yeah, Red Star obviously in tremendous form, and we don't need to, I suppose, rewrite history too much. They're a very good side and are playing good football. They had that win by 4-2 against Balcatta last time out in the league, and it took a blinder. It was a blinder in the last minute for Balcatta, which sort of gave them a little bit of respectability, but Red Star were far too good in that game and led it by 4-1. They also got through the next round of the cup after dispatching Inglewood pretty comfortably 3-0 as well. So, I'm expecting Red Star to be pretty confident coming back home on a Friday night. But you mentioned it before, Sorrento are playing really well lately. They're grinding out a lot of games, I think it's fair to say. I think it's 3 clean sheets in their past 4 matches and 3 1-0 wins in those 4 wins on the bounce that they've got. So they certainly have stripped it back a little bit from a defensive standpoint in terms of in terms of how they've maybe approached things a little more, but it's definitely working, and I think you have to give the Sorrento coaching staff a lot of credit for that one. I could see this one being a really tight, low-scoring affair. I think Sorrento are going to go there and continue what they've continued to do over the past few weeks because it has worked for them, and I think Red Star will be knocking at the door, but whilst they might get the points in the end, I would favour Red Star just based on what I've seen this season, but I certainly think Sorrento can frustrate, and they might even be able to sneak something out of it.
0: The third of the games tomorrow at 7 o'clock, Perth Azzurri entertain Fremantle City, perhaps on I don't think he'll be playing, certainly not, but maybe with the news that Josh Risden has signed, as we discussed earlier in the show and we broke yesterday. Perth, well, they're doing okay, but they're a little bit inconsistent. Just looking at the scoreboard, you've seen them a lot more than me. And Fremantle certainly can score, as we've seen, but also can concede. So an intriguing clash again at the home of Azzurri tomorrow night. Tommy, we're expecting Perth and Fremantle City. What are you expecting to happen?
1: I actually think this is a pretty important game as well, because Perth, you're right, have been inconsistent. A lot of injuries, though, have sort of mitigated that. So I bet there's still more to come from the Azzurri, and I think they've actually done pretty well to be where they are, given their absences, to be only 4 points off the pace at the top of the league. But this is a game against a Fremantle City side who are maybe a little bit out of form that you've got to take care of business of at home if you are to sort of keep pace with those leading teams at the top. Because if you don't get the points, in these situations, then you can start to lose a little bit of ground. So, in terms of the season as a whole, I think it's been a pretty good one for Perth, and I'm pretty glass half full of them in terms of what's to come. If some things can change and they can get some players back. A little bit of a watch on Fremantle as well. I think it's equally as big a game for them as well because despite their good start to the season, I suppose good in relative terms to last year where they did struggle and finish second bottom, they have had a lot of draws in that game and a lot of fixtures which could have gone either way, I suppose, to balance it out in terms of winning and losing on either end of the scale. But they have now sunk into that sort of bottom half, and they are 4 points behind Perth and 8 points now off the top of the league. So, again, a little bit like what I said about Perth before, Fremantle are probably going to have to go there and get a win just to maintain pace with that sort of top four race that is happening above them whilst also ensuring they don't allow the opportunity for teams below them to make ground.
0: Yeah, good point. That's the three games on Friday night. And then there's three games all at 3 o'clock on a Saturday. First one on my list here is Perth Glory. You've flagged a couple of concerns, and rightly so, as I look at their league position. Promising youngsters, we see the same every year, but very inconsistent. I think that goes with the territory. But they certainly won't want to get dragged down as they did a couple of seasons ago and relied on a playoff to retain NPL status. I think it's important for the youngsters that they play at the top echelon of our local football league. And Western Knights, no disgrace, losing 2-1 a couple of weeks ago before the Australia Cup round. Tommy at top of the table, Olympic Kingsway. They'll be very keen to bounce back. I think this will have goals in it. I'm just not sure how many for each team. What's your thoughts?
1: I'd be shocked if we didn't see a Knights response here after the obviously giving Kingsway such a good game, but then obviously going out of the cup at home to Curtin. I think a winless Curtin as well at that as well prior to that win at Nashfield. I'm expecting a big Knights bounce back here, and I think this is a game that you've got to sort of set your stall out and say, right, let's make a statement to get back on track here because they are still in a pretty good position in the league, obviously. They're right up there in that mix, and they have performed well in those games against the leading teams so far in terms of Bayswater and Kingsway. So I think this is a set your stall out statement game for Knights to sort of get a bit of confidence back in after those two little blips. And as you say with the Glory, again, at the risk of sort of repeating what we said on the show previously, it is a bit of a cyclical thing with Glory because the young players come up from the 18s and the 20s, and they're not necessarily ready for first-team football. But we've obviously seen a lot of generations of Glory youngsters in the past who have stepped up. And I suppose once they've had 2 or 3 years in that academy system, you're looking at somebody like a Despotovsky who's obviously gone on to A-League level and a couple of others as well who are in that setup like Taddy Kazamba. But by the same token, this is a younger generation. And I guess if you're looking at it from a Perth Glory perspective, you know what you're sort of in for this season in terms of the younger side. There's still plenty of quality in that team as well and plenty of players who have represented Australia at youth levels. So they're certainly capable on their day, but it's that consistency. And I guess they'll be hoping to just keep enough wins going where they can stay clear of that danger area, as you say.
0: We shall see. Sterling Lions, a bit quiet going about it. You were very complimentary at the start of the year, as I was, in third. So they'll be very happy. I would imagine, with the greatest due respect to Dianella White Eagles, Stirling Lions would be marking this down as a 3-point victory. But they can't take Dianella lightly. I think Dianella, under Ferguson, are at that stage now where they really probably need to start picking up points away from home so they're not dragged down and will really want to consolidate themselves back in the NPL. Not saying it's easy, but Stirling will be all guns blazing to continue at the top of that league, Tommy. Are you expecting any surprises in this clash?
1: Well, I think what we've seen from Dianella so far in the league is that under Fergie, they keep games tight. You don't see too many games involving Dianella where it's 4-3 or 5-4 or even 3 or 4-0 in terms of big score lines. Dianella have obviously been fairly competitive, but they have obviously suffered back-to-back defeats in recent times. So, again, they'll be looking to sort of get back on track. And it is a bit of a, I wouldn't say it's a free hit for them this weekend at Stirling. But I think the key games for them are going to be coming up in the weeks ahead, because they've got Balcatta and Armidale, the bottom two at home, in the next 2 weeks after this one. And I think the goal for Dinella was always to just stay up. I think if you'd offered them ninth or tenth, I think they probably would have been pretty happy. Let's have a consolidation year and build from there. Obviously, they won't say that publicly, because I'm sure they want to finish as high as possible. But I think in the cold, hard light of day, staying up will be a good thing for them, and they're certainly on course to do that. And they've shown enough in matches where they can get there by season's end. And from a Stirling standpoint, well, I think they're just going about their business quietly. I think they've sort of just snuck up a little bit, and part of that is because of the tight nature of the league table. But they've obviously they put four goals past Armidale in the last matchup. They went out of the cup early as well to East Perth. That was a real shock, but that will actually allow them to probably concentrate on the league and less midweek games and less matches to come in the pipeline. And I think those back-to-back wins they've had have just put them up into that upper echelon and right where people expect them to be. So, again, it's a bit of a rinse and repeat of the other teams in that top four. But yeah, they're certainly just going about their business nicely. And a little bit like Perth, they've got injuries in place to come back as well.
0: Very true and very well spoken. As we finish off, I can't believe in a 12-team league, I would imagine that 11th v 12th is possibly on paper game of the round, and to sort of at the risk of the understatement, both teams will be desperate here for a victory, because yes, a draw will, I guess they'll go away thinking we've got a point, and a loss for either will really put them in the doldrums. Both teams, Armidale have played eight, have won none, have drawn two and lost six, 2 points. Balcatta not much better. They did managed to snaffle a victory, so they've got one win, no draws, and seven losses on 3 points. The game is at the home of Armidale. Weather conditions, by all accounts, are very good and conducive to a very good game of football on a Saturday afternoon in Armidale. Boy, oh boy, Tommy, this could be very interesting. Will there be goals? Will it be a cagey affair or a bit of both? What are you expecting?
1: Pressure's on a little bit, isn't it? I suppose it's one of those games. Is it a must-win game, or is it a must-not-lose game? And that'll be the question that both of those teams will be asking each other. Is this a game against probably the team that's right alongside you at the bottom, who you're looking to try and beat by season's end? How hard are you going to go early and try and steal that march and sort of blow the doors off your opponents and really make a bit of a statement? Or is it one of those matches by the same token where you keep it tight and you say, look, let's not make any mistakes? And because if we do lose this game, it could be fatal to confidence. It could be really detrimental to sort of plans going forward. So, yeah, I think that'll be the key to the game, the approach and the mindset that both teams take. Balcatta are 3 points behind the Glory, who are 10th. They can't leapfrog the Glory just because of goal difference. It'd be very unlikely, put it that way, barring a massive win, double-digit win. But Armidale obviously can jump above Balcatta, and I suppose if they do win at home, and they're obviously the only team that's yet to taste the victory this season in the league, despite being in a lot of games. But the time for points is certainly now, and I'm sure the club are under no illusion that at some point they're going to have to take 3 points and get their season up and running. I suppose it is just worth reiterating as well that in the NPLWA men's competition, the bottom team is automatically relegated, and the team that does finish second bottom goes into the playoffs with second, third and fourth from Division 1, i.e. the second tier. So it's not a case of both the bottom two teams going down automatically, and hence why there's certainly still plenty to play for, even at this early stage of the season.
0: Now, beautifully wrapped up. And as I look at it, Tommy, I think I'm just stating the obvious. Both teams have played eight games, as every team has, and both have ironically conceded the same amount of goals. An average of three a game, both have conceded 24. So I don't think either of these teams are capable of shutting up shop. And hopefully, depending on which side of the fence you're on, or a neutral like myself, it could be a goal fest, because they just need to go for it. So we might see a thriller in the end. We shall see. Having said that, I'll probably be talking to you next week after a 0-0 draw. So we shall see. Friday night, you've already told us you're at Frank Drago. Any work on Saturday or any other football for your good self over the weekend?
1: None for me on Saturday, this weekend, or the rest of the weekend. We've actually got the first round of the Women's State Cup this weekend, which is why there's no NPL Women's matches on. So, and just to touch on that quickly, it's quite interesting because of the 16 teams that are in the Women's State Cup this season, eight of those, the draws sort of come out with four all NPL ties. So all eight sides in the MPLW women's competition are playing each other, and the other eight teams from the leagues below the NPL are all playing one another as well. So it's just funny how the draw can work out sometimes, and what an opportunity for some of those lower league sides to progress through the next round of the Cup. So, that's why there's no NPL women's matches on this weekend.
0: Okay, well, enjoy your commentary. We'll enjoy listening and watching as we can. And your coverage, as always, is second to none. I always appreciate your time. Never take it for granted, Tommy. Thanks once again for your time on the Sports Connection.
1: Thanks, Declan. Bye.
0: Good man. Tommy Dolman, bit of a scratchy line there, so maybe our timing was good. It's 7:07. We'll take a break, and when we come back, a lot more Sports Connection. Do not forget, and they're coming in thick and fast. Do you want to take on Peter Sumage? 0429913913, Retrovision text line. And tell us at the same time, or if you don't want to take on Summer, and they're flowing in. It's very interesting. It's 50-50, I'm looking here, with the amount of entries we've got. Who wins tonight in the blockbuster? 6:10, Fremantle Dockers or Hawthorn and a margin, please. Don't forget your name, your suburb. We'll be right back after this break.
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0: after 10 o'clock. Peter Sumich live in the studio. Get your texts in nice and early. Anything you want to get off your chest, ask the great man as he walks into the studio. Let us know on 0429 913 913. While you're doing it, blockbuster game tonight. Who wins and what's the margin? And we will gladly send you off, if you're right, of course, with your correct prediction and points. Who wins tonight, Fremantle or Hawthorn? 6-10 bounce down. If you want to take on some, you can also log in your name, your suburb, 0429 913 913. It's all happening in the NBA, as we spoke about earlier. It's New York Knicks have pulled away 108 to 102 with about 5-6 minutes to go, which is probably about an hour in real time with the amount of timeouts. And San Antonio Spurs and Minnesota Timberwolves have just tipped off, and San Antonio Spurs, slight advantage there, 13 to 11 on the countdown to the finals playoffs in the NBA after a mammoth amount of games. A couple of unfashionable sides, if I can say it that way, and a couple of the more traditional powerhouses not participating in the finals. NRL is happening tonight. We've got Western Force across the weekend as well. And let's not forget those West Coast Fever. We've been spoiled in the last couple of years with success. They're third at the moment, and they take on second place at the RAC Arena tomorrow, the Thunderbirds, at 6 o'clock tip-off. So we're going well. Bit of reaction to Trevor Gleeson perhaps coming back to the NBL. Quality coaches are few and far between. I don't care what code it is. If you can get the best, you should go after the best. Will he take the Adelaide 36ers job or not? With the surprise, I guess, resignation yesterday after indicating he'd stay of Mike Wells, and they are all over Gleeson. Would you like to see him at Perth Wildcats? Or are you happy with John Riley to go again? No success thus far. Recruitment has been so-so, I'd say. Are you sticking fat with them or no? Time for a change. Let us know. It's 10 o'clock. We'll take the news. The great man is sitting next to me in the studio here at Podcast Capital, and we'll be ready to go right after this break. Ethan, hello.
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4: Hello there, I'm Sean Bindley. US President Donald Trump is indicating that talks with Iran are making progress amidst reports that a one-page memo is now being prepared that could end the war in the Middle East. But the president is also warning he will not hesitate to resume attacks on Iran 24 hours after his own Secretary of State claimed that Operation Epic Fury has ended. Simon Marks reports from Washington.
5: The messaging from the White House today is raising expectations of a possible deal with Iran and keeping the price of oil relatively stable. A top White House official speaking to the website Axios says a one-page memo could be all that is needed to resolve the conflict. And the document sounds eerily like the Iran nuclear deal from which President Trump pulled the United States during his first term in office. The Iranians would agree to a moratorium on uranium enrichment. The U.S. would lift sanctions and unfreeze billions of dollars in Iranian assets, and the US and Iran would slowly end their tit-for-tat naval blockades of the Strait of Hormuz. The White House says it's given the Iranians 48 hours to respond, and with nothing agreed yet, President Trump says he's ready to resume intensive bombing raids on Iran if necessary.
4: A group of women and children linked to the Islamic State terrorist group are expected to arrive in Australia later today. Four women and nine children are returning from Syria. Two of them will touch down in Sydney, with the rest heading for Melbourne. Federal police have indicated some members of the group will be arrested when they arrive, but didn't say how many. Senior Government Minister Jason Clare told the ABC police are well prepared. The West Australian Treasurer says stamp duty thresholds are being lifted for first home buyers purchasing new builds, established homes and vacant land in today's state budget. The tax will be applied to homes valued over $600,000 on a tiered scale, an uplift on the price of $100,000. Concessions are also being expanded for anyone purchasing off the plan or under construction apartments, duplexes and strata properties. Rita Saffiotti says the budget includes $4.7 million worth of housing initiatives and is focusing on providing relief for WA households.
6: There'll be other announcements in the budget today, which is unlike normal budgets where nothing is new, but there'll actually be some more announcements today on health and cost of living as well.
4: Those hunting for a last-minute gift for mum this weekend are being warned to be on the lookout for scams. South Australians lost more than $1 million to online scams last year. The state's Minister for Consumer Affairs, Michael Brown, says shopping scams are rife around occasions like Mother's Day.
7: People should be wary of gifts that pop up on social media. Scammers often target this time of year, and keep an eye out for anything that looks suspicious, including unusually low prices or unusual payment methods.
4: More than 40% of women are delaying seeking medical treatment for menopause symptoms despite being in severe distress. A report has found many women with high-risk symptoms, like heart palpitations, are unaware they need to see their GP within 24 to 48 hours. Dr. Nicole Avard says the risk of some symptoms is misunderstood.
8: Depression is presenting differently for perimenopausal and menopausal women. So it's, you know, much bigger than low mood. There's isolation, there's exhaustion, there's brain fog, there's dropping in confidence.
4: This is Air News. The Dockers are looking to reclaim top spot on the AFL's ladder when they face Hawthorn in Perth tonight, Dane Meppam reports.
9: The Dockers face arguably their biggest test since they went down to the Cats in round one. Since then, it's been seven straight wins for the men in purple, leading the way as the competition's number one ranked defence. They've made just one change, with Judd McVie returning from illness. Jeremy Sharp has been dropped. Hawthorn come in off the back of a last-minute effort to salvage a draw against the Pies a week ago. Defender Bodie Ryan has been named to debut. Cole Shadia, Jack Scrimshaw and Finn McGuinness are the outs. Last time the sides met, it was a 13-point win to the Dockers at home.
4: Collingwood are training today, with Scott Pendlebury expected to be confirmed as an inclusion against Geelong on Saturday night. The 38-year-old will equal Brent Harvey's games record of 432 matches. AFL legend Matthew Lloyd says he's an all-time great.
10: 21 years of football. He's been top three in their best and fairest about 18 times, so his consistency is phenomenal. He's won five Copeland trophies, which is the best and fairest at the club. He's won six All-Australians, and the game just slows for him.
4: In rugby league, Dragons-bound Scott Drinkwater has revealed the cowboy connections that sealed his latest deal. Drinkwater will join St George Illawarra on a three-year contract from 2027. He says former teammate Val Holmes and coach Dean Young have helped secure his signature. NRL Round 10 kicks off tonight with the Dolphins hosting the Bulldogs. Australian Independent Radio News.
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11: A breakdown, Kwinana Freeway, southbound around Russell Road through Atwell. Vehicles in the left emergency lane, but traffic still flowing okay. Emergency works, Morley Drive eastbound at Crimea Street through Morley. Left lane is closed by Watercorp. Mitchell Freeway southbound is busy around Hepburn Avenue and Erindale Road. Kwinana Freeway northbound busy in spots. Same for your run on Tonkin Highway, while Welshpool Road east, Northbridge Tunnel moving okay. 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
6: 23 degrees is our maximum today with sunny conditions throughout the day. Tomorrow we'll get up to 24 with a low of 11. Saturday a top of 23 with a low of 11. And Sunday a top of 24 with a low of 11 degrees.

0: bit of a funny version there. Not sure what's going on in the computers today. The Divinals, a little gremlin in our system. I hope you can hear us loud and clear. This is the Sports Connection, Thursday morning, the 7th of May. If it's your birthday today, a very, very happy birthday. Only special people are born on this day. They tell us the 7th of May, but every day, if it's your birthday, is a special day. As I say, very good morning to Peter Sumich.
1: Morning, Dick, listeners. Great to be here on another lovely day in WA. We're spoiled.
0: We are. Everything going well in the business? Is this good weather for your bread and butter, so to
1: speak? Yeah, look, it is. It's terrific weather. A little bit cold in the mornings. Mm-hmm. Sometimes I don't think you know, getting up at 7:30 and, out of your snug bed, but when I'm up at 4:30 in the morning. But a little bit chilly in the mornings, Deck. Other than that, very good.
0: You can text me in the mornings. I'm giving you permission. I was up this morning watching Bayern Munich and Paris.
1: Play my Gunners.
0: Paris Saint-Germain.
1: Come on, the Gunners.
0: You've got no chance.
1: The Gunners are going to win the title, the EPL title,
0: yes.
1: And then they're going to win Champions League.
0: Oh, all right.
1: Come on.
0: We'll see.
1: My team.
0: This is men against boys. Let me tell you, they are different gravy. But all that, we'll save that later. I know you like your...
1: We might have to have a little bet on the side.
0: Yeah, no problems at all. And unlike Persic, I will honour any bet we have. But I'll always gamble responsibly. I've got to keep saying that.
1: That's it.
0: Just to make sure that we're not... Imagine us encouraging people to do something.
1: Yeah, true.
0: Although you did,
1: I do love it.
0: You got me in trouble. You got me in trouble the other week when you were saying, and you turned out to be right. Load up all those. It was one of the games. I think it was on someone who was playing your beloved West Coast. We're going to save that till later. Well done on your tipping, by the way. And no, I'm not talking about because I'm saving money, because I'm not. But I even had the boss of Carrington's Bar and Grill saying, "Ooh, you're not sending down too many steak sandwich winners. Some won again." I said, "Steady. He's had a couple of good weeks." People are lining up 0429913913. And it came down to, you were adamant that it wasn't going to be West Coast Eagles time and a young Richmond side, which has been... A lot of fallout from that game, but not enough, Peter. I got some feedback last week on Friday. I don't normally get agitated. A couple of keyboard warriors suggesting that you especially, and Brad Hardy to a lesser extent, had it in for West Coast. And I took exception, and I don't never would speak for you, but... You know, your record there, you make it crystal clear where you've come from. You played there, you coached there, won premierships there, rebuilt the club, and you're calling it out as you see it. And I have to go again. I've watched a week come out of last weekend's round where there's always things to talk about, but the listeners like us to talk both clubs, and we're going to talk Fremantle first. But

0: I've got to get it off my chest. Where is the local media, the experts, the people who are paid on? I don't really expect the national, because I know you've got a bit in your bonnet about that, and we'll let you go with that in a second. But the local radio, online and print, not calling out Eagles.
1: Well, Dick, all I can say about that is that is logic to my tip last week. And this is the problem with the media here in WA. They all want to tippy-toe around because they've got to get such and such player on. They've got to get such and such coach on. So let's tippy-toe around and not say actually what it is. It's like McGualter, and we'll talk about that later.
0: Yep.
1: I got some stats and all that.
0: Yep.
1: You just got to be up front. You know, logic told me a 101-point loss against St Kilda wasn't a great result.
0: No.
1: I couldn't go with a team that lost by 101. Then on top of that, Richmond, who played really well against Melbourne for three and a bit quarters. So they were really, really good. So my logic was, go with Richmond on that.
0: You're looking at it.
1: It was, wasn't about, I don't like West Coast, which is a load of crap.
0: No.
1: I love West Coast, but I don't like what's going on at the moment. And there's a lot of flaws at the moment. But can the media just call it as they see it? And that's the problem that I have. And I do listen to other media outlets every now and then. And I just say, you just don't want to really call it. You don't want to offend Andrew McGualter and Elliot Yeo and John Worsfold and Dom Pike and the club. Why not? Call it as you see it, people.
0: Yeah, it can be, and it is a love in at times. And the problem is, Peter, because I've worked the other side of the fence, as you know, this is still a relatively new game, and that's why I surround myself with experts like yourself and Brad, Tony McHale, in this great game, is they are compromised. And you know full well in life, if you're compromised because your business has blah, blah in a breakfast show, or you're doing media work, or you get an MC gig, or you're MCing part of the coterie, or you're a ground announcer. And I'm not particularly, I had people last week, oh, you're aiming it at him and him. I'm aiming it at all of them. Say it as they see it. It's few and far between. And if someone's going well, celebrate it.
1: Oh, we do. Oh, I think we do that.
0: And Dockers, obviously, you do.
1: Yeah.
0: Now, let's go down the purple side of town. AFL last week, you know what really peed me off? And I did say it, and it's not going to change. They're not going to listen to the Sports Connection. There was an absolute doozy of a game in Adelaide. I still have interest in the sport. And that came down to topsy-turvy, one-point victory to Adelaide. But we had to sort of miss part of that because there's two games on. Western Bulldogs and Fremantle was always going to be a good game. Probably a little bit too close for some, but Fremantle prevailed. 4 points, great. I want to ask you, if you are sitting with JL, you're alongside him, you've seen the body of work now to date, and there's lots to like, what would you be looking at? A little bit of concern, what would you be wanting to just tweak to make sure? You called out that they perhaps should start looking at select games resting players, and we got a lot of reaction. Where would you be now if you're in the inner sanctum of Fremantle Dockers?
1: Well, first things first, it was a great win last week. Yep. You're always going to come up against a side like the Bulldogs who weren't going to lie down, and they didn't, and we expected that, especially with a captain of the ilk of Marcus Bontempelli.
0: Yes.
1: So that was always going to be a tough game for them. They got over the line again, like they have on many Friday night occasions this year, Deck, with the Collingwood game especially. So, well done to Fremantle. They're in good nick. I don't think they're in great nick in the sense that I think there's more improvement to come. That's the scary thing for the comp, but how do Fremantle get that? My opinion is, and what JL must do is, I'm strong on it, he must rest some players over the next 6 to 8 weeks, somewhere along the line. My slight concern, I'll give the positives, Young and Jackson, the best two players in Fremantle's side right now. And then Bolton just behind.
0: Yep.
1: I know Young's just come back from injury. If you're looking over the 8 rounds, Bolton would be in there.
0: Yes.
1: But right now, the most important players are Young and Jackson. Keep them fit. Keep them happy. Keep their body up and going because they're the keys. Keep Bolton. He might need a rest because he's been outstanding the first 8 rounds.
0: Yep.
1: My slight concern for JL in what you're saying is still the tools of Fremantle up forward.
0: Yep.
1: I've still got a slight question mark on Voss and Amos in the heat of the moment slash come finals. I've got a – and look, we're not going to be playing finals for the next 18 weeks or 17 weeks.
0: Yep.
1: But we've got to wait until then. It's still the question mark for me. That's just a slight worrying sign. We know Tracy is delivering.
0: Yep.
1: But if I was an oppo, I'd go hard at Tracy. And then if one of those two, Amos or Voss, can get up for Fremantle, that's the bonus. But if they don't come to the party after a Tracy's getting smothered,
0: yep,
1: that's the worrying sign for me, because then it puts too much pressure on Switkowski, Dudley and the likes, the smalls. That's why I just think Jackson, and you know, I know they're playing two ruckmen at the moment with Cox, but that's where Jackson can go up. If Tracy's having a down and Voss and Amos look like they're struggling, Jackson can go in there, Deck, and then produce for them up forward. Thus, either rucking a Voss or Tracy is getting smothered. Not go with a Cox. I'd go with another running player. So that's what I would be adding to the side. Less the ruckman. And because you've got your three tall forwards who one of them can ruck, and then go from there. Anyway, they're in fine touch. They're going well. You can't ask for much more than 7-1. You'd like to be 8-0, yeah, but they're 7-1. Terrific start and a blockbuster tonight.
0: Jai Amos, start of the year, the point you made was, which was very valid, you felt he may be unsure of the role he was going to play.
1: Yeah,
0: he's done well, though, hasn't he? I mean, he has stepped up. Is it more consistency you want against the big teams? Because season so far he's been okay. I know Voss has got a few issues, and obviously we'll see how he comes back, illness and everything else. But Jai Amos's body of work this year, I think, has been very good.
1: Oh, really good. But at the beginning of the year, if you remember back in the preseason, he was up on the wing.
0: Yes.
1: So they were mucking around with him, and now he's a bit more stay-at-home forward, and he's producing with some goals.
0: Yep.
1: But, look, they come up against a Hawks back line that is very, very good with Battle, Barras, Sicily. But you still think one of those three will get off the leash somewhere tonight and produce on the scoreboard. But, well done to Amos. He now seems settled and just playing his role more inside 50 deck. He's a leading player. He's a simple leading player. He's not a pack-marking player like Tracy. Voss is a leading player and Amos is, so they've got to play inside 50 more.
0: You know what I like? We're not mentioning, which we've had to do for the last 3 or 4 years, Brayshaw and Sarong.
1: Yes.
0: You know, not the reliance. They've great players, but the load is now being shared. And I think it's fair to say, Peter, those games are winning now were games that they just could not get across the line the last couple of years.
1: Yeah, and that's Justin's even come out and said that. They've taken a bit of pressure off those two.
0: Yep.
1: Even with young Johnson, who's got a few flaws, he's an angry ant at times. But their midfield now with Young and the likes in there, Bolton, is taking the pressure off Sarong and that. And they're getting, even though they're not getting the possessions, they're still doing what they need to do to help the side win. So that's the positive for me. And well done to JL, because at the end of the day, he needed to do that, because those two players were above everyone else, and I don't think they needed to be for Fremantle to be better.
0: No.
1: They need to come off a little bit, and others need to go above them for Fremantle to be better.
0: Good morning.
1: Which is happening.
0: Declan Kelly, 20 minutes past 10. This is the Sports Connection. Peter Sumage, Declan Kelly. I reckon JL's been listening to you a little bit. I loved seeing the spray. I'm not saying it doesn't go on behind. Did you see the animation?
1: Yeah, yeah.
0: He was fired up.
1: Well, that's what you need.
0: I loved it.
1: Look, you don't do it every week. You don't do it every quarter.
0: No.
1: It's just something that, you know, he's seen at quarter time, well, his first quarter with his troops, that he forewarned them throughout the week,
0: yes,
1: it looks like, and they still didn't, not listen, but thought, oh, it's still going to happen. You know, they're undermanned, the Western Borders. We'll still get a hold of them. And then it got a bit tricky. So well done to him. And he wasn't over the top. He just was pointed. And that's what you need. And you've got to stare him in the eye and say, hey, this is not good enough.
0: Yeah, yeah.
1: And then when you get the reaction he did, you're on a winner.
0: Blockbuster tonight, 6:10 is the bounce down. Would you like to take on Peter Sumage? 0429 913 913. He's in a rich vein of form, but all good things have to come to an end. We'll take our first break of the morning. We've spoke Fremantle Dockers, credit where credit's due. Big night on the national stage tonight. Peter, just before we do go to the break, they've got Hawks, they've got Essendon next week at the G before Ross Lyon brings the St Kilda over. You've been calling for it, possibly not tonight, and I don't think we're going to see it, but perhaps if they do get up tonight, which we'd all like to see, maybe look at a bit of rotation when they travel to Melbourne next week against Essendon. That would be the ideal time, wouldn't it?
1: Yeah, especially against Essendon.
0: Yep.
1: And look, you might get a they've had 3 6-day breaks there.
0: Yes.
1: So there might be a few sore bodies of their better players. So against an Essendon, geez, if they can't beat Essendon, say, without a Brayshaw, for example, or Sarong, who's just pulled up a bit sore,
0: yep.
1: I'll walk Eve.
0: You know, back in the day, just before we go to the break, just thinking about it there, you were talking about getting up at 4:30 when you were playing. Do you miss going down to the beach, freezing cold, getting in there? And was that the media hanging around you blokes? Or
1: yeah. No, I don't.
0: You don't miss it, no.
1: I used to hate the cold water, Dick. Yeah, okay. I still do. I don't like the cold. I used to – I hated it when Stan Magro back in the day at South.
0: Yep.
1: Young, on a Sunday morning we used to do it. And then, of course, under Mick Malthouse, hated it. Hate the cold water.
0: You're as honest as always. Would you like to ask a question, a comment, or even take him on? Also, I want to know your predictions. Fremantle or Hawthorn, give us the margin. Don't forget your name and your suburb. 0429 913 913 is the Retrovision text line. This is the Sports Connection. We'll take a break. When we come back, a lot more Peter Sumage.
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0: like that, Peter? A bit romantic music.
1: Oh, I love the show, Dick.
0: Yeah.
1: Julia Roberts.
0: That's it. Hugh Grant.
1: Hugh Grant. Oh, I reckon I've watched that show. There's no lies, listeners. Oh, I reckon minimum 10 times, if not 10 plus.
0: Do you know?
1: I just love it. And the wife loves it. We love it. You know, and we have a hug and a kiss afterwards. Oh, it's beautiful.
0: You know why I play that song this morning? Not only to see your soft side, the boss at home. It's her birthday.
1: Oh, well done, Cal. Well done. So dinner tonight, everything booked?
0: Absolutely. Taking her out now. But yeah. Not mucking around. But well, the amount of people, happy birthday, Cal. The amount of people who say to me, with you, now I'm taking a little bit of credit here. I don't know what reputation you had before. I knew you from afar. But, yeah, you go hard and there's lots of things to get off your chest and we like to go the highs and lows. But we hear a different side to some we didn't know was there. So,
1: well, look, I was talking to Cal, I think about a month or so ago. And I said, geez, you've got a nice one there in Deck. And she goes, look, they're not all first-round picks, Summer. But, you know, he's okay. So well done, Cal. I know you scrub up all right, but I know Deck's not a first rounder, but you're doing all right.
0: See that mirror there? Is there any of them in your house? Sitting there, romantic Julio Iglesias, Peter Sumage, right next to me here on the Sports Connection. All joking aside, thank you for joining us as you do each and every day. And we always see Thursdays and Fridays massive. We're on YouTube now, some. We're on camera. There's no hiding. They used to say, what are you blokes up to behind the scenes? Well, they're watching us now. And we're getting stuff videotaped for all our social media platforms where you can follow us on, I'm not sure about TikTok. You're the TikTok man, but certainly Instagram, X, and of course, Facebook. The national side of things, and we talk AFL, the fixturing is a debacle. We saw decisions last week coming out of AFL House. They still continue. Put some people in there, but it still seems to be all over the shop.
1: Look, Dick, what gets up my goat, listeners, is when the Melbourne media, let's talk, it's the Melbourne media, want to talk interstate clubs. Now, we should not be classed as interstate clubs. That's WA, South Australia, Sydney, Brisbane, Gold Coast. We are not interstate. It's a national comp. We should be called what we are. West Coast, Fremantle, Brisbane, not an interstate club. That still tells me, Dick, that the media over there in Melbourne still think it's a Victorian, the VFL, because I don't hear it in the NFL, the EPL, the NBA, that Man U call Liverpool an interstate team.
0: No.
1: You know, come on. We're a national comp, so why are we still called interstate clubs? That just tells me that they're saying, no, this is still
0: it's
1: the VFL.
0: Centric, yep.
1: Please, Melbourne media especially, we are a side over here which is called the West Coast Eagles and the Fremantle Dockers, and we're not an interstate club. It's a national comp, Deck. That's my bugbear for today.
0: Well said, and I think it'd be very hard to disagree. I used to think maybe we're all being sensitive, but the more you hear it and see it, you make a valid point.
1: And the other thing is, and that's why Richmond, Carlton and Essendon are bottom virtually three, the powerhouses of Melbourne are down at the bottom. So that even tells you why this is a national comp, and it should be. No interstate should be talked about as clubs.
0: Speaking of the Eastern States media mafia, you touched on her a few weeks ago. Alistair Clarkson going well, and I'm really pleased to see it North going. And, you know, we look at a ladder with a body of work. A third of the way through, you'd like to think, of the regular home and away season. Melbourne are in seventh. North Melbourne are in a respectable 10th with four wins. And previous coach of the West Coast Eagles. And I'm starting to see now, as I'm looking back, a lot of the blame should be on his shoulders. I speak of Adam Simpson with the lack of activity led by him and also a board and other people around. He wasn't on an island. Lack of activity, and the club's paying for it now. His great mate on the radio channel with all the commercials pushing him up now. And I think, what a hide, because I think you're already doing some consultancy work already there to jump all over Michael Voss at Carlton. They're determined to get him into a coaching role.
1: Yeah. Well, let's wait and see. And I'm going to come up with some stats here. And the first one's part of what Simpson left. Unfortunately, West Coast in a rabble, which is sad, and he's got away with blue murder. The board has. A few of them are gone now. thank God.
0: Off the board?
1: Off the board. So thank God they're gone. Hopefully they get the right people back on the, this board of West Coast and we can sort some things out going forward. Geez, I'd love to see Trevor Nisbet back on the board.
0: Yep, absolutely.
1: As much as he's been out now for a few years.
0: I don't like your chances.
1: Yeah, probably not. I know that. But, geez, they probably need someone. He had his faults, Trevor. But, geez, he loved the club. And to be there over 30 years and do what he's done and wasn't everyone's cup of tea at times, but, geez, it was all about the club.
0: Can I just circle back around? I was actually talking to Tony McHale about this. I don't know if you know the exact names or who's up for renewal or who's not. Elizabeth Gaines is the chair.
1: Yeah, I don't think I've even met her.
0: Rowan Jones, obviously ex-player, yes. Yep. Deputy chair. So, JL, Justin Langer, look...
1: off the board now.
0: Off the board now. Yep. Okay. Ben Wyatt, the ex-politician.
1: Yeah, I haven't met him.
0: Terry Bowen, Nicole Moody. We'll go again. Jan Cooper and Mark Paganin was the board that's showing on the West Coast Eagles thing. So, you know, I was saying this to Tony yesterday, but today with the Peter Sumage audience, boards, be it business, and let's face it, West Coast are a business, although they're a football club and people carry it with passion. A lot of the directives, the culture of a place comes from the top down, and then obviously coaching, panel, staff, players, we know that. To me, this is a board that for the last 8 years, 2018, wonderful, let's celebrate as we should, great win. At the death knock, the Dom Sheed goals in history, well done. But from that activity, everyone had COVID. I don't want to hear about, oh, we suffered in COVID. Well, the world suffered in COVID. That board, right through the permutations of the club, where you do need changes and rearranges, have almost not moved at all and instigated and initiated procedures in place and allowed this to fester, and now the club is paying the price.
1: Well, I look at that board that you've just named there. Yep. There's two people that I'd trust on that board that I'd say have got some sporting nous, and that is Justin Langer and Rowan Jones.
0: Yep.
1: The rest of them are business people, which is understandable, but it doesn't mean because you run a good business at certain levels, or you're on a board at BHP or wherever, that you can come into a footy club and know what's going on and know what to do.
0: Yep.
1: And that's my... I think there should be another... You know, looks like Justin, I think, might be moving on.
0: Okay.
1: So they should add two more sporting people with identities that it might be from even soccer.
0: Yep.
1: I don't know, rugby. You just got to have some sporting nous, in my opinion, to be on the board and have a better mixture. There, to me, other than Rowan and Justin, who know a fair bit about sport, I'm not too sure about the others. Are they there just because I'm on the West Coast board and that's a highlight of my life? I don't know.
0: You've been involved with that club, coming in as a young player, even though you wouldn't have a lot to do with the board, you would know the management and the board. I've, on the outside, but as a sponsor, and I've spoken of this numerous of times, and was always, I guess, I admired a lot of the traits I saw at the board level. Numerous board members, had a lot to do with Dalton Gooding, all these people who...
1: Terrific people.
0: And there was great balance I saw. Mm. In fact, I adopted a lot of the practices in my working life, the way they ran it. They sat back, they kept an eye, regular updates, and then allowed the people they put in place. When they bottomed out, you were there, you know, allowing it to rebuild. But you could see the plan ahead, and obviously it had to be executed, and a bit of luck along the way, and hey, presto, we get there. I do not see that, and I have many people. There's a lot of box ticking going on. There's a lot of new age stuff. But I think, too, there's a lot of complacency and, dare I say it, arrogance, because there's such a waiting list for members and all that people have come in all with the right intentions, but the execution has been pretty ordinary. And I think they're paying the price now.
1: Oh, 100%. I can go back to a Bill Mitchell.
0: Yes.
1: Who's one of... And how hard they did it as a board and a company, Indian Pacific,
0: yes,
1: who part owned the West Coast. So, I know what they went through. Then you mentioned Dalton Gooding. Outstanding. But what did Dalton do? He played some footy at Claremont.
0: He did.
1: Was a pretty good player too on the wing. Wore the glasses. Number 44, if I'm correct. And then you had Mark Barnabar, who, when we were going through that tough period, he was outstanding. Not a football person, but had the guidance of Trevor Nisbet and others through that tough period.
0: But he surrounded himself with great people.
1: With great people. And well done to Mark. So he pushed us through that period. So there's been some great people. But right now, I don't know about Elizabeth Gaines.
0: No.
1: Elizabeth Gaines, I'm going to say it. My name's Peter Sumic, Elizabeth. It'd be nice one day for you to ring and maybe say, Peter, do you want to have a cup of coffee? You're on the media. You're talking West Coast, this and that. I just want to have a chat to you, see where you're at, see what you think, see where our club's at. You know, can you take half an hour out of your time to maybe get the thoughts of myself? Might not even be myself. Might be someone else of the Inca, Chris Waterman, for example. Someone like that who's been around. Glenn Jakovich. Have you sat down with
0: Absolutely.
1: A Glenn Jakovich and Elizabeth and gone, just you and him, no one else? And just chew the fat over what's going on. What do you think? How can we get this club back on track? No, I don't think so. That doesn't happen, and that disappoints me because who do they think they are, Dick? That's what I think to myself. I helped build that club. I can sit here very proudly and say I helped build that club through the late 80s and early 90s when we were a rebel. We were bankrupt in 89.
0: Yes.
1: Bankrupt.
0: Yeah, yeah. No, and I think
1: and we got through Indian Pacific. So I was part of that. So we fought through all that as a club and a tight-knit group. So I think Elizabeth Gaines and some of the board members should be expressing themselves out to a couple of past players and having a coffee with them and seeing what we can do.
0: That would be good governance and great idea. And I think you'll find that a lot of businesses do that with people and sporting clubs especially. Some do it better. For mine, the West Coast, and I admire the fans. I've said it time and time again. Some have blinkers and rose-tinted glasses on, and that's fine. But I look at last week, and I should say congratulations to Glenn Jakovich, Peter Matera, Guy McKenna, John Worsfold for the legendary status. Well done. Well deserved. I would hate to be on a committee or a panel because that body of work over the 40 years on and off field, and I'll say this, and I'm not out to embarrass you, and we're on camera, I hope to see the name Peter Sumic there in the not-too-distant future because you've played a large part as well. But well done. But there's so many people around that they should reach out to. I have a strong feeling, and I want to talk now because we've got the time at 21 minutes to 11 on the Sports Connection to look at last week's performance. Mm. And I think the lid has come off now. And I know he's come out, and I'm not out to hit Elliot Yeo. He's a senior player. We both knew his late father, a lovely man, and Elliot's a champion bloke and a champion footballer. But to watch and hear, it's almost a reading the party line that there's nothing to see here and we're seeing green shoots and we're on the right track. A lot of that club is so insular, I think they're listening to each other. Hey, we're going to be all right. Yes, we're going to do this by 2030. We're going to do this. They need to look at the bigger picture and stop treating people like mushrooms because the senior players are not up to it. The young players are very, very good. We all agree on that. There is some outstanding talent on the list. But from what we saw, you picked it last week, and you're not happy about picking it. You've picked it. That club is in all sorts.
1: Oh, they are, Dick. It's sad, actually, to see what's going on. And for Andrew McWalter to come out and say they've improved is something that I went back. I've got some clear stats here. And I won't start on a negative because I'll say, yes, Andrew, they have improved in a couple areas. And inside 50s is one of them. You've increased by 1 to 2. Inside 50. Okay. Not a lot, but that's a positive. Kicking efficiency this year has been better than last year and the years gone by. So there's a couple of positive listeners that you can say, well done to Andrew. There's the positives. Do you want me to go through what I've got here? I've got a full page, Dick.
0: Yeah, well, I want you to start. Can I just ask you a question? And I'm sick of media calling him Mini.
1: Oh, don't get me on that. Yeah, it's Andrew McGuire.
0: And you said at the start, I do feel a bit for him. Yes, he's on the big dollars and he's in the job. But he has inherited, and yes, he's turned over a list. I've heard his comments and had to do a lot. But by golly, he was given a basket case, wasn't he?
1: Yeah, yeah, 100%. I can't, you know, and I've got to go. There's media outlets who call him on TV and as a mini.
0: And radio.
1: Yeah, and radio. And I just look at and listen to that, and I go, mate, if I was him, I'd say, listen, you're not my close friends. My close friends call me Mini.
0: Exactly.
1: My name is Andrew McWalter, or Andrew to you. I think that's professional. You know, Mini doesn't sound professional on TV or radio. And that's that. Look, but he might like that. So we can't.
0: I don't know.
1: Look, if he likes that, that's his choice. But for me, it doesn't sound professional. No. I'd like him to be called Andrew.
0: Yep.
1: And that's it. On TV, on radio, the whole lot. That sounds professional to me. And then when you're behind closed doors and you're mucking around,
0: absolutely,
1: your mates call you Mini, yep, that's fine. Yep. Suma, Usha, Jacko,
0: yep,
1: you know, Kempi, we all muck around, you know, Jobby,
0: yep,
1: Redheady, you know, yep, so all this, that's all fine. Anyway, we've got
0: No, you're right. We went off track. But let's go now what you're seeing and what's damning about the body of work so far.
1: Yeah, so there were a couple of positives there early. And then what's happened, Dick? Since round 15, 2021, listeners, the West Coast have lost 93 games out of a possible 108. So that's nearly roughly 4.5 years, you know. So 93 losses. Here's one for you, Dick.
0: Yep.
1: So at the end of the third quarter against Port Adelaide, which they won that game.
0: Yes, they did.
1: But they lost the fourth quarter. Mm-hmm. Until halftime against Richmond, they lost 19 quarters in a row, West Coast. It's a club record. No one's come out with
0: no
1: that stat.
0: No one has.
1: There you go, listeners. A club record, 19 consecutive quarters lost.
0: Wow.
1: This season until halftime against Richmond, and they won the third quarter, West Coast. So that's a club record.
0: That sure
1: you don't want that as a club record.
0: No, you don't.
1: But there you go, Andrew. So I don't know. The positives there. West Coast, out of the first quarters, they've had 3 quarters this year, listeners, where they haven't scored a goal. Out of 8 first quarters, 3 of them, they haven't scored a goal. And that was against Sydney, Fremantle and the Saints. So that's not a great start either. Okay. Then you've got West Coast. All right. Their percentage in 2026 is 59% at this stage.
0: Mm.
1: Okay. 2025, it was 60%, and they had 1 win, 22 losses. So they got a worse off percent around than last year, it's where damning. They had 1.
0: Yep.
1: So to me, Dick, that's damning. So there's no improvement there, Andrew. West Coast average losing margin to round 8 this year, 65.1 points. So to round 8, they're losing margin 6. 2025 to round 8, it was only 47.5. So they've got worse. All right. And then the season average with 1 win and 22 losses was 45.4. So they're on track for huge records here, losing margins of 65.1 at the moment, Dick. Not good enough.
0: That's damning. Can I just go back? 19 consecutive quarters.
1: 19 consecutive quarters. Losing quarters.
0: Losing quarters.
1: From 19. The third quarter, end of the third quarter against Port Adelaide until halftime against Richmond. Now, hopefully I'm right on that. I looked it up. Every now and then I do get things right. But I went through and studied that and went through all the games. Then you've got Andrew McWalter saying last week, he's saying we're improving.
0: Yep.
1: Had 64 inside 50s, Richmond 48, 17 inside 50s first quarter, 10 of them in direct turnovers, Dick. So you tell me, Andrew, that you want to go inside 50 17 times and 10 of them were direct turnovers either from bad disposals or intercept marks.
0: Yeah.
1: So you can't tell me that's an improvement. And then Richmond, on the other hand, took 9 contested marks for the game inside their 50, which is off the Richter scale. That is a real positive for Richmond. So I don't know where Andrew is coming with this improvement, because what I've just read out there, Dick, there's not a lot of improvement. Couple of positives, we said that. Inside 50s more, kicking efficiency slightly better. But the rest of it, oh, I just can't see where he's saying we've improved. Now, is you know, especially the one, Dick, where it's 65.1 points on average losing. And last year, Andrew, you round eight, you're only at 47.5. So that's an extra nearly 18 points a game you're losing by. So you're telling us, and you're telling your supporters you're improving. Oh, I don't know.
0: Well, those stats are damning, and I'm not doubting you for a minute. 19 consecutive quarters. We spoke about it earlier in the year. You've been damning on the recruitment, and I think the proof is in the pudding, in the sense of going back to the Richmond bias and so forth there. We spoke about seemingly the lack of experience around Andrew McWalter in terms of assistance. I'm not sure where your great mate John Moore's for, what part he's playing. Is he heavily involved in that side? Is he pulling players aside or not? I can't answer that. But what is McWalter, despite us giving him some leverage with what he's inherited? Melbourne this week, GWS the following week here, then have to travel back to what will probably be a milestone game against Collingwood at the MCG with one Scott Pendlebury. Where does the pressure really get ramped up on McWalter, or is it already there?
1: I think it's already there. Yeah. It has to be, unfortunately, because some of these stats are damning, especially the average losing margin. But Deco, I'll go off slightly to that. So as long as listeners, like I said, there's some positives there, but there's too many negatives for my liking. The other one I'm hearing, and this is off the, not off the record, this is something that I've just heard over the last few days. Archer Reid.
0: Yep.
1: Going to be a great young player.
0: Yep.
1: I shouldn't say great. He's going to be a good young player. I know through his management that they're asking for a little bit more money.
0: Yes.
1: Okay, and they'll sign him up. Yep. His brother plays for Essendon.
0: Yep.
1: And what do you reckon Essendon are doing? They're right into him at the moment because his manager wants a little bit more money.
0: Yep.
1: Okay, and they'll sign him up for 2, 3, 4 more years extra. But we can't get a hold of Matthew Clark, the list manager. Apparently, he's ringing the list manager. The list manager doesn't take calls. That's what I'm hearing. So they could lose this kid to an Essendon who are right into him, offering more money.
0: Yep.
1: And look, that might be a manager playing his cards right and getting this out a little bit, trying to get his client some extra coin and this and that. That's fine. Yep. That's what it's all about. But can Matthew Clark, if I look at the list, I don't think you've done a great job either. I've got to be honest. He's a Richmond person. I was on my high horse about Baker when they gave up pick 3 for Graham and Baker. They could have got young Jaeger Smith, pick 3, and got Baker through to the preseason draft for nothing. And Graham, well, who cares, you know, whether you got him or not, but you got a Jaeger Smith in your side. So I can't understand why this Matthew Clark isn't getting things right. Who's managing him? Is he in bed with McWalter? What are they doing? Look, Jed Walter comes out of contract 2026 from Gold Coast. Nathan Broad, Richmond. Do you go and get a look at him? Trent Rivers from Melbourne.
0: I was going to ask you about Broad, just the Richmond. I'm being a little bit cynical here. Out of the Richmond, there's a bit of a history there. Is he someone worth chasing?
1: Look, for me, maybe, because he's a WA boy.
0: Yeah.
1: Maybe. But again, then you're going to have that factor. If it doesn't work, I'll be all over it saying, well, you're going to Richmond player again. You know, Mr. Matthew Clark, who's from Richmond, listeners. He is from Richmond. He worked at Richmond for a long time. Nice bloke. So I'm not criticising the bloke. I'm criticising his job at the moment, he's doing. He's not doing a great job in my eyes.
0: Fair point. Victorian clubs circling, this is AFL.com to give the proper credit, circling West Coast midfielder Elijah Hewitt as the young Eagle weighs his future. Hewitt is out of contract at the Eagles, who have put forward a new deal to take him through to free agency. But the 21-year-old hasn't been in a rush to sign. Number of clubs in Victoria, as expected, closely tracking him.
1: I wouldn't sign.
0: No.
1: Why would you sign if you're a Victorian? And you probably can go to a better club. we've got a losing culture at the moment.
0: Yeah.
1: And this is what
0: that's a worry.
1: It's a worry, listeners. That's why I'm trying to say about the board, Don Pike, John Worsfold, what are you doing to change this losing culture? Adam Simpson left the losing culture behind.
0: Yep.
1: He's off on his tangent now doing whatever he wants to do. That's fine. I haven't got a problem with that. But let's fix this club up now. And the board and John and Don, they'll say, yes, we're doing it. We've got a plan. Not I understand plans don't come overnight, but I still don't see the right plan in place right now, Dick. I still don't. And like I said, there's Trent Rivers comes out from Melbourne, WA boy. Chad Warner, of course, we all talk about 2027. Mitch Georgiades, he's talked about. Lachie Neal, unrestricted with Cripps. You know, do you go for those players? It's got to be calculated. It's got to be studied. It's got to be in a room and really nutted out. Is McGualter going to be the coach going forward?
0: Yep.
1: All this type of stuff. They've got to nut this out and have a real solid plan. They don't have to tell everyone, but I think we'll work it out pretty quickly.
0: No, we will. Peter Simmage on fire, as always. 8 minutes to 11. We better take a break. And on the other side, someone from the large... amount of people who've texted in will be taking on Summa in this week's tipping for the right to win a couple of award-winning steak sandwiches from Carrington's Bar and Grill. Thank you to Ash and the team, station sponsor. We'll take a break, and when we come back, Peter Simmage is back on the Sports Connection.
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3: Yeah, but...
2: Wax on, right hand. Wax off, left hand. Wax on, wax off. Breathe in through nose, out the mouth. Wax on, wax off. Don't forget to breathe. Very important. Wax on, wax off. Wax on.
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0: he's singing about song? He's saying beautiful people. I used to think he was saying beautiful big balls. Because just a way, you can never understand the James Rand. That was
1: we used to love that, didn't we?
0: Yeah.
1: By not understanding.
0: No, exactly.
1: But we all used to try and sing it, and we used to go, oi, oi, oi, oi.
0: Unbelievable. Welcome back to the Sports Connection. On the line from Maida Vale, he's come in. I think he's had a crack over a few weeks. His name's been drawn this morning. Hello, Craig from Maida Vale. How are you?
2: Good, thanks, Dick. And yourself?
0: I'm good, thank you. Sitting alongside Peter Sumage in a red hot form of vein of form, Craig. Would love, don't listen to what he says, would love to be contacting you. I think I did last season, and sending you all the way from Maida Vale to Hammy Hill would be worth it for a couple of award winning steak sandwiches. How has your form been to date?
2: Actually, I'm sitting on top of my work place, dipping at the moment. So that's. Pretty decent
1: startup. But Craig, I've got to stop you there. You're with the big boys now, mate. Don't worry about work. That's Mickey Mouse. You're against me. Let's see what you can do.
0: Oh, fighting words. Craig, you're
2: okay. I picked you last year, mate, so let's see how you go this year.
0: Yeah, good man. Right. I'm for you, Craig. We will give you first right of option. You don't have to pick something different. If you go the whole hog, we'll pick tonight's game. If you both choose the same side for a margin, but a long way to go before that. Action starts tonight, 6:10 at Perth Stadium. Fremantle Dockers against the Hawks. Craig, who are you liking?
2: Like either side, to be fair, I'm an Eagle supporter, so I'll go with Fremantle as a home game.
0: Frio at home, some?
1: Yeah, Dick, I'm going to stick with Fremantle. You know, I would have gone maybe Hawthorn if Cashadia or Marbiel Chole was playing up forward. So I just don't think the Hawks will score enough here to win this game. And Fremantle ramp it and they'll go to 8-1.
0: Yep, hopefully so for all Fremantle Docker supporters, both Craig from Maida Vale, who's on the line, and Sum, who's next to me at the Sports Connection, both Frio. Two games tomorrow night. Craig, Brisbane taking on Carlton up at the Gabba.
2: I stretch.
1: Brisbane, yes.
0: Same. Easy. Brisbane for both. Port Adelaide, 6:10, Adelaide Oval. They got pipped last week in the showdown. They take on the Western Bulldogs, who obviously went down to the Dockers. Port or Western Bulldogs, Craig?
2: Well, I think it'd be two goals either way. I'm going to go with Port on this one.
0: Port for Craig?
1: Yeah, Craig, I'm with you. I just think Port at home, I was... You know, they was gallant against Adelaide last week and probably very unlucky not to win. And the Bulldogs, Bont probably plays, but they're still very sore.
0: Josh Carr doing a good job.
1: Yes.
0: North Melbourne, Craig, on Saturday morning, airtime 11:15. Marvel Stadium is the venue, and they take on high-flying, top-of-the-wazza Sydney Swans. North or Sydney for you?
2: Hey, thanks, Matt.
1: Sydney? Yeah. Sydney from
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0: Welcome back. A couple of little gremlins in the system, Craig. We'll just for the sake of our listeners and just to be above board, you've both picked Fremantle over Hawthorne. You've both picked Brisbane. You've also both picked Port, and we're up to North Melbourne and Sydney. I think you picked Sydney before those gremlins appeared online. Is that correct, Sydney, for you?
2: Yep, that's right so far, mate, yeah.
0: And some Sydney for you, yep, as we continue on. 2:15, Western Sydney, Craig, is the venue. GWS taking on Essendon.
2: Giants should be too good for Essendon, I think.
0: They should, yeah. Some?
1: Yeah, Giants for me.
0: Interesting game up at TO Stadium in Darwin. So just bearing that in mind, both of you blokes. Gold Coast Suns, St Kilda, Craig. Who do you like in Darwin?
2: I'm going to go the Suns.
0: Gold Coast for Craig.
1: I'm going the Saints, right, Dick. Change of venue. I just think the Saints are going okay.
0: Well, there's your point of difference so far. We move on back to the MCG. Big crowd expected. Geelong Cats up against Collingwood, Craig.
2: Geelong, please.
1: Yeah, Cats for me.
0: Geelong for both of you. As we move into Sunday, okay, West Coast travel across Marvel Stadium against the surprise packet so far, going along very well. Stephen King doing a wonderful job at Melbourne. You're a West Coast Eagles man. Craig, are you tipping with your heart or your head? Who for you, Melbourne or West Coast?
2: We don't have a prayer, mate. Melbourne all the way.
0: Okay.
1: Look, Dick, I'm going to go Melbourne. But just, and this sounds silly with what we've just been talking about, but I think Melbourne are an okay side. They're playing really good football, but I think something tells me West Coast are going to be plucky in this game and go okay.
0: So you reckon they'll get within three or four goals?
1: I reckon it should be under five goals.
0: Okay.
1: I think West Coast, if they've got anything in the ticker, they'll be very competitive. But I'll still go Melbourne,
0: yep,
1: but a West Coast very competitive.
0: And the final game, I have a feeling you might... Yeah, okay, we'll see. Final game, Craig, unless you surprise us here, we've got a difference of opinion, so that's good. Richmond, victors last week over your boys at the MCG against Adelaide Crows.
2: No, Adelaide, please.
0: Adelaide.
1: Yeah, Adelaide for me, Dick. I think a nice win for them.
0: Beautiful. You both picked Fremantle. You both picked Brisbane, Port, Sydney, GWS. You've differed in the game in Darwin. Craig's gone Gold Coast. Sum's gone St Kilda. And then you've gone, respectively, Geelong, Melbourne and Adelaide. Craig, thanks, as always, for listening. Good luck, sir. And hopefully I'm talking to you next week and awarding a prize to you. Enjoy the weekend.
2: Thanks, guys. Appreciate it. Have a good one.
1: Good. Thanks, man. Craig
0: from Maida Vale. Sorry, everybody, about those gremlins. We've got to get this podcast up and running. There's so much to talk about. I'm flabbergasted, and I'm not normally. You've done your stats. You've come in. Never know where you're going. 19 consecutive quarters.
1: Yeah. And this is the problem where hopefully Andrew can come out, McGualter, and just be honest with everyone. They have improved in certain areas, but be Pacific, like, tell everyone, yeah, we've got better in the inside 50s by a couple. We've got better with our kicking efficiencies.
0: Yep.
1: But, geez, we're not better in this, this, this and that. And but we're on the right track. I'd rather that than come out and say, no, we're just improved. Well, where have you improved? What aren't you improving on? 19 consecutive quarters, not great. 65.1 points average losing until round 8 this year. Last year, round 8, you were 47. So 3 goals difference, yeah. Andrew. So 3 goals difference is a lot of football every game that you're worse off than last year. So the listeners, the crowds, the members, the paying members, the paying corporates want some honesty here. That's all. We know we're rock bottom.
0: Bottom down,
1: we know,
0: yeah.
1: That, Dick.
0: Yeah.
1: We're not hiding that, but just be honest with us.
0: I'll ask you this before we go. We're here for Bunbury Fresh Markets, the Southwest's ultimate fresh food destination. Fresh produce from over 150 local growers. They're open 7 days a week. They're in Bunbury and they're in Vass. In your opinion, you've been damning, but you've been realistic. Has the West Coast Eagles bottomed out yet, or is there worse to come?
1: I think there's a worse to come. I seriously do. They might not lose by, and that average might come down a bit. But I just, if it,

0: enjoy the rest of your afternoon in that beautiful sunshine out there. Thanks for sticking with us. There was a couple of technical breaks. They're all fixed. Our technicians here have been working overtime. 7 minutes past 11. We'll take a break, and when we come back, a lot more Sports Connection.
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4: I'm Mark Dransfield. A group of women and children linked to Islamic State is expected to arrive in Australia within hours. More from federal politics reporter Nelson Scott.
5: A group of four women and nine children are currently flying to Sydney and Melbourne, where they'll land this afternoon after 7 years in a Syrian camp. Police have confirmed some of the so-called ISIS brides will be charged upon arrival, while the remainder will be closely monitored. Independent Senator David Pocock says those who committed terrorism offences should face consequences, but the kids deserve to be reintegrated.
6: Australian children deserve a second chance.
5: The opposition's Andrew Hastie argues the government should have blocked their return, claiming there is no plan to make sure the community is kept safe.
7: The Albanese government's just running dead on this issue. They're doing nothing.
5: Labor maintains that as the group are Australian citizens, they legally cannot prevent their entry. Nelson Scott, Canberra.
4: Iran says it's still considering the latest US proposal to end the war in the Middle East. There are reports a 14-point memorandum of understanding has been put forward, laying the path for a potential resolution. A senior member of Iran's parliament has dismissed it as a wish list from the United States. Back home, and a cyclist who hit a parked car in Adelaide this morning has died. The 59-year-old man was riding on Anzac Highway at Glenelg North. Police are seeking witnesses. Thousands of Queensland school students and staff have been impacted by a global cybersecurity breach. Education technology giant Instructure has been hacked, which delivers Queensland Education's online learning platform, QLearn. At this stage, it's understood names, email addresses and school locations have been compromised. The WA Treasurer says more cost of living relief for households and concession card holders is still to be revealed in today's state budget. Sean Bindley reports.
8: The state government announced this morning an uplift of the stamp duty exemption for first home buyers from $500,000 to $600,000. Rita Saffiotti says health, housing and cost of living relief are the main features of the budget, which is being handed down this afternoon.
9: We know families are feeling the heat, in particular after what's happened in the Middle East, and so as a result, our budget's very much focused on WA households.
4: More than 140 cruise passengers could face up to 8 weeks in quarantine as health officials assess a hantavirus outbreak. Three people have died in the incident while others have been evacuated for treatment. The ship is now on its way to the Canary Islands. The virus is normally linked to rodents, but World Health Organization's Dr. Anne Lindstrand has told CBS without signs of rats, that leaves questions about how it's spreading.
10: This boat has been certified to be free of rodents. And I know that the crew has been scrutinizing every area of the boat to make sure, even having several traps on the boat.
4: Betting company Tabcorp is under investigation over serious concerns about its ability to prevent illegal activity on its platform. The company has confirmed it's received a letter from the regulator about an investigation launched into its compliance with anti-money laundering and counter-terrorism financial obligations. Chief Executive Gillon McLaughlin is promising to work constructively with AUSTRAC. Checking the Aussie share market, the All Ords is trading up 81 points at 90.97. One Australian dollar is buying 72.47 US cents. This is Air News. First to NRL, and the Dragons have blocked a bid from Jaden Sua to move to the Eels early, keeping him for the rest of the season. The Queensland forward is signed on to join Parramatta for 3 years from 2027. Round 10 kicks off tonight with the Dolphins hosting the Bulldogs. AFL, and Adam Simpson has refused to weigh in on his coaching future. The West Coast Premiership coach has a part-time consulting role at Carlton, and the Blues have one win from 8 games with doubts over Michael Voss's future at the club. But Simpson wouldn't be drawn on the speculation on Fox Footy.
11: I've been in the position before. Everyone's talking about who's next when you're in the chair, and yeah, it's just not, you're just not comfortable talking about it. Whether it's you're working at

0: or not.
1: No, that's
0: I don't think it's appropriate to talk about when you're a coach and you know what it's like to be in those shoes.
2: Tonight in Perth, the Dockers face the Hawks. Aussie Test captain Pat Cummins has steered Sunrisers Hyderabad to a 33-run victory over the Punjab Kings in the IPL. The Sunrisers skipper bowling 2 for 34, earning him player of the match. In the tail end of his recovery from a back injury, Cummins has told Fox Sports he's close to being back in top form.
3: Happy with how I bowled. I still don't know how I got that award, but I feel really good. Came into this fresh, you know, had pretty good prep. So, no, I'm feeling great. Happy I can contribute.
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5: Got a breakdown on the Mitchell Freeway heading southbound just after the Reed Highway, Balcatta. Slight delays there. Also, a broken down truck on Rockingham Road northbound at Coburn Road Naval Base. A breakdown also on the Leach Highway heading southbound at Manning Road and Wilson. The right lane blocked there. And got emergency roadworks happening for a burst water main. That's on Morley Drive heading eastbound at Crimea Street in Morley. 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That's your latest traffic on 91.3 Sport FM.
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18: A maximum in Perth today is going to be 23 degrees with sunny conditions throughout the day. Tomorrow we'll get up to 24 with a low of 11. Saturday a top of 23 and a low of 11. And Sunday sunny with a top of 24 and a low of 11 degrees.

0: Edition Thursday morning. Hope you are doing very well. What a beautiful day it is outside. If you're out and about enjoying it, doing a bit of work, maybe getting ready for a bit of lunch in about an hour or so, a little bit of sun, not too much on this beautiful blue-skied day, Thursday the 7th of May. You could go to the Ray Hotel, station sponsor, Surf and Turf today, $24. I'm just looking at their specials every day, a seniors menu, a sports bar, tab facilities. It has been voted last year's best sports venue in the Perth metropolitan area. No surprise at all. The Ray Hotel, bistro, sports bar, drive-through. 73 Ray Avenue in Fremantle. It's the old Beaconsfield there on the corner of Hampton and Ray Avenue station sponsor. Well, I've been up early and I have a feeling my next guest has been up early too. Why was I up early, I hear you ask? Well, I'll tell you. Champions League, second semi-final, second leg. And Paris Saint-Germain travelled to Bayern Munich. We saw a classic last week. It was probably a little bit too much to ask for the same, but nevertheless, it was an entertaining game of football where Paris Saint-Germain prevailed and they take on Arsenal in Budapest in Hungary on the 31st of May. To discuss that and a lot more, as he does each and every week, your favourite, Andy Bell. Belly is on the wireless. Hello, Belly. How are you?
1: Good morning, Tech. Good morning to you, my friend, and good morning to all our EPL and football listeners. What a week in football it's been, Dak. It really has been. You mentioned, of course, the Champions League. We'll touch on that in a minute. But the race for the EPL title has now swung in favour of Arsenal after Man City's draw against Everton, of course. Man United have assured themselves of Champions League football next season. Congratulations to all those Man United fans that tune into our show, and I know there are many. And at the bottom of the table, of course, Tottenham and West Ham fighting it out for survival. And talking of Europe, Dak, yes, English sides could take out all competitions. Could you believe that? Arsenal are in the final of the Champions League. Aston Villa and Forest must be the favourites. Whoever wins that semi-final to go on and win the Europa League. And of course, Crystal Palace, after that 3-1 win against Dansk, could certainly go on and win the Conference League. So wouldn't that be amazing for English football? Unbelievable, yes. But we saw last night, or this morning, another high-quality game of football. It really was. Bayern Munich won. Paris Saint-Germain won. PSG getting the result they wanted. They go through, as you said, Dak, to play Arsenal in the final. Good morning to you, mate.
0: Good morning, Belly. Great summary. I've had no skin in the game, so to speak. PSG have gone through over two legs. Well done to them. I didn't think the best team won last night, but they huffed, they puffed. No. They could not blow the house down. Goalkeeping, heroics, great defending, and some... I don't normally criticise officials, and they have the benefit of VAR, but from where I was watching, and also I had the benefit of replays, and the commentators were even perplexed, two stonewall penalty handballs turned down, much to the ire of the home crowd, and the referee was having none of it, and was adamant, nothing but replay showed it, but they could have gone upstairs, and I think Bayern Munich has every reason to feel aggrieved, but a little bit too little too late now, and PSG
1: absolutely
0: taking on Arsenal. Ed, early prediction, and I know it's early, there's lots still to play out, not so much in Paris, where PSG have got that league wrapped up. Arsenal are still up to their necks in the EPL, which we'll discuss in a minute. And fortune went their way with a Man City dropping of 2 points the other night. Just an early prediction. I don't think Arsenal will be able to live with PSG. Now, I'm going to get a lot of English and Arsenal fans having a crack at me. It's a neutral venue, beautiful stadium. Hopefully the weather is good in May. Heading into June, it will be in beautiful Hungary. I think the class, I think either Bayern Munich or PSG would have beaten Arsenal. Arsenal are a doggedly good side, but I think PSG and the flair, if they turn up on the night, I think PSG will win the Champions League. Do you concur or disagree?
1: Oh, yeah.
0: Or disagree?
1: Absolutely, Dak. Absolutely. You know, you summed that up perfectly. With Bayern Munich versus PSG over those two legs. Last weekend's game was one of the greatest games of all time. I thought this morning was of such a quality as well that I haven't seen all season. It really, really was. And as you correctly said, I think Bayern were unlucky not to progress. I thought the better side actually got knocked out. And that, whatever that referee was on, I don't know, mate. That was an absolute penalty when Fatina's clearance struck the arm of João Neves. That was an absolute penalty any time of the day. And for me, I just felt that Bayern Munich, who peppered the PSG goal all night, and it was only because of Doué's counter-attacking play for PSG that caught the German side out in that first 3 minutes. Dembele, of course, smashing it home to lead 1-0. But apart from that, I thought Bayern were the better side. But, you know, that's football. But, yes, I think PSG must be favourites to take out the Champions League. But you never know. It's the final, and we know what happens with finals in these competitions. Anything can happen. And Arsenal is still in it.
0: In the secondary, if you like, but nevertheless still vitally important, Europa League, the second of both semi-finals take place in the early hours of tomorrow morning, our time, evening in Europe. Aston Villa, all English affair, are 1-0 down to Forest, and SC Freiburg take on Braga, where the home team is also down 1 and Braga 2, second leg. So English team will get into the final, as you quite rightly said. Villa were absolutely, now you won't be unhappy about it, but I was dismayed but pleased for Tottenham that Villa, despite ringing in the changes, which I think we all predicted and accept, still international players coming in, they just did not show up. And that's not to take anything away from Tottenham, which we'll discuss in a minute. And Forest, they've really found a rich vein of form, dispatching of Chelsea and going in as favourites. I have a sneaking feeling Villa might find something tonight with Emery to overturn, get an early goal and then pile it on at home. And I don't know enough about Freiburg and Braga. So what are you expecting in the English semi-final side of the table there when Villa take on Forest, Belly?
1: I differ a bit, Dec, from what you just said. I think Villa are really struggling at the moment. They really are. Yes, against Tottenham, they brought in internationals. They've got a squad. They're sitting fifth on the table. They should have that depth. But the way they're playing, especially in that final third, Ollie Watkins really is hot and cold this season. They really aren't putting the ball away, and they are struggling a bit. I have to say that. And I think Notts Forest, unbeaten in 10 games, they are fighting and playing well as a team. They really have strung some great results together over the last 4 or 5 weeks. I think Notts Forest might go to Villa and get the result they want. But whoever wins this game, I think, will go on and win the Europa League. I think Freiburg and Braga, who are the other two semi-finals, just that class below these two sides when they string it together. I'm worried for Villa. I think Forest might be the surprise package here. They are playing great football at the moment. And they showed that again last weekend. And they dismantled Chelsea absolutely at Stamford Bridge. So, yeah, I think it will be, for me, I think I've got a feeling Notts Forest might go on and win this one.
0: Well, far be it from me to argue with you, your tipping, because a beautiful five correct last week has brought you to the lead. You've reeled it back, you drew level, and now you're in front. 114, I had a pitiful three, I'm 113. So I'll be on my game now with three or four games to go. Don't worry about that, but I do respect your opinion. And just to finalise Europe Conference League, Crystal Palace home. Tonight, early hours of tomorrow morning, our time, over Shakhtar Donetsk, 3-1. They should have enough there. And Strasbourg have to overturn a one-goal deficit over Rayo Vallecano. So, you're quite right in your introduction there. Could have three English clubs repeating in the appearing respectively in the three European tournaments. So, will be interesting to see. It makes good for the English audience in the sense that it just create, which you've spoke about at length, extra places, I should say, in Europe.
1: Yeah.
0: 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We better get stuck into a couple of our tips as we work our way through, and we'll touch on some of the playoffs towards the end of this segment. Liverpool looked very ordinary early on against Manchester United. They came back, perhaps Man United dropped the guard, and then lost in that almighty clash the other night. They're back at Anfield. They still look disjointed to me, but no one looks as more disjointed to Chelsea. The only thing I can say to Chelsea fans, be thankful that the season didn't start in December, because you would be getting ready to play Huddersfield next year if it had. What an absolute schmozzle of a club, and highly paid prima donnas at Chelsea. I've never seen the Chelsea fans over the last 20 or 30 years since I've been supporting this great game, from the old Division 1 Belly like you have through to now the glamorous Premier League since 1992, in such disarray. They are a soap opera. It's a absolute disgrace, the money they spend. And they're still looking at buying players, and they haven't even got a manager for next year. Before I get your prediction, what the hell is going on at Stamford Bridge?
1: Well, it's crisis point, isn't it, Dak? It really is. We've been talking about it for most of the season. A squad of prima donnas, you might say. And I don't want to upset our Chelsea listeners, but I think they'd probably agree. I've spoken to a couple of them just this week, and they both agree that the club is in turmoil, absolute turmoil. From the very top, they've made some very bad decisions. And as we know, they have been fined for various financial situations, we'll say, at this stage, verging on cheating. But and that's a strong word, I know. And I might get into trouble for saying that. But, I mean, you know, they are lucky to be in the situation where they are still fighting for a European spot. They are playing terribly. I can put my finger on a number of points, but I think we've mentioned it. They are a club in absolute crisis. And the way they played against Notts Forest, you know, no one turned up. You look at Cole Palmer, a superstar. He just looked disinterested, didn't he? And I know there were a couple of bad injuries that we saw on during that game, and our thoughts go out to those players. But, you know, the way he took that penalty and then shrugged it off after missing it, there was just no passion at all within that Chelsea team. And I think Liverpool, even though they aren't going that well, at least they show some fight, and an average season for them, you could say, obviously. But Chelsea will go to Liverpool, and I feel Liverpool will give them a thumping.
0: Do you? Yeah. I can't believe I'm saying this, because I'm going for broke. I'm going to go a draw. I think I don't rate Liverpool at all. And I think Chelsea have the armoury, and I think they might be shook into a little bit of some sort of response. So for no other reason than trying to catch up with yourself, I'll just go for a point of of difference. I think Cole Palmer, you're so right. I don't know if he wants to go back to Manchester. He came from Manchester City, but he's a Manchester United fan by all accounts. So he needs to sort out himself. I can't even, don't even know if he'll get a place in Tuchel's World Cup squad, Belly, which we'll talk about with 37 days to go, by the way, through World Cup. We'll touch on that at the end of the segment. And he also needs to get a decent haircut, because I think that ball that his hairdresser's putting around his baronet, it's embarrassing. If I was earning £300,000 a week. He lives in Chelsea on the King's Road. There's plenty of barbers, Cole. What are you doing with the baronet? It looks absolutely shocking. Get that bowl off your head.
1: Yeah, it's the worst haircut I've ever seen, Dad. You're quite right. Sorry to interrupt you, mate. But also, roll his socks down. Roll the socks down and get stuck in, because I tell you what, he needs a kick up the backside, because I'm seeing such bad body language throughout this Chelsea side. And, you know, with a World Cup that's only, weeks away, we know he's got that ability, but he should be showing not just Chelsea fans, but English fans, that he can go to the World Cup and make an impact and have an impact on that tournament. But the way he's playing at the moment, no chance. Yeah, and what a haircut, mate. What a disaster.
0: I agree. I do know why he's probably not spending as much time with learning and training. I've seen what he's hanging around with, the wag off field, 15 out of 10, and he's doing something right. But the haircut needs to be fixed. I won't say any more because I'll get in trouble myself. Brighton and Wolves. Wolves have gone. Brighton still have a lot to play for. I think you'll probably go the same way, but I'll go for a home victory on the south coast with Brighton.
1: Yeah, expected better from Brighton last weekend, going down to Newcastle 3-1 deck. This after a five-game unbeaten run, I think they had prior to that. They're still in prime spot to get a Champions League or Europa League spot next season. Still hope yet for them. Fabian Hursler, Seagulls, to win this one comfortably against bottom-place Wolves, deck for me.
0: Intriguing clash. Fulham and Bournemouth. If I was having a little flutter, and I'd always gamble responsibly, I'd probably go both teams to score. That doesn't tell much. I'll go for a draw when Fulham take on Bournemouth in London.
1: Okay, yeah. Well, Fulham can still salvage a European spot for next season, even though they suffered a heavy 3-0 defeat last weekend to title favourites Arsenal now. But they had a nasty virus affected many of the squad, I'm hearing, with that game. So maybe we'll see a much improved Fulham side this coming weekend against Decker, Bournemouth side that is on fire. They've extended their remarkable unbeaten run to 15 Premier League matches. Dominant victory, 3-0 victory over Crystal Palace, who had their minds on other things, of course, the European semi-final. Bournemouth teenage sensation. How good, mate, is Ellie Junior Krupe? How good is he? Unbelievable. 12 goals this season. No wonder the likes of, I'm hearing from sources, Arsenal, Chelsea, Liverpool, Man United, don't go to Chelsea, mate. Man United, Real Madrid and PSG, very keen to sign him for $82 million. Would you believe it? $82 million. This is an extremely talented Bournemouth side, deck. Very talented indeed. It will probably be dismantled over the summer with a number of players getting snapped up by all those top sides, but it's got to be a Bournemouth win for me.
0: I might put him in my fantasy side next season, Belly, after my disgraceful performance this season. As I say, good morning to Brandon, Adam and Kevin, the fantasy gurus. It's 25 minutes to 12. Belly is on the Sports Connection. We're going to take a break. And when we come back, we'll go through the rest of our EPL tips. Big week for me, because I need to catch up with the great man, Belly, one ahead in their season. It's fast coming to an end. We'll have a look at some of the playoffs that are affecting the lower divisions in England. Please do not go anywhere. We'll be right back straight after this break.
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0: Welcome back. Thursday morning. 21 minutes to midday. Tom Petty, Running Down a Dream. A wonderful driving song, Belly. I can just imagine you in your convertible Aston Martin playing that as you wear the wind is in your hair as you're flying along the byways and highways, wherever country you happen to be in. Bit of Tom Petty on the speakers.
1: Love Tom Petty. Love Tom Petty.
0: Yeah, the late, great Tom Petty. Yes. We lost him not so long ago. Wonderful body of work. Just for clarity, Fulham and Bournemouth, what was your selection?
1: Bournemouth, mate. Bournemouth deck.
0: An away victory. Now, we move to the Stadium of Light. Sunderland will be happy with their season. They've come off a little bit, but they are well and truly entrenched in their season back in the NPL after those years, during the COVID years. Sunderland till I die, when they reached the third level of English football, they're now at the pinnacle and they entertain Manchester United. Michael Carrick, is it his job? They're still making him stretch, but I think they need to give it to him. For how long, I think, is the crunch? Do they offer 3 or 4 years and it doesn't work out, or do they insult him with 1 year or 2 years? European football is coming back to Manchester. They've had the benefit this year of no distraction of Champions League football, but that's the price you pay for success. What are you expecting, Belly? Sunderland v Man United, 10 o'clock Saturday night, our time.
1: Well, if you remember last week, on last week's show, Dak, we said that United always seem to lift against the top sides. Well, they did it again and came away with a very good 3-2 win over Liverpool, and secured Champions League football next season. So to all the Man United fans out there, congratulations. You're playing Champions League once again next season. So well done. Kobbie Mainoo, Kuna Fernandes were all superb. And what a transformation we've seen from United, Dak, since Carrick took over from Ruben Amorim. 10 wins, 2 draws and just 2 losses in charge. I think Kobbie Mainoo, I mentioned him, is a great example of how a different manager's coaching style can bring the best out of a player. He was shunned by Amorim, and then Carrick has brought him in, and he really will or should make an impact for England in the coming World Cup. Sunderland struggling of late, and they conceded 10 goals in their last 3 games. United will exploit this weakness, so I'm going for a United win at Sunderland.
0: I tend to agree. Man City did the hard work, beat Arsenal, and then went to, we always said it would be a difficult game. With 10 minutes to go, I thought, good night, Irene. Hello, Irene. 3-1. They managed to pluck a loss into a draw, which I suppose is better than the loss. But 3-3, and his advantage now, Arsenal. They travel. They don't travel. They stay at home. Brentford travels to Manchester City on just after midnight, our time, into the early hours of Monday morning, a late Sunday kickoff at the Etihad. What happens? Does Man City slip again, or do they keep piling the pressure on Arsenal?
1: Well, you know, I thought City looked in control for large parts of that game against Everton, 1-0 up, and then in 13 crazy minutes found themselves 3-1 down until a very impressive Jeremy Doku, an absolute star, got them back and stealed a point. But now every game is a cup final. 4 games to go, 4 wins they must have, and pray that Arsenal slip up along the way. I can't see that happening, Dak, but, you know, it's a strange game, as we know, and anything can happen over the next few weeks. This time last week, City were slight favourites. It's now Arsenal. City are going to throw everything, obviously, at Brentford, who are coming off a 3-0 win over West Ham and still in with a great chance of European football next season, be it Champions League or Europa League, depending on what happens in other competitions. It's not going to be easy for City, Tech, but at home, and a team that boasts Haaland, Semenyo, Shirky, Doku, O'Reilly, for me, still the best side in the Premier League on paper, a City win for me.
0: Yeah, can't disagree with that. They won't slip up again, and hope Arsenal do, if you're a Man City fan. Burnley, Aston Villa. Burnley already doomed. Aston Villa taking part tonight, early hours of tomorrow morning, our time, and they could be Europa finalists, or they could be licking their wounds. Nevertheless, they travel up to Turf Moor in Lancashire in the good old United Kingdom. What are you expecting, Burnley and Villa?
1: If it wasn't Burnley and possibly the other side going down, Wolves, if it was any other team, I would fancy them against a struggling Aston Villa at the moment. But I still think Villa will go to Burnley and get a win. It's going to be a tough ask, 3-day turnaround after playing their second leg against Forest in the Europa League semi-final. A heavy fixture schedule, perhaps taking its toll, Deck, on Villa. We will see if they can bounce back. But for me, I still think Villa will go to Burnley and get a result.
0: Yeah, I tend to agree. Burnley managerless after parting ways, mutually, we're told.
1: Yeah.
0: With Scott Parker, I think they will throw in a few youngsters and be ready for next year. Nothing to play for now. And I think Villa may have a little bit too much class. Crystal Palace, also in Europe tonight, entertain Everton. Your thoughts?
1: Yeah, virtually assured of safety, Palace, in the Premier League, and very much have their focus on winning the conference, the European Conference League, and, of course, qualifications. They do go on and win that, and they play very, very well against Shakhtar Donetsk away last week, really did. If they go on and win that, of course, they qualify for the Europa League for next season. So they stay up, qualified for the Europa League. You could say it's a pretty good season. So, you know, 3-day turnaround. They were well beaten by Bournemouth last weekend. Everton let a 3-1 lead slip versus Man City, but still playing good football and should get the job done this Sunday, as I said, against the Palace side that probably is focusing on that Europa, well, Conference League. Everton win for me, Deck.
0: I'm agreeing again. Not being strategic, but I think you're right. Everton showed a lot. David Moyes will drive them highest spot in a long time, and they'll keep going. Nottingham Forest, so it's another game where teams are playing tonight. I think they're safe, but, of course, mathematically, they'll keep waving that flag. And Newcastle are sort of in no man's land. Nottingham Forest is certainly a form side, but the games are coming thick and fast. I'm a bit unsure here. I'm going to listen to what you have to say, but Forest and Newcastle.
1: Well, Forest keeps surprising, Deck. You know, as I said, a 10-game unbeaten run that has seen them claw their way to English Premier League survival, unless obviously something untoward happens. And 90 minutes away from possibly playing in the Europa League Cup final. Win that, and they will be playing Champions League next season. Wow. You know, what an amazing job Vitor Pereira has done. He really has. Massive injury concerns. Obviously, Gibbs White has got a very bad facial injury after last week's clash against Chelsea. A really bad injury, but I believe they're going to be making one of those masks. He'll be wearing that. I don't think he'll be rested. He's too crucial to this team. Zach Abbott will be out with concussion, of course. Newcastle bounced back from a horror run of losses to beat an informed Brighton last week. I just think Forest will want to assure themselves of definite Premier League safety by winning this one, and they are playing such brilliant football. I think they'll get a result here at home, and it really all comes down to whether Morgan Gibbs-White is fit to play. But I still think they've got quality right across the pitch, especially these last 10 games we've seen. I'm going to go for a Forest win.
0: I'll go for a draw. Eddie
1: Howe, I thought about that one.
0: Just get something out of Newcastle. Now, this one's an intriguing game for two reasons, both polar opposite ends of the table. West Ham are disadvantaged at the moment with Tottenham's victory and they're getting beat last week. Arsenal cannot slip up. They've secured Champions League final. They've got a few weeks to celebrate and get ready for that, prepare for that. It's at the Olympic Stadium in London, which some people say is, it's financially been good for West Ham, but maybe they've come out of spiritual home, but that is the home now. West Ham and Arsenal, I think this is a slippery game for Arsenal. I think West Ham are desperate. West Ham have the quality. So I'll declare my cards early, to be fair. I'm going to say West Ham may get something here, a draw, not necessarily a win, but I think they'll be desperate. If they were a mid-table side, it'd be Arsenal all day, every day. And I do understand the bookies' pricing, and Arsenal are overwhelming favourites, and I respect all that. I think desperate times, desperate measures, they're going to find a West Ham scrapping for their lives. And Arsenal, who don't put anyone really away, may find a very resilient West Ham. So anyway, I'll go a draw when West Ham take on Arsenal.
1: Yeah, a couple of weeks ago I might have said that, actually, Jack, and followed those sentiments there. But last week's defeat at Brentford, 3-0, big dent in West Ham's survival hopes. I think a lot of people thought they might get something out of that game. It's a massive game for both sides. We're seeing a rejuvenated Arsenal side over the last week or so, possibly. 3-0 against Fulham. Very good win. If West Ham can get anything out of this game, they'll be happy as they fight to stay up in the Premier League. But it's as I said, it's against an Arsenal side that need to win their last three games to lift the title for the first time since 2004. Yes, 22 years ago they won their last title. I just think Arsenal have got the depth. They've rotated players well, and interesting to see their skipper Odegaard miss out the other day and was on the bench. But, you know, with that sort of quality on the bench, Jack, I think Arsenal, they'll be so hungry. I think West Ham are going to be the nerves might get the best of them. And I think Arsenal will go to West Ham and get a win.
0: Well, they're $1.61 favourites. West Ham are $5.25 outsiders at home. And the draw is $4.10. Two games to go because we've got Spurs and Leeds. And then we've got the catch-up game, which we've been talking about for a long time. So we'll be talking about Man City and Crystal Palace as we wrap up this segment. But Spurs and Leeds. De Zerbi has found the magic potion, seemingly. I think the timing of getting Aston Villa was perfect. A team that just really had the cue in the rack with Europe on their mind. And no discredit to Villa. They just weren't at the races. And Tottenham came out with a revised game plan, I felt. Pressing high, didn't muck around playing it out from the back. High press, and De Zerbi, confidence is a wonderful thing in life, and sport is no different. And we're good. 2-1 probably flattered Villa, where they scored in junk time. A very, very comprehensive victory. But it's no good if they don't back it up this week. And Leeds are still scrapping, and that's a slight problem you'd think they're safe, obviously, with where they are positioned. So. But I don't know if they'll put the cue on the rack that Tottenham would hope. It's advantage Tottenham over West Ham, but they will have seen what happens with the West Ham game. Now, that obviously we don't have the benefit of that because it's a few hours earlier. So if West Ham get beaten, Tottenham might even relax a little bit more and more determined to get a result. But for our tipping on the Sports Connection on this Friday, the 7th of May, what are you expecting Spurs and Leeds, the result, to be, Belly?
1: Well, look, Roberto De Zerbi will be fully aware that it won't be an easy task against a Leeds side that are virtually, as you said, Deck, virtually assured of playing in the Premier League next season. Remembering Leeds are virtually, as I said, virtually safe, and that they'll be playing for places on that table, so because every place higher on the table earns a club an extra £3 million, would you believe? So they can go up one or two or three places, and that's going to be a nice win for them. I just think Spurs, if they can play with that intensity they showed against Aston Villa last weekend, I thought their best performance of the season, apart from that early season win against Man City, and get a result here against Leeds, it could well be a win that keeps him up in the Premier League for next season. That's if Arsenal beat West Ham as expected. You can see in such a short time what Robert De Zerbi has done. Two consecutive wins on the, you know, has really lifted the club. And he is a very good manager. Believe me, he is a very good manager. I'm going to go for a Tottenham win here.
0: Yeah, I agree. I think at home, if it was at Leeds, I'd probably be a little bit more cautious. A Spurs victory, momentum, the crowd will be behind them. Get an early goal, and Bob's your uncle. And the Man City Crystal Palace game, I think we're both going to go the same way, but depending on other results, Man City will, Guardiola will insist they keep going till the end, especially if they don't drop any points against Bournemouth, which we both predicted they won't. Man City, a home win for me in that catch-up game, Belly.
1: Yeah, absolutely, Dak. It's got to be a Man City win. Crystal Palace, you know, if results go the way that the unexpected results, Palace still aren't assured of safety yet. But, yeah, they, you know, something crazy would have to happen. But, yes, Man City, they've got to win every game. They've got too much class. The way that Jeremy Doku is playing, absolutely beautifully. So, yes, Man City win for me.
0: And as we wrap up this segment at 4 minutes to midday, the championship, we've given as much coverage all year as we possibly can.
1: Yeah.
0: Congratulations. Coventry were champions-elect a couple of weeks ago, so we've well and truly gave them the plaudits deserved. Frank Lampard and the team playing Premier League. And Ipswich, which have a bit of a yo-yo reputation, but well done to the Tractormen from East Anglia in the UK. Ipswich back in the Premier League. The other four teams who would love to be joining those two this year is Hull and Millwall and Middlesbrough and Southampton. The games are Friday night, early hours of Saturday morning, our time, Belly, and then Saturday evening, a wonderful 7:30 kickoff for those of us in the west coast of Australia. Hull and Millwall, I don't know enough about these teams. I'm thinking there'll be goals, although part of me says it'll be a cagey affair. You'd have a lot more knowledge than me. What are you expecting, Hull and Millwall, and who to prevail?
1: Well, obviously, they played each other twice this season. Hull have beaten Millwall 3-1 at Millwall. And believe it or not, Millwall beat Hull 3-1 at Hull. So, yeah, we saw plenty of goals. Look, the way the season's gone, you'd expect Millwall, who are a very good side, to win this one. It's the other semi-final, Middlesbrough-Southampton. You could say that's the class semi. You were going to pick a match here. Played twice this season, a draw at Southampton, but a 4-0 win to Middlesbrough at home against the Southampton side early on. But Southampton have certainly lifted their game, and they've come home firing over the last third of the season. I'm expecting, if I was to choose and had to choose, I'm expecting a Millwall-Southampton final to decide who goes up with Coventry and Ipswich to the Premier League next season, Deck.
0: Okay, be quite ironic. I was quite tough on Rob Edwards last during the season, leaving Middlesbrough. I do know he went for family reasons, and he was an ex-player, and he's probably got a good contract. But ironic, he didn't help, but he was part of Wolves going down, and perhaps Middlesbrough could go all the way. Not according to Belly, could be a Millwall-Southampton. But two big games to take place. Belly, I wish you all the best in your tipping. Not really. And well done.
1: Thanks, Dick.
0: As always, a Champions League final, which we'll talk about in the coming weeks, on the road to Budapest, 37 days to the World Cup. We will be doing comprehensive reporting, and I'll get Belly into the new podcast, Capital Studios, when I can get hold of one of his assistants to lock him away in on his private jet. I'll get a car out to the airport, get you into the studio, and we'll do at least an hour podcast on the upcoming World Cup, Belly, at our new studios. But comprehensive as ever, and enjoy the weekend.
1: Well, might be there next week, Deck, with you. So if things go the way that I anticipate, would love to join you in the new studios. Can't wait. Jess, I always leave you with something. Congratulations. I said a big shout-out to Simon and Renee. They are big supporters of Lincoln City and Cardiff City, who have gone up to the Tier 2 Championship from League 1. Congratulations to them, and also congratulations to Bromley, MK Dons and Cambridge, who have automatically gone up to Division 1. And from the National League, you can never forget the National League. Congratulations to all our York City fans. They will be playing Football League Division 2 next season. So congratulations to all those clubs, and we'll have more news on all the playoffs next week, Deck.
0: Beautifully done, Belly. I've had a Peter Hayes from Leederville just text me and say, look forward to seeing Belly next week. I don't know what that means, but I just thought I'd pass that on.
1: Fantastic. Can't wait.
0: Couple of pints of mother's milk, I'm sure. Belly, enjoy your weekend. Yeah, enjoy your weekend. Well done, and as comprehensive as ever. And I'll see you next week, and we'll talk to you on the Sports Connection next week.
1: Absolutely, Derek. Have a great one, mate. And to you as well, Ethan. All the best. Bye.
0: Beautiful. Well done, Belly. We're his traditional six-minute goodbye, so we wouldn't have him any other way. Ethan, I'll talk to you later. Well done this morning. Thank you for your efforts back at Hamilton Hill. And to you, all our valued listeners, thank you. I've got all your tips for the big game tonight. Go Fremantle. But it seems we split down the middle with the tipping, and hopefully I am. Well, I will be awarding someone a prize tomorrow. From 9 o'clock tomorrow morning, we'll do it all again. Don't forget, it's the Retrovision Gloucester Park preview. Brad Hardy, Peter Sumage. Wow. After 10 o'clock. Tell your friends. Join us. And after 11, the terrible twosome. Marty Young joins, as he has done now for the last couple of weeks, Wes Cameron with our wonderful Inside Racing program. Have yourselves a lovely afternoon. We'll do it all again tomorrow morning from 9 o'clock.
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4: I'm Mark Dransfield. The federal government says its new gas reservation policy will guarantee sufficient supply for the Australian market. The change will require exporters to set aside 20% of new gas supplies for domestic use when the policy comes into effect in July next year. Energy Minister Chris Bowen says it'll bring down prices and remove the fear of gas shortages.
5: Every single gas statement of opportunities has said there'll be a gas shortage. Those shortages have been moving further away under this government and getting smaller, but they still exist. The policy that we announced today will see them dealt with. We'll see them go away.
4: One of the so-called ISIS brides and her son are expected to land at Sydney Airport later today. The remaining three women and eight children will arrive in Melbourne. Federal police have warned some of the cohort will be arrested. Senior Labor MP Jason Clare says he feels for the children who've been caught up in their parents' ideology.
6: I think it'll be different for each child, and that'll be based upon the work that the Australian Federal Police do. The Australian Federal Police Commissioner outlined yesterday the work that they will be doing with these families.
4: Violent incidents targeting Melbourne's nightlife could force some of the city's most popular venues to close for good. Madeleine Burke reports.
7: The specialist police who caught and killed Desi Freeman have taken charge of Operation Eclipse as they hunt down the elusive crime syndicate terrorising Melbourne's nightlife scene. Shadow Police Minister Brad Batten met with around a dozen owners yesterday afternoon, major players who are now having to cough up thousands of dollars for boosted security and rising insurance premiums.
8: Who are genuinely concerned about their safety, their staff safety. They are now considering closing up here in our state.
7: Victoria Police also working with the AFP and Border Force, with one line of inquiry being whether the campaign is being led by an Iraqi-based cartel. Madeleine Burke, Melbourne.
4: Three people have been charged by Tasmania Police after a search uncovered firearm parts and stolen property, including three motorcycles, at a home north of Launceston. Police say the search at Georgetown was conducted as part of a broader investigation into alleged burglary, stealing and damage incidents across the state's northeast. The Gold Coast Mayor is looking skywards to solve the city's congestion issues. Lachlan Gray explains.
9: Flying Ubers might seem like a joke from the Jetsons, but Tom Tate says it's no longer science fiction. Gold Coast's long-serving mayor is determined to bring sky taxis to the Glitter Strip, engaging global company Skyport's infrastructure to deliver a plan for 3 to 4 vertiports from which residents could take flight over surfers by 2032. It's the second deal of its kind to be signed in Australia after a similar deal was inked in Sydney. Air taxis are not currently in commercial operation, though there are plans to launch in the US and United Arab Emirates by the end of the year, with New York hosting a week-long trial last month. Lachlan Gray reporting.
4: And the man who pioneered the 24-hour news cycle, setting up the channel CNN, has died. Ted Turner was also noted for marrying Jane Fonda in 1991, and they were together for 10 years. He was 87. This is AIR News. AFL and Fremantle hosts Hawthorn tonight in a top four defining game, with the Hawks swinging three changes. Jack Scrimshaw, Finn McGuinness and Cal Shadir will all miss, while co-captains James Sicily and Jai Newcombe have been cleared to play. Hawks coach Sam Mitchell says he's backing the form of his ruckman Ned Reeves and Lloyd Meek to get the job done against Luke Jackson and Mason Cox.
10: I'm not surprised by Ned's form, because I think we looked at last year and I would have stood here before, and I'm sure, and said Ned's playing really good footy, just has to wait for an opportunity, and the opportunity came by the AFL, so he's pretty thankful for that.
4: Fremantle have made just one change, with Judd McVie returning from illness. Jeremy Sharp has been dropped. Round 10 of the NRL kicks off tonight, with the Dolphins hosting the Bulldogs. The Finns ended a three-game losing streak with victory over the Storm last week, but coach Christian Wolf says they're yet to rediscover their attacking spark.
11: Turned a real corner there from before the bye, and we've done that, you know, through effort and through our defence. And one thing that, you know, we haven't quite got to our best yet with is our attack, and having some key players back in key positions certainly helps that.
4: And Adelaide is set to be home to the Australian Golf Open from 2028. It'll reportedly be hosted at Royal Adelaide, that's being redeveloped for LIV Golf. Kingston Heath is due to host this year's Open, following the success of Royal Melbourne last year. Australian Independent Radio News.
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12: Got a breakdown on the Mitchell Freeway heading southbound just after the Reed Highway, Balcatta. Slight delays there. Also, broken down truck on Rockingham Road northbound at Coburn Road Naval Base. A breakdown also on the Leach Highway heading southbound at Manning Road and Wilson. The right lane blocked there. And got emergency roadworks happening for a burst water main. That's on Morley Drive heading eastbound at Crimea Street in Morley. 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That's your latest traffic on 91.3 Sport FM.
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14: Is it time for a mental health round for the AFL?
15: 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I think it speaks volumes for the mental health side. 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
7: A maximum in Perth today is going to be 23 degrees with sunny conditions throughout the day. Tomorrow we'll get up to 24 with a low of 11. Saturday a top of 23 and a low of 11. And Sunday sunny with a top of 24 and a low of 11 degrees.

0: everyone. Welcome to the midweek edition of Waffle World on 91.3 Sport FM. I heard us referred to as the B team on Monday. I'm not sure we can sit here and cop that. Well-oiled machine on a Wednesday as we look at all of the news of the week, and we certainly discuss all of the topics of note. We're 1 week away, one round away from the state game, which we're looking forward to. Our man Corey Watts has a chance to feature in the black and gold for the very first time as a West Australian state footballer. We'll look forward to chatting more about that game against the Sandful next week. Round 5 to be reviewed, round 6 to be previewed. Cannot wait to get to Lathlain Park for the first time this season for Perth and Claremont, which is our broadcast game as part of round 6. Amazing, we're at round 6 already. This season is quickly taking shape. Still a bit of a logjam in the middle. I'm going to ask our listeners and indeed my two co-hosts tonight, how much change will there be from here to the top five? Not necessarily positions within the five, but the five teams in there now, do any of them get jumped from here to the end of the season? We often see the season take shape rather quickly. Waffle World here on 91.3 Sport FM. Jacob Lansby is my name, and time to introduce Chris Mitsopoulos first, who saw his mighty Demons have a terrific victory over East Fremantle in our broadcast game. Hello, Mitzi.
1: Yeah, good evening, Jacob, Corey, and listeners. Yeah, it's great to see that the Mitsopoulos Lansmere Cup has stayed on my mantelpiece for another year.
0: Speak for yourself.
1: A very good effort by Perth, but a very plucky performance by an undermanned East Fremantle.
0: Yeah, good win for the Demons, and good to see Lockie Patton back. He was on Sports Breakfast on Monday, and yeah, he's a real spark in that forward 50 for the Demons, so he'll be one to look out for again this week. It's ironic that we saw Perth at Shark Park last year in elimination final. The next week they played Claremont. That was at Claremont Oval. It's the same scenario in season this year. We see Perth against Claremont again this week, and that was quite a spiteful game. It was a semi-final last year, Mitzi, but there was a bit of feeling in that game.
1: There certainly was. This one will be at Lathlain Park, so a different venue. And when we give our tips, Corey and I, 5 from 5, Jacob, only 4, so we're slowly catching up to him.
2: We're looking the goods, Mitzi, at the moment. It's been a good start after he was a big head a couple of weeks back.
0: I'm not at all concerned. I'm not at all concerned. At least you two have finally turned up. It's round 5 and you've decided to take it seriously. Some of us have been in it since day dot, and I still got 4 out of 5. So last time I checked, that's still a very serviceable round. At least I was willing to put my knackers on the line and actually decided to tip against the status quo. I pay the price for it this time, but it won't stop me going back to the drawing board again next time.
2: Just hearing

0: excuses, Mitzi, really, at the end of the day, for non-performance. May heroes are September fools, Jacob. So
1: it could be Issa Mantle as well, to be honest. So I can't say I'm all that happy about the events of last week with that game decided by under a kick between Subiaco and South of Mantle. Speaking of South of Mantle, Craig White is our guest tonight, the Premiership coach. You got a bone to pick with him, Mitzi, about his round one behaviour. Are you going to leave that alone tonight?
2: I'm going to probably not use the words I might have otherwise used if I had known him more personally, but I'll ask him that question when we get to talk to Craig. But you would have been happy, Corey, with the performance of your boys dismantling the Eagles on the weekend.
0: Yeah, it was a good game for us. I think we probably found our groove a little bit, which was nice to see after probably what most would describe as being a pretty slow start to the season. So, yeah, it was good. Good contest against them and, a few injuries out of the game, which was a bit disappointing. But, for the most part, battled through, and I think that's what made it a pretty good win. They came back pretty strongly in the last quarter, but, probably at that point was just a little bit far behind. So, it was tough because I've said West Coast this year will be the risers, but good to knock them off and stay true to East Perth.
1: Risers every other week, just not when they play against the Roars. Luke Foley heard went to hospital. Other casualties out of the game, Corey, have you got an update for us?
0: I could probably give you a few. Yeah, so Luke Foley did go to hospital. It was a pretty big hit for anyone that was at the game or saw the replay, but he's looking really good. He was cleared of anything major, so pending a timeline over the next few weeks and what that looks like for him. Harrison McCready was also a hamstring out of the game as well, so waiting on a timeline for that one. But a bit of that going around, and it's probably from the state of the game at the moment, to be honest. Game's speeding up, I think, across the board. Most clubs would report a little bit more soft tissue, so it's an interesting thing that we mentioned at the start of the year on how that would have an impact on semi-professional athletes, so one to watch over the next few weeks with that.
2: Great point you make there, because I was speaking to someone today and they listened to Dean Cox give a talk about the modern game. And he said that a few years ago, players were running at 22 kilometres an hour or something of that nature. I don't know how it works. In 2026, they're now at 25 kilometres an hour. So it's gone up 3 kilometres an hour in speed, and players hadn't trained to that speed level. So he's now getting his players to train at around 24 so they can keep abreast of, when they go into a match situation, it's not a big jump from 22 to 25. So that was a very interesting thing. The stats that they use nowadays, it's got me confused.
1: There's a stat for everything, which we've learned over recent times. Rick of Kinross is on the text early, and you can join Rick with your text on 0429 913 913. Glad to hear West Perth acknowledging Aaron Black's Foxtel Cup games and 300 beckons. Black provides experience, direction and spirit for us. That's from Rick of Kinross. I reckon I'm in the minority here, but I don't think Foxtel Cup games should count. So they're separate to the Waffle. Okay, he's played for West Perth. I don't dispute their West Perth games, but they're not Waffle games. So are we celebrating 300 Waffle games, or are we celebrating 300 games for Aaron Black for West Perth?
2: Well, interestingly, we played what was called the Ardeth Cup in those days, and I don't think they counted towards our final tally for Perth.
1: And Aaron Black deserves to get to 300, and I hope he gets there. But if that's the biggest issue going on at West Perth right now, it probably tells you why they're sitting at 0-5, I'm sorry to say. Because if he gets to 300, he gets to 300. It's not going to change his legacy if he plays 302 games or 295. Mm. He's an outstanding player. He'll go down as one of the modern-day greats. I heard the discussion on Monday's show. But it's a number. And OK, we make a big deal about numbers, but I really don't think it's a big deal if or when Aaron Black gets to 300 games. He'll still be a legend of West Perth, and we're making a major deal about a number that, while a big number, is not a massive factor for me in this season of WAFL, Mitzi.
2: No, not really. It's as you said, there's more important things than at West Perth at the moment than some number.
1: Beaten by 12 goals by Peel on the weekend. We had Paul Sanzani. I tell you, coaches aren't going to come on this show any longer.
2: We got
1: Bill
2: Wyden.
1: Monahan came on,
2: they got
1: and they got beaten by 111 points the next week. Sanza came on, they got beaten by 12 goals. So obviously Craig White hasn't got the memo yet not to come on the show.
2: Well, because I hope Craig's not listening. He might come on.
1: He's about to join us, I hope. Hi, boys. I heard there was trouble with the ice bags down at Peel again on the weekend. There is a pattern here, as the ice bag of preference is Eskimo Nell, Russ from Safety Bay. Surely they're not running out of ice down there. What's going on down there in Mandurah?
3: Conspiracies.
1: Oh, many conspiracies. Rusty here. When is Solly James back for South Freo? The new ruck they have looks quality future ruck from the ammo. South picked up under level. That's West Love.
2: He played for Claremont.
1: He did.
2: Yes.
1: Mm. And good, true piece of recruiting from Charlie Burke, the South Fremantle footy manager. Ironically, they played Subi on the weekend, and guess who they had in their team? Charlie Burke.
2: Charlie Burke.
1: No relation. Certainly not Charlie Burke Jr., but two Charlie Burkes involved. One, the footy boss at the Bulldogs. The other, of course, a young player coming through at Subiaco. Thanks for your early texts. Keep them coming through. 0429 913 913. Let's not keep the Bulldogs coach waiting. He's a premiership coach, and he's been good enough to join us just before training here on a Wednesday night.

0: Interesting. Corey's just started sweating here in the studio, having heard that song. He doesn't want to hear it again in season 2026. Our next guest does, though. Craig White is with us, the South Fremantle Premiership coach, also a dual Premiership player in his time with the club, and good enough to join us here on Waffle World this evening. Hello, Craig.
1: G'day, JL. Thanks for having me on.
0: Pleasure. Thanks for squeezing us in on a busy night. Now, the results against Subiaco was a tense finish. It was a really good game of football for the most part. There didn't seem to be much between you throughout the game. You must have been relieved in the end to get over the line. Had the game gone another minute, who knows what the result might have been?
1: Yeah, for sure, JL. I think that momentum that teams can get, and Corey and his team had that at the back end of a final game last year. It's bloody hard to stop when a team gets a run on and they're kind of got nothing to lose. And you're right, the game was real even all night. I think it was, you know, goal for goal in the first quarter, and we kind of couldn't get, you know, any further than kind of, you know, two or three goals ahead, and they were always good enough to peg us back. And then, yeah, really had one last roll of the dice late. You know, Steph Jarrow got hold of us and you know, was near on wheeling his side over the line there, but thankful to kind of get over the line and bank the win and you know, hopefully move on and see how we go this week against the Eagles.
0: Yeah, it'll be a good game. You don't need to be told twice that West Coast are a dangerous team. They're the only team to beat you last year. How have you seen the opening month of your Premiership defence, Craig, with four wins from your first five games?
1: Yeah, we've probably been a little bit inconsistent within games. While we're, you know, fortunate enough to get the wins on the board in a couple of close games, we don't think we've been able to really put a four-quarter performance together. But I think you look at kind of across the waffle, there's probably a number of clubs or teams that would be saying the same thing at this stage. So I think, yeah, you're just trying to build some continuity and some consistency over the kind of the course of the game, and then, you know, obviously each week as it kind of comes up, you hope that there's a little bit more of an improvement. So I think we're only just going. A little bit of a personnel change and a couple of injuries, but again, I think, again, like lots of other Waffle sides, they're in the same boat. So trying to kind of, you know, work in the guys that have come into the side and then give them exposure and experience at this level, and then try and balance it with performance, and then trying to get them to perform as well as they can as well.
2: Craig, Chris Mitsopoulos here. Matty Parker's only played the one game so far this year. What's his prognosis? Is he not far away from coming back into that side?
1: Yeah, we're hopeful that he plays this week. He was keen to play last weekend, but he's probably been keen to play every week, and that's half the problem with Parksy, that he's so keen to kind of get out there and try and help the side out, and that's probably our job as the coaching and the sports and conditioning team to be able to try and hold him back and just make sure that he's absolutely right, because we probably got sucked into playing him in round two where, you know, we missed round one, you know, deliberately to try and get him right, and played round three, got through the whole game, and unfortunately just in the warm-up of the round three game, you know, just twinged his hammy. So we've missed him for the next three games. So, look, he's a test tonight. If he can get through training tonight and fly around the track, we'd obviously have to consider him, but we're mindful and trying to weigh up with kind of the state game by the week after, whether or not we can just pressure him right up and give him another 2 weeks and then be really right to the ground running after the bye.
0: Yeah, well, your position at the season, sorry, Mitzi, you're in a position where you can make that call. Sorry, Mitzi, as you were.
2: That's all right. Craig, just for our listeners, a bit about yourself. I mean, I had a look at your CV, and it's an outstanding one. As a player, we know you've played in premierships. As a coach, it doesn't matter where you've been, from Sydney back to Perth, you've coached premierships. And in your first season as a Waffle coach, you've won a premiership as well. I wish you'd come and come and coach the Dockers. I've been waiting for a premiership for nearly 30 years, so we'd like to see you there at some stage, Craig. But we heard, you know, when I was told that you're a pretty mild-mannered sort of guy, pretty relaxed, and I remember when we saw South Fremantle play Swan Districts and we were next to you in the coach's box, and I thought there was a bit of intensity in that coach's box, Craig. Is that what you were like every week? Must be pretty hard going home at night.
1: not every week. I think there was a little bit of I actually got a text message from my mother that was listening to your broadcast from afar, and I was politely told to keep it down and keep the expletives to a minimum. But look, I don't know. I was probably a little bit boiled up at that time. The kind of the expectations of kind of where of how last year kind of played out, and how we're potentially playing during the course of that day, and maybe the mindset or the perceived mindset of players in certain scenarios were really the ones that were firing me off for that day. Like, I think we were controlling the game for somewhat, but some of the decisions that players were making from an effort-based thing was rolling me up. So I hope I'm not like that every week, but my assistant coaches might say otherwise.
2: We enjoyed it anyway. But on a serious note, Craig, have you any ambitions to go that next level, or are you quite comfortable where you are at the moment and for the foreseeable future?
1: Oh, I think right now, Mitzi, I'm just really comfortable doing what I'm doing. I think, the way that I kind of ended up in the role was a little bit quicker than potentially I'd even expected when I was kind of, starting out my coaching journey. I think I'm lucky enough that I've got a really supportive wife and couple of kids that allow me to do it at the moment. I work in Fremantle. I live 5 minutes out of Fremantle and obviously the footy club's here. So those three things combined make it, doable, I think, at this stage, to be able to to uproot that or move or potentially look at an AFL opportunity if it was ever to arise would be right in the near future. And I think near future, I say the next few years would be a no, just from where my daughters are at school and junior sport. I want to be present there and just forging away in work. Only recently bought into some equity into a local business here, so I'm kind of indebted into that at the moment and need to be able to put energy to that at the right time as well. So in the short to medium term, I'd say it's not really on my radar.
3: Whitey, mate, it's Watsy here. Obviously, you mentioned at the start of the season there's, a few injuries and different things going on, mate. Hamish Freeze, probably the notable one, as well as Matty Parker, and I think, Trey on the weekend. Mate, it's meant for you that there's been some younger guys that have had to step up, and I'm just curious if it's, meant that you've had to change sort of the coaching approach from last year. Obviously, having a lot of senior guys running around, and, this year having to bring on the new crop. Is it something you've had to adjust to as the year's gone on?
1: Yeah, mate, that's been the biggest challenge, I think, for us as a club, and not just me as a coach, the whole coaching group and the playing group, is trying to reset, say, expectation or what the new normal might be with those injuries and a little bit of turnover. And your expectations are that we were really lucky with injury last year, so you've got to take that take that on board when you do have injuries this year. Or it all comes in roundabouts. But then this, trying to be leveled enough to be able to say, well, okay, the performance might not necessarily match to the same level, but you want to definitely see green shoots and you want to see guys, consistently putting in the right effort. And I think we are a big effort-based side and then system after effort. So as long as we feel like we've got the right effort, we'll be able to be in games, and then system's got to be able to take over and hopefully have influence on the game and the result. So, just trying to learn every week. And I'm only new in my coaching career, but, yeah, mate, that's been the biggest challenge so far, is just trying to balance all of that and where those expectations lie.
0: Craig White's with us here on Waffle World. Bulldogs premiership coach, also a dual premiership player, are preparing for West Coast in round 6 of the Waffle season win over the Lions at Leaderville last Saturday. You've got 4 in the state squad, Whitey, and they're all defenders. Hughes, Strom, Pearson, and Jermaine Jones can float, but he's generally a halfback. Are you surprised you didn't have more players in the state squad, or is that a reflection of where your strengths lie down back?
1: Look, it's definitely a reflection for sure. I think we're able to build a really solid foundation around our 7 defenders last year, and those 4 being a massive part of it. And then, team defence to be able to allow those 4 to go to work as well. But, I think a couple of boys, Jake Florenka for one, was one that made himself unavailable before selection was even made. Matty Parker obviously had an injury at a poor time when the squad was being selected. So you would naturally think that those 2 would have been relatively close to selection. And then, somewhat a part of the selection process, just, hearing names get mentioned, I think there was still another 3 or 4 that were in consideration, but again, are only young and starting their journey, and I think their time will come. And, we got guys like Rowan O'Hare and Aaron Drage and Lewis Rayson that, forged, you know, a good start to their league career, but I think their opportunities will come in the next few years, hopefully.
0: Hey, you mentioned Jake Florenca there, made himself unavailable. Now, I was going to ask Jake to come on tonight, but you know as well as me, he doesn't do media interviews, but 100 games for Jake. Great story last year to see him win a premiership after so many injuries and finally got the continuity that's eluded him over his career. Just a word on Jake.
1: Yeah, look, so debuted in 2016, so it took taking him 10 years to get to the 100 games, which, you know, is, you know, at an average of 10 a year, but I think he said he got about 25 or 30 straight off the bat when he debuted. So, you know, had to overcome some, you know, adversity and then injury through his time and mental demons. Just around, you know, the 2020 injury when he, you know, I think in the second semi, he did an Achilles and then missed the grand final and the premiership win there, and how much of a toll that played on him. Was able to be part of the kind of COVID Eagles team when he played his one AFL game, and, you know, being able to tick that box is you know, he holds that relatively special to his heart. And then just to be able to see him go to work in a short period of time for me, just around the getting his body right, you know, doing the extra sessions with PTs and consultants outside of the footy. Like, he left no stone unturned to be able to play every game last year and then have the influence that he did, and then ultimately to come away with a premiership, I think, a feather in his cap, and then something that, you know, something that will never be taken away from him.
2: Whitey, one of the moves you've made this year, which has turned out to be a beauty for you, is Jordan Bolligneau, who's, you know, played for Peel, come to South Fremantle, played in defence, but you got such a great defence, you haven't had to use him there. The move of him up forward, we saw him in that first game against Swans, 5 goals, you'd be pretty pleased the way he's supporting the forward line, not relying totally on Trey Rusko.
1: Yeah, for sure. He's been a great addition down there this year, and, you know, with Zach Strom kind of moving on as well, it's a little bit of a younger forward line, and JB has been around the traps a fair bit now, and he was probably probably his own issue last year. He went fishing for 7 weeks at the start of the season, and effectively said that he was, you know, riding last year off, but did come back and then, you know, played in the reserve side for the whole of the back end of last year, and about, you know, probably 5 or 6 games into him being back, we flipped him to the forward end because we did have the ability, or we thought we had the stock as the back group to be able to be covered down there, and he did a really good job at the back end of last year as a reserves forward, and I think he ended up winning the reserves goal kicking from, say, half a season. So what he does bring is just a heap of energy. He's a tough matchup. He's not a tall, but he's not a small, and he's got good hands for his size, and I think he's our leading tackler inside 50 this year as well. So he just kind of brings that kind of dual prong which we like, and he's had a great start of the year, and hopefully he can keep that going.
0: Lastly, now, we don't deal in rumours here on Sport FM, Whitey, as you know, we deal in facts, but one of the strongest rumours that's gone around this year is that a couple of your senior premiership stars of last year might be off mid-season on a European sojourn. Are you in any position to confirm if Trey Rusko or Noah Strom might miss part of this season?
1: Yeah, they both will miss parts of this season. Two slightly different. Trey came to us straight after the final series last year and made us aware that he was planning to go away for a period of 3 weeks this year, and he was very open and honest with when that was and how that would look and why the reasons why he was going. So we worked tirelessly with him over the off-season to try and work in the exact dates and times he was going, and while I don't necessarily totally agree and support it, he was up front with us, really honest with us to start. So he kind of got our blessing, and it's someone that, you know, obviously he's a great character for our group, and he's obviously an awesome player. And I think it's, if the waffle was to lose him because he was kind of going to be in Europe for 3 weeks, well, I think we'd be doing ourselves and the competition a disservice. So, and Noah was a little bit different. Like, he was on the verge of retirement and had kind of really booked a trip to go away with Zach, his brother, for the 3 weeks as well, and his is a little bit different. Like, he's a dual premiership player, a life member, you know, played over 160 games. So the one with him, we kind of begged him, well, not begged him, but we asked him to strongly consider to keep going, and we'd allow the trip because we've got some really, really key or strong junior key backs. Catalini's just come out of the State 18s program last year, and Sam Otto's a developing back, and we just think another year with Noah, a pre-season with him, and some time, you know, crafting with him this year would only help benefit them. So yeah, he's definitely got our blessing, and you know, the option was he would retire if he didn't go again. So we've given him, you know, we've obviously got him to stick around, but yeah, they will be missing some periods of play for us this year.
0: And that's a reflection. You're not the only club that's in that situation. I know several other clubs that have been in a similar boat. So I think it's a reflection of the change of the landscape and Waffle Club's understanding that life is, you've got to live your life, not just allow yourself to be dominated by football. So, yep, that's the way of the world these days. Craig, thanks for your time. Now you've got to get to the training track. So thanks for joining us on Waffle World. Good luck against the Eagles.
1: Thanks, guys. Thanks for having me on.
0: That's Craig White, the coach of the Bulldogs. So that is no longer a rumour. Noah Strom and Trey Rusko will miss 3 weeks of the season for various reasons. So,
2: Great honesty from the coach. I thought that was fantastic.
0: I think that's a reflection of South Fremantle as a club. That, yep. You know, get on the front foot. I don't know if they've been asked the question previously. If not, it's probably poor on our end as media to not have asked yet. But it's been a rumour for a while, and we don't deal in rumour. We now deal in fact that both Trey Rusko and Noah Strom will miss part of this season. And it's, 3 weeks, it might fall over a bye. So it might be two games that they miss. But, Corey, we've spoken a bit about this, and I think you were the one that had the little inside scoop. But you may be in a position in a couple of years where you might want to go to Europe for a few weeks, and you have to ask Ross McQueen. The alternative is, and he mentioned there, that Noah Strom could retire. Then he doesn't play this year at all. Souths are handicapped because they lose a key back because he's going away for 3 weeks in either June or July, and he doesn't play the rest of the season. Cam Eardley missed a couple of weeks for the Sharks last year. He went to Europe for a wedding. This is going to happen a little bit more in future, I dare say. How do you feel about it as someone playing actively in the game at the moment?
3: Yeah, it's certainly an interesting concept, mate. Like, I don't know. Like, to be honest, personally, like, I'm not sure it's something that I would do. Just doesn't really sit with me in terms of, I don't know, like, the commitment to it. But I can completely understand it. There's plenty of guys that, and, you know, that also could just be my agent stage right now that I say that now. But, you know, in 5 or 10 years' time, it might be a little bit different with, yeah, family and wanting to live life. Like, you know, I speak to senior guys about it a lot at East Perth, and you know, the commitment for Waffle, you know, I'm always a little bit like, you make the commitment because you love playing and that's what it's about, but I do understand that you do sacrifice a lot, like a Euro summer and all your mates are going away through the sort of June and July, and you're not really a part of that your whole sort of younger years. You know, I totally get that as well. So I think we start off at about 8 weeks they were missing, and now we're down to three, and I think, the you know, 3 weeks is not 2 months out of the game, so I'm sure they've got plans in place around how they'll keep fit over there, and there'll be some expectations. But yeah, it's certainly interesting, and yeah, it'll be one to watch on the return.
2: Corey would have hoped that Noah Strom had retired, because he would have been probably
0: in the state
2: number one state.
0: Yeah, actually, I believe Corey got on the phone and said, "Mate, you want to go to Europe in May? There's a state game coming up. You don't have to play in that game if you don't want to."
2: Fantastic.
0: Very good. I got the impression there, and he sort of pulled back a bit, talking about Trey in particular, that he wasn't, and who would be happy as a coach, your spearhead, the bloke who averages 3 goals a game, says, "I'm going away for 3 weeks." I'm not sure he would take that all that well when it first comes to you as a coach, Mitzi. But you've got to be accepting of it, because the alternate is that they don't play at all. And as he said, you lose the second. We actually kicked the most goals last year, if you include finals, Trey Rusko, across the year, and he's 23 and he's lost to the state league.
2: Oh, absolutely. I mean, I understand it, but as like Corey, I mean, in my era, it would have been totally unacceptable.
0: Yep.
2: Can you imagine going up to Ron Barassi and saying, "Ron, look, I'm going to be off for about 3 weeks.
0: Going to get some rays. I'm going to get some sun. I'll come back with a tan and I'll bring you some souvenirs."
2: That's right. So, yeah, it's a different world, and I understand it as well.
0: There'll be plenty of people listening going, "That's ridiculous. They can't miss weeks. What if it costs South's games?" Well, it could, but they're backing themselves that those players will come back refreshed, they'll be happy, and they'll commit themselves to the remainder of the season. Your thoughts are welcome on that topic and anything out of the Craig White interview. I'm just concerned that Craig may actually send us an invoice for round one. He was basically part of the commentary team.
2: He certainly
0: Every
2: was.
0: Word that he uttered was heard. And every profanity, unfortunately, went to air as well.
2: And Mrs. White heard it all.
0: Well, it's good to know that Craig's father... I've met Craig's father. Craig's father is a recruiter for Essendon, and a lovely man, and his son's cut from a similar cloth. So I haven't met Mrs. White, his mother, but I'm sure, knowing most mothers out there, and it is Mother's Day this Sunday, so happy Mother's Day to all the mums out there. There aren't too many mothers who like hearing their son swear.
2: No, exactly right.
0: So I can understand why she was a little infuriated. Hey, it's Waffle World here on 91.3 Sport FM. Jacob Lansby, Corey Watts, Chris Bitsopoulos. We're off to a break. We'll sink our teeth into some of the topics. We've already touched on a few there. We'll come back and pick up the pieces here on Waffle World after the break.
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0: 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We didn't address that off the top. There's been some serious jibes, Chris Mitsopoulos, thrown our way by the Monday team. Mate, at least we show up every week.
1: I was about to say, they don't even turn up. So they can't even be the eight. No way.
0: Would you like to respond to John Townsend's comments on Monday? Or are you above that, Corey, about how the state league selection has dropped with you being selected in the squad? Or are you going to be diplomatic?
2: Mate, I'm above that. I don't fall to that level. We love what the B team does on a Monday, and it's good, you know, that they can jump in every few weeks and give a few facts and stuff. It's always good.
0: What was Townie's comment that, you know, the B team, well, A comes before B. At least he paid attention in grade one when they did the ABCs and went through all of the letters. Jeremy from Lansdale says, God bless the legend Aaron Black, but 300 games pales in insignificance with the present modern-day West Perth results. P.S. Jacob, how are the white shoes? Are the white shoes need to be cleaned, Jeremy? Been a couple of dirty days out there, literally. So I need to give the white shoes just a little bit of a clean. Jeremy from Lansdale, a.k.a. a devastated West Perth supporter. Cheer up, Jeremy. It's all right. You've been a very good club for a long time. Yep. And Aaron Black's been a great player for a long time.
1: Yep.
0: Matthew Jupp retired on 198 games. Does it change anything about his legacy that he didn't play 200?
1: Nope.
0: He still got in the 200 club because he played a couple of state games. Aaron Black's a legend of West Perth, whether he plays 302 games or 297. I just think we're making a big deal about a number. As big a number as it is, it's just a number, and it won't change Aaron Black's legacy. Con is in Coogee. G'day, Con.
3: G'day, how you going, Gus?
1: Con, haven't heard from you for a couple of years.
0: Where have you been?
3: I've been a bit crook, you know, but I've got over it all now. I'm now called the Machine.
1: Oh, the Machine. Okay,
0: very
1: Con.
0: Good.
1: Good to hear from you.
0: What have you got for us, Con? What would you like to? You got a question to pose at Mitzi or Corey?
3: No, actually, the Mitzi. I just wanted to sort of reminisce about Dennis Cometti's, funeral and about how people spoke so well of him, and I just wanted to hear what Mitzi's comments were, and did he ever play against Dennis?
1: Mate, Con, well, yes, it was fantastic from what I heard, the funeral, and we've got our own up-and-coming Dennis Cometti in the studio here in Jacob Lansmere. No, I never played against Dennis. Con, he was a commentator when I was playing, so that's how long he's been commentating for, but wonderful man, and always nice when Dennis would interview you. He was a very, very good person.
3: Yeah, he had some great, stories and the way he commented on the game. I mean, did you have any sort of those sort of catchphrases that he had, bobbing in the ocean?
0: Cork in the ocean.
1: Con,
3: yeah, well, whatever he was doing.
1: There was no way I could even get near Dennis Cometti's little anecdotes and things, but I did make the football budget with one of my comments once when I made a comment when Claremont were thrashing Perth at Claremont Oval one day, and I said, every time the ball goes into the Claremont forward line, it's like the Golden Triangle. Every time the ball went into the Perth forward line, it was like the Bermuda Triangle. The ball kept getting lost. And that made the quote of the week in the football budget one
0: Very
1: week.
0: Good.
3: Good on you, Con. Well, I'll continue to keep ringing now that I'm feeling a bit better.
1: Good on you,
3: Take care, Mitzi.
1: See you,
0: nice to hear from you, Con. Thank you.
3: Hairstyle of yours, will you?
0: Yeah, no, it's worked for a long period of time. Good on you, Con. That's Con from Coogee on the open line, 9481800. Yeah, the late, great Dennis Cometti, his memorial service on Monday. I remember during COVID, Mitch, we had nothing to do and, everyone was sitting at home and they replayed, I think it was Lost Waffle or one of the major accounts, Sean Cowan's account. G'day, Sean, I know he listens to the show. They were replaying grand finals and your grand final performance bobbed up and Dennis was commentating and you kicked a great goal from the right forward pocket, a snap at the, I think it was the city end of Subi Oval, and it was just great to hear Dennis Cometti call. Mitsopoulos snaps and puts it through.
1: Yeah, but he also said it went out of bounds and it hit the boundary umpire's leg, and that's the only reason I kicked the goal. So.
0: Oh.
1: But yeah, fantastic man, Dennis Cometti, one of the greats. He is the great.
0: Yeah, enduring voice and a great inspiration to so many. Couple here off the text, as I usually go to the lunch before the game, do any of you know if either Subi or East Perth or the Waffle are doing any functions at Leaderville for the state game?
1: Must be Rod.
0: Lot of success. You guessed it in one. I can't say I know, Rod, but you'd be the person to tell us, I'd imagine. Hey, boys, can someone explain to me why the Eagles wouldn't utilise talent in the Waffle, even on a short-term basis, to fill gaps? They need key defenders. Why not Watts? Watts! Pearson, Strom, and a ruckman, either Jones or Eastland. Mature bodies, experienced heads, too old, rubbish. At least they'll compete. Might only be for a few seasons while you find longer-term prospects anyway. I can't understand how these players are studiously ignored. Mal of Atwell.
1: Well, Mal is absolutely right, and I totally agree with what he says. And I think we see this year proof in the pudding with Milan Murdoch going in after playing over 100 games of Waffle footy. And if they go into the mid-season draft and try and use it to pick young kids for the future, I think they're making a big, big mistake. They should be looking at players, and I'm not peeing in Watsy's pocket, but they need a good, strong defender. Their defenders get pushed easily when there's a one-on-one contest. He's not going to get pushed easily. You know, there's two or three that they could easily pick out of the Waffle that would fit into that side straight away. I totally agree with Mal from Atwell.
0: You got any calls from any Eagles recruiters, Corey, over the last few weeks?
2: No, not yet, but, you know, my number's available if anyone was
0: interested. 043. No, I won't do that. You'll get a bit, you could get anything if you put numbers out there into the stratosphere. And now the state game, of which Corey's part of the squad. Who makes the cut now? Corey, you might have to be exempt from this conversation because you may know who's playing and who isn't. Have you had any feedback on your chances of playing in the game as part of the 23?
2: In all honesty, like, not really. You know, at the moment, it's more about just unity and building some connection between the 30 guys that are in the squad. I mean, you know, at the end of the day, they won it last year, and the 17 guys that played last year as well, and they put together a pretty big system. I think Reedy's very big as well on, you know, picking guys that fit the system for what it's worth. I know there's comments as well around there about guys that aren't in or this guy that didn't get picked and etc. But I think people probably need to look at it sometimes. It's been picked for specific roles within that team as well. And, you know, we said a similar thing last year and they came home with it and not by a close margin either. So, it's been great to be a part of. But, yeah, at this stage, like, not much indication. No, it's just a case of continue with your club stuff. And we trained on Monday, which was great. And then, yeah, we'll see what happens next week.
1: Yeah, I probably agree with Corey. The 17 that played last year will probably all get a game again this year, even though some, I have to say, haven't been in good form in the Waffle. But there's no doubt that you reward those players that delivered a very good win for Western Australia last year. So I suspect that will happen. And then who knows what goes on beyond that. What are they playing, 23?
0: 23,
1: yeah,
0: so, which is the same as a Waffle game now with the added interchange.
1: Yep.
0: But, yeah, 23 for the state game. Sandful v Waffle at Leaderville Saturday week.
1: Should be a good contest. I mean, we saw the last time South Australia came here to Optus and they really showed us up with their speed and their ball movement. And obviously, I think WA have learnt from that and are using players now that have got speed. You know, the Austin Davis is on the wing and those and Joey Hinders and those sort of guys with good leg speed. So I suspect there won't be too much change from the way they positioned the guys, those 17 guys last year.
0: Plenty of texts flying through. The ladder. We probably don't talk about the ladder much at this stage of the year. Clermont top after five rounds with five wins. South second, four wins, a narrow loss. Perth third now, 3-2. They're looking the goods, as are East Perth. A couple of highly fancied teams before the season started, both 3-2. The Eagles round out the top five. Peel, Subiaco, East Fremantle are 2-3. Swans have one win. West Perth are yet to win. I think Swans are improving. I think they're getting a few players back. Bassini's back now. And a few others will be back in the next few weeks. But how many changes, Corey, will there be to the top five from here? I know you've been big on West Coast, so can you see them staying in? And if not, if there is to be a change, who's going out and who's coming in?
2: Yeah, look, Subiaco is probably the one first and foremost that come to mind for me that I just think, you know, they've had a couple of games this year, 3 points and maybe another 3 point but before that. It's certainly within a kick. So, you know, they've had a couple this year and I think, you know, they knocked us off at the start of the year and I think when they're up and running with some of their best players, they really look the goods. They've got four of those guys at the moment in the state squad as well and, yeah, when they're fit and firing, like, everything seems to click. So I think for them, like, they're a team that's got some new talent that's come in and it's a bit of a different mix and it takes takes time for that cohesion to come in. You know, how do you go in the big moments in those tight games, and what are your systems and what's put in place? And there has been a lot of change there. So I think they'll be better as the season goes on. Like anything, it's a little bit around the injuries and things that occur with that as well. But they're probably the one that I see jumping up and probably pushing West Coast out later on in the year. You know, Peel and West Coast both in fifth and sixth is ominous, because if there's no real injuries in the AFL sides for both of those clubs respectively, they'll be strong later into the year. But certainly think, you know, the top four at the moment is what I think we all would have had that in whatever order it was. So yeah, for that, me, like, those are the four that probably should be there at the end of the year. In what order, that remains to be seen. But yeah, for me, probably it's those bottom three will, yeah, probably stay there. But you know, East Ferrier knocked off us off as well, and I wrote them off a bit at the start of the year, and they've definitely been better than what I thought. So yeah, curious to see how you see it, Mitzi, and if you've got any opposing views to myself.
1: No, I've written down exactly that, Corey. I reckon that fifth spot is the one that's at the mercy of three teams, and that's West Coast, Peel and Subi. I probably favour Peel a little bit to get into that five. I mean, you only have to see Perth or someone lose a couple of key players. Perth don't have a lot of depth. So you lose Constable, Parfitt and Clark, for example, all of a sudden it's a different looking Perth side. So they need to stay fit to be a very competitive side. But I really think it's around that fifth spot with those three teams firing for it.
0: For me, it's Peel. They'll play finals. Yeah. Fremantle are going to go deep into the AFL season. There'll be a heavy emphasis on making sure that Peel make the finals. Now, clearly, they have to win. There's no exemption. Oh, the Dockers are playing finals, so we're going to give Peel a spot. So if Peel have to win, their percentage, we mentioned percentage in the early weeks of the season. It's not a factor yet, but it will be. Peel's percentage is actually the third best in the comp. 121.65. Now, they've won two games, so they sit outside the five. But percentage is key, and I think Peel will make it. Subi will challenge. West Coast, I think, will start to fade. Their percentage isn't spectacular for a team that's in the 587. I think you have to put a line through East Fremantle, Swans, West Perth, because East Fremantle's percentage isn't great. I don't think they'll win enough games to make it. Swans, their percentage is okay, but I don't think they'll win enough games. And West Perth are coming from too far back. At 0-5, I heard someone ask a question, are West Perth going to win a game this year? I can't foresee West Perth going 0-18. They'll win games. And yep. I know Brett Cheekley suggested they'll beat East Fremantle, but they'll beat somebody in the next few weeks. In fact, you could make a case they could push Subi this week.
1: Yeah, absolutely. I mean, there's still plenty of talent in that West Perth side. They just need to have that one win. You win a game and all of a sudden it's a different scenario. They get confidences up. And what is going to be interesting for me is who's going to line up with West Perth week in, week out. Are they going to put Nelson back again? Are they going to put Knott in, out? What's going to happen? That's going to be the interesting thing, I think, with West Perth.
0: Brett was pretty strong on Monday's show about Nelson playing on a wing and not particularly, his body language wasn't great.
1: Yeah.
0: So I would suggest that there could be another circumstance where Nelson's out of the team. Mm. Crowd numbers. 1,559 saw Peel Thunder West Perth. That was the biggest crowd of the round from the figures that were supplied. Claremont Swans, 1,068 at Claremont Oval. Subi and Souths had 1,048. Now, East Fremantle Perth, they don't have a crowd number because they don't have a gate taking.
1: But it was a good crowd.
0: It was solid. It may well have been around the 1,500. And West Coast East Perth, they haven't provided a number, but I guarantee you it would have been triple figures rather than four figures.
1: Yep.
0: With West Coast struggling to attract an audience. You played in the game, Corey. What sort of a crowd turned up for that one?
2: Yeah, it certainly wasn't massive. It's always a little bit interesting when you play West Coast at Mineral. Yeah, they don't run out until the start of the game as well, because they've got their little indoor shed, so you sort of stand around thinking, who will be playing? But certainly a bit interesting with the crowd numbers, and they just don't have the connection with the club. It also didn't help the gamers on the same time as the AFL, yep. So just about lose their whole fan base for that one. So yeah, it's a bit of a head scratcher. I mean, I do challenge the bloody numbers a little bit, because, you know, like I saw the Anzac Day numbers for the East Perth clash, and there's no way that it was that low. Yeah. Like, I just don't understand how they take the data. And yeah, it might be one that we get Brad Weir on at some stage, have a bit of a chat about some of these details, because yeah, I am a bit of myth sometimes on some of the reporting of that. And I don't know, there's speculation everywhere. The clubs do it, it's on the gate, it's this, it's that.
0: But AI, I've heard, is doing it now too.
2: Who knows? Well, I think anyone could do it. You could pick a number out of a hat and it'd be close, I reckon. So yeah, it's a bit of a head scratcher, but you know, I do think there's a trend a little bit that those numbers have come down. We spoke about that a lot last week in terms of the future of the waffle and some things that might have to be put in place, but I don't think it's as dire as what it reflects on the website, so it's interesting.
0: Evening, guys. I just want to say I absolutely 100% agree with Mitzi's call from last week regarding admission prices. I think there'd be an upstick in attendance by simply lowering the price from $20 to $10. It doesn't sound like a huge difference, but if you're taking a family or group, that means it's half the price it is currently. There's a considerable difference between $40 for a group of four and $80. Now, kids are free, it must be said.
1: Yep.
0: So if you're taking your two kids or your mate's bringing his son or daughter along as well, they go free. So it's adults are the only ones that are paying. But that's fair. $40 is a lot less than $80. Plus, with more people coming through, any money lost on the cheaper admission prices will likely be made up for in sales at the bar and food stalls, etc. P.S. The other blokes are good, but you guys are definitely the A-team in my eyes. There's Chris from North Coogee. I better just check that number. That's not you, is it, Chris?
1: I just texted you
0: from across the desk.
1: That's an interesting question, because does that mean if kids don't pay, are they counted? Are they counted in the numbers? Because you go to Lathlane Park and you see at half time, even at the at Goodgrosser Park, there's hundreds and hundreds of kids on the ground having a kick. And so it may be that only paying adults are counted.
0: That's a very valid point. Now, let's clear our final break on Waffle World. Still a bit to get through. The most coveted segment is the tipping segment. These two barely fitted into the studio. Their heads exploded after their 5 from 5. Very happy to remind me that I tipped against them in the last game of last round. We'll come back and preview round 6 and try and tip some winners after the break.
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0: show tonight, Waffle World. Rod from Success says, I hope they take Corey, also Amajiri, North, Brayshaw, Jones and Scott in the mid-season draft, all before we play them. Rod from Success. Rod, they could take a couple more and they'll still beat West Perth on current form. I know it sounds like we're West Perth bashing, but one team's going well and the other is struggling. But the great thing about derbies, ladder position is not always relevant. Waffle World, 91.3 Sport FM, Jacob Lansmere, Corey Watts, Chris Mitsopoulos with you on this midweek edition of the program. Warren Parker. Now, John Townsend broke this story. Congratulations to John. The B team broke the story on Monday that Warren Parker is taking over the CEO position. So Darcy Coffey was the CEO. He departs. I think he's taken a role with Football West now. Mm. So Warren Parker, who was previously involved at Claremont, who's been the footy boss at East Perth for the last 5 years, takes on the role as CEO of the Tigers. So well done to Warren Parker. But where does that leave you with a footy boss mid-season? Massive move.
1: Yeah, certainly a bit of a hole. I mean, yeah, I'll give Warren a bit of a pump up. Like, he's exceptional with what he does, and he's had a big influence on my footy career over the last, four or so years. While he's been at the club, he took over during the COVID times as well, and, had to battle through all the ups and downs of that. It was a pretty fresh face. So, he's going to be sorely missed, but he definitely deserves the opportunity. It's going to be a bit of a funny one when we play Claremont, because I think that's the week the transition happens. So I think he'll be sitting in the background a little bit that week. But we're lucky that we have Jordan Smith. So he's been the talent manager at East Perth, so working closely with the Colts. And I think that, he'll most likely step in the interim while they look at, what that looks like for the future. But the thing I know about Woz is that he'll do everything in his power to make sure that it's a smooth transition and that he's not leaving us in the dark. I know that for him, East Perth's always going to have a really special place in his heart. And, he's really been at the forefront of a rebuild for us since, those years where we came out of the alignment. So certainly part of the process. And, it's very sad to be seeing Woz moving on. But he's done a heap for the club. So we wish him all the best. Probably not on the weeks that we play Claremont. But, he's a good man, and they're getting a good one back, I might add, as he's originally from there. So, it's going to be tough without him. But, we'll look to the future and see what happens.
0: Well, it does seem to be Claremont CEO, the prerequisite is you have to have been involved in Claremont previously in some sort of role, because Darcy Coffey was the head of footy there before he was promoted, and I think Woz had a similar role when he was there at Claremont. He went to East Perth, has been footy boss for a number of years, as we mentioned. But congratulations to Woz. Now, I'm sure our great on-air partnership here will continue. He's always very generous with his time on the station. I'm sure that'll continue now that he's about to take over as CEO. Right. Now, there's a bit of talk during the break about tips. Let's just re-establish the leaderboard, please, before we actually go into this week. Chris Mitsopoulos has 16 tips from 20 games, 5 from 5 last week. Well done, Mitzi. Corey, consecutive 5 from 5s after getting a donut 2 weeks ago. Didn't have any sprinkles on it. 17 out of 20 for Corey. And Lansmere leads 18 tips from 20. With 4 out of 5 last week.
2: Probably the last time you'll lead for the rest of the season.
1: I think it's out of 25, by the way.
0: Sorry, you're right, it is too. I didn't update that side. So, yes, 25 games have been played. I was never good at maths.
1: Otherwise, we were going to get Rod ringing up going, there's no way you're up there.
0: Very, very true. Thank you for that. So, 16 out of 20. I did think, that's not a lot of incorrect tips. Yeah, so 16 out of 25 for Mitzi, 17 out of 25 for Corey, 18 out of 25 for yours truly. And they're fighting words from Chris Mitsopoulos. You said during the break, Mitzi, and I quote, and sorry for putting this on the airwaves, you're either going to be far in front or far behind after this weekend of tipping. So are you putting your knackers on the line after both of you were disgraceful last week and just tipped favourites all the way through?
2: I think I will tonight.
0: Okay. Wow. Let's look forward to round 6 then, shall we? South Fremantle, West Coast, Fremantle Oval. Now, last year, West Coast beat South Fremantle. West Coast went on to win the Spoon. South Fremantle went on to win the Premiership with just one defeat. No Rusko. Leaves me with time to pause. So while I pause and consider, Chris, you're tipping first this week.
2: Well, they got ambushed by West Coast this time last year. I think it was 7 goals in the first quarter to 1 or something around that, but it won't happen this year. South Fremantle for me.
1: Yes, I think, speaking to Whitey and getting to know him a little bit better at a few of the state meets, it's, I think he'll be prepared for this one. And they strike me as a little bit petty down at South Freo, so I reckon they wouldn't have liked the blemish on their scorecard last year. And this one will be, circled in to make amends. So I'm going with South as well.
0: That'll make us 3 from 3, South Fremantle for me. Perth and Claremont, Lathlane Park, broadcast game of the round. Cannot wait for this one. I reckon Perth might beat Claremont. I reckon Perth might end Claremont's winning run.
2: Oh, good on you, Jacob. You knew I was going to back Perth.
0: No, I had absolutely no idea that you were tipping Perth, apart from when you told me eight times before the show started, sitting outside.
2: I think Perth have memories of Claremont in that final last year. It was quite a testy game. I think if any team can challenge Claremont at this stage of the season, I think it can be Perth. It's at Lathlane. If it's a fine day, I think Perth can beat Claremont.
0: It will be a fine day. Corey?
1: Liking where you guys' heads are at, I agree this is game of the round. It's going to be big. I'm going to go with Claremont just to, throw...
0: He's sensing a chance to get to the lead.
1: Yeah, I'm going to put that in. But, yeah, I'll stick with Claremont. They're five on the trot. And, let's see if it's six by the end of the round.
0: East Perth, Peel Thunder, Leadville Oval. This is a crunch game. This is one of those early season 8-point games. Peel's second trip to Leadville in 3 weeks. Corey, just block your ears. I'm tipping Peel in this one.
2: If it was at Rushton Park, I would have tipped Peel, but it's at Leadville, I'll go with Corey's team.
1: Good work, Mitzi. That's the right tip, mate. Congrats.
0: East Fremantle, Swan Districts, Bassendean Oval, another cracker. It's a really good round, actually. You could almost have different tips for all of the games. East Fremantle, Swans at Bassendean Oval. Swans starting to get a few back. Pacini, Coleman, they're at home. I reckon Swans just don't think this will be a high-scoring game. I reckon 10 goals will win it.
2: I was hoping he'd pick his own team.
0: I'm here to win this tipping competition. I'm not here to muck around.
2: I'm with Swans because I think Swans can win this one at home.
1: Oh, jeez.
2: No, the other way, Corey.
1: I don't like going last because I was going to go Swans as well. You know what? I'm getting around East Freo. Let's go, boys. Heading down to Steel Blue, and I reckon they'll bounce back.
0: Now, there is an injury concern, actually, heading into this game. It's a significant one. Bill Monaghan had to leave the game immediately with a bad back. The coach was injured.
1: Is that right?
0: Out of the game. So hopefully he's fit to take his place in the coach's box.
1: How's that happened?
0: I don't know. His back just probably seized up, I was told.
2: Probably threw something and did his back while he threw it. That's a big loss for East Fremantle.
0: No, Bill will be there.
2: But I still think Swan Districts.
0: If Bill's got a bit of height. I know he's probably 55 now. Can he play centre-half back?
2: I'm an Andrew Pruin fan. I think they're getting some good players back, and I think that Swans can do the job at Bassendean.
0: Lastly, West Perth and Subi at HIF Health Insurance Oval. That's Arena Joondalup, for those unfamiliar with the naming rights sponsor. West Perth have got to be better than last week, surely. But Subi will win. I can't tip West Perth on current form. Subi to win.
2: Oh, so much for my going to be outlier tonight because I can't go past Subiaco either.
1: Yeah, I'll be sticking with Subiaco as well in this one. And it's a cracking round, isn't it? I always say that up until round six, that's when we can have a really good look at the comp. And I think this round is going to do that little philosophy justice. Yep. So interesting results to come.
0: You have said that right through the year. You've been consistent.

0: Yeah.
1: Good luck to your Demons, Corey. Good luck against the Thunder.
2: Yep, appreciate it, mate. Get to the footy.
1: Absolutely. 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
2: I'm Mark Dransfield. The nation's anti-money laundering regulator is investigating betting giant Tabcorp. Kiara Parker has details.
3: AUSTRAC has found serious concerns in Tabcorp's ability to prevent illegal activity on its platform. Australia's anti-money laundering regulator won't give further details whilst the investigation is ongoing. Tabcorp has advised the Stock Exchange of the investigation. CEO Gillon McLachlan says he's committed to leading a compliant and safe company that understands its risk obligations. The wagering giant's share price plummeted more than 25% soon after the market opened this morning. Kiara Parker reporting.
2: A senior Liberal MP says the party has low expectations it'll win the Farrer by-election on Saturday. The federal by-election's been called after Susan Lee quit politics following her dumping as Liberal leader in February. Ms Lee held the regional New South Wales seat for 25 years, but Andrew Hastie says it's unlikely the Liberals will hold on and believes the electorate will be represented by One Nation.
4: This is going to be a really tough fight for us. We've got low expectations. We're putting in a good showing. Obviously, Anthony Albanese and the Labor Party haven't shown up because they know they'd cop a pasting. But we'll see what happens on Saturday.
2: A man's due to appear in court today following a violent incident in Queensland's Western Downs. More from Georgina Winter.
5: Police allege the man assaulted a woman over several hours in Tara yesterday. It is understood he also targeted a 12-year-old boy during the ordeal, allegedly wielding a knife to threaten the pair several times. Officers were called to the scene around midday, but the suspect had already fled in a vehicle. The 26-year-old was tracked and arrested early this morning. He is facing multiple charges in relation to torture, threatening violence, assault and domestic violence offences. Georgina Winter, Brisbane.
2: Two drivers have now been charged over a fatal crash in Sydney's Royal National Park. As Dusty Fitzpatrick reports, detectives are still working to determine whether they were street racing.
6: Officers were told two cars were travelling along a road when one of them plunged into the Audley Weir. The driver of the car managed to get out as the vehicle sank. His passenger was trapped inside with his body recovered hours later. Police Commissioner Mal Lanyon says they are working to determine if the vehicles were racing when the incident unfolded.
7: That's definitely part of the investigation. Some serious charges have been raised.
6: The drivers of both cars involved have been charged with various offences. Dusty Fitzpatrick, Sydney.
2: Firefighters are warning us not to put new batteries on old chargers. Lee Harrison has more on that.
8: Late on April 19, a home in the Melbourne suburb of Upway went up in flames, taking multiple brigades to put it out. Inspectors say an old and incompatible charger was being used with newer lithium-ion batteries. The speed and difficulty of putting out the blaze has prompted a warning about the emerging risk of batteries used for e-bikes, power tools and power banks. Fire authorities want people to stick to the charger supplied with the device, avoid charging on beds or couches, and not to plug in chargers where they can block doors or exits.
2: Lee Harrison reporting. This is Air News. First to NRL, and the Bulldogs will be determined to revive their season when they take on the Dolphins at Suncorp Stadium tonight. Sarah Patterson reports.
9: With five losses now from its past six games, Canterbury has slid nine spots down the NRL ladder. After losses to the Panthers and Warriors, the Dolphins got their season back on track last week with a win over Melbourne Storm. Hooker Jeremy Marshall-King set to make his first appearance of the season, having finally recovered from the freak knee injury he sustained in January. For the Bulldogs, Sean O'Sullivan and Harry Hayes come onto the bench following the loss of Jake Turpin and Kurt Mann. Sarah Patterson, S-Sport.
2: The Sydney Swans have suffered a blow in their bid to retain top spot on the AFL ladder. Key forward Charlie Curnow has been ruled out of this weekend's clash with North Melbourne due to an abdominal injury. Coach

0: Dean Cox taking the positives, saying it's a time for the upcoming stars to show their worth.
1: Jai Sarong's hamstring's a little bit tight, so he's going to fall too short to train today, so he won't be available. So those two, and then now an opportunity for some players that have been playing in the VFL. They've been going really well, and hopefully they can fill the void.
0: Tonight, the Dockers meet the Hawks in Perth. And Angela Ballard will make history as the first para-athlete to compete at 5 Commonwealth Games. The 43-year-old has been named in Australia's squad for Glasgow. Australian Independent Radio News.
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3: Thomas Road is closed westbound just near Spears Road, Oakford. That's the result of an earlier truck rollover. They're just doing a vehicle recovery there. Still got that broken down truck, Rockingham Road northbound at Coburn Road Naval Base, and another truck breakdown on the Roe Highway northbound. It's just before the Tonkin Highway at Kewdale. Still emergency roadworks happening to Morley Drive eastbound at Crimea Street in Morley, and another breakdown on the Cronulla Freeway southbound is just before Russell Road at Well. 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
13: And we're in Hamilton Hill. It's currently 21.7 degrees. The max will get up to 23. It'll be 23 and sunny tomorrow as well. And also on Saturday, it'll be 23 and sunny. And 24 and sunny on Sunday. So pretty consistent weather this week.
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0: Well, thank you so much for joining me. I'm Noah Kendall, and this is the Thursday Perspective here on 91.3 Sport FM. Ed Feathers are laid out, so if you're hoping to tune into Let's Go Sailing, that show will not be on today. Ed couldn't make it in, so no Let's Go Sailing today, as I said. But Matt Grubelich will be after me on Sports Drive, as he is every 2 to 5, Monday to Thursday. And I will see you through for the next little period until Matt comes on at 2 o'clock. You can catch up on all of our shows and all of our interviews via the Sport FM website, also on the Community Radio Plus app, and Spotify and Apple Podcasts as well. You can find all of our shows, all of our segments, and a lot of interviews that we do with various sports journalists and sports people from across the world of Australian and WA sport. Well, we're going to start in this first segment by previewing the footy coming up this weekend in the AFL, as well as in the Waffle. So we'll start with the AFL, because there's a game in Perth tonight. The Dockers are hosting the Hawks. The Dockers flying, 7 wins in a row, second on the ladder at the moment. The Hawks are sitting in third. So this is a real blockbuster and a potential grand final preview. For the Dockers, they've made one change. So Judd McVee comes in for Jeremy Sharp. Interesting to see how Judd McVee goes. He'll be hoping to secure a spot in this Freo team for the rest of the season. Obviously crossing over from Melbourne in the off-season. So he'll be looking to secure a spot as Freo potentially make a tilt for the flag. The Hawks have made a few changes. So Bodie Ryan, he comes in, as well as Sam Butler and Max Ramsden. Cash Adair is out with an injury, so a pretty big out there for the Hawks. Jack Scrimshaw has been omitted, and Finn McGuinness omitted as well. So the Hawks will be looking to come over to Perth and get a big win. I noted that they're wearing their white Clash jumper today, which is the one that they used to wear back in the Alistair Clarkson era for their away games. So it'll be cool to see that out there on the park as well. I was always a big fan of that jumper with the Hawk coming in from the side. Let's have a look at the rest of the games that are happening this weekend. So we'll go to Friday. Another Friday doubleheader, so that's becoming a common theme this year. The Lions up at the Gabba are hosting Carlton. Brisbane are flying at the moment, sitting in fourth, and the Blues languishing in 16th. It just feels like this is turning into a bit of a wasted year for the Blues. And for Michael Voss, obviously maybe it feels like he's warming that seat for someone else, and he's going back to where it all started for him as a player, and then obviously his first coaching job was up for the Brisbane Lions as well a long time ago. So you never know, but I think Brisbane win this one comfortably. The other game on the Friday is Port Adelaide hosting the Western Bulldogs. So the Bulldogs, after that flying at start to the year, have fallen off for a number of reasons. Injuries have played a big part in that for them, obviously to a number of key players. But they were pretty good last week against Freo. Thought they gave a really good account of themselves. So if they can carry that form over into this game, then I think there could be a chance to beat Port Adelaide. I think Port's form has been strong as well in the last few weeks. Those narrow losses to the Hawks and the Crows, and then obviously getting a win over the Cats. So I think Port at home should be too strong, and they should get the job done in this one. The game's on Saturday. North Melbourne up against Sydney. North have actually impressed me this year. I think their form has been strong. I think they've improved a lot from last year, even though they've lost a couple in a row now. And they were really competitive against Geelong last week for a lot of the game, even though Geelong blew them away in that last quarter. So Sydney should win this one comfortably, but I expect North to be competitive given that it's at Marvel. The Giants are hosting the Bombers after that. This is a tough one. The Giants have been so inconsistent this year, and they haven't impressed me really at all, but the Bombers have been even poorer. So I'd back the Giants to win this one by a decent margin, despite the fact that they haven't really impressed me much this year either. Gold Coast up against the Saints. This one, the Saints are just a tough team to read. I feel like they always play pretty well against teams that are better than them and then play down to the level of teams that are poorer. Gold Coast up in Darwin have had a pretty impressive record throughout their history. I think they've only lost there once or twice off the top of my head. So obviously they will be hosting that game in Darwin, as well as next week as well. They host a game up there. So I think the Suns get the job done, given they probably have more familiarity with the conditions. Geelong and Collingwood, a blockbuster on Saturday night. The Cats should get the job done in this one, I think, although Collingwood have exceeded my expectations this year. I definitely didn't pick them to be eighth on the ladder this deep into the year, and they took Hawthorn all the way to the end last week with a draw. So you never know. I think they should make this a competitive game, but Geelong I think should get the job done here. Melbourne up against West Coast on the Sunday. Obviously, West Coast form has been so poor. Melbourne did lose to Essendon a few weeks ago, so they are capable of playing down to the level of their opponent, but I think their form has been strong this year. They're sitting in seventh on the ladder. They gave Sydney a real test last week. They've beaten Gold Coast, they've beaten Brisbane. So their form has been mostly strong, but they should defeat West Coast by a pretty big margin in this one, given the Eagles are obviously coming off that pretty shattering loss to the Tigers. And when they met to Marvel 2 weeks ago, they lost by over 100 to the Saints. So Melbourne by how much in this one? And then the last game, Richmond coming off their first win of the year. They will be playing the Adelaide Crows at the MCG. Adelaide should get the job done by a decent margin in this one. Obviously, a big trip for the Shorehander Tigers to go over to Perth, and they threw a lot at that game. A great effort to get the win. I think there might be a bit of a regression back to the mean for the Tigers in this one, and the Crows should win by a pretty big margin. Let's have a look at what's happening in the Waffle this week. So it all starts in the men's with South Freo hosting the West Coast Eagles at Fremantle Oval. That game is on Saturday, bounced down at 140. South Freo sitting second on the ladder at the moment with four wins and one loss. Their percentage, 140.89. West Coast, who did win three in a row, they lost to Swans last week. So they are down to fifth on the ladder at the moment. So South Fremantle hosting the Eagles. Then Perth and Claremont. This is our Sport FM game of the day on Saturday. This is probably one of the games of the round. Claremont top of the ladder at the moment, undefeated, with a percentage of 196, and Perth sitting third with three wins from their first five games. Then the other games on Saturday, a 2:30 bounce down between East Perth and the Peel Thunder. East Perth sitting in fourth and Peel sitting in sixth. Also a 2:30 bounce down. Swans up against East Fremantle at Steel Blue Oval. They're in Bassendean. The Swans at home against the Sharks. Swan District sitting in ninth. They got their first win of the year against the Eagles last week. The Sharks are currently in eighth. They've had their form slump as well. Their percentage is 68 because of that big loss from a couple of weeks ago. So that one, interesting game. Both teams will be keen to get a win there. And then the Falcons up against Subiaco on the Saturday. That game is a little bit later. It's at 4:10 out of Joondalup. The Falcons yet to win a game this year, still winless from their first five. And Subiaco are sitting in seventh with two wins from their first five. As I said, our Sport FM game of the day in the Waffle in the men's league is Perth up against Claremont. Bounce down there is at 2:10. So the entire team, Jacob, Matt, Chris and Tony, should be out there for that one. And that should be a great game, I expect, between two of the better teams in the Waffle competition this year. In the Waffle W, we've also got a game on the Sunday, so our Sport FM women's game of the day is between Perth and East Perth on the Sunday. The bounce down there will be at 12:10. The other women's games on a Friday night, East Fremantle hosting Claremont. West Perth will be hosting Subiaco on the Saturday. Bounce down there 11:20. And then South Fremantle hosting Peel Thunder. And that game will start at 11:35 at Fremantle Oval. All right, well, that's all the footy that's taking place this week in the AFL and the Waffle. When we come back, we're going to talk about some other sport that's going on as well. We're going to talk about the AFL fining Carlton $75,000, what's going on with the Fed Square situation. They're obviously pulling the Socceroos games from the big screen there, so we're going to see what has happened there in that outcome. We're going to talk about some rugby league. I've also got some audio of Andrew McCaulter, who was speaking on AFL 360 the other day about how the Eagles are going this year. So we'll go to our first break here on the Thursday Perspective.
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0: Welcome back to the Thursday Perspective here on 91.3 Sport FM. I'm Noah Kendall. Don't forget that Matt Grubelich is on with Sports Drive at 2 o'clock, so stay tuned for that. We're going to talk a little bit of sporting news a bit later in this segment, but before we do that, Andrew McWalter spoke to Fox Footy about the Eagles' struggles this year and about their tough loss to the Tigers, and here's what he had to say.
12: Many a really promising start for the Eagles. So you're 2-1, and I think the footy world's barracking for you because it has been pretty tough over there, the Eagles, for a while. And things have dropped off now to the point where that's a really disappointing loss against a team that, you know, from a skill level and a availability level, for one of the few occasions you go in with your nose in front, I'd think. How disappointing is that afternoon for you?
13: Yeah, it was disappointing to lose, Gaz, but... it's funny, the aftermath, and I've been flat for a couple of days. I think Dimmy used to speak about you go into a bit of a dark coma after you lose a game of footy as a coach. But it's funny, you look back in that game and we had 64 entries, 58% time in forward half. There's not without hope. So understand the narrative behind it, and we wanted to win that game of football as much as anyone, but we did give ourselves a chance. I think they took 8 contested marks in their forward 50, which is a massive number, and credit to them for doing so. And but I thought, although we didn't get the win, we actually had some improvement in our game on the weekend compared to the previous few weeks. We just probably had lost a little bit of our defensive intent over that period of time, which was unfortunate. But there will be ebbs and flows with our team and where we're at.
12: It's a little hard to hear, I understand, and you know, we take all this information on board, but when you have that degree of control over a game and then you're not able to put it away, does it not suggest that you're not moving as forward as quickly as you would like? And now, had that been Hawthorn, had that been the Brisbane Lions, we go, OK, I understand that, but yep, you get good looks, so what's it saying about your rate of development?
13: Well, I think that's a bit of an unfair question, to be honest, Gaz. We've got 15 new players on our list. We've had an incredible amount of turnover in the last 2 years since I've been at the football club. Almost half of our playing list is new, and there is synergy. It takes time for these guys to play together. So, particularly in our forward line, like we understand that we've got some work to do, and we're not shying away from that. We think we've got more talent on our list than we've had, and now we've got to do the work, and it's really going to be a lot of hard work done together to get results that we need. But I think that people understand what we've done in the list build over the last 2 years, and I understand it's been a challenging time for our football club for 5 years, but we feel like we're on the right path, and it's going to take some time, but we're doing the right things to build a premiership list.
12: So I'm not being argumentative for the sake of it, but there would be others that would say that this, you know, we heard Elliot Yeo speak post-game and was very defensive about it. It's fair to judge it pretty harshly on that performance, though, I think. I'm appreciative and cognizant of the fact that you are in development and you are turning players over. You're playing against a side that had 27 players available, so I think that level of scrutiny is fair.
13: Yeah, I think that's... We understand that we were in a position to win the game we didn't win. I'm not going to sit here and argue semantics about the age profile of either team, because, you know, we could do that all day, but everyone understands that both sides are young. Both us and Richmond were in a similar position. We had a little bit more availability than them, but we've got some issues in our game that we're trying to work on the moment.
4: So you against you from last year to this year, are you not as far advanced as you anticipated you would be?
13: From this time last year to now, we actually, you know, and I'm not delusional, because I understand we're still 15th or 16th on the ladder and have only won two games and we've lost a couple of big games, but we've actually improved our game of football since last year. The metrics are all telling us that we've improved our stoppage game, our contest game. We've obviously got some issues with defending behind the ball at the moment and scores against, but there are some signs that we're actually improving. And don't take that the wrong way and think that we've got everything sorted, because we haven't. And we've still got a lot of work to do, but we think that we're doing the right stuff with our list and the way we're coaching this team. It's going to take some time, but hopefully we get in there.
14: Just to back up Mitty's point, like, it is year two, and this is going back a long time for me, but year two is always harder than year one. You know, and talking about synergy, you know, we changed six or seven players from our final side that played in Fremantle last year, and so we knew that for us to move forward, we had to take one step back to go two steps forward. Now, we're all judged by outcome, and that's what Andrew's saying, but the fact of the matter is there's a lot of things that go behind the winning, you know, the win, if that makes sense. And, you know, we look at KPIs to an inch of its death, and West Coast are doing well in a lot of KPI indicators that we rate. Look, they've had some disappointing losses, as he stated, but the fact of the matter is sometimes you've got to look past. There's a great scene in Patch Adams where the old doctor holds up four fingers. You've got to look past the fingers sometimes to look through to get the result you're after, and they're on the right path. And I know I'm probably sticking up a little bit for Minnie here, but I know how hard it is in that second year. It's harder, but they're not as far away as people think.
4: No, I love the solidarity.
14: Get stuff, Gary.
4: and Minnie would understand that we're not... We're not apologising for it, but I think that the solidarity is admirable, and we can just judge on what we see, and there's a lot more to it. But, yeah, it's an interesting watch right now.
15: Memories of a premiership won 20 years ago, and some of the great faces and characters of the game present as the Eagles mark the 2006 premiership reunion. Big day and big night in the aftermath as the club honoured the heroes of the past.
16: Who was the most popular, Mini, of all these blokes that wandered through? I guess, yeah, they were in the rooms beforehand. Who's the number one still over there?
13: Still Cousin Juddy, mate. They're the kings.
16: Yeah, still the kings, yep.
4: Did you want the current... What did you want the current group to feel when they looked at their forefathers?
13: Yeah, look, we didn't actually... Unfortunately, didn't get to see them for that long, but I think it's all just about respecting what they did. There's so much history in our club and all clubs in general, and that team that went through that era obviously played in the two grand finals, both thrilling games, and were able to win a premiership. So just to be able to speak to them, we spent a bit of time over the years speaking to these guys as well, so they're still a big part of our football club, and it was a special occasion.
14: And there's going to be mistakes in the game. Players, coaches, God, I make mistakes all the time, and I think we've gone a little bit too far. Like, even the last disposal out of bounds, like, to me, it's quite simple. If you actually kick the ball, but I don't want to see one getting paid for a knock off the shin or something like that. That's just hard work for mine. Anyway.
4: How are you seeing these, Andrew?
13: Yeah, for me, I think the idea's right. We had one last week that changed, I think, a minute and a half after the incident actually happened. I just think that if it's not absolutely clear-cut, that everybody watching the TV screen in every angle can understand why the decision's been made, then don't change the decision. There is always going to be mistakes in our game. The decision-making of the umpire still should be paramount. And I think unless it's clear-cut, we shouldn't change it. I couldn't agree any more with Dimmer about those ones that come off the shin for last touch. They're ridiculous.
4: The stand rule was back in vogue. I think you got one late. I did see two or three instances, though, where the Jamara one from the week before was sorted out by umpires on the spot throughout the weekend, where the two players were standing looking at the umpire, and the umpire just, as we would hope, simply pointed to one and said, you nick off, you stand, and away we go. So at least there was an adjustment made. Now,
12: you've caught one here inside the last 5 minutes, so you've got three here. One of them had to stay. I think Elliot probably is the one, or Harley, maybe. Harley wasn't interested in standing. But the frustration is there still. But I did see a couple of improvements from the umpires over the weekend.
14: Yeah, look, I look at that one, and I think everyone that, understands that that's a 50 by the rule book, but I'm not sure that's why the rule was brought in. I don't, you know, it is what it is. Maybe just one thing I think the umpires could ensure they do is scream out to a player's name that they have to stand. That could help. Because yeah, the players well intentioned there, they're trying to get back in support, and I'm not sure that you know, that put them up, I think, that goal there. So it's pretty costly.
12: Yeah.
0: That was Andrew McQuarter on Fox Footy, just talking about the way the Eagles are going at the moment. All right, so there's some other news going on in the world of sport. Yesterday, the AFL fined Carlton $75,000 for their handling of the Elijah Hollins mental health episodes. So that goes back to that game against Collingwood in round six, where he was disoriented and looked out of sorts in that game. The league announced yesterday afternoon that the club had brought the game into disrepute. So they fined the club $75,000. All of that money will be donated to the mental health service Headspace. Andrew Dillon said, "This is bigger than one club and bigger than one night. If there is a lesson in this, it is that our duty of care continues to evolve, and that must include mental health." So there you go, the AFL fining the Blues $75,000. Some other news that's been floating around the last couple of days as well. The Federation Square announced that they weren't going to be showing the World Cup games for the Socceroos when the World Cup happens later this year. A lot of outrage about that decision, because it's obviously always such an iconic scene, seeing all the soccer fans at Fed Square watching the World Cup, and it's one of the best events every few years. The Victorian government have overturned the decision to cancel the screenings of the games. So it's back. The games will be being shown at Fed Square in the World Cup. Jacinta Allen, she said, the Victorian Premier, she said there'll be zero... She said the government would ensure Fed Square has the support it needs to put on the matches this year. The World Cup should bring us together, not keep us apart. And the Deputy Chief Executive of Football Australia, Heather Garriock, said that the government stepping in was a sensible decision. And they said it was a decision that we were shocked by, given there's been some momentous occasions at Fed Square, particularly the recent Women's World Cup. It was incredible. We are delighted for the fans to be able to turn up to the iconic Fed Square, as we have done in past tournaments, and be able to celebrate our Socceroos at the biggest tournament in the world. So I think that's good news for everyone. I think people were pretty upset that that decision was made by the Melbourne Arts Precinct to can the screenings at Fed Square. So I think it's good that that is back on and that people can go and watch the Socceroos on the big screen there in Melbourne. Let's have a look at what's happening in the NRL this weekend as well before we go to our last break. So the fixture, tonight's game in the NRL, the Dolphins, who are sitting in 11th, they are hosting the Bulldogs at Suncorp Stadium. The Dolphins are the heavy favourites in this one. That game gets underway at 5:50. The Titans and the Roosters are playing. That's a Roosters home game in Gosford. The Roosters sitting third, the Titans in 14th. The other Friday game, the Cowboys, who are sixth, they are hosting the Eels, who are in 15th. That game is in Townsville. The Saturday games, the Dragons are hosting the Knights. The Rabbitohs are hosting the Sharks. The Sea Eagles are hosting the Broncos. And those are the three Saturday games. And then the Sunday games, the Melbourne Storm, who are languishing at the moment in 16th, very out of character for them. They are up against the West Tigers. The Storm are still the favourites in that one, despite the fact that they're 16th and the Tigers are 5th. Then the Raiders, later on Sunday, they will be hosting the top-of-the-table Penrith Panthers in Canberra. The Warriors are the team in the NRL that have the bye. All right, we'll go to our second break here on the Thursday Perspective. And when we come back, I'm actually going to talk about... we're going to hear from Sam Mitchell, who spoke during the week about the Hawks' clash with the Dockers tonight.
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0: Welcome back to the First Day Perspective here on 91.3 Sport FM. All right, in this last segment, we're going to talk a little bit about LIV Golf, and we're going to talk a bit about some Aussies who are dominating in the IPL as well. But before we do that, we are going to hear from Sam Mitchell ahead of the Hawks game against Freo tonight.
24: Can you give us an update on your skipper, how's James Sicily going?
25: Yeah, he'll be fine. He'll play.
26: Does he have to do much this week, Sam, or is he just good to go?
25: He's good to go. No, he'll be fine. He just rolled his ankle. Get a carry on from him, probably. I think he'll be fine. I mean, he'll have. Technically, they'll say has to get through training, but expect him to play.
26: There's a fair bit of excitement around the footy world for the game on Thursday night. The challenge of Fremantle over there, like, you feel like you're well positioned to give it a good crack.
25: Yeah, I mean, I feel like we're, we got pretty good availability. We're in reasonable form. They're obviously the form team of the competition, 7 on the bounce. So, went and watched their game last week, and they probably would have said, "Oh, we weren't at our best," but we still got the job done, pretty comfortably in the end. So, they've got some serious weapons all over the field, and they're also really quite systematic the way they play. So, I'm glad the world's looking forward to it, and should be a big game. Can't wait.
26: Luke Jackson's probably arguably one of the form players of the competition. Do you feel like you guys are particularly well positioned to tackle that challenge with Lloyd and Ned?
25: Yeah, I mean, I guess having the two rucks gives us a on paper advantage against teams with someone like him, but. Having said that, Luke Jackson is quite a unique type of player, so he's going to give us some threat and create some problems for us at different stages. Can we test him the other way? Can we form our own threats? A bit of the game is going to be played out, not exactly how you think. And I think when you look at someone like Jackson, he's a threat going forward as well. So it's not just the ruck having Cox inside. They obviously have a bit of flexibility with how they play. So they played Jackson forward quite a bit last week, and he's pretty potent in the air, but he is, despite how tall he is, pretty mobile, and on the ground he's quite effective, so we've got a couple of strategies for that.
24: You've defended a few of your opposition games just in recent times. I think a few weeks back you took Conor McDonald and a couple of the other boys to watch in person. Is that something that you've been putting out to the playing group as something that you're going to do together and do some live opposition analysis?
25: Yeah, I mean, I think it's great being in Melbourne, and with the games and the fixtures that we've had the opportunity to go to some other games. And so Mitch Lewis and Kelsha, they actually got the tickets, and I ended up piggybacking with them and took my, you know, tried to take one of the kids with me. And so I took my son, and we watched the game with them. And unfortunately, Fags was sitting sort of a row or two in front of us, so he couldn't be too loud about what we were seeing. But, you know, it's good to see. So for those two big boys, they're looking at the opposition, you know, defence and how they play. But then they also watch, you know, someone like Tracy, who's in great form, and they watch how he plays and see if they can learn something as well. So, you know, we're still developing our game, and that's a way to do it.
1: You spoke of your conflicting emotions after the draw, Sam. What was the wash-up from it? What did you take away from it?
25: I never got to any sort of clarity about how I felt, but I guess that's the beauty of sport, and that sort of feeling of nothingness is probably what lasted. But we looked at the week. You try to get away from the outcome pretty quickly anyway. So we would hope that sort of 48 hours after the game, you wouldn't know coming here whether we had won or lost. The fact that we didn't win or lose made it a little bit easier. But we had to learn some lessons from that game. And so we certainly reviewed the game. We learnt some lessons, found some ways to improve. In the middle part of the week, we really try to improve our game in general. And then we spend this next period, you know, preparing for Freo.
1: And what were those lessons in a nutshell?
25: Yeah, I can't tell you that, can I? That's a bit cheeky question there, but we didn't feel like we played some of our best footy, and some of the things that had been going well for us let us down. And some areas that we had been battling a bit, you know, we improved. So we'll continue to develop our game. We know we need to continue to get better throughout this season. We're not finished product right now. So can we improve our game enough to compete against the best sides? And when you play Freo, they're second on the ladder. I think they're probably second on the ladder. So we play Freo on a Thursday night in Perth. That's a big test that we feel like we're ready for.
3: Sam, have you been surprised about how well Ned and Lloyd have worked in tandem?
25: No, not surprised. I think the we looked in the pre-season, how do you use the fifth on the bench? And if I had really had to guess in November, I would have said probably an extra runner would have been what we would have been the first choice. We tried that for a period, but I think the second ruck, not to say it works for everyone, not to say we'll do it forever, but it really is working quite well for us. And not just the ruck, but the, you know, if you think about the possession count of ruckmen in general, I think our rucks are sort of averaging 25 possessions now. When they play individually, you know, it's probably less than 10. So we're creating a different threat for the opposition, which is not just ruck work, it's also around the ground and intensity around the ball and all those details that we probably didn't predict, to be fair. But I'm not surprised by Ned's form, because I think we looked at last year, and I would have stood here before, I'm sure, and said Ned's playing really good footy. He just has to wait for an opportunity, and the opportunity came by the AFL, so he's pretty thankful for that.
5: How close are Marbior and Will Day to playing some footy?
25: Well, Marbior thinks he's been fine for about 3 weeks, but I think he's another 2 weeks away. I couldn't tell you exactly on Will. I think he'll be pretty much full training today, but he's still probably 3 to 4 weeks, whatever the injury report says. I don't follow it too closely.
1: You easily win the centre clearances, you know, vast disparity there, 10 more scoring shots. Is it a case, simplistically, of just taking more, making better use of your opportunities when you do, you know, when you have that run of the play, just capping it stage from you guys?
25: You're taking my mind backwards. I'm probably more thinking forwards at this point. But, I mean, if you go back to the Collingwood game, we had, you know, 30 more inside 50s or something, and we couldn't win the game. So that's a front half issue. It's not realistic that you're going to win 19-5 centre bounces every week. So we can't rely on that. Great that we did it, and we'll keep trying to do that. But we can't rely on that type of game, because it's quite unlikely to happen again. So we need to work on our front half method a bit more. But we have been, I think we're first or second at scores per entry. Goals per entry would be a bit nicer, though. So I think we've kicked 119, 115 or something like that. So, you know, against us, we've only conceded 60 points for the year. So, you know, it'd be nice if they missed a few often, but we're giving up shots that are a bit too easy as well.
6: What's the work we perhaps don't see from Nick Watson that he puts in to turn in such a special player in the season?
25: Oh, I think the thing with Nick is he's pretty passionate about his forward craft, and I know you guys are all excited all the time. Oh, we'll see him in the midfield a bit more, and there's lots of small forwards that would love to be midfielders. He loves being a forward, and he's been that his whole career, and since juniors. And I think the thing that he works on is what he's good at. So it's not just the goal kicking and the finishing and the crumbing, but his pressure and his intensity around the ball is very, very difficult to replicate if you don't train it. And I think, to his credit, he's worked really hard on his game in the last sort of 9 months, from the end of last season to the start of this season. I think no one's probably made bigger gains physically than he has, and I think credit to him and the environment around him that he's been able to start to blossom. But I don't think we've seen the best of Wizard just yet.
0: That was Sam Mitchell talking during the week ahead of this game against Frio coming up tonight. All right, let's talk a little bit about the NBA and what's going on over there in the NBA playoffs. The games from this morning. So game two between the 76ers and the Knicks, obviously at Madison Square Garden. The Knicks were able to take a 2-0 lead, defeating the Sixers 108-102. And in the other game, the Spurs and the Timberwolves, game two between them in Texas. The Timberwolves actually won game one, but the Spurs were able to bounce back to tie the series with a dominant 133-95 win. Looking ahead to tomorrow morning, so game two between the Cavaliers and the Pistons in Detroit. The Pistons winning game one, so they have a 1-0 lead there. That's at 7 a.m. Western Standard Time. And the Lakers up against the Thunder in Oklahoma City. That game is at 9:30, with the Thunder leading 1-0. We can have a look at what's happening in the WNBA, because that's about to get underway. The Connecticut Sun and the New York Liberty will open up the season on Saturday, May 9, 7:30 Perth time. And also the Washington Mystics and the Toronto Tempo, who are the new team, will be playing on the opening night of the season, as well as the Golden State Valkyries and the Seattle Storm. So the triple header to get the WNBA season underway on Saturday morning. Talking about some cricket now. So Pat Cummins was the player of the match in the IPL last night. So he was dominant in that one. He took 2 for 34, and he took a couple of great catches as well as the captain of the Sunrisers Hyderabad, as they got over the line in their game. Cooper Connolly, he scored his first ever professional century off 57 balls with 8 sixes and 7 fours. So a dominant win there in that one, as the Sunrisers defeated the Punjab team. And some soccer as well. So the A-League men's and women's semi-finals are underway at the moment. So in the men's, the first leg of the semi-finals gets underway this weekend. So Saturday, Auckland FC up against Adelaide United in New Zealand, the first leg of their two-leg semi-final. And the other one will be Sydney FC up against the Newcastle Jets. That one is on Saturday night at 5:40 at Allianz Stadium. And then the following week, Friday night, the second leg between Adelaide and Auckland in Adelaide. And then the second leg between Newcastle and Sydney will be on Saturday night in Newcastle. In the women's, their semi-finals have already gotten underway. So Melbourne City were 1-0 victors in the first leg over Melbourne Victory. And then the first leg between Brisbane Roar and Wellington Phoenix, a 2-1 win for the Roar in that one. That was in Queensland. So obviously in that one, the Melbourne Victory, who lost, and then also the other losers, Wellington Phoenix, they'll have to win by 2 goals if they are to actually win the semi-final. If they win by 1 goal, then it'll go to extra time. So the second leg there, Saturday, this weekend between Melbourne City and Melbourne Victory, is in Melbourne, and that is at 12 o'clock. And then the second leg between the Phoenix and the Roar is in New Zealand. That one is at 10:30. We're going to go to one more break before we come back and wrap up the Thursday perspective, and then hand over to Matt here on 91.3 Sport FM.
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0: All right, wrapping things up here on the Thursday Perspective. 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And don't forget our Sport FM Game of the Day. This Saturday is Perth up against Claremont, so that should be an absolute cracker. Make sure you're listening to that one. Bounce Down is at 2:10, I believe, on Saturday. Yep, 2:10. So make sure you are tuning in for that game here on Sport FM. Well, thanks so much again for listening to the Thursday Perspective. I'm Noah Kendall. Stay tuned for Matt Grubelich with Sports Drive. 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
2: I'm Mark Dransfield. A plane carrying three so-called ISIS brides and their eight children has landed at Melbourne Airport. Another flight was due into Sydney with a mother and son on board. Federal police say some of the women face arrest. It's understood the children will be required to go into community reintegration programs. Businesses are expected to receive a series of tax breaks in next Tuesday's budget in a bid to boost investment and productivity. Michael Packey with more.
3: The Albanese government is likely to announce tax breaks to help businesses invest more in research and development. It's understood Labor will lift the $150 million cap on expenses. The government is hoping this will mitigate concerns over a proposal to rein in the capital gains tax discount, which entrepreneurs claim would hurt the startup sector. Other changes could see the instant asset write-off made a permanent feature of the federal budget. That's for businesses with a turnover of less than $10 million. And the COVID-era loss carryback benefit may be restored for 2 years. It means a struggling business can reduce the previous year's profit and get a refund on some of the tax paid.
2: The WA Treasurer says the threshold for stamp duty for first-home buyers has been lifted in today's state budget. Those new to the market will only have to pay the tax on a home's value over $600,000, up from $500,000. Rita Saffiotti says there'll also be stamp duty concessions on established homes and vacant land, as well as for anyone buying units and apartments off the plan.
4: There's a whole range of different concessions. The other bigger part of the equation is government really just leaning in and delivering more housing. We'll be building to sell. We've got build to rent, a new shared equity scheme. So there's about $4.7 billion worth of new initiatives in housing. It's really front and centre of this budget.
2: Monash IVF is facing another lawsuit after an embryo mix-up led to a woman giving birth to another family's biological baby. The new legal action filed in the Supreme Court of Victoria last month involves a couple who believed their embryos had been provided for the Brisbane mother who gave birth. Soccer fans have welcomed a decision by the Victorian Premier to overturn a ban on the Socceroos matches being shown at Melbourne's Federation Square. Yesterday, Melbourne Arts Precinct decided games would not be shown because of the threat to public safety. But Dan Birrell from Football Victoria says he can't guarantee fan behaviour or the ripping of flares.
5: I can't guarantee that. That's probably as much on security and police. What I can say is the time slots for this year's soccer is a very family-friendly day, weekend motivated time slots, 12 p.m. and 2 p.m. So I think it's significantly more unlikely there will be flares.
2: A German man has won a payout of more than $1,000 after repeatedly missing out on securing a sun lounger by a hotel pool on a Greek island. The man said fellow guests used towels to reserve their spots early each morning, despite the hotel banning the practice. He sued the tour operator. The district court judges in Hanover agreed with him. And in air showbiz, singer Bonnie Tyler has undergone emergency intestinal surgery in Portugal. The 74-year-old, best known for the 80s hit Total Eclipse of the Heart, is now recovering. This is Air News. Dockers coach Justin Longmuir is planning for the Hawks' small forward brigade to be a big problem tonight. He says Nick Watson will be a player the whole side needs to be aware of.
6: Yeah, well, he plays a few different roles. Yeah, clearly he goes in centre bounce and some stoppages as well. So, yeah, we just need to make sure we get those handovers right. We need to make sure we put some time into him and get those matchups right, though, because he's clearly one of the more dangerous small forwards in the comp.
2: Fremantle have made just one change, with Judd McVee returning from illness. Jeremy Sharp has been dropped. Hawthorn has made three changes, with co-captains Jai Newcombe and James Sicily both overcoming injuries to play. The Hawks will be without Jack Scrimshaw, Finn McGuinness and Cal Shadir. NRL and Bulldogs star Matt Burton is in doubt for tonight's clash with the Dolphins due to illness. Meantime, Phil Coates is in line to debut for the Broncos on Saturday, joining the six-man bench against Manly. The 19-year-old winger added to the squad as Brisbane's depth is tested by injuries. 5'8" Ezra Mam says Coates will be ready if called upon.
7: When he's on the field, he expresses himself, and you know, we've seen that in some of the games he's played at Q Cup level. So if he gets the chance, then we know he's ready, and you know, we'll welcome him to our team like we have with all the other boys.
2: And Adelaide is the new home of the Australian Golf Open from 2028. The North Adelaide Golf Course will play host once redevelopment is complete. Australian Independent Radio News.
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9: That earlier crash on Rowley Road eastbound at Auburn Grove has been cleared, so all good through there. Thomas Road westbound still closed near Spears Road, Oakford, after an earlier truck rollover. They're still picking up that truck and got a broken down truck still Roe Highway northbound just before the Tonkin Highway Q-Dale. That's causing delays. And emergency roadworks ongoing for Morley Drive heading eastbound at Crimea Street in Morley. Join Starlight Super Steps Challenge and walk or run 10,000 steps a day this May. 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It's Joseph's latest traffic on 91.3 Sport FM.
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6: Yeah, the forecast for the rest of your Thursday, the 7th of May, a top today of 23 degrees, nice and sunny outside, no chance of rain to come. We'll get to a minimum of 11 overnight, top of 23 tomorrow. It's pretty much going to be the same for the next couple of days and across the weekend, nice and sunny in Perth.
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6: Good afternoon to you all out there. I'm Matt Grublich. This is Sports Drive. So glad to have your company. As always, here on a Thursday afternoon, I'll be driving you home today through until 5 o'clock before we've got the golf guys coming up. Don't forget, we've got the PFL radio show to take over as well. So it's all happening here on Sport FM this afternoon and into the evening. Where would you rather be? Dockers in action tonight. Plenty of discussion around that. We'll talk all things Aussie rules. We'll talk some rugby league, some rugby, some cricket, netball, basketball, soccer. It's all happening at the moment. So settle in and stay tuned here on Perth's sports leader. Sports Drive, it's all thanks to Freightmart, locally owned and operated for all of your international forwarding and local transport needs. Coming up on the show today, we've got Dennis O'Brien, as always, on a Thursday from Greyhounds WA. Jordan McCarter will join us from WA Football. Christy Doran to talk some rugby. He's going to stop by doing freelance stuff at the moment, is Christy. Rob Harding's going to join us as well. We're going to talk to him about the AFL round ahead, former opposition analyst at AFL level. Billy Moore's going to stop by. We're going to talk the Perth Bears with Billy. Ashton Hams, two-time premiership player for the Bulldogs, Simpson medalist back in 09, West Coast champion Ashton Hams. He is going to join the show in a little bit. But right now we're going to focus in on some cricket. And Bharat Sundaresan is just about to join us to talk the IPL and give us an update in that space. Don't forget, though, if you do want to have your say this afternoon, you're more than welcome. We'd love to hear from you. You can call up on 9418 7700 or you can text in to 0429 913 913. But right now we're going to catch up with our very first guest. We're going to get right into the show. And we're going to do that with cricket journalist Bharat Sundaresan. Hello, Bharat.
9: Hello, Matt. I hope you're doing well. Did I just hear you say you have Christy Doran on your show?
6: Certainly, yes. He's coming up in the next hour.
9: There you go. I met Christy when he was, this kind of tells you how old I am. But I met Christy when he was an intern, maybe 12 years ago. And he took me to the best hole-in-a-wall whiskey bar I've been to in Australia. I think it was in Sydney. So maybe ask him about that when he comes on. Like, you know, yeah, I know, I'm sure he has a lot of rugby to chat about. But yeah, I mean, if you ever want recommendations on a good night out, Christy's your man.
6: All right, I'll have to get into him about that. Now, what would your drink of choice be? What's your drink of choice on a night out?
9: I'm a proud Adelaide Hills product.

0: as you know, Matt, so I have to say Pino. Look, listen to me talk about being a wine man. But now I've become a wine man in the last few years, thanks to living where I do in South Australia. So, yeah, I can't go wrong with the reds or the whites there. But having said that, I like to keep things exclusive, Matt. So I have a hairstylist, I have a nail stylist, and now I have my own whiskey expert in my life. So I met this guy recently who is at a bottle shop, and he's become my guru for my whiskey purchases. So, yeah, I mean, if I didn't have enough alcohol in my life, I've just added another genre of alcohol into it. There you go.
1: Well, that is great to hear. Now, Bharat, let's talk some cricket before I do let you go, because I know you, you've got to get going quickly. Now, let's talk the IPL. Give us a bit of an update. Cooper Connolly, what a knock this was. Unbeaten on 107 off of 59. Wasn't enough to get his team actually across the line. It was the Sunrisers in the end, and Pat Cummins was named as the player of the match. But I would have thought Cooper was the standout player, win or loss.
0: Oh, very much so. I completely agree with you. And just another thing that Australia has to thank Ricky Ponting for, Matt. We haven't seen a lot of Ricky Ponting, the coach, at his absolute peak in Australian or in Australian soil. But pushing Cooper Connolly up to bat at number three, I think, has been his latest masterstroke, right? I've never met a better reader of the game than Ricky Ponting, and I'm very fortunate to work alongside him at seven. And just at the start of the season, and to get him to bat in a position where he's not really spent too much time doing at number three, because, I mean, whether it's for the Scotchers or for WA or even for Australia, generally Cooper Connolly's been down, you know, at six and seven and kind of in that finisher role. But he's just given him the responsibility. And not to forget, at a time when he was sort of delisted, he didn't get a central contract from Cricket Australia, and he was criticised quite a bit during the T20 World Cup. And to go from there to make two significant scores early in the competition, so to kind of embrace that new opportunity of batting at number three, and then to last night become the youngest international batter or overseas batter to make an IPL 100 at just 22, tells you the massive progress he's made. But also, again, like I said, pat on the back for Ricky Ponting to have, you know, taken that call and made the bold move of batting Cooper at number three.
1: What about our other Aussies? How are they tracking? Like I said, we had a couple of others. Pat Cummins was named as the player of the match, and Travis Head was pretty good too at the top of the order with 38 off of 19.
0: Yeah, I mean, look, I think we spoke about this a few weeks ago. The first 2 or 3 weeks, I don't think it was, we saw a lot of Australia or a lot of Australian contributions. So it's been good to see, firstly, to see all the holy trinity of Stark, Hazelwood and Cummins in action. Mitchell Stark returning from injury, he's played a couple of games now. Hazelwood has been in and out of the team in terms of he's played a couple, then taken a break for a couple, but he's bowling as well as he was, you know, at the start of last summer here in that white ball series against India. And Pat Cummins now, this was his third game, and two really important spells for him to take Sunrisers to the top. And Travis Head is amongst the runs as well. So last night was his third, important knock or knock where he's really made an impact at the top of the order, two half centuries leading up to this. And he looked good for one last night as well. So it feels like you're seeing at least the high-profile Australians come into their own. Marcus Stoinis got some runs. The other day, Mitch Marsh got a 40 for his team, was struggling right at the bottom. Lucknow. So some positives for the Australians as we get deeper into the IPL.
1: Have you been keeping an eye on any county cricket, Pakistan Super League, because there's a few Aussies roaming around there as well?
0: Oh, Pakistan Super League for sure, because my man Manas Labuschagne took his team, the Hyderabad Kingsmen, first time ever in the PSL. So he took them into the final, team coached by South Australian royalty Jason Gillespie. So, a lot of eyeballs on that team through Dizzy. But he won. I spoke about him a couple of days ago. The new darling of Pakistan cricket, Manas, became overnight. Just his reaction to his team winning their prelim final or their eliminator to get into the final. In what was one of the better T20 games I've seen in a while, Unain Shah, Naseem Shah's brother, he defended 5 runs in the last over, and just the image of Manas running down from long on, tossing his cap and getting all emotional, after they'd won, kind of, just has been doing the rounds. And, it's, like I said, he's won over Pakistan and Pakistan cricket fans at a time when, the PSL, doesn't get its due because of the clash with the IPL. For a prominent Australian cricketer to give it the importance that he did with just the performance and the reactions, he couldn't get them over the line in the final. But, I think it'll be a memorable time for him. And, speaking to him in the aftermath of that, what he's gained from just this experience at a time when, he's not had the best time in Test cricket, we all know that. So to get like a Philip, just to get him to love the game as he does, away from the spotlight of Australia, can only mean a good thing for him and Australian cricket.
1: Where are you off to now, Bharat?
0: It's actually my birthday, Matt. So I'm not celebrating my birthday. Thank you so much. No. I was in Melbourne for literally 2 hours. I was speaking for the power of language to a bunch of educators at the MCG, of all places. So so in and out. So I flew in, did that, and now I'm back at the Melbourne airport. And I'll be back home in time, not just for my birthday dinner, but more importantly, to see Rio take on the Hawks. What a game that's going to be.
1: Going to be a good one, isn't it? I think that probably the game of the season to this point, I would have thought, considering where both teams are at. So it's going to tell us a lot tonight, and we'll preview that coming up on the show. And, well, more importantly, a happy birthday to you. Enjoy, and a safe flight home.
0: Thank you so much, man. No, I'm really looking forward to it. And I think the first real big test for my man Alex Pearce and his team. So, I'm really excited. So, no, thank you so much, and I hope all of you have a great day. And thanks as always, man.
1: Thank you. Bharat Sundaresan, cricket journalist here on Sports Drive this afternoon. Kind enough to take some time at the airport and on his birthday as well. How about that from Bharat Sundaresan giving us a bit of a cricket update? And the IPL really starting to heat up now. Taking a look at the standings, plenty of Aussies in action, but it's the Sunrisers on top, Punjab in second, RCB third, the Royals in fourth, the Titans fifth, and then, just taking a bit of a look down, the Super Kings in sixth, the Capitals seventh, KKR in eighth, the Mumbai Indians in ninth, and the Lucknow Super Giants on the bottom. All right, let's clear a quick break. Let's talk some footy on the other side. We're going to catch up with a very special guest, South Fremantle great, two-time premiership player at the Bulldogs, Simpson medalist back in 2009, played for the West Coast Eagles. Ashton Hams is going to join the show, so stay tuned for that. Don't forget, if you want to get involved with the program, you can call up 9418 7700, the number to ring, or you can text in on 0429 913 913. Matt Grubelich driving you home through until 5. We're only just getting started.

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8: Yep, welcome back to the show. Matt Grubelich driving you home through until 5 o'clock, all thanks to Freightmart. Let's talk some footy now. We've got a great round ahead of waffle action to come, round 6. Our game of the day on Sport FM will be Perth and Claremont, but the Bulldogs will kick off the round against the West Coast Eagles. It's really, you could call it the Ashton Hams Cup for this weekend. Ashton Hams, former Bulldog and Eagle, is going to join me right now.

0: Time to talk some footy here on the show this afternoon. We've got a very special guest waiting down the line. Two-time premiership player at the Bulldogs, Simpson medalist, former Eagle. The man I speak of is Ashton Hams. Hamsy, good afternoon. Welcome to the show.
1: Thanks, mate. Thanks for having me.
0: Thanks so much for taking the time. How have you been? It's been a while, and whereabouts do we find you these days?
1: Going really well, mate. I've got the family. We're up in Darwin, so I've been up here for 6.5 years now. Come up for two, but we fell in love with the lifestyle and Darwin and the hunting and the no traffic, which has been great. And, we've found ourselves being up here for a while.
0: Well, what brought you there in the first place? And, tell us about the lifestyle change and the fact that you guys actually, you wanted to stay.
1: So I started with footy, mate, to be honest. Once I finished at South, so I flew in for a couple of years to Tiwi Bombers, come up for a family holiday in the wet season, which was January, which was probably the worst time of the year, and then loved it. So we decided to move up for something different, and the lifestyle was just great for a young family, and got stuck into the shooting and all that sort of stuff with the footy with the Tiwi boys, and me and my wife both being country kids, it's just a bit more chilled out, and that's what we love.
0: How do their footy seasons work? Because it's a little bit different to what it would be here in Perth.
1: Yep. So we start in October and we finish in February, March. And then, the dry season, which is the best part of the year, that's all cricket season up here. So a lot of the players up here sort of fly down to Melbourne and I fly across to Cairns and all that sort of stuff. So we're pretty lucky.
0: So you finished up a couple of months ago. How did you go this season?
1: I just missed out on finals, so I think we missed out by a game and a half. We beat all the teams below us, but struggled with the teams above us. Unfortunately, we don't have that much money, like a few of the teams up above.
0: But you're losing it a bit, Hamsy. You still getting a kick or what?
1: Not really, mate. Still not manning up on the halfback and just barking orders, so.
0: That's it. And the kids, how are the kids?
1: Yeah, good, mate. They're right into their sport. So little fella plays his football and his basketball and soccer, and little girl's just all over her basketball and soccer. So they're keeping us busy. I think we got something on every night. So it's crazy, but I wouldn't have it any other way.
0: And what about Kyle as well?
1: Yeah, so he's actually just moved to Geraldton. So he's been in Cow for, I think, 9 or 10 years, and he needed the sea change. So he's off to Gero for the footy season. Then hopefully he's up here come end of the year and hopefully moves up here with his family for a couple of years. It'd be nice.
0: You mentioned the kids are picking up the basketballs, they're kicking the soccer balls. Is that a bit of a change in generations? Does footy need to sort of, wrestle back some of these kids that we may be losing to other sports?
1: Yeah, I think soccer is a great sport for kids, and they could start, I think they started it when they were five, so... footy, I know there's a bit of Oz kick, but it's not too great. So Taji, he's my little bloke, he's 8 now, so he started his first footy season. So he's had 3 years of soccer, which really helps. And basketball as well, they start really young. So I think footy probably maybe need to start a little bit younger.
0: Yeah, I feel like it is a bit of an issue for the game in terms of development here. We've seen only recently numbers came out between 5 and 12-year-olds. Here in WA, 4.6% growth in the past 4 years. Every other state is just killing us in that regard. So there needs to be something done, I think, here in WA.
1: Yeah, that's pretty crazy.
0: Yeah, that's something to look at. What are your thoughts on the pathways? WA teams, Freo and West Coast, now wanting their own academies. Do the AFL need to look at doing that for the Dockers and the Eagles?
1: I think definitely. I think it's worked for a lot of other clubs, so I think they all need their academies. It's definitely going to help get them into that rough and tough schedule, I suppose, of playing elite sport.
0: And tell us a bit about how you came through and you were drafted, because you were a mature age. I think you didn't get drafted until you were about 20, 23, 24.
1: Yeah, I got me partying out done nice and early, mate, and I was 23 when I got picked up, so I was a bit older, but... it was great. Obviously loved my 4 years at the Eagles, and it was a great opportunity, and still got those life skills now of, the diet side of things and the running and all that sort of stuff, the professional side of it. You learn so much. And 23, I think, like I said, I did get all the pay and all that out of the way, and the life skills, I probably missed out on my apprenticeship, so I did 2 years of Sparky, so unfortunately I couldn't finish that because of the footy, but... Probably footy wouldn't have got me up to Darwin, and now I'm flying to Cairns and all that sort of stuff. So very thankful of the sport and what I've done, I suppose.
0: Yeah, that is pretty cool. Now, mature ages, we've seen Milan Murdoch in particular recently get picked up by the Eagles, and he's absolutely flying there at AFL level. Yep. Do you think more clubs should be willing to look at those sort of players?
1: Definitely, they're ready to go. Especially look at Murdoch, he's bloody fit and he's slotted straight in. So they're out there, they just got to probably search a little bit harder and probably stop looking for those young blokes that can run. There's actually decent footballers out there playing in the waffle and the sandful that actually know what they're doing instead of just running up and down the wings.
0: Do you watch much waffle footy these days, or do you not really get a chance?
1: Nah, I don't. I used to when Sloythy was there, but now he's finished. I don't watch much at all, to be honest. I watch a little bit of AFL with the young boy, and that's probably about it. We're pretty busy with kids' sports, so we don't actually get much time to sit down and watch footy.
0: Would you have stuck around at West Coast if they were structured like they are now with the reserve side in the waffle, or would that still have hurt you too much to play against South?
1: I think I was going to get delisted anyway, but... I can always tell my kids, when I just saw me the other day, I can always tell them I retired. But, it definitely would have helped, because you're hanging out with your best mates all day, every day, and then you go down and play together on the weekend. It's a little bit different, I think, instead of going to Waffle Club.
0: Yeah. Now,
1: so it definitely would have helped.
0: Yeah. Recently we heard on Waffle World, Craig White confirmed it, a couple of key South Fremantle players, and Noah Strom and Trey Rusko, they're going to be heading off to Europe for about 3 weeks in the middle of the season. What are your thoughts on that? Players heading over on a holiday or just taking some time off, whatever it may be, in the middle portion of a season?
1: Well, you probably won't like me here, but I'm pretty old school, mate. I definitely wouldn't have done it back in the day, but it is 2026, and these young blokes are a little bit different these days. I would have felt I would have let my teammates down for that time, which I'm pretty big on the team, so I definitely wouldn't have done it. But you talk about those boys, and Rusko was supposed to play for TV Bombers last year, but Chase Muddy went somewhere else, so probably sums up guys these days. They're all chasing money and all want to do their own thing, so it's all very different to 15, 20 years ago.
0: Yeah, no, it certainly is. Whitey, what are your thoughts on the job he's doing? He's a reigning premiership coach now, and actually we had a chance to sit next to his box back in round, I think it was round one, and he doesn't mind giving a spray or two.
1: Yeah, I was lucky enough. Obviously, I played a lot of footy with Craig, and but he was my Wesley coach when I had a year off or out of South Freo. So I was lucky enough to have him coach me as well. And he's a very smart man, and he knows what he's doing. He's a really good coach, one of the better ones I've had. So he knows what he's doing, and he's doing a great job down at South Freo, which is awesome. And he puts in the hard work, so it's all well-deserved.
0: Could you give us a couple of quick memories of your time at South, in particular those premiership years, 05, 09?
1: Yeah, they're the special ones, obviously. That's why we play footy, is to get those flags. Just being there for so long, you just meet so many good people on and off field. So it's a good family club. They don't know how to organise a 20-year reunion, though. That's probably the only disappointing thing. But some great memories, some great mates, some great people. And, a lot of good times with those two flags.
0: So did you not have it last year, or was it just a bit of a mess?
1: It was a mess.
0: Yeah.
1: Complete mess. Yeah, no boys that were out of WA went, and it was pretty disappointing, to be honest, because you bust your ass for so long. I was there for 15 years putting the hard yards in, and, I suppose you talk to the young boys now, if in 20 years they didn't organise a 20-year reunion, I don't reckon they'd be too happy. So, So good kind of tips about it now.
0: Well, hopefully the club can get that sorted by the next time the milestone comes around.
1: Too old by then, mate. I want to drink. But my biggest highlight, I think, mate, was South Freo that I snuck in 20 footy trips, 11 footy trips. So that's probably one thing I really enjoyed.
0: I'm sure you did. Hey, what about the AFL? Who do you like this season? Who's going to go on to win it?
1: Oh, it's pretty tough. It's pretty hard to go past Brizzy still, I think, and Sydney. I reckon they're the two. I don't want to say Dockers, but they're looking really good too.
0: Yeah, they are. I think this year fans can actually get a little bit excited, which maybe, they've probably got jumped on the train a bit too early in years gone by. I think, they're looking pretty good now, though, this season, Fremantle.
1: Yeah, so I think you got to finish top four, and the top four teams on their day can win it, I reckon.
0: So what's coming up for you in the next little bit before I let you go? You mentioned to me you're off to Cairns playing a bit of footy at the moment.
1: Yeah. So I've been doing that for 6 or 7 seasons now, from Darwin, just fly over there sort of every couple of weeks. We're struggling a little bit this year, but it's a really good club, Cairns City Lions, and great people. And I just love going over there and catching up with all the young boys that have sort of been around for the whole time, and they're all doing really well. And that, and kids' sport, and I'm trying to, it's coming to dry season, so try and do a bit of camping, and got a few mates coming up here during the year, so catch up with them and, yeah, try and relax, mate, and chill out a bit.
0: Well, Hams, it's been great chatting to you, and I really respect, and I think it's just so cool that you don't talk to someone often who has lived a lot of their life here in WA and then decides to make the move to Darwin, and it sounds like you're having a great time up there with the family and everyone. So all the best to you. Thanks so much for taking the time today, and hopefully we can speak again soon.
1: Legend, mate. Thank you very much. Appreciate it.
0: Ashton Hams here on Sports Drive this afternoon. Two-time premiership player at the Bulldogs, Simpson medalist back in 09. Played 39 games for the Eagles. Probably should have played a few more, I reckon. But there he goes, Ashton Hams on the program.
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0: Yeah, big thanks to Hamsy for joining me on the show. We'll talk a little more footy later on in the program. But up next, we're going to turn our attention to some rugby league. Billy Moore, North Sydney Bears, great, will join the show. We're going to talk some NRL and have a bit of a look at the Perth Bears and how things are tracking. If you want to have your say here on the show today, though, don't forget, you can. You can join the conversation, 9418 7700. 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

0: inside the Fremantle Dockers on Sports Breakfast with Corey Wagner.
1: Willy-nilly high fives been banned at the club, Josh Tracy and Andrew Brayshaw.
2: I think he's actually got him a couple of times. I think those who are just going to cut it out, maybe it's just a head nod or a wave.
1: Mason just celebrated a little bit too early. 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
14: Welcome back to the show. 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Hey, let's talk some rugby league as we always do here on a Thursday afternoon. John Saxon, our usual guest. Well, he's a busy man, as we know. He is the CEO of NRLWA. So joining me instead down the line this afternoon is North Sydney Bears great Billy Moore. Billy, welcome back to the program.
15: Hello, Matt. Good to be back, mate. Thanks for having me. Can't wait to fill in for some very big shoes in Sacco. He's one of the best in the West. He loves his footy, so it's a tough job.
14: He's a great operator. Now, how are things tracking, do you think, in your eyes, at the Perth Bears? There has been a little bit of criticism, I guess. PNG now, big competitors. But, yeah, tell us about how you think the Perth Bears are tracking along.
15: That's a great question, mate. Let's be honest. What's happened is what we knew was going to happen. The PNG team, the Chiefs, were coming in 12 months behind us. That was always going to happen, and it was touted a year ago that they were going to have an imbalance. Let's not say advantage, just call it an imbalance in the opportunity that was going to be presented to them because of the fact of where they were and how they were going to attract the players with tax-free dollars. So that's come in, so it's nothing new, but that's just the way that we usually react in the world. As we get excited, we over-exaggerate. So good luck to them, and they've landed a great player in Jerome Luai, who is a cultural-changing player. He's done that. You get to see first at Penrith, now at the West Tigers. He did the same with the Chiefs, but what must be always presented is the people at the helm of the Bears, namely immortal Mel Meninga coach and Anthony Segley, the CEO, they knew this was coming and haven't changed what they've been saying for the last 6 months, probably longer, 12 months. They've got a certain type of player they're looking for. And good luck to all those that decided to head across the Torres Strait to Port Moresby. But the players that we want to track across the Nullarbor to the Perth Bears, they're going to be a different type of player. And the best way for me to sum it up is this. The players who come to Perth, they are more than likely going to stay there for the rest of their lives. Them and their family put down deep roots, just like the Bears are. We're never moving. We're there forever. We can't wait, and we're so thankful the WA community and government has invited us to be part of the landscape in Western Australia. But I can guarantee you, the people that go to Port Moresby, the day their contract finishes, they are not staying there. That's the difference when you peel the Band-Aid off. It's blunt, it's raw what I just said, but that's what you're going to get. So what they're attracting to WA are players who are staying for not only a career, but potentially for their lives. And so where that answer, in the short answer to what you just asked, we're tracking well.
14: Yeah, two-thirds of the list is full, and reports that there are some signings that have taken place, just yet to be announced. So that's really exciting. When you take a look at the list, what excites you about it, and what are some of the positions you still see that need to be filled?
15: Great question. The main thing is the style of the list that Mal is a leading hand in composing is their best years are far in front of them. There's some exciting young players. There's some players there that have really good NRL experience, but you just know they're going to get better, a.k.a. the Nick Meanies of the world, you know, the Sean Russells of the world. I can't wait to see them grow and develop under Mel's tutelage. And then you've got players that Toby Sexton's the one that I can't wait to see, mate. He left the Dogs unceremoniously, decided to get pushed aside when they were 9-2 leading the comp. He's gone to the Catlin Dragons, and they're in the top six over there, going well with him steering the ship. I can't wait to see how he goes when he knows he's not only a valued member of the squad, but he's the leader of the culture of that club. So can't wait to see him. Where are we a bit light? Well, we've only got 18 players. So in all honesty, you're light in every position, mate. And that all it takes is one or two injuries, and all of a sudden you're depleted. Obviously, the number 9's been touted as an issue. So, yeah, we'd like to get that position filled at the moment. It's sort of one that you go, well, we haven't really ticked that box. And when you think the 9 touches the ball more than anyone else on the field, that's a paramount of importance to us. But as I said, across the park, we've got to double up and fill really every position, because the squad is 30 with five junior player contracts. So those players, the next 17, so to speak, they're going to buffer what we've already got. And I'll look forward to seeing who they are. But as you've alluded to, Matt, the key and exciting thing is there is some players in the pipeline that have already been signed which haven't been announced yet. So for all those that are sitting, watching and waiting, don't worry. The Bears will cover everything that's required.
14: All right. And tell us about the connection piece between Perth and North Sydney. How's that all coming along?
15: Outstanding. As I said, the best way for me to sum it up is all those involved in the North Sydney club. So I was a director for 5 years. I've now stepped down to hand it over to people a lot more intelligent and good-looking than me to run the club. They're so excited. We're back, baby. We're back, and the reason we're back is because of the partnership, the marriage between East and West. Western Australia's welcomed us, so we're so honoured to actually have the opportunity to come back into the NRL. Just like WA, they were wrongfully dismissed, as we were, 2 years prior in the form of the Western Reds in 97. So what you've got now is two groups of supporters, two clubs, two great rugby league pipelines. I say this, you don't deserve anything in life, you've got to earn it. We've earned the opportunity, both groups, to come back, because we kept getting up off the canvas, mate, Matty, and we've got back up, and we can't wait to all of a sudden get off the canvas and produce what we can do. So it's going to be exciting. But no, the North Sydney side of this franchise is so pumped and cannot wait for the first game, which Matty's not far away. It's going to be early March 27, and that's going to come as fast than we think.
14: It is, isn't it? It'll be here before we know it. And like you said, it is very, very exciting. Can't wait for what is to come with the Perth Bears in 2027 and beyond. Hey, let's talk a little NRL as it currently stands. Round 10 to begin tonight between the Dolphins and the Bulldogs. Should be not a bad game there at Suncorp Stadium. What have you made of the season to this point? Have you been enjoying it?
15: Outstanding. I've loved it. My tips are horrendous. what it's done, the competition, it's turned up upside down in the fact that there's no dud game. You always think, it isn't great if you have a competition where everybody can beat everybody else. Well, you've got that in 2026, except probably the Dragons. And they've gone through some massive cultural changes. And I see 2027 for them already, Matty. They've got some good signings. So you can see that they're proactively trying to build a bridge to go back to the road of success for them. But it's been great. For mine, the game's fast. I would not like to see it any faster, by all respects, because the six again rule has turned the game upside down, and the tempo teams in the comp are having trouble. That they've always had control, they're having trouble adapting, and that's the great Melbourne Storm. So who would have thought, Matty, that a side of their ilk is sitting second last? It's never happened before. Lost seven in a row last week. I call the game. The Dolphins beat the Storm, and you were stunned by what you saw, because you haven't seen it in 2.5 decades, mate. So. But then it's great to see the rise of the Tigers, the Knights, seeing South back near the top. But one thing you can't deny, mate, is the absolute quality of the Penrith Panthers. I always say this, they lost the preliminary final in Brisbane. So I'm here in the illustrious capital of Queensland. Love Queensland, as you know. I'm here tonight to call that game. They lost that preliminary final last year to Brisbane, and from that moment on, they've been seething. They've gone away, they've torn themselves apart, they came apart, and they've put it back together to improve themselves. And what we've got a Penrith Panthers side, which really is heads and shoulders above the rest of the comp. I don't know if anyone can beat them, because it's almost like that one of those situations in sport. They are that good. If they play their best, don't worry about anybody else. They can't be matched. So let's watch that space and see what happens the rest of the year. But it is an outstanding season. I can't wait for tonight's game.
14: Yeah, going to be a beauty. And you're right, the Panthers have just been flying. That was a great game, actually, to finish off the round last week against the Sea Eagles. Mm. Sea Eagles, how does a team go from being so poor to start the season... Yep. Their head coach gets sacked, and all of a sudden, now they're playing for Kieran Foran, and it's sort of breathes. It's really taken the club to a whole new level. They were undefeated coming into that game, and really took it to the Panthers, the Sea Eagles.
15: Yeah, they're unlucky to lose it. You're right. It was 18-16, I think it was. You were right, because I've just gave the Panthers the rap they deserve. But you've got to say something special about Manly, and this is coming from a North Sydney perspective, so frame it up, but you've got to pay credit where credit's due. Lost their first three, sacked their coach. So what it shows, potentially, that obviously that coach wasn't connected with the players, and the players weren't listening. But obviously the change of coach, I always say this thing called BBF, bounce back factor. But only the last week. That was a month-long bounce back, which just showed that the players connected with the new guy. And that new guy is crucial, Kieran Foran. Superstar player. But Manly's a really intrinsic club, which you almost need the DNA of the club to coach the club. It sounds silly, but that's the way it is. Any club has done well there. That's right, any coach has done well there. The immortal Bob Fulton, the legendary Desi Hasler, the great Jeff Toovey. They are intrinsically linked to that club. They are, you know, the maroon and white of the northern beaches. They breathe, they live, they think like Manly people do. And the best way to sum it up is I was at the grand final where they trounced the Melbourne Storm, and the massive banner in this grandstand said, "Don't worry, we hate you too." That's the Manly way. They circle their wagons, they worry about themselves. It's fantastic, their theory and their formula. And Kieran Foran seems to be one that actually follows that doctrine. So, yeah, you watch this space. They're in the top eight, and they're doing Matt, the key thing is they're doing it without Kieran Foran. So they're doing that without the fullback, Trbojevic.
10: Yeah. Yep.
15: So with that Turbo, they're winning. And the Turbo on his day is, along with Latrell Mitchell, one of the best players in the world. They're winning without him. So that just shows you how good Kieran Foran's got these guys working.
14: Yeah, it's been brilliant. We'll preview tonight's game in just a second, but I did want to talk Origin as well, because Origin is creeping up on us. It'll be here on at the end of the month. Women's series has already started. So who is shaping up for you nicely as potential first-choice Origin players for 2026?
15: Well, okay, if I can do it from the obvious reverse angle, I'll talk New South Wales. What I find I'm very nervous about, I've already mentioned his name, Latrell Mitchell. I don't think I've seen him in better format. And he is that good a player. Even in that class of field of Origin, he's almost unstoppable. So hopefully he burns himself out or comes off the peak, because that makes me a little bit nervous.
14: And he's just broken his media silence too, so he's up and about at the moment.
15: So he must be pretty confident, mate. He's going okay because he wants to talk again. Yeah, look, so you can't deny brilliance where brilliance lays. That makes me nervous. He got suspended last week. The other one that was making me nervous, with the adjustment of the rules, also Nappy Coruscant would have been walking into Origin. So he's the smartest player in the game, I reckon. So I'm not sure whether he'll be back in time, but the New South Wales squad is always deep. It's always great. And I always say you cannot disrespect New South Wales because they are that good. But for me, I only really care about one thing, and that's the Maroons. For us, we've got to stand up. And a few of our key blokes aren't in great form, a.k.a. our captain, Cameron Munster. They talk about him and Tino and a few other guys. But the one thing about Queensland is they rise to the occasion. There'll be no bigger occasion for Cameron Munster. He will be picked in game one. He will captain it. And I am very, very confident that he will bounce back. But, Matty, one thing not to be disillusioned with this, if you do remember, the same thing happened last year in the form of Daly Cherry Evans. And after game one, Billy Slater sacked him. Went on to win the series. So that's the sort of guy Billy Slater is. He has loyalty. But it's not blind loyalty. You must deliver. So he will give the key Queenslanders their chance. They're out of forming club, but they've delivered for the great state of Queensland. He will give them an opportunity, but they must deliver in game one.
14: All right. Well, that won't be too far away. State of Origin footy. But let's talk tonight's game, the Dolphins and the Bulldogs. It's 11th playing 12th. So both teams fairly evenly matched in terms of their win-loss record so far this season. How do you see it playing out?
15: It's a massive game. Massive game. It's going to be here at Lang Park or Suncorp Stadium. As you said, 11-12. Both 3 wins, 5 losses and 1 bye. But last week, the Dolphins had a great win against the Storm, which is normally the barometer game for the year. If you beat them, you know, it means you're going well. But at the moment, that was Storm lost 7 in a row. But it was still good for the Dolphins because the previous 2 weeks, they just got pipped. They lost to the Warriors in Wellington. And the week before, they lost to the Panthers in Darwin. So it was important they won that. But for the Dogs, this game's even more important. They're collapsing. They got the second worst attack in the comp, Matty. They can't score points. That's it. So I don't care how good your defense is, but if you're not scoring points, it's irrelevant. So it's a big game for both sides. I just think at home, after last week's win, bit of a confidence boost. Jerry Marshall-King and Cody Nikorima are available to be selected, so they're in the extended squad. But definitely, if he's up for it, I'll be Marshall-King's key. They've been running without a nine, mate. And I found that that's just like penetration around the ruck, which therefore means the defence slides off onto the seven at Katoa. He hasn't had a great start to the year, but if all of a sudden Marshall King starts to cut him up around the ruck, I just think that that'll open his game up and he'll be able to play better football. So I've gone for the Dolphins to win at home with those inclusions in a game which is pivotal for both seasons' 2026 campaign.
14: All right, looking forward to the game coming up tonight. What do you think is the game of the round? Just before I do let you go, there's going to be some good ones, I would have thought. What really stands out to you?
15: Well, this game is so significant, I think, for the Dogs. Their fans they've bitten their tongue for a while now, waiting for the turn. They were sold. Last year, it was 9-2. They were leading the comp, and they got rid of the 7 and the 9 in the form of Sexton and Reed Marnie, because they were sold a story that they didn't have enough attack and they're going to bring some new guys in. Well, it's round 10, so it's virtually a year later. That hasn't happened. So this game is such a pivotal game. So this is a huge one. The only other one is going to sound very Queensland-ified, which I'm not ashamed to say. Bronx at Brookie. That's going to be a massive match to see it was a Penrith or Brookie.
14: No, Seagulls and Bronx.
15: Yeah, so that game, it's the Seagulls and Bronx. That to me is going to be massive because all of a sudden you've got the Bronx trying to man, but look for the 7, a bloke called Tom Duffy. He's filling in, but I can just sense, mate. I've watched him for 2 or 3 games this year. He's not a filler. This guy's a star waiting to develop. He's a skinny, he's a rake. He's going to bulk up over the next couple of years. But I can see an absolute superstar ready to take the reins there to the point where they've earmarked Pezzett, who's actually now at Parramatta. He went from Melbourne. He's holding it at Parramatta for a year, Jonah Pezzett on loan. I don't think they need him, which is a bit of a stunning statement. But I just think that this Tom Duffy, mate, if he goes to Brookings Stars with a team that's down about 13 players, you're looking at an absolute genius in the making. And people say, what do you see to make you think that? You watch him play, Matty. He looks composed. He looks relaxed. He's got time. That's a quality that, at that level, especially with so few games under your belt, very, very few people possess that. So watch this space. So if the Knights game is not the star one, it'll be the one in Brookie.
14: All right, well, there you have it. A big round ahead. Kicks off tonight at Suncorp Stadium in Brisbane, 5:50 WA time. Hey, Billy, it's been an absolute pleasure chatting to you today. Thanks so much for taking the time to talk some rugby league, and hopefully we can do it again pretty soon.
15: Mate, look forward to it. I look forward to chatting to you on your side of the Nullarbor, mate. Very soon I'll be over there for the game when the Storm play the Seagulls, but there's a big announcement that day, and I look forward to catching up with you again, mate. Go the Perth Bears.
14: Go the Bears. There he goes, Billy Moore. Bears great here on Sports Drive this afternoon ahead of round number 10 in the NRL. Perth Bears, plenty of talk surrounding them at the moment, and as you heard from Billy, they are tracking quite nicely despite some criticism from Eastern States media in particular. All right, let's head to the news. Plenty to come. Rob Harding is going to join me on the other side to talk some AFL. Christy Doran to talk some rugby. Jordan McArdle, Dennis O'Brien all to stop by as well. If you want to have your say, you can. You can call up 9418 7700. We'd love to hear your voice on the show today. You can also text in to 0429 913 913. Thanks to Bharat Sundaresan. Thanks to Ashton Hams as well. Former Bulldog, for joining the show a little bit earlier on. Plenty more to come. Still here on Sports Drive, but for now it's time for the news.

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2: This is Air News Western Australia. I'm Mark Dransfield. The WA Treasurer says the threshold for stamp duty for first home buyers has been lifted in today's state budget. Those new to the market will only have to pay the tax on a home's value over $600,000, up from $500,000. Rita Saffiotti says there'll also be stamp duty concessions on established homes and vacant land, as well as for anyone buying units and apartments off the plan.
3: There's a whole range of different concessions. The other bigger part of the equation is government really just leaning in and delivering more housing. We'll be building to sell. We've got build to rent, a new shared equity scheme. So there's about $4.7 billion worth of new initiatives in housing. It's really front and centre of this budget.
2: The federal government says its new gas reservation policy will guarantee sufficient supply for the Australian market. The change will require exporters to set aside 20% of new gas supplies for domestic use when the policy comes into effect in July next year. Energy Minister Chris Bowen says it'll bring down prices and remove the fear of gas shortages.
4: Every single gas statement of opportunities has said there'll be a gas shortage. Those shortages have been moving further away under this government and getting smaller, but they still exist. The policy that we announced today will see them dealt with. We'll see them go away.
2: WA has its own domestic gas policy. A woman's in hospital in a serious condition after her car slammed into a tree in Middle Swan early this morning. The crash occurred around 4, with the female driver having to be cut from the wreckage. Meantime, a 32-year-old man has been charged after crashing his ute into a parked car, forcing that vehicle through the wall of a home in Hamilton Hill last night. An orange Holden Commodore was being driven on Stratton Street around 11:30 when it left the road and hit the other car in a carport. No one was injured. The accused is facing 4 charges, including careless driving and failing to comply with a drug and alcohol test. And police investigating a truck theft in Willerton yesterday morning have recovered the vehicle but are still looking for those responsible. The driver was making a delivery at the time, the white goods and electronic items inside valued at around $50,000. The white Isuzu truck had its rear tail lift down, causing it to drag along the road with one of the white goods inside falling out. The truck was found abandoned in High Wycombe last night. Police have released a photo of a man they want to speak to in relation to the incident. He's described as having a large build and was wearing a white shirt and dark coloured jacket. And former employees of a major recycling company are alleging it's burning, dumping and stockpiling batteries rather than recycling them. EcoCycle runs a network of battery collection bins at major retailers, including Coles, Woolworths, Aldi and Bunnings. The Battery Stewardship Council has launched an investigation. The company runs a facility at Kwinana Beach. In air sport, Fremantle are in action against Hawthorn at Optus Stadium tonight. Dockers coach Justin Longmuir is planning for the Hawks' small forward brigade to be a big problem. He says Nick Watson will be a player the whole side needs to be aware of.
5: Yeah, well, he plays a few different roles. Yeah, clearly he goes in centre bounce and some stoppages as well. So, yeah, we just need to make sure we get those handovers right. We need to make sure we put some time into him and get those matchups right, though, because he's clearly one of the more dangerous small forwards in the comp.
2: Fremantle have made just one change, with Judd McVee returning from illness. Jeremy Sharp has been dropped. Hawthorn has made 3 changes for tonight's clash, with co-captains Jai Newcombe and James Sicily both overcoming injuries to play. The Hawks will be without Jack Scrimshaw, Finn McGuinness and Cal Shadia. This is Air News Western Australia.
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7: There's a broken down track in Hilbert, Tonkin Highway South at Aroli Road. The left lane's blocked. Also broken down track in Hudal Row Highway northbound before Tonkin Highway. The right lane is closed by incident response. Vehicle recovery underway in Oakford. Thomas Road closed westbound between Tonkin Highway and Spears Road following an earlier truck roll over there. Freeway northbound, a few cars at Rolly Road. Freeway southbound, Sydney to Millpoint Road. Billia Drive through to Russell Road. 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
4: Yeah, the forecast for the rest of your Thursday, the 7th of May. Top today of 23 degrees, nice and sunny outside. Sunny conditions in Perth over the weekend as well. We'll get to tops of 24 and 23. And yeah, bright times ahead here in Perth before showers hit next Wednesday.

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1: 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So great to have you on board with us this afternoon. And don't forget, you can join the conversation by calling up, sending in any messages that you'd like. We'd love to hear from you on the show today. Plenty still to come. Dennis O'Brien to join us from Greyhounds WA. Jordan McArdle will stop by from WA Football. We'll catch up with Christy Doran later in the hour to talk some rugby, and Rob Harding moments away. And if you're just tuning in, well, earlier on I caught up with Bharat Sundaresan to talk all things cricket, caught up with Ashton Hams, former Eagle, two-time premiership player at the Bulldogs, to reflect on his career and talk a little footy. And thanks to Billy Moore, North Sydney Bears great, chatting all things rugby league on the show. So you can go back and have a listen at our website, sportfm.com.au, the place to go. You can also find us on Spotify. All right, let's get to it. Let's have a look at everything going on in the AFL right now with the under-18s, Sandringham Dragons head coach, longtime AFL opposition analyst Rob Harding joins me. G'day, Rob.
2: Afternoon, Matt. How are you?
1: Yeah, really well. How's things? How are things going at Sandy?
2: Going well. We had an interstate trip last weekend to play the Brisbane Lions Academy, which is such a great experience for both the boys and girls in our program. And unfortunately, didn't come away with the victory on either side, but a great experience for the boys and girls nonetheless.
1: All right. Academy is a big talking point at the moment here in WA. What are your thoughts on WA potentially wanting academies for both Fremantle and the West Coast Eagles? Do you think that's something that could work?
2: I certainly understand the push for it, and I've seen it probably a little bit closer in South Australia. And I think anything we can do to help stimulate the amount of players drafted from Western Australia is a good thing at the moment, particularly in the Indigenous talent space. You know, Western Australia's got such a great history of producing Indigenous talent. We've seen the Indigenous numbers fall off a bit in recent years at AFL level. So whether it's academies or whether there's other methods that can be used, I think if those players are helped, brought through by the West Coast and Fremantle academies and then open to the available pool, that would be a good thing for the competition.
1: Do the academies compromise the competition? Do they make it uneven in any aspects or no?
2: They do in some aspects. I think the benefit that we get from, if we look at the Northern academies at the moment, there are so many players that are in the Northern academies that simply wouldn't be playing AFL football if they weren't in the academy. So they do provide starting point for players to get into our game, particularly when there's limited opportunities in some of those states. So the mechanism around the draft and then how do you make sure that teams are paying appropriate price for academy players and for father sons as well, I know it's something that the AFL has worked a lot at and just made some changes to now. Overall, I am a supporter of the academies. I do think it's really important in the northern states. I think we just have to make sure that we're paying a fair price for them as well.
1: Okay, well, there you have it. Big talking point this week. There's been some big talking points out of the week in the AFL. AFL House handing down a $75,000 fine to Carlton. What did you think of the handling of that situation?
2: I think it was really interesting in the findings from it around the amount of support that players are given. And

0: couple of AFL coaches have made really important comments, I think, around the soft cap and making sure that we're not compromising players' medical and welfare resourcing with that. I was fortunate enough to be at AFL level just before the soft cap was reduced significantly. I was there when it was brought in, and then when it just left the AFL just before it was reduced due to COVID. So I think when it comes to resourcing players' mental health, physical health, I don't think there should be any capping on that at all. And I think there'll be some changes around the way that the cap works in that space in the coming years. The issue of full-time psychologists, different clubs have done it differently. I've been involved at clubs where we've had a full-time psych, and I've been at others where it's been more of a third-party outside. And sometimes players prefer the outside help rather than having someone in-house all the time. And then there can be a little bit of, you know, where do you sit the full-time psych around the facility so that a player doesn't feel uncomfortable walking into the psych's office. The resource needs to be there all the time. It's just how to best deliver it. And I think overall, you know, clubs do an enormous amount to support their players. Really, at the end of the day, every resource inside a football department is about the players and about supporting them and helping them both on and off the field.
1: Now, you were a long-time AFL opposition analyst, as I mentioned a little bit earlier. Did you ever do any sort of oppo analysis like the Brisbane Lions did on their whiteboard ahead of the Bombers game the other day?
0: Not on a whiteboard, but yeah, we did, absolutely. And it's very common across the competition and across the industry. I would, as an example, when I was at the Crows, I would prepare it was three A3 sheets that would get put up in the player change rooms with a headshot of the player, whether they kicked left or right footed, and then a snapshot on the role they've been playing, what their strengths were, what their weaknesses were. So very common. And I think the conversation you have inside a club, depending on where you're at as a team, is how much do you focus on the opposition and how much do you focus on yourself? Sometimes when you're more of a development phase, say where West Coast are at right now, it might be a little bit more of, we just need to focus on us. If you're at where Freo are right now, every little last percent counts. And if you can get that 1% or 2% advantage by being able to drill down on how an opponent plays, where their weakness is, which foot they kick with, how to best play them defensively or offensively, then you need to take that advantage.
1: Yeah, oh, well, you certainly do. And they're big boys. They can handle it, can't they, the Bombers?
0: Oh, absolutely, yeah. And look, at the end of the day, I think Brad Scott said it pretty well. Ultimately, if that's the perception that the Brisbane Lions players have of the Essendon players, and clearly furnished by Sam Draper, who had been there recently, he would have the best knowledge, obviously, of those Essendon players. That feedback is feedback that the Essendon players have to take on board. And ultimately, perception is reality in this industry. So if you're perceived as being, you know, a selfish player, well, you know, that's probably a view that is probably held widespread, and there's only one person that can do anything about it. That's the player involved.
1: What's the difference between, say, and for the sake of the argument, Zach Merritt will say he's selfish. Now, I'm not saying he is or he isn't, but that's the Brisbane Lions' perception. So if Zach Merritt is selfish, for argument's sake, what's the difference between 35 possessions from him and, say, 35 possessions from Marcus Bontempelli or Nick Dacos or someone?
0: Look, firstly on Zach, I've worked with Zach in my time at Essendon. I certainly wouldn't call him selfish at all. Zach is one of the great competitors in our competition. Like, he wants to win so badly. And even with what happened at the end of last year, a lot of that was around the fact that he just wants to win and he doesn't want his career to end not playing in any winning finals. So it comes from a good place for Zach. And there's times when I reckon he appears selfish, for lack of a better term, on field, because he's the one that has the responsibility of, you know, making the big kick that sets a teammate up to have a shot at goal or taking a shot at goal at himself. That's his job. He is the best player there. So does Zach hurt you as much as Nick or Marcus do? Probably not quite as much, but also Zach probably hasn't had the quality of players around him that those two have had as well. So I think it goes hand in hand, and we've seen it with plenty of players over the journey where the perception of them changes as they become part of a better team. Trent Cotchin, I think, is the best example of this, that the criticism of Trent, whether it was fair or unfair in the early part of his career, disappeared completely when his team became successful. Now, his game changed a little bit as part of that, no doubt, but I think in his case, with more quality players around him and a greater level of trust in his teammates, it brought out the best in him and the best in his teammates and ultimately led him to be a three-time premiership captain.
1: Just backtracking a little bit before we get to the games coming up in the round, Mike from Corrine off the text line says, Too many WAAFL draftees come from the seven private boys' schools and Clontarf. The WAFC and AFL clubs need to develop junior footy clubs, not create academies. What are your thoughts on those comments?
0: I think it's an interesting one that impacts Victoria significantly. It impacts South Australia and it does impact West Australia as well. The last thing we want is for our game to be seen as an elitist private school game. I think one of the beauties of it, of our game, is that you can be born anywhere, you can be any size, any shape, and you can find a way to get drafted. So it's really important we don't lose that. In our case in Victoria, I coach the Sandringham Dragons, who are in a region that's heavily dominated by private schools. Just over half of our playing list this year are at private schools. You don't have to go to a private school to get drafted. It's one of the big misnomers. And the challenge we have is that anything to do with private schools gets a lot of attention and can generate a lot of clicks on news websites. And somehow that sort of lends itself to giving more attention to those players perhaps than they should be getting. And sometimes that's for better or worse. So we've had players drafted out of our region in recent years that weren't private school kids, players like Cal Shadir at the Hawks. We've had players that were private school drafted as well. But it's something I think the AFL needs to be really aware of.
1: Hey, Rob, let's talk some footy. Let's have a look at the round ahead in the AFL. It begins tonight, round 9 here in Perth, Fremantle and Hawthorn. Probably the game of the year to this point, I would have thought. And it starts at 10 past 6 Western Standard Time. What are your thoughts on tonight's game? Freo go in relatively unchanged. Hawthorn have made 3 changes. So, yeah, what do you think?
0: Very excited for this game tonight. And you stole the words right out of my mouth, Matt. This is the game of the year, I think, so far. I think this has the hallmark to be a real classic game. And for Freo, it's about making another statement. I think we've seen them now win games on the road. The win against the Bulldogs, when they're really challenged, and you know, the Bulldogs, yes, have some injuries at the moment, but they're still a very good side. I thought the way Freo handled that, the maturity they showed in that game was first class. So this is a big test tonight. You know, Hawthorn are very good at going on the road, and Sam Mitchell's great at finding that little edge. We talk about the Brisbane opposition whiteboard. I dare say Sam would have something relatively similar in his kit bag. He's very good at picking apart the opposition. So he'll throw something at Freo that they're perhaps not expecting tonight. But what we're seeing is just a growing maturity in this Fremantle group. And I expect them to win tonight and frank their form as a genuine premiership contender.
1: Yeah. Do they lack in any area, do you think, Rob? Because this is probably the year, this is their best opportunity, the Fremantle Dockers. Do they need to top anything up, say, between now and finals time?
0: I think from a personnel perspective, they're really well set. I think an injury to a key defender would cause a bit of growth, potentially, just with their younger key backstops being developing tools rather than ready-to-go tools. Clearly, they've got plenty of height for the ball. They're covered in the ruck, and their midfield's really strong. They tick all the boxes, Freo, and I think they're in great shape. The big thing will be managing expectation, I think, throughout the year. And there's going to be a bit of a tidal wave, I think, as this team keeps getting better. They're going to have to deal with similar to what they dealt with at the back end of last year. And I think the circumstances they faced winning that game against the Bulldogs on the road late last year to get into finals, even though finals didn't end that well for them, it's just going to set them up so well for a genuine silk batter this year. And we should be looking at a home preliminary final, and you do that, or you're one step away from a grand final.
1: Yeah, I do wonder if their backline has been really challenged yet this season, the Fremantle Dockers. Even tonight, the Hawks, you know, they're missing a couple of their bigs. Mabi Olchol, Cal Shadir out, so it's probably a lesser forward line than maybe what it has been for Hawthorn in recent times. I do wonder, when they get challenged really defensively, how that will look. But, I'm really liking what I'm seeing from the Fremantle Dockers. Their bottom six have certainly stepped up in a lot of ways this season too.
0: I think with that in mind as well, I do think how they manage their players through, it's not so much this part of the year, but more the second half of the year. And you look at guys like Alex Pearce, Luke Ryan, and Hayden Young's a big one. You know, generally has a run of playing 3, 4, 5 games before injury, and then coming back and doing the same again. Player management is going to be really important for Freo, and the more wins that they can bank through this period, the easier that's going to be for them later in the year.
1: All right, 2 Friday night games, the absolute classic fixturing. Doesn't get much better than that. Brisbane and Carlton up first at the Gabba.
0: Yeah, the Lions, you know, clearly in a very good position to win this game. For all the talk around the Lions and the whiteboard and you know, different things that have gone on with them over the last 6 months, they're shaping just as well as any team looking to go back-to-back-to-back. If you look back at the Hawthorn team and back to the Brisbane team from 20 years ago, where they're at right now is really good. A bit similar to what I just said about Fremantle. The more wins they can bank now, the better they're going to be when they've got now starting to get some older players in the Brisbane mix. Make sure they can manage them appropriately through the year, but I expect them to get the job done pretty comfortably.
1: Port Adelaide Western Bulldogs tomorrow night at the Adelaide Oval as well. Both teams tracking along okay, but well, for Port Adelaide, yeah, been a bit up and down, as you'd expect. New coach, young team, and the Western Bulldogs have been riddled by injury. So what do you think of that game?
0: Yeah, certainly the injuries bring this one back to being a closer battle. I've been really impressed with Port defensively through this first part of the year, and a new coach coming in, and you know, generally we've seen that the handover transition coaches, it generally doesn't work all that well. Port seem to be doing a pretty good job of it. I think the expectations were pretty low for this year, just based on what we've seen last year and perhaps where the list is at. But defensively, they're really sound, and they gave the Crows obviously a lot of trouble last week, and they were probably 30 seconds away from pinching what would have been a famous showdown victory before the Braden Cook goal to finish it for the Crows. So I think this one's going to be closer than people expect. I still like the Bulldogs to get up in this one, but Port are competitive at the moment, and they'll make Bulldogs in it.
1: North and Sydney. Sydney are $1.29 favourites on Sportsbet to $3.66. I don't know. I think that's a little harsh on the Kangaroos. At Marvel Stadium, I think there might be a sneaky chance.
0: I think it's a bit harsh as well. Yeah, if you go back to the Brisbane Lions game that North played earlier in the year, we still weren't sure about North Melbourne's form at that point and how much development they'd made. But they were really competitive against the Lions for the majority of that game, ended up losing by about 4 goals, I think it was, in the end. So I think they'll be pretty competitive in this one. This Sydney team does look pretty special. Their speed of ball, particularly off half-back, with players like Nick Blakey, is very hard to stop. And we know that North Melbourne's defensive side has been a bit that they've had to really hone in on over the last 12 months. It's probably been the last bit to kick into gear for them. If they're a little bit slow to snap into defence in transition, this Sydney team can cut you to pieces. So, yeah, it's going to be a really good test for where North Melbourne are at. Expect Sydney to win, but yeah, I hope North Melbourne can push them into the last quarter with it. And I think even, you never say it inside a footy club, but if they can be competitive for 3 quarters against this Sydney team, that is a good step forward for this North Melbourne group.
1: Giants Bombers, GWS, slow start to the season, but they're the type of team that can get on a roll, and perhaps their next couple of weeks might just help them build some momentum. They've got the Bombers this weekend and then West Coast next week.
0: Yeah, it's been a couple of weeks for them to get their season back on track, sitting in 14th at the moment, but you would expect them to win at home. And you do feel for the Giants. There's some discussion around their draw and the way their season's set up with that big run of games when they can't play at home due to the Sydney Easter show. It is challenging for them in the first bit of the year, so they have to get those wins early to try and offset that. Then they get a good run for the second half of the year, and they've got a couple of good weeks coming up. Essendon have been up and down a little bit. We start to see a little bit of improvement and then a bit of a regression again. I like the comments of Nate Caddy, if you heard them during the week. Not wanting to accept losing or accept competitive performances. I was fortunate enough to coach Nate in the Vic Metro team a couple of years ago, and he's a ripping young man, and I hope Essendon can keep him for the duration of his career. He's going to be a special talent for them, and I think one of their leaders going forward, along with guys like Archie Roberts.
1: All right, Gold Coast St Kilda up in Darwin. That could throw a bit of a spanner in the works. How do you see it?
0: The Suns have been fantastic up in Darwin. It's been a happy hunting ground for them for their couple of weeks they play up there each year, and I don't think they'll have too many troubles with St Kilda this week. This Suns team's stacked. And great to see Jamari Ugo-Hagan starting to kick into gear, and he's going to be a great little bonus. Selection headaches for the Suns around their key forwards. Been able to deploy Ethan Reed in different roles, which has helped that, but they've got a plethora of tools up there, a bit similar to Fremantle at the moment. And it's a good selection headache to have.
1: Geelong, Collingwood, Scott Pendlebury will equal Boomer Harvey's games record. This one taking place at the MCG. It's a big game for both teams because, well, the winner, it will propel them close to that top four. The loser, well, they'll have to stick around that sort of middle range on the ladder.
0: And Geelong really kicked into gear in the last quarter against North Melbourne last week, didn't they? So they'll be hoping to carry that form forward. Just a comment on Scott Pendlebury. What an amazing career, and he's going to get plenty of tributes over this week and potentially 2 weeks' time when he breaks the record himself. But what an amazing player to watch. And it's one of those players where you've watched him on Anzac Day this year and he's still smooth and he holds the ball up at the right time and just steps through traffic. And he's been doing that since right at the very start of his career. And I don't know too many players that haven't changed their game too much. He's obviously added different things along the way, but his game's never been about athleticism. It's always been about smarts and awareness and creativity and flair and just such a special player to watch. And even though Cleavers don't like Hollywood too much, I think you have to appreciate the greatness of Scott Pendlebury.
1: Is a golden number 10 too over the top, or are you on board with it?
0: It's too over the top for me, I must admit. I'm a little bit of a traditionalist in that respect. I think a badge on the jumper would be a great acknowledgement, but yeah, the gold number 10 doesn't sit that well with me. What are your thoughts?
1: Yeah, it's a team game. It's a team game. It's a little too much, but he's been a superstar player. There's no question about that. Would you have him as a legend in the AFL, or in the Australian Football Hall of Fame, rather, when all is said and done? Would you go that far?
0: I think he ends up as a legend, yeah. I think he's going to be in that category. And look, he's done everything that there is to do outside of a Brownlow medal. And when you go back through it, Dane Swan probably took a few votes off him through that real strong Collingwood period, that 2010 to 13 period, when Swan won his Brownlow. I just think he's such a special player and such an ornament to the game, and we're lucky to still be watching him at 38 years old.
1: Yeah, that we are. But yeah, I think I'm in a similar boat to you. I do think it's just slightly overkill, but yeah, we'll see what it looks like in the coming days, I'm sure. Melbourne West Coast on Sunday at Marvel Stadium. This one, the Eagles, geez, they've been struggling in recent weeks.
0: They have been, and you know, this will be a tough trip. Melbourne haven't played at Marvel too often. That's not a ground that they play a lot of games at, and they've been incredible at the MCG this year with big wins over Brisbane and Gold Coast. Marvel's a different beast for them, so they'll be trying to remove that little stigma in their head, I reckon, about a game at Marvel. For the Eagles, obviously, I thought the comments from Elliott Yeo really interesting after the game, and I know he's commented since about his reaction, but I think everyone needs to keep in mind just how much the players take personally the wins and losses and how much they ride it through the year. And his comments to a pretty innocuous question came from frustration as much as anything. And you know, we've seen some good weeks from West Coast through the year, and then you see a disappointing loss last week against Richmond. I think you can understand the frustration from an experienced player who's been there and done that. And at one stage, Elliott was as good as any player in the AFL through West Coast's strong period. So, I hope for their sake that they can keep building and be more competitive. And this group of young players is going to come through. They're going to be a really good team. They're going to add a few more draft picks this year. But the nucleus is there for West Coast. And this is the tough bit where you get good weeks and bad weeks. But as they keep staying the course, and I think they are actually on the right track.
1: Yeah, of course there's frustration. You know, Tim Kelly made comments a year or so ago that were blown up in the media, and you know, probably he wasn't playing the best of footy at that stage. So, you know, when he says something like you fall out of love with footy, it gets blown up a little bit. But yeah, I mean, these footy players have pride. There's no question about that. And they think when they go step out on a footy field, they think they're the best, whether they are or not. They're going to think that, and that's the only way really you should think if you're an AFL player. So to get beaten every week would have to be frustrating. And yeah, it was shown from Elliott Yeo in that post-match interview. Now, final game to chat about, Rob. Richmond, Adelaide. Richmond coming off of their first win, and the Crows that famous showdown victory by a point.
0: Yeah, incredible win for the Crows. And the showdowns are special. Fortunate enough to be involved in 10 of them in my time at the Crows, and plus a few in the pre-season. Even the pre-season ones seem to have a little bit of spite to them. So it is the best rivalry in football at the moment. That game just lived up to the billing once again. But I think the Crows will get a lot out of that victory. Obviously, disappointing performance against Brisbane the week before, and from all reports, a few home truths told in the rooms after the game and in review, and driven by the players, which it really needs to be if you're going to be a successful team. So I expect they'll come over to the MCG and get the job done against the Tigers. And you have to give credit to the Tigers for the win last week. They're decimated by injury. I think they only had three AFL-listed players play in their VFL team, given the number of injuries on their list. And for their real top-end drafted talent from recent years, Josh Smiley, Taj Hodden, Sam Lawler in recent weeks going down with his Achilles. So it's been tough for Richmond. It's a challenging year, but that win will certainly put a smile on a few faces. And having said that, I think the Crows will be a little bit too strong for them.
1: Yep. I tend to agree. Hey, Rob, thanks so much for your time today. Been an absolute pleasure chatting.
0: Thanks, man.
1: Rob Harding, long-time AFL opposition analyst, coach of the under-18 Sandringham Dragons. A big thanks to him for joining the show. A couple more here off the text line. Simon in Swanbourne. Hi, Matt. Often the good players are at private schools, not because they come from wealthy families, but because they have been offered scholarships based on their ability, so they are likely to get drafted anyway. That was our earlier conversation in regards to academies and the best ways to do it for the pathways, not wanting the AFL system to just be draped with private school kids being drafted. We want our game to, you know, be open to every single possibility out there. And then Pete off the text line as well. This is a little bit earlier on, or from earlier on. G'day, Matt. I'm with you on the Dockers. I put them with Brisbane and Sydney as the most likely to win the flag. There's just a feeling of a mature footy club now, right in their prime. Geelong, Adelaide, Gold Coast, Hawks next in line. Then throw a blanket over Collingwood, Melbourne, Bulldogs, Saints. And, yep, I think North Melbourne. By the way, Freo tonight by 33. Jeez, Pete. Pete, off the text line. Freo by 33. I don't know if I'll go that far. I'm going to say Freo by 16. But, yeah, I've got the Dockers winning tonight's game, especially with the changes for the Hawks. And Freo being at home. Let's clear a break. Up next, rugby chat. We're going to do that with Christy Doran. Super rugby season continues on. And, of course, you can hear each and every Western Force home game live on Sport FM. Christy's up next to talk all about it.

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8: Good afternoon. In Hilbert, there's a broken down truck still in place along Tonkin Highway southbound at Rowley Road. Incident response have closed the left lane there. No major delays, just allow for a safe merge on approach. Also a broken down truck in Kewdale, Row Highway northbound before Tonkin Highway. That's in the right emergency lane, but incident response have closed the right lane. And vehicle recovery underway through Oakford, Thomas Road shut westbound between Tonkin Highway and Spears Road from an earlier truck rollover. Seek an alternate route. It's busy through there. Also in Morley, there's still emergency works on Morley Drive eastbound at Crimea Street. Left lane is shut by Water Corp. Drive carefully through the area. It's Dylan. That's the latest traffic on 91.3 Sport FM.
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16: 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You can call up on 9418 7700 or you can text in to 0429 913 913. We're going to talk a little rugby in a little bit. Christy Doran not too far away. He is set to join the show, but some bits and pieces. So when it comes to the Waffle state game coming up, WA, South Australia, Harrison McCreadie, Jared Jansen out of the state game against the South Aussies. So that'll be interesting to see how the squad turns out and what the team becomes with Adam Reid at the helm. We heard on Waffle World last night, Craig White confirming it, spoke to Ashton Hams about this a little bit earlier on in the show. But yeah, Noah Strom and Trey Rusko will be missing about 3 weeks mid-season for the Bulldogs. It was pre-planned, but they'll be off on holidays. Taking a little bit of time away from the club. And it was interesting hearing Ashton Ham's thoughts on it a little bit earlier on this afternoon. He sort of takes the old school route of, you stick around for your team. I'll probably lean the other way, to be honest with you, on this one. I think that these guys aren't playing at the highest level. They're not playing AFL. They're not getting paid millions of dollars. They deserve a life. Their family, their friends deserve a chance to spend some time with them. So I tend to lean that way in terms of why not? You know, life's more important than footy in my eyes, especially at waffle level. I understand if you're getting paid millions of dollars at AFL level to be there, it's probably a bit of a difference, but at waffle level, I say why not? I'd love to get the listeners' thoughts on it, though. 9418 7700, or you can text in to 0429 913 913. Plenty still to come. We're going to catch up as well today in the final hour with Jordan McArdle from WA Football. So we'll get more on the waffle with him. And then Dennis O'Brien will join us, as he always does, on a Thursday afternoon from Greyhounds WA to hopefully give us a couple of winners for the weekend ahead. But, well, hopefully for the Western Force, they get another win this weekend. They're away from home. They're taking on the Brumbies. And they're coming off of a win against the Waratahs last Friday. It was a good one, 20-17, the final score. So, yeah, this two-game road trip, hopefully they can finish it off in style and then return home on the 16th, which you'll be able to hear live on Sport FM against the Reds, and hopefully get a win there. They certainly did back in early April against the Reds. It was a huge win. But joining me down the line right now to talk some rugby is rugby journalist Christy Doran. Christy, good afternoon to you.
13: Yeah, great to join you. You're going to have to think of me. I'm on the streets of Sydney, but I can tell you what, listening to the introduction there, and this is the biggest weekend in Western Force history, I think, because if they beat the Brumbies, they very much could go on a run, but they're already on that run, but they could continue it. And they might be able to qualify for their first finals campaign in a fully fledged Super Rugby competition. So it's a very significant week for the Western Force.
16: How have they been able to turn the corner, essentially, in recent times? Because they've been very competitive. It really, I guess it started. Even look at that Chiefs game, they were relatively competitive, but it was against the Reds, I would think, that that game in early April that really started this run, nearly knocked off Fiji. Crusaders, they get the win against them, and then the Waratahs last week. So what do you think has been the turning point, the catalyst for this run of momentum?
13: Yeah, they're three from the last four. And they had a couple of defeats before earlier in the season against the Hurricanes, where they were very impressive, actually. You know, when you think about a couple of sides like the Brumbies and the Reds that have been pumped when they've travelled across the ditch, the Hurricanes weren't. And it showed that they're actually a side that's on the rise. They've been somewhat fortunate with their roster in the sense that they haven't had too many injuries or significant ones. But Dynacron's done a good job over the last 4 years. He hasn't necessarily had the results on the field, but he's managed to, in time, turn the roster around. They've gone from having 13 to 15 handy players to having 23 good players. And fortunately, the Force, they've managed to stay on the field, and we've seen that over the past month. You know, the Reds have had issues with their 10s. You know, Josh Cannon missing, which has hurt their line-out. The Waratahs have only just brought back Suwali. They've had other issues. The Brumbies have had, you know, Tom Wright just returned. But the Force have managed to keep that 23 together, and they're showing what it takes when you've got half a dozen to 10 Wallabies. George Bridge, the former All Black. They've got Franco Molinar as one of three Argentinians in that side. And they're playing not just some attractive rugby, but they're playing rugby that wins games of footy, pragmatic. They've got Zach Lomax there, a kick-heavy strategy to him and Dylan Peach. So it's impressive to see. I think Simon Cron's going to stay there for another year, and I hope that this roster can more or less stay together, even though that I know that there's a handful of players that are heading at the end of the year, including Darcy Swain and Bowler there himself.
16: All right, so can they get it done against the Brumbies, who have been okay this season, but haven't set the world on fire? So I think a very winnable game for the Western Force this weekend.
13: Yeah, it's fascinating for the Brumbies. They've won 4 from 5 against New Zealand opposition. They just missed out in the full house when they were beat by the Hurricanes at Super Round. But otherwise, they've struggled against Australian opposition, the Fiji opposition. They've lost twice to the Tuatara, they've lost to the Waratahs. Sharks at home, the Reds twice, and the only Aussie side that they beat was the Force way back in the opening round. But you know, these two sides are polar opposite ends of the spectrum at the moment. Force running hot, and the Brumbies are struggling probably from a confidence point of view. They've made a couple of backline changes. But I'm with you. I think the Force can win this. They're a settled side. They brought back Ekwuasi, the number eight, who's a powerful, damaging back rower to their mix. They've got Harry Johnson-Holmes and Tom Robertson, who have been fit despite a couple of issues last week, including a head knock. So I think I'm going to be tipping the Force. They're playing a good brand of rugby, and they know how to win games and what their style is, and that's an important thing at this point of time in the season. But if they do win, it means that they'll close the gap to the Brumbies, who are hanging on in sixth spot at the moment, having lost three straight for the first time since 2018. So it's a big game this for not just Aussie rugby, but certainly the Force.
16: Yeah, we are here with Christy Doran talking all things rugby. Crusaders Blues get us underway tomorrow. Reds Chiefs, Highlanders Waratahs and Moana Pacifica taking on the Hurricanes. What really stands out to you in the rest of the round outside of the Force?
13: Oh, look, there's two big Trans-Tasman fixtures, and that's how you've got to compare yourself. They were 7-8 not too long ago, Australia up against New Zealand. But now that super round, the Aussies lost three straight there. So New Zealand is starting to show that there is that gap that remains. It's important that Australia stays with them, and that is the Waratahs and the Reds. I think both sides are certainly in with a chance. The Chiefs are missing a few players, particularly in the back line. The Highlanders are the worst of the five Kiwi provinces. I think they'll be in the hunt, the Tars, on Saturday afternoon. But as for the Reds, that's the big one on Friday night. I think the Chiefs might just pinch it. I think their back five forward pack is immense. There's All Blacks littered throughout. The Reds' line-out is going to have to improve a lot. They've lost eight line-outs in the last two matches, and they've particularly been picked off early in the second half. So that's a big thing for Zane to try to ensure that the Reds have not just throw smart, but they're accurate. And that's big pressure for guys like Sarah Uru and Joe Brile, who are slightly playing out of position. Uru is more of a back row, and has been moved to the second row in the absence of Josh Cannon. So, yeah, it's a good weekend. It's an exciting weekend to look forward to. And Joe Schmidt will be looking at it very, very closely.
16: Yep, that he will. We look forward to what is set to be a big, big round. And the Wallabies, just on them, before I do wrap it up with you, how are they shaping up? Of course, a big set of fixtures to come second half of the year, and then Rugby World Cup will come around pretty quickly in 2027. So how are the Aussies looking?
13: Yeah, Josh Schmidt will be happy that Alan Alasol is back this week. Tom Wright returned a couple of weeks ago. You know, the absence of Wright last year was very clear to see and obvious. They lost seven of their last eight with him being injured after that devastating ACL injury over in Cape Town. So, you know, the Aussie sides have had a pretty good run of health. That's a positive thing. They've got big tests against Ireland, France and Italy in July, which kicks off the Nations Championship, a brand new concept with World Rugby. So that'll be the first time that they've played, and it kind of finishes with a brilliant last weekend in Twickenham, where the top 10 nations will play off 1-2, 3-4, and so forth. So, yeah, I think he'll be pleased, but he'll be wanting to know a little bit more around 10 particularly. That's still wide open. Ben Donovan is probably the front runner in terms of his actual form, but whether or not Schmidt, who dropped him midway through the international season last year, sees it that way, remains to be seen. The other big one is the line-out caller. Nick Frost has been underwhelming this year. He'll desperately wanted to get him back to the top two form himself, but needs your tall timber firing, and that's probably where Australia struggled last year on the end of season three.
16: Is it going to be a Bledisloe Cup match to be played on Anzac Day? Is that in the talks?
13: Yeah, absolutely. Like, there's been a lot of media coverage in recent weeks, or recent days. What that's come about is there's extra money on the table, and that's a big one there for New Zealand rugby. You bring money to a table for two unions that desperately need it, and everyone's pretty happy to get this across the line.
16: All right, that's exciting. I think that'll be absolutely brilliant for rugby. Rugby here in Australia, rugby in New Zealand as well. Obviously, that doesn't need as much of a helping hand, but, yeah, I think it'll be a great addition. Hey, Christy, thanks so much for taking the time today. Been an absolute pleasure chatting. Enjoy your weekend, and we'll speak soon.
13: Cheers, you too. Bye.
16: Christy Doran from, he was from The Raw. He's doing a fantastic job as a freelance journalist now, doing work with The Australian and many organisations. So a big thanks to him for joining the show. All right, let's clear a break. Up next, producer Noah's going to be in for a sports update. And then final hour, Jordan McArdle, Dennis O'Brien, Teams Thursday. We'll go through the lists. We've got audio of Craig McRae as well, speaking to the media earlier today and on the Scott Penderbury golden number 10. Which has caused a bit of a stir. And don't forget, if you want to have your say, you can. Call up on 9418 7700 or send a text to 0429 913 913. Back after the break.

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13: 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We'll head to the news very shortly, but producer Noah's stepping in for a Walker's Pest and Lawn Management Sports update. And if you want to have your say as well, you can send in a message on the Retrovision text line, or you can call us up as well on 94187700. Mike's texted in off the text line, 0429913913. Hi, Matty. Great comment by Nick Revolt on the agenda setters last night around chasing Harley. Who will be on the back of the West? Well, that's a great question. If that's the case, it would be Patrick Cripps based on his comments. But Harley is the number one man, isn't he, at the moment in WA, or at least in the media's eyes. And I think it's a big concern for the West Coast Eagles is if they can't continue to rebuild and rebuild at a positive rate. If these young players like Harley Reid, like Dersma, can't see the progression and can't see the light at the end of the tunnel, then they are every chance to request a trade or want to head back home, be more than willing. So there's the concern for the West Coast Eagles, I think, is if the progression doesn't get made by the end of this year where young players can go, no, I see the direction we're heading in, I can see the light at the end of the tunnel, then there's a big concern. And, yeah, maybe Harley will be heading straight back to the eastern states. Why don't we bring in a West Coast Eagles fan, producer of this show on a Thursday. Noah Kendall is with me. Hello, Noah.
14: Hey, Matt.
13: What do you think of Nick Revolt's comments?
14: I thought it was a reach in terms of the specifics of it, saying he'd go to Carlton and that. So it's a bit of a reach to look after a specific trade like that. But in terms of what you just said, that if they don't improve in the next couple of years or 2 or 3 years, that at the end of their contracts, him and Dersma and whoever else might want to go back over to Melbourne, that's not that far-fetched. And definitely, if it stays at the level that it is now, I mean, you imagine they will improve a bit in the next 3 years, but you want to be pushing for the top eight, or the, I guess it's top 10 now.
13: Yep.
14: By the end of, yes, I reckon like 2028, to be, if you're putting a realistic time frame on it. If we're still in like 14th, 13th at that time, then I wouldn't be surprised if they do look to go back to Melbourne.
13: Yep, that is, I reckon, the concern. And, yeah, if you're the West Coast Eagles, I don't know, you know, you'd probably look at Cripps, you'd probably look at a few. But like I said on the show yesterday, I don't know if you really want to be going for too many older players coming towards the end of their careers. Definitely the leadership part of it is big and would help some of these young players in their development. But what are they really giving you on the field? That is the question. Hey, why don't we move along, Noah? What's going on in sport at the moment? What's happening?
14: I'll start and talk about a little bit of soccer because there was that decision from the Melbourne Arts Precinct to not show Socceroos games in Fed Square.
13: Yeah, the Fed Square, yeah. Yeah, I think that's a bad call, isn't it? I understand there's probably this stigma, right, around football fans, soccer fans, that is, that they cause a bit of a ruckus and maybe go overboard. The flares they're not a big fan of. But geez, did they really go overboard last time at Fed Square? I thought it was a great cultural moment, and it was great atmosphere, I thought, from all of the scenes that I saw.
14: Yeah, so the Victorian government, they've stepped in and they've overturned it. So okay. it's back on all those screenings, and I think that's a good thing because I always think that's one of my memories of the of when the Socceroos were in the World Cup, and definitely when the Matildas were in the World Cup a few years ago. The big crowds in Fed Square are one of the they're one of the images that I guess lodges in my brain about the World Cup. And it's almost like galvanizing with the big crowds going into the city like that. Yeah, don't you want people going to the city if you're Melbourne? I mean, Melbourne's a great city. I've been to Melbourne a few times and I loved it every time. And it's because there's big events in the city that people go to. And that would be one of them. So, I'm glad that they've sorted that out and that people can go watch the Socceroos of the World Cup.
13: Yep, that's great. Great to hear. What else?
14: So there's that Brisbane Lions player. I'm a bit sick of talking about this topic, but Brisbane Lions player Kirby Evans gets a 4-week ban for homophobic slur, which I don't really know how they come up with the numbers. But yeah, so he gets 4 for that, for a homophobic slur in the VFL.
13: Yeah, so, I mean, here's the inconsistency from the AFL again, I would suggest, is that Lance Collard is a 2-week suspension plus 2 of those weeks being suspended. So technically it's 4 weeks, but it's really 2. And then you get Kobe Evans here with 4 weeks. Sometimes because he pled guilty early, but yeah, I don't know. That's just, again, a level of inconsistency from the AFL. Collard with a 2-week and 2 weeks suspended sentence. Kobe Evans gets the full 4 weeks. It just doesn't make any sense to me. I want the AFL to come out and just say, this is it, this is what it is, da-da-da-da-da, first offence, whatever it may be. I don't know, let's say it's 4 weeks. Let's just make it a black and white 4 weeks. All right, second offence, 8. Third offence, 12 weeks. Whatever it is. Can't the AFL just come out and just make it very simplistic? Homophobic slur, whatever it may be, whatever type of language you use, we want to stamp it out, 4, 8, 12, as an example, and that's it. There's too much inconsistency for mine.
14: Yeah, I agree with that. Going back to soccer, the UEFA Champions League final, Paris Saint-Germain are in after they advanced to a second-straight final by drawing with Bayern Munich. So a 6-5 aggregate win for them across the two legs of the semi-final. So they'll take on Arsenal on the 30th of May, trying to become the first team to go back-to-back in the Champions League since Real Madrid won 3 in a row back in 2018.
13: Yeah, they've been a very good team, Arsenal, and back in the driver's seat as well in the Prem, which is, it's twists and turns, probably still a couple more to come.
14: No doubt. I'll touch on boxing as well. Nikita Zhu, he has moved to within 1 win of a potential world title after defeating Oscar Diaz in the 6th round in Newcastle last night. So there you go. Nikita Zhu gets the win in the boxing. And also going back to soccer, the Man City in the women, Mary Fowler plays for them. Man City have been crowned the champions of the women's Super League. So Aussie Mary Fowler gets a trophy over there in England.
13: Yeah, she's been really good. Sam Kerr's been playing some good football too. So great to see our Aussies doing it big on the international stage. And you're right, Nikita Zhu probably his toughest opponent to date, the Spaniard that he beat last night. But they tend to win on Aussie shores, the Zoos. Now's the time where they probably have to go overseas and try and beat some big names. So Nikita, all the best to him. Noah, thanks to you.
14: Thanks for having me.
13: Producer Noah with your sports update. We'll go through the ins and the outs, the teams in the final hour of the show. But we're going to head to the news right now. Up next, Jordan McArdle from WA Football will join me. He's over in Geraldton at the moment, so we'll see what he's doing over there. And plenty more coming up after the news.

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2: Hello there, I'm Terry Daniel. Businesses are expected to receive a series of tax breaks in next Tuesday's budget in a bid to boost investment and productivity. Michael Packey has the details.
3: The Albanese government is likely to announce tax breaks to help businesses invest more in research and development. It's understood Labor will lift the $150 million cap on expenses. The government is hoping this will mitigate concerns over a proposal to rein in the capital gains tax discount, which entrepreneurs claim would hurt the start-up sector. Other changes could see the instant asset write-off made a permanent feature of the federal budget. That's for businesses with a turnover of less than $10 million. And the COVID-era loss carryback benefit may be restored for 2 years. It means a struggling business can reduce the previous year's profit and get a refund on some of the tax paid.
2: The federal government claims its gas reservation policy gives Australians the best chance at lower energy prices. From July next year, Australian main gas producers will be required to save 20% of their export volumes for the domestic market. The move won't affect existing overseas contracts. Energy Minister Chris Bowen believes the policy will help make gas cheaper for households and businesses.
4: There are many impacts on prices. The cost of extraction, which is going up, the international price, which can go up and down. But what this does, with taking into account all those differing impacts on gas prices, gives Australians the best chance at lower prices.
2: Australia's special envoy to combat anti-Semitism has warned of fashionable anti-Semitism while giving evidence at the Royal Commission into the Bondi terror attack. Gillian Segal is one of 13 witnesses to appear at the hearing in Sydney. She's told the commission many people may not even understand they're engaging with anti-Semitic thinking because they're adopting the opinion of an influencer they follow online.
5: And so, in one sense, it's the most pernicious because it just happens very easily. And in another sense, I think through my plan, it's the form of anti-Semitism that we can tackle because I think it's subject to education.
2: In AIR medical news, more than 40% of women are delaying seeking medical support for menopause symptoms despite being in severe distress. A report has found many women with high-risk symptoms such as heart palpitations and debilitating migraines are unaware they need to see their GP within 24 to 48 hours. Dr. Nicole Avard says the risk of some symptoms is misunderstood.
6: Depression is presenting differently for perimenopausal and menopausal women. So it's, you know, much bigger than low mood. There's isolation, there's exhaustion, there's brain fog, there's dropping in confidence, there's loss of self-esteem. And that's really impacting relationships and their performance in the workplace.
2: A global cybersecurity breach has left the details of thousands of Queensland school students and staff exposed. Hackers have infiltrated infrastructure, which is the company behind the Education Department's online platform, QLearn. Premier David Crisafulli says this is shocking and disappointing for Queenslanders.
7: And it will leave every Queensland parent feeling crook in the guts.
2: The Queensland Department is investigating further with the provider. Finally, to the Australian share market, the All Ords has closed up 90 points at 91.07. One Australian dollar was buying around 72.46 US cents. This is AIR News. NRL and Parramatta Eels coach Jason Riles has found a silver lining to his side's horror run with injuries this season. Going into tomorrow night's clash with the North Queensland Cowboys, Riles says Parramatta's next generation of players are gaining valuable experience.
8: The upside of it is you get to see other players get opportunities within the squad that you didn't think would probably play this season. You're earmarking them for the following season.
2: In other NRL news, Latrell Mitchell is out for the South Sydney Rabbitohs side to face the Cronulla Sharks on Saturday night. He's got a back injury. And Gold Coast Titans head coach has made a number of changes to the team's starting side for their clash with the Sydney Roosters. The team have lost their last four games and are desperate to break the drought. Josh Hannay says he was disappointed in the side's performance last week.
9: We've had some guys knocking on the door for a little while and they deserve their opportunity, the guys that we brought in, and we'll see how we go tomorrow night.
2: Round 10 of the NRL kicks off tonight in Brisbane with the Dolphins hosting the Canterbury Bulldogs. AFL News and Round 9 kicking off tonight in the West. It's free.

0: Still vehicle recovery underway, closing Thomas Road westbound between Tonkin Highway and Spears Road as a result of an earlier truck rollover. It's slowed through there. You want to seek an alternate route. Also in Morley, emergency works continue. Morley Drive eastbound at Crimea Street, left lane shut by Watercorp. 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That's the latest traffic on 91.3 Sport FM.
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12: Yeah, the forecast for the rest of your Thursday, the 7th of May, a top today of 23 degrees. Nice and sunny outside. No chance of rain to come. We'll get to a minimum of 11 overnight. Top of 23 tomorrow. It's going to remain nice and sunny for the rest of the week and into the weekend. And that'll remain the same until about Wednesday, when a bit of rain is forecast. It's 22 degrees.
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12: 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Great to have you on board. Don't forget the PFL radio show up from 5 o'clock tonight and then the golf guys from 6. So don't go anywhere. Plenty still to look forward to. If you're just tuning in, well, earlier on I caught up with Bharat Sundaresan, Ashton Hams, Billy Moore, Rob Harding and Christy Doran. So you can go back and listen to any of those chats at your leisure. Plenty still to come as well. Dennis O'Brien to join us later in the hour. We'll catch up with Jordan Mercado in just a few moments. And teams will be announced in about 10 minutes' time or even less. So we will catch up with producer Noah and go through the ins and the outs for round number 9 in the AFL. Don't forget, if you want to get involved, you can call up on 9418 7700. Text to 0429 913 913. And we'd love to hear from you on the show today. Right now, though, time to catch up with my next guest. We're going to talk some West Aussie footy with Jordan Mercado.

0: Plenty going on in footy at the moment. Joining me down the line to talk all about it from WA Football is Jordan McArdle. Jordan, good afternoon.
1: Good afternoon, Matt. Thanks for having me.
0: Yeah, thanks very much for taking the time. It's been a good waffle season so far, hasn't it?
1: It really has. The average margin, even just last week, was 13.6 points. So we had a heap of thrillers last week. We had a 1-pointer, we had a 5-pointer, we had most of the others were, you know, within a few goals as well. So it's good to see, some more sort of even matches. And yeah, it's one of those seasons where it's hard to predict. Obviously, South Freo were the red hot favourites heading into the season, but you know, even they got knocked off at the weekend by Claremont. So it really is anyone's game at the moment.
0: It is. They ended at that undefeated streak. They were looking for 18 in a row, South Fremantle, and Claremont put an end to that through a Jack Muzica late goal. Claremont looking the goods, but like you said, it is still hard to predict because you'd expect East Perth to jump. Perth have got plenty of upside with some returning players, and East Fremantle better than expected as well.
1: Yeah, have they ever? East Fremantle, let's talk about them. I mean, back-to-back wins. A lot of people had actually tipped them for the wooden spoon. They'd lost a lot of talent throughout the off-season. Obviously, Milan Murdoch, a four-time best and fairest winner. Mitch Zatto getting drafted to Port Adelaide, a really important small forward. Then you had Ruben McGuire do his ACL in the lead-up to round one. Jack Avery was obviously done after the opening round due to his ankle injury. So, you know, there's four very, very good players there, just to name a few. But their depth has been really good, and I've been impressed by a few of their recruits as well. Oscar Smart is...
0: Oh, have we got you there, Jordan? Oh, seems as though we've lost Jordan. We might try and get Jordan back up on the line. What we'll do is clear a quick break here on 91.3 Sport FM and hopefully get him back up on the other side. You're listening to Sports Drive. Matt Grublich taking you home. And, we'll try and get a hold of Jordan McArdle in just a sec. So stick with us. Apologies. And we'll get him back up on the line. Might be a bit of a dodgy one at the moment. Thanks for your patience. And more to come after this.

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0: Yeah, welcome back to the show. Looks as though we've got Jordan McArdle back up and running, ready to go. Apologies to all of the listeners, but thanks for your company here on Sports Drive today. It's all thanks to Freightmart. Now, we lost Jordan. I think he's you're in Geraldton at the moment, Jordan.
1: I'm in Geraldton at the moment. If you can't hear the wind in the background, but it's been awesome. Eh? We're doing the Sullivan Logistics Waffle Trophy Tour. We're on day 4 at the moment. We've done plenty of kilometres. We made it to Dongara on Monday night, to up to Carnarvon on Tuesday night, and then got to Geraldton last night. So it's been awesome, mate. We've had some really, really good support from the local communities, and some of the waffle clubs have been involved as well. We had Perth Footy Club up there on Monday night in Dongara. It's obviously one of their regional zones, and great to see Noah Catchard, who's actually a Dongara product. Great to see him involved on Monday, and Brandon Parford as well. So actually had a pretty funny moment in Dongara on Monday night. Someone who was wearing the number 3 Geelong jersey, which Parfitt used to wear, asked him who he was. So, he had a pretty quick answer there.
0: Oh, no, that can't be happening. Hey, what's it all about? So the tour, what's the main aim with it?
1: Well, Tim Sullivan, the founder of Sullivan Logistics, he's from the regions. He's actually from Quaritting, and one of his ideas when he came on board as naming rights partner of the Waffle, he wanted to bring more out to the regions. So it started last year. We went to Pinjarra, Katanning, and Albany, and it was really good. And we've sort of built a bit of momentum from there. And the numbers this year have been fantastic. We had probably nearly 200 kids across Dongara and Carnarvon, which probably exceeded our expectations. And I think tonight is probably going to be the biggest of the lot in Geraldton. We've had the support of Jaden Schofield, who works for Country Footy WA in Geraldton, and I think it's going to be a massive night tonight. And Tim loves getting out to the regions and bringing the Sullivan Logistics truck out here. So it's been really cool to be a part of.
0: Regional games, is that going to be a thing at any point in the coming years? I know we've done it in years gone by, but I don't think there is a fixture this year.
1: There isn't this year, but it's always in the discussions. We've got so many great regional venues out there. You look at Albany, Bunbury's recently been redeveloped, so I certainly think there's the opportunity. There's always the annual Colts game down in Albany that Claremont hosts. So I'd love to set, like, we're already sort of discussing what the tour next year looks like. We'd love to sort of get out to maybe Kalgoorlie and Esperance. So do we combine that with a regional game out there? There's certainly those discussions in place, and it'd be great to combine that with a regional waffle game as well.
0: Yeah, I think it would be great. So that's great to hear. Hope you enjoy the rest of your trip, Jordan. Now, how are the state teams coming along? How are they all shaping up? Because we've got some great state games to look forward to very, very soon.
1: Yeah, so it would be early next week that the men's and women's teams will both be finalised. They've obviously got the extended squads that have been in place for a couple of weeks now. So they'll both be cut to, it'll be 26, I believe, early next week. So we're looking to announce the Waffle W squad on Tuesday morning, and then the Waffle Men's squad on Wednesday morning. So, really looking forward to next week. Obviously, a triple header at Sullivan Logistics Stadium with the talent showcase to kick things off between the State 20s and the Waffle Under 20s as well. So, it's going to be a cracking day of State League footy, and really looking forward to hopefully seeing WA go back to back in the men's. And obviously the Waffle W side came so close in Adelaide last year, so fingers crossed they can get over the line next week. No doubt there'll be at least a couple of players with a point to prove. Still astonished that Juliet Kelly of Claremont and Jamie Henry of Swan Districts were overlooked in the AFLW pre-season draft the other day. They're both such exciting talents, and they were that hard on their craft. So, Isabel Shannon's another one that was overlooked from Perth Demons. So there's so many, there's so much talent in that extended Waffle W squad, and no doubt they'll be in the mix to make the final cut as well.
0: Yeah, tell us about the girls that did get picked up. Probably would have liked a few more, but regardless, great to see some representation from the Waffle W, Girardi and McNaughton getting picked up. Tell us about those two.
1: Yeah, I'll start with Noah McNaughton. So she's she started as a small forward, but more of that goal-kicking midfield type these days. She started her career at South Fremantle, but has played for East Fremantle the last couple of years, and she's been arguably the Sharks' best player this season. I think she had 26-2 last week, so really perfectly timed game for AFLW recruiters, given the draft was on Monday. So really exciting for her. She's still a teenager, so still really, really young, and she's got a bright future. So looking forward to seeing what she can do at Fremantle. Great to see West Coast pick up a Waffle W player in Sienna Girardi as well from Swan District. So she's a really exciting small forward. She's one of those players that's good at a couple of sports. So, she was juggling footy and basketball commitments. But, more recently she's decided to focus on footy. And, it's certainly paying off. I know she's had a lot to do with Michael Walters, who started at WA Footy in January, part of the WA Football Talent program, a strong focus on Indigenous and multicultural talent. So I know he's had quite a bit to do with Sienna. So great to see her rewarded for focusing on her footy, and she's a very exciting addition for West Coast, who I think her ceiling's really, really high, and she's say barely scratched the surface, but certainly got that much room to improve, and that many exciting attributes that I think will convert to the elite level.
0: We're here with Jordan McArdle from WA Football. Round 6 of the Waffle begins on Saturday at 1:40 from Fremantle Oval. The Bulldogs, the reigning premiers, taking on West Coast, who were brought back down to earth a little bit last weekend at the hands of the Royals. What are your thoughts on this game? Obviously, for the Bulldogs, they're without a couple of their keys at the moment.
1: Yeah, absolutely. Obviously, Trey Rusko hurt his hamstring in the game I was commentating last week against Subiaco. So I'm not sure the extent of that injury, but it's it didn't look great live. So you'd say he'd at least be missing this week. Hamish Free is obviously another massive loss, especially when you're coming up likely against someone of Matt Flynn's calibre. He dominates every time he plays in the Waffle, Matt Flynn. So, he'll potentially be up against some really raw rucks in Aiden Harvey and Wes Love, who made his league debut last week for South Fremantle after playing a lot of reserves and Colts footy for Claremont. So it's going to be a real test for those two up against Matt Flynn. And I know they lost last week, the Eagles, but they had 16 AFL listed players, so they've won 3 of their last 4, and will be a bit of a danger side for South Fremantle. So looking forward to seeing if they can bounce back. Obviously, South Frio, they've won 3. they've only lost the one game this year, but it feels like they've barely got out of third gear at the moment. They're probably not that dominant force that we saw last year. They obviously lost a few players over the off season. They've been dealing with a few injuries of late as well, but they feel like a bit of a sleeping giant, I guess. Feels like it'll kick into gear at some point, but only got over the line against Subiaco by 3 points last game. So they've certainly got some room for improvement, South Fremantle, and I reckon they will be tested against West Coast this weekend.
0: Perth Claremont, that's our game of the day on Sport FM. Should be a good one for the Demons. Yeah, they've got some upside with Blake Schlensog still to return, and they only just got Parford and Patton back in, but Claremont undefeated so far through 5 games, and you'd have to give them favouritism leading into this one.
1: Yeah, absolutely. Claremont have been the real powerhouse of the competition this year. Their midfield is just absolutely firing right now with their co-captains at the forefront, aren't they? Bailey Rogers and Callan England, they've been absolutely outstanding to start the season. Ollie Eastland as well has been really, really good. I like what Zach Mainwaring's added to the midfield group when he goes in. And Sam Alvarez as well is probably one that hasn't been spoken about as much as the other guys, but they've got such a well-rounded midfield group there, Claremont. And, yeah, it's going to be... that's the battle of the two best midfields, wouldn't you say that? So, obviously, with Parfitt coming back last week for Perth, he just adds so much to that midfield. I think he combined for 69 disposals with Charlie Constable last week. So they're that real dynamic 1-2 punch. They're probably the best two midfielders in the comp when they're up and going. Unfortunately, we haven't seen a massive amount of Parfitt this year due to injury, but yeah, great to see him fit and firing once again. And another player that certainly deserves a mention that's back from injury last week was Lockie Payton. He just he's just such an exciting player inside attacking 50 for the Demons. He kicked 3 goals in his return from a broken hand. It was his first game of the season, but it really feels like he's a bit of a barometer for the Demons. When he's up and going, so are the Demons. So looking forward to seeing what he can do this weekend. And I think this one's certainly the game of the round.
0: Yep, I do too. We've got it on Sport FM. We should mention Josh Edwards as well, was our player of the day last week. So he's in good form leading into that battle in the ruck with Eastland. So that'll be a beauty to watch as well. East Perth Peel Thunder should be a good game too. The Thunder coming off of a big win against West Perth, and looks as though the Royals have started to steady now after a bit of a shaky start.
1: Yeah, I agree. I think the addition of Hamish Brayshaw in the last couple of weeks has been massive for them. They were a bit sort of understrength in that midfield across the first few rounds of the season. With obviously Cooper Stevens was sort of in and out of the side. He had that suspension. Now he's got a quad injury. But they've certainly welcomed back Hamish Brayshaw from his calf injury. It's great to see him back, and he barely missed a beat, did he? He was straight back into it. I think he had another 33 last week. So the Royals, a bit like South, they've started the season a little bit slowly by their lofty standards. I mean, they made the last two grand finals, so they've certainly got a lot of talent at their disposal. But I think they're just starting to click into gear, East Perth. So they'd go into this one as warm favourites. But Peel Thunder, they were outstanding against West Perth last week. They won pretty comfortably in the end. I like their mix of AFL listed and Waffle listed guys. They've got quite a lot of younger players rolling around from an AFL listed perspective. But I like what they've recruited Waffle wise. Like Lockie Tardry is obviously in the extended state squad at the moment, and it's only his first year playing Waffle footy. So, yeah, he's 100-plus VFL game player at Collingwood, so he's certainly got plenty of experience. And I think he's averaging, over 26 disposals per game. So he's started strongly, considering he's still playing off-season footy for Nightcliff in the Northern Territory Footy League, probably until, a couple of weeks to go before game one. So, he hasn't missed a beat since arriving in Mandurah. And, huge fan of Scotty Tuia as well. He's been ticking along nicely in the midfield. Corey Tregenza up forward as well. He's long been one of my favourite players to watch. So, I really like what they've got going down at Mandurah. And, I think it's going to be an exciting game.
0: Swan Districts East Fremantle. This one's an intriguing game, isn't it? The Sharks have sort of fallen away in recent weeks. Swan Districts yet to really get going at all. They just had that one win against West Perth. So, this is a battle to try and stay off the bottom, really.
1: Yeah, it's a hard one to tip this one. Both teams have been battling a little bit. East Fremantle have been dealing with their off-season departures of Zaddo and Murdoch, and then they've been dealing with a few injuries as well. So,
0: their depth has been questioned. Now.
1: I agree. They are, it's filtering through to the reserves now as well. So, they're doing it tough a bit at the moment. East Freo, Swan Districts, they brought in a lot of new players, so I always felt like it may take that little bit longer for them to click. I do like the players they have brought in. Provost is a real option up forward, and Lucas Impey certainly shows a bit as well. So I do like what they've brought in, and I do think it will all sort of come together eventually. And, you know, maybe this is the game. Maybe, you know, coming up against an understrength East Fremantle is exactly what they need, just to get that little bit more confidence and, start to get a bit of momentum going, because, they've started the season slowly, and it does sort of get away from you pretty quickly, especially with such an even competition at the moment. It does get away from you pretty quickly if you do string together a few losses to start the season.
0: Nice to see that East Fremantle will be donning a jumper in support of mental health. Cam Erdley's brother, who was sadly lost to suicide about 10 years ago now. So it's going to be the Kai Fella Guernsey. It's got a rainbow on it. Looks pretty schmicko. So that's great to see.
1: Oh, it's fantastic. He speaks so well about his brother that he lost to suicide, and it's great to see East Fremantle jumping on such a fantastic cause. We've obviously spoken a lot about mental health in recent weeks, and it's great to see East Fremantle on board. And we've obviously got a mental health round in the Waffle as well later on in the season. So it's great to see the Waffle and East Fremantle leading the way.
0: West Perth Subiaco, final game of the round at Joondalup. Sad to see that Kobe Lacroix has gone down with a very significant injury, ACL for him, after just coming into the side a week or so ago. So that's a blow for the Falcons, and Subiaco, they're going all right at the moment.
1: Yeah, they are. I called their game on Saturday, and they gave it a red-hot crack against South Fremantle, that's for sure. I think if the game went for about a minute longer, they might have ended up winning. They came home with a wet sail, and, I like a few of their players. Marlon Corbett is one that wouldn't surprise me if he gets picked up in the mid-season draft later this month. He's been flying in his second season at the Lions. He's a former Gold Coast VFL player, and... He's probably picked up the slack a little bit from Greg Clark, who's out with suspension at the moment. So, I've liked what he's done in the midfield. He probably played a little bit more halfback previously, but, he's certainly got the physical attributes to go well as an inside midfielder. Stefan Giro's been kicking along really nicely as well. You can almost pencil him in for 20 and 2 goals at the moment, the way he's going. So, they've got some nice players, and they've got some nice recruits as well. Unfortunately, Petricelli didn't play last week, and Jacob Blight hasn't played the last few weeks, so they've been battling with a few injuries. But they've had fringe players sort of step up and fill the void there. So it'd be an interesting battle. West Perth have had some moments, but they're obviously winless at the moment, and just probably struggling to get it all together for four quarters at the moment. So that's the real challenge for them this week. They've shown glimpses of what they can do, but they just really need to pull it together for four quarters.
0: Greg Clark, was he stiff to miss the amount of time that he's going to miss now with this suspension? You don't often see players getting these sort of suspensions in the Waffle.
1: Oh, it's one of those ones. Concussion is such a relevant topic in all levels of footy at the moment. So I think it's one of those ones to try and stamp out those high hits. I think it's probably fair. Yeah. So he accepted his suspension. It's obviously a massive loss for Subiaco, both both in their midfield and with his leadership credentials as well, Greg Clark. So. I think it's fair, and hopefully with those types of bans, it helps towards stamping out concussion, because it's not nice to see some of these stories come out at the moment with guys like Aidan O'Driscoll, who his career ended early, and I saw something with Patrick Bynes the other week. So it's quite a relevant topic at the moment, and hopefully those sort of suspensions will help stamp it out.
0: Jordan, you've been really gracious with your time this arvo. Just a couple of quick ones before we wrap it up. Freo tonight, what's your tip?
1: I think Freo will get it done. No doubt some Dockers supporters would have started booking their grand final tickets the way they're going. So I think this could be the year of the Docker, Matt.
0: I think, I think they're within their rights, Fremantle fans, to start getting excited this season. And West Coast, they'll take on Melbourne on Sunday.
1: Yeah, West Coast have been battling a little bit lately. They really need to put in a statement performance, don't they? It's been a tough month or so. I'd say Melbourne will get it done, but you know, hopefully West Coast can just respond and be that little bit more competitive.
0: Jordan, thanks for your time. Enjoy the rest of your trip at Geraldton, and we'll speak soon.
1: No worries at all, Matt. Thanks for having me.
0: Jordan McArdle from WA Football, Media and Communications Manager there. Big thanks to him for joining the show today.
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0: Yep, thanks, Jordan. Don't forget, if you want to have your say, you've got about 20 minutes left. If you're on the way to the game tonight, let us know. Or anything you wish to discuss, feel free to join the conversation. 9418-7700 or text in to 0429-913-913. We'll go through the ins and the outs for round 9 in just a sec. Teams have been released, but first, a traffic update.
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3: In Salter Point, there's still a breakdown along Kwinana Freeway northbound over Mount Henry Bridge, blocking at the right emergency lane. It is slow there. Drive carefully. In Oakford, vehicle recovery underway, closing Thomas Road westbound between Tonkin Highway and Spears Road from an earlier truck rollover. Delays on the approach. And emergency works continue in Morley along Morley Drive eastbound at Crimea Street. Watercorp have closed the left lane. And the footy is on at 4:30 at Optus Stadium. Fremantle hosting Hawthorn. The game kicks off at 6:10. Plan ahead to avoid delays. Afternoon peak will be busy through the area. It's Dylan. That's the latest traffic on 91.3 Sport FM.
0: Thanks, Dylan. All right, let's get to the teams now. Producer Noah has stepped in for a Walker's Pest and Lawn Management Sports update. We went through Freo and Hawthorn, the changes on the show yesterday. One change for the Dockers. Out goes Sharp. In comes McVee. For Hawthorn, 3, McGuinness, Deer and Scrimshaw all out. Ryan comes in to make his debut. Sam Butler and Max Ramsden in for the Hawks as well. So should be a good game tonight. What's your quick tip?
4: For tonight, yep. The Dockers, I reckon, in a tight one.
0: Dockers for mine by 16. All right, let's get to tomorrow's game. So firstly, it starts with Brisbane and Carlton.
4: Yeah, so for the Lions, Darragh Joyce, he's in, and Ty Gallop out with an injury. The Blues made 2 changes. George Hewitt is coming in along with Billy Wilson. Liam Reedy and Matthew Cottrell omitted. The other game on the Friday, Port and the Bulldogs, Jack Watkins in for Todd Marshall. For the Dogs, they've made 4 changes. Connor Buttery, Cooper Hines, Oscar Baker and Lachlan Smith. Sam Davidson, Latham Vandermeer, Lewis Emmett and Josh Dolan are the outs.
0: Yeah, that's such an interesting game. So, yeah. I mean, I reckon Brisbane are going to win the game prior. Yeah, you just have to back the reigning 2-time premiers, don't you? And then Port Adelaide and the Western Bulldogs. I mean, with the amount of changes that the Doggies have here, you give Port a sniff considering they come in a little bit more consistent. They knocked off Geelong a couple of weeks ago, challenged the Crows and definitely could have won it. Probably should have actually won it from where they were. They shouldn't have allowed that last goal. But yeah, I still think the Doggies just have too much talent in that side no matter what. But Port... Yeah, Port will really challenge.
4: Yeah, I think probably Port on a tight one. I still don't think they're that good, Port Adelaide, but they just keep proving me wrong the last few weeks. They've been fantastic. So, yeah, I can't really get a read on them. The Saturday games, North and the Swans. North have made 3 changes. So Jacob Constanti, George Wardlaw, Will Dawson all come in. Lockie Doverston, Tom Powell, Aiden Corr are the outs. For the Swans, 2 changes, Harry Cunningham, Hayden McLean in, Jai Sarong and Charlie Curnow's out, injured.
0: I could actually see an upset here. I really could see the Kangaroos winning this game. I don't know if I'll go that far. The Swans are on top for a reason. But the odds, yeah, I think the odds that North Melbourne had at $3.66 compared to $1.29 are a little unfair.
4: Yeah, I think it'll be the classic type of game that's competitive for a while and then they probably blow them out in the last quarter, kind of like what happened to North against the Cats last week. We'll move on to the Giants and the Bombers. Max Grzewski, Ollie Hannaford, Jake Riccardi, Toby McMullen, they all come in for the Giants. Xavier O'Halloran, Lee Kalia, Jesse Hogan and Ryan Angwin are the outs. And the Bombers have made six changes. So Mason Redmond, Darcy Parrish, Archer May, Archie Perkins, Nick Bryan and Zach Johnson all come in. The outs, Ben McKay's been dropped. Jai Caldwell, Sardo Hawley, Jade Gresham, Max Kondianis and Thomas Edwards have all been dropped from the Bombers.
0: Yeah, so Ben McKay, obviously, low on confidence.
4: Yep.
0: And, they finally made the decision to send him out of the side, hopefully regain some of that confidence. I think it's the right call by Brad Scott, but Giants for mine.
4: Yeah, no doubt. I feel bad for any key back that's playing for a terrible team like that, though. It must be hard when the ball's getting kicked at you all the time. The Suns and the Saints are playing in Darwin on Saturday night, so Ben Jepson comes in for Gold Coast. Sam Closey is out with a suspension. For the Saints, Darcy Wilson in for Dan Butler. Then moving on to the Cats and the Pies on
0: Suns
4: Saturday
0: for mine
4: night.
0: In that, by the way.
4: Yeah, okay. Reece Stanley in for Mitch Edwards for the Cats. And then for the Pies, Jeremy Howe, Bo McCreary, and Scott Pendlebury all come in. Harry Perriman, Will Parker, and Will Hayes have all been the outs.
0: Yeah, good game, good game. I'm going to lean towards Geelong. I just think that they've got more quality in there. I don't know about the Pies. They're a bit of an ageing side, and they're a bit hit and miss. Last week, they finally hit the scoreboard a lot better. But I think that's been a struggle for them is actually finding avenues to goal. So I think Geelong will get it done.
4: All right, let's move on to Sunday. Melbourne and the Eagles. The Ds, they've got four ins on the extended bench. Andy Meniz Wakefield, Luca Kentfield, Jed Adams, Jake Bowie have all been listed. And then Brody Mychek is out with an injury. The Eagles have made, they've brought in six players. So Harry Edwards comes back in after a while out of the game. Bo Allen is back after a week off. Jack Williams, Harvey Johnston, Clay Hall, Jack Hutchinson are all in. And then the three outs confirmed. Elijah Hewitt, Matt Owies and Harry Schonberg out for them.
0: All right. Well, Melbourne by how much for mine? Good to see the West Coast Eagles. They'll be up and firing. A couple of players returning to that side, young players, at least in terms of the extended bench, and we'll see how they go.
4: Okay, last game, the Tigers up against the Crows. The Tigers have named four in, Samson Ryan, Luke Traynor, Noah Roberts-Thompson, and Tim Taranto. Dion Presti is out with that injury that he sustained during the Eagles game last week. For the Crows, five ins, Nick Murray, Luke Nankervis, Finbar Maley, Jordan Dawson, and Billy Dowling. Jordan Butts and Taylor Walker are both out injured.
0: Yep, Adelaide for mine, clearly. Yep. Jordan Dawson coming back in. Obviously, it hurts Taylor Walker being out, but Richmond are no good. So would have thought the Crows get it done and get it done convincingly. So those are your teams, your ins and your outs for round number nine. It all begins tonight at 10 past six. Noah, thanks to you.
4: Thanks for having me.
0: Producer Noah with your Walker's Pest and Lawn Management sports update. Ins and the outs for the round ahead. All right, it is time to clear one final break on Sports Drive this afternoon. Up next, we're going to have Dennis O'Brien join the show to talk all things Greyhounds racing. We'll have a bit of a listen in to Craig McRae speaking earlier today on the Scott Pendlebury Golden Number 10, and then we'll finish things up as we lead towards the PFL radio show. Don't forget the golf guys from 6, so stay tuned on Sport FM. Sometimes I wanna say to myself, sometimes I
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0: Yes, you're listening to 91.3 Sport FM. Time to talk some Greyhounds racing right now with the Racing and Sponsorship Manager at Greyhounds WA, Dennis O'Brien, joins me. G'day, Dennis.
14: Afternoon, Matt.
0: Thanks for taking the time. Now, you weren't on last week. Did you happen to catch James's tips or no?
14: Yeah, well, he mentioned to me on Monday morning that he did pretty well, so I better let you know how they went. Now, he tipped Aussie Gem down at Mandra on the Friday night. Always a good greyhound. I think I've tipped it before too. Very consistent type. Paid $3 to win Aussie Gem, so always one you can back down at Mandra. And his tip Saturday night was Frogs Manelli. And it got scratched out of the race that James had actually tipped it to go into the final of the Lou Dorser and ran a pretty bold race at 10-1 and just got nailed on the line, but ran a fantastic race in the final of the Lou Dorser. So if you backed it each way in the race that it actually started in, you would have done pretty well as well. So he did well.
0: Yeah, he certainly did. And hopefully you're fresh off of a bye. So you're ready and eager to go. And give us a couple of winners this week. So we'll start with Friday down in Mandra. What have you got for us?
14: Yeah, both the greyhounds I'm going to tip Friday and Saturday night are from the David Hobby Kennel, and both sunset dogs. So they're always usually pretty handy when they're the sunset dogs. David has the Manelli dogs and the sunset dogs, but this one comes up with box one, and that's why I'm tipping it. It's Sunset Vendetta, comes up in race 7. Whenever it gets an inside draw, this dog runs a lot better than when it draws outside of box 3. So it's had the 8 starts from box 1 for 4 wins. So comes out with box 1 Friday night. So I think after a pretty solid second last week, got beaten in the neck, 4 starts ago, ran 22.40 over the 400, which will be winning this race. So let's go with Sunset Vendetta in race 7, number 1.
0: Race 7, number 1, Sunset Vendetta for Friday night down in Mandra. For Saturday in Cannington, what have you got?
14: Going Sunset Caligula, which comes up in race 8, got box 4. This greyhound, really consistent type. Only had the 8 career starts, but 4 wins, 2 seconds, 2 thirds. Really young greyhound. Sits on the pace in pretty speedy sort of type. So a greyhound that I sort of would keep following. The race that's come up in Saturday night, I think it's actually easier than the race it was in last week, which it won. So don't know what price it'll be. They've quoted just $2.20. But look, if you've got even money on this greyhound in this field, it's only a country class race. So should be winning this race is Sunset Caligula. So race 8, number 4.
0: Race 8, number 4, Sunset Caligula for Saturday in Cannington. All right, Dennis, what's going on at Greyhounds WA? What's happening at the moment?
14: It's Saturday at Cannington, just a normal race night, but the Oaks and Derby are coming up in the next coming weeks. Mandra sees the final of the Mandra Oaks this Friday night down there for the girls. Look, pretty tough race, to be fair. Rip and Ruby, Sunset Clarice and Pam Keeping, probably the best chances, but a real even field, the Mandra Oaks final down there at Mandra on Friday night.
0: All right, well, there you have it. That's what's going on. And those best bets, once again, Friday in Mandra, race 7, number 1, and Saturday in Cannington, race 8, number 4. Dennis, thanks so much for your time today. Enjoy your weekend, and we'll speak again next week.
14: Go on, Matt. Good luck with the tips.
0: Dennis O'Brien from Greyhounds WA. Big thanks to him for joining the show this afternoon.
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0: 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It's been a pleasure taking you home through until 5. Don't forget the PFL radio show up from 5 p.m. and then from 6 o'clock, the Golf Guys in action. Now, the footy, it's going to be a good weekend. Starts tonight, 10 past 6, Dockers Hawks at Optus Stadium. But at the MCG on Saturday, Geelong and Collingwood. Craig McRae has had his say on the Scott Pendlebury golden number 10. Let's have a bit of a listen in to Fly speaking.
16: This Pendle's obviously equaling the record this week. The commentary around that and potentially greater than the individual on the team. How do you assess that?
17: Yeah.
16: Potentially resting him for a big trip to Sydney and coming back and playing.
17: Yeah. Yeah, well, we've got a deliberate plan around, you know, Pendle's hasn't played too many five-day breaks in his history if you go back on time. So, you know, that's been sort of reported around being selfish. I would have thought Pendle's is probably the least selfish person in our team. But also, you know, about what we want. And, you know, he wouldn't have played last week, to be honest. Like, he wasn't in a position to play physically, funny enough. But, no, we'll plan to play him this week and see what we get. And, yeah, there's you know, you can't do Thursday until you've done Wednesday, so we've got to do what Wednesday looks like and so on. So it's a process for us. We'll weigh all that up at the end of the game.
18: How's he handling it all, Fly? Sorry? How's Scott handling it all in the build-up?
17: Yeah, I think it's all a bit much, to be honest. I think, you know, there's a lot of attention. So it should be. He's about to break the game's record. Like, that's so significant in our game, and we'll continue to celebrate that part of, you know, this incredible player within our building and not walk past it. So we want to make sure we get that right. I've said that often, that, you know, you don't get to have legends. You know, they're actually a living legend in your building, and what he's currently doing is quite remarkable. We're all seeing that. We don't want to walk past that. So we want to get that part right.
19: A bit of commentary about the potential of him wearing a gold number 10 at club great Tony Shaw.
17: Yeah.
19: He's not a big fan of it. Then you've got current players, Pat McKenzie, here throwing his support,
17: yep,
19: right behind it. Where does it stand with you as a coach?
17: Yeah, again, I haven't given it much thought, and I reckon you could be black, white and grey amongst what this looks like. If we're just considering that someone's bigger than the team, for that one day, can't we celebrate one person? And it doesn't mean that he's going to play outside the rules. It doesn't mean he's going to play different to our game plan. It doesn't mean he's going to, you know, the team's going to just try to give him the ball all the time. No, we just want to celebrate this one person. And if it's a jumper with a different number on it, sorry, a different colour, I think we're probably reading a bit too much into it. I know that Pendles will say this, and he says it all the time when we have big games. Let's not play the occasion, let's play the game. I think for this one time, let him, you know, play the occasion and we'll play the game. In essence, I know he'll play the game for what it's worth, but let's celebrate the occasion for him when it comes.
18: So have you been a bit frustrated with the narrative externally, the people having a crack at bits and pieces?
17: No, this is what this game's built off. If you don't have... Look how many people here want to talk about the game. We need this. Yeah, without the cameras there, we don't get all this. So, no, I respect that's part of the game, but we've got to make sure, again, within the white lines, we play the game and let you guys play the other game.
0: Craig McRae speaking to the media earlier today. All right, that'll just about do us for the show this afternoon. A huge thanks goes out to all of my guests today. Thank you to Bharat Sundaresan, to Ashton Hams, to Billy Moore, Rob Harding, Christy Doran. Thank you to Jordan McArdle and to Dennis O'Brien. If you missed any of those chats and you want to go back and have a bit of a listen, you can at our website, sportfm.com.au, the place to go. You can find us as well on Spotify. Thanks to everyone who listened in or contributed to the show today. Regan on tomorrow, so enjoy what Regan Spear produces for your Friday arvo. I'll be back on Saturday morning with Before the Footy, then our game of the day on Sport FM. Perth and Claremont should be a beauty from Lathlane Park. But until then, from me, Matt Grubelich, it's goodbye. Thank you to producer Noah as well, to Freightmart, locally owned and operated, for all of your international forwarding and local transport needs. 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
1: 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I'm Seb Hasluck, and you're out here with Ollie Pike, my co-host.
2: Hello.
1: Welcome.
2: Thank you.
1: How are you feeling? How's Thursday treated you so far this morning?
2: It's been a wonderful, wonderful Thursday. I've just enjoyed Tuesday, and I think, I'm just going to say, I reckon this is the most anticipated thing in the Perth football landscape at the moment.
1: Hit me.
2: Coming off the tips, and not the outrage, but the conversations, all the dialogue that came off the back of our tips, and
1: yeah.
2: Not to pump our own tyres, but we're allowed to give ourselves some flowers every now and then. 10,000 views on Instagram.
1: Congratulations to us, I guess.
2: Maybe just a tad under, but you don't need to know that. If you round up, it's 10,000.
1: I think we're still looking to do better numbers. I think the old boys might have pipped us there, but we're building into our season some other teams.
2: We are building into the season, which we'll get to, of course, but
1: round 5, and it feels like we've been doing this for a lifetime. I don't know about you.
2: I've been thinking about doing my tips all week since Saturday last week. Then when
1: I've been getting 2 a.m. texts from Ollie just saying, I just don't know.
2: Nashi Miller, Ado Sims, the CBC boys were out. They were in rare form on Saturday.
1: Jeez, you wouldn't want to tip against them this week, would you?
2: They were putting LeBron GIFs on.
1: Are you a GIF or a GIF man?
2: GIF.
1: GIF, yeah. GIF. I think it's got to be a GIF.
2: Sorry, Chatty Sims and Ado Spencer and Nashi Miller. They were the boys to make notice, I think.
1: To be fair, shout out to them, because that's the interaction that we want. Yeah, we want people to get in our comment sections, light it up.
2: We actually appreciate it, lads, because the more interactions we have on the post, the better we do, the more reach we get out, which is fantastic. And it's great for us. It's great for the brand. You know, any publicity is good publicity. So we appreciate the feedback. But I've been thinking about, I just don't want to get one wrong now, because I don't want any more LeBron memes. I don't want to be posterized by LeBron in a comment section.
1: Everyone has. I think 30% of the competition all time by NBA players have been, well, at least played against LeBron, and probably a few of them had headaches. Anyway, yeah. We're not an NBA pod. Let's get back to PFL.
2: We aren't, but it's an exciting time. We're just under a quarter. What, 4 rounds in? There's 18 rounds, not including finals. Let's say, yeah, we're just under a quarter of the way in.
1: We've already talked, as we were talking about on Tuesday, talked about the buys. Like, how crazy is that?
2: The buys are coming up. The things are starting to get put together in the state game space.
1: Yes, they
2: not
1: are.
2: Ready to announce everything. Obviously, you've got the men's coach.
1: We've got the men's coach, Jackson Hardwood.
2: Yeah.
1: Who Kingsway Heads coach, obviously,
2: yep.
1: Has done it the past year, the past couple of years,
2: yep.
1: And run that program very well. I mean, they won in Melbourne last year. Anytime you can beat Big V,
2: yep.
1: Especially away from home,
2: yep.
1: You're going to be more than happy. So, yeah, getting him back on board for this year,
2: yep.
1: Versing WA Country,
2: yep.
1: That should be a great game out at Joondalup, Westworth.
2: Obviously, we're exciting for this round. But that's going to be a great podcast to deep dive into the country game.
1: We might have to get Jacko on, and then the women's head coach when we announce that, which mm-hmm. we've locked in. Can't wait to get that out on socials. Just figuring a few things out there.
2: Just crossing some T's and dotting some I's.
1: Those ones. Yep. That one.
2: Yep.
1: Excited for state footy to be back. And then we got the Colts clash. But should we talk about today's podcast?
2: Yeah, so we got umpiring specialist Matt Laycock. It's umpire appreciation round coming up this round, which is incredibly important. We love our umpires here on the Perth Footy Podcast.
1: We do.
2: And as should everyone in the PFL, and as everyone does, there would be no football without them. So we love them, and it's going to be great to talk to Matty about all the work that's been going on behind the scenes to prepare for it. We got the B-grade men's head coach for Coburn Lakes, Sean Brennan. They're undefeated to start the year, so massive well done
1: great
2: to those
1: start
2: boys.
1: To them.
2: Excited to pick his brain about how they're going. We got our resident PFL expert, Lockie Douglas, to talk B, C1, and C2.
1: Yep, probably was out at 1-0 again, I'd guess.
2: I think so. I think
1: $1 for that.
2: A little birdie tells me there was a little past players' day that he made himself got himself nice and comfortable.
1: Center of attention.
2: Yep. And Yeah, obviously Hockers was, it's due to be Hockers FIFO week, but missed the plane. So
1: he did, yeah.
2: Lockie has to hop on.
1: Let's get a FIFO sting going, I reckon.
2: Yeah, we do need one. We need a sting for everything. D grade UWA coach Rob Gray to talk about D grade footy being back. First time in 6 years?
1: Yeah, excited about this, given that I've talked to a few people now about getting D grade footy back, and I think before just the equity of that league, because some people don't especially want to play for the ultra competitiveness and just want to run around with a few mates. Not to say that's what all D grade players are doing, but I think just to have a space for at least an equal playing field. I think talking to Rob off the air, it's just they were versing A grades before and A grade reserves and just people coming and going. So to have a solid D grade footy back up and running, can't wait to explore that on our Thursday pod.
2: And, of course, our tips for the upcoming featured games of the round.
1: Which you've had sleepless nights over.
2: I have.
1: Obviously, this podcast wouldn't be possible without our many sponsors and our major sponsors, which are Budget Car and Truck Rental as the naming rights sponsor of the men and women's 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

0: out than the PFL, frankly, to be honest, doesn't exist. And this man does an absolute mount of work behind the scenes. So on the show, we have Matt Laycock, the PFL's umpiring specialist. Welcome to the show, Matt.
1: Thanks, boys. Thanks for having me on.
0: Thank you very much for coming on. First thing is, what does umpire appreciation round mean to the umpires?
1: Well, what it means to the umpires, I guess, is just recognition for the role they play within the game. Obviously, it's a hard job. AFL is one of the hardest games to officiate in the world. So it's basically just recognition of the role that they play within the game to get the games up and going on a weekly basis.
2: Is there any game day events that we can look forward to this weekend in acknowledging the umpires and all the tireless and hard work that they do?
1: Yes, so there'll be game day activations held across the league where there'll be handshakes between both the away and home clubs and also the coaches of those teams. Some clubs can do stuff to thank the umpires in terms of a speech before the game, but really it's just that recognition of the handshake between players and coaches and umpires.
0: Fair enough. And what kind of work goes in behind the scenes to prepare for this round?
1: It's really just communicating out to clubs what, I guess, what they can do to thank the umpires or for the work that they do. But realistically, it's a lot of social stuff. Obviously, you guys do put some stuff together to recognise it, which we really appreciate. Some social posts, some photos, that sort of stuff. So it's really, just to really thank the umpires for the work that they do.
0: Just more so on yourself, quickly. You've kind of taken over, stepped into the new role, taken over from when we go into Sport FM, Jack Crawshaw, who was doing it last year. You've kind of come in and taken over him. How have you found the role of umpiring specialist going for you so far this year?
1: Yeah, look, it's been really good. It's definitely an eye-opening role in terms of the vast number of games that we cover on a weekly basis. But all in all, very enjoyable. The clubs have been accommodating. And everything's going to plan at this stage.
2: We've been talking on the podcast and our radio show as well about the new rules in the pre-season and adapting to the new rules if head coaches are implementing anything in their game plan. How, from an umpiring perspective, have you gone with adapting to the new rules?
1: Yeah, I think the early feedback indicates that the rules have been adapted really well. Players are adapting, umpires are adapting. Obviously, as we can see in the AFL, even at that level, the interpretations are changing in terms of what's a free kick, what's not a free kick around these new laws. So as they're learning, we're learning as well. But I think as a whole, there's been no concerns around the way that new laws have been implemented. And I thank all the coaches and players for their patience while the umpires learn as well.
2: I guess one of the last things is if we've got a listener out there that might want to participate in umpiring or they've thought about it and they're sitting on the fence, is there anything you could do to either convince them to umpire, but also how do they apply and what's the process through that?
1: Yeah, I think if there's anyone sitting on the fence to umpire would be just to give it a go. A lot of the umpires that we've got in our PFL list have been umpiring for 20, anywhere up to 40 years. And there's a reason for that in terms of the joy that gives them being part of being involved in the game, but also the friendship and mateship that it creates. It's virtually just like being part of a footy club. I've got long-term friends out of it myself as well, so it's definitely an enjoyable way to be part of the game. If you're playing and you're sick of pulling up sore on a Saturday after being hip and shouldered across the weekend, umpiring's a great way to stay involved. If you ever want to get in contact, you can either find my details on the PFL website, shoot me an email or give me a buzz and we'd be more than happy to have a chat.
0: That sounds great. Well, again, Seb, we appreciate the umpires
2: very much.
0: We love the umpires here on the Perth Footy Podcast, but as should everyone and as does everyone over the PFL landscape. Matt, thank you very much for taking the time out of your day to have a chat with us and hopefully everyone embraces and has a good umpire appreciation round this round.
1: Awesome. Thank you very much for having me on, boys.
0: Thank you, mate.
2: That was Matt Laycock, the PFL umpiring specialist on the Perth Footy Podcast with myself and Ollie. On the other side of the ad breaks, we'll have Sean Brennan, head coach of the undefeated B-grade men's Cobon Lakeside, to talk all things B-grade and how the start to their season's gone.
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6: All right, we're back on the Perth Footy Podcast. I'm Ollie Pike and my co-host here is Seb Hasluck. And on the line with us now is Sean Brennan of the Coburn Lakes B-Grade Men. Sean, welcome to the show, mate. Thank you for coming on.
7: No worries, boys. Pleasure to be on.
6: Well, you've started the season very well, mate. 4-0. What have you guys done well over the season so far, and how was the weekend's game?
7: Yeah, it's been a positive start to the year. Back to last year, I think we were 1-5 last year after round 6, so, and then got to work. But, typical B-grade competition, every game's been super tough and competitive. So, starting off, I think we're 4 goals down at halftime against Brentwood, and straight away you're thinking things aren't going to plan, but we're able to get going and get out of the line there. And then had a couple of really tough games against Bull Creek at Beasley and Calamunda at home. And I think we won both of those games by single figures. And against Collegians on the weekend, we're able to play some good footy, our best footy of the year by far. Having said that, missed quite a few shots. I think we had 22 scoring shots, and they were within 9 points with about 8 minutes ago at their past players day at home. So, pretty normal in terms of exactly what we expect from the B-grade comp. Really tight, really competitive. Every team's in it. And luckily for us, we've been able to get on the right side of the ledger early doors. So that's been a good start.
6: No, that's great. And especially a little bit of makes it a bit tougher when it's a big crowd down there at Dowkeith. They would have been pumping there. What did you guys, what did you specifically like about your performance on the weekend? You said you played your best footy of the season. What does that look like? What does great Coburn Lakes football look like in your eyes?
7: Yeah, a bit more cohesion with the team. We've got quite a few new players from around the area. Different clubs, so we're able to do some good things over pre-season there, and it's probably just about the boys gelling, to be honest, and getting better and better each week. Pre-season was, you can have your intra-clubs and that sort of thing, but it's just not the real thing. And our one sort of pre-season match was affected by the cyclone where it was cancelled. So we had a couple of Tuesday night matches in the lead up to round one, so the great unknown. We thought we'll fit enough, but we're sort of concerned whether footy fit enough. So those first few rounds are just about getting rid of the blowing out the cobwebs, so to speak, and starting to put in a bit more of a team performance, people getting used to each other's strengths and weaknesses, and getting the ball movement going. It was another beautiful arvo. Out of Dalkeith, so it was about 20 degrees and sunny by the time we started, and perfect for footy. So we're able to move the footy as well as we've done all year, defend pretty well, the pressure was good. We just left plenty on the scoreboard, so that's one thing to improve, hopefully, going forward.
8: Just touching on your list and how you said there's been a few changes. Who have you seen that's maybe been a highlight for you in pre-season or that's come in and, just either from Colts or reserves that sort of changed the prospects? As you said, you started, 1-6 last year and now you're towards the top. Who's been impressed for you?
7: Yeah, so we had our challenges last year. I think everyone was sort of aware of that. Leading goal kicker Jacob Plunkett wasn't available till round 6, and the boys really got going on the back of him last year. But this year, we really want to be that destination club in the Coburn area. So we've had a few groups of boys arrive from other clubs, and they want to play some B-grade footy and find out what they can do in that sort of competition, and they've been great. But probably none more so than Jaden Little early. I think he's probably about 11 goals for the year from four games. So he's up there in the leading goal kicker. He's been chipping in. We're not quite sure whether he's a forward mid or a mid forward, but he's been really good. And his goal kicking, I think, hit three goals in the third quarter just to stop the rot of behind. So, yeah, he's definitely one that's been new to the club, that's been great. There's been some organic growth, I suppose, from someone like a Bailey Artemis. Brother Jackson is, you know, potentially get drafted this year.
8: I've heard season. About Artemis.
7: Yeah, we've got Bailey, the Ripper. And he's doing some real good things off the halfback flank for us and really settled in a position. That's probably more what it's about. We've got a couple of young captains as well this year. So our captain's about, the squad's really young. So we've got Jared Simmons, Goldie, who's, I think he's about 33. He's captain for X amount of years. So he's helping the new blokes out, who are about 23. So Harry Gibbett, centre back, and Jacques Barwick. So we've got two co-captains this year who, they're really young in their careers and definitely with leadership. So to have that as well has been, really good. It's exciting. And we've got our captain from 2 years ago back, Brody Plunkett. So he missed last year with an ACL. So he's been great through the midfield as well. So we've had a few natural sort of additions returned from injury. And we're able to pick up a couple of boys from a couple of local clubs. And with that comes sort of that team cohesion, gelling takes a little bit. But we're just starting to understand everyone's strengths and weaknesses now. So, and we put together four quarters, which was good on the weekend.
6: Yeah, that's great. And you kind of speak about, there's always a lot of discourse around sort of the setup of captains. Obviously, a lot of clubs do the one, some go the co-captain, some even three in some cases. How do you make an argument about the co-captain sort of setup? Obviously, some clubs go with the one. What do you like? Why have you chosen to go down the two-captain path this year? What do you think the benefits it brings?
7: Yeah, probably because of their age. Just young people, so 23, potentially 24 years old. That's really young in a footy sense and a life sense. So we didn't probably have that standout 28, 29, 30-year-old leader who could have done it for another 2-3 years. So it's a good chance to let these guys not necessarily dip their toes in, but they can just do it together and feed off each other and work out what works rather than feeling like all the pressure gets tunneled down one person. So we've got a strong leadership group of about six, and these two head up that as co-captains. And Brody Plunkett as well. So he was captain 2 years ago. He's now the official vice-captain this year. So, yeah, it's about just sharing the load there and just not putting it through one person. That can be very easy and natural sometimes. It probably wasn't overly natural for us this year. So we've gone down the path of co-captains. And now the boys have responded really well, and they're doing a great job. On-field, off-field, socially, that sort of thing. So all things are involved in captaincy. So no, it started off really well.
8: Speaking on, obviously, how young you are, it must give you some confidence that you can build into that list. Obviously, wins on the board while still having a young side is only a good thing and puts a bit of confidence into them. I imagine confident that you can push towards A grade with this list?
7: Yeah, so I think it's a good time to be at the club over the next 1 to 5 years. Our Colts, we had a start-up Colts team a year ago, and they made finals last year. They're doing good things, and we probably sorted out our reserves with Heath Thorpe coming on board to coach them. They've got a great culture there, almost too good a culture because it's hard to get them to play league at times. But the Reds have started the year really well with their 3-1. So just Collegians did them on the weekend by a couple of goals, but it's really important. We really struggled in the reserves last year, so it's just so important for everyone to really push for league selection and push the standards of training and that sort of thing. So, yeah, we want to improve on last year. I think we're 7th or 8th in the end. We're one game out of finals and one game out of relegation. So we just want to improve on last year and we want to play finals this year. So we'll see where that takes us. We've got a big 3 weeks before the bye. So we've got North Fremantle this week, Swan Hathaway, who we struggled with last year, and Whitford's to finish off. So probably the big three in B grade, to be honest, in terms of percentages and wins. And North Rio had a really big win over Swan Alf. So, we're looking forward to seeing where we're at against North Fremantle at home this week. But we're under no illusions. Like, there's lots of hard work to go yet. And, this season's a marathon, not a sprint. So,
6: No, for sure. Well, banking the wins early is all you can really ask for now. You touched on North Freo. What do you expect from North Freo this weekend? They're the A-grade tried and tested to side. Obviously come down, been a little bit of a seesaw last few years for these those boys. But what do you expect from them? What do they do well? What do you guys sort of need to do to prepare for if North Freo, which obviously they are very much capable of, bring their best?
7: Yeah, it's exciting. Not too sure, to be honest. So we'll have a look at their game a little bit later in the week. But we probably just need to worry mostly about ourselves. North Freo will bring their strength, big club, good players, exciting. Dylan Main kicked 6 goals on the weekend for them. Josh Branchy, I think he's playing reserves last week, so I'm not sure where he's at this week. So, look, they've got some good players, but if we worry too much about them, then our game will go out the window. We just want to improve our game week by week and get better and not worry too much about the wins and losses early. It's great to bank wins, but you want to improve your footy week by week. So, we're really excited by the challenge of North Fremantle at home. It's our Ladies' Day and Past Players' Day down at Anning Park. So it's going to be a great day. And hopefully if we worry about ourselves, we can put our best foot forward. And whatever that looks like in the end, we can improve on next one.
8: Well, thank you very much for coming on, Sean. Good luck for the weekend. It sounds like a big day down there at your home ground. And, yeah, I'm sure we'll be chatting to you at some point in the back end of the season. Go well this weekend. Thanks for coming on.
7: No dramas, guys. Thanks for having me on.
6: That was Sean Brennan, coach of the Cockburn Lakes B-grade men. And on the other side of the break, we'll head into our weekly deep dive to talk all things B, C1 and C2 with our resident PFL FIFO Nuffy, Lockie Douglas.
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8: 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For our weekly segment, obviously, we've got Lockie Douglas on the line. I think he's added an extra swing, if you want to say. I think we're calling our FIFO swing.
6: He has.
8: Hawks in next week, maybe. Thanks for coming back on, Lockie.
14: Thanks for having me, gents. I'm very flexible. Well, with my time.
8: That's good.
14: I'm normally the tin man, but today I'm flexible.
8: We're pretty flexible down here as well at the Perth Footy Podcast.
6: I'm not flexible with my shoulders.
8: Well, no. One of us is.
6: We try our best to be as flexible as we can. But, yeah, we really appreciate you coming on, mate. So,
8: how did you see the weekend? How was Old Boys Day down at Wanneroo Showgrounds?
14: Well, the weekend was fantastic. I think I arrived at the ground without my jumper on, and in 15 seconds of sitting down watching some Colt football, I quickly put my jumper on because the breeze was coming off the Arctic, I'm pretty sure. But it was a beautiful day. Great to catch up with some past players and coaches and things, and some mates I haven't seen since last weekend. So a week's a long time, so you've got to catch up with them.
6: Distance makes the heart grow fonder.
14: Yes, well, you know, some people have young families now and all sorts of different things, so you've got to make the most of these days before their other responsibilities kick in.
6: No, for sure, for sure. Well, start off, let's get into your key points across all of, from B to C2. We'll start off with the B-grade men. What caught your eye over the week? We've spoken to Sean Brennan, the Coburn Lakes head coach. They're off to a great start, 4-0. How are you seeing that league?
14: I think we pointed out a couple of weeks ago, Coburn are my big movers for the year. So, especially going up to Collegians and having a great win there. So, 9-13 to 7-3 from Coburn. Just some teams, it was perfect conditions, really. So, just let's work on that goal kicking. But also, Kalamunda had their first win of the season by 73 points over Melville. So, I think that was a grand final rematch, whereas Melville won it last year. You can't take away from Kalamunda's, Melville winning on that day, but yeah, Kalamunda's on the board this year, and to the tune of 73 points, which is comprehensive, to be honest.
8: Which is good to see, given obviously recent things at the club and Josh Davis going through his battle at the moment with cancer, and it's good to see them get a win.
14: Exactly. I think that's made national headlines, because I saw my brother who lives in Melbourne, actually saw the article on Channel 7 Melbourne social media pages as well. So
8: there you go.
6: Deservedly so. And,
14: obviously a terrible circumstance.
8: So hopefully with national recognition, he can get some national support as well through the stream of his GoFundMe page. So hopefully that can boost some funds there for him.
14: Exactly, yes. Yeah, we're thinking of him. And if anyone does want to donate, yeah, jump on the... You're easy to find on the socials to donate to the GoFundMe campaign if they wanted to do that.
6: Nah, for sure. Looking into the B grade, Swanath. I was not expecting him to go down to North Freire by as much. I thought that game was going to be much closer. What do you think about that?
8: I caught the end of this one. Yeah. Beautiful day, good conditions down there at Gil Fraser.
6: Yeah.
8: Not expecting it.
14: Strongly by former South Fremantle captain Dylan Main. He's slotted six, and John Scherzer up forwards, kick six as well. So that's a nice bag from probably your two key targets up there. But yeah, I thought a bit more from Swanath. They were one of my teams. It might have been a smoky this season. But yeah, to go down by that to North Fremantle, and probably one of the longest trips in football from Caversham all the way down to North Fremantle, it's been quite a nice journey. But yeah, they didn't walk away with the win. But 79 points, thought it might have been a bit closer. They've just completely run away with it, North Fremantle.
6: Nah, for sure. Moving over to the B-grade women, though, Swanath getting a win in that one. How do you see the B-grade women this round?
14: Yes, the Swanath women had a big win over Kwinana by 31 points, which is fantastic. So, I mean, led by some goal kickers, Sienna Parker, she was the one I was going to keep an eye on. She's kicked two goals as well. Hayley Baker's kicked two. So, yeah, they've just had a great win. I think it was Kwinana undefeated before that as well. I think they're undefeated in the women, so that's their first loss. But yes, I mean, Scarborough is still the team to beat at the moment. They
6: beat 1,014 percentage, pretty good.
14: Yeah, they beat Kelmscott, who've been travelling nicely by 100 points as well. So it's Scarborough leading the way. But yes, Swanath and Kwinana and Ocean Ridge, the team sort of nipping at their heels as well. And it's good to see Warnbrook, who used to be in the A grade as well, they had a win on the weekend. So fantastic for the Warnbrook women.
6: Yeah, it's a good win going down to PR Awarders as well, doing that. So yeah, that is a fantastic win there. There's certainly some close games, but also some pretty surprising results. Bull Creek keep on keeping on as well.
8: And 9 individual goal scorers for Scarborough. Just going back to Scarborough, just having a look there.
6: That's a multifaceted attack. Yeah, that's quite a lot.
14: Yes, well, particularly for normally you see someone kicking a bag if that's happening, but it's just a nice even spread basically across the board. 9 goal kickers, was it?
8: So 9 goal kickers, couple of...
14: The Scarborough women.
8: Yeah. And now looking towards C1 men, how have you seen that league after round 4?
14: Yeah, well, the big probably surprise on the weekend was Jandakot getting over Mosman Park at Mosman Park.
6: So, yeah.
14: They were down 91 to 54 at three-quarter time, and they've come home, obviously, with a wet sail, and they've kicked 7 goals, 2 in the last quarter to 3 points.
8: Wow.
6: As a Saints fan, Seb, you'd know that?
8: I would know that, yeah. I'm a fellow Saints fan in the AFL, which I probably don't talk about enough, but They haven't given me a reason to be fair.
6: Last quarter comebacks. Just speaking on the Wembley game, I was managed to get down there on the weekend, Lockie, and the boys had a good win, but I tell you what, some injury carnage, some injuries to Aiden Austin, Ben Shewcraft, Josh Sukaroski after kicking eight, and Lockie Martinez. A little bit to work through there for the Magpies.
14: Oh, dear. Well, we would have had no bench.
6: I think they ended up having one left on the bench towards the end of the game, so that wasn't fantastic to see.
14: Well, you speak of goal kickers as well. We just went through Scarborough, who had a big win, and they had an array of goal kickers. Wembley's only had four goal kickers for the whole game.
6: Yeah, Josh Sukaroski kicking eight, Isaac Johnson, Ollie Bridgewood with a couple each, and Josh Richards, who you spoke about last week, and he's won 50th, kicking five as well.
14: Oh, see, as I said, he's a known goal kicker, Josh Richards, so always keep an eye on him.
8: And it'd be remiss of us if we didn't talk about... Sorry for interrupting there. It'd be remiss of us if we didn't talk about, obviously, Wanneroo Showgrounds and the game that you got to see.
14: Yes, well, it was just a nice day to watch Wanneroo go about their business. So I think it was 33-0 at quarter time, and then they're just pretty consistent all day. Wanneroo kicks about five goals each quarter, so... Whereas Coburn, I think they might have been missing some. We spoke about their leading goal kicker, Julian Holt. I think it's Holton. I think last week I said Hutland, but it's Holton. Someone sent me a message and said get people's names, pronunciations right. So they were missing him, which probably affected them. Yeah, but it was a nice win for Wanneroo in front of the old faithful. But I think it's Coburn Cobras past Players' Day this weekend. So they'll look to get back and play at the Snake Pit in front of their fans. So it's a week's a long time in football, especially when you haven't seen your friends. But for them, might be a long week on the training track coming off a 107-point loss.
6: They should be up and about. But finally, just on the C1 men, Thornley. Maybe a surprise bucket for the year, would you say?
14: Yes, yeah. They're travelling along very nicely, Thornley. So they're one of the teams where people have... you know, it might be hard to travel down to Thornley, especially Quinns found that on the weekend, losing by 50 points. But, yeah, surprise packet for me because they've done well. But, yeah, I think they were down at quarter time as well.
6: Down at quarter time, and then they've gone, second, third, fourth quarter, particularly quarter three to quarter four, second half. They just piled them on and ran away with it in the end. Quinns not off to their... necessarily how they'd want to start the year, but moving into C1 now, the theme of Kalamunda having a win over the weekend continues.
14: Yeah, massive win over Swan Valley, so 47 points. And I've got to say before, Kalamunda's playing at Harmony Field, so
6: yes, correct.
14: Instead of up at Ray Owen Reserve.
6: Yep.
14: I mean, the change of home grounds obviously hasn't done the league team, men's team well, but the women's team, they've come away with a win, so... It's a great result. And then the Bayswater women, they've held the other team to Forestdale scoreless as well. So it's just a great result. So it's good to see, last time we mentioned the teams had come upgrades. You like to see them do well, build some confidence. And Bayswater's done that. Kingo's done that with another 12-goal win. Belladura, they've won by 3 points against Coburn Cobras. So, yeah, just great to see these teams have gone up the grades, getting the wins.
8: And obviously Kingsway, the team to beat here in this grade. Any other teams around that sort of second through to fourth that you think will be nipping at their toes?
14: Yeah, look out for Bayswater and Canning South Perth, I think, as well. Canning South Perth have a healthy percentage, but I just know playing at Wyong Reserve is probably one of the hardest grounds to play during winter when it starts getting a bit muddy, the turf deck there gets... nice and chewed up, so they do play their home ground well. So I'll be looking out for Canning South Perth to have a good run, especially if it rains. If it doesn't rain, well, I might retract my tip.
8: And now looking to C2 men, we're expecting PR Waters and Belmont Districts to be winless? No, winless. Let me go again.
6: Undefeated.
8: Undefeated. That's the word I'm looking for. Let me restart that. Looking towards C2 men, were you expecting Pierre Waters and Belmont Districts to be undefeated?
14: Yeah, well, probably not undefeated, but definitely we spoke to last week about Pierre Waters, Belmont and Kingsley, and you could probably throw Gosnells into that mix as well. If you're an uffie like me and want to go back and look at past stats, those Colts teams and their depth has been really well supported in the last few years. So especially for Belmont, coming through. I know they've got even a couple of people from their Colts team last year who are in their leadership group this year in the senior men's team. So those teams, yeah, but being undefeated is a great feat so far. I mean, four wins, but especially for Belmont, who's taken over Swan Valley by 27 points. But for Piara Waters to beat Kingsley, so I think they were both undefeated then, but yeah, to win by 11 points, I'm sure they were celebrating hard at Piara Waters, having a great win all across the board for this weekend.
6: Seems the same thing with people all across the board. You're seeing Canning South Perth getting another win in this league as well. They are going strong across their all fronts, it seems like, at the moment.
14: Absolutely. Well, the good vibes of the club spreads, I think. You know, everyone loves winning. And you don't want to be picked on at the, you know, club rooms on a Saturday evening. If there's also, you know, some people might do special events if you have a win or anything like that. But if a team's not winning and they're letting the whole club down, you know, if someone wants to put some, a sponsor might give everyone a free drink or something, you don't want to be the teams that let people down by not getting that free drink. So no, winning 100%. Spreads pretty quickly when that's happening.
6: Nah, for sure. And moving in, we may as well just continue with the theme. We go to the C2 women now, and obviously the CBC blokes had a great win over UWA in the A grade. CBC beating Gossie by 8 points away. That's a great win for them too.
14: Yes, and they're undefeated as well, the CBC women. So they're going fantastically, and especially travelling to Cosmos and getting that win is a fantastic feat. And 4-1, that's kicking straight. But the other one was, I think we spoke about previously, was the Mosman Park Cottesloe team. So they've had another win down at Tom Perrott Reserve. So
8: we spoke to Reece last week about
6: we spoke to their coach,
8: their merger, and obviously first win and how the first 2 weeks that it might have been starting to click for them, and obviously it looks like in the last two rounds it has.
6: Seems to be doing a world of good for them. Might have starting to click together with these two groups of new players finally merging into learning how one another play.
14: Exactly, yeah. They've built some continuity and get to learn each other, so you're not just calling, hey, you know, pass me the football like they might have done. But yeah, that's a great win for them, winning by 22 points. And also, we see Whitford undefeated in the C2 women's as well. So Fremantle, CBC and Whitford looking like the teams to beat. After that, there's a bit of a logjam. I think there's five teams all with two wins apiece as well. So it's interesting to see how that's all going to go.
6: Well, that sounds like the B to C1 to C2, but looking forward to this round. Where are you going to find yourself this week? What games are you keeping an eye on? What are you going to be watching?
14: Well, that's a great question. I'm not too sure. As I said, I'm always open. If anyone wanted to jump into the DMs, I can be seduced with a free canteen voucher if anyone wants to come and support their team on the weekend. But it might just be a rest and relaxation weekend. I might see who's close. I know I've got some friends who play at some other clubs as well, so might have to go see how they're going and lend them some opinions on how their games went.
8: This is also obviously a slight plug from me and Ollie, but now the streams are sort of up and working. You'll be able to watch them from the comfort of your home, hopefully, for A-grade men and A-grade women.
14: Absolutely, and that's a beauty for people like me, especially watching replays. Like yesterday, there was no AFL football till 1 o'clock. What's a person like me meant to do in the morning if you've got nothing like that to do? So
8: chuck on Freo CBC versus Uni for a great clash, I reckon. A-grade footy.
14: Exactly. And that was a tight game too. So, yeah, it was great to watch little snippets and things. And then, and also, if you haven't missed the game and you want a picture of the game, you go to the PFL app later in the week and you can check the stats for the game and all that's going as well for Premier Data. So yeah. It's fantastic.
6: For sure, the CBC boys were pretty quick to let me and Seb know about the fact that we both tipped UWA for that clash, which was a good laugh, so well done to those boys. But, Lockie, thank you very much for coming on, mate. We really appreciate your insight, and I'm sure we'll speak to you when it's your turn to have your FIFO swing again with Hockers probably back next week, but, hey, who knows? We'll see how we go.
14: Oh, that's fine. Yeah, as I said, I'm flexible. Call me anytime, any day, and I'll probably pick up and talk football.
8: There you go. Mate. Lockie's gettable. All right, thanks, Lockie. Talk to you soon.
14: Enjoy, boys. Thank you.
6: See you, mate. Lockie Douglas, our in-house PFL Nuff-Nuff, PFL expert, FIFO worker, combination, hybrid, strange setup sort of label, but hey, we appreciate his time nonetheless. Hopefully we'll have Ben on next week, but after the break, we're going to be talking some D's footy with the UWA head coach, Rob Gray.
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8: Alrighty, you are back on the PFL podcast with myself, Seb, and Ollie in the studio. Now we turn our attention to D-grade footy, which is pretty awesome. I love the pod on Thursday because we actually get to talk about other grades outside of A-grade, which is good. So we've been talking about BC, and now we can get down to D-grade finally. We have on the line Rob Gray, coach of University D-men's side, to talk about their great start to the season, 4-0, ladder leaders. Welcome, Rob.
23: Thanks for having me on. I appreciate the time.
8: No worries. First off, must be good to see D-grade footy back. From the research that I have, I think last time D-grade footy was up and running, it was 2019. You just completed a three-peat, if I've got that right, 2017, 2018, 2019. How is good as have D-grade footy back, and is my research right there, Rob?
23: Yeah, well, I was still a Colton those days, so it's hard to
8: there you go.
23: Be honest. But, yeah, I remember that was the christening called Dynasty team. Was, I think they ended up doing 5 in a row, which was pretty spectacular. So
6: he's now in charge of the A-grade side.
8: Yeah.
23: I'd be very impressed if Nin could do that.
8: For those, obviously, that don't know listening, just contextualise the D-grade league. There's six teams. What other teams are in the league?
23: So we've got ourselves, North Beach, TAs, Ocean Ridge, North Freo, and Freo City.
8: And how does it benefit some of the players playing down at D-League? I think we talked off air talking about versing. They used to have matchups against A-grade side and reserve side. It's nicer to be, obviously, on an equal playing field.
23: Yeah, definitely. I think my testament to PFL to bring the league back, to be honest. I think particularly for University and North Beach, it got to the point where we were climbing up the relegation promotion system a bit too high and started playing against really strong clubs, first and second teams. From speaking to the other coaches, I think it's really good to have kind of similar expectations on the players that know that they're just coming down to play three footy with their friends, and same for the reserves teams as well. So, I'm really happy to have it back, to be honest.
6: That's great. When you kind of look over the rest of the league and you do a little survey on it, who do you think is your main competition at the moment? Obviously, you're sitting comfortably at the top of the ladder for now, but obviously things can change pretty quickly. How are you surveying the rest of the league?
23: Yeah, I mean, we play every team like three or four times now, so it's a bit different to other seasons where you only get two matchups. I think North Beach are obviously like such a strong club, and they've got such great depth. So they're definitely the ones that we're watching probably the most. But truly, the whole league, aside from Port Ocean Ridge, have been really, really strong and really competitive, which I think is a really good sign for the strength of the league moving forward. But it's not going to just be a kind of North Beach or University dynasty.
8: And how are you finding head coaching life? From my understanding, I think assistant coach years gone by, maybe an injury took you out of the team in general, but coming into the head coaching role, how have you found it, the step up?
23: I'll go through that whole process. I played 94 games across the Colts, and then
8: just shy of 100,
23: just shy, and I'm pretty dark about that, but last year, after a concussion kind of finally ended my career, I thought I'd help out as an assistant coach, and then our coach halfway through the year kind of ducked off to Europe, so I did a little bit of head coaching, but I was helped out massively by the players who player coach themselves, and then this year finally took the reins. It's a lot of work. I'm so happy to give back to the club. It's given so much to me. So, I do it. Really looking forward to the rest of the year, that's for sure.
6: Does it make it an interesting sort of psyche-wise or mentality-wise when you play in this league knowing that you can't be relegated or demoted? How do you approach that? You said maybe Ocean Ridge have struggled a little bit. How do you think they would be feeling? Or, you know, if you were to hit a little bit of a form slump, obviously hoping not, how would you approach that?
23: A really good question, actually. I think, like, from year to year, amateur teams change so much. Like, even though we've kind of moved out of this promotion relegation system, we had, we've kind of had half our list change over from year to year most years, so there's always chance for improvement, and, like, particularly at university, we'd pretty often field some of the youngest teams in men's footy out there. So we know we're going to get a lot of natural improvement as well, and I'm sure other clubs can experience that, and having that stability, knowing you're going to be playing against other three teams, I think is really attractive to a lot of players.
8: Before we move on to TAs this week in the matchup, any players you'd want to highlight that have started off well, even in pre-season training, any players that have took you by surprise?
6: Or any that you think could move up to the higher grades, possibly?
23: Don't want to give it too much away. I think the two that have really impressed me with their stuff, the one's a second-year player, first year, he played last year, played a bit of half-forward and midfield. His name's Zach Reid. He's come along such a long way. He's built his fitness base a lot now. He's probably our star midfielder. And then the other one, I think Rezzi's already trying to coach him. His name's Tane Kurt, and he's been a kind of electric Isaac Rankin type half forward midfield. We got really, really good talented players. I think shout outs also go to our captains, Bradley Applegate, the vice president of uni, and Gus Garland.
8: Looking now, as I said, towards TAs this week, how do you see that matchup?
23: Yeah, TAs, like, such a strong club, such a proud football club. I know their fifth team has been dissolved, so they've got a bit more experience than their threes and fours teams. We play them pretty much every year in a pre-season match. I think, the club that they are, they're going to give us a massive fly, and we're going to have to really prove ourselves. Hopefully we can play a four-quarter effort and beat them, really. No easy wins in this grade, so, yeah.
8: Well, sure. Good luck to you this weekend. Good luck to you for the rest of the year. Always love to champion D-grade footy, and hopefully we can talk some more D-grade coaches as well as some E1. Hopefully, Ollie, we can get on couple of weeks. Hopefully. And, yeah, thanks for coming on, Rob, and go well this weekend against TAs.
23: No, great. Thanks for having me. I appreciate it, guys.
6: Thanks for coming on, mate.
8: That was Rob Gray, the head coach of the Benz team down at UWA for the D-grade football. Good to have him on, talk D-grade footy, given that we haven't had space for that in about 6 years. And yeah, this Thursday pod's slightly designed for more of that chat about our other leagues without a focus really on A-grade, isn't it?
6: Mm-hmm. 100%. It's great to shine some light on maybe those who don't get talked about as much as, you know, the big dogs up at A-grade. Not everyone's big dogs, actually.
8: And now,
6: we love everyone the same.
8: And now, almost coincidentally, we're going back to A-grade, aren't we, with our tips?
6: Yes, that seems that's unfortunate timing.
8: Yeah, but I just realised that as I said it.
6: Yes, but hey, we...
8: The thing
6: if
8: that
6: we had to do tips for every single league, this show would go for that long. So
8: you'd be listening to a 10-hour podcast as we get down to...
6: And you don't want to be listening to us for 10 hours.
8: No, no. And you'd be listening as we get down to E1 and we might be into our 16th hour of the podcast.
6: Yes, very, very true. So I'll just quickly touch on before we get into the thing that everyone's been waiting for.
8: Yep.
6: Commentary this week again, Curtin versus TAs for the women's, Curtin versus Mount Lawley for the men's. So that'll be on Local Footy Hub for everyone to watch. Fantastic doubleheader. Curtin versus TAs, the two undefeated teams in A-grade women. And Curtin versus Mount Lawley, potential upset there?
8: I think so. I mean, yeah, you'll hear from my tips very shortly.
6: There we go. And then the SEN game will be Freo CBC versus Scarborough in the men's. So excited for that one as well. Scarborough coming off their first win of the year last week. CBC undefeated. So it makes up for a little bit of an interesting dynamic, that one, I would have thought.
8: Yep. Let's get into tips.
6: Here we go. You've got me by one.
8: Mm.
6: I'm chipping away at the lead that you've had. You had a 3-point lead going into last round. It is now only one after I've gone 4 out of 5 in the men's and 3 out of 5 in the women's. You go 2 out of 5 in the men's.
8: I reckon this round it's time for me to pull away.
6: Okay.
8: Extend my lead. That's what I'm going for this round.
6: We'll see how we go because now it is time to get into our A-grade tips.
8: Yes,
6: this is the thing that everyone talks about. I'm incredibly nervous.
8: It is the most... watch segment in
6: history.
8: History is a strong word.
6: The history of the PFL.
8: In the history of the PFL. I mean, it's one round into it, but let's go with that. The 100%. Metrics are telling us so.
6: It is. It's only up from here. So here we go. TAs or UWA?
8: You alluded towards TAs, I think, on Tuesday's show, which, I mean, I'm not going to say your tip for you, but I'm going to go UWA because I think that's the strong position to go for. I mean, they're towards the top. I think they marginally lost to Freo CBC side, which was...
6: 2 points.
8: Had a bit of ammunition from us.
6: Yep.
8: You could say if we didn't make those remarks,
6: yep,
8: Freo CBC don't go on to win.
6: You can guarantee that every team that we both tip, if we ever agree on a tip, the other team in whatever game it is will always be super hungry to beat it, just for us.
8: And I could look like the fool here going back into the same trough that I... got done by last time, but
6: as did I,
8: as did you. But UWA for me,
6: give me TAs.
8: TAs.
6: I like what Dane was speaking about before. I like their players coming back from injury. I like how they played on the weekend. Give me TAs.
8: And I feel bad going with UWA, given that we just talked to Dane, and that they pinched me last week. But
6: yeah.
8: I've got confidence. UWA.
6: All right. Well, Bow Divers or Kingsway.
8: See, this. Do I go down the same route again? I don't want to be the favouritist of any club, but I'm going to do Kingsway again, hope that they get one back on the board for me.
6: I'll be backing in Kingsway with you. Up there, down there even, is quite challenging though. It's a hard, longest road trip for a lot of teams in the comp, especially all the way from Kingsway.
8: Yeah, it's a big trip.
6: It's a big trip, but North Beach or Ocean Ridge?
8: It's hard to go past what North Beach did on the weekend against Kingsway. Talking about Kingsway.
6: Yeah.
8: I would love to go... I just don't want to go favourites this entire round, but this is not the game to do it. So North Beach for me.
6: I agree. I've already used my unfavourite card, if that's what you would call it, even though we love all these
8: some
6: teams.
8: Some people call it underdogs.
6: Yeah. Unfavourites, yeah, true.
8: Yeah.
6: I'll go North Beach as well, at home. Strong. If they get any of DeLuca, I think Zach Clark should be back. Frank Anderson should probably be back as well.
8: Yep.
6: So that's only going to help their stocks. CBC or Scarborough, this is the SEN game.
8: SEN game. I think Jake Austin, my man.
6: Yep.
8: If I can call him one of my men.
6: Yep.
8: But yeah, I think what Liam Anthony's doing with the squad down there, Freo CBC. Again, another a favourite. I know I'm just picking the favourites, but I think next game there might be a little underdog.
6: Boys, if you're listening, I'm tipping you. CBC win. At home, against Scarbs, even though Scarbs, I reckon this is going to be a much closer game than some people anticipate.
8: Scarbs just shown that they could win at the Mill. I know this is obviously at CBC's home, but Scarbs coming off the back of a win.
0: For sure.
8: Should be a good matchup. And now to Curtin.
6: Curtin versus Mount Lawley, the local footy hub stream. Should have the commentators on this one.
8: We should.
6: Exciting.
8: You go first.
6: I'll go the tried and tested, the A-grade pedigree. I'll just go Curtin on this one at home, nice and safe. That's who I'm leaning towards, but something tells me you're about to go do something.
8: My Hawks.
6: Yeah.
8: My Hawks. I'm not affiliated to Mount Lawley.
6: You just picked them because they're Saints colours. That's why you love
8: them
6: so much.
8: That's true. That is true. I'm now thinking about that. And they do have my favourite player.
6: Yep.
8: The favourite named player, Spider Lockett.
6: Yep.
8: We're still looking for Lenny Riewoldt.
6: We're looking for Lenny Riewoldt. I'll also accept anyone named Nathan Mundy or Garrick Ballantyne, but...
8: Or Stephen Wanganeen Miller, if you're out there.
6: Yes, as well.
8: Anyway, back to PFL. Mount Lawley, I think they've shown enough and versed... I mean, this is another tough game for them, but... I mean, they were so close in that Freo CBC game. Close again on the weekend. They're never out of it.
6: No.
8: Give them a chance away from home. Why not?
6: Yeah. No, fair enough. I like it. Into the women's. Bow Divers or Quins?
8: Got Quins. Quins. Yeah, I think win on the weekends. I don't know where you're going to go here. I don't want to overthink this one.
6: I'm going to go Quins, but with not a lot of confidence, I can genuinely see this going either way. And I mean that in its... truest.
8: We've said that a lot, haven't we?
6: Truest form. North Beach or North Freo?
8: Battle of the Northers.
6: Northern Beaches.
8: Yep. Some would argue that North Freo is almost just like right on the cusp there.
6: Yep.
8: Or I'm going to go North Freo just because I was at the grounds on the weekend, liked what I saw.
6: And they just went down to UWA.
8: Just went down. I think their defensive efforts in that last quarter, I think, either we touched on Tuesday, they were exiting really, really well and sort of maintained it in their forward half and just couldn't break through for that last-ditched effort goal. And North Beach, really tough start to the season. I'm sure they'll get it back on the board at some point, but North Freo for me.
6: Give me the Tigers. Raw!
8: That's a good raw.
6: Thank you.
8: It's a good raw. Let's add that to a sting.
6: Yeah, that's... Jeez. Curtin Uni or TAs? Local footy hub stream as well.
8: This is game of the round.
6: This is the biggest game of the women's season, you could arguably say, so far. The two undefeated sides.
8: I also am going to say it's game of the round out of men and women's. I think this is the game you'd want to stream.
6: Yep. Which we are
8: streaming. But this, if you're at home and you want to stream, if you
6: have a watch
8: sitting on your lawnmower, if you this will be around when will this be? 11:15, 1:15?
6: No, it's 1:30.
8: 1:30.
6: Straight into the 3:20 start for the blokes.
8: Late lunch wherever you are. Yep. That seems like prime lawnmower hours.
6: Yeah, that's good.
8: If it's good weather, that is.
6: Yep.
8: Anyway, TAs.
6: Curtin Uni at home.
8: Nice. I mean, this I think will be a tough matchup. So. I think this could be TA's first real challenge. Obviously, both ladder leaders, both towards the top.
6: They were tested against Melville last week, though.
8: They were. But excited for this.
6: Yep. Hammersley Crane or Wembley?
8: I know we just talked to Wembley on Tuesday, but Hammersley Crane, I think I've died by that sort a few times, but let's back in Hammersley Crane. I know what you're going to do here.
6: I'm going to go the Chick Pies.
8: Yeah.
6: The pedigree. I like the players that are coming back. Lucy Horton back from the ACL this week. UWA or Melville to finish off the round?
8: Talk about the North Freo game that I was on the weekend. I think UWA definitely showed enough to beat Melville.
6: I'll be backing you in on that one as well. So that's it.
8: So we've got a couple of different there from what I can see. I've gone Hammersley. That's one. You've gone Curtin. That's two there.
6: Yep.
8: There's definitely at least three or four there that I can win back.
6: I've gone TAs in the men's. You've gone Mount Lawley in the men's. So there's two different as well.
8: Yep. So, I reckon I extend my lead by 4 points there.
6: There we go. Thank you, everyone, for listening. This has been the Perth Footy Podcast on the Thursday with Ollie Pike and Seb Hasluck. Massive thanks to Matt, Sean, Lockie, and Rob coming on as well. Umpire appreciation round. Make sure you get around the umpires this week, guys, and every week. Not only this week, but all the time.
8: And as Matt said, if you're on the fence and you want to umpire and you're thinking about it and you want to get back into being active and have that club feel, talk to the PFL. Get umpiring.
6: It's too good. Here we go. 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Thank you everyone for listening. This has been the Perth Footy Podcast. I'm Ollie Pike and Seb Haslock. We'll see you next Tuesday and next Thursday.
8: See you next week.
6: Thank you.
0: You can't see this father of three finish his beer. 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

0: Yes, g'day everyone, and welcome to the Golf Guys with Tappy and Granty here at Sport FM 91.3, all with the compliments of the Rocky Auto Group. 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Sean Farrell and his team do an amazing job, and a big thank you to our support sponsors, the wonderful Gosnells Golf Club and the Mandrake Golf and Country Club. It was beautiful down there today on the driving range. The sun was out, had an absolute ball. The only thing
1: we're having some April weather in May, mate. So it's really nice. I think we've got a few more days of it as well. I think Sunday's about 26, and then we might start to see a little bit of a start towards some cooler weather. But for all the golfers out there, enjoy it while it's here because it's absolutely spectacular.
0: It certainly is, and no wind, which is very important. And this week has kicked off the start of the May June circuit. So all the touring pros from around Australia and lots of Australian tour winners are over here on the west. They've started off with Gunnersbury, then the Southwest Open. They've got the $45,000 10 golf event last day today, and then heads up to Perth for a couple of smaller one-day events, and then, of course, the Cottesloe Open, and before they head further north. So they're getting the best weather. They are, these young guys coming over here. They'll fall in love with Perth like we did, and they'll probably end up moving here.
1: Probably end up staying, mate. Yes, I trust you. I have been a bit incapacitated so I have no results for that. So I trust you'll be able to get all the listeners up to speed on the local events. And I guess the last day, so anyone who wants to play is all too late. But I guess if they're around the place on Thursday afternoon, they might be able to go down and see the last few groups at Meadows.
0: Yeah, why not? Not a bad idea at all. And if you are a keen golfer out there and you want to have a game with the pros, just go to the PGA website and they'll bring up the you can click on the Pro-Am section and see what's coming up. And you might be able to contact some of the clubs. I know there's one at WA Club coming up. There's one at Kwinana coming up. I think Wembley are hosting one. I think Araluen's hosting one. So just make contact with a golf club and, you know, pay your money and go and spend 18 holes with one of these top-line pros that you see most of them on the TV. And just watch the way they go about their game, and you can learn lots about scoring and just attitude and routines and things like that. And certainly it can really help your game. So I would highly encourage you. And if you want to just go and watch some good golf, the Cottesloe Open this weekend, over Saturday and Sunday, the best amateurs and the best professionals playing, and you get up real close and personal. You can walk right beside them. There's no gallery ropes. It's just amazing just to be in their pocket, and you can hear their conversations with their caddies and their decision-making processes. I think it's a wonderful thing. And then you go up the top there, and it's in my top three places to have a nice cold beer or a glass of vino. You look out over the ocean one side and over the city on the other. Beautiful golf course in front of you. So there's a bit of a wrap for the for the Cottesloe Open. Have you been a good golf guy or a bad golf guy?
1: Mate, look, all right, before we go there, I think just a quick

0: old club. They're quite happy to have visitors come and enjoy their course and also their facilities. So absolutely a must. Get over there and have a look. It would be fantastic.
1: It will indeed. Well played. Now, have you been a good golf guy or a bad golf guy?
0: Mate, yes. Well, all things considered, mate, I've been okay. I played on Saturday and I actually have a run around at Royal Fremantle on Tuesday, which was very good. Big thanks to the lads down at Royal Fremantle, of course, Andy Mowat and Steve Herbert. I think Steve primarily runs the pro shop and does all that, and Andy, obviously, the master coach out on the tee. Lots of other pros there I didn't need to thank, but of course Richie Smith's down there, Min Woo, Minji. I think there's actually a couple of other PGA members, a lady and a young fella who teaches. They've got a big crew of teachers down there, but always very welcoming. And apart from the comp fee, I didn't have to pay any money, so that was good. And an old mate, George Gazzone, invited me down. He's been was a member of Gosnells many, many years ago, and we always try and have a catch-up once a year, and that was that. And, mate, course is actually pretty good. Made a few changes to a couple of greens, which I hadn't seen before. I hadn't played there for a couple of years. If you get a chance to run around any of the local courses, probably a little bit harder to get onto Royal Freo, but if you get an invite, absolutely a must to get out there and have a game, because you will enjoy it.
1: Yes, host of the WebEx mixed event there, hosted by Minji and Min Woo. I think that's in January, so it's always a great one to go and watch. I don't want to hear shot by shot blow, but just give me the two scores, Saturday number, Tuesday number.
0: Both 78s.
1: Okay, not bad. Not bad for an old bloke like you.
0: Bit of a whiskey lead up on the Saturday, so Saturday was a bit loose towards the end. There was a bit of whiskey floating around on the course, which I had to make sure. I was like the tester for this weekend coming up. So this weekend's a big one, our annual whiskey day, and I think there's about 20 of us roaming around. I think we've got 7 whiskeys each to try, about 30 mils each of whiskey. So that's a
1: how much is in a nip? How much is in a proper? How much is in a full nip?
0: 30 mils.
1: Okay, so you're having 7 scotches on the course.
0: Yeah.
1: It's not bad.
0: Yeah, that's all right.
1: Hope you're not driving a car.
0: I think I had more than that on Saturday, so it's only just almost like an entree-sized serving. So,
1: do you play better with no whiskey or play better with whiskey?
0: I think when you get a little bit of I don't care factor, even though we always do care, but when it gets a little bit more relaxed, I'd have to say probably about the 4th whiskey, things are looking pretty good. And by the 7th whiskey, I start to get things start to peter off the edge a little bit. So I've just got to time my run. Maybe I need to have the 4th one as I'm finishing the 18th and then have the other 3 in the car park or something.
1: Yeah, just got to get to that sweet spot, 5 or 6.
0: Yeah, finding the secret. when you've had a few whiskeys, mate, it's always enjoyable to try and find the sweet spot, and then you realise the next day after that you missed it. But you're going to create the same habits, and I'm sure I'll do that on Saturday. But as the weather's coming up, mate, should be magnificent.
1: Ah, very good. Well, I've been a pretty good golf guy. Lots of coaching on. All the classes are full steam ahead at the moment. So really enjoying my coaching at the moment. Good conditions and the facilities are great. Been hitting a couple of shots here or there. I want to get back in it, but I just haven't found the time. But a little bit conscious of it. So and watch a little bit of golf. So I'd say I give myself about a 6. Which is not bad. It's not great, not bad, but I can probably do better. For all our listeners, I promise to be a better golf guy in the next couple of weeks. So, now, what's happening? I don't know where to start here. Granty, do you want to talk what happened last week? Do you want to talk about Liv? Do you want to talk about...
0: Well...
1: Where do we go? Looks like it's all imploding.
0: Well, you can start off with that. I thought we don't... Well, I reckon we could start with one of the events around the place, and I only make note of it for quite a few reasons. Really, is of course the record breaking that's going on, and also how it probably relates to the average player out there. You know, we're always on and we're talking about. You know, we talk about the women a little bit, but mostly we're talking about the same scenarios around the men's tour and how far blokes are hitting it, and they're hitting their wedge 150 metres and all these even numbers that you and I don't even pay any attention to either now or even when we were playing the tours. But, mate, I thought it was relevant.

0: opportunity to mention the Chevron during the week, or last week, which of course nearly quarter one. Sixth start of the year, which marked a third win of the year. I think she won the Riviera tournament champions, and of course the Chevron. And I think three seconds as well, the Founders Cup, the Ranco Championship and the Ford event. Mate, not many people have even achieved that. So I guess the first one was Nelly herself in 2024. You might remember the way she got out of the gate. I think the first five starts she had four wins. Pretty rarefied air. I reckon I won't even guess you to guess the three that fit the same bill, but of course you probably could pick one of them. So who would be your top one that might have been somebody that may have achieved that sort of goal in their female career?
1: Oh, I'd say Annika Sorensen or Kari Webb.
0: Very good. Very good, yeah. Number one, 2004 and 5, she actually started with five consecutive wins. Nancy Lopez in 1978, five consecutive wins. So they're actually better records than Nelly's, even though, you know, it's amazing stuff. And then Lorena Ochoa, who was world number one for a long time and retired, I think, before she's even 30.
1: Yeah.
0: 2008, she had four consecutive wins. Best season ever, Millie Korda 2024 with seven wins. Yani Singh 2011. I think you might remember Yani Singh actually left the tour because she had the yips and she came back putting left-handed, if I remember. She had seven wins. And Beth Daniels way back in the day, probably even well before you and I were even playing, she'd had seven wins as well. So some amazing stats for Nelly, and obviously a bit quiet in 2025. In fact, I don't even think she even had a win and had a pretty lean year on, you know, by her standards. But she started this year with a blaze, and obviously there's some records to be had and to be broken. But mate, one thing I did take note of, and again I'm starting to think that I'm getting closer to the numbers as well, and I guess that's why I probably don't mind watching the girls over the, you know, over the dudes. But LPA driving average is 230 metres, so I don't know. I'm probably about at 250. I think. Where are you? Are you a 250 man, or are you?
1: No,
0: you're a little bit up.
1: 230. I'm
0: 230. Or do you? And the stats for the longest drives on average, Nelly Korda actually fits in at about 256 metres. Maria Fassi, and also Bianca Paddingun, and I think I can't even say her name. She's I think she might be one of the Thai girls. So pretty good for a Thai girl to be up there because they're not built very big. So again, for our listeners, that is probably even above average for the average club player. So get in, have a look at what the girls are doing, because that's you know, that's where you need to be and where you're going to play from.
1: All right. Okay. So before they nod off and have a crash on the Kanana Freeway, let's get rid of that ladies' golf. I'm not a fan. So, okay. Just on Torrance, did you see the big kerfuffle on the Asian Tour last week at the Maiden?
0: Well, I tell you what, I'd only briefly touched over it, but I did have a look at it this morning.
1: What a kerfuffle!
0: And there was sort of a bloke's tripped over. He's, you know, dropped his lunch and tripped over it on the last two holes to get into a playoff. Then there was three blokes in the playoff, and then there was a big row in the clubhouse. And next thing you know, there's two. And I thought to myself, I think this guy's gone to the airport. He's gone home. Okay. And then I find out he got penalised two shots, but I don't know what he got penalised two shots for.
1: How's this? So he's playing in Hoi He, his name is. Now, I think he might have done a bit of time away from the game forced. So I don't want to get myself litigation. But anyway,
0: he wasn't in with our old mate. What's his name? The guy that's in the clink?
1: Cabell Carrera. I think it was something else, but not cheating related, but certainly something else. He got a bit of time, and look, he looks like a rock star. He's got bleached white hair, and he's a big dude, and he'd look like he'd give you a big roundhouse kick to the head if you sort of got in his face a bit. But in the third round, on the seventh hole, basically he hits his tee shot, and it's down the left. Could be out of bounds. They're not sure. So he plays a provisional. So he hits his provisional straight down the middle of the fairway. So as he's walking down, there's a spotter down there. He says to the And the caddies are forward because, you know, the tee's back, so the caddies are sort of 100 metres in front of him. So anyway, the guy goes, oh, look, it's out of bounds. So the caddy of his opponent picks the ball up and throws it to his caddy to say, oh, here's your ball, mate, it was out of bounds.
0: Yeah.
1: So anyway, then the wife of this player goes, no, it was inbounds.
0: Oh,
1: it was,
0: really?
1: It wasn't out of bounds, it was inbounds. So now they're standing there and they're going, and the wife's going, well, no, it was in bounds. He goes, no, it was out of bounds. But he's already picked it up, which he shouldn't have done. You don't touch anyone else's golf ball anyway.
0: No.
1: So anyway, they go, well, what do we do? So they call the official, and the official, he's got stage fright. He didn't know what to do. So in the end, he said, look, just play the one from the fairway and play on. So anyway, now, if you're a golf professional, you're not kosher with that. You can't hit one over the fence or near it or whatever, and then play your next one from the middle of the fairway. So if you're a player, you go, no, that's not right. I'm not doing that. Like, you, but he just, sweet, that's what you're telling me to do. So anyway, he gets in the round, he signs the scorecard. Nothing else is said about it. And then one of the other players go, well, that's rude. Like, he's had a mulligan. He's had a free hit. He's hit one over the into the bush or out of bounds or maybe close to, and he's playing from the fairway. So, you know, the old bush telegraph whisper, it's got around. So anyway, nothing's done. He tees off on the last round, and, of course, he shoots a bogey-free 7-under. He's actually got a putt on the last to win. He misses. He's in a playoff now. He's a big star over there, so he's signing autographs and everything and ready to go. Then, obviously, sign autographs and then go to the playoff. They've made a decision that, hang on, this isn't right, so they've penalised him from a day and a half before at two shots, which puts him back into third. So apparently his entourage, they want to punch on with the officials.
0: Oh, I could hear it.
1: Yeah.
0: Now I'm going to blow.
1: What a debacle.
0: But, mate, I'm just trying to think. I mean, I think first thought that comes to mind is, I would applaud this for any amateur as well listening to, you know, all the listeners who, play a bit of serious golf. And we saw it with Cameron Young, during the Cadillac, which he, you know, he won by 4 or 5, was having an amazing run. But he had a shot from the middle of the fairway, I think, on the third round. Was it third round or was it the last round? I think it might have been the third round. And his ball was sitting up on the grass real nice. And he's put the club down ready to give it a bash, and the ball's moved. Basically, it's oscillated, and, you know, it's almost like it hasn't moved its position, but he's about to go, and he's pulled away, and he says, oh, hang on a minute, the ball moved. And he says, I don't know whether it was me or whatever, but anyway, so he got the ref over, and he was pretty adamant that, of course, now it's on TV. You could not have told it. He could not tell that it happened. He had made the call. And I guess, you know, it gets back to, as a person who's playing with their playing partners or whatever, is it's the protection of the game of golf, but also to protect the field so that, you know, you don't want someone winning the comp and then find out that, or, you know, I don't want to win the comp and I take everybody's money by one shot and I've got this thing in my head and say, geez, you know, when I move that twig and that ball moved, That's not the integrity of the golf, and that's why we play the great game, because people are so straightforward, and getting back to the Korean scenario, the players, or certainly the player involved, but also other players, again, they need to, to protect the integrity of the game and the other players in the field. Mate, interesting though.
1: On that note, isn't it hard? And I get asked a lot of my people that I coach. And it often comes up about, what do you do when you're playing with someone that's cheating? You know they've had 6 and they've told you they've had 5 and you're playing in a comp, and it's very intimidating and hard thing to pull someone up. But the way I explain it to is, your role is, in your group, your scorecard is you're marking that person, and you're the protection, you're the policeman to make sure no one's cheating in your group, because there might be 150 players, they're all spread out over the golf course. It's just not fair if someone's cheating and is going to get some either financial gain or win the prize or whatever it may be. So you've got to take that role pretty seriously. So it's a hard one to do, but I think you've got to be upfront. If you see a guy that's cheating straight up, I think you... you just pay a little bit of attention to it, and instead of saying, hey, what did you have there, you just say, oh, that was a six there, was it? And after you do that a couple of holes, the guys get it.
0: They get it. Well,
1: they know that you're counting. So if you
0: get it, you're counting, correct.
1: Yeah, so you don't get it. And that's you got six there, mate? Six on that hole? And if they go, no, five, you go, hang on, let's see it. One there. Okay, just be careful on that, mate. You want to make sure you keep everything in order. And then usually they drop off, or they're a little bit more mindful. Yeah. Even if you get give someone the benefit of the doubt, and they, you know, you think, oh, maybe they've just sort of, you know, forgotten one there. At least now that you're onto it, it makes them very aware of their score. So, but yeah, it's a hard thing to do, but you've got to do it to protect everyone else.
0: Yeah, I agree. But mate, look, the other scenario too, from the player's point of view, in the Korean scenario, is that, you know, even if his wife has said, look, the ball's in bounds, the fact of the matter is that part of the discussion is over, and so he needs to address the discussion that's in place. Is my ball's in the middle of the fairway, regardless of the fact of whether it's in or out, the ball's been picked up, so now that ball is out of play, and this is the ball I'm playing. Under the penalty of the game. So, mate, yeah, I don't even understand or know what the ruling is. I didn't think that. I thought once the day was completed, that the ruling had to be done. Although I've actually seen one of the ladies' events last year where there was something brought up the day after, and the penalty was brought on just before the person teed off in the next round.
1: I kind of get that, but I mean, in fairness to the bloke, if the rules that maker said no, you play this one, okay. Even if you don't, you know, you shouldn't have felt good about it. But in fairness, like the guy shot seven under, you know, if to get in and to lead, if he had known he was two further back, he might have played a little different. He might have been a par five where he made a par and he's, you know, protecting his score, thing, I can still win this, I'm only one back. Might have had a crack if he knew he was two behind. And so I think it's a little unfair that side as well. But just goes to show you, every time you play golf, something new happens. I really don't know what you do in that situation. In the old days, we used to play two. Or any tournament, if you didn't have a rules official around, you'd play one from over near the fence. And then you'd play that one, and then, you know, so you might get four with one ball and five with the other, and then you'd take it into the score at the end, you know. So,
0: but mate, I had, just before we move on, I had an interesting one in our club champs last year, and it was actually, I was involved, and it was me. They had a preferred, because it was winter, so they usually have a preferred lie rule floating around the joint. And unbeknownst to me, they changed the local rule, because, again, it's not a rule of golf. It's what the club determined to be right at the time. And I think I was on about the 13th hole and had my third shot, to sort of a medium to long par five. And the guy I was playing with, I took the preferred line. He said, oh, you know you're supposed to mark the ball before you take the preferred lie. And I said, well, yes and no. I said, I'm sure the local rule doesn't say that. And he says, oh, they've just changed the local rule, and you've got to mark it and then take the preferred lie. And I said, well, I've done the wrong thing. And he goes, oh, no, no, don't worry about it. I said, well, no. And it was sort of a bloke who would have dobbed on me anyway and, like, told me. Because I think the year before I won, so therefore it was a bit of an issue. And I said, but hang on a minute. I said, I've actually done this twice already during the round, and you've only just pulled me up on it. So, oh, no, no, don't worry about it. It'll be right. I said, mate, no, sorry, mate. So when I got in, I disqualified myself. So it's funny how little things like that, and that was obviously a pretty honest mistake. But the Korean thing is, I guess it made it just highlights. And a funny one, you know, you need to know the rules, but the guy, that's what the rules guys are there for, and clearly the rules guy either didn't know what he was doing, or he wasn't over there to address the ball position because someone had picked it up. So bit of a dog's breakfast, if you ask me.
1: Indeed. We better take a quick break. Plenty more on the other side, including some of the results from the local golf at the Southwest Open, and big announcement by Golf Australia this morning about the future of the Australian Open. 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

0: 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Well, the PGA Australasian Tour is over for the year, so now all the Pro-Am circuits starts up, which are an integral part of the young person's development, learning how to travel, how to play for money, putting their game under pressure. So we see a lot of the young superstars of the future coming through this, and you've got a few of the old blokes there still trying to make a couple of bucks. And it started off over here at Dunsborough earlier in the week. Scotty Barr, he's one of us, one of the old blokes.
1: No, he's actually really good. You know, he's had such a great career, and I think mostly in Asia. He's sort of getting back into it. But one of the real gentlemen. I haven't seen him for about 10 years, and I ran into him at Busselton, and he knew who I was, and we had a great chat. And he was just he's a really top bloke. So good to see journeyman like that having a win,
0: because it's good to see the nice bloke. Playing some nice golf, 6 under, beating all the young guys, all the flat bellies.
1: Good.
0: In second spot. Good to see Hamish Murray, who we had on our show about 12 months ago after getting his tour card over in the US for the Australasian Tour School. He's been going along quite nicely, so a second place finishing for him. I did feel a little sorry for him, though. A lot of the guys, because the events have got a bit bigger, a bit more prize money, and the golf's booming, the field's becoming quite limited. So Hamish is one of a bunch of guys that have travelled over here from interstate, hoping, you know, expecting to, I suppose, to play all the events, and unfortunately couldn't get a start at this week in the $45,000 one. And we saw a few of the boys at Mandurah practicing, and then even a couple of the events coming up, looks like limited field. So unfortunately, these guys are travelling and they're not going to be able to get a start. And look, that's just due to so many people playing the game now. You know, in the old days, you'd have two pros a group and two amateurs because they couldn't fill it up. And sometimes you'd even have a group of pros because they didn't have enough amateurs. Well, they're all selling out now. So look, golf's in a healthy spot, but it doesn't help sometimes these guys that are travelling. Went to the Southwest Open, one of our favourite tournaments. We've played down there many times, and really hot stuff going on down there. Jordan Doole, he's already won a couple of times on the Australasian Tour, and I think beaten a player from another one. He finished one shot in front of our golf guys' favourite, and Braden Becker, good friends of the golf guys, Jack Holland and John Lyras, who we saw do particularly well in the Australasian Tour this year. So, look, I think they're 11 under, 10 under in second, some really, really good golf. And if you get a chance to have a look at some of the score sheets there, the quality of the fields are unbelievable. I did notice there are now moved. We're in day three, as we mentioned at the very top of the show, for the 10 golf. Their final day today at Meadow Springs. I'm expecting low scores. It was, the sun was out, not a breath of breeze. And that course has got a lot of par fives, so these guys hit it so strong. If there's no sea breeze, you might find they go very, very low today. So I'll be interested in seeing the scoring. And then a few others, like I mentioned, the Kwinana, and then up to Cottesloe on the weekend. So it's great to see these young kids over. And, geez, they're well-behaved. They're coming around the shop. They introduce themselves. They're well-dressed. Great kids, you know. Now, speaking of the Australasian Tour, massive news coming out of the Golf Australia camp this morning. The Golf Australia's taken the important step in securing the long-term future of the Australian Open, both the men's and the women's. The Australian Open future will be played at the new redeveloped North Adelaide Golf Club, the Greg Norman designed, all for Liv as well. So, look, hopefully Liv's still around by the time it's redeveloped, but that's great news. And it's really interesting. In the last 50 years, the Australian Open's only been played out in New South Wales, Victoria, twice. One was in Adelaide at the Royal Adelaide Golf Club. Can you think of it? Can you think?
1: Yeah, like Carina.
0: No, it's more than 50 years ago.
1: Oh, sorry.
0: You'll never get it. You'll never get it.
1: Yeah, okay, nothing's coming to mind.
0: 2001, it was at the Grand Golf Club in Queensland. I didn't.
1: Oh, there you go.
0: Yeah, if I was a betting man, I would have lost there. I would have said no way it was played at the Granite. Nothing. I haven't been to the golf course, by the way. But
1: no, true.
0: It could be fantastic. I don't know. But basically, they're going to play an Australian Open there, either men's or women's, from 2028 right through to 2034. So that's fantastic news. I love Adelaide. It's one of my as a golfing venue. If you haven't been there, guys, I know everyone loves going to the Mornington Peninsula and the Melbourne Sandbelt or the Gold Coast or the Murray River. Do yourself a favour, go to Adelaide. The golf courses are amazing. The accessibility to them is much easier than here. They're close to the city. This North Adelaide Golf Club, you can walk to it from the CBD. Imagine that. That's going to be
1: amazing. I guess my it's not really my concern because it doesn't really bother me because I'm not going to be playing in it, although I might get a chance to maybe go and have a look. But I assume the redevelopment is sort of underway. I'm just wondering whether the live scenario is actually secure and they're hanging the hat on something that may not occur, because I guess it would be quite difficult to reschedule such a big event in such short notice to another facility.
0: Oh, I think Liv is supposed to be at maybe the Grange or one of those courses for next year, and won't move there until 2028. So we'll take them a little while. I think the government has kicked in $45 million. So whether Liv Golf goes ahead or not, but the golf course has been secured and the upgrade and all that kind of stuff. So and then with the Australian Open, they're guaranteed. Look, fantastic. You could, Glenelg Golf Club has just been redone and was over there. I was over there last year. It looks fantastic. Royal Adelaide's great. You've got the Grange, Kooyonga. And then you've got those new ones that are down at Kangaroo Island and around the place as well. So, yeah, it's a great city. Put it on your destination to go and take your golf clubs and go and play all the events.
1: Mate, interesting. And it's not, we talk politics in golf, but certainly not in politics in politics. But Peter Malinauskas is the Premier of South Australia, and he, whether he's a sports buff or believes that obviously sport can bring people to the city of churches, which of course he's probably a bit peeved off by, because he's really, really pushed quite hard into the sporting spectrum, and he's actually really achieving quite a lot. Very, very popular. I think his ratings are miles above anything under Premier, so he's clearly the number one Premier in Australia. Obviously, Liv Golf, the V8 supercars are back. He has actually put a bid in for the Grand Prix, but that's actually been tied up by Melbourne until 2037, so I missed out on that one. And apparently 2026 put $1.4 billion into grassroots sports across all spectrums. So you've got a Premier who really sees the value in sport for bringing people into his state, which seems to be working really well.
0: And we know with the success of Live Golf, hundreds of thousands of people are just turning up, and they're the ones. I think you got 115,000 or something went to the golf, but they've all got partners and
1: family. Man, they're all out
0: shopping and doing stuff.
1: Can eat, don't drink.
0: The monetary rewards for hosting event, when you actually go through it, the average dollar spend, how long they stay there, hotels, food, all that sort of stuff. It's staggering. It's really worth it. I'm surprised more big cities and more states don't want to host more functions. It seems like it's just fantastic for the economy, But we're not politicians. There's obviously more to it, but I think also putting that money into grassroots. The best thing about golf for kids is they learn some manners, they learn some etiquette, they learn a dress code, they learn how to communicate. It's a really undervalued, and we've spoken about this before on the show.
1: Totally agree.
0: But the other thing I did hear, and I was giving a lesson probably about 6 months ago to a teacher and his wife, they're both teachers actually, and I said to them, have you done golf before? They said, no, never done it before, and I'd say they're going to be mid-40s. And I said, oh, yeah, well, what's interest you in the golf? And they said, well, we just wanted to challenge ourselves. We're finding that, we're not getting challenged enough. And he said, we're seeing it in our students. They'll get on their iPad and they'll play a game. And if they're no good at that game, they just find another game until they find something they're good at. So, and he was saying, he said, it's very concerning. He said, at our school, for example, he said, no one is learning an instrument. He said, because to learn the piano or the guitar or whatever it may be, he said, it's really challenging. He said, it's hard. Yeah. You've actually got to persevere. You've got to work at it. And he said, the kids just too hard. They're just used. They want instant gratification of playing a game and that sort of stuff. And it sort of got me thinking, he said, that's why we're choosing golf, because we know it's going to be really difficult. And we're going to have to practice, and we're going to have to learn a technique, and then it's going to be like a personal achievement to see if we can get them playing. And I thought, what a great place for a kid to grow up. I know you can't make them play golf, but, geez, if you can get them interactive and interested in it, that they can then sort of, you know, and I think that was for us. We used to, no one made us practice, did they? You know, we just go and spend hours on the driving range, just shooting shots, playing golf, and you know, learning all the different stuff, and you'd throw it in a bunker, and you'd just find a way to hook it, you'd find a way to slice it. And now, obviously, it's a little bit easier because we do have better coaches and things like that. But I think most kids, if you got them exposed to golf, I think it'd be a really good thing for them. And if they can just sort of persevere a little bit, I think it'll give them some great life skills. So get your kids playing golf. If you've got grandkids, get them playing golf, get them away from the iPad. And yeah, I suppose they can still do that, but get them out and learning a little bit of golf. Otherwise, we'll have no musos. And it's funny, when you go to the pub like I do, I always like a little bit of live music. You never see a 20-year-old in there doing it. It's always a 60 or 70-year-old bloke banging away, and which I don't mind the song choice. But, yeah, you're not seeing that that new muso coming through, I suppose. It's all done, you know, on the iPads and computers and that sort of stuff now, so or AI, whatever it may be. But yeah, anyway, that's my little rant for the day.
1: Maybe that's what we all should do, mate, is it's a bit late for a New Year's resolution, but it doesn't hurt to start and say, I'm going to try something new till the end of Christmas, and send us a message, tell us what you did and then how you went.
0: Now, on last week's show, for our regular listeners, you would have, at the end, I said, how many range balls should you hit in an hour? And I think you said about 5,000. I think you should do about 30. And you wanted to argue with me, but we ran out of time. So here's your chance. How many range balls should you hit in an hour?
1: Well, what do you mean, should? Or
0: yeah, to get the best out of it. To get the best result.
1: If I was actually working on, if I go to the range now, I might be working on something, but it's no, I'm doing sometimes as a bit of a fun thing. But, I still would expect, if I was working on some drills and I was getting ready for an event and really putting it in, I'd still think I'd have to hit at least one a minute.
0: So you think 60?
1: 60, but I at the moment, last week I said 120. I reckon I can hit every 30 seconds. I could hit a ball and still have some purpose and competence in doing that.
0: Yeah, okay. Well, I'm glad you don't come to my clinic, so I'd run out of balls.
1: But you're in control of the balls. I'm in control. You've got to remember, I've got an hour and there's a pint of Guinness waiting for me, so it's all about priorities.
0: Yeah, I get it. Now, look, for our listeners, this is my opinion and my opinion only. I think that the less is better. I would like to see you a couple of minutes between balls, because I think to be a good player, or the better the player you are, the more visual you are. So I think the very top-line players are 90.99% target orientated. They're standing there, they're looking what sort of shot they want to hit, where's the target, how do I want to flight it, and they think very little about the golf swing. I think beginners are the opposite. They're 100% on how do I grip it, my takeaway, my setup, is my weight shift, what am I doing, is that at my backswing okay, and they're not thinking about target at all. And I think you start to become a good player when it's about 50-50, where you might only have one key swing thought and you're still very orientated on your target and where the miss is, or, you know, where the pins are, or whatever, you know, your distance control you're working on. So to do that, I think when you're having your practice swings, you can have as many thoughts as you want. So if you can go slow motion, you can get your takeaway, you can stop at knee height, you can then do your full shoulder rotation, you can set the club at the top, you can go through, okay, so I'm going to start my swing with a little bump and a turn, I'm going to drop the club a little in, whatever you may be doing. I think you can have a lot of those thoughts. And it's just sort of pre-training your body, so when you do swing without any thoughts, that's what tends to happen. So I would love to see you, or any of my students, and guys, if you're going to go and practice, have four or five, maybe six practice swings before you hit it, just thinking of all of what you want to do. And then when you get over, bang, you hit the shot. and then just evaluate. So if you hit a good shot, give yourself a little pat on the back. If you've got to hit a bad shot, you'd never think, what have I done wrong? You think, what's the pattern I'm trying to create here? And go back, have a few practice swings working your pattern. So for someone like you, Granny, you're a very good player. You've technically, you're pretty sound, but, you know, sometimes you whack it a little bit on the inside. You might be, okay, I'm just going to get the club a little wider, a little bigger out in front of me, and you can just work on that. So do a couple little practice swings and then commit to your shot. And I think most people would get much more value out of that rather than just the old Gatling gun, bang, bang, bang, bang, pull it across, bang, pull it across, bang, pull it across, bang, and think they're practicing. They're actually just grooving in bad habits. So that's my little take on it. So less is more. Just go and get yourself a small little bucket. Everyone wants to smash them down the fairway. Get a small bucket, go straight to the chipping green, chip some little bump and runs, pick them up, hit some little nine irons, mediums, pick them up, hit a couple of little sand irons using the bounce, pick them up, maybe hit a couple of lobbies if you've got it in your bag, pick them up, then go to the bunker next to it, splash a few bunker shots out, pick them up, then go and hit your balls down the range, and then when you finish, walk back via the putting green and do 20 minutes of putting. And so for a small little bucket of balls, one only cost you $4, $5, $6, depending on where you're getting them, and you can practice your whole part of your game rather than just going straight to the range and jumping out of your socks hitting the driver. So there you go. A little bit more practice.
1: Very cool. Very cool.
0: Now we're going to take a quick break coming up. Is there anything before we go off the top of your head you want to throw at me?
1: Mate, well, there's plenty, really. What do you want to talk about? What about, I think Cameron Young's worth a mention at Miami, where we talked about him briefly, minus 19. He's had a pretty good run, hasn't he?
0: He has. That, look, he got almost won the last major, played particularly well. Just got touched out at the back end there by Rory, but look, he's got gears, hasn't he? Smashes it long. He seems to cut good.
1: Mate, interesting, because I had a bit of a look back and I thought, well, you know, let's go back before the Ryder Cup, last year. He wasn't really on anybody's radar. So 2025, you'd have to pick him as a wild card. In fact, even the stats say he was a rookie. I think he won 3, lost 1. I think no ties. I think he got the most points out of anyone in the US team. I think 2005, he won the Wyndham Classic by 6 shots, breaking a streak of 7 runner-up finishes. 2026, the Players. And then, of course, he's just won the Cadillac. This year at the Masters, finished 3rd, and finished 3rd at the Arnold Palmer. So, mate, look, pound for pound, if you get rid of all the records, the last 12 months, he's the best player on the planet.
0: Yeah.
1: And the best player on the planet, Scotty Scheffler, has, and he had a great run without a win, finishing 2nd in Miami. So leading into a major next week, hang on tight. It could be the Scotty Scheffler show. Well, we must have mentioned our old mate Adam Scott, minus 11 shot, 8-under in the last round, which is the best round of the day. At 45 years of age, he's still golfing his ball beautifully.
0: Yeah. Where's all our Aussies? He's got the sorest shoulders of all time. Out of 25 years, he's been carrying us.
1: But yeah, you boo the women, see? I only bring the women up because they're the ones firing up. You can't talk about men only.
0: It's interesting, golf, when you get momentum, it can be a really easy game. And you only got to go back a couple of seasons ago, someone like a Justin Thomas. We thought he'll be top 5 every week for the next 20 years. Jordan Spieth, he was unbeatable. They're all gone. They're just gone. So you lose your confidence, you lose everything. You know, even your Ricky Fowlers, they're all gone, the guys that were winning all the time. So, yeah, I don't know about this cameo. I'll be interested to see whether he's just a, you know, little good run. And then even guys like Francesco Molinari. Remember every major, he was winning things and he was just a freak. And, you lose a bit of confidence. So we'll see. The jury's out with me with Cam Young, but watch this space as we come up to the PGA Championship. 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

0: Welcome back to the Golf Guys here at Perth Homer Sport 91.3. It's the Golf Guys, Tappy and Granty. We're getting towards the back end of our round.
1: Are you going to par or not?
0: Oh, I think we're a couple over today. Little flat.
1: No, that's pretty good. That's pretty good for us. Yeah. We're happy with that. Yeah. We're winning some cash.
0: Now, we're remiss if we didn't talk a little bit about Liv. There's that much rubbish out there and negativity and social media. I don't know what's real, what's not real. But we'll probably know more next week. But as a quick little graph, little brief sort of a couple little points there of interest, I did hear Scott O'Neill, who's the new CEO, gave quite an extended press conference. And geez, he spoke well. Like, I was almost ready to chip in and buy a team, you know?
1: Yeah, man. He knows his stuff. His obviously background's high profile. So if anyone can get it together, he's probably the man.
0: Yeah, and then it was interesting, the comments from the players. Bryson DeChambeau said, he said, I'm going to make this work. He said, worst case, he said, if Liv folds, he said, I'm just going to double down into my YouTube channel. And he said, I'll just play events that want to have me. So,
1: the interesting thing about that is that's the best way for him to play it. He's obviously probably the number one high profile man because obviously Tiger's taken a bit of a back seat. And, I think he can just go about and do his business and make his money and full well knowing that he wait for the phone calls because they'll come.
0: Oh, absolutely. When you command that sort of that many eyeballs, he's got that many followers and stuff. And his content's, it's fun, it's exciting, it's great to watch. Yeah, he wasn't like, I want to go back to the PGA. Thomas Peters, he came out and said, they said, oh, if Liv folds, he goes, that's fine. He said, I'm not playing the PGA Tour. He said, I was on it. I didn't like it. That's why I come to Liv. I'm not going back. He said, if I've got to retire, I'll go and do something else. That's fine. So he's no interest to go back there.
1: Yeah.
0: Cam Smith, he came out and they said, I'm talking about Liv. He said, it'll be on next year, don't worry. He said, in some shape or form, he said, Liv Adelaide will be going ahead. He said, it's too good an event, won't fall over. He said, it might be a different format, whatever. And he said, will you retire if Liv folds? And he said, I'm 32. He said, I've got a bit of golf to play yet. He said, but he no interest in being on the PGA Tour, none whatsoever. And it was reported, it was a Channel 10 did the interview. And they said that his sign-on and money in the last 3 years of Liv, he's made $190 million. That is unbelievable, isn't it?
1: Serious cash, yeah. But, mate, just getting back to, I was blowing the tyres up of these South Australian Premier. There was a note in that same interview that, it'll go ahead regardless, and that's out of Cam Smith's mouth, regardless of Piff's involvement. Now, whether they'll play for less money, whether they're expecting the players to maybe have a buy-in without sort of any guarantees, I don't think that'll work. But the South Australian government has said they will not put 1 cent into something that doesn't work for them. So, it needs to do what it's been doing in the past. And man, all signs are, I reckon, even if the money is a little bit less, I think Adelaide will still be Adelaide, and I think it'll still be a ball terror.
0: Yeah, look, everyone's down and out. I see it surviving.
1: They're fine, mate. It's fine. Doesn't matter. They're playing for half the money, they'll be fine.
0: Well, exactly.
1: They want to see the players. They don't get the money. The crowds don't get the money, so they're going to be there, and the players will just go with the flow because they're under contract to do it.
0: Yeah, so
1: it'll be fine. It'll be fine.
0: I think so. I'm very bullish about it. I think it'll, in some shape or form, it's going to work. So, but anyway, if you live on the in the Americas, they're very happy. They're doing the happy dance that Liv's gone, and they all think it's going to be better. But the PGA Tour, it's not going that good. They put off 60 staff just a week or so ago. They've lost about 20 of their big sponsors. They're in a world of pain.
1: Mate, yeah, and it's another good story too from a Liv player, and I you know, I said, I either watch Liv or I don't. I don't really mind. I've got a bit of spare time. I'll have a look. But I do like John Rahm. He said, look, I'm not a lawyer, but he said, I don't think there's any way out of the current contract. But he says, I'm not really fussed. He said, I actually like it. He's done a settlement agreement with the DP World Tour. There are no facts out there. There was some talk about how much money, but I think the DP World Tour wanted him back. And so I think they've met halfway, and he's paid them a grassroots payment of some sort, but I don't think it's in the millions that it's been talked about. So I'm not sure when that kicks in, but he's officially back on the DP World Tour full time, which is good. But again, I'm not sure when that's going to start. So that'll be good to see his mug floating around on some of those major events.
0: I saw some of the restrictions. He did have to pay a fine. Look, they reckon it was up to $3 million, but that might have been just to keep everyone happy. I don't think that much, but maybe I don't know. But all he has to do is play 5 events on the DP World Tour outside of his live contract. So, and that's, I think Tyrrell Hatton did the same. Ilves did the same. But I think they said they'll play 8. Events. He's only going to play 5, or it might have been 6. I don't know. So he stood out, and he's got a slightly better deal out of it. But it was not because the Liv was folding; it was because he wants to play Ryder Cup.
1: No doubt.
0: So that's what it's all about. So
1: well, he's also got those, you know, the 2 Spanish events, which are, you know, obviously he's from Spain. So you know, that's at the forefront. Although I guess he'd play anyway because he did last year. But no, that's all. That's all just, as you said, is it imploding? Things aren't looking good, but I think it's been a worthwhile thing to have, and it may hang around in some way, shape or form, as I hope it does, because I'm very concerned about what's happening in Asia with our own players.
0: Absolutely. Granny, thank you for all your insight, as usual.
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9: Basil Zemplis, wonderful tribute to Dennis Cometti. 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

0: Christensen as well. Both Brad Ottens and Alan Christensen are on for the same subject, but I'm sure we can manoeuvre it around a little bit.
1: Yeah, we'll twinkle it about.
0: Twinkle it about. And you've been hard at work this week, Connor, lining up two current AFL footballers.
1: Connor's best on.
0: Yes, we don't. We normally get one a year, maybe, current AFL players. Mm. So tonight we've got two.
2: Yeah. You've been here longer than me, Dave, and I've done more work than you.
1: You have.
0: Yes, it's wonderful. So let's get to the first one. And I'm a bit nervous by this.
1: You are nervous.
0: Well, I am. I don't normally talk to Melbourne Premiership players.
1: Yeah.
0: I know, and this is a real thrill for me.
1: Yeah.
0: Okay.
1: Well, I take it we won't get questions in.
0: No, you won't let us. I've got loads of them, okay? So don't worry about that. So this is one of the greatest players Melbourne's ever produced.
1: Yes,
0: okay?
1: Indeed.
0: He's come through the ranks for the Sandyham Dragons, from Brighton Grammar as well. He was picked 9 in the 2013 National Draft. He has played 204 games at the Demons, including that premiership in 21, and that's great, Christian Salem. G'day, Salem.
3: Hey, guys, how you doing?
0: We're wonderful in here, mate. Thank you for this opportunity to talk to a Melbourne premiership player. It's a huge thrill for me, but you're out injured at the current stage. How is your foot?
3: It's not too bad. It's slowly progressing. I got a little crack in there from gather rounds. I kicked one of the Essendon boys instead of kicking the ball, which is not ideal. So little crack, hopefully back in maybe 3 or so weeks. Just going to hopefully start running at the end of this week.
0: Well, that's good. I mean, the foots are an interesting injury. They take a long time to heal. Have you found that, or is it recovering at a quicker pace than normal?
3: I wouldn't say quicker than normal. Obviously, breaks in the foot take a bit of time, and, you know, 3 weeks in footy I've been out for now, it's a long time, but in the real world it's probably a normal time for a little crack in there, so I've got to give it a bit of time to heal and, doing everything I can to try and get back ASAP.
0: Yeah, we definitely need you, that's for sure. The game against Sydney was fairly interesting. I mean, very high scoring and, you know... Yeah, I don't know whether King has emphasised any defence this week, but what was your take out of that game?
3: It was pretty good watch for a neutral, but you know, in terms of us, we went up there knowing that they're, you know, the best team in the league at the moment. They sit top of the ladder for a reason, and you know, to be able to take it to them for majority of the game, we just had a few lapses in that second quarter where they got on top of us and able to put on some scores heavily. But you know, obviously we're very disappointed with the result. We went into that game wanting to win it, obviously, but there's a lot of things we'll take away, not only good but also opportunities that if we tighten up a few areas of our game in the coming week, it'll definitely help in all facets.
0: So the boys didn't lose confidence in that game. I mean, of course, you weren't out there, so you probably couldn't influence the game too much. But, yeah, the boys didn't lose any confidence going into this week or anything?
3: No, not at all. You know, whether we win or lose, we always stay level-headed. That's what Kingy spoke about, and we'll review games the same. And for us, it was a massive opportunity for us to go up there and get the win, and there was a few pieces of our game that were missing, and to only be, I guess, 17 or 18 points short against the best team in the league is a bit bittersweet, because, you know, it's a few things we need to tighten up and we would have been right in the game.
0: Yes, no doubt. How are you on the sidelines watching the team play? Christian, are you on edge, or are you worried, or how are you?
3: I'm no good watching. I was up in the coach's box, not in Sydney, but the weeks before that, and it's pretty stressful. So rather be out there, but a few more weeks watching the boys. Hopefully, we get a few more wins.
0: You're in the coach's box. What's that like?
3: It's a good experience, I'll tell you that. I don't say too much at all, but it's good, you know, like the coaches put so much time in during the week, and to be able to sit there and pick up a few things and learning on the fly is great. So I do love sitting there, although I'd rather be out there, but it's a good experience.
0: Is that something that you could possibly do later in life, is coach? Like, is that something you're interested in?
3: Yeah, I mean, I haven't really thought too far about. I've got my coaching certificates and that sort of stuff, but sort of always love learning about the game and trying to, obviously sitting with those coaches, you pick up quite a few things that you might not see, so definitely opens my eyes to a few different stuff going on at the game, and definitely helps.
0: How different is it in there? I mean, you see us supporters, we look at the coaches through the monitors and the TVs and whatnot, and they're all stressed out and, you know, they're trying to make moves. Is it all calm in there, or is there a nice, you know, sort of mayhem type feel in there?
3: The best way to describe it is a calm chaos. I don't know if that makes sense, but it's there's a lot of things going on, but they're able to stay calm through it. There's a lot of monitors, a lot of stats, stuff on the fly that, you know, the game's so fast right now, you've got to be able to adapt on the fly and whatever changes they need to make, get it down to the interchange bench. But, they're pretty good up there. They see a lot of things ahead of the curve and they're able to make some changes. So it's, like I said, it's been actually a pretty good learning experience.
0: No, I bet. And how have you adapted? I mean, it seems pretty well, and the whole team has adapted to all the changes that have made to the club from last year to this year. I mean, there's been massive amounts.
3: It's been a lot, obviously. Players, personnel, staff, the whole lot. And to be honest, King's come in, he's brought some new coaches, we've got some new players who have fitted in beautifully, but you know, King's been great. You could obviously see the different style and way we want to play, which I guess I'm sure the fans are enjoying at the moment, but you know, we're loving it. We still feel there's so much room for us to grow, which is the exciting bit about it. So still chipping away at the game style. It's not going to be perfect. We've only sort of been with Kingy for, what are we now, six months maybe. So we're looking at the opportunities to keep going our game style as the year goes on, which is exciting.
0: No, it definitely is. And how much does, like, I don't know, as a

0: done a lot of great things for the club, but at the same time, there's always a lot of change. That's the thing in AFL, there's a lot of change and it happens quick, and as bad as it sounds, it doesn't really stop. Like, the weeks keep moving. So, you know, for us, Kingy and the coaching staff have been great to not let it sort of affect the group at all, and just go about business as usual for us. And, I guess that's sort of part of footy.
1: Hey, Christian, it's Dave here. Thanks so much for joining us. I just want to have a chat with you about something else that you do within football, multicultural ambassador for the AFL. So what does that actually involve? I guess promoting diversity, etc. But how do you juggle the time with that with your actually plan as well? And I take it you really enjoy that side of it.
0: Yeah, I've done that for a few years early on in my career, and it was something to be able to give back to the community in different ways, and you know, to be one of those ambassadors with a few different boys, just to immerse in some different cultures and help those coming up through the ranks. And it's definitely a great experience. Haven't done it for a few years now, but I think that sort of program's moved on and reshaped. But it was a great experience. So I've done that for a few years.
1: Yeah, nice.
2: No, very good. No, you do a great job of that. Now, a couple of interesting things that have come out of the Sydney game. Chequers' injury, how bad is it, and when do we expect him to possibly return from that hamstring?
0: I think he's done a little nick of the hammy. I've no idea about timeline, but I don't think it's nothing too serious. I think it's probably a standard, maybe 3 or 4 weeks.
2: Righto. Trent Rivers has been missing for a little bit longer than I anticipated with that. It was an injury, and then he also got dropped, I think, earlier on. Is he ready to return?
0: Yeah, he's had a bit going on, but I think he's he's had a pretty decent block the last few weeks. I think he might be a chance to play this week. But obviously we've got training on Friday, so yeah, I'm not too sure, to be honest.
2: Right, and we're obviously Melbourne playing at Marvel Stadium. As a footy club, you don't play there that often, particularly as a home team. How's the group dealing with this?
0: We don't mind. We get a couple games there a year. Looking outside right now, watching the rain come down, we don't probably mind it playing there this week. The weather doesn't look too great, so you know what you're going to get when you roll in there, which is good. But it's an oval at the end of the day. We don't really matter where we play. It's exciting for us to get there and hopefully get a good turnout.
1: Christian, Dave again. With what's gone on with the Brisbane Lions, the white balled, let's say, saga, is that something that is sort of broad across AFL clubs? Is it not unusual with, I know it got leaked out, but is that sort of basically what clubs do cover? Maybe not to that extent, but you do really look into the opposition like that?
0: Yeah, for sure. As a backline group, we definitely do that with forwards. We've seen that over the number of years, and I'm sure most teams do that. So there's good preparation to help not only the senior boys but the young boys to be able to understand players quickly and to be able to, get a head start on what they might expect on the weekend, just so they're able to adapt.
1: Yeah.
2: Very good. Now, the other thing that I'm interested in, Salo, is the next captain of our footy club. And I say our paid up member, so why not? Can you just give us if it's not you, then who could it be?
0: Max, the way he's going, he's going to be playing forever, so
2: yeah, I hope so.
0: but no, we've got a lot of young boys coming through, and not so young, like I'm talking even the 25 to 27 year old bracket, Disco, Turner, Sparrow, like there's a lot of boys in that bracket group without naming too many that will take this club forward, and it's exciting. Like we've got a lot of young good leaders, and then a good mix of senior boys that are able to, been around a while, seen a lot of things, be able to help and chip in. But ultimately it's those that mid age boys that will be taking the club forward.
2: Yeah, no, we look forward to that. Now, of course, a game against the Eagles, 1 o'clock at Marvel Stadium on Sunday, so make sure

0: members get to that one. Besides running through the banner, what else do we have to do to beat the Eagles?
1: We've watched a bit of their stuff over the last couple of weeks, and they're actually, the results don't say it, but they're a dangerous team when they get it on their terms. So we'll prepare the same way we did for Sydney, and with a little tweaks to match their game style in a way. And they're heavy on the contest. They're a good contest team, and so if you could get it on their terms, they're hard to beat. Got a lot of quality in there, and like I said, win it around the contest and the rest will take care of itself.
0: Yeah, I'm pretty sure we will. I Christian, we'll leave it there, mate. Really appreciate you giving us some of your time tonight. Awesome to get to know you and talk footy with you, mate. As a passionate Melbourne supporter, you're an absolute hero of mine. So thank you very much for tonight.
1: Thank you. Thanks for having me, guys. Take care.
2: Cheers, Christian.
0: What a legend. There we go. Christian Salem from the Melbourne Footy Club. 204 games out, injured at the moment with his foot injury, but should be back soon enough.
2: Did you enjoy that?
0: I loved it.
2: You was like a kid in a candy store, weren't you?
0: I was nervous.
2: Yeah.
0: I was.
2: Yeah, you was good. Oh, you done well.
0: I think I did well.
2: You did very well.
0: Okay. No, there was no good questions in there, but anyway. It was just a stock standard update, I feel.
2: Yep.
0: That's fine.
2: As you say, it's good to have in current players on.
0: Yeah.
2: And what a player he is as well.
0: Oh, gee, he was the reason that Melbourne won that premiership. Like, throughout that season, if clubs had twigged man up on Salem, then they would have, sort of stopped most of Melbourne's defensive run.
2: Yeah.
0: Because he was the reason that Melbourne got it forward and into space, and his elite skills. It was incredible watching him that year. I mean, he has been that since he got to the club, but just watching that season. And I remember actually talking off-air to an opposition player. Not going to tell you which one, but Melbourne lost to them that year. And I said, if you're going to play Melbourne, watch out for Salem.
2: Mm.
0: And, of course, that team did.
2: Yeah.
0: And, of course, that team beat Melbourne that year. I was like, shouldn't have passed that one on.
2: It's been, like, you forget, he's only 30 as well. And yet he's been around, seems like he's been around for forever.
0: Well, he started in 14, so what year are we in now?
2: Well, 12 years.
0: And he came fourth in the best and fairest at Melbourne in that premiership year, so that would have been behind Clary and Track and Max.
2: Yeah, it's not bad.
0: Yeah.
2: not a bad trifecta there.
0: Yeah, exactly right.
2: So, no, that was good.
0: That was good fun. Still plenty to come on the show. Harvey Thomas will join us very shortly. Brad Ottens and Alan Christensen. We're going to try and decide which one we talk to the 2011 Grand Final about. But we'll do that. I'm thinking Christensen, because we can talk to Ottens about other things.
2: Yeah, well, Christensen just won the one, did he?
0: He certainly did.
2: And then Ottens has won three, so we'll pick another year. I think he's got the 20-year... Is it 20-year?
0: What year are we in? 20-year?
2: 20-year reunion on 20, one of them.
0: 20 years since West Coast. They just celebrated.
2: Yes.
0: So it would have been 19
2: So
0: years.
2: 15 years, I think.
0: Yeah, we'll work it out.
2: We'll
0: talk about other things as well on the program. And when you brought up your whole whiteboard thing with Salo, that was good. So I want to talk to you about that.
2: Yeah, it was, I mean...
0: Not now, but later in the show.
2: Yeah, yeah.
0: So hold your fire.
2: I want to talk about that. I want to talk about the Carlton as well.
0: What's wrong with them?
2: Well...
0: Besides the obvious.
2: Yeah, exactly. Duty of care at a workplace, and I think they got off lightly.
0: Yeah, do you think? Well, we can talk about that now, actually.
2: If this would have happened at a company, I was talking to my boss, actually, about it today, that they could get fined heavily. So...
0: What do you mean, what's heavily?
2: Oh, sometimes you can lose your business over it.
0: Right.
2: Duty of care...
3: We're never going to have that happen.
2: Sorry?
3: Carlton, or an elite sporting...
2: Yeah, I mean they're a conglomerate. They're a business. What I'm saying is that other workplaces, you can get in a very very big trouble.
0: Oh.
2: And if you own a business and you could lose your house and everything over it.
0: Right.
2: If yeah, no, it's
0: okay. So Carlton should have lost their house. Should have lost Oliver Park. Is that what you're saying?
2: Yeah, no, I'm talking about a personal, not a business, but yeah. So what was it? 50,000 they got signed?
0: 75.
2: Drop in the ocean.
0: Right. Yeah. Yeah. I mean, Carlton, no, that's missing, and it's gone straight to charity. Too,
2: well, that's good. So then that makes everyone happy.
0: Yes. Yeah. I want to just give a quick shout out to the Oracle. So the Oracle was an OG, the Sporter.
2: Yeah.
0: Very, very early on, the Oracle. He participated in the first 2 years, I think, of
2: okay.
0: the program. He's listening to us live from Wagga tonight. He's a great man, Oracle.
2: What's the Oracle? What's his name? Yes.
0: No, his name. He doesn't want to know that.
2: Oh, he's
0: the Oracle.
2: Like the Oracle. Okay.
0: Correct. So, yeah. He's listening to us live up in Wagga. So, good luck to you. And we've got to mention the past greats of this show. Him and Woz were the original two, and me. So, yeah.
2: Get him to get on Facebook.
0: Well, he is. That's why I mentioned him, because he just messaged Facebook.
2: Are you going to wave to?
0: Yeah, it was. Oh, sorry. Was. There you go, Oracle. Good to see you. We are live on Facebook as well. So, at the Sport FM on Facebook Live. So, you get to experience what we experience tonight.
2: Yeah.
0: In here. And, yeah, as I said, we've got plenty to come on the show.
2: Boy Wonder.
0: And Boy Wonder. He's done. I gave him a task to do. And I didn't think he'd I mean, I do this most weeks. Mm. But
3: to the AFL clubs.
0: But I get zero response, do I? And then
2: look at
0: we have young Connor here.
2: Yeah.
0: You know, he's been in this role for a month and a bit.
2: And he's up and about now, isn't he?
0: He's dominating the show.
2: He's up and about. His handshake's got stronger since a few weeks back, and he's best on.
0: He is. He's
3: too good.
0: He's too good.
2: Same as follows Essendon, but there you go. Can't have everything.
0: Well, I can't bag Essendon because... He's always got that already beat you. He hasn't won a quarter since, so damn it.
3: I don't care.
2: Can he say we? You can say we, because you're a paid-up member. Can he say we?
0: I can say we with the Christian Salem when we've got him on the line. Hey, kiddo. Anyway, we've got to get to a break. After the break, we're going to go up to Western Sydney and talk to Harvey Thomas next.
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0: And you're on the Sport, Jack, Dave and Connor with you tonight. Hopefully having a great time wherever you are. At the Sport FM on Twitter, Facebook or Instagram. Make sure you go there, like us and follow us to get all the show news, links to interviews. And if you could subscribe to our podcast page, that would be amazing as well. So you get all the show links and, you know, deep, I don't know, What are we doing? What happens when you... Content gets dropped straight to your device whenever you need it.
2: Yes.
0: And you can listen to us over and over and over again.
2: Yeah.
0: Probably not that last 10 seconds, but every other 10 seconds. Huge show still to come. We've already had Christian Salem from the Demons on tonight. Still got Brad Ottens and Alan Christensen to come. We are doing Facebook Live tonight, so if you want to log on to at the Sport FM on Facebook Live, you can watch us. Also, just got to mention a former great, because he's listening to us as well, another former host of the show, Daniel Gilmore.
7: Yes.
0: Hello, Gilly. Yes, you met Gilly on Monday, didn't you?
7: Yep. And we went to...
0: And the microphone's a bit better.
2: We went to the one of the greatest sporting events I've ever been to.
0: Yes, we did.
2: We went to the rodeo.
0: The rodeo. Yeah, earlier this year, yeah. Mm-hmm. Gilly was fantastic driving us to and from that place. Anyway, big game this weekend up in... Where are we? Up in Sydney at Energy Stadium. It's going to be great. It's the Giants versus the Bombers Saturday at 4:15 p.m. It's going to be good fun. And to, well, preview that game and review the Giants season. This is a huge thrill for us. Another current AFL player, and that is Harvey Thomas. G'day, Harvey.
11: G'day, guys. How you going, Jack? Dave, thanks for having me.
0: No, not a problem, mate. Thank you for joining us. This is a huge thrill for us. First of all, let's review last weekend's game, the loss to the Suns in the Expansion Cup. How have you pulled up?
11: Yes. Obviously not the result we wanted with a loss. It was actually my first Expansion Cup loss, so to hand the cup over was pretty tragic, but... you can't win them all, but no, not. We'll be looking to turn it around this week.
0: Yeah, I bet. No, I've actually never seen the actual cup. What does it look like?
11: Oh, it's nothing too flash. It's just a little. I actually don't know who sorted that one out. I'm sure it was probably someone in the media team, but I've seen it floating around. But yeah, we'll be looking to get our hands back on it soon.
0: I bet it was an interesting one this year as well. I mean, I'm a Melbourne supporter, Harvey, so it was sort of weird watching Clary versus Track. In that game. So, I mean, who won the contest in the end, do you feel?
11: Oh, I think both players definitely had a big say in the game. I can imagine that for the footy fan. Or now that Claz has been at our club for a few months, he's obviously settled in. It's been normal for us. But, yeah, watching that on TV definitely would have been weird.
0: Yes.
11: Seeing those two out of the Demons' colours.
0: Yes, it was. It was definitely weird. So Claz has fitted in and is doing everything right. And, I mean, obviously he's getting the possessions and playing very well. You're pleased with his season so far?
11: Yeah, for sure. If you look at his form, it's sucking up and he's getting back to his best since he's been at the Giants. So, it's exciting for us. He definitely, he'd say this himself as weeks go on. He's trying to... gel himself into our sort of our program and the way we play as much as he can. But yeah, obviously he's doing it. Like, so far he's been great, and he's just going to keep looking to improve every week too.
0: Yeah, no doubt. Like yourself. Now, it's always the case with the Giants where, you know, your start of the season's always disjointed because of the home ground. But how have you felt the season has gone thus far?
11: Yeah, it is a little bit. We do a lot of travel and stuff early on in the year, but probably overall, when we look at our record, it's not where we want to be in terms of 3-5. And compared to my last couple of years, probably a little bit slower start. But there's definitely no faith lost in that we're going to be able to turn it around towards the back end. And yeah, now, like, I think one positive that we have taken away is there's been a lot of new players that have been getting games. Or new roles discovered, like myself playing a different role. So feeling confident in that each week, and I'm sure a lot of other players are. So, I think with time and the players we will get back, our form will turn, which will be good.
0: No, it always is. And, your form in the back end of the season usually is pretty good. What about your position in this team? I mean, you're a hard-running midfielder. Is that the position that you prefer to play, or is there another one, or do you like the role you're doing?
11: I've sort of enjoyed any role I've played so far. Yes, I started obviously small forward my first couple of years and now on the wing, but I'm certainly enjoying wing, but yeah, I think it's just the cases where I can feel I can help out the team most, and where the coaches think I can help the team most, so that's sort of where I'm happy to play most. But so far up on the wing's been, it's been a good change and learning new things for sure.
0: Who has taught you the most in that team?
11: I'd say Cal Ward. He's actually done a fair bit with me since, even though he's obviously off the list now this year, but he played a lot of wing towards his latter years, and Josh Kelly's probably the other one in terms of the positional change, but there's still a lot of leaders to look up to around the club. But in terms of, just that specific wing role, Wardy's been great for me in terms of feedback and stuff during the weeks.
0: No, very good, very good. Now, you're game 49 on the weekend, so you're nearly at your first sort of mini milestone, the first 50. How have you rated the start of your career?
11: Oh, it's a bit weird to even think about a milestone. Still feeling sort of fresh into the competition, but it's exciting, I think, to tick off 50. But I haven't really thought about it too much, to be honest. Just sort of hoping I can keep ticking the games over, to be honest, and maybe get to the next one quicker.
0: Yes.
2: Hey, Harvey, it's Dave here. Thanks so much for joining us. Harvey, we spoke a bit earlier on in the show to another guest about the whiteboard tactics where we see that the analysts of the opposition players. But I just want to go from someone like yourselves, as obviously you have your different coaches there. Do you sort of go out on yourself and look at your opposition players and delve into it away from the club?
11: I think it's certainly something every club is doing to a different extent. So, seeing the whiteboard, I don't think it's any sort of rude shock, and I doubt that many players would take offence to that sort of stuff. I think you've got to be pretty self-aware of your strengths and weaknesses and what might be exposed of you and what clubs are going to look out for. So, every club's going to do it their different way. Brisbane, obviously, using the whiteboard, but I don't think it was too much of a shock to most people in the footy world. I wouldn't think that sort of stuff happening behind the scenes.
2: And do you actually like for yourself away from for example training or away from the group? Do you so when you're at home? Do you sort of study the opposition yourself as well away from that that setup?
11: There's definitely bits of a lot of that going on. I'd say priority one's probably more so what you want to be able to do into the game, but you definitely got to be aware of, especially if you are coming up against a player who's impacting games pretty heavily, you want to be able to do research and nullify that. So there's definitely a lot of that, and watching their vision and trying to pick up tips and tricks off how you can sort of slow them down. But definitely for sure every week.
0: Yep, no, definitely. I'm sure Essendon are just tearing their hair out that they've got to play Harvey Thomas this weekend. I know that. They're just mulling over how they're going to beat you.
11: Oh, maybe. I'm wondering if they use the whiteboard like Brisbane.
2: They might say he's moving house.
0: We've got some good oil. So Oscar Taylor is a newbie at the Giants. This year, it's his first season. He comes from the Eastern Rangers. We got to know him very well last year, and in fact, his dad is my boss. So I've known about Oscar for quite a while. Just tell us about him and how he settled into the club.
11: Yeah, he's really good. He's sort of, and I know he's starting to string together some really good form in the last couple of weeks. So he'll be sort of looking to crack into the ones team pretty soon, I'd say. But I think Oscar's loving Sydney. OT, he goes by pretty commonly up here.
2: OT.
11: I think he's enjoying Sydney, and I'm sure he'd be pretty keen to crack into the one soon.
0: Yeah, I think we all will. I think they're most of I work for the Knox Council, one of the councils down here, so I'm sure most of the council will go to that game wherever he debuts. he's given us some information about you and what we need to talk to you about. You're moving house in a couple of weeks or next week, is that right?
11: I am, I'm with a few others that I was drafted with, and we're moving further east to where we are. So Joe Fonte, Phoenix Gothard and Nate Woodies, we're moving to Bondi, which would be nice. We've missed the nice summer in Sydney, but it'll still be nice to get to the east and near the water.
0: It'll come again the summer,
11: A little bit easier, for sure. Yeah. No, but looking forward to that. That'll be good.
0: No, it will be good. What is moving arrangements like? Are we doing it in spits and spurts, or are we doing it in one big hit?
11: To be honest, it happens all pretty quick. I think we booked in that on our training day that it's all going to happen, so we might not even... pack our cars and stuff, film up, but the rest we sort of done with the removalists, so I don't think it'll be too much heavy lifting. A couple of days before a game, we'll try to avoid that, I think.
0: That's a good idea. See, I didn't even think of that. You pay someone else to do it. Perfect. That's good. Now, the other thing I just wanted to touch on has raised its head, I think it was to this week at some point, Tim Reid. Your footy club has mentioned that perhaps the Greater Western Sydney part of your name might not exist.
11: Yeah, I saw the same thing. I think he did make a good point on it, though, about how not too many people probably naturally identify with being from Greater Western Sydney. So I sort of get that in terms of being able to, being more relatable to people in our region. So, yeah, I don't know what they would do or what they'd change it to, but, yeah, it's not a bad point, I think. But, I haven't read too much into it, but, whatever Tim does, I think.
0: How has footy expanded or grown in Sydney and the western parts of Sydney, for that matter, since you've been in the system for 3 years, but how has it grown in that time, or have you noticed any?
11: Yeah, well, I've been in Sydney, this is my third year now, so I probably can't speak too much on Western Sydney, but we do a lot of school visits and go visit local clubs and... we often get some pretty good feedback from people at local clubs and on the impact we can have. So that's always really good to hear. But even just myself, I'm from Wagga Wagga. So that is in the Giants region. So I sort of had access to the Giants Academy when I was growing up, and that was sort of my pathway to getting drafted. So I'm forever grateful for that. So without that, I wouldn't be at the Giants. So it's had a pretty big impact on me, the Giants Academy, and like a lot of others around Western Sydney, Canberra and Wagga Wagga. So I think it's cool, and they continue to grow every year, so hopefully they keep that trend up.
0: Yeah, that's true. And one of the missing pieces will be next year will be Dave Matthews. He's leaving shortly from the footy club. He's the inaugural CEO up in Western Sydney.
11: Yeah.
0: Tell us about the impact that he's made to your life and the footy club.
11: Yeah, well, like you said, the inaugural CEO for us. So he sort of drove the Giants from the start and to where we are today, which is a huge achievement. So, he'll be dearly missed and at the year's end, but... hopefully we can find a suitable candidate, and I think he's going to play a big part in sort of getting who's coming in next, and so sort of have full faith in whoever steps up to that role next. But what Dave achieved, if anyone can do half as much as what Dave's achieved in his future, that'd be great.
0: It should be good. Big shoes to fill, that's for sure.
11: Yeah.
0: Now Saturday Twilight Energy Stadium versus the Bombers this week, game number 49 for Harvey Thomas. As I said before to Christian Salem, besides running through the banner, what else you got to do to beat Essendon?
11: I think we just got to get back to playing our sort of the game that we want to play, rather than focusing on us. So, I think one of the major things we touched on was just our fundamentals and some of our the simple stuff in our game plan that we weren't able to execute against the Suns. So, sort of stripped it back this week and. Just simplifying things, and so far anyway, and we'll, as we get closer, we'll go into Essendon a little bit, but I think it's going to be mainly our fundamentals and just getting back to what we know best and bringing that against the Bombers on Saturday.
0: It should be an easy win, Harvey, that's for sure. We'll leave it there, mate. Really appreciate you giving us some of your time tonight and staying awake. Good luck on the weekend and for the rest of the season. We'll try again to get you on, but it's been great getting to know you, and good luck for the rest of the season.
11: Thank you very much. Thanks, guys. Thanks for having me.
2: Yeah, good luck, Harvey.
0: Not a problem. There you go. What a champion. One to watch is Harvey Thomas, the Giants midfielder / winger. And, big game against the Bombers, Energy Stadium, Saturday, 4:15 p.m. Giants people get there. It will be big, and that would be the margin too, the big, big margin between the two, with the Giants easily winning this game.
2: Mm.
0: You think they're... Connor?
3: Sorry?
0: Yeah. Do you think,
3: I don't.
0: You don't think that... Do you reckon Essendon got any chance?
12: mean, there's always a chance in footy, but...
2: You're telling me there's a chance.
12: There's always a chance, but I don't see it happening.
2: I love your confidence.
0: Yeah, so do I. We'll get to a break. Up next, we're going to be talking Rucks, we're going to be talking about the Tigers, we're going to be talking about the Cats with Brad Ottens.
2: Whoa.
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0: And you're on the sport, Jack, Dave, Connor with you tonight. Hopefully you're having a great time wherever you are at the Sport FM on Twitter, Facebook or Instagram. We are Facebook Live in tonight, so if you log into Facebook Live, we'll be on there. So good evening, ladies and gentlemen, on Facebook Live. Dave is there and Connor here as well. So, but make sure you go to those socials and like us and follow us to get all the show news, links to interviews. We've had Christian Salem and Harvey Thomas on already tonight. Mm. Still got Alan Christensen to come as well, the former cat turned lion, to revisit the 2011 Grand Final. But hey, we'll talk about the Cats now, though. So they've got a huge game on Saturday night. It's sort of the reason we've got Alan Christensen on as well. So the Cats take on the Pies, MCG, Saturday, 7:30. It's going to be huge. And to preview this, we've got one of our friends on. We haven't spoken to him in a little while, actually. It's been a bit annoying. I've missed his voice.
2: Yes.
0: And that's a three-time Premiership Cat. He's one of the greatest ruckmen that's ever played the game. And that's Brad Ottens. G'day, Otto.
21: G'day, boys. How you going?
0: We are great in here. How are you? Haven't spoken to you in ages. What's been going on?
21: No. Just cruising along, mate. I don't do too much down here, but I just ticking along, trying to sort out a few of these Cats and just enjoying watching a bit of footy. So it's been good.
0: I bet. What? Give us your review of the Cats season so far.
21: Look, it's sort of just winding up, I think. I think the boys have beat some pretty good teams, but probably played some pretty average games as well. So probably not the consistency we've been used to from the Cats over the last recent years. But I think they might be sort of starting to find a bit of form over the last couple of weeks. So yeah, not too bad. Still sitting reasonably pretty, I reckon.
0: That loss to Port Adelaide over in Adelaide, that was a bit concerned. And I was thinking to myself, are they finally at the end of their tether? Are they finally falling away? But no. They had a good win against the Kangaroos last week. So, I mean, is a cliff anywhere near Geelong? Like, is there a way that they fall down a ladder?
21: Oh, well, it seems to be pretty flat country at the moment over the last 10 years, but 15 years.
0: 20 years, since you got there.
21: 20 years, yeah, it's been amazing, really. And I think, I mean, you know, they're probably a few gaps that they're sort of starting to have to plug in over this, you know, in the last probably 12 months or so. But yeah, still finding these young guys to come through to fill the holes, and still finding a way to be competitive. So it's all you can ask for as a Cats supporter, really.
0: Oh, I bet you'd be very excited again, and no doubt planning September already. So the AFL's gone through a bit of a change this year with the new ruck rules, Otto. How would have you handled it if you were still playing?
21: Nah, I would have hung the boots up immediately. These young blokes, the way they jump and the athleticism. I really like the rule change. Actually, it's I think it allows young blokes to really back their athleticism, particularly in the middle. And I reckon that's something that the ruck position has lacked in recent times. I think it was becoming really one-dimensional. Particularly the centre bounces were becoming really one-dimensional, and there wasn't a huge amount of craft to go with it. Whereas these days, now that they're challenged, they have to jump and they have to run and jump, and it allows these young blokes to come in and challenge the older blokes a little bit, which I don't think they could do for the last 5 or 6 years, really. So yeah, I really like it. I think it's opened the centre bounces up. You see a lot more of, you know, the ball bursting out of the middle like we used to, and we all love seeing that. I think that's a great spectacle and adds to the game. So yeah, I reckon that's working well.
2: Hey Brad, it's Dave here. Thanks so much for joining us. Absolute pleasure. Probably a nice segue into my question, actually. If you could take you've been, 15 years out of the game now. If you could take your sort of peak fitness and skill level and play in today's AFL, how do you think you fare? Because there's been a lot of changes, as said, in the last 15 years.
21: Yeah, I often think about that. I don't know, but I wasn't a great runner. I was reasonably strong, and I was pretty good in a contest. But when it came to running, that wasn't a strength of mine. And I think the modern game is just a running game now. There's a lot, obviously, still a lot of, you know, there's a lot of you've still got to be strong in a contest. But I think teams are just, the way the stand rule and the way the game's opened up, it's just, it doesn't stop. Yeah, I went and watched live on the weekend against North, the Cats against North, and the game just does not stop, and it's really physically demanding on these players. It's amazing the way it's changed, even in a really short space of time. But yeah. I think it's a good spectacle, and I think I still really enjoy watching footy, but I'm pretty glad I'm not playing anymore, put it that way.
2: Yeah, so what do you miss the most about not playing, and what do you not miss?
21: I don't miss being sore all the time and being like struggling to get out of bed, but that's sort of happening more and more these days anyway. But I really miss, you know, I've been lucky enough to coach with the Cats ever since I played, and occasionally I do have match day roles where you sort of go out in the middle of the ground on a match day and you sort of feel the energy of the crowd, and that, you know, that sort of that buzz you get from playing in front of a lot of people is something that's really hard to, you know, you can't replicate that in any normal life, really. So I really miss that. And you know, the locker room was always great fun as well. So I miss the banter of teammates and being around a group of 40 guys all the time, and you know, the fun that comes with that. So I do miss those things, but I you appreciate it while you had it, and it's good to sit back and watch on the couch and get a few less bruises these days, which is good.
2: You probably missed the Mad Mondays. Geelong were pretty famous for their Mad Mondays.
21: Yeah, well, they were always pretty fun. I could wind the clock back to a couple of those. That'd be pretty good times.
0: I bet.
21: You pay the price too. Yeah.
0: You would have been best on ground, I reckon, in those most of those, I know. I love those stories about you.
21: I've had plenty of competition over the years.
0: So good. Now, little do we forget, but you're also a Richmond champion, All-Australian at the Tigers, and you played international rules also while you're a Richmond player. So what do we make of their win on Saturday?
21: Well, it's always good to see the teams who have been struggling for a little while get up, and it was a pretty gutsy win. I actually didn't see all of it, but I just sort of read little bits about it and saw the last few minutes or whatever. And yeah, it's gutsy. You love seeing a close game. You love seeing a team just just scratch out a win like that. And, you know, a young team, as I said, been struggling a little bit. And, yeah, it's nice, always nice to see the Tigers get up and about. I've always, obviously, still always had a soft spot for them ever since I left, so nice to see them get one on the board for a while. First one in a while.
0: There was a bit of Brad Ottens in Noah Bolter, I felt, in that game. I thought he was, you know, very similar to how you played, so... I mean, that was a good, you know... I think you could still play the game in many respects, watching him.
21: Well, that was... I think going just... He was up forward, wasn't he?
0: He was in the ruck, he was forward, he was midfield, he was everything, A bit like yourself.
21: Well, I probably wasn't that dynamic, but he was... You know, getting him... I think the back line probably wasn't suiting him for a while there, so, yeah, getting him up around the ball and up the ground is probably not a bad move.
0: No, that's true. Now, it's also this weekend on Saturday night, Tom Stewart's 200th game. I mean, amazing achievement for a great clubman. Five-time All-Australian in his first 150 games. Remarkable for a man that was picked up very late in a career.
21: Yeah, it is an amazing story. He's the sort of guy that he's an ultimate competitor. And the thing that strikes you about Stewie is when you see him in person, he's not that bigger bloke. He's a big man, you know, by average standards. But as far as footballers and particularly key defenders go, he's not. You know, he's definitely plays well above his height, and his ability to read the game and to be able to roll off. In defence is as good as any player I've ever seen. Sometimes you watch him at training and the match play drills that they do, and you see the way he rolls off, and you think, oh, how does he see that? See the game play out that far ahead? But you know, it was a remarkable, amazing piece of recruiting through Scarlo and Wellesley, obviously, and he just came and he hit the ground running and never stopped. It was amazing. He's been an amazing player. He's still going, and amazing family man now. He's got a couple of little kids, and he's just a real professional. And it's been he's been a wonderful player for the Cats. So huge congratulations to him for sure.
0: Oh, absolutely, great achievement. Now we've got Bundy on after you, Otto. Tell us a bit about firstly him and his footy career and your memories of him?
21: He had an uncanny ability to get the ball, and one of those guys that did a lot of freakish things in a football game. Or, you know, I think he's another guy who played well above his weight and his height. You know, he's only a little fella, but he was really tough, really hard at it. Great little teammate. He just, you know, he was quiet, just went about his business, did his thing, and he was one of the ones at Mad Mondays. He held his own at Mad Mondays too, don't worry about that. But when the season was finished, he was great value off the field as well. And, one of my fondest memories of Bundy is the 2011 grand final, the mark he took on the wing. He was, you know, the ball popped up and it was 2-on-1, and he was the little bloke in amongst two big units, and he took that good sit on the wing and set up a goal through Hawkey, and that was a real highlight of his career, I reckon. That game and that final series in particular, he was an amazing little player. So say good day to the little fella for me.
0: Certainly will. Now, we're also good mates with Shannon Burns. If you're going to pick a forward pocket to play next to you at full forward there, Otto, who are you picking?
21: Yeah, well, Shan was one of them. Little Stokesy was one of them. I had some pretty good times with Stokesy, and we lived together, so he was always bloody hassling me for something, free rent or something. He was always pretty put his hand out. But, the forward box, those two were right up there. They were great value on the field, great players, but also even better value off the field and great people. So, hard to split those two, I reckon.
0: Oh, damn, you're sitting on the fence. I was hoping for something to replay with them. Anyway, just quickly, the 2011 Grand Final, which was your last game of footy, your memories of it, and sort of how relieved were you when that final siren gone? And did you know it was your last game going in?
21: Oh, I had a fair idea going into that final series that, you know, I remember sitting with my wife saying, I think if we win, I'll probably hang the boots up. So, Yeah, I sort of had a bit of an idea once we'd won, you know, that I was probably, that was probably the last time I'd be out in the G with the hoops on. So that was a really special moment. And as I said, though, I mean, Hawkey's performance was unbelievable and something I'll never forget. You know, the way he just tore that game apart, and I think the way Tommy Lonergan actually was his performance against Travis Cloke looked like he was going to tear that game apart, you know, in the first quarter and a half, and Tommy Lonergan went on to him and completely shut him out of the game and went a long way to helping us win the game. So yeah, some great memories from that game, and one of the fondest was seeing the Pies Army starting to walk out with about 7 or 8 minutes to go. That was a pretty special moment, knowing that we'd sewed it up. So yeah, that was a pretty special day, that one.
0: Yeah, no, I was lucky enough to be there as well, and that was one of my highlights as well, to see them leave the stadium. It's always good fun with that. So Saturday night, Cats and Pies, who wins this game?
21: I really think it's a toss of the coin. I think Collingwood are playing really well. They've beaten some pretty good teams this year, and everyone talks about their age, but they've just got so many quality gun players, and they've got an amazing coaching group, and they've got a real spirit about the way they play. I think that you can never write them off and count them out of a game, particularly, you know, the way they still come back, and you know, they're just an amazing all round team with a lot of experience and talent. The Cats are, as I said earlier, been playing okay, but have sort of been a little bit up and down. So I think the Cats on their night will get it done, but it'll be a pretty close one, I'd say.
0: Yeah, no, it will be good fun. Now, would you ever run around with a gold number 6 on your back?
21: Oh, I don't think anyone ever really wanted to go to that effort. You know, I sort of get it. You know, I think they've got to make a big deal out of what Pendlebury's been able to do. It's an unbelievable achievement. He's been an unbelievable player. So, I don't know. It's whatever they want to do, it's because they're trying to showcase what's been a remarkable career. So I think whatever effort they go to is great. And I think everyone should celebrate what's been an unbelievable, yeah, you know, spectacular career. So, yeah, good on him. He's been an amazing player.
0: No, he certainly has. Hey, Otto, I know you're a busy man. We've taken up way too much of your time. Great to catch up. Love you on the show. But, yeah, appreciate you giving us some of your time tonight.
21: not at all, boys. All the best. Have a great season.
2: Cheers. Thanks, Brad.
0: We'll definitely get him on again. Brad Otten's there, 3-time Premiership Ruckman with the Cats. And a good chat with him, reviewing the Cat season. It's been a bit of a stop-start season in a minute so far.
2: Yeah, it's been like that for a few clubs, actually. Yeah. But
12: they're in the same situation as Collingwood.
0: Collingwood?
12: Yeah, because they're a bit stop-start.
0: Yes.
12: And they found momentum in what, last 2 weeks?
0: Yeah, we just want them to stop. That momentum would be better.
2: You want to stop-stop, didn't you?
0: Stop-stop Collingwood's momentum, yes.
12: In Melbourne's terms, he would like them, or for Melbourne, sorry. He would like them to stop.
2: Do you know what? I've got fond memories of Brad Otten's. I'll tell you why.
0: Why, Dave?
2: Nothing in particular in this particular game, but the first ever game of football I ever saw, live game of AFL...
0: Oh, here we go.
2: ..was 2005, Geelong versus St Kilda, at the then called the Telstra Dome. And I remember this big man, number 6, running around.
0: Yep.
2: Brad Otten's.
0: Yep. No, he's a wonderful human, most of that Geelong group. I mean, it's amazing that you get to some groups and they actually don't want to speak. I mean, you know, you find their numbers, you get in contact with them and they don't want to be a part of it, which is fine, you do. But that Geelong group, 90% of them have been through this program, I reckon.
2: Yeah.
0: Yeah. They're just wonderful people. Yeah. And know so much about Otto. He's been a good friend of the program for a long, long time, and even when he was playing, I just loved the way he played. Even at the Tigers, I loved it. Like him and Richo in that forward line.
2: Yeah.
0: During that 2001 build-up, they were great. Like, they were scary good. Him and Richo, that forward line, the Twin Towers, they called them.
2: Yeah. Well, you've obviously played a good standard of football, Jack.
0: Yes, I have. Reserve grade Bo Morris in C grade. Yes.
2: So you know what the camaraderie is like in that dressing room, in that setup. Can you imagine?
0: I used to hate
2: 2007
0: it.
2: 2007, 2009, 2011, winning three premiers, and the stories that they must have when they recollect and meet up, and you know, they're probably the same stories time and time again. But I bet you they keep on laughing.
0: So all different grand finals too. Mm. Like the first one was the belting against Port Adelaide.
2: Yep.
0: So over at quarter time, half time latest.
2: Yeah.
0: The second one against St Kilda in arguably one of my favourite games of footy ever.
2: Yeah.
0: Like that topo from Scarlett.
2: Yeah.
0: You know, that game was just stories that would have come out of that.
2: Yeah.
0: But the feelings out of that one would have been amazing. And then, Collingwood, I'm pretty sure they're down at three-quarter time and they've kicked six goals to none in the last quarter to get it. So, you know, that would have been special as well. And the three in 5 years, you know, and a new coach. You know, just, I don't know, just that whole group, would be terrific stories.
2: Yeah.
0: Yeah, yep. I'm with you. But, you know, that's the thing. I'm sort of jealous because, again, my mother, she is a Geelong supporter.
2: Yep.
0: Yeah, so when I was little, I had a choice of going with my father Melbourne or my mother Geelong, okay?
12: Geez, you could have been so much more happier.
0: So that was the thing, you know. But my memories of growing up were Geelong losing 89, 92, 94, 95. So by the time I was like 6 or 7 years old, Geelong had lost four grand finals. I'm thinking, well, they're just losers.
2: Well, it's quite funny, like, because you're talking about that. So that game that I said I went to, St Kilda Geelong, and I went with a friend, an Australian friend who was a Brisbane, I think, Lions supporter. And he said, right, as you're over here, you need a team to follow.
0: Yeah.
2: So I didn't like the kits on the teams, like St Kilda. It reminded me of Southampton Football Club back in England.
0: Right.
2: And Geelong, I thought, I could go with them. And then I discovered the Western Bulldogs, red, white and blue, British Bulldogs.
0: Yeah.
2: So I could have fallen into that
0: catchment as well.
2: That catchment and got three premierships. But anyway, say lovey.
12: At least you got one.
2: Well,
0: that's true.
2: Essendon have got a lot, but it just not happens to be in your lifetime, unfortunately.
0: Or this millennium, you know. You've got to get to the, you know, standards.
12: I haven't even seen a finals win.
0: I know you haven't, and it's wonderful. Hey, we're going to get to...
12: Still beat you this year.
0: We're going to get to a break. Alan Christensen, the one-time premiership cat, will join us next.
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0: And you're on the Sport, Jack, Dave and Connor with you tonight. Hopefully you're having a great time wherever you are at the Sport FM on Twitter, Facebook or Instagram. 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We are currently doing Facebook Live, so good evening to our Facebook Live people. How many people are watching today, David?
25: 16,211.
0: Wow, that's pretty good. Pretty good, don't
12: pretty
0: you?
12: Pretty good, if I'd say so myself.
2: It's a good angle we got. The Elastic Band's done the job.
0: It does. Very good. I enjoyed this. So, unfortunately, Alan Christensen hasn't answered his phone just yet, so we'll keep trying to get him on the program to review the 2011 Grand Final. You've also put a call out to England, I hear.
2: Yep, just waiting on if he gets the message and...
0: Holder. Yeah, that is Ian Holland.
12: What's the time in England?
0: It'd be just after 10 a.m.
12: Not as horrible as I thought.
2: On his way to training.
0: Yes, I've got family that's gone over to the European side of the world.
2: They've gone to Ireland, have they?
0: Well, they're doing a tour of Ireland, yes, but they've seen my brother. So my older sister, Sally, and mum and dad, and I visited him, my brother, Peter, and his wife, Eula.
2: Oh, yeah.
0: They live in northern Germany, in a place called Hamburg.
2: Yeah.
0: Have you heard of this team?
2: I know it well.
0: You know where Hamburg is?
2: Yeah, Kevin Keegan used to play for them. You don't know Kevin Keegan, do you?
0: No, I didn't.
2: One of the greatest English players of all time. Anyway.
0: You used to live there?
2: Used to play for Hamburg.
0: Oh,
2: yeah. He played for Liverpool and played. His wife's name's Eula. Is that Eula?
0: Eula,
2: sort of German.
0: Eula with a
2: German.
0: German. She's a German lady. So, they live over there.
2: Right. Yeah.
0: Yep. And I don't, if you can remember a couple of years back, I went over for their wedding over in.
2: Yes. Do you know how I remember that?
0: Go on.
2: Because the photo was one that was used. Yes. On Channel 9, I believe.
0: Yes, it was. Yes, when it was Jack Ritter for a week.
2: Jack Ritter
0: for a week, yes. Not Jack Richter.
12: Geez, what happened there?
0: I don't know, and I'm still yet to discover who was at fault, but they found a photo of Jack Richter on my Instagram, but on Channel 9 it was Jack Richter, or Jack Ritter,
2: R-I-T-T.
0: Yeah, R-I-T-T-E-R. Yeah.
12: What were you on Channel 9 for?
0: Oh, because we interviewed Nathan Brown, and they took the P155 out of him. Not our show, but him, and because he got interviewed with us.
2: It was something that the phone cut out or something, didn't it, during the interview? It was funny.
0: It was good.
2: He got ripped one, yeah.
0: Yeah, it was fun. I'll play you that in the break when we get to it, because probably needs to be soon, because Alan is... Is it ready now, actually? So should we go to a quick break?
2: Yep.
0: And then I promise you it won't go for too long, and then we'll get Alan Christensen on. Yeah?
2: Sounds good.
0: And you're on The Sport, Jack, Dave, Connor with you tonight at The Sport FM, Twitter, Facebook or Instagram. If you want to go there, like us and follow us to get all the show news, links to interviews, and if you could subscribe to our podcast page, that would be good. We've had Christian Salem, Harvey Thomas and Brad Otten's on the program just before. We've also got the teams and tips for this weekend's round 9 round of football. Goodness me, it's round 9 already.
2: Mm.
0: I suppose it feels like round 9, doesn't it?
2: Well, we had round 0 at start.
0: Yeah, so it's 10 weeks. Yeah, you're right. It feels like round 9.
2: Couple of buys along the way.
0: Yeah, it's been a weird start to the season. Anyway, it's all good. 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

0: Robinson out wide to Shaw. The clock has ticked over the 30-minute mark now. Shaw drives it as long as he possibly can. There it is! Beyond a shadow of a doubt, the Caps proved themselves as one of the greatest teams of the modern era. Premierships 07, 09 and now 2011, 3 and 5 years. A triple treat for a sensational football side.
1: That was the ending of the 2011 Grand Final. Now, we spoke briefly with Brad Ottens about it, but this is remarkable. In game number 19 for our next guest, he was a premiership player.
2: Oh, no. We were talking about that off air, weren't we?
1: We were, certainly. What a fine achievement. He came to Geelong at the exact right time, and that is our next guest. We've already spoken to him about him with Brad Ottens, and that's Alan Christensen. G'day, buddy.
3: Thanks for having me, fellas.
1: Thank you for joining us. Now, Saturday night sees the, return match between Geelong and Collingwood, the grand final of 2011. What are your memories?
3: Getting back a bit now, but, I just remember, the build-up being pretty special. And then you just, you take in the moments in the game. The game's a bit of a blur to me. I've sort of watched it back a couple of times and you sort of try and remember certain things. But, the before and after pretty clear, but the actual match is, as I said, a little bit of a blur. But, it's something I'll hold forever.
1: No, I bet you would. It was a titanic contest, three-quarter time. You sort of both even on the scoreboard, then you just kick clear thanks to Tom Hawkins. Were you nervous during the game? Were you just playing on free spirit and on the will to win?
3: Yeah, I was so lucky. I just had so many players that had been there and done that before. So,

0: into the last quarter. I think we kicked a goal or two, and it was either Cameron Ling or Jimmy Bartel, I can't remember. And they're like, "You're going to be a premiership player," which was pretty cool. And I looked up at the scoreboard, and I'm like, "We're only 18 points up." Like, it was, but that was the confidence in the group. So yeah, it's. Yeah, something I'll cherish forever.
1: You can't buy experience, that's for sure. Now, it is remarkable. We see, you know, turnarounds, like, you know, with coaches and stuff. I mean, Fly was, for Collingwood, was amazing, getting Collingwood from near the bottom to prelim in his first year. We see Stephen King at the moment do the same with Melbourne, although very early on. But Chris Scott to walk into Geelong, I know it was an established group and whatnot, but to walk in and get a premiership in his first season, I mean, do you just look back at that and think that's a remarkable achievement?
0: Yeah, it was, because he completely changed the way we sort of played. So we went, to a more handball style, a bit more aggressive style of play, and more of a zone defence. And I remember just spending a lot of time working in areas where usually you'd be man on, where you're more protecting space. So he had some really great ideas that really refreshed the group, I think. For me, it was, you know, learning everything new, but for the guys who'd been there and done that for a long time, it was, yeah, completely different game plan for them. So it was like a fresh start for those boys as well. So for him to come in, back his, you know, system and what he wanted out of the group was pretty amazing, and it worked, and it's still working. Now he's constantly adapting to what the game requires. So I'm obviously going to go down as one of the best coaches ever.
1: Yeah, no, that is for sure. I mean, second to you, of course, but yes, he's quite good. But he must have had a lot of faith in you as well. I mean, small forward's a very difficult position to play. You only get a few cracks at it, but playing 19 games, including a premiership in your first season, he must have had some, you know, real big confidence with you.
0: Yeah, I think he just, like, sort of realised what my natural game was, and it was pretty attacking, so he sort of just gave me a licence. We were within parameters to be able to, you know, attack the way I want to attack, and it was the same sort of thing with, like, Stevie Johnson and Stephen Motlop. He sort of just let us go, so, you know, it was, you know, go do what you're good at. You need to play, like, team defence and stuff like those things, but, you know, what makes you a good player and what makes us a good team is, you know, using our weapons and stuff like that. So, yeah, he was always very confident and always very nurturing of my talents, and that was the same for all the other assistant coaches too.
2: Alan, it's Dave here. Thanks so much for joining us. Absolute pleasure. Now, going back to that whole season, actually, because Collingwood are coming off of winning the grand final, and I think we're back-to-back minor premiers. And during the home and away, they only lost two games, and that was against you, Geelong, and then obviously the grand final. So they lost three games in the whole year, all to Geelong. Now, what was it, we're talking about Chris Scott, what was it that probably got the best out of Geelong when they played against Collingwood?
0: I don't think I played the first one, but I remember the second one. That was the last round of the season, and we ended up winning by 90-odd points.
2: Right.
0: I guess we took a lot of confidence out of that. I guess what that group does, and they're still doing it now, even though it's a completely different team, is they really rise to big occasions and what they... what are required in those big moments. And, you know, it's the way you train, and if you keep making finals year after year after year, you keep getting better at those things. So it's being able to put yourself in situations when, you know, it gets pretty hard that you're able to keep lifting and keep delivering under pressure. So I guess that was the big thing with that group. You know, it took a while after 2011 to sort of, you know, get it going again. You know, but the reason why they were able to win another premiership is because, Geelong kept putting themselves in positions where they could win.
2: Yeah, and during that year, as you say, you must have thought football pretty easy going in, winning a premiership in your first year, and of course it's not that easy. Who are the players, or was it one particular player that sort of took you under their wing and you sort of really looked up to and probably owed quite a bit to your career?

0: I've definitely have a couple. Definitely during early on, Shannon Burns has always been pretty inspirational to me and really instrumental in my development. And that was even after he left and went to Melbourne, and even when I went to Brisbane, me and him, I've always stayed in touch. And he's really helped me with some certain things. So I guess the big thing was for him was, and I look back on it now and tried to take it when I was sort of towards the end of my career, is that I was legitimately taking his spot. And it would have been hard as an older player, and I remember going through those thoughts and feelings as you sort of see it ending a little bit.
1: Yeah.
0: You go, all right, what do I do here? Do you just sort of, cop it on the chin and go, yep, I've had a great career, I've learnt a lot?
1: Yeah.
0: Or do I, slash the shoulders forward and, just mope around? And he was definitely amazing for me. He just, saved the course and was a really big inspiration for me. And also Jimmy Bartel, Jimmy, I knew, and my uncle Damien just passed away last week, but he coached Jimmy at Geelong Falcons with a whole heap of other boys. So when I was, I was 8, 9, 10 years old when Jimmy was coming through Geelong Falcons and they won a premiership there, and then watching him go number one draft pick. Got a Geelong as a draft pick, and then being able to play with him, and sort of recognizing what I'd seen from him as a teenager, and then getting to play with him, and him recognizing me and stuff like that. He's always looked after me, and he's someone I still very much in contact with to this day. So I've loved him for that as well.
1: Oh, that's great.
2: Jimmy's a great man. But back to Burnsy. So did you try hard to get him to be your runner? I know he does great work with Geelong, including being a runner with the premiership, but did you try and get him down to Hobart?
0: Yeah, I tried, but he he likes to keep his legs nice and tan, so I don't know if the Hobart weather is
2: really... Isn't it the same at Geelong?
0: I think the sun's just a little bit better. He just wants that nice shine on him. So he's a great man. I love him for bits. He does great things off the field as well. So he's one of the best.
2: He certainly is. Now we're good mates with Bertie, and he's good fun to talk to as well. But now your legacy is huge. I mean, both clubs that you've been to have all been surrounded by premierships and everything. So, I mean, the current Brisbane Lions team would be nothing without you. What are you most pleased with about that group that they're winning premierships now and easily the best team in it?
0: I guess you look back, and even though it is five seasons ago that I was done, a lot of those guys running around were, young kids when we first drafted them, Hughie McCluggage, Cam Rayner, Eric Hipwood, Harris Andrews, the list goes on, Jared Berry, Zach Bailey. So it just it goes on forever, and when I was 28, 29, finishing my career, and you sort of, try and, take the little things out of, hopefully I help them a little bit, to be the players that they are now. But it's easy just to sit back and watch them and achieve what they achieve. I went through the dark years, and hopefully some fans appreciate that, you had some players that had to go through the pretty awful stuff to, get to where we are now. So it's great to see where they are now.
2: You definitely paved the way though, Bundy, didn't you? You mean it's all on you?
0: I wouldn't say that, but little 1% of maybe.
2: No, I reckon you did. Anyway, you're now coaching the Hobart Footy Club. You have for a few seasons now. What do you most enjoy about that role?
0: It's been pretty interesting. Doing that. Three seasons ago, when I was coaching Lauderdale, they only had a reserves team in the comp. They had no juniors, no women's team. It was pretty dire straits for a pretty proud club. And now we look at it. We got a senior team, reserves team, senior women's team, under 18s team, three junior teams. It's, you know, we're trying to, you know, grow the club as much as we can. So, yeah, it's a really proud and historic club down here. So to be able to be a part of that's pretty special. So I just, you know, keep plugging on and hopefully start getting some success back. So we started the season okay, and we'll see how we go.
2: Now, you told us off air you're 2-2 for the start of the season. So I don't know, is that good point, or should have we won those other two games?
0: Probably we're definitely in one of them. We played the team who went undefeated through the season last year, so we lost them by 8 or 9 goals, which is good compared. We went down there last year and lost by 220, so it's a slight improvement.
2: Oh, okay, fair enough. No, that's fair. And footy in Hobart and in I can imagine Tasmania as a whole would have obviously grown, considering that the footy club's coming along and, you know, a couple of years away. So how is the vibe down there in the Apple Isle?
0: Yeah, it was great. I went to the BFL game when they played Carlton a couple of weeks ago, and it was really good. It was, I think, 14,000 there at the game. It's pretty amazing to be getting those sort of numbers. So you can clearly see participation rates are going through the roof. You know, kids are, you know, wanting to play footy. They've got footies back in their hands at school and stuff. So, you know, it's only done good things now. You know, whether that, you know, keeps ticking along towards, you know, the next couple of years, like, you know, with all the stuff around the stadium and all that. But in terms of general, you know, vibe and, you know, excitement around the place, like, it's a pretty exciting place to be.
2: Right, and you know, just with that stadium, what decade do you think that'll be completed in?
0: Yeah, maybe it's 2050 would be good.
2: Right, so there's not a lot of movement there, is there?
0: No, there's nothing going on. Doesn't look like there's much going on.
2: Is that a concern? Like, are we getting worried that actually might not happen?
0: I'm not sure. Like, I've literally got no idea. Like, where we're based is at the Domain, which is the hill on top of where the, you know, proposed site is. So there's a little bit going on around there. So I don't know if that's to do with other stuff or the stadium, but yeah, you'd sort of want them to get their act together, because I don't think, you know, stadiums get built in 2 years. So no. Yeah, I've got no idea. Stay out of that. It's a pretty fiery debate down here, and yeah, it's just not something I want to be a part of.
2: No, fair enough. Who have you got this weekend? Who are you playing against?
0: We play a team called Lindisfarne, so it's a pretty big rivalry. A lot of my best mates down here play for them, so I'm sure there's going to be a little bit of talk over the boundary line and a bit of fun, but yeah, we'll see how we go. It's a pretty big game for us, because they're the sort of team that, you know, we want to sort of jump over, so we'll see what happens, but yeah, it's all fun and games.
2: No, I bet. Hey, Bundy, we'll have to leave it there, mate, but really appreciate you giving us some of your time tonight. Always good fun to catch up. We'll definitely do it again before the season runs out. But, yeah, appreciate your time tonight.
0: Beautiful, fellas. Thank you.
1: Cheers, Alan.
3: Thank you, mate.
2: Fantastic. There we go. Alan Christensen reviewing the 2011 Grand Final, amongst other things. He's now coaching down there in Hobart. And
1: what a great man.
2: Great man. No, terrific. And, yeah, another guy that you'd love to have a beer with.
1: Yeah.
2: Yep.
1: Oh, for sure.
2: For sure. Hey, we'll get to a quick break, and we're going to wrap up the show with a huge feast of footy knowledge.
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2: And you're on the sport, Jack, Dave, Connor with you tonight. Hopefully having a great time wherever you are at the Sport FM on Twitter, Facebook or Instagram. Go there, like us and follow us to get all our show news, links to interviews, and if you could subscribe to our podcast page, that would be great too. I feel like I say that. I'm in just rhythm with that now.
7: Yeah, you are.
2: I am.
7: It is.
2: Had Christian Salem, Harvey Thomas, Brad Alton, and then just before, Alan Bundy, Christensen on as well. So, been a good show.
8: Yeah,
2: well done to all involved. Yeah, two current AFL players. We've never had that before, I don't reckon.
7: Yeah, no.
8: Four premierships, was it? Four?
2: Four premierships. Or five. Salem with one.
8: Yeah, five.
2: Harvey Thomas could be one with the Giants. He's in that right age bracket.
8: A mark of the year winner. We didn't talk about that to Brad.
2: Well, I left that for you.
8: Yeah.
2: And you didn't ask it.
8: No, we could have. Yeah.
2: Yeah. Anyhow.
8: We got most of it done.
2: We did. So hopefully you've all enjoyed it. Again, at the Sport FM, if you've missed it and want to catch up, it'll all be there on our podcast page. Now, let's get to a bumper sports preview, or footy preview for that matter. Round number 9 this weekend, Connor.
8: Is it?
2: It is. And the first game, Thursday night, which again, for all our legends that are listening on 99.1 Yarra Valley FM, this will be coming up. You'll already know the ins and outs.
7: Ins and outs.
2: And you'll be preparing for the game. If you're listening on 91.2 Sport FM, you probably will know, because we're on after the game's finished.
7: Yes.
2: On that program, so it's a bit late, but we'll do a quick one. So Hawthorn are going over to the MPG and taking on Fremantle, and for Fremantle in comes Judd McVie, so the Melbourne star now Docker. He's in for the Dockers after missing last week with an illness. Sharp has been omitted out. For Hawthorn, in Ryan Butler Ramsden. If we can figure out where they play most of their footy, do you recognise those names?
8: No.
2: Okie doke. Kel Shadir, abductor, he's injured. Jack Scrimshaw is omitted, and Fid McGuinness omitted. You know how we were talking about Bo Morris last week?
7: Yes.
2: Two of those blokes, Deer and Scrimshaw, are both Sharks, so they're both out of the Hawks team.
8: Okay. That's not ideal.
2: No, it's not.
7: This is going to be a cracking game.
2: Oh, it should be.
7: 2v3.
2: Looking at those ins and outs, I'm thinking.
7: Yeah,
2: it is 2v3. Looking at the ins and outs, I'm thinking Fremantle by a little bit now.
7: Yeah, I'm going to.
2: Scrimshaw is crucial in that defence. Kel Shadir is a handy forward. And
8: They did most of this early years, early stuff of the. I can't speak.
2: And Finn McGuinness is a tagger, so he's out.
8: Yeah, but Kalsha didn't really play for the last 2-3 weeks.
2: No, he hasn't, but he's handy. He's a threat, isn't he? He's more of a threat than,
8: Ryan. He's more of a pop-up forward than a target forward.
2: And Fremantle have gotten better with Judd McVie in the team.
7: Well, so I think Fremantle are going to win. I'm not putting my neck on the line there, but I think Fremantle are going to win. But what I will say is if they're going to be the real deal this year, I think this is a game where you think they're going to win by 20 points. Yeah.
8: 20.
7: If they're the real deal.
2: No, they just need to win.
7: If they'd settle for a one-point win, but I think on progressing forward, I think if they're the real deal,
2: Yes. And before we should acknowledge your tipping last week, David.
7: Yes.
8: What made you
2: first
8: say
2: of all, first of all, hang on, no, we'll get to that. But first of all, you tipped a draw.
7: Yep.
2: Between Port Adelaide and Adelaide. So you just missed by a point.
7: Yep.
2: So nearly got there. There was a draw, but it wasn't the one that you tipped. No. You tipped a draw.
7: Yeah.
2: Just not the right game. So well done to you there.
7: Yeah. Yes.
2: All right. So got close.
7: Got close. No, not close, but no cigar.
2: No cigar. And then, yeah, you tipped the Tigers over the Eagles.
7: Well, yeah, I mean, it's going to be. It's very rare a team goes through the season not winning a game.
2: Yes.
7: So if they're going to win one, this be it.
2: And they did. And they did. Yeah, good on Uze. He was a fair bit of pressure was mounting on the young fella, and he's got the job done with the Tigers.
7: Yeah.
2: Huge fan of Uze for obvious reasons.
7: Yes.
2: Yes.
7: He's, right. Did you know I've played a game of cricket with him?
8: Is he good?
7: He's a very good cricketer. I played a Masters game with him. Yeah. Or a few games, actually. Played for Warrenwood. Well, Warrenwood near Ringwood.
2: Yes, yes, I know.
7: Yeah, he's a good...
8: Is he from out this way?
2: No, he's Shepparton.
7: Yeah, he was friends of one of the guys that played. He got him to play.
2: He's got family.
7: And Burnsy as well. Burnsy as in the Collingwood Burnsy.
2: Right, okay.
7: Yes.
8: You just had Jack really excited.
2: Oh, sure, he's got Burnsy.
7: Scott Burns, right.
2: No, well, Uze's, he's got family in Hillsville.
7: Mm.
2: Yeah, I remember going to a bakery and wearing a Melbourne hat.
7: Did you?
2: In Hillsville, yeah. And they said, oh, my cousin or brother or someone, you know, works at Melbourne. Like, oh, yeah, who? Yeah. And she goes, oh, is that Adam Uze? Uze? What? Who's? Anyway, good on Uze, and well done to you for tipping the Tigers. Very few people did that, so.
7: Mm.
2: And logical way of tipping.
7: Yes.
2: Yes.
7: Yeah.
2: You've got to win one. You've got to win one, so let's just get this one. Second worst team in it.
7: We should have done a tipping comp amongst ourselves, shouldn't we?
2: Well, really? We do, but sometimes we miss out on tipping.
7: Yes.
2: We do, we run over time.
7: Yes, you're right.
2: Sometimes we have too much fun with it.
7: Anyway, so we're all going Hawthorn, yeah?
2: I'm going
8: to go Freo.
2: Did you trick us?
7: I tried to trick you, yeah.
2: No, I'll go to the Docks.
8: Didn't work, though.
2: No, my Fremantle, they were
7: cheap. No, Freo.
2: Took their time to beat your team last week.
7: I saw it firsthand. I was there.
2: Were you?
8: What was that comeback like?
7: They're just a solid... Fremantle are just a good, solid team. They've got stars, but they don't rely on their stars, if you know what I mean. They've got...
2: Balance it out nicely.
7: Yeah.
8: They're not top-heavy.
7: No, they spread across the field, a good side. Yeah, the Doggies got a big jump on them, but it's happened a few times this year with the Doggies, and the good teams dragging back.
2: It's not that, it's just their injuries, they're cooked.
7: Yeah.
2: Best player is playing half a league now.
7: In the last quarter, we were down by, I think, 32 points, and then literally we came a kick away, 4 points down.
8: You said we early, don't you say
2: I'm
8: anything.
2: No, I'm paid up member. Salem, and I'm a member.
7: Paid up member. and then I can remember vividly 4 points down, and then the ball came to Bont, and he took a player on, which you probably wouldn't do, but because of time But anyway, he is unbelievable, by the way, we know. Not state the obvious, but he is incredible.
8: Yeah,
7: one thing as well,
2: I could not believe
7: the amount of Freo supporters there.
8: Are they good travelling sporting team?
2: Nah, I think they just...
7: Well, the couple behind us, man and his wife, they travelled down from over the west. But,
2: really?
7: Yeah, but good support. But, geez, they was whinging when they were about 40 points down. But anyway. Fremantle, good side.
2: Fremantle are good. No, they're my premiership tip. I love
7: them. They were. Maybe you saying to start
2: the Docks. Yeah. They're great. Josh Tracy, he's my favourite player in the NFL.
8: You reckon, how many goals has he kicked?
2: I don't know, but you look that up, but I just love it. He's just powerful forward.
8: He looks big.
2: He's a big dude, yeah.
7: Two Friday night games we've got coming up.
2: Well, we do, yeah, let's go to the next one. Yeah, right, quite right. Friday night, two again, which is great. I love the double back-to-back Fridays, you know, which both of them are, I don't know, Brisbane, Carlton.
7: Do you know... What a game. If you honestly, Jack, if you was a Carlton supporter, right, let's just say you got a Carlton hat on. If you was a supporter,
2: my fiance.
7: How could you defend them at the minute?
2: Well, she can't.
7: Can you defend them at the minute in anything they're doing?
2: No. I mean, the whole footy club is just crap.
7: Like with what's happening,
8: hey, they're in a worse spot than us. You know, than Essendon, I reckon.
7: You know, we're talking about on the field, you know, not winning games, but off of it as well. Everything just seems to be going wrong.
2: Yeah.
7: So I think Brisbane.
2: You know, I reckon it's a bit of karma from what they did in like the '70s and eighties.
7: Yeah, I wasn't here then. What happened?
2: Oh, they were just, they were, you know, poaching people. And
7: big bullies, were they?
2: Yeah, they were, and they were just...
8: Wasn't everyone there?
2: No, the good, I mean, you know, the sensible teams weren't. Melbourne weren't paying sensible. Anyone under the table.
8: Well, I know Essendon weren't, so...
2: Yeah, you don't know about that.
8: No, I said we weren't.
2: Oh, yeah, yeah.
7: So is Voss, is he out of contract at the end of the year?
2: Voss. Yes.
7: Yeah,
8: he's out of contract. I reckon he's out by the bye,
2: yeah,
8: surely.
2: Whatever that is. I mean, if they lose by 100, which they could possibly do on this game, he could be out on Monday.
7: Yeah.
2: Who knows? Anyway, yeah, you're right. There's a smell at Carlton.
8: We've talked about Voss getting sacked every Monday for the last 4 or 5 weeks.
2: Yeah, I know. We did the round 3 or whatever. We're saying there. Is it too early to sack him?
7: Yeah.
2: Which is unfortunate because Voss, oh my goodness me, he was a fantastic footballer.
7: Yeah.
2: So inspirational. Yeah. One of the toughest men I've ever seen play
8: the
2: game.
8: Is he in Brisbane's Hall of Fame?
2: No, he should be. He should be a legend of that club. 3-time premiership captain, you know. And that was when, you know, this is a side that had the Scott brothers, Mel Michael, Jonathan Brown. You know, Lynchy and, you know.
7: We were talking about that last week, weren't we? Yeah, about Dynasty, was that the big
2: Acker
7: Dynasty?
2: Black, you know. He was the man of that team. Anyway, Brisbane to win by plenty in that one. Port Adelaide and the Bulldogs, Adelaide Oval on Friday as well. So this will be the close one.
7: Yes.
2: And I'm tipping the Power.
7: Yeah, you will be.
8: They're playing well. I know they lost, but...
7: The Bond's got the tick of approval. He'll be playing.
8: On what, half of three?
7: Well, he had the option of being rested. He's got two injuries. He's got a dodgy heel and a knee. The knee's not as bad.
8: Is it on the same leg?
7: Sorry?
8: Is it on the same leg?
7: I think it is, the way he runs in circles.
2: Not a
7: but
2: good
7: thing. Do you know what? What a champion he is. He, you know, I don't think Doggy's going to win enough games now for him to win the Brownlow.
2: I think he won't win enough.
7: But I think he could be the best player around that probably will never win a Brownlow.
2: Yes.
8: Has he not won them?
7: No.
8: Why do I think he won them?
2: No, he hasn't won yet. But you're right. There's plenty.
7: Yeah.
2: There's plenty of that never won a Brownlow.
7: Joel Selwood, have you won?
2: Yeah. Well, Lee Matthews, best player. Wayne Carey.
7: Yeah.
2: There's two.
7: Yeah.
2: Yeah.
7: Would Wayne Carey have been, because he used to get rubbed out a bit? No. Qualified and what?
2: No, he qualified. Don't worry. He was fine, Carey. Yeah. Speaking of Carey, North Melbourne take on Sydney at Marvel Stadium. This is a replay of the 1996 grand final.
8: Sydney. Move it.
2: Okay, Sydney, yep, I reckon Sydney as well.
7: Yeah, Sydney. North Melbourne are happy with the position that they're in. Yeah. You know, they've won 4 games, have they?
2: If Melbourne and Sydney played at a proper ground, not an Auskick ground, Melbourne might have beaten them, no? So they're not in terrific form, Sydney.
7: No.
8: Yeah, but it's Sydney, so...
2: Yeah. All right, and you're
8: playing North Melbourne, so...
2: Yeah. Well, North...
8: They're not horrible.
2: Yeah, not horrible, but, yeah, not there yet.
8: They're on the up.
2: They're out there. That's a Marvel. So Saturday Twilight, Giants and Dons. We spoke to Harvey Thomas earlier in the program. He's a wingman for the Giants. Energy Stadium.
7: Well, you...
2: Any chance... No, actually, let's skip this game. Goodness.
8: There's always a chance. Well,
7: there must be more of a chance now, because now you're not saying it, they got the bye. So... Do you know what I'm saying?
2: Well, I was more thinking of what Harvey Thomas had told us, but yeah. Oh, yeah. I mean,
8: what did he say?
2: Well, he was just saying they just got to play their game.
7: He was here, wasn't he?
2: Yeah.
7: What was he asking? What did he say?
2: I don't know.
8: I just forgot.
2: Yeah, no. They just got to run through the banner to win that one.
8: All we're going to do is play all Essendon have to do.
7: Yes.
8: Is play like they did against Melbourne and keep...
7: Anyway,
8: GWS without
7: the
8: ball.
7: You're right. I think you're absolutely right. GWS for me.
2: Yeah,
8: but yes, GWS will win.
2: Gold Coast Suns taking on the St Kilda Saints. This one's at TIO Stadium in Darwin.
7: Mm.
2: So Saints have improved. I mean, they beat Carlton.
7: They have improved.
8: Gold Coast even haven't actually properly hit their strides yet.
7: Well, they did at the start of the year. They was doing what the Bulldogs did, and then slips away. I mean,
8: yeah, and then they had.
7: When you think how good a start they got and how crap a start St Kilda got, there's only one game between them, 4 points.
8: What is St Kilda? Win loss.
7: They're 4-4.
8: And
2: Gold Coast are
8: 5-3.
2: 5-3. Yeah. So, speaking of Brownlows,
7: yeah,
2: I think Christian Petrarca.
7: Do you?
2: He has had some season.
8: I think if he doesn't win it, it'll be because of the weeks he had out.
2: I think he's already caught up with that. His first three games are all best ones, so he's at minimum twos in that.
8: He like were 30 in like two or three goals against Essendon.
2: Yeah.
8: And then what did he have last week?
2: Well, similar.
8: Or what did he have out against Hawthorn?
2: I don't know. We need to do more research on this program. He asks these questions just off the top, and I don't know what he's done. All I know is that he's been Gold Coast best player in all their wins.
7: All I know is he's asking us more questions than the guests.
2: Yeah. We can look that up. Something here.
7: No, he's done good today. The boy done good.
2: But no, I think the Gold Coast, they don't lose up in Darwin.
7: No.
2: Saturday night is Scott Penderbury's record equaling game, and that's Collingwood taking on the Cats at the MCG. Ooh.
8: Geelong. I don't know.
7: I think Geelong here.
8: I reckon it'll be close again.
2: Yeah.
7: Geelong.
8: But Geelong by 5 points.
2: Yeah, they play the MCG very well.
7: So they're obviously getting his milestone game being because it's going to be at the G.
2: Yeah,
7: this is at the G, but it's an away game. Is that true?
2: That's true.
7: Right. Okay.
8: Why do they want it against West Coast?
2: Well, because it has to. Mm-hmm. Because next week is Collingwood in Sydney.
8: Managing for 2 weeks.
2: Yeah. He'd be out of sorts by the time he gets his record-breaking game. He wouldn't have
7: that gold number would be a bronze number.
8: Yeah. Which game did he have off in the last few weeks?
2: Well, he played the Anzac and then he missed Hawthorn.
8: Well, he should have kept
2: and
8: him and then
2: played
8: have it this week.
2: Game as the next week off and then he
8: have it in a big game.
2: Yeah, well, that's it. That's the whole point of that. Anyway, we've got to get through this quickly. I'm tipping Geelong.
7: Geelong, yep.
2: Melbourne and West Coast then Richmond Adelaide. Okay, don't worry about that.
8: We wanted to get through it quick. He did just that.
2: We did that. What a waste of a Sunday. What a waste of an airfare from West Coast to get in the...
8: Well, it's Mother's Day, so...
2: Well, it's interesting. Like, that game's at 1:10 p.m. in Melbourne.
8: Which game?
2: Melbourne West Coast. It's 11
8: a.m. Yeah, Marvel.
2: Yeah, at 11 a.m. over there in Perth.
8: That's prime time for footy.
2: I'm sure it is.
8: Actually, it's prime time for West Coast.
2: Well, at 11, I play a morning match on a Sunday, yeah.
8: Yeah.
2: No, all good. And then, yeah, Richmond, Adelaide, that's at the G, so, you know, Adelaide will win that. But Jake Soligo returned to form. That was good. Did you see him?
7: No, I didn't see it.
2: He was good. Yeah.
7: Friend of the show?
2: Right, great friend of the show. Media ban on him, though. But we got Connor to work during the week, and he's got people lined up maybe even for next week.
7: Well,
8: maybe.
2: After this we'll week's see. Performance has been great.
7: Yeah.
2: Hey, we've got to get out of here, though. It's been great fun. Thank you to Christian Salem from the Melbourne Football Club, Harvey Thomas from the Giants Football Club, Brad Ottens and Alan Christensen for both from the Cats. It's been good fun. If you've missed any of it, it's all going to be podcasted at the Sport FM on Twitter, Facebook or Instagram. If you go there, like us and follow us, that would be great. But we'll be back, same bat time, same bat channel next week.
7: Bye.
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16: Not sure if Brett Payne will be there tonight, but he will be watching the Italian Open as it continues to unfold. We're gearing up for the French Open in just a couple of weeks. 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Morning, BP.
17: Morning, JL. You're right. I'm just rolling around in the clay as we speak. Mate, I love this time of year, the clay court swing. I think it brings out a lot of engagement with the fans. I think the fans predominantly love clay and grass more than anything else. But leading into the French Open with the Italian Open. But one glaring omission, JL and Dunny, as in, who's not playing the Italian Open and is the number one man in the world at the moment, the current leading all-comers in Yannick Sinner. He's pulled out of his own home country tournament.
18: Just before we carry on with it, what's so unique about clay? What makes it so different and for some, so difficult?
17: Yeah, so, like I said, it's a very... The dirt predominantly holds the ball up. So when the ball hits the dirt, the matting of the ball, some of the particles get caught inside the matting of that ball and slows the ball up when it hits the ground and goes through. So it's a lot slower game. It's not a quick game like the hard courts. They're certainly grass. So the points are a lot longer than you would normally find on grass courts, which traditionally had been serve and volley, and points are over, you know, in about 2 or 3 rallies. But the ball stays in the court a lot longer, and the ball's slowed up. So you can get to all the balls a lot easier. You can move around the court. And it's a, you know, it's, as long as you've got a great core and aerobic fitness, like a Rafa Nadal and Bjorn Borg and some of those greats beforehand, and they're the ones that tend to do extra well on the clay courts. And if you look at the greats of yesteryear, like a Pete Sampras as an example, never made it through to a final of a French Open. He got through to the semis. He won Wimbledon and the US Open and the Australian Open. Won 14 Grand Slams, could never quite crack it. And during that era, there was guys like Sergei Bregari and Alberto Costa winning the French Open, players you'd never heard of, but are brought up on clay. They knew how to play on clay. Were no good on any other surface, but it's one of those surfaces that just you require great anaerobic fitness and you need to be brought up on it. And unfortunately, we have no clay, really, clay here to practice on in Australia. And I think that's been one of the biggest criticisms of the high performance and the development of players coming through our own system.
18: Well, you've nearly answered my brilliant question. I was going to say, how much does fitness rely on it?
17: Well, I think tennis players, in my estimation, are probably the fittest athletes going around. Some of your callers may disagree, but you've got to be able to stay out there. It's an endurance game. It's a sprint game. It's a power game. So it's all in one. So you do need on clay to be very, very fit to stay out there 4.5 hours. It's all by yourself. You're losing electrolytes. You're sweating a lot. You're running all the time. You know, a lot of these players over 4 or 4.5 hours are basically sprinting 5.5, 6 kilometres when you do the metrics on them. So, you know, it's a unique surface, clay, but it's for the purist. The balls and the rallies go a lot longer, and the crowd seem to love it. And they're the tournaments that are sort of attract more attention than the hard courts. Wimbledon, of course, gets its fair share of attention, but the clay, the grass court swings only about 4 weeks of the year. So clay court sort of and hard court dominate the mainstay in the men's and women's game. You know, I just love the clay court swing. It's a beautiful time over in Europe when the clay starts to arrive.
18: Last one on it. I mean, it you're out there for 4 or 5 hours. It then becomes obviously a mental issue as well. Is that part of it? That you see those guys that do well at clay are really mentally tough?
17: Oh, no question about it. And I think tennis is probably 80% play between the ears. You know, you either believe you can win or you don't believe you can win. So, you know, those who can do, you know, the Roger Federer's of the world, the Novaks, all the greats, the Serenas, the Venuses, these players really believe they are the best player on the court and they can beat anyone on any given day. In fact, Roger Federer famously never used to analyse his opponent. He'd just go onto court knowing his own abilities. Didn't even worry about the game style of his opponent and just go out there and play and win off his own racket. So Rafa a little bit the same, particularly on clay. Rafa was untouchable, unbeatable. Guillermo Vilas back in the late 70s and early 80s as well. You know, even the greats of Jimmy Connors never won on clay. John McEnroe famously got close to the French Open in 84. But these are some of the players that we talk about being the best of the best but never really won a French Open. So it is played all between the ears, different style of game. You need to be brought up on clay to understand the nuances of the game. And, you know, unfortunately in Australia, we're starting to see sort of the demise of a lot of our men, our best men sort of getting towards the latter stages of their career, late 20s, early 30s. And if you look at our best player at the moment, Alex de Minaur, I mean, he's had an appalling start to the clay court swing. Just can't win a match on clay at the moment. So we need more clay. And I think that's been the calling out from the likes of Paul McNamee and Paddy Cash and the greats of yesteryear in Australia, saying we need more clay in Australia to develop that next generation of stars that want to go on and be professional tennis players.
16: I know your brother, Darren's been big on that as well in various interviews and on court talk. So, yeah, the fact that Aussies are seemingly struggling, I must say I had high hopes for the French Open for Alex de Minaur this year, but, yeah, recent form suggests he might struggle. He faces Matteo Arnaldi, a local at the Italian Open. He's an Italian player. Surely he gets past him and moves into the next round. But, yeah, we need to see some sort of turnaround in Alex de Minaur. What's off in his game at the moment, Brett?
17: Well, his game, I mean, he's top 10 player in the world, so his game's good. He's very consistent. He'll beat those players literally on a hard court below him in the rankings, but he can't seem to make any inroads to those players who are ahead of him, which is the Novaks and the Alexander Zveres and the Kallisers and the Yannicks of the like. So clay's not his favourite surface, albeit he was brought up on clay in Spain, but his technique's all wrong for clay. He sort of pushes the ball both backhand and forehand. He's reliant too much on his quickness around the court, which he is. He's a great mover. He's very consistent with his athleticism, but his poor ball production, his stroke production is not where it needs to be to really to be able to make a dent on the clay. He can't really hit through the court. He doesn't have enough pop on his backhand and or his forehand, and his serve lacks a little bit. So, you know, it won't be any surprise if he loses first up here in the Italian Open. I think he's just getting sort of matches under his belt. He's not expecting too much. He will not go all that well at the French Open. You know, don't even waste your time sort of even looking at him as a contender. You know, the likes of Jannik Sinner, he's got this sewn up. Even after winning Madrid and defeating the number three player in the world in Alexander Zverev, Zverev came out press conference and didn't say anything about, oh, I didn't play that well. All he said was, there's a huge gap between Jannik Sinner and me, and me, Novak, and Carlos for the rest of the pack. So he's admitted that no one can go close right now to Carlos and to certainly Jannik Sinner. Jannik Sinner hasn't really lost in 9 months. He's won 5 ATP Masters, 1,000s on the trot. He won the US, the Australian. He'll end up winning the French Open. If he wins the Wimbledon on grass, there's a fair chance that he'll go on and win the calendar Grand Slam, which we haven't seen since the great Rod Laver way back in the late 60s. So, yeah, we're watching history unfold in front of our very eyes. But, you know, back to Alex de Minaur, he'll just go out there, take his paycheck, grind, get some fitness into his legs and look to the grass court swing.
16: Well, Wimbledon will be with us before we know it, but French Open first. Brett Patton's with us, host of Court Talk. Sunday mornings, 8 to 9am, we're chatting the Italian Open, which is a precursor to the French. Atalia Gibson's been a name we've mentioned with you just about every time we've spoken this year, Brett. She had a bagel in her match, round of 128, very early stages of this tournament. She overcame that bagel. She was beaten 6-love in the second set, but she ended up winning in three. So good to see her steady after that second set shocker.
17: Yeah, not used to the clay too. Wasn't brought up brought up on hard court and grass here in WA. And learning her craft as she's really starting to develop. She's an incredible athlete, a terrific ball striker, one of the cleanest ball strikers you'll see, Talia Gibson. And, you know, we're just all pulling for her here over in the West because I think she's a top 30 player. You know, again, she's had a win here at the Italian Open on clay. I think it's her first main draw WTA Premier event win on clay because it's the first time she's sort of been in the main draw. She's had to qualify over previous years. This is a great sign for her, and if she can start to believe and start to get a little bit of momentum on clay because she hits the ball so well, The only one caveat around her game is just her court movement at the moment. She's quite good on the quicker courts because she can hit through the court. But on clay, again, as we spoke about, it's all about your movement. It's all about your endurance. And that's the only question mark right now with where Talia Gibson is with her development. But she looks in great shape, hitting the ball incredibly well. And we're just fingers crossed that she does really well here in the Italian Open. And that translates into great form leading into the French Open because we'd love to see our own homegrown talent go very, very deep in these bigger tournaments. But, you know, she's an absolute superstar on the rise, Talia Gibson.
18: Alexei Popyrin, he plays a little bit later. He's up against Benettini. Where's he at with his career at the moment?
17: Yeah, interesting, isn't it? You know, he won the Canadian Masters 1000 last year. There was all this talk about, you know, how good this young kid can be. He's a perfect prototype for a male tennis player. He's about 6'5". He's got a big game. Recently got engaged and married. Not sure whether that was the anchor that's held him back a little bit, don't you? You probably have more experience in that realm than I. But he is a player that we'd like to think can do better than his form suggests. I still hold out hope. I love watching him play. I think it's played between his ears, though. I think his game's big enough to compete with anyone in the men's game. But I think it's all played between his ears at the moment. But gee whiz, he's a player we don't talk all that much about. He gets thrown up every now and then, but for me, he's a top 15, top 20 player. That's where he should be. I think on probably his abilities, he's a far better player than Alex de Minaur, but he just doesn't have the grit or the determination of an Alex de Minaur. Yeah, he's a bit of a laconic player, but I love watching him play. Always enjoy his games, and he always gives himself a chance, but I think he's just got to tidy up his mental aspect of the game, dummy, to really start moving forward in the men's game. Whether he can, it's up to him now.
16: You mentioned that Alex de Minaur might just collect his paychecks and set himself for the grass court swing, but with this tournament, so this is the last real major tournament leading into the French, how seriously are the top-end players, the top 10 seeds, taking these kind of tournaments, Brett, as they prepare for the Grand Slam?
17: Well, winning form's good form, so you want to go into the biggest tournaments of the years, which is all the Grand Slams and the 1,000 events, with good momentum, good form. There's been a lot of withdrawals from the Italian Open, unfortunately, and I think the Italian Open organisers have made a grave mistake by not giving the retiring Stan Wawrinka a swan song, giving him a wild card into the main draw. He's playing qualifying. You want his first up qualifying match, Stan Wawrinka, and then he withdrew due to injury. And I think, you know, for a great of the game, the men's game, you know, battling probably the greatest year in the men's game, you know, with the likes of the big three and the big four, you know, and winning three Grand Slams and 16 ATP titles along the way and sitting inside the top three, I think Stan Wawrinka deserves a better swan song than getting through or trying to be playing in the qualifying. I think that would have been great for the tournament, for the fans to see him go out and play the main draw. So there's been a lot of conjecture about Stan not getting that wild card. And unfortunately, we're seeing a lot of players withdrawing leading into the French Open. They're so grueling. I mean, the thing about the clay court, you're out there, you're just exhausting your body. You're just knocking off your petrol tickets. But Stan Wawrinka is a player I would pay to go and see any day of the week. I'm one of the most glorious one-handed backhands you've ever seen, and arguably you'll never see a backhand like that again, particularly with no longer the Roger Federer and Stan, obviously, in his last tour. But there are some challenges there at the Italian Open, and I think those tournaments, no worries about Madrid, no worries about Barcelona, those tournaments, because they're far enough away from the French Open that all the best players will play those ATP 1000 tournaments. But the Italian Open has always been a few question marks because it's so close and people want to start to taper and rest before the bigger tournaments. So it's a bit of a disappointment for the organisers there. But some of the furore coming out in the women's game, certainly at the French Open, is number one player in the world, Sabalenka, and Coco Gauff. They've both said, well, if we're not going to get better depth of prize money at the French Open, and all the Grand Slams, there is some talk that we're going to start boycotting Grand Slams until we get what we want. So there's a little bit of fractiousness happening, certainly coming by some of those voices in the women's game at the moment. It's something that Novak Djokovic has been pushing for a while, equal pay or certainly more steady pay for those lower-ranked players so they can sustain a living. But it's really starting to heat up now, and the women are starting to flex their muscles, saying, well, we're just going to potentially look to boycott if we don't get the money situation right. So tennis is in a precarious position at the moment. with the alternate formats, and we speak about this on your program quite often, Dunny and Jay, with the alternate formats coming, I don't think tennis will be the king of the racket sports in about 10 years. I think pickle and paddle will usurp it, and I think the global sport of tennis has to really wake up now and see what they can do to attract more eyes to the game, more sponsorship to the game, and make tennis a viable pathway for anyone who wants to become a professional, because right now you just can't make any money out of it.
18: Cheers. That's a bit of a shock to a lot of people, I think, when you're talking along those lines. But anyway, the French Open, if I want to have a little interest, who am I on in the men's and the ladies? Who do you think will take it out?
17: Well, I think Jannik Sinner is your absolute standout favourite. I don't think anyone's going to go near him. I think Alexander Zverev will probably get through to a final, like we saw in Madrid. I think it'll be Zverev and it'll be Jannik Sinner. I mean, Zverev's better than the rest of the pack, but he's nowhere near as good as Jannik Sinner. No Carlos Alcaraz. Novak's put his hand up. He hasn't played any league matches, but he's still so good that he'll always put himself into contention. The French Open hasn't traditionally been a tournament that he's dominated in. Dominated, obviously, the Australian Open and Wimbledon and the US Open. But it'll be interesting to see how far Novak can go. But, yeah, I think it could be the emergence of some of the younger talents. Fonseca is a player that we've been keeping our eye on. He's a burgeoning young talent. But I think, you know, in the men's game, it's almost predictable now that Jannik Sinner is going to win it. But if you look at the women's game, it's a little bit more wide open, Dunny. That's where all the interest will be. I mean, Sabalenka, Coco Gauff, Iga Swiatek has dominated on clay for a long period of time. And, you know, some of the Americans coming through, Jessica Pegula, and obviously Ryba Keener. She's the new number one player in the world, and she's a real chance. So, you know, I just think the game in the women's tour at the moment is greater depth and more wide open at the top end than the men's game, and it's a more entertaining viewing for me to watch the potential new trophy winners coming through. But you know, for me, I think if I was to have a look, Jannik Sinner, put him down as the winner, and in the women's game, you know, Swiatek, Ryba Keener, Sabalenka, I think they're your three.
16: All right. Well, the French Open, very close now. Italian Open as a precursor. Hopefully a few Aussies can go deep into this tournament and prepare well for the second Grand Slam of the year. Brett, we'll catch you Sunday morning for Court Talk. Always a great listen, entertaining, informative. Yourself and Big D. Enjoy your week.
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0: Yeah, good evening and welcome to Waffle World here on 91.3 Sport FM. The A-team back in action for this week following a big round five of Waffle Footy. And didn't we see some big results? We're going to talk all about that here on the show tonight and plenty more. I'm Matt Grublich, John Townsend, Brett Rapponi. I'll introduce those two in just a second. But don't forget, if you want to have your say tonight, you're more than welcome. Call up on 9418-7700. Text in to 0429-913-913. Our special guest from Claremont, undefeated to start the season, Max Minear, will join us ahead of our game of the day on Sport FM this coming weekend, Perth and the Tigers. And, of course, the Tigers playing their 100th season. And we've got plenty more to discuss between now and 6 p.m. once the kennel takes over. But let's introduce the panel. Award-winning journalist John Townsend is here with me. To my left and to my right is former West Perth president Brett Rapponi.
1: Thanks, Matt. Couple of things. Claremont's 100 seasons, not 100th. Last year was their 100th. This year's is 100 seasons, centenary. It's 101st, actually. So I'm naturally a sub-editor. I'm a bit, you know, I like details to be correct. So anyway, that's a minor one. I'll give the floor to Brett because he's been at a very big day today, and I'm sure he's got some insights at where he was for something that had a great deal of interest for Waffle Watchers.
2: Yeah, first of all, thank you for having me on the show today. It's great to be back, and I know there's been a bit of slagging off on that other show on a Wednesday about us not coming in, but we're back. The A-team is back.
1: They talk about... sorry to interrupt you, but before we do, just to clarify, I heard Corey Watts the other day, and good luck, he got picked in the state squad. So standards have plummeted, obviously. But he's talking about us as the B team. Doesn't he know A comes before B? That's all I have to say about that. A does come before B. Well,
2: you mentioned sub-editors, John. I know where you could get a job immediately, having a local paper.
1: I have no interest in working
2: getting,
1: there.
2: Getting stats regularly wrong. Look, what I will say is I went to the state service today, state memorial service, the Dennis Committee, and it was a really uplifting experience. And I want to talk to this about being a Waffle fan, as the people out there are who listen into our show. You know, I went to the football on Saturday with a lot of optimism. I went down to Rushden Park to see West Perth play Peel, and I really thought if things go well for us and things go badly for them, that West Perth would be a chance. Of course, I left there with a lot of pessimism. And then you spend the afternoon Sunday, and then the first part of this morning, to be honest, with a lot of frustration as a West Perth supporter. But then I had the privilege to go to that service today, and I only got to go to that service because I'm part of something, and I'm part of the West Perth Football Club. And for all the Waffle fans out there, you know, East Fremantle and Swans are doing it reasonably tough at the moment, and probably fair to say they're going to have tough seasons. But when you leave the football on a Saturday, and if you've been at your club, remember you're always part of a club. And I thought the... you know, to hear Basil Zempler speak, Les Fong speak, and, of course, Bruce McAvaney, but particularly Basil and Les, because as a Waffle person, I can relate to that, John. They mentioned David Palm, they mentioned Laurie Hill, players I grew up with. It really reminded me that, gee, you know, football's not all bad. West Perth's a good spot to be, and the Waffle competition is still a great competition, and you're part of something. Some big names there today, John, and I know you had a strong connection with Dennis Committee yourself. But Eddie Maguire, Tom Harley, Trevor Nisbet, Ross Glendinning, I mentioned Palm and Fong, George McCowchick were there, a number of other West Coast representatives. But it was really good to see Matthew Pavlich there as well. I mean, to have the CEO of the Sydney Swans in town, and I know they're work comrades, and Harley Reid, Tom Harley, I think, is at the AFL now, to see them come over, and a number of other people in the room, 1,000 people there, really well done by Skeeter. And it just reminds you that there's more to life than winning and losing. Although, come Saturday next week at 6 o'clock, I'm sure I'll feel the same if West Perth get towed up by Subiaco. But it was a really good day and a really honourable service. And congratulations to the state government for putting it on.
1: Yep, I think you're right. There's a far, far, far more good in footy than there's bad. Even though the natural level is that you sort of drop to how the umpires are going and the rules and all that sort of stuff and the nonsense about what's put on whiteboards and whatever, but the fundamentals about football is it's a team sport, and team sports I think are superior to individual sports, even though the individuals within them are all the same. They're all trying to do their best and influencing and inspiring generations and other people. But team sports have something. They, you know, the saying that, you know, you put your arms around people, that genuinely happens at clubs. And some people fall out with them too, like any family. You know, it's an Adams family often, that you're not always best of mates. And sometimes you have lifelong enemies from your time in footy, which is indicative of how passionate people are and how deep it runs through them.
2: I find it intriguing. You'd see this at Claremont and yourself at South Fremantle. When you walk into a club, and I know my club intrinsically for obvious reasons, but you know there are people in the room in different corners with polarising views. And but when you have a funeral, as West Perth unfortunately have had in the last couple of weeks with Bill Dempsey passing and Dennis, everyone pulls together and shows up. And the one thing I say to everybody in a football club is, even though you have opposing views, the one thing you can be sure of, everyone wants your team to win. And everyone wants the club to survive. So whether it's West Perth or it's Swan Districts. But sometimes, John, it can get quite emotional and, as I say, quite polarising.
0: Yeah, I think you're bang on. You said it beautifully there, Brett. And you're right. I mean, you don't often look back at any sporting level, whatever it may be, whether it's Waffle AFL, whether it's D-grade amateurs. When you look back at your sporting exploits, you don't think about the wins and losses. You think about the camaraderie. You think about the friendships that you had and the moments rather than the actual the wins and losses.
1: The characters. They're the ones that you see 30 years after you play or 10 years after you're last involved. They're the ones you go to have a beer with. I mean, this is only a little bit of indulgence, but I was at South last week and I ran into a bloke named Peter Mattia, who was the reserves team manager for years. Big bloke. Played footy at Bull Creek Lemmy. I played a game against him, an amateur game, years ago. He kicked 26 goals against us. Every time I've seen him since then, I get a shudder. I get a cold shiver down my spine that this bloke kicked 26. I mean, you go, how can you do it? Well, if you win 26...

0: whatever, we shared a common interest once upon a time, and that gives you a common interest for the rest of your lives.
1: Hey, I heard your show on Saturday. Very good show. I really enjoy listening to Jai Bolton. Hopefully he can continue with his informative material, because it's quite enlightening. But I thought you guys did a great job. And you touched on the state squad, and of course we didn't have a show last Monday, and the squad was out, and I know others have run over it. But a couple of glaring omissions to me, John and Matt, and I'd be interested to get your view, but how Oscar Smart hasn't been selected in at least the state squad, and Bailey Rogers and Charlie Dean.
0: Yeah.
1: Now, I know there's a lot of good defenders running around in the competition, and, you know, Corey, who's on the show Wednesdays, is one of them, but, gee, he was, Oscar Smart just stuns me that he
0: did nothing against Claremont a week ago, though. In a team that got towed up, and the ball didn't go near him very often, so maybe that was part of it, that they had a keen watch on him. And
1: well, you've seen a few games. I've watched a few games with you. I won't name the player, but there's a couple of other players in that squad who you'd think are fortunate to be there.
0: Yeah.
1: I understand they had good form last year and selected, but look, you wouldn't belittle anyone who's in the squad. I just thought, well, Bailey Rogers, come on. Yeah. How was he? Look, why wouldn't Bailey Rogers be in the squad? Is he available?
0: Yeah, Rogers
2: is
0: one.
2: The only reason you could actually think of that's logical.
0: Tom North at East Perth is going pretty well. Jake Florenka's best on ground in a tight win from South on the weekend. Izzy Winder's been a star.
1: Actually, that's a glaring.
0: Izzy Winder's an absolute class act. Yeah. So that's what you want. We talked a bit on Saturday about Keitel and maybe John Marsh as well, though they've got plenty of key backs, so that's not an issue. I was having a look at the squad. 17 players who played in the state team that beat South Australia last year were available for selection, and 16 have been named. So the only one who wasn't named is Eardley, and I don't know whether he made himself available. Yep. But the other 16 who played last year were all named. That tells you they picked 16 before they started, because they've gone, these are the players that won us the game last year, and we just need to top up with a few others. So Callan England's come in, Ollie Eastman's been named, Jaden Hunter's been in good nick, Corey Watts has been in good shape for them, Darcy Craven is a recent AFLer and a fast player, Lockie Tardrew, not sure about that, though he's been in good form
1: He's a midfielder. Obviously, Adam Reed's his coach. But he's one I look at, John, and think, well, they didn't pick Charlie Dean and they didn't pick Oscar Smart. I know we've only played four games when the team was selected, but Tardrew's made his way onto that list.
2: That he has. I think he's been in some really good form, though. I actually think he's deserving of a spot in the squad. Mm. Yeah, there are a couple of players. Look, I don't, you know, not to single anyone out. Everyone is deserving of making it to the squad. But, yeah, I do think there have been some glaring omissions. I think Bailey Rogers is right up there. Charlie Constable said that he was unavailable. So,
0: and I'm pretty sure some of these others would have said the same as well.
2: Yeah.
0: But they planned earlier in the year to have a weekend off, and you know, and that's fair enough too. It's a pretty intense, you know, 20-odd weeks that you're involved.
1: I am looking forward to the game, May 16th, Leaderball Oval. I actually checked the time yesterday because Jill's made a dinner engagement on that particular night.
0: At Sienna's?
1: It's going to cost me a little bit more than Sienna's this time. But the game starts at 3 o'clock for our listeners out there, and I would implore all the Waffle listeners to get along at Sports State Football, because that South Australian Guernsey, John, is a terrific Guernsey, and there's nothing better than
0: You've been saying that since we went to Adelaide in 2012 and WA lost only by a couple of goals, and since then, and you were much taken with their marketing, weren't you? And the T-shirts.
1: Yes.
0: And
1: I've still got the T-shirt. I bought one of the T-shirts. So impressed, I went back and got West Perth to do one, and we did well with it.
0: But I have a great memory of WA haven't beaten South Australia in Perth for 11 years now, so seven games. I remember in 2009, WA beat them by a point on a rainy day. Lewis Jetta kicked a 75-metre goal towards the end of the day, you know, with a few seconds to go.
1: Yes.
0: Peter Bell was the captain. I interviewed him after the game, and I've written down his quote because it was such a ripper. So what's it mean to you, Peter? You know, you played in AFL and captain AFL club, and you've had a great career and won flags, blah, blah, blah. It's not every day you end a 15-year losing streak with a one-point win. And I thought that summarised it too. And it was a brilliant day, and hopefully WA can match it.
1: Peter Bell was at the funeral today. It was good to see amongst a number of others. But you know who won the Simpson Medal that day, John?
0: B. Lacra.
1: Correct.
2: Oh, there you go. We've got another Lacra making waves, or starting to, at waffle level.

0: which we'll get to in a little bit as we review the games. Townie, just before we head to our first break, we've got Max Minear coming up on the other side. Any action at the tribunal this week?
1: No, have heard nothing. We weren't here last week, and for the first time in about 100 years, players got suspended at the tribunal. And didn't the Eagles coach make an absolute chook of himself complaining about his player belted someone 50 metres behind the ball, got offered a week for it, they've decided to defend it, got 2 weeks for it, and then they've whinged, which, as we said on Saturday morning, things aren't going all that well at that club, and that tells you. And then the other one was Greg Clark, who
2: surprising.
1: Got 3 weeks for a bump on Walker, and it's a bump that just went wrong. He went in there, tried to do the right thing, and when you elect a bump, though, and you get them high, you pay the price.
3: That's a severe penalty, though.
2: 4-3, wasn't it?
1: Three weeks out, so he accepted the three.
3: Yeah, and a bye in there as well, so
1: he's... Yeah, so best part of... Well, it's a month, month out of
3: football.
1: And the other one was Alec Waterman, who got done. I called it, and I called it. It was a rare report on the day by the umpire. You don't see that very often. Didn't see it. You know, didn't have a replay. Got on with it. Went home and watched the replay. He got shoved fair square in the back. Cam Eardley shoved him into the contest, and you go, well, that should have been a 5-second viewing and thrown out. The match review panel didn't throw it out, but the tribunal threw it out in 5 seconds. So what a waste of everyone's time.
3: As it should have been. There are some people at East Fremantle who were bemused by the decision that he didn't get 2 weeks.
1: Because Eardley has shoved him into a contest, so he put his arm up to protect himself. So what do you think he's going to do?
3: I don't disagree with you, John. I'm just saying there are some senior people at East Fremantle who are bemused.
1: Maybe they haven't seen the replay.
0: Let's clear a break. Max Minear up on the other side.
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Welcome back to Waffle World. Matt Grublich, John Townsend, Brett Rapone with you. We've got a special guest waiting down the line, Max Minear from Claremont, to join us.

0: Undefeated to start the season, the Tigers are on a roll. Joining us down the line this evening is Max Minier from the Tigers. G'day, Max. Welcome to the program.
1: Hey, guys. Thanks for having me.
0: Thanks very much for jumping on the show. Great start to the season. What do you put it down to? Because, I don't know, I feel like a lot of people maybe didn't necessarily expect this leading into the season. It's been a great start. What do you put it down to?
1: Yeah, like you said, it's been a great start to the season. I mean, we're not really focused too much on, you know, what we put it down to. I think it's just more taking it each game at a time. You know, we all know our role and we know how to play them. So I think that's pretty much the what we can put it down to.
2: You're enjoying yourself in defence, Max. Tell us how that came about. You started your career as a key forward, obviously, but you're having an impact as a key backman now.
1: Yeah, so that probably started last year during round one when our backs went down and, you know, I was up in the forward line and I just kind of moved down there to help replace out, and I've been there ever since. But yeah, really enjoying my time down there. Got a really good group of guys. And we've just got Zachy Langdon down as the coach for the back this year. And I think it's helped us heap.
2: What have you made of Sam Alvarez as another player like you who's moved roles this year and gone back there? Why is he going so well at the moment?
1: Sammy Alvarez, yeah, he just knows how to find the football. He's a really smart player. He's got a really high IQ. Footy-wise, and, you know, he's come into the back line, fit in really well, but also bringing his strength, which is fine in the footy, and when he does have the footy, he knows how to use it really well.
3: Max, welcome to the show. It's Brett here. You've just ticked over 51 games. You're 25 years of age, and I'm intrigued. You took a year off from football, and two other players in your team, Spivey and Sheldrick, have both done similar things over the last few years, and they're now 24 and returned to the club. You're 25 and you returned as a 24-year-old. But why the time away? And do you think that time away and then the maturity has made you and your two partners there better players?
1: Yeah, well, speaking for myself, I think it just felt right having the year off. I've been at Claremont, you know, straight after school, you know, and I thought the opportunity just came. You know, my mindset was always to come back to Claremont. So I think having that year off, yeah, really helped my football coming back. But yeah, Ollie and Max, you know, they've done the same thing. They've been at Claremont, you know, throughout school and after school. So I think them having the year off, you know, it kind of makes you feel like, you know what you missed. And I think they realise that as well. But having them back this year has helped our team immensely. So yeah, whatever they did in the off season, you know, they've come back and they made our team so much stronger.
3: Yeah, Spivey's an interesting one. Maybe a bit more of a comment on what his role is now. He was in and out and really couldn't lock a spot down. He'd left for 3 years, but he's played every game this year, so he's obviously doing what Coach Ash Prescott would like.
1: Yeah, Max Spivey's awesome. He kind of just plays his role to a T. You know, he does all the hard work, and he's, you know, without him, I don't think, you know, we would be doing as well as we are. He does a lot of the things that go unnoticed, but as a team, yeah, we are really noticing it, we really value him.
0: Last year, there was a little bit of talk that perhaps an AFL club or two could be looking at you. Did you ever get a chance to speak to any clubs, and if so, what were they looking for out of you?
1: Yeah, there was a little bit. I guess the only really interest that kind of spoke to me was probably Collingwood a little bit. They knew I'm good friends with Buller, and they were just a tiny conversation. But yeah, I'm, you know, kind of said, you know, had my focus on for this year, and now at the moment, yeah, just having that focus on winning a premiership and just playing good footy, you know, which we are doing at the moment.
0: Yeah, that you are. Swan Districts over the weekend, a nice win by 39 points. What did you take away from that particular game?
1: Yeah, no, that was a good contest. Swan's really brought a you know, hard edge. But I think we matched it really well. You know, we just kind of stuck at it and trusted our process. And I think that, you know, is what helped us get over the line.
2: Max, take us into your planning in your group. How do you decide, or how do you and your teammates decide who goes to who when the, you know, Aaron Clark or Trey Rusko or whoever comes down to stand on you?
1: We just kind of trust what our coaches say. So, you know, if it's Ash Prescott or if it's Zach Langdon, they will kind of let us know through the week. But I think with us and our back line, we can... we're quite flexible, and we have a lot of trust in each other. So I think, you know, if we do have a key matchup, yeah, we'll play on them, but we're also happy to play on, you know, and help each other out, which I think is really great.
2: Can you also tell us a bit about Jennings Hopkins, who's played every game this year, first year at playing league footy, he's played every game this year and it's been pretty solid. What can you tell us about him?
1: Yeah, I think he's come in and just, yeah, you know, locks his spot in really well. He's a hard footballer. He's got really good skill. I think on Saturday against Swans, you could kind of see that. He had a really nice dash off the back line, brought a lot of speed and pace, which we're wanting to bring. But, yeah, him coming in this year has helped us immensely.
3: Max, you've been around the mark, the Tigers, that is, for the last 6 years, and strong finals performances, but ultimately haven't won the grand final, the premiership. But this year there appears to be a harder edge about the Tigers. Can you tell us, is there something different that Ash Prescott or the players themselves have done to present this edge?
1: I think just having that momentum from last year and then, you know, adding a few players, like you said, Ollie Sheldrick and Max Bivey, and then some of the younger guys, I think the hard edge probably just comes from everyone knowing their role, knowing their strength. And playing that. We're very process-driven, so we just, you know, try not to get bored of the basics and, you know, finish the game strong. So I think that could possibly be the hard edge. But, yeah.
2: Has Ash Prescott changed in the time that you've been there under him?
1: I think Ash is, you know, he's been the same throughout. He says it how it is. He's a great coach. He's done a lot for my footy. He's done a lot for the team, and, you know, obviously he just wants the success for us. So whatever he says, you know, we take it and we just want to do the best we can.
0: So this week, up against the Demons at Lathlain Park, what are your thoughts on them? Going to be a good game of footy, especially that midfield battle could be the difference in the game. So you'd obviously be hoping not to see it too much in that back line. What are your thoughts on the Dees?
1: Yeah, they're looking really strong. They've obviously got a really, really good team, some really good players, you know, the standover medalists. But I think, like I said, if we just stick to the basics, trust the process, and, you know, if our midfielders get to work like they have been, hopefully my stay down in the back line is quiet. But whatever happens, I think we're ready for it, and we'll just take it as it comes.
2: When you revisit that game, they kicked 9 goals in the first quarter, and then I think you're ahead at half time. So, frenetic start to the game. Is that the type of football you'd like to be involved in, or would you like to see it close down a bit earlier?
1: We definitely want to have a better start than we did last time. Just focus on, I guess, that first 10 minutes. Make sure we're strong in the midfield and we're all connected throughout the all three lines. That game last year was a little bit of a tricky one, but I think the midfield now and who we got, I think they can get it done.
0: Max, have the new rules had an impact on you specifically, but as a team, the Tigers as well? Have you paid too much attention to the new rules and the way they've changed the game?
1: I haven't paid attention a whole lot, but I think it's helped us a little bit to bring that speed into the game. So I guess in that sense, it's good. We've been able to move the football really quickly. But other than that, hasn't affected us a whole lot.
0: Well, we look forward to seeing how the season plays out for you guys at Tigerland. It's been an unbelievable start to this season at 5-0. And for you, for the team, and for all of the Claremont supporters out there, we hope it continues on. Thanks so much for your time tonight.
1: Thanks, guys. Thanks for having me.
2: Good on you.
0: Max Minear from the Tigers. Jeez, it's been a good start for them. 5-0.
3: And he has a remarkable winning record, John. And win-loss, 37 wins, 13 losses, only one draw. How's this at Claremont Oval? In 27 games, he's won 24 of them. Pretty good club to join. I notice they've got a new CEO, John, Claremont Football.
2: Yeah, Warren Parker, who's the current footy manager at East Perth. He was at Claremont. He was the talent manager, I think, there. Got a promotion to East Perth, so he's been there for a couple of years, or probably 4 years now, and obviously been had a say in their success as well. He's worked well with Ross McQueen, who was involved at Claremont when Warren was there as well. They played in the last two grand finals, so as your footy manager, you hang your hat on performances at the top end. So that's certainly working. Recruiting, which is one of the key factors of any footy manager, has worked pretty well there. But he comes back to Claremont, and you know, in a lot of ways, it's a good job to come into because you're not necessarily worried about having a full cash tin at the end of every week. They've got commercial elements there that ensure that they're all right, and you know that the talent's always coming through. So getting the talent into winning form is an issue. Keeping your financial people happy is another thing. But I'm sure it's a very attractive job in that for many CEOs coming into jobs, you're trying to make enough money and get enough players to be competitive and stay afloat. Those two things are looked after almost, naturally there. Your requirements are elsewhere in other areas.
3: Yeah, it's a really good appointment, and congratulations to Warren. Interesting listening to Max talk about, I look at Claremont and think they have got a harder edge. John and Matt, you would see him a lot more than me, but Max mentioned they're very process-driven. And I was talking to Darren Harper at West Perth. He's midfield coach for the Falcons. After our game on the weekend, I asked him a little bit about Claremont, and he actually said that himself. He said they're very process-driven, and he thought players like De Havilland, who have come to West Perth, will fit in well with us, but we have to become more process-driven. And I look at the demographic of the Tigers. Gee, they look good. They look really good on paper. Van Ruin, Gowdy, Hunter as forwards. Pierce, Peace, Hardesty, Mania down back, and then you got the Rolls-Royce, England, Eastland, Rogers, Mainwaring, and that's just off the top of my head.
2: Well, the other thing they have is their demographic. They've got more 24-year-olds than any other waffle club, so that is in the sweet spot of players who've played 5 years or so of league foot, 50-plus games. They haven't got many young, very young players, first-year players. At the moment, their last two games, their four emergencies have had 120 possessions between them in two reserves games and can't get in. Yeah. So that sort of pressure on selection is working really. They've only played 25 players, actually, this year. 26 players. So 21 have played every game. Mania and Alec Waterman have played four. And Adam Bullis, who came over from East Perth, has filled in twice. So at the moment, they're flying in that regard. But that demographic is the key. They've got hard-edged players with experience and young enough, too, to be highly ambitious, but experienced enough to know what they have to do.
3: Yeah, look, some clubs could have a good look at the way they've gone about building that list. But look, I know a lot of it does come from within their zone, but they top up where they need to top up. And you're right, John, 24 to 26 is the sweet spot. 50 to 70 games is the sweet spot. And the clubs that are struggling, no coincidence that that's where they've got holes on their list.
2: Mm. Before we take a break, we know the big names are listening to us, Matt. Charlie Dean made himself unavailable for state selection. Like a lot of Victorians, he's going back to Melbourne for that week. So that's planned very early in the season.
3: I hope that trip is included in the salary cap.
2: Well, as you know,
3: something's happened to Perth.
2: We don't want to get into strife. It's a bit disingenuous, somebody who might have said on this station that I describe them as a basket case, and he got a bit angsty about that, I thought. More angsty than he needed to. Yeah. And just for those people who don't know what was going on,
3: I
2: referred to the basket case simply being that was Perth's defence. The last time they got done for salary cap, I wouldn't say rorting, but, salary cap breaches, which is not that long ago, that was about players going back to Melbourne and not being claimed. So I'm sure they've learnt their lesson, Brett.
3: Well, John, you were at lunch the other day and Tyler Keitel spoke, and Tyler Keitel had an interview with Perth, and there was nearly a chance when he left East Perth that he was going to Perth. it didn't happen.
2: Well, I mean, you're probably lucky that he stayed.
3: Well, West Perth are very lucky. Yeah. No, he came across. Yeah. But Perth had a chance. Anyway, yeah. Demons are looking okay now.
0: They are, and we are going to clear that break. But just backtracking just slightly to... You mentioned Claremont and the fact that they are very process-driven. I think out of all of the games that we've done here on Sport FM this season, it was highlighted the most, the stark contrast between a team that is process-driven like Claremont and where West Perth are at. You could clearly see Claremont had a game plan and played that way for four quarters. West Perth were still a little uncertain in that area as to what to do, and I think it clearly showed in the result. All right, let's clear a break.
2: And that's a fair assessment too. But equally, you've got a coach in his 10th year. Mm-hmm. He's won a final in every one of those 10 seasons until now, up against a coach who's coached 10 times at league level.
3: Yep.
2: So without making excuses for it, it's a totally different environment in that regard as well, that you've got a team with holes in it. As you said, Brett, not enough players in that middle range from 23 to 28 at West Perth. There's plenty 28 and above, and there's a few down below, but there's not many in between with a very new coach as well.
3: And some of this is West Perth's doing. I mean, I look at a player, Zane Robos, who's, I think, 24 years of age. He's from Quinns. He's playing just his 15th game. He's been at the club for a number of years, and under the last couple of coaches, he really couldn't get an opportunity at it. He's now getting an opportunity, but he's 24. To be honest, at that age, he should have a few more than 15 games under his belt if he was identified back then to play. He's gone from being a forward to a back, a little bit like Max Meniere, and I think Zane will go on and have a pretty good career now.
2: Can he play?
3: He can play. Left footer, can play.
2: Well,
3: just needed the opportunity, needed a bit more belief in from the coaching staff, I believe.
0: Yep, signs are there from what I've seen as well. Hey, let's clear a break. Let's hear from our sponsors. More to come after this.
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0: Welcome back to the program. This is Waffle World here on Sport FM. Matt Grublich, John Townsend and Brett Rapponi with you. If you want to have your say, you can call up, send in a message. One here off the text line to get to before we get to round five and review all of the games. Wes in Perth is a little annoyed at Subiaco at the moment for the lack of information afforded to members and supporters in regards to injured players. Mm. The Waffle website has a section titled Waffle Injury Hub, but it continues to list that Subi have no injuries yet. Very slow to update. It is the club's responsibility to supply this information, but clearly they have little interest in keeping members informed. I know the club have been emailed about this, but seems to no avail. Pretty weak, says Wes.
1: I 100% agree with Wes. I get so frustrated with that. One of the KPIs for clubs receiving their dividend each month should be the football manager, or whoever it may be, has to keep that up to date. And we know that the Luke listens in, and Luke's got a strong connection with Subiaco, and I think Swans the other one who are pretty tardy on that. But it's not a difficult thing to do, and respect your members and respect the supporters.
2: Well, we know two of their key players, Jacob Blight, big name recruit, he's out of action, has been for 2 weeks, I think, at least. And Tarr Schofield hasn't played this year. So when's he going to play it? That's a basic service to you, to your supporters and members and everyone who follows the game.
0: All right, let's get to...
2: One other thing you might have noticed. Did you see the scoreboard in the West this morning? The Waffle scoreboard?
1: No, I went looking for it.
2: Did you find it?
1: No. Well, was it? Did I get a bad paper?
2: I thought someone had taken... What sort of question is that, Brett?
1: Someone had taken the set of spread.
2: I did email the sports editor for this show, on behalf of this show, to ask him what was going on, but no response. Anyway, I hope that's not the way it's going to continue, because they have been covering Waffle football since 1885, but you just wonder how much time is there left.
1: I think the one thing I'd say about the West, look, a lot of their statements aren't factual anymore, but Waffle does appear to be getting more coverage. There seems to be a story.
2: What do you mean more coverage? They had two stories today. There were five Waffle games on Saturday.
1: Okay, a bit disappointing for a Monday, but during the week there seems to be more stories about Waffle in there. So there seems to be a bit of a mandate, actually, to put something in there. But the clubs aren't particularly good at giving out information. Well, you think I'm being a bit soft on them? Oh. I enjoy picking up the paper and actually seeing a Waffle story. It's pretty rare, but I think there's a little bit more in there. Unfortunately, John, Barry Cable did win more than two Sandover medals. And
2: I noticed they said that he coached a hat-trick of premierships too, which is news to him and about a million other people.
1: And Stephen Armstrong is an assistant coach at West Perth, not Perth. But anyway, I digress. Anyway.
0: Let's get to round five. It started with Peel Thunder and West Perth down in Mandurah, and it was a big win for Peel. 21-9, 135 to 10-4, 64. Aaron Black, 300th senior game, official or unofficial, that's what it was, over the weekend, but unfortunately couldn't salute with that. Peel Thunder just too strong. Lockie Tardrew, spoke about him earlier, 29 disposals. He's been on fire so far this season, six inside 50s for him. Nathan O'Driscoll's been making his case for selection at the Fremantle Dockers. Toby Wan, really good as well, 18 touches and kicked three goals. He's a player to look out for. Young man from South Fremantle, but got picked up as a Category B rookie for Freo, and has been playing some good footy at Waffle level.
2: Yep, so they're still out of the top five, Peel, but they threaten. So they lost three in a row, including two by a point, and then had a very solid win, and it was game over probably by half time in this match. They're going to threaten, because at the moment the Fremantle list is pretty healthy. They keep coming back. They're picking 13 or 14 every week, and some of them are very good players, like O'Driscoll, and they've topped up with Tardrew's 100-game VFL player, probably going to play state footy in a 2 weeks' time.
1: You mentioned that. They lost two games by a point, John, so they could be further up the ladder. Their percentage is also a very healthy 121. I think they're the one side that will go into the finals, probably at the expense of West Coast. Look, they were very good on the weekend. West Perth, again, started slowly and were probably off balance a little bit. West had to go to hospital inside the first quarter. Again, I think the West reported in the second quarter. It was actually in the first quarter. Had his nose broken.
2: Attention to detail, Brett.
1: Yeah, had his nose broken. Rundle was concussed in the first half, so he had no further place in the game, and he won't be available this week. And Nathan Alexandre also broke a finger in two places. And while he stayed on the field, he went as a forward and really just assisted with rotations because the Falcons were well down. But look, Peel were very strong. West Perth, other than Kane Bevan, Tyler Keitel and maybe Ben Johnson were pretty disappointing. And the midfield there is really struggling. Connor West stands out as a beacon for him. Kane Bevan's a developing footballer. Had a good game, kicked a couple of goals, but those two can't do it on their own.
2: How did Nelson go? First game back after being dropped?
1: I didn't think it was particularly great. Played out on a wing. At times, John, it seemed to me like he's a little bit disinterested, which is surprising given he'd just been called back into the side. But look, the Falcons at the moment just aren't good enough. I just want to give a quick shout out to Kevin. He's a property manager down there. He used to be at West Perth. Good young fella. He listens to the show. He's the first person I saw when I walked through the gate. He's carrying a food bank container. It was a food bank charity day down at Peel Thunder, but he always stops and has a chat and never gives any information. I always ask him what's going on with Fremantle, what's happening. He reckons he knows nothing. And I said, well, you don't know or you can't say? He says, I know nothing. I go down 20 metres on, I see Sansa, and he tells me there's been a late change in the side. Now, Kevin could have told me that, but he didn't. Yeah, but good place to go. The Falcons disappointing. Peel are going to push everyone.
2: You've got to work your sources, Brett.
0: Jeremy from Lansdale says, Brett, West Perth needs God to pull them through this year, perhaps looking for a greater power. Jackie from Butler, the AFL record book on Saturday had last week's games for the waffle budget. One job, says Jackie.
2: Yeah, no, that's a publishing error. It can happen. I'm sure they'll rectify it this week and give everyone a free copy.
0: Now, if you do want to have your say on the show, you can call up as well, 9418 7700. I'm not too sure who we've got down the line, but I can hear that this person is patiently waiting. Hello, welcome to Waffle World.
3: Yeah, g'day, guys. Rod here.
0: G'day, Rod.
3: Couple of points. So, first of all, can I say to you that when you're on the phone, Matt's loud and clear, and the other two blokes are very, very faint. And that was I've noticed that a few times. You wouldn't want to tell your tech people that. But anyway...
2: There's a tech job going, Rod, if you want to take it on.
3: Mate, anything technical in my house is done by my three kids, mate. So you got the wrong bloke. Couple of points. I was going to mention the fact that I opened up a bloody record and last week's footy budget was in there, so that someone just did that. A previous message also talked about the Subiaco, whatever. As you know, I'm a member of every single club, and I still haven't received my Subiaco membership. I paid for it in December. I tried to get it all done in advance. I rang once, and they said, had a computer error or something between those who joined before Christmas.
2: They don't want your money, Rob. They're going swimmingly.
3: Well, I paid them in December.
1: Maybe
3: so. They said, all right. I said, well, you missed the mailing because of some computer thing, so they'll send it again. Never did. And so I arranged to meet somebody to drop it off to me at the Subiaco East Fremantle game. They didn't turn up. So I agree with that. Other listeners' complaint. The other one, John, you might be the man here. I think of you talking about penalty breaking Brett Harvey's record games. Do they do or they don't include the state games? Because I've heard you make a point about the Aaron Blake should be 300. So they don't do it at AFL level, so it sounds to me like they don't do it at any level. And the other point I'll query is, if West Perth aren't including the Foxtel Cups or whatever, and John, you've been strong on it, what's West Perth's argument? Like, what's the devil's advocate for you?
2: Can't get one. Just an oversight.
0: Well, Rod, thanks for your call. We've got to move on. Rod from Success, and if you want to have your say, you can do the same. 9418 7700. We are quickly running out of time. I already look up. It's 5:47. We've got four more games to get to. Let's get into it. West Coast and East Perth, the Royals winners over the Eagles, 16-12, 108-9-11, 65. Hamish Brayshaw, geez, he was good back in that midfield. 33 disposals, along with Angus Scott, who also had 33. Ben Middleton kicked four goals. Schofield had three. Yeah, it was a good win for East Perth, and maybe that starts to get them going.
2: Yeah, they're just building momentum. So they've had a loss, a win, a loss, and now a couple of wins. They face Peel, Claremont and South in next 4 or 5 weeks. So that'll be a real test for them. I think they'll get through. Fully expect that they'll be top three by the end of the season. They're just building quietly.
1: Very, very workmanlike, and no fuss about it, East Perth. I like the way they're going.
2: We might have breaking news here, Brett.
1: I'll just finish as Luke Folley was injured in that particular game, went to hospital. He has a leg injury. They say it's not serious. He'll miss a couple of weeks, so possibly be back after the bye. And East Perth, as has been their way under McQueen, had 9 goal kickers, which I thought was interesting on the weekend. Led by Middleton, who kicked 4, and he's had a pretty good season.
2: Yeah.
1: Schofield with 3, also had a good season.
2: Yeah, for West Coast, I mean, they were very competitive. They've won 3 in a row. You just wonder how they're going to go the next few weeks. They just look as though the momentum has slowed down. Breaking news. West Perth are going to recognise the Foxtel Cup games that they played in, which is good on them.
1: Excellent.
2: They've taken a little while to get there, but having done that, so yeah, Aaron Black's now played officially 300 senior games.
0: We
2: know the big names are listening to our show, Matt. Well done.
0: The campaign has finally worked, Townie. Yeah, well. How long has it taken?
2: Well, it's nowhere near as long as the Ashley Sampey Glendinning medal campaign took, but, you know, if you've got a good cause, I'm willing to fight the fight if it's worthwhile.
0: The powers that be mustn't have been listening for, because I've had to hear
2: they
0: whoever
2: might have been
0: sent you through
2: or
0: that text.
2: Eating a lot of pasta, I think.
1: I would just like to congratulate John for raising it.
0: Yeah, no, it's great.
1: Because you had an opportunity last week with a microphone, I heard, at the West Perth lunch, and there were significant people in the room, and you raised it, and I thought that was a great forum to do it in, and I'm glad to hear that...
2: Thanks for the invitation to speak.
1: I'm glad that West Perth have acknowledged it.
0: It's hard to consider, or it's hard to, I guess, have a look at it over the last 40 years of waffle football. Where would Aaron Black rank amongst the great West Perth players?
2: Well, he's in the top... He's in single figures anyway.
0: Yeah, yeah.
2: So I think, you know, Winnan and Dempsey are right up there, aren't they? And then some of those other really big names, Les Fong and Alan Watling and Paul Mifka and players like that have been outstanding. But he's in there, Andrew Strike and Brent Lecrae, we've spoken about earlier. He's in their quality. He won a Sandover. Mm. He's played in 2 flags. Mm. His role in... keep saying this. His role in 2018, when the club was broke effectively and nearly fell over, to keep the club alive and playing in a grand final was an outstanding piece of leadership. And there are other parts to it as well, but he led from the front. He is absolutely at their top end of their players. Now, there might be more talented players there, but he has had an impact at the club on a par, well, above the impact of most other players and behind very, very few.
0: All right, let's get to our next game, Claremont Swan Districts. We sort of spoke about this before with Max Minear, so we won't dwell on it for too long, but Claremont remain undefeated, 14-17, so they were a little inaccurate in front of goal, 101 to 9-8, 62. Swans, they've been plucky this year. They've been competitive, but the Tigers obviously far too strong. Cal England was great in this game, 35 and a goal. Ollie Eastland continuing to dominate in the ruck. Sam Alvarez was really good, as we alluded to. So, good win for Claremont.
2: Claremont have lost 2 quarters in their 5 games this year. So that tells you that they are doing it consistently every part of the game. At the moment, as you said, only 25 or 26 players have played. They've got things going along nicely at the moment. And they're banking wins. That's the most important thing at the moment. Bank wins ensure that second half of the season, if you have to rest players or you can crank up your training, you can do that.
0: All right, let's get to our game of the day on Sport FM. From the Good Grocer Park, it was the Demons winning out over the Sharks, 11-12-78 to 7-5-47. Charlie Constable, the reigning Sandover medalist, was superb in the second half of this game. He had 38 touches and just was dominating the clearance numbers. Brandon Parfitt complimented him nicely, returning to the field with 31 touches. Lockie Patton kicked 3 goals in his return to footy as well. Our player of the day was a ruckman. It was Josh Edwards. He was really good, very strong. 16 touches, took 8 marks, 45 hitouts, and kicked a goal.
2: And they're going along nicely, aren't they? They had a loss to East Perth the week before. Didn't lose any friends in that pretty tight loss. And they lost to South, who are the defending premiers. So, yeah, they're going along nicely. Having a look at their itinerary, they play Claremont twice in the next 5 matches. So that's going to be a bit of a... That's a test for them. Mm. If they can get through, maybe, you know, pinch a win in one of those, then they've got a... Their finish to the season might be... really advantageous. So they're in the same boat, perhaps, as Clem, different environment, but might be in a position where they can manage things leading into finals if they can get a few wins with a soft finish to the season.
1: I think the Demons would relish the opportunity to play Claremont this week, and again in 4 weeks' time, John. They're a side that's been building now for 18 months, and if you're going to win finals games, and that's what they're aspiring to do, they're going to come up against those better sides. So what better opportunity than to get them at, you know, a third of the way through the season. Interesting out of this game, East Fremantle must be at a low ebb because their reserves got pumped again by 7 goals. Very low percentage. I think they're on the bottom of the ladder there. We're seeing the depth is an issue for them. The Sharks only had 298 possessions, which is extremely low on the weekend. And the kick-to-handball ratio was out of kilter by East Fremantle's normal standards, 159 kicks and 139 handballs. Look, we know they've lost a lot of players and we know they've got a few injuries, but overall, 7 goals, 5 isn't going to get it done for you. Brandon Parfitt, he was terrific on the weekend.
0: Very good in the first half in particular, through that midfield. And there's plenty of upside for the Demons with Blake Schlensog set to return as well, and I think he'll balance them up really nicely. I think that's probably the concern for the Demons. You just spoke about depth there for East Fremantle. Clearly, they're lacking in that department. For Perth, similar to an extent. I mean, if they lose a Constable, Parfitt, Schlensog, your real star players, then they probably fall back to the pack a little bit. But if they can have those top-tier players out there each and every week and playing consistent footy, then they're as good a chance as anyone to compete for a premiership. The game was an interesting one, I think, for the first half. A little bit turnover-prone, both clubs, tight contested footy, but it was Perth in the second half through Charlie Constable and Josh Edwards tapping it down to him, winning clearance after clearance after clearance. Those numbers widened as the match went on. And it was a big reason as to why Perth won the game.
1: We're seeing teams, John, who have got bona fide ruckmen really dominate against the teams that haven't got a bona fide ruck, aren't we? I look at this particular game. East Fremantle were lacking in that area. That's an Achilles heel for them. But I've noticed that, you know, that when Flynn comes up against a Riley Sprigg, for instance, you get smashed. Riley Sprigg isn't a bona fide ruck, but having to play that role. Scott Jones, Hamish Freeze out now. Interesting. Well, I see the guys in the kennel out there. But I think if you've got a bona fide ruck, Ollie Eastland, Scott Jones, Edwards, good to see him in some really good form. It makes a difference, doesn't it?
2: Oh, no question. One thing about East Fremantle, I think gravity's caught up with them, haven't they? They lost those two players to the AFL before the season started. They've had injuries since then. Yeah. Hard to see them. You know, they need to just keep their heads above water while they're waiting for some players to come back. They've only won 5 quarters in 5 games. So even with the 2 wins, they beat Subi and they beat East Perth. That's reasonably good form. Yeah. That tells you that...
1: Is that right? 5
2: quarters. The next month might be tougher than the previous month.
1: Wow, I didn't know it was that bad. But they get a chance this week against Swans. I think they'll... one thing we know about Monaghan coach teams, you do get effort. And I think they'll go pretty well, even though it's at Bassendean.
0: Yep, I think that should be a pretty tight game of footy. Final game was a tight game of footy, and it was South Fremantle coming out on top at Leaderville Oval by 3 points, 11-6, 72 to 10-9, 69. Both players missing some of their keys, but regardless, the Bulldogs, the reigning premiers, too strong in the end. Jake Florenka, 35 touches, kicked a goal, was really good. Jermaine Jones was nice through the midfield as well. Jordan Bolognew kicked 3 goals, so he's relished his sort of new role this season and has kicked a couple of bags so far in the competition. Like I said, Subiaco very, very close in this game. I think Stefan Giro's having an outstanding season again. 31 touches, kicked a goal as that mid-forward, but... it was the Bulldogs who barked.
2: Yeah, I covered this game for 7+. I did a fair bit of prep leading in. I think Subi have only won the 2 games, but they've lost 2 by 3 points. If this game had gone for another minute, could have got over the line as well. They were charging and kicked the last 2 or 3 of the game to come home very strongly. I think they're not far off, and you can see the impact of Jared Schofield. He's just sharpened them up. Their effort and endeavour are first class. They got beaten a couple of times on quality going the other way, and South are out, you know, Freeze out, Matt Parker's out as well, so they're not taking any risks with a very important player. But Winder, Florenka, Rusko did a hamstring as well, so he's going to miss 2 or 3 weeks at the very least, you would have thought. So they're only just going. They, you know, they beat West Perth the previous week weren't all that impressive, did what they had to do and not much more. Were fortunate against Subi, and they had a, they lost to Claremont the week before, so they're getting wins on the board without, they're playing sort of dirty footy at the moment and succeeding, whereas Subi, they are starting to emerge, I think. And you can see them having a good finish to the season and maybe even pushing up into finals.
1: Subi will get better when they get more out of Sokol and Borshed. And Sokol's taking his time to find his feet back in league footy. But we know he's a, he doesn't need a lot of possessions, a lot of shots and goal to put a score up against you. So watch out for the Falcons.
2: Yeah, he's kicked 3 goals in 5 games. So yeah. And the ball wasn't really down there. It went over his head a little bit. Jack Mayo's very good. He'll, Jack Mayo will play in the state side. He'll be the centre-half forward and drop-out ruckman. Yeah. So he's flying at the moment. Sokol didn't get his hands on it. There was a player at Subi, Marlon Corbett, who played on ball, played a bit of halfback last year, halfback wing and coming on ball. He is a real player to watch. He's tough, he's strong, he's got great skills. They have got some emerging talent at Subi. Plus they're seniors. You know, Borchett's in the state squad again, was last year. Giro was really good. The Hickmots have been around for a long 100 go or nearly 100 gamers.
1: Clark was missing from this game as well.
2: Yeah,
1: Greg Clark missing as well.
2: So he'll come back. They will get better as the season goes on, I think, and could cause some pain and may actually get right in.
1: Well done to Charlie Burke at South Armandale, the football team manager there. They went and found West Love. West Love's last game of senior football was in the Claremont Reserves last year. Hadn't really made it. I think he went back to amateurs this year.
2: Playing for uni with Bolton.
1: So yep. Hamish Free went down, 3 weeks ago? So what did they do? They went out to the amateurs and they found themselves a ruckman. He came into the side after just 2 weeks, which is terrific. He had 25 hit-outs and looked like he was had a significant impact on the game, John.
2: He's a big, big unit. So he's a bustling type of player. He's not necessarily a lot of science, but he had an impact. And they were able to fight. They got a young bloke named Aidan Harvey. Mm-hmm. And Subi had Fraser Rickson. So one player, well, they all played 3 or 4 league games between them. And it was a really enticing battle between that group. Mm-hmm. South probably won it on weight of numbers, but Rickson's he's a prospect as well.
1: Yeah, I think he's been named. There's a state 18s game on before.
2: He's an overage, so he can play 18s as well. Yeah. I think he missed last year with a broken leg, so he didn't play in the turnable.
1: I think Charlie Burke's shown what can be done. Mm. He's a 23-year-old, just 3 league games, as I said, 199 centimetres high and 97 kilos. And they've brought him straight into the program and straight into the league side. Well done, South.
0: Yep, and they'll kick off round 6. Souths and West Coast, Perth, Claremont, our game of the day on Sport FM. East Perth, Peel, Swans, East, Fremantle, and West Perth, Subi for round 6. A couple of quick ones off the text line before we wrap up. Russell here asks, will West Perth win a game this year? And if so, who will they beat? Your thoughts?
1: I think West Perth will win a game and they'll beat East Fremantle.
2: Yeah, no idea. We'll find out in due course.
0: We will. I think they'll win a game. And one listener says WA will lose. They picked a team on last year, not form.
2: There's some pretty good players in there. And as we heard from our very good source, that Charlie Dean's not available because he's going back to Melbourne. I'm sure there's a few other players who've declared themselves unavailable. There's a few very good players who are not named, though. Mm. And there's a few players who you raise your eyebrows when you saw their name. But winning form is good form. May the 4th be with you, Matt. It's my wedding anniversary tonight, so I've got to get going.
1: Oh, where are you going? Where are you going? Just quickly.
2: Hopefully I'm going home.
1: You're taking a nice bottle of red home?
2: I've got a few there already.
0: And no better way to celebrate your anniversary than to be here on Waffle World. Thanks for your time. We've got to get out of here because up next, the kennel. Stay tuned for all of you Bulldogs fans out there.

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2: 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They're so loyal. 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

0: everyone. Welcome to the midweek edition of Waffle World on 91.3 Sport FM. I heard us referred to as the B team on Monday. I'm not sure we can sit here and cop that. Well-oiled machine on a Wednesday as we look at all of the news of the week, and we certainly discuss all of the topics of note. We're 1 week away, one round away from the state game, which we're looking forward to. Our man Corey Watts has a chance to feature in the black and gold for the very first time as a West Australian state footballer. We'll look forward to chatting more about that game against the Sandful next week. Round 5 to be reviewed, round 6 to be previewed. Cannot wait to get to Lathlain Park for the first time this season for Perth and Claremont, which is our broadcast game as part of round 6. Amazing, we're at round 6 already. This season is quickly taking shape. Still a bit of a logjam in the middle. I'm going to ask our listeners and indeed my two co-hosts tonight, how much change will there be from here to the top five? Not necessarily positions within the five, but the five teams in there now, do any of them get jumped from here to the end of the season? We often see the season take shape rather quickly. Waffle World here on 91.3 Sport FM. Jacob Lansby is my name, and time to introduce Chris Mitsopoulos first, who saw his mighty Demons have a terrific victory over East Seattle in our broadcast game. Hello, Mitzi.
1: Yeah, good evening, Jacob, Corey, and listeners. Yeah, it's great to see that the Mitsopoulos Lansmere Cup has stayed on my mantelpiece for another year.
0: Speak for yourself.
1: A very good effort by Perth, but a very plucky performance by an undermanned East Fremantle.
0: Yeah, good win for the Demons, and good to see Lockie Patton back. He was on Sports Breakfast on Monday, and yeah, he's a real spark in that forward 50 for the Demons, so he'll be one to look out for again this week. It's ironic that we saw Perth at Shark Park last year in elimination final. The next week they played Claremont. That was at Claremont Oval. It's the same scenario in season this year. We see Perth against Claremont again this week, and that was quite a spiteful game. It was a semi-final last year, Mitzi, but there was a bit of feeling in that game.
1: There certainly was. This one will be at Lathlain Park, so a different venue. And when we give our tips, Corey and I, 5 from 5, Jacob, only 4, so we're slowly catching up to him.
2: We're looking the goods, Mitzi, at the moment. It's been a good start after he was a big head a couple of weeks back.
0: I'm not at all concerned. I'm not at all concerned. At least you two have finally turned up. It's round 5 and you've decided to take it seriously. Some of us have been in it since day dot, and I still got 4 out of 5. So last time I checked, that's still a very serviceable round. At least I was willing to put my knackers on the line and actually decided to tip against the status quo. I pay the price for it this time, but it won't stop me going back to the drawing board again next time.
2: Just hearing excuses, Mitzi, really, at the end of the day, for non-performance. May heroes are September fools, Jacob. So
0: it could be East Seattle as well, to be honest. So I can't say I'm all that happy about the events of last week with that game decided by under a kick between Subiaco and South Seattle. Speaking of South Seattle, Craig White is our guest tonight, the premiership coach. You got a bone to pick with him, Mitzi, about his round one behaviour. Are you going to leave that alone tonight?
1: I'm going to probably not use the words I might have otherwise used if I had known him more personally, but I'll ask him that question when we get to talk to Craig. But you would have been happy, Corey, with the performance of your boys dismantling the Eagles on the weekend.
2: Yeah, it was a good game for us. I think we probably found our groove a little bit, which was nice to see after probably what most would describe as being a pretty slow start to the season. So, yeah, it was good. Good contest against them, and a few injuries out of the game, which was a bit disappointing. But, for the most part, battled through, and I think that's what made it a pretty good win. They came back pretty strongly in the last quarter, but, yeah, probably at that point was just a little bit far behind. So, it was tough because I've said West Coast this year will be the risers, but good to knock them off and stay true to East Perth.
0: Risers every other week, just not when they play against the Royals. Luke Foley heard went to hospital. Other casualties out of the game, Corey, have you got an update for us?
2: I could probably give you a few. Yeah, so Luke Foley did go to hospital. It was a pretty big hit for anyone that was at the game or saw the replay. But he's looking really good. He was cleared of anything major. So, pending a timeline.

0: Talk about the modern game. And he said that a few years ago, players were running at 22 kilometres an hour or something of that nature. I don't know how it works. In 2026, they're now at 25 kilometres an hour. So it's gone up 3 kilometres an hour in speed, and players hadn't trained to that speed level. So he's now getting his players to train at around 24 so they can keep abreast of, you know, when they go into a match situation, it's not a big jump from 22 to 25. So that was a very interesting thing. The stats that they use nowadays, it's got me confused.
1: There's a stat for everything, which we've learned over recent times. Rick of Kinross is on the text early, and you can join Rick with your text on 0429 913 913. Glad to hear West Perth acknowledging Aaron Black's Foxtel Cup games and 300 beckons. Black provides experience, direction and spirit for us. That's from Rick of Kinross. I reckon I'm in the minority here, but I don't think Foxtel Cup games should count. So they're separate to the Waffle. Okay, he's played for West Perth. I don't dispute their West Perth games, but they're not Waffle games. So are we celebrating 300 Waffle games, or are we celebrating 300 games for Aaron Black for West Perth?
0: Well, interestingly, we played what was called the Ardeth Cup in those days, and I don't think they counted towards our final tally for Perth.
1: And Aaron Black deserves to get to 300, and I hope he gets there. But if that's the biggest issue going on at West Perth right now, it probably tells you why they're sitting at 0-5, I'm sorry to say. Because if he gets to 300, he gets to 300. It's not going to change his legacy if he plays 302 games or 295. Mm. He's an outstanding player. He'll go down as one of the modern-day greats. I heard the discussion on Monday's show. But it's a number. And OK, we make a big deal about numbers, but I really don't think it's a big deal if or when Aaron Black gets to 300 games. He'll still be a legend of West Perth, and we're making a major deal about a number that, while a big number, is not a massive factor for me in this season of WAFL, Mitzi.
0: No, not really. It's, as you said, there's more important things than at West Perth at the moment than some number.
1: Beaten by 12 goals by Peel on the weekend. We had Paul Sanzani. I tell you, coaches aren't going to come on the show any longer. Bill Monaghan came on, and they got beaten by 111 points the next week. Sanza came on, they got beaten by 12 goals. So obviously Craig White hasn't got the memo yet not to come on the show.
0: Well, because I hope Craig's not listening. He mightn't come on.
1: He's about to join us, I hope. Hi, boys. I heard there was trouble with the ice bags down at Peel again on the weekend. There is a pattern here. As the ice bag of preference is Eskimo Nell, Russ from Safety Bay. Surely they're not running out of ice down there. What's going on down there in Mandurah?
2: Conspiracies.
1: Oh, many conspiracies. Rusty here. When is Solly James back for South Freo? The new ruck they have looks quality future ruck from the ammo. South picked up unbelievable. That's West Love.
0: He played for Claremont.
1: He did.
0: Yes. Mm.
1: And good, true piece of recruiting from Charlie Burke, the South Fremantle footy manager. Ironically, they played Subi on the weekend, and guess who they had in their team? Charlie Burke. No relation. Certainly not Charlie Burke Jr., but two Charlie Burks involved. One, the footy boss at the Bulldogs. The other, of course, a young player coming through at Subiaco. Thanks for your early texts. Keep them coming through. 0429 913 913. Let's not keep the Bulldogs coach waiting. He's a premiership coach, and he's been good enough to join us just before training here on a Wednesday night.

0: Interesting. Corey's just started sweating here in the studio, having heard that song. He doesn't want to hear it again in season 2026. Our next guest does, though. Craig White is with us, the South Fremantle Premiership coach, also a dual Premiership player in his time with the club, and good enough to join us here on Waffle World this evening. Hello, Craig.
1: G'day, JL. Thanks for having me on.
0: Pleasure. Thanks for squeezing us in on a busy night. Now, the results against Subiaco was a tense finish. It was a really good game of football for the most part. There didn't seem to be much between you throughout the game. You must have been relieved in the end to get over the line. Had the game gone another minute, who knows what the result might have been?
1: Yeah, for sure, JL. I think that momentum that teams can get, and Corey and his team had that at the back end of a final game last year. It's bloody hard to stop when a team gets a run on and they're kind of got nothing to lose. And you're right, the game was real even all night. I think it was, you know, goal for goal in the first quarter, and we kind of couldn't get, you know, any further than kind of, you know, two or three goals ahead, and they were always good enough to peg us back. And and then really had one last roll of the dice late. You know, Steph Jarrow got hold of us and you know, was near on wheeling his side over the line there.

0: But thankful to kind of get over the line and bank the win and you know, hopefully move on and see how we go this week against the Eagles.
1: Yeah, it'll be a good game. You don't need to be told twice that West Coast are a dangerous team. They're the only team to beat you last year. How have you seen the opening month of your premiership defence, Craig, with four wins from your first five games?
0: Yeah, we've probably been a little bit inconsistent within games. While we're, you know, fortunate enough to get the wins on the board in a couple of close games, we don't think we've been able to really put a four-quarter performance together. But I think you look at kind of across the waffle, there's probably a number of clubs or teams that would be saying the same thing at this stage. So I think, yeah, you're just trying to build some continuity and some consistency over the kind of the course of the game, and then, you know, obviously each week as it kind of comes up, you hope that there's a little bit more of an improvement. So I think we're only just going. A little bit of a personnel change and a couple of injuries, but again, I think, again, like lots of other Waffle sides, they're in the same boat. So trying to kind of, you know, work in the guys that have come into the side and then give them exposure and experience at this level, and then try and balance it with performance, and then trying to get them to perform as well as they can as well.
2: Matt, Craig, Chris Mitsopoulos here. Matty Parker's only played the one game so far this year. What's his prognosis? Is he not far away from coming back into that side?
0: Yeah, we're hopeful that he plays this week. He was keen to play last weekend, but he's probably been keen to play every week, and that's half the problem with Parksy, that he's so keen to kind of get out there and try and help the side out, and that's probably our job as the coaching and the sports and conditioning team to be able to try and hold him back and just make sure that he's absolutely right, because we probably got sucked into playing him in round two where, you know, we missed round one, you know, deliberately to try and get him right, and played round three, got through the whole game, and unfortunately just in the warm-up of the round three game, you know, just twinged his hammy. So we've missed him for the next three games. So, look, he's a test tonight. If he can get through training tonight and fly around the track, we'd obviously have to consider him, but we're mindful and trying to weigh up with kind of the state game by the week after, whether or not we can just pressure him right up and give him another 2 weeks and then be really right to hit the ground running after the bye.
1: Yeah, well, your position at the season, sorry, Mitzi, you're in a position where you can make that call. Sorry, Mitzi, as you were.
2: That's all right. Craig, just for our listeners, a bit about yourself. I mean, I had a look at your CV, and it's an outstanding one. As a player, we know you've played in premierships. As a coach, it doesn't matter where you've been, from Sydney back to Perth, you've coached premierships. And in your first season as a Waffle coach, you've won a premiership as well. I wish you'd come and coach the Dockers. I've been waiting for a premiership for nearly 30 years, so we'd like to see you there at some stage, Craig. But we heard, you know, when I was told that you're a pretty mild-mannered sort of guy, pretty relaxed, and I remember when we saw South Fremantle play Swan Districts, and we were next to you in the coach's box, and I thought there was a bit of intensity in that coach's box. Craig, is that what you were like every week? Must be pretty hard going home at night.
0: not every week. I think there was a little bit of. I actually got a text message from my mother that was listening to your broadcast from afar, and I was politely told to keep it down and keep the expletives to a minimum. But look, I don't know. I was probably a little bit boiled up at that time. The expectations of kind of where of how last year kind of played out and how we're potentially playing during the course of that day, and maybe the mindset or the perceived mindset of players in certain scenarios were really the ones that were firing me off of that day. Like, I think we were controlling the game for somewhat, but some of the decisions that players were making from an effort-based thing was rolling me up. So I hope I'm not like that every week, but my assistant coaches might say otherwise.
2: We enjoyed it anyway. But on a serious note, Craig, have you any ambitions to go that next level, or are you quite comfortable where you are at the moment and for the foreseeable future?
0: Oh, I think right now, Mitzi, I'm just really comfortable doing what I'm doing. I think, you know, the way that I kind of ended up in the role was a little bit quicker than potentially I'd even expected when I was kind of, you know, starting out my coaching journey. I think I'm lucky enough that I've got a really supportive wife and couple of kids that allow me to do it at the moment. I work in Fremantle. I live 5 minutes out of Fremantle and obviously the footy club's here. So those three things combined make it, you know, doable, I think, at this stage to be able to to uproot that or move or potentially look to as an AFL opportunity if it was ever to arise would be right in the near future. And I think near future, I say the next few years would be a no, just from where my daughters are at school and junior sport. I want to be present there and just forging away in work. Only recently bought into some equity into a local business here, so I'm kind of indebted into that at the moment and need to be able to put energy to that at the right time as well. So in the short to medium term, I'd say it's not really on my radar.
3: Whitey, mate, it's Watsy here. Obviously, you mentioned at the start of the season there's a few injuries and different things going on, mate. Hamish Freeze probably the notable one, as well as Matty Parker, and I think Trey on the weekend. Mate, it's meant for you that there's been some younger guys that have had to step up, and I'm just curious if it's meant that you've had to change sort of the coaching approach from last year. Obviously, having a lot of senior guys running around, and this year having to bring on the new crop. Is it something you've had to adjust to as the year's gone on?
0: Yeah, mate, that's been the biggest challenge, I think, for us as a club, and not just the coach, me as a coach, the whole coaching group and the playing group, is trying to reset, say, expectation or what the new normal might be with those injuries and a little bit of turnover. And your expectations are that we were really lucky with injury last year, so you've got to take that take that on board when you do have injuries this year. Or it all comes in roundabouts. But then this trying to be leveled enough to be able to say, well, okay, the performance might not necessarily match to the same level, but you want to definitely see green shoots and you want to see guys consistently putting in the right effort. And I think we are a big effort based side and then system after effort. So as long as we feel like we've got the right effort, we'll be able to be in games, and then system's got to be able to take over and hopefully have influence on the game and the results. So just trying to learn every week. And I'm only new in my coaching career, but yeah, mate, that's been the biggest challenge so far, is just trying to balance all of that and where those expectations lie.
1: Craig White's with us here on Waffle World. Bulldogs premiership coach, also a dual premiership player, are preparing for West Coast in round 6 of the Waffle season win over the Lions at Leaderville last Saturday. You've got 4 in the state squad, Whitey, and they're all defenders. Hughes, Strom, Pearson and Jermaine Jones can float, but he's generally a halfback. Are you surprised you didn't have more players in the state squad, or is that a reflection of where your strengths lie down back?
0: Look, it's definitely a reflection for sure. I think we're able to build a really solid foundation around our 7 defenders last year, and those 4 being a massive part of it, and then team defence to be able to allow those 4 to go to work as well. But I think a couple of boys, Jake Florenka for one, was one that made himself unavailable before selection was even made. Matty Parker obviously had an injury at a poor time when the squad was being selected, so you would naturally think that those 2 would have been relatively close of selection. And then somewhat a part of the selection process, just hearing names get mentioned, I think there was still another 3 or 4 that were in consideration, but again are only young and starting their journey, and I think their time will come. And we got guys like Rowan O'Hare and Aaron Drage and Lewis Rayson that forged a good start to their league career, but I think their opportunities will come in the next few years, hopefully.
1: Hey, you mentioned Jake Florenka there, made himself unavailable. Now, I was going to ask Jake to come on tonight, but as well as me, he doesn't do media interviews. But 100 games for Jake. Great story last year to see him win a premiership after so many injuries and finally got the continuity that's eluded him over his career. Just a word on Jake.
0: Yeah, look, so debuted in 2016, so it took taking him 10 years to get to the 100 games, which is at an average of 10 a year. But I think he said he got about 25 or 30 straight off the bat when he debuted. So had to overcome some adversity and then injury through his time and mental demons. Just around, the 2020 injury when I think in the second semi he did an Achilles and then missed the grand final and the premiership win there, and how much of a toll that played on him, was able to be part of the kind of COVID Eagles team when he played his one AFL game, and, you know, being able to tick that box is you know, he holds that relatively special to his heart. And then just to be able to see him go to work in a short period of time for me, just around the getting his body right, you know, doing the extra sessions with PTs and consultants outside of the footy. Like, he left no stone unturned to be able to play every game last year and have the influence that he did, and then ultimately to come away with a premiership, I think, a feather in his cap, and then something that something that will never be taken away from him.
2: Whitey, one of the moves you've made this year, which has turned out to be a beauty for you, is Jordan Bolligneau, who's, you know, played for Peel, come to South Fremantle, played in defence, but you got such a great defence, you haven't had to use him there. The move of him up forward, we saw him in that first game against Swans, 5 goals. You'd be pretty pleased the way he's supporting the forward line, not relying totally on Trey Rusko.
0: Yeah, for sure. He's been a great addition down there this year, and, you know, with Zach Strom kind of moving on as well, it's a little bit of a younger forward line, and JB has been around the traps a fair bit now, and he was probably probably his own issue last year. He went fishing for 7 weeks at the start of the season, and effectively said that he was, you know, riding last year off, but did come back and you know, played in the reserve side for the whole of the back end of last year, and about, you know, probably 5 or 6 games into him being back, we flipped him to the forward end because we did have the ability, or we thought we had the stock as the back group to be able to be covered down there, and he did a really good job at the back end of last year as a reserves forward, and I think he ended up winning the reserves goal kicking from, say, half a season. So what he does bring is just a heap of energy. He's a tough matchup. He's not a tall, but he's not a small, and he's got good hands for his size, and I think he's our leading tackler inside 50 this year as well. So he just kind of brings that kind of dual prong, which we like, and he's had a great start of the year, and hopefully he can keep that going.
1: Lastly, now, we don't deal in rumours here on Sport FM, Mighty, as you know, we deal in facts, but one of the strongest rumours that's gone around this year is that a couple of your senior premiership stars of last year might be off mid-season on a European sojourn. Are you in any position to confirm if Trey Rusko or Noah Strom might miss part of this season?
0: Yeah, they both will miss parts of this season. Two slightly different. Trey came to us straight after the final series last year and made us aware that he was planning to go away for a period of 3 weeks this year, and he was very open and honest with when that was and how that would look and why the reasons why he was going. So we worked tirelessly with him over the off-season to try and work in the exact dates and times he was going, and while I don't necessarily totally agree and support it, he was up front with us, really honest with us to start. So he kind of got our blessing, and it's someone that, you know, obviously he's a great character for our group, and he's obviously an awesome player. And I think it's, if the waffle was to lose him because he was kind of going to be in Europe for 3 weeks, well, I think we'd be doing ourselves and the competition a disservice. So, and Noah was a little bit different. Like, he was on the verge of retirement and had kind of really booked a trip to go away with Zach, his brother, for the 3 weeks as well, and his is a little bit different. Like, he's a dual premiership player, a life member, you know, played over 160 games. So the one with him, we kind of begged him, well, not begged him, but we asked him to strongly consider to keep going, and we'd allow the trip because we've got some really, really key or strong junior key backs. Catalini's just come out of the State 18s program last year, and Sam Otto's a developing back, and we just think another year with Noah, a pre-season with him and some time, you know, crafting with him this year would only help benefit them. So he definitely got our blessing, and, you know, the option was he would retire if he didn't go again. So we've given him, we've obviously got him to stick around, but, yeah, they will be missing some periods of play for us this year.
1: And that's a reflection. You're not the only club that's in that situation. I know several other clubs that have been in a similar boat. So I think it's a reflection of the change of the landscape and Waffle Club's understanding that life is, you've got to live your life, not just allow yourself to be dominated by football. So, yep, that's the way of the world these days. Craig, thanks for your time. Now you've got to get to the training track. So thanks for joining us on Waffle World. Good luck against the Eagles.
0: Thanks, guys. Thanks for having me on.
1: That's Craig White, the coach of the Bulldogs. So that is no longer a rumour. Noah Strom and Trey Rusko will miss 3 weeks of the season for various reasons. So,
2: great honesty from the coach. I thought that was fantastic.
1: I think that's a reflection of South Fremantle as a club that, you know, get on the front foot. I don't know if they've been asked the question previously. If not, it's probably poor on our end as media to not have asked yet. But it's been a rumour for a while, and we don't deal in rumour. We now deal in fact that both Trey Ruscoe and Noah Strom will miss part of this season. And it's, I mean, 3 weeks. It might fall over a bye. So it might be two games that they miss. But, Corey, we've spoken a bit about this, and I think you were the one that had the little inside scoop. But you may be in a position in a couple of years where you might want to go to Europe for a few weeks, and you have to ask Ross McQueen. The alternative is, and he mentioned there, that Noah Strom could retire, then he doesn't play this year at all. Souths are handicapped because they lose a key back because he's going away for 3 weeks in either June or July, and he doesn't play the rest of the season. Cam Eardley missed a couple of weeks for the Sharks last year. He went to Europe for a wedding. This is going to happen a little bit more in future, I dare say. How do you feel about it as someone playing actively in the game at the moment?
3: Yeah, it's certainly an interesting concept, mate. Like, I don't know. Like, to be honest, personally, like, I'm not sure it's something that I would do. Just doesn't really sit with me in terms of, I don't know, like, the commitment to it. But I can completely understand it. There's plenty of guys that, and, you know, that also could just be my agent stage right now that I say that now. But, you know, in 5 or 10 years' time, it might be a little bit different with, yeah, family and wanting to live life. Like, you know, I speak to senior guys about it a lot at East Perth, and you know the commitment for Waffle. You know, I'm always a little bit like, you make the commitment because you love playing and that's what it's about, but I do understand that you do sacrifice a lot, like a Euro summer and all your mates are going away through the sort of June and July, and you're not really a part of that your whole sort of younger years. You know, I totally get that as well. So I think we started off at about 8 weeks they were missing, and now we're down to three. And I think, the you know, 3 weeks is not 2 months out of the game. So I'm sure they've got plans in place around how they'll keep fit over there and there'll be some expectations. But, yeah, it's certainly interesting, and yeah, it'll be one to watch on the return.
2: Corey would have hoped that Noah Strom had retired because he would have been probably
1: in the state team,
2: number one state.
1: He actually, I believe Corey got on the phone and said, "Mate, you want to go to Europe in May? There's a state game coming up. You don't have to play in that game if you don't want to."
2: Fantastic.
1: Very good. I got the impression there, and he sort of pulled back a bit, talking about Trey in particular, that he wasn't, and who would be happy as a coach, your spearhead, the bloke who averages 3 goals a game, says, "I'm going away for 3 weeks. I'm not sure he would take that all that well when it first comes to you as a coach, Mitzi. But you've got to be accepting of it, because the alternate is that they don't play at all. And as he said, you lose the second. We actually kicked the most goals last year, if you include finals, Trey Ruscoe, across the year, and he's 23, and he's lost to the state league.
2: Oh, absolutely. I mean, I understand it, but as like Corey, I mean, in my era, it would have been totally unacceptable.
1: Yep.
2: Can you imagine going up to Ron Barassi and saying, "Ron, look, I'm going to be off for about 3 weeks.
1: Going to get some rays. I'm going to get some sun. I'll come back with a tan, and I'll bring you some souvenirs."
2: That's right. So, yeah, it's a different world, and I understand it as well.
1: There'll be plenty of people listening going, "That's ridiculous. They can't miss weeks. What if it costs South's games?" Well, it could, but they're backing themselves that those players will come back refreshed, they'll be happy, and they'll commit themselves to the remainder of the season. Your thoughts are welcome on that topic and anything out of the Craig White interview. I'm just concerned that Craig may actually send us an invoice for round one. He was basically part of the commentary team.
2: He certainly
1: Every
2: was.
1: Word that he uttered was heard. And every profanity, unfortunately, went to air as well.
2: And Mrs. White heard it all.
1: Well, it's good to know that Craig's father. I've met Craig's father. Craig's father is a recruiter for Essendon, and a lovely man, and his son's cut from a similar cloth. So I haven't met Mrs. White, his mother, but I'm sure, knowing most mothers out there, and it is Mother's Day this Sunday, so happy Mother's Day to all the mums out there. There aren't too many mothers who like hearing their son swear.
2: No, exactly right.
1: So I can understand why she was a little infuriated. Hey, it's Waffle World here on 91.3 Sport FM. Jacob Lansby, Corey Watts, Chris Bitsopoulos. We're off to a break. We'll sink our teeth into some of the topics. We've already touched on a few there. We'll come back and pick up the pieces here on Waffle World after the break.
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16: Well, that's the thing about, that's what I like about. 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
1: to have you with us here on Waffle World, the only show this week, and we are still looking. We've sent a search party out for the so-called A-team. 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

0: West Perth fans are eager to hear that song. Their first win of the season, surely just around the corner. They'll have a tough task this week. They head down to Mandurah to play the Thunder. It has been a tough start to the year. There were signs of growth in Sunday's game against South Fremantle. In the end, a 5-goal defeat. Paul Sanzoni learning about the rigours of senior coaching so far this year. I'm sure he's still doing it with a smile on his face. He has great perspective on the world, and he joins us now here on Waffle World to chat the season so far. Sansa, thanks for your time.
1: Thanks, Jacob. G'day, Mitzi. G'day, Corey.
0: Thanks for your time. Greatly appreciate it. Now, the game on the weekend, goalless first quarter, goalless last quarter, but a lot of green shoots in those middle two quarters against arguably the benchmark of the competition. Sansa, how did you debrief the game with your group?
1: Yeah, exactly that. JL, you know, went through a brief review Tuesday night, last night. Yeah, obviously, you know, it's never great that you don't get a score on the board early. We had an opportunity really, really early to go a first inside 50. Get some scoreboard pressure on South Fremantle, who were a great side. So that's a little bit of a concern for us. But yeah, most certainly in the middle part of the games, there was some real growth in the way we were able to manage South Fremantle.
0: It's been a tough start to the year, and you always want an early win because it builds belief, it builds confidence in the group. The fact that that first win hasn't come yet, has it altered your plans for the season in any way, Santa? Are you sticking to, when you came in as senior coach, the modus operandi that you wanted to stick to as coach? Are you on the path that you're hoping for?
1: Yeah, most certainly. You know, it was no secret that part of getting the job was to bring some depth into our football club first and foremost, and we've been able to do that, and it's been quite evident in our reserves having a couple of wins this year where they've been pretty sparse throughout the last 2 to 3 years. So that depth's in there, and what happens with depth is, you know, the new players and other players that come from other clubs and from eastern states, so that's going to take a little bit of time for that part of it to gel. Can I say this closely, the connection that the playing group have together right through that senior squad is magnificent, and yeah, it's bitter at the moment that the seniors haven't been able to chalk a win, but hopefully that's not too far around the corner for us.
2: Paul, Corey Watts here, mate. I'm curious about the situation at the moment with Shane Nelson. Obviously a proven performer, and he's a long-time leader at the club, and yeah, spent a bit of time in the reserves lately. Is there a conversation that's happened at the start of the season, and is it partly about creating opportunity for that younger talent to step in, or, you know, how do you sort of see the 2026 shaping out for him in terms of his role and impact at West Perth?
1: Yeah, oh, look, you know, Shane, along with Keegan, the great players of our football club, they're both highly valued and respected. Look, there's been some conversations between Shane, myself, and our senior assistant coach, and, you know, Shane's got a little bit to work on his game in the back end there, and but look, he went over and knocked it over on the weekend, you know, lifted his lid and went to work on what we were discussing. So, you know, mate, he's put his best foot forward for selection this week for sure.
0: Does he have to reinvent himself in a way, Sans, or are you looking to play him in a different position? Because he can find the ball. No one will ever dispute that. His numbers are incredible. Yeah. But does he have to reinvent himself to get back into the league team in a different role?
1: Oh, yeah, we've spoken about a little bit of a different role for Shane, which is accepted. And it's not always going to be through the middle of the ground. He'll get his, you know, when he does come back into the side, I'm sure he'll find his way for minutes into the CBDs and whatnot, because he's still got to respect that his ball-wheeling ability is second to none, and it's still pretty classy at Waffle level. You know, a little bit is to probably get him on the outside a little bit more, and how do we involve him in our ball movement facets, and then on the transition as well.
3: Sansa, at the other end of the scale, you'd be starting to get pretty pleased with these young kids that you've been bringing in. I look at, you know, players that have played probably less than 10 games in Keenan and Rigol and Wooden, Inverarity, De Havilland showed something on the weekend, and young Lacra making his debut. So that would be a pleasing aspect of your coaching, that you're now giving these young kids some opportunities to show their wares.
1: Yeah, of course, Missy. You know, it's you know, we'll be a club that will have to transition in the near future. That's just part and parcel of what clubs do these days. So yeah, being able to give the opportunity for young players to start their career is always a good fillip for football clubs.
3: West Perth are a very passionate club, Sansa. They like success. They've had success over the years. How have you found that transition from an assistant coach to a head coach? Is obviously more pressure on you?
1: Oh, certainly the pressure. The pressure does go to another level. Look, as an assistant, I suppose, like the roles that I've had as an assistant role, you know, you get to have a relationship with 8 to 10, 12, 13 different players through your line. So you really go to work with those blokes individually, whereas becoming a head coach, you know, we've got 66, 67 blokes on our list, and, you know, they're at my beck and call all the time. You have good conversations with many of our senior players at the footy club.
3: Now, Sansa, before these other two ask you some really hard-hitting questions, I'm going to... I want to do a bit of a Q&A with you with some light-hearted questions. And all I need is a yes and no answer.
1: Yep.
3: Is it true that you have a celebrity crush on Jennifer Hawkins?
0: Oh.
1: Jennifer Hawkins?
3: Yes.
1: Yes.
3: Is it true...
0: Honesty policy.
3: Is it true if there was a movie made about you, you'd want Al Pacino to play your role?
1: Most certainly.
3: Is it true that you're a gym junkie?
1: Yes.
3: Okay, one other question. Is it true that when Sam...
1: I can tell you I am a gym junkie because I reckon I've seen Corey in at the same gym.
0: Spotted.
2: Is that
0: sprung.
2: Right?
3: And is it
1: true... You box in Scarborough, Corey.
2: Yeah, oh, yeah.
0: Got him.
2: There you go.
0: Got him.
2: Been down there before.
0: Who's spying on who?
1: He's been there a few times.
0: Who's spying on who?
1: Corey doesn't mind a mirror or two.
0: Oh, dude, there's an early trendsetter for the Derby.
2: Mate,
0: in the middle
2: I'll be
0: of the
2: remembering
0: year.
2: This for the Monday, mate. Oh, don't you worry about that.
0: Yeah.
3: And one more, Sansa. Is it true that when Sam Swadling, Matt Geljart, and Jacob Farrow made their debuts last year, you went to their homes and their workplace to present them their Guernseys?
1: True.
3: Fantastic. Well done.
0: Well, we've seen that video because you've embraced the younger generation, Sansa, haven't you, with this social media craze? I've seen you in some of your acting work on social media. That's something that you've embraced. That's the modern role of a coach, to get behind content and getting out there into the different domain.
1: Yeah. Oh, look, it's just a little bit different. Try to make those moments a little bit more personal if you can get them in around their families. The one we did with Lockie Kartner, in amongst his work crew at Bunnings in Wangarra was a pretty funny morning, you know. So something a little bit different. These kids are always on their phones these days, so I thought, why not just play a part with it?
0: Hey, Kobe Lacroix, I saw a video on your socials in the last few days. You presented him his jumper, and what a lovely moment. He gets to wear the number 20. His father, Brent, was a fantastic player. We know about Mark, his uncle as well. There's no need for a paternity test with young Kobe. There's no doubt he's Brent's son, but he's a left-footer. Gee, he looks talented. We only saw glimpses on the weekend, but what sort of a player can we look forward to for the next 15 years with Kobe Lacroix?
1: Oh, he's talent is second to none. You know, he's competing work and he's marking, you know, contested effort on the weekend against a seasoned defender. Just shows where his craft's at the moment. Yeah, I did. We did cut that little bit of a clip for him when he first kicked a goal. He shanked, and the response from me was, "Don't worry about that. I've seen your dad do that many a time through his career as well." It's no secret. Australian Academy at the moment, and the AFL world beckons at his feet, doesn't it?
0: It does. Will you continue to pick him until the 18s championships, or is it just manage him because there's an 18s carnival coming up that he's going to be a big part of?
1: Oh, that's going to be a weekly discussion on how Kobe's feeling. Obviously the rigours of senior football compared to Colts football is going to be a little bit different. So we'll keep talking to him week by week and just see where he's at with that.
0: Corey's a little stunned, actually, that you found him down there at Scarborough Gym. He's gone quiet. He's had a big week. He's been named in the state squad.
1: Yeah, congratulations, Corey.
2: Yeah. Oh, thanks, mate.
0: A few of yours as well. I mean, Kane Bevan has led the team in the absence of Luke Meadows. We might get an update on Luke and whether he'll be back this week. But just a word on Kane Bevan, because he looks a player of the future, a player of the present as well.
1: Yeah, certainly. Kane's still got aspirations to make the next level, and he's doing everything he can to... fine-tune his game and take it to where the recruiters have been asking to. And we've thrust a bit of a leadership role onto him this year. And he's handled himself really, really well in that regard, whilst Luke has been absent. Kane will always put his best foot forward, whether that be for a club, and hopefully not too distant, long down the track. It's at a greater level.
2: Just a quick question on that, mate, in terms of, you know, recruiters and the feedback that would have been given to Kane. Like, how do you support him as a coach to, you know, bring the best out in him, but also still play to those team structures and make sure that he's falling in line to what you're requiring from a game plan perspective as well? Is that something you facilitate and foster for him?
1: Yeah, I think, Corey, it probably had to do more with his light strength in the round contest. So, Kane does a lot of work outside of the football club, into the gym, with our strength and conditioning team and whatnot, and you can see the growth in his body physically, and he's been able to, you know, adapt that into his game where, you know, he's not getting caught at stoppages now. He can work through it, he can drive through a stoppage and whatnot. His kicking has improved, which was probably a little bit of a knock early on in his career, but he's really diligent in the way he goes about his craft at training and on game day.
2: Have you helped him a little bit in the gym as well, or at all?
1: I've given him a couple of tips.
2: Very good.
0: Hey, you're Adam Kingsley like, actually, it must be said. If we're comparing forearms, you might have Adam Kingsley almost covered, Santa.
1: I don't think so. Might have his temper.
0: That's part of being a senior coach.
3: Santa, the other kid that came across to you this year from East Perth, Jonah Brooks, I was a great fan of his from what I saw of him last year. Probably a bit of a slow starter for you, getting used to his new club, but I thought as the game progressed on the weekend, he started to show us that he can be a really valuable asset for you during the year.
1: Oh, most certainly. You know, Jonah's a great kid. He's just a young fella learning his craft and where he actually fits within the structure. We've used him a couple of times, right, to play on the opposition's best midfielder. One, to nullify, but two, to really, like, fast-track your learning about how to play in that inside role. And he's, you know, I mean, he's held himself in really good stead in that. And, you know, the stuff that he does on the training track, and, again, he works himself really, really hard during training to get the best out of himself.
0: Paul Sanzoni with us, West Perth coach, as they head down to Rushton Park. The distance derby this week, if you like, with West Perth making the long pilgrimage to Peel. Will your skipper be back? Will Luke Meadows be available for league selection this week?
1: Oh, look, we've got, you know, we've got a fellow training session tomorrow night, and, you know, Luke will go through training, and, look, if he pulls up well from the training, I can't see any reason why we won't have our skipper back in the side this week.
0: And you're preparing for a very strong Peel. They'll have 14 AFL-listed players. That's a max that they can play. They've had three very close losses in consecutive weeks. What are you expecting from Peel? What sort of a game do you envisage on Saturday?
1: Oh, look, you know, because we played on the Sunday, I was able to get out there and see the first half between Subiaco and Peel, and, you know, it's the Fremantle game, isn't it? It's that run and carry style. They want quick ball movement through the midfield. So we've done a little bit of homework on that, and you know, we'll watch a little bit of vision of them tomorrow night in our preview. Got a great midfield in Scotty Chua and Tardrew and O'Driscoll and Sears. And as you said, you know, laden with 14 AFL players, it's not going to be an easy task, but we've had some good contests with Peel in the past. So, you know, if we can bring our best foot forward on the weekend, and look, the message for us going forward is if we can play four quarters of footy, I think we've got no doubt that we can take it up to any side in the competition.
0: Lastly, Sans, I know you're a first-year senior coach after the caretaker experience, but you're very experienced yourself. You've spent a lot of time in WA football at other clubs and at West Perth. But is there someone that you lean on in particular for support and guidance, whether it's someone at West Perth or whether it's somebody that you trust in football?
1: Oh, yeah, well, that's no secret. You know, my long-standing friendship with Bill Monaghan. Yeah, look, you know, we've been in touch with each other over the last couple of weeks, and, you know, he's given me a bit of advice, and, you know, not the greatest of starts as a senior coach, so I suppose it is an internal pressure that I put in myself and whatnot. So it was really, you know, supported me in and around that that area. And, you know, it's a long time in football. You know, it's a long season, so, and as you said, if you get the growth out of the playing group and you can see the incremental steps week by week, surely a win's not too far away, I wouldn't have thought.
0: Did Bill call you during the week for advice after that 111-point loss?
1: Oh, he's a very astute man. I know what kind of message would have gone down at Sharp Park during the week, so, yeah. Look, Bill's, you know, I mean, Bill's one of the best coaches, if not the best coach in the Waffle. he knows where each man are at, and he'll plan accordingly for their game this week.
0: Hopefully the doors are still on the walls down there at Shark Park after that performance. Hey, Sansa, hopefully that first win's just around the corner. A lot of people in WA footy are barracking for you as a person and you as a football club. So good luck looking for that first win of the season this weekend, and good luck for the season ahead.
1: Thanks, guys, and thanks for having us on. And, Corey, I'll see you down at the gym, mate.
2: That's it, mate. Appreciate it. Good on you, Sansa.
0: Well, that's quite brilliant, actually, from Paul Sansone. He sighted Corey from a distance. Corey had no idea, and now the next time they're at that same gym together, they'll actually cross paths.
2: That's why I've got to get rid of the hair, mate. It's just too recognisable from the back. Mate, people are noticing me.
0: You're
2: I'm
0: 6 foot
2: not
0: six. It's pretty hard for people not to recognise you when you're that size.
2: This is true. I'm just getting some boxing in after Jonah's left, mate, because he's the boxer, so just
0: Jonah
2: careful
0: Brooks,
2: about the Monday.
0: He's almost as tall as you, and he's a midfielder.
2: Oh, no.
0: He's a big lad.
2: Flair.
0: He certainly does. Shane Nelson is the highest possession getter in recorded history. 7,730. Let him be the first player to ever get to 8,000. I don't think that's going to keep him going, Rod, as much as that stat's very unique. Matt of Frio says, hi, guys. In regards to Peel, can't understand how they enter the competition to give locals in the area a chance to play league footy. With the population growing so quickly down there, I think WA football are sending the wrong message, giving so many spots to Fremantle players. That's from Matt, who resides in Frio. So, interesting. We'll talk more about that, I'm sure, throughout the year. We need to clear our final break because the most anticipated segment is coming up. Now, you went from rags to riches last week, Corey. We'll talk more about that after the break. We'll build the suspense. This is radio, after all. 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We'll preview round five after this.
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0: show tonight, Whopper World. Rod from Success says, I hope they take Corey, also Amajiri, North, Brayshaw, Jones and Scott in the mid-season draft, all before we play them. Rod from Success. Rod, they could take a couple more and they'll still beat West Perth on current form. I know it sounds like we're West Perth bashing, but one team's going well and the other is struggling. But the great thing about derbies, ladder position is not always relevant. Waffle World, 91.3 Sport FM, Jacob Lansbury, Corey Watts, Chris Mitsopoulos, with you on this midweek edition of the program. Warren Parker. Now, John Townsend broke this story. Congratulations to John. The B team broke the story on Monday that Warren Parker is taking over the CEO position. So Darcy Coffey was the CEO. He departs. I think he's taken a role with Football West now. Mm. So Warren Parker, who was previously involved at Claremont, he's been the footy boss at East Perth for the last 5 years, takes on the role of CEO of the Tigers. So well done to Warren Parker. But where does that leave you with a footy boss mid-season? Massive move.
1: Yeah, certainly a bit of a hole. I mean, I'll give Warren a bit of a pump up. Like, he's exceptional with what he does, and he's had a big influence on my footy career over the last, four or so years. While he's been at the club, he took over during the COVID times as well, and, had to battle through all the ups and downs of that. It was a pretty fresh face. So, he's going to be sorely missed, but he definitely deserves the opportunity. It's going to be a bit of a funny one when we play Claremont, because I think that's the week the transition happens. So I think he'll be sitting in the background a little bit that week. But we're lucky that we have Jordan Smith. So he's been the talent manager at East Perth, so working closely with the Colts. And I think that, he'll most likely step in the interim while they look at, what that looks like for the future. But the thing I know about Woz is that he'll do everything in his power to make sure that it's a smooth transition and that he's not leaving us in the dark. I know that for him, East Perth's always going to have a really special place in his heart. And, he's really been at the forefront of a rebuild for us since, those years where we came out of the alignment. So certainly part of the process. And, it's very sad to be seeing Woz moving on. But he's done a heap for the club. So we wish him all the best, probably not on the weeks that we play Claremont. But, he's a good man, and they're getting a good one back, I might add, as he's originally from there. So, it's going to be tough without him. But, we'll look to the future and see what happens.
0: Well, it does seem to be Claremont CEO, the prerequisite is you have to have been involved in Claremont previously in some sort of role, because Darcy Coffey was the head of footy there before he was promoted, and I think Woz had a similar role when he was there at Claremont. He went to East Perth, has been footy boss for a number of years, as we mentioned. But congratulations to Woz. Now, I'm sure our great on-air partnership here will continue. He's always very generous with his time on the station. I'm sure that'll continue now that he's about to take over as CEO. Right. Now, there's a bit of talk during the break about tips. Let's just re-establish the leaderboard, please, before we actually go into this week. Chris Mitsopoulos has 16 tips from 20 games, 5 from 5 last week. Well done, Mitzi. Corey, consecutive 5 from 5s after getting a donut 2 weeks ago. Didn't have any sprinkles on it. 17 out of 20 for Corey. And Lansmere leads 18 tips from 20. With 4 out of 5 last week.
2: Probably the last time you'll lead for the rest of the season.
1: I think it's out of 25, by the way.
0: Sorry, you're right, it is too. Sorry. I didn't update that side. So, yes, 25 games have been played. I was never good at maths.
1: Otherwise, we were going to get Rod ringing up going, there's no way you're up there.
0: Very, very true. Thank you for that. So, 16 out of 20. I did think, that's not a lot of incorrect tips. Yeah, so 16 out of 25 for Mitzi, 17 out of 25 for Corey, 18 out of 25 for yours truly. And they're fighting words from Chris Mitsopoulos. You said during the break, Mitzi, and I quote, and sorry for putting this on the airwaves, you're either going to be far in front or far behind after this weekend of tipping. So are you putting your knackers on the line after both of you were disgraceful last week and just tipped favourites all the way through?
2: I think I will tonight.
0: Okay. Wow. Let's look forward to round 6 then, shall we? South Amanda, West Coast, Fremantle Oval. Now, last year, West Coast beat South Amanda. West Coast went on to win the Spoon. South Amanda went on to win the Premiership with just one defeat. No Rusko. Leaves me with time to pause. So while I pause and consider, Chris, you're tipping first this week.
2: Well, they got ambushed by West Coast this time last year. I think it was 7 goals in the first quarter to 1 or something around that, but it won't happen this year. South Fremantle for me.
1: Yes, I think, speaking to Whitey and getting to know him a little bit better at a few of the state meets, I think he'll be prepared for this one. And they strike me as a little bit petty down at South Freo, so I reckon they wouldn't have liked the blemish on their scorecard last year. And this one will be, circled in to make amends. So I'm going with South as well.
0: That'll make us 3 from 3, South Amanda for me. Perth and Claremont, Lathlane Park, broadcast game of the round. Cannot wait for this one. I reckon Perth might beat Claremont. I reckon Perth might end Claremont's winning run.
2: Oh, good on you, Jacob. You knew I was going to back Perth.
0: No, I had absolutely
2: you?
0: No idea that you were tipping Perth, apart from when you told me eight times before the show started, sitting outside.
2: I think Perth have memories of Claremont in that final last year. It was quite a testy game. I think if any team can challenge Claremont at this stage of the season, I think it can be Perth. It's at Lathlane. If it's a fine day, I think Perth can beat Claremont.
0: It will be a fine day. Corey?
1: Liking where you guys' heads are at, I agree this is game of the round. It's going to be big. I'm going to go with Claremont just to, throw...
0: He's sensing a chance to get to the lead.
1: Yeah, I'm going to put that in. But, yeah, I'll stick with Claremont. They're five on the trot. And, let's see if it's six by the end of the round.
0: East Perth, Peel Thunder, Leaderville Oval. This is a crunch game. This is one of those early season 8-point games. Peel's second trip to Leaderville in 3 weeks. Corey, just block your ears. I'm tipping Peel in this one.
2: If it was at Rushton Park, I would have tipped Peel, but it's at Leaderville, I'll go with Corey's team.
1: Good work, Mitzi. That's the right tip, mate. Congrats.
0: East Fremantle, Swan Districts, Bassendine Oval, another cracker. It's a really good round, actually. You could almost have different tips for all of the games. East Fremantle, Swans at Bassendine Oval. Swans starting to get a few back. Pacini, Coleman, they're at home. I reckon Swans just don't think this will be a high-scoring game. I reckon 10 goals will win it.
2: I was hoping he'd pick his own team.
0: I'm here to win this tipping competition. I'm not here to muck around.
2: I'm with Swans because I think Swans can win this one at home.
1: Oh, jeez.
2: No, the other way, Corey.
1: Oh, this
0: Let's
1: is
0: see
1: tough
0: where
1: now.
0: He's...
1: I don't like going last because I was going to go Swans as well. You know what? I'm getting around East Freo. Let's go, boys. Heading down to Steel Blue, and I reckon they'll bounce back.
0: Now, there is an injury concern, actually, heading into this game. It's a significant one. Bill Monaghan had to leave the game immediately with a bad back. The coach was injured.
1: Is that right?
0: Out of the game. So hopefully he's fit to take his place in the coach's box.
1: How's that happened?
0: I don't know. His back just probably, seized up, I was
2: probably,
0: told.
2: Probably threw something and did his back while he threw it. That's a big loss for East Fremantle.
0: No, Bill will be there.
2: But I still think Swan Districts.
0: If Bill's got a bit of height. I know he's probably 55 now. Can he play centre-half back?
2: I'm an Andrew Pruin fan. I think they're getting some good players back, and I think that Swans can do the job at Bassendean.
0: Lastly, West Perth and Subi at HIF Health Insurance Oval. That's Arena Joondalup, for those unfamiliar with the naming rights sponsor. West Perth have got to be better than last week, surely. But Subi will win. I can't tip West Perth on current form. Subi to win.
2: Oh, so much for my going to be outlier tonight because I can't go past Subiaco either.
1: Yeah, I'll be sticking with Subiaco as well in this one. And it's a cracking round, isn't it? I always say that up until round six, that's when we can have a really good look at the comp. And I think this round is going to do that little philosophy justice. Yep. So interesting results to come.
0: You have said that right through the year. You've been consistent with round six as the time to really consider the ladder. So when we sit here next week, we'll probably learn if Corey White... Will you give us an exclusive next week if you're in the state squad or not?
1: I'll try to, mate. Yeah, we'll see how we're going by Wednesday, see what Reedy's got to say on the weekend.
0: That's what we do here on Waffle World. On the Wednesday show, we break stories. It was the South Fremantle duo headed to Europe, and next week could it be Watts plays or Watts doesn't play, Mitzi?
2: Yep, absolutely.
0: Good luck to the Monday crew following on from that. Hey, thanks to Craig White for joining us tonight. Mitzi, thank you to you.
2: Yeah, great to be here.
0: Good luck to your Demons, Corey. Good luck against the Thunder.
1: Yep, appreciate it, mate. Get to the footy.
0: Absolutely. So we don't have to sift through poor crowd numbers next week. That wraps up Waffle World, midweek edition. Do get along and support your Waffle team this weekend because it'll be a fortnight until you can do it again with the state game coming up soon. Catch you next week for more Waffle World.

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0: Tuesday morning. Good morning and welcome to Sports Breakfast. Michael Jackson's been in the news lately, the late Michael Jackson, after the biopic was released last month. Just chatting about it here in the studio. Seems like there's been, different messaging. It's broken box office records. Michael Jackson was, he was the man there for a long time. Some people not a huge fan of it. Reckons that some of the information isn't accurate. Nothing but accurate information here on Sports Breakfast on this Thursday, the 7th of May. Got a busy show. James Sully Sullivan's going to join us in the first half hour. We'll chat NRL. Ash Ram, as the weather starts to turn, what does that mean for anglers? Ash will tell us. Mick McGuan will chat. Round 9 of the AFL starts tonight. It starts here. Fremantle and Hawthorn. Brady Hoff's back with us. After the Eagles lost to the Tigers, they head east to play at Docklands for the second time in 3 weeks against the D's on Mother's Day. Chat to Brady about how they tackle the informed D's. Now, we gave Sean most of the week. Sean from Dianella. We didn't hear from him. So the tickets need to be given away to tonight's game between Fremantle and Hawthorn. After 8 o'clock, now you must call for this, I'm going to throw out a who am I. It's a former footballer, that's all I'll tell you. And if you can tell me who it is, you and a mate could be off to the Dockers at the last minute tonight. So if you're listening, you think, oh, geez, I'd love to go. It's a beauty. It's one of the big games of round 9. You can go on us here at Sport FM and Bruce Moore at Key Imaging Solutions, station sponsor. Listen out for the cue to call for that who am I. Shomo Woden, great friend of the show. He's the footy boss at East Seattle. They're preparing for a trip to Bassendean. Might need to get an injury update, but an injury update of a different kind. The coach, Bill Monaghan, hurt his back last week. He left the game straight away, straight after the final siren against the Demons. So we'll find out how Bill's going ahead of the clash with Swan Districts. And Brett Patton's going to chat tennis as the clay court season reaches a conclusion, really. It always does with the French Open. That's not too far away at all. Akita Zua winner last night in boxing. We'll speak that as well. And plenty of sporting news around on this Thursday, the 7th of May. Wayne Clark's across the desk. Morning, Wayne.
1: Morning, Jacob. Morning, listeners. Yes, pretty emphatic win by the look of it. I didn't get to watch it, but seeing the highlights and reading all the reports, his 12th professional win, and he's going along pretty nicely by the sound of it.
0: Super welterweight showdown, Newcastle last night, defeated Spaniard Oscar Diaz, so he moves ever closer to a world title shot. So we talk a lot about Tim Zhu and his future, but Nikita Zhu's future looks very bright after that result last night. Famous family, of course, Costa Zhu, the father, was one of Australia's finest boxers, and yeah, his sons are trying to follow in his footsteps. So congratulations to Nikita Zhu, and yeah, let's hope that Tim has more success in his future. About to welcome Matt Arrowsmith with the latest in sport this morning, but if you'd like to join us, we'd love to hear from you. 0429 913 913.

0: Let's welcome Matt Arrowsmith, who's here with the latest in sport. 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
1: Good morning, Jacob. Good morning, Wayne. Starting off with the blockbuster tonight, Fremantle and the Hawks, Optus Stadium, the ins and outs for those teams. Fremantle, they welcome back Judd McVee. Going out is Jeremy Sharp. For the Hawks, they welcome back Bodie Ryan, Sam Butler and Max Ramsden. Going out is Cal Shadia, Jack Scrimshaw and Finn McGuinness.
0: Bit of a surprise. Surprised to see Scrimshaw drop out, I must say. He's a very versatile player. He can play tall, he's a runner, he's a good kick. He looks a lot like Grant Birchall, who wore the number 14 as well. So, yeah, I'm surprised by that. McGuinness, obviously they've decided they're not going to have a run-with role for him. He's more of a tagger, so he drops out of the team and Deer's injured. Brody Ryan makes his debut. So what an opportunity to play your first game. Third-year player, had to wait a while for his first AFL game and has to come into the cauldron, into the cray pot, as we often refer to it, Wayne, over here in Perth against the Dockers. Frio, very stable team, and Judd McVee in for Jeremy Sharp, the only change there for the Dockers. So that's a very well-balanced Dockers team for tonight.
2: And Voss is right by the sound of it. So
0: well, I didn't need to hear half of his story yesterday.
2: Yeah, we've got a bit...
0: got a bit too much of what was going on with his body over the last couple of weeks. The effect
2: that can have on a sportsman, you know, that's trained, you know, the elite and got themselves fit to go through that for a week and a bit, it does drain and it does take a bit of recovery. So I'm sure he's been managed well.
0: Gee, to lose 4 kilos, but to take 10 gastro tablets, that doesn't sound like the healthiest option for anybody. I would opt against that in future, after Patrick Voss's admission yesterday of, putting his body through a tough little period. But he's fit and fighting and ready to go after going goalless last week against the Bulldogs.
1: Some cricket overnight, the IPL, the Sunrisers Hyderabad, they took on the Punjab Kings. Sunrisers made 4 for 235. In reply, Punjab could only muster 7 for 202. The top scorers for Sunrisers, we saw Travis Head, he made 38 at the top of the order. Ishan Kishan made 55. Henrik Klussen with 69 for the Punjab Kings. Good to see Cooper Connolly score his first ever first class to list a 107 not out for Cooper Connolly. All those run scorers and the player of the match was given to Pat Cummins with 2 for 34.
0: Well, if you can turn up and bowl well on a pitch where 400 plus runs are scored, it clearly must have been a very decisive spell from the Australian Test skipper, who's missed a lot of cricket over the last 9 months, but good to see him back. He was kept out of the first half of the IPL till the medicos were happy that he was fit and ready to go, so good to see him back bowling well, and great to see Cooper Connolly break through for that first 100 as a professional cricketer.
2: Yes, that's it's the first 100 he's made in that level, or as you say, first class, so well done to him. Cummins, of course, he's gone over there and he's doing a pretty good job. Again, from a bowling point of view, when you look at what's going on over there, I see he's just re-signed his contract for Cricket Australia, $4 million a year. Probably like that.
0: Captain Pat. $4 million.
2: Around that mark, they're saying that that's what he'll be earning. And, yeah, that's probably well done.
0: Probably doesn't include all the endorsements.
2: Oh, there's
0: well.
2: Bits and extra after it, over it, I would have thought. Oh, yeah.
0: He's done men's aftershave, he's done Gillette, he's done a few different things, hasn't he? Pat Cummins, he's made the most of his on-field success off it. This was the moment, courtesy of Fox Cricket last night, where Cooper Connolly reached his first century in professional cricket.
3: Swings and gets it away. So a first 100 in T20 cricket for Cooper Connolly. First season in the IPL. And he gets a hand from his teammates.
0: It was a little understated because the Kings lost, amazingly, with Connolly making more than half of his team's score, as Matt mentioned. 7 for 202 is what his team made. He made 107. They were in early trouble and never really recovered from there. So Punjab now, they're unbeaten. Only a week or so ago, they've lost 3 games and dropped to second. And Sunrisers have leapfrogged them with that result in the top spot. But the Kings have one more game in hand. So not panic stations yet for Punjab, but Ricky Ponting's Kings have just hit a bit of a, I'd say, mid to back part of the season slump, but they should still be there when the whips are cracking, Matty.
1: Looking at some domestic cricket news, veteran fast bowler Cam Gannon, he's going to bring his career full circle. He's gonna

0: I head back to Queensland and deepen their pay stocks. They'll also acquire rising stars Ollie Patterson and Charlie Luckmund. Looking at the ins and outs for their men's squad for the 2026-27 season. So coming in is Cam Gannon, Dylan McLaughlin, Ollie Patterson, Stephen Hogan, Tom Campbell, Charlie Luckmund, Tom Balkin and Jem Ryan. Those two upgraded from a rookie contract. And then the outs are Xander, Jay, Benji Flores, Lockie Aitken, Max Bryant and Usman Khawaja, who's retired, and then Glorinda Sandu not offered a contract as well.
1: Jeez, a lot of changes.
2: Yeah, I think Queensland are in that stage, but they need to make a few changes to their squad. Glorinda Sandu only has three more states to tick off before he can say he's done the full tour of Australia. He's been a New South Welshman, he's been a Tasmanian, a Queenslander. Now, I wonder if there's room for him at the Vics, South Australia, or even over here at Western Australia.
1: No.
2: 32, going on 33, so that's an interesting time to come off contract, isn't it?
1: Yeah.
2: If you're out of contract at that age, you may not actually get back on.
1: And I don't think he will. I think he's, he's been an honest cricketer, but I don't think he reached the level that everybody thought he was going to. He's played some very, very good cricket over different times. But, yeah, that's a good clean-out by Queensland. New coach?
2: No, there was talk about Johan Botha, but
1: no,
2: I believe he's
1: still going, is he?
2: He's still there. Which is,
1: I thought that might have been the change that was on the cards.
2: I did wonder. So Matty mentioned earlier in the week as well, the Victoria announced their squad, and Glenn Maxwell is open to playing on for Victoria in List A cricket, but doesn't have a contract, and Matt Short doesn't. Now, I mentioned this during the Shield coverage during the year. Matt Short lives on the Gold Coast. He doesn't reside in Victoria anymore. So with Queensland having not revealed their squad, I thought, well, is there a chance he actually moves to Queensland, considering he's based up there in Queensland on the Gold Coast? But looks as though Matt Short will just play various T20 leagues as opposed to potentially playing domestic cricket.
1: It's like Stoinis and others, Ty, that happened here, Berendorf. They've decided, okay, well, I won't take the contract, but I'm still available, you know, and they can get a contract by coming in the back door. Why were they gain points if needed by the state? But, Short, I would imagine, would, be a player that you'd look at and playing, but whether Maxwell, whether he's had enough and moves on. But as you say, they're concentrating on these other leagues now, and there's the money that's involved.
2: Yeah, probably make more money out of that if you put it all together than you would with a full state contract, which you're committed to for, well, probably 8-9 months of the year. So, yep, fair enough from those two chasing the T20 dollars on offer.
0: Some international cricket news as New Zealand prepare to return to Test cricket. They'll be taking on Ireland and England. Their Test squad there will be Tom Latham, captain, Tom Blundell, the wicketkeeper, then Christian Clarke, Devon Conway, Zach Foulkes, Dean Foxcroft, Matt Henry, Cole Jamieson, Daryl Mitchell, Henry Nicholls, Will O'Rourke, Glenn Phillips, Michael Ray, Rachin Ravindra, Ben Sears, Nathan Smith, Blair Tickner, Kane Williamson and Will Young. They'll be playing against Ireland to kick it all off. That'll be on May 27th. They'll have Michael Ray and Christian Clarke as a part of that squad to take on Ireland. They then won't be part of the squad to take on England. They'll play England, first of all, on June 4th at Lord's.
2: Yeah, you mentioned the names there. Was Mitch Hay in that squad, wicketkeeper? I heard Blundell's name. It sounds like he's back in favour. But there was a school of thought last summer that Blundell might have finished up almost. He might have been moved on, and Hay might have been the heir apparent as wicketkeeper, but looks as though they've gone back to Blundell.
0: Yeah, I don't see his name listed there, so I guess maybe he has to wait a little bit longer.
2: Yeah, I'd say Will Young can wicketkeep, so he's probably the reserve keeper in that squad if they really need someone. But yeah, good to see Ireland playing Test cricket, Wayne. We always talk about how do we get these lesser-known nations more opportunities to play, and yeah, it is the English summer, so that means it's the Irish summer as well, and yeah, an opportunity for Ireland to test New Zealand in their conditions.
1: Yeah, a bit similar conditions. So, look forward to that. I mean, you'd like to see these countries given their opportunities, but Ireland is one that has improved a hell of a lot over the last few years, hasn't it? A lot of their guys have been involved in county cricket, so they've had that first-class experience. They're getting to play in a league that is, up there. So you can see the improvement that's happened in their cricket, and now they need the opportunities.
2: Absolutely. Good luck to Ireland, and always love watching the Black Caps play, and we'll see them here in Australia later in the year. They're touring Australia for the summer of 26-27.
0: Some NBL news to finish. Mike Wells has stepped down from his role as the Adelaide 36ers head coach a month after they lost the NBL championship. He recently signed a contract extension for two more seasons, but said the decision to stand down came after a lot of reflection. He said he's incredibly proud of what they've built in Adelaide over the past two seasons. The players, staff and fans have made his family and him very welcome. Adelaide is a special place, and I'm grateful for the opportunity to have been a part of the 36ers.
2: There's an alternate reality, Wayne, where he finishes a championship coach. I mean, they could easily have won that game against the Kings in the fifth match. They lost in overtime. But there's an alternate reality where Mike Wells could have been a championship coach. Now he's finished, and Trevor Gleeson should be his replacement. It sounds as though the move's already started. This isn't a surprise. As much as it was only announced yesterday, this has been expected for a little while, according to reports. So Trevor Gleeson, former Wildcats coach, likely to link back up with Bryce Cotton at the 36ers.
1: When it was sort of touted that Gleeson would be available to come back in, there was talk that this guy would be moved on.
2: Yep.
1: You know, even though he was only... He'd got him to a grand final and done very, very well. Now, whether he's been pushed a bit, he's using family reasons and personal reasons to go back to America. But, yeah, it's an interesting one because there was chat about him moving on or being moved on, which, you know, people say, I know that you can't possibly do that, but it's gone the back door way.
2: Yep, get out before they push you out.
1: Yeah, could well be.
2: So he's finished up, Mike Wells. Matty, who wins tonight?
0: Very tough to call, but I think I'm just going to go with the Hawks.
2: Frio for me at home. But the Dockers, they've been up for a while, so is there a letdown tonight? I would hope not, in front of a big crowd at Optus Stadium. Dockers just for me. Wayne?
1: Oh, Dockers. I think they'll play. I just like the way they're going about it. Yeah, so I'm on them.
2: All right, we'll find out tonight. Thanks, Matty.
0: Thank you.
2: That's Matt Arrowsmith here with the latest in sport for station sponsor Freightmart, locally owned and operated for international forwarding and local transport needs. James in Yanjiba, recovering after a minor operation yesterday, but the upside is I'm able to listen to the program for the next 2 weeks. Every cloud has a silver lining, James. Speedy recovery too. Hart says my Hawks tonight, but Head says Frio. Looking forward to your thoughts this morning. Well, we've just given our brief thoughts, James. We'll talk more about it with Mick McGuan, 1990 Collingwood Premiership player. He will join us after 7 o'clock. Right now, we're clearing a break because James Sully Sullivan's up next. He's going to chat the round of NRL with us. Indeed it is. Welcome back to Sports Breakfast. James Sully Sullivan standing by. But before we get to Sal, let's welcome a man who's very familiar to our Sport FM audience as a talkback caller. You can join him on 9418-7700. Adam's in Spearwood. Morning, Adam.
3: Morning, boys. How are we?
2: Very good. And you?
3: Yeah, good, mate. Good. Just a couple of things. First one is the Carlton fine. I think it's a bit inadequate, $75,000. I think that's they should have gone for a lot more for that. That was a total lack of duty of care for their employee. You could tell even on the coverage, even before he walked through the banner, that something wasn't right with the lad. And even the Collingwood players picked it up way earlier than what obviously Carlton did. And $75,000, that's nothing. They should have got hit with a lot harder fine than that. They were appalling by that club.
2: Yeah, still haven't... it hasn't been completed. It has by the AFL, but WorkSafe are actually investigating Carlton as well. So there could be further recriminations for the Blues. That's why they haven't really come out and openly discussed the verdict yet. But yeah, I think most people feel that 75 was unders. Most were expecting a six-figure sum. So, yes, maybe a little light.
3: Yeah. Oh, exactly. And there's no point taking competition points away from them because they're only on four anyhow, so whoopee-doo. Maybe relegate them back to the VFL would be better.
2: I was waiting for a drive-by from a Collingwood man on a magpie, on a Blues team as well. So well done, Adam. Well done.
3: Hey, yeah, no, all good. Hey, the other thing too, I know you got Zoe coming up. I'm a bit bemused about this magic round. Correct me if I'm wrong, but with the gather round in the AFL, is Adelaide and Port Adelaide the home team when they play there?
2: Yes, they get an extra home game as part of the round. So that was part of the deal. The other clubs get paid financial gain to play in the round. That's why they have it. I'm sure it is in the NRL as well. But yes, it's considered home games for the Crows and the Power. They get an extra one.
3: Okay, because in this magic round coming up next weekend, the Broncos are the away side. Yeah. So they're virtually... Home ground means so much these days, and this team, it's played at Suncorp, which is their home ground, and they're the away side. They should be the home side. Same with the Dolphins. And I just can't work out why the NRL keeps giving the Brisbane Broncos a leg up on this magic round as the away side. It doesn't worry me if it's in Brisbane. Happy to. Have it in Queensland. But make them the home team, because they're virtually getting a extra home game compared to everybody else. Mm.
2: Well, it's a perfect segue, Adam. If you put the phone down and turn Sport FM back on your radio, we'll ask Sol about it right now. Thanks for your call.
3: Thanks, mate.
2: That's Adam from Spearwood. Let's go straight to the man who's got his finger on the pulse. James Sully Sullivan's with us. It's not Magic Round this weekend, but it is on the horizon, and we have spoken about this very subject before with you. Sol, good morning.
4: Hello, Jacob, Wayne, listeners, Adam, how are we all?
2: We're well, thank you. Now, can you clarify that? Because I think you've mentioned this before. So it isn't considered a home game as part of Magic Round, despite the fact it's clearly at a home venue at Suncorp.
4: Yep. Yeah, ka-ching, ka-ching, ka-ching. That's what it is for West Tigers. Because they've taken a home game, they obviously take a home game to Suncorp for the Magic Round. So whoever's the home team, I'm pretty sure it's in excess of 300K. I seem to remember last year when the Raiders did it. I asked the question, and that figure's the one that's popped up in my head. So, yeah, not much lasts in my head anymore, Dunny, but I do remember that. So, yeah, I'm pretty sure West Tigers will get compensated for taking it away. At the end of the day, what are you going to make? The only thing, you can't have a bye. The Broncos can't have a bye during Magic Round. But they might get their turn. Everybody seems to get their turn this year. We were all jumping up and down at the start of the year when last year's minor premiers were given the bye in Magic Round. That's the Canberra Raiders. So, yeah, but I do know there's a monetary fund there. The West Tigers will have a home game, but they're taking it away, but they get paid, and they do play the Broncos.
2: Yeah, so it's a financial gain for the New South Wales club to play a home game in Brisbane. So many people converge on Brisbane for that weekend. It's a fantastic concept, as is the Gather Round and other such initiatives. If you can bring all fans of a code together to watch their team play in one location, that can only be a good thing, Sal.
4: Yeah, exactly. And my apologies, I actually play the Warriors. I was looking at the wrong week. So the Warriors are the side that'll get the monetary fact, and geez, that's a blockbuster next Sunday afternoon. That is.
2: Can't wait.
4: Warriors read even can I. Oh, I got excited now looking at that.
2: Well,
4: no, it is. But, mate, it works too. It works in, you know, there's talk, you know, we'll go here, we'll go there, we'll go to New Zealand. It works in Brisbane. But it's a short walk to Suncorp Stadium. It's unreal. But anyway, we'll worry about that next week.
2: We will, yeah, because we've got round 10 to worry about first, and it does, ironically, it starts at Suncorp Stadium tonight for the Dolphins and the Bulldogs, a couple of teams sitting outside of the top eight. Big week for the Dolphins, but a lot of talk about the Bulldogs this week. The Dolphins start as favourites up there in Brisbane.
4: Yeah, 11th versus 12th, and as we said, you know, we're a third of the way through the comp. These rounds rolling into this origin period is just so important. They last met back in round 12 last year in 2025, and the Dolphins wiped the floor, 44-12 it was. At the moment, well, we do know the Bulldogs have lost five of their past six, and when you go back, they're only four wins from their past 14, so that's the concern. And then they don't like Suncorp. They've only had two wins from their past 17 at Suncorp, so it all looks like, you know, we all know what's going on at the Bulldogs this week. Sanctions, obviously, blokes missing planes, and they're just going to keep it in-house. I think the Dolphins have just got too much firepower out wide, and that's, you know, at the end of the day, Jeremy Marshall-King comes back. I tell you the big clash I'm looking forward to, and it's Farnworth up against Stevie Crichton. The two centres, you know, a lot of people say they're the two best centres in the world. Well, we'll get to see tonight. I'm looking forward to that part of the clash, but at the moment, this Dolphins side, you know, they can pull out a shocker. We saw a month ago against the Sea Eagles, but since then they've got their mojo back together. I just think, yeah, I know what's going on at the Bulldogs, but I just think they might have too many points in them.
1: All right, the first of the Friday fixtures. It looks like it might be a bit of a one-way affair with the Roosters up against the Titans. Out of Gosford, what's the facilities like there?
4: Yeah, very nice. Yeah, it's a lovely ground out there, and the Roosters take a few home games out there every year, and you talk about it, and when, it's funny, they've won five in a row now, and in the process scored 205 points doing it, but and 100 points in their last two. We know they've been on... They've been going pretty good. That second half, that'd be obviously Trent Robertson be disappointed in the second half against the Broncos last week. Interesting enough, they've won 11 of their past 12, the Titans, but it was round four last year that the Titans did beat them the last time they met. So, but, yeah, for me, I think that at the moment, this Rooster side are just... They've got some injuries, though. Obviously, Nwonga Nituasi's not there, and we get to see a young halfback for the Gold Coast Titans, a young boy that's been, you know, spoken about for a long time, Zane Harrison. So keep an eye on him. But, yeah, I think the Roosters might just, same scenario, have too many points.
2: Hey, so the Cowboys had a bit of a sluggish start through the first few weeks, but they've very quickly become one of the most watchable teams in the competition. They're at home at Townsville to the Eels. Now, no Jeremiah Nanai, which is a loss, but they should beat the Eels, shouldn't they?
4: Yeah, well, it's a good point you make about the way they started. And then they've won six of their past seven. They're 3 from 4 at home. You know, last year at home, they sort of they lost their way a little bit. I tell you what, it's a special, special night on Friday night. The joint will be rocking because Jason Taumalolo breaks the club record. 294 games. JT overtakes JT. Jason Tamola overtakes Jonathan Thurston. The most capped Cowboy, and I tell you what, boys, this year, he's been in superlatively form. Jason Taumalolo has been in great form. So that's one of the big clash. I just can't wait for that. But the big clash, I'm looking forward to the halves. Tom Dearden versus Mitchell Moses. Do we get a little origin look, lads? You know, like there's talk Mitchell Moses. Eels have won six of their past eight, be the Cowboys. But I really hope the Cowboys stand up and celebrate well for Jason Taumalolo.
1: All right, the next one. Can we get excited with any game the Dragons are going to play at the moment? Because, gee whiz, just looking for that first win. They're up against the Knights, which could be a pretty tough, well, tough again. It could be another loss.
4: Yeah, you're right, mate. It's an interesting one. We saw this Knights side, what they did last week. When they're on song, that back line, Ponga comes in and just makes it look like, you know, a hand fit into a glove. He just makes a big, big difference. Dragons off the bye, as we know. I'll get a little bit of hope here, though. At Wynn Stadium, the Knights have not won down there since 2011. So, yeah, that's something. Hopefully the Dragons. Dean Young, he's had a couple of weeks after that Anzac massacre, really, let's be honest. Just to get things rocking and rolling. But I like what I saw from the Knights last week. If they can sort out their defence, I think they'll be too strong.
2: James Sully Sullivan's with us. We're looking at round 10 of the NRL Premiership season. The Dragons have had a rather lamentable year. As we know, the coach has already gone. The Rabbitohs and the Sharks at a core stadium in Sydney. This is one of the games of the weekend, but Jack Whiten's a big out for the Bunnies. What do the Sharks produce in this game? So the Rabbitohs start favourites.
4: He is a big out, and I'm pleased you said that because he's a player that they sort of, a lot of people, this year he's been very, very good, Jack. And well, I really think we'll get a gauge on where the Rabbitohs are, to be totally honest. You know, we saw what they can do in the second half, but they leak points in the first. Ashton Ward goes to 7, and it's probably the same scenario with the Sharks. Last week their defence was on song. Two of the best attacking teams in this competition, we know that. They can score points. That's not their problem. It's just stopping them at times. Sharks have won their past 5 with the Rabbitohs. So that's something we'll keep an eye on. That, as I said, the big thing for me is, you know, consistency is that word, isn't it, Wayne? And we talk about it all the time with the Sharks. You know, big performance last week against an injury-ravaged West Tigers. Can they do it 2 weeks in a row? I'm going to go to Sharks in a tight one.
1: All right, the next one looks like being a belter as well. We saw the Eagles go down. The Sea Eagles go down after 4 wins in a row up against the Panthers. So there was nothing bad in that. They played very, very well up against the Broncos. This should be an absolute belter. Broncos lost a few, but lost a couple of key blokes.
4: Yeah, they have. You're right. And Reynolds, Staggs, and obviously Mariner had that surgery during the week. And to Tony Staggs with that brain explosion last week, so he's suspended. Fogarty returns. We saw a little bit of the future last week with Joey Walsh. He was very good, but Fogarty's in the, you know, in my, he's in the top three halves in the comp at the moment, with especially his kicking game. It's elite. You know, the one thing we talk about, points always scored, but this Sea Eagles side, they've conceded 18 points or less in all five games under Kieran Foran. And that's impressive. And it's something we sort of forget a little bit. But, yeah, they've been good. Jake Trbojevic, a special night for him. He plays his 250th game for the Manly Warringah Sea Eagles. So we weren't sure if he was going to get through the year. He's found a new lease of life under Kieran Foran and has been good. But, yeah, I think the Sea Eagles, they get the Broncos at the right time. 7-8 as well. So, as you said, Dunny, it will be a belter. And I just think, yeah, right time to be playing the Broncos. Sea Eagles, big opportunity to bounce back after that. You know, that loss last week where they made people sit up and take notice.
2: Hey, Sal, have you had a set at the start of the year? The Storm will meet West Tigers in round 10 and it'll be 16th v 15th. It's, okay, the Storm are doing their usual thing. They're up near the top and the West Tigers have had a tough year. Well, the shoe's on the other foot. The Storm sit 16th. The West Tigers, they had a calamitous defeat last week, but they still sit 5th. It's at Amy Park. What are the West Tigers like down there? Because a lot of teams have struggled. Can they go to Amy Park and conquer?
4: They haven't won there since 2018. And the last time they went down there was 64-0, round 10 last year. So, yeah, as you said, 7 losses in a row to the Storm. They welcome back Jerome Hughes. He's a big, big in. And you look at Buller and Dewey, they're out for the West Tigers. And that injury list is just starting to grow and grow and grow. So, yeah, Storm have won their last 8 v the West Tigers. I think they can, you know, they were good in the first half last week. They just lost control. They've lost Wishart, which is a big... That's a big out. But I tell you one thing. I want everybody to put their hands together and congratulate WA's own, the Kalgoorlie boy, Royce Hunt. He plays his 100th first grade game this week, does Roycey. Now, not many WA. I've done a little bit of homework. I had to go to the historian Rod Fielding overnight. Bryson Goodwin, I've come up with Bryson, 180 first grade games, WA, of course. And I'm pretty sure Roycey might be second. The only second WA person to play 100 first-grade NRL, ARL games. So well done to Royce.
2: That's a great effort. And let's hope there's a few more who follow suit in the years to come. So that's almost the end of round 10, Wayne. We've still got one more game to talk about, don't we?
1: The Raiders and the Panthers. An interesting one. The Raiders, they've been disappointing, inconsistent. The Panthers have been very, very good. Scraped in against the Seagulls last week. Can the Raiders at home create an upset?
4: Yeah, match of the round, in my opinion. I really think it is. The last game on that Sunday evening. Mind you, there's one game after this one. It's New South Wales Cup, which is going to be a late night, Sunday night, lads. You're right. And you mentioned the Raiders. Disappointing. They sit in 13th. Now, they've got some home games. They've got a lot of home games in the back end of the competition, but they need to start winning now. Their last two games against the Penrith Panthers... It's been 4-point victories to the Raiders. So they don't mind taking them on. They welcome back Hudson Young and Ethan Strange, big, big ins. But the Panthers down there at GIO have won 4 of their last 5, and the Raiders at home, 1 of their last 5. I tell you what, I think the Lions got it wrong here. The Lions 10.5. I don't think there'll be a 10.5. So if you do want to have a little play the Raiders at the plus 10.5. I think you're on the money there, but... I'm going to say the Panthers will get the 2 points, but I think it's going to be a beauty because they know, and I'll run into Ricky tonight, but they do know they've got to start to push the button. They were good last week against the Titans, but we know how the Titans have been going. So, yeah, it is a beauty. As I said, I think it's my game of the round.
2: And it's a great game to finish, but yes, for those calling the New South Wales Cup, that is a very late evening. Hey, PNG, so we know they've been active in the last little while. So Jerome Luai and Alex Johnston, the most prolific try scorer, is joining the PNG Chiefs come 2028. So they're making some pretty important signings here.
4: Yeah, well, AJ is obviously Papua New Guinean, so he plays for them. Well, he has played for them in the World Cups and everything, so he's a proud Papua New Guinean. So I think that works beautifully. And, of course, you know, the end of 2027, he'll finish his tenure at South Sydney as the greatest try-scoring winger in the history. So... That there again. He's got a young family, so obviously they'll head over there. So bit by bit, yeah. I don't know if you lads did you see that little bit of a stoush with James Bracey and Paul Gallen
2: I did.
4: Yeah, Monday night. Yeah, interesting, wasn't it?
2: Was that legitimate, or was that a bit of theatre for television with the cameras rolling? So you've seen a lot of spats, I'm sure, in your journalistic broadcasting journey. Did you think that was legit, or was that a bit of played up for the cameras?
4: Oh, I thought it was pretty legit, the way Bracey lit up. Mm. I just wish the people in the middle didn't... Alana Ferguson wanted to get involved. I said, be quiet, let him go. But, obviously, and people might not realise, James Bracey's a board member of the Perth Bears. So that's the other point there. But, I think, at the end of the day, it would have been nice for Scotty Sorensen. He's probably the highest profile at the moment, a four-time premiership winner, of course. So he's playing for the Penrith Panthers at the moment. So bit by bit, we'll just wait and see. They're not long, though. Pre-season, not far away. October's fast approaching for the Perth Bears.
1: You mentioned the Bears there. I mean, are we at a disadvantage when it comes to recruitment, with the concessions that PNG have got? Can we compete against that?
4: Well, I think it is a huge disadvantage, Wayne. In particular, the relocation scenario. At the end of the day, we know it's not a cheap place to live anymore, Perth, is it? You talk to people, you talk about rents, you talk about restaurant prices and just cafe prices. It's not getting cheaper. So I think we are at a bit of a disadvantage. If you talk to everybody, I'll get my old mate Justin Barney Nixon, his views on it. To answer your question, yes, Wayne.
2: All right, one off the text before we get your plays for the round ahead, and always gamble responsibly. Craig from Matavale says, morning all, can you ask who pays the financial compensation to the away teams? Is it the home club, gate-taking, NRL? That's a complete flip back to where we started with Magic Round coming up and the Warriors playing a home game in Brisbane.
4: The NRL pay the clubs. The NRL run Magic Round, so all profits go to the NRL, so then they have to pay... all the home teams who have taken a home game away from their own home ground.
2: Makes perfect sense. Right, what have you got for us out of the weekend, Sal?
4: Head-to-head, I'm going to go the Roosters, Cowboys, Knights, Storm and Sea Eagles. And we'll get $5.53 for that. And then a try any time, I'm going to go James Tedesco from the Roosters, Jackson Purdue from the Cowboys, Greg Marzu from the Knights, and we'll finish with Will Warbrick from the Melbourne Storm. We'll get $7 there, and then our little same game multi. I'm gonna head up to Townsville, a special night up there. So I'm gonna go Scott Drinkwater, Jackson Purdue, Josh Adokar, and Ilium Lukey all to score a try any time at 12:39.
2: Brilliant. Make sure you jot all of that down and Sal will put it up on his social media and it'll be reposted by us as well. So if you want to recap that, head to the socials on X to find it. Hey, so locally this weekend, a beautiful weather over here, 24 degrees for Saturday action, Friday night. It'll be nice if we've got any action there as well. Beautiful week here in Perth. What have we got on the itinerary?
4: Yeah, we've got the women's tackle Friday night out there at Ellenbrook. That'll be beautiful on a Friday night. And 6:40, Ellenbrook Rabbitohs take on the Joondalup Giants. And then 8 p.m., Kalamunda Bulldogs up against the Fremantle Roosters. That's the women's tackle. Then Saturday, we're up at Treby. First grade all kick off at 3:30. But out at Treby, you've got the Fremantle Roosters up against the Joondalup Giants. Charles Riley Reserve at North Beach, Blue Force Park. North Beach Seagulls will take on the Rockingham Sharks at Wellard Oval. Down there at Wellard, the Kwinana Titans will take on the Kalamunda Bulldogs. And then back out at Ellenbrook, Ellenbrook Rabbitohs will be up against the South Perth Lions, with the Willigi Bears having the bye this week. So they can sit back and relax and watch the rest of it. But as you said, a beautiful weekend. Get out and watch your local footy.
2: Absolutely. Yep, make the most of the weather conditions before rain arrives very soon. Sal, thanks very much. Always great to have your energetic, enthusiastic voice on Sport FM Airwaves, and enjoy your weekend. I'm sure you've got a busy one on the mic.
4: Yeah, stay safe, boys, and just keep enjoying it.
2: We will. Same to you, James Sully Sullivan, joining us here on Sports Breakfast this morning. And thanks to Craig of Matavale for that question regarding the financial compensation. So like the AFL, with Gather Round in conjunction with the SA government, Queensland government and the NRL come together, but it's the NRL who take all of the dividends, all of the financial out of the weekend, and it's redistributed, or some of it anyway, redistributed to the home teams as part of that weekend where Suncorp sees a lot of football. Hopefully the weather plays along, because it can be rather tropical up there, as we all know. Ash Ram knows a thing about the tropics, and he'll join us up next.
5: Through until nine, Sports Breakfast.
2: Don't we spoil tonight here in the West? Thursday night football at Optus Stadium. I'd love to know tomorrow, when we have the game in the books, whatever the result is, the actual challenges of getting there. So, Dockers fans, one, just a bookmark for tomorrow. If you're heading to the game tonight, Thursday night, 10 past 6, there's a few obstacles. You've got to beat peak hour traffic. There's not as many trains and buses. I'm sure Transperth will do their best. But just one to put up as a heads up for tomorrow. Dockers fans, love to know what the experience is like for a Thursday night game. Hawthorn fans as well, heading to the game. If you're a neutral, yeah, love to hear what the experience is like for a Thursday night game. Not sure if Ash Ram's trying to beat the traffic, but he generally is on the water, throwing a line in the water and trying to find whatever's on offer at this time of year. The seasons are changing. We spoke about that with Ash last week. Let's bring in Ash Ram from Tackle World Miami to discuss whatever's on the agenda today. Good morning, Ash.
6: Good morning, Jacob. It's a cool, fresh autumn morning, but clear skies, and weather forecast is still in our favour of those that love to get out in on or under the water, guys. It's hanging in there.
1: All right, the Wreck Fish West app site. I always have a look at that because it's got heaps of information, whether it be weather and rules and all that sort of stuff. But they're always updating. There's a few additions, I believe, to their app.
6: There is, Clark. Like you said, fantastic app. And those that haven't used it or don't have it in their toolbox of little tools for fishing rules, fishing sizes, identifying fish, it's a fantastic app to identify some of those fish you may not know. It's got a really cool section where you can jump in and you can press simply on a simple map of Western Australia, which bioregion or region you're fishing in, and the fish rules for that region will pop up and be live on your screen, and the species, bag limits, eating quality, lots of really cool things that are quite good to have at your fingertips. Also helps with mapping of marine parks and sanctuary zones, etc. like that, especially when we're in the northern parts of our state. So a great app. Some additions to it during the week, and I like this. I think this is really cool. So Wreckfish West partnered up with Border Force, so literally more relevant to some of those that fish way north in the state, Broome and above. So it's about reporting suspicious boats and suspicious activity. You can simply jump into the menu of your Wreckfish West app, go into Tools, and under the Tools is a tab to literally report suspicious fishing activity. Two sort of prongs to it. One, if we're in the northern parts of our state, if we do see illegal boats or what seem to be illegal fishing boats that sometimes come down from Indonesia, if we're fishing up around Derby, Broome, offshore, around the Rollies and places like that, often come across them, gives the public the ability to make those reports, and there's a link that goes directly to Border Force, jot in a few details. It gives them the ability to potentially get to those boats before they leave our international waters. And then the second one, there is another tab in there for Fish Watch. So that's for more for local waters. If we see anglers doing the wrong thing or suspicious activity, gives it at our fingertips a quick little touch point. You can jump in, boat registration, some details, send it straight through, and then hopefully, we know at times DPIRB's resources are a little short in this space, but if we can rack up more than the more reports and more reports, hopefully it's a place that I can identify that they need some more resources. So a great addition to the Wreckfish West app, Clarkie. It's a great one to use. It's free to download, and it's a very, very useful tool for those that are getting into fishing especially. What are we going to catch off our west coast this weekend? The weather looks like it's hanging in there. Nice, cool, clean, crisp waters, which are great for squid. We've been seeing some reasonable squid numbers along our inshore reef systems, just offshore. Squid are funny things. You can find some really good grasslands, that seagrass like you tend to see in Cockburn Sound and right down into Geograph Bay. That's that prime sort of squid country, that seagrass that we look for. You can also find them over any sort of dirtier limestone, inshore, broken bottom. It's just worth drifting through, casting different coloured jigs in front of yourself. It'd be a nice way to spend the morning, 3 or 4 hours out in the water, and you get yourself a dozen calamari or more. It's a great day on the water. These conditions are also good for King George whiting. The bottom's not too stirred up. You can imagine when we get big ground swells, that sand gets pretty hectic and stirred up down there. It's harder for the fish to find your baits, etc. good time to go King George whiting fishing as well. The other advantage is you can drift along and see the edge of the weed and the sand line, because that's that type of area we want to be drifting along for our King George whiting. And if you want to have some pelagic fun, we have noticed some small but consistent little schools of salmon getting around the metro area. So little groups just offshore. So jump in your boat, have a little bit of a troll around, have a look around. You may even find some of these salmon over those same grounds. You're looking for King George whiting and squid, because they're probably trying to eat those same species that we're targeting as well, Clarky. All in all, it's a good weekend. Autumn is good. And if you'd like some beach time, there has been some cracking mulloway caught on the northern beaches of Perth and down here in the south. Autumn time is mulloway time. Put some times in. You'll need a beanie and a jacket because it's cool, clean, crisp nights. But the bigger mulloway, and we're talking those well over a metre and 20 kilos, are getting about on our beaches, guys.
1: Now, when I was looking at Wreckfish West, I noticed there's Deep Herb's got a, there's a proposed change to some recreational, the crabbing rules. I'm not sure what they are, and I know there's a submission put in by Wreckfish West. Can you just have a quick little summary of what they're trying to do with the, well, they wanting to change the rules of crabbing?
6: Yeah, Clarky, so a lot of it was around getting rules. So this was a submission that was put in out sort of 6 or 8 weeks ago, Clarky. The submission time has closed, so it is back on the table of Deep Herb, and it's under consideration, the public's input at the moment. A lot of it was around realigning rules, because back in the, in, you know, we had different rules for bag limits, especially in the Swan and the Peel and Geograph Bay, the three main sort of crabbing areas in our West Coast crabbing region here. It was to bring all them together. Also, some rules in start dates, which we were a little concerned about as rec anglers. They wanted to push back the start of the crabbing season from the 1st of December to potentially the 1st of January. That was a bit of a concern for us as recs, and that has been noted by Wreckfish West and pushed back against Deep Herb to try and keep that consistently. Yes, there may be some smaller crabs at that time of year, but if anglers are doing the right thing and not trying to scoop those crabs in the shallows that are obviously undersized, because there's plenty of times that we can get ourselves a good feed still the 1st of December. So it was around consistency in rules, and Deep Herb were looking to push wreck anglers back 4 weeks. It's back on their desk now. We await their, you know, submissions and everything coming in. So at some stage, hopefully, Clarky, over the next few weeks, maybe a month or so, sometimes government wheels don't turn quite as fast as the public, as the standard sector. So we'll await their reply, and we'll see where we end up, Clarky. But everything's in and locked and loaded, back on their desk for a decision, mate.
2: Fingers crossed we get a verdict sooner rather than later. Ash, thanks as always. Finger on the pulse. Appreciate it. We'll chat to you next week.
6: Absolutely, lads. Enjoy the nice weather, guys. Good luck, tight lines, and let's talk next Thursday.
2: Let's do it. It'll be in the run to 7 o'clock here on Sports Breakfast each and every week. As we head to the news, one here for Mike. Boys, will Corey Wagner go to Nick Watson tonight? Freo can't afford to let him get on a run. We did ask Corey that question yesterday. Would he play on a Dinovan? Would he play on a Nick Watson? He said, yeah, absolutely. I'll put my hand up. So it could happen, Mike. Tonight. Just had a quick look at the overnight scores, and Cooper Conley is in the runs again. Unfortunately a loss, but he's really made a name for himself this season. I'm not sure how much of it's a Ricky Ponting effect. I think we all recognise that Conley has immense talent, but he really did struggle at the back end of the Big Bash and even the end of the domestic summer. He got dropped for the last Sheffield Shield game, Wayne, so it is good to see him back, and I'm sure Ricky Ponting's tutelage has helped him immensely.
1: Absolutely. Yeah, he's, well, he set himself up for the shorter form of the game, hasn't he? To be picked up, and especially in IPL, that's where you make them. That's what you do. Amazing.
2: Punjab Kings, despite that defeat, they're sitting second, and that gives Connolly more games in the back half of the season to press his claims for higher honours. News time. When we return, Mick McGuan, 1990 Collingwood Premiership player, to join us for his weekly spot, thanks to station sponsor Boss Industrial. We've got another great round of footy to look forward to, and Mick will break it down for us after this.
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2: A pessimistic Greg from Cardinia is on the text. If the Dockers win tonight and do stamp their authority on the competition, can they actually sustain this level for another 16 weeks and win the flag? It's a long season, as we know. Greg of Cardinia, I think even the most ardent Dockers fans still have that seed of doubt that's been created over a 30-year existence in the competition. It's going very well. It looks sustainable. It looks like it's a consistent, reliable output at the moment from the Dockers, but there is a but. And there's a long season ahead. This is a massive opportunity for the Dockers to go 8-1, Essendon next week, St Kilda the week after that. If you go 10-1, Wayne, you're almost certain to play top four, I think, from there. If you look back over history, teams that sit 10-1, pretty hard to miss the top four after that.
1: Yeah, the thing is, there's probably 8-9 teams asking the same question that was just asked then. You know, can we maintain it? All you can do is do what you do now, put yourself into position to be playing finals, and then we were from there. At the moment, I'd like to be in Fremantle's position, put it that way.
2: Yeah. Bank the wins early, and then the season can take shape from there on in. Mick McGuire knows a thing or two about a footy season, involved in many a successful side, particularly Collingwood, 1990 Premiership player, and he's a weekly guest on a Thursday morning here on Sports Breakfast. Thanks to Boss Industrial for all your industrial needs. Good morning to Dave Watson and the team out there in Bibra Lake. Mick McGuire, good morning.
7: G'day, Jacob. Good morning, Wayne.
2: Now, before we chat the footy, and it's a big round ahead, how are things with Keilor in the local league over there for you? How's the season started?
7: We're just going at the moment. We've got the injury curse Richmond have at the moment, so we've got to find a way to get through this next probably 4 to 6 weeks and try to bank some wins as quickly as we can to get some momentum, but also once our really good talented players get back into a fitness level to play consistent footy, then we'll be better served.
2: Well, let's hope there's a few that come off that injury list for your sake soon. Dockers don't have too many on their injury list. They're flying. The Hawks looking good as well, despite that drawn game last week against the Pies. Fremantle, so we saw that great win against the Bulldogs. Hayden Young was instrumental. Where does he sit as far as important midfielders for the Dockers? Brayshaw, Sarong, Bolton. Where does Hayden Young sit in that conversation?
7: Oh, he's a part of a terrific midfield, as we know, and Shea Bolton's the other one you need to mention because he's spending so much time through there at centre bounce, etc. But I suppose it's Hayden Young's creativity once he gets the ball in his hand. He's got time when he makes decisions. He just makes the game stand still. He just sees options that others don't, and I just love his ability to hit the scoreboard, particularly when he can wheel onto that left leg like he did last week out of stoppage and just finish the play, and that's what good players tend to do. They take their chances forward to centre, and let's face it, this is one thing this guy can do. I just hope he gets a run at it because he complements Sarong and Brayshaw really well, and then when you put that dynamic X-factor type player Bolton alongside Young, they've got two players who can impact the game centre forward, and that's the reason why they're a fantastic footy team at the moment.
1: All right, what about the Hawks? What will he be putting in place to win this contest for the Hawks?
7: Well, one thing what they're good at is their 450 efficiency as a general rule. They weren't that against Collingwood, and that cost them the game. But they've got this capacity to intercept the ball and then go back at the opposition and punish. So their intercept-to-score percentage is around 1 in 4 at the moment. That's a really strong return and ratio. And I suppose one thing he'll be looking at is trying to get an advantage out of their small forwards against Fremantle's smallish hybrid defenders. That's where McDonald, who was terrific last week against Collingwood, but he had 25-plus disposals. His ground ball hunt at 450 was terrific. I think he had just on 4 or 5 for the game. He obviously kicked 4 goals. So he's a type of player that can certainly add merit to their forward mix. But Watson, Dylan Moore, these types of boys can really do some damage against Freo's defence if they get territory on their terms. So I think that's one thing you'd be really pressing home, to ensure that they can manufacture hard goals, not just easy goals, against a team that really defends the ground really well, and it's led superbly by Freo's captain and Alex Pearce behind the footy. They're very hard to score against at the moment, but they're finding a way to win as well.
2: So who do you lean towards in this game tonight, Mick? It is game of the round at earliest opportunity.
7: I think Fremantle will get the job done. Just at home, a pretty settled environment. McVee comes into their defence, Sharp's out of the team. Couple of no-namers for Hawthorn. Bodie Ryan plays his first game on debut. Butler, we know. And Ramsden was an interesting selection. So he's there probably for a structural purpose because Deere has done that abductor and he's out of the team. And Sam Mitchell's also dropped Scrimshaw and McGuinness. So I think Fremantle, based on the settled environment, the personnel they got in front of the footy, can really challenge Barras and Sicily, who might have a little bit of a concern, but he's been picked. I think the Dockers can kick a winning score against the Hawks, who can score, but I just reckon the Fremantle defence can get on top of Hawks' ball movement.
2: Mick, we've got another Friday night doubleheader. I might get your opinion on that a little bit later as well. But Brisbane Carlton opens Friday night football. Whiteboard Gate's been a big talking point this week after Essendon opposition analysis appeared on a whiteboard, a photo taken by an Auskick dad drifting through the Brisbane headquarters last week. How would you have handled Whiteboard Gate if you were Brisbane, and how did they handle it this week?
7: Yeah, it's an interesting one, isn't it? Like, you want to open up your walls to your fans and obviously the Auskick component, which is a huge connection to the future of the game. And with that probably comes a form of trust. And I reckon that trust was compromised by that father in the view that you go through the inner sanctum and it's an experience not a lot of people get to live during their footy lives, even though they might barrack for a certain club. And I reckon it's an unwritten law in a way. When you come into that four-wall mentality, I think you've just got to abide by what's logical. If there's anything written on a whiteboard that maybe should have been covered up, that would have solved every issue. But that aside, I just think there's an element of trust that should be involved in that experience. And I was really disappointed when I read it. You sort of have an open arm policy, come in, have a look what we do, this is how we go about it. And then for someone to actually pull their phone out and take the time to actually take a photo, maybe with the thought that he was going to deliver it for public consumption, that just irked of disappointment to me. And probably a lack of trust, because the last thing we need to do is AFL clubs to close their doors because of a trust issue when it comes to opening their arms to the future generation of players or supporters of our great game. So that's where I sit on it. The easy solution is to say, well, OK, let's take some responsibility and maybe we should have covered up, or we should have frosted glass so no one can look in and see inner sanctum stuff that is a part of our AFL landscape. But when you're opening your arms to Auskick parents, I would have thought there would have been more common sense that should have prevailed.
1: Apart from that, would you be happy where Brisbane are at the moment if you're a supporter?
7: Yeah, absolutely. What are they sitting fourth on the ladder? 5-3, got a healthy percentage of 126. I reckon their draw is about to open up a little bit. They should get Carlton this weekend. And the best thing about it, they've got Geelong, Fremantle and obviously Sydney up till round 16, seven of their next eight rounds that they're playing, because they've got the bye in round 15. And I just think based on those three real quality opponents in Geelong, Fremantle and Sydney, they're all at the Gabba. So as we know, I think they've won 16 of their last 20 games at the Gabba. It can be a fortress. I reckon they're starting to get some health back. Obviously, late finishes again last year. Back-to-back celebration when it comes to a premiership success. They've got back to work and they look like they're starting to get into the groove, and last week was a sign of things to come, I reckon. And if they can get their group settled with Berry and also Garden to probably come into the conversation when they're healthy, hopefully Hipwood gets right, Oscar Allen later on in the season, all of a sudden you've got an incredible list, and if they're healthy and fit and they get the right minutes into their right players, it's going to be a selection headache at the back end of the year, but I'm anticipating them to get on a roll, and I wouldn't be surprised at all if they win those next seven games. Carlton, Geelong at home, GWS at NG, Fremantle at home, Gold Coast at People's First. Can they beat the little brother again, which they generally do? They bully him. Richmond at Ginger Stadium, that'll be a walkover. And then Sydney, obviously, at the Gabba. So I think they can win those next seven games. They're going to be well-positioned at 12-3 at the 16-round mark.
1: Mick, Michael Voss, is it inevitable that, you know, he's going to go, and when? What? Where do you see it at the moment?
7: Yeah, it's just an interesting one, isn't it, Wayne? Because you say to yourself, well, why is it that you can prepare so well, get your game on your terms, but only for 60 minutes? Because their half-time performances are indicative of a team that you think would be higher up the ladder. And once again, we saw that on display against St Kilda last week when they had a 12-point margin at half-time. They gave up eight goals in the third quarter. They only scored two goals, eight in the second half. They just looked like they couldn't run out the game. So is it a coaching issue, or is it just a talent-based discussion that we need to have about Carlton's list right now? Have they got the personnel that's worthy to continue to play hard enough, long enough, for a game of footy at AFL level? And that's the debate, because I was in agreement to Michael Voss's press conference when I watched that game in its entirety. They just failed to put any delay on the opposition ball movement in the third quarter. The players themselves just didn't invest in intent or attitude when it came to defensive actions. They had six tackles in the third quarter alone, when they gave up that run of goals against. And then you sort of look at their list and you say, Paddy Cripps has been the warrior for a long period of time, but where he's at, where's he at as a midfielder right now? If he's not winning first possession, what else is he doing in the game offensively and defensively? Who's the other players on their list that's got a hard edge about them to change the fortunes and momentum of a game of footy? Harry Dean I love, but probably too young to do it consistently, and he might be injured anyway going forward. Sam Walsh gives his heart and soul every time he crosses the white line, but fundamentally he's hurting the team because of his decision-making and his execution. But at the moment, it's just a familiar pattern. They just can't run out games of footy. So is that a coaching issue? Is that a high-performance issue based on their pre-Christmas and pre-season training? Or is it just the talent base they've got on their list that's causing these runabouts at the moment? So he is a dead man walking because we know the business. It's about win-loss. And at the moment, as much as he's just under 40, 50% in his coaching tenure at Carlton, he's got some real challenges ahead of him, none bigger than this game on the weekend against Brisbane Lions. Then they play the Bulldogs, Port Adelaide, over there at Adelaide Oval, Geelong at the MCG. And if they happen to lose those four games and they get to Essendon at the MCG before their round 14 bye, that's when a decision might be made if they fail miserably against the Bombers. So if they go 0-5 in the next five rounds, maybe it'd be time to cut ties.
2: It feels that way, as you say. Inevitable for Michael Voss from here. Mick McGuan's with us. We're previewing round 9 of the AFL. All thanks to station sponsor Boss Industrial. The other Friday night game is in Adelaide, Port Adelaide and the Western Bulldogs. The Dogs were pretty gallant last week, but they couldn't close it out against the Dockers. Can they keep their head above water here, or is the season down a slippery slope for the Dogs?
7: No, I think they can. I'm expecting them to sort of gain some sort of winning mentality, and let's face it, their last four rounds, minus 40 against Hawthorn, minus 75 against Geelong, minus 66 against Sydney, that three-week block was disastrous. But the spike in performance, particularly early, their hunt and their intensity against Fremantle, that was really strong footy. And unfortunately, they lost that game for them by 12 points. Good for Fremantle, bad for the Dogs. In saying that, you look at their draw, and they've probably got winnable games in their next four rounds. They've got Port Adelaide, which I think they can get over. Carlton at Marvel, that'll suit them, and they might get a bit of their playing stock back in Lobb and also probably O'Donnell. Marvel will be a challenge against Melbourne, but I think they're still good enough in offence to really challenge Melbourne's lack of defence at the moment. Then the big one at Marvel is against Collingwood, and that'll be a pretty good matchup. So what they've really got to do at the moment, they've got to survive with their back sort of six or seven or eight players that they roll through there. Caulfield, Buku Kamas, Bailey Dale, Bailey Williams will be used behind the ball. Bram will play small. Butterick the same. Selwood has been a bit of a revelation. He competes really strongly, and Bustling has been given a chance again to justify his high draft pick selection a few years ago. But this is a big game this week against Port. They're undersized, but being undermanned in defence is a real challenge, that hybrid model that he likes to go with. Win the ball back, hunt the ground ball, and then counter-attack at speed and try to kick to an open forward line that could possibly kick a winning score. And as we know, Port Adelaide at the moment, they're defending the ground really well, so this is going to be an intriguing game of footy, not only based on matchups, but also knowing Port Adelaide have got four really important linchpin players to their group. Alia behind the ball, he's been in fantastic form. Horn Francis and Butters through the middle. Geez, they're a good Batman and Robin combination. In front of the footy, Mitch Georgiadis, he's winning the ball for fun and having shots at goal, kicking 21 goals and taking 34 to 50 marks to this stage of the year, so he's in ripping form as well.
2: All right, as we continue to make our way through the round, we move into Saturday, and North Melbourne and Sydney under the roof at Marvel Stadium. The Roos, so they were really good through the middle stages of that Geelong game, but then gave up a 9-goal last quarter. How do the Roos rebound from that? Because I get the feeling that's going to take a little bit of sting out of the North tail.
7: Yeah, it could possibly, but also the upside is from an optimistic standpoint, Jacob, they could look at the lessons learnt out of that last 30 minutes of footy and the reasons why their capitulation, probably you'd say, in the second half when they allowed 16 goals and they only kicked 8 themselves, considering they're only down by 1 point at half time. And I suppose they got a lesson on how to punish the opposition on turnover when intercepts happened. The reason why I say that, Geelong scored 9 goals 2 to 4 goals 2 from intercepts in that second half, despite only having 3 more intercepts than North Melbourne. So when you give up an extra 5 goals based on only having 3 more intercepts, it just goes to show how efficient you've got to be when you create those opportunities. And I think the other thing that was a highlight, their pressure dropped. One thing I do know is that Geelong's pressure really ramped up and North Melbourne couldn't go with them. So I think that would be a great learning, knowing full well, if they don't pressure a team like Sydney, who had an amazing 970 metres gained by their handball game last week, just goes to show when the game's in motion, if you're not applying that ball pressure to a team that likes to go forward with handball, that's when you're going to get dismantled, and that's what happened against Geelong the week before. So I think they'll learn those lessons going into this week's game, knowing full well that if you don't put pressure on Sydney Swans, considering how they're playing with the ball in motion due to handball, they're going to be up against it on the scoreboard.
1: All right, from a Sydney point of view, I mean, they scored 131 points.

0: suppose what really would concern him is how they defended Melbourne's kick-ins. Defending back to front ball movement was a massive concern over that kick-in situation, because one in four entered inside 50 for Melbourne, so they want to make sure they squeeze the ground better, cover outlets, cover options, so they can create a front half profile and make it really difficult for the opposition to not only get it out but also create turnovers themselves and go back and punish the scoreboard. So I think that would be the lesson out of Sydney giving up 114 points last week.
1: Mick McGowan's with us, 1990 Collingwood Premiership player. We're chatting round nine of the AFL season, thanks to station sponsor Boss Industrial. That's North Melbourne, Sydney, the first game of Saturday. GWS have been an interesting team this year. A lot of talk this week about changing their name to the New South Wales Giants, which was interesting. The Bombers, well, they can't string a couple of consistent games together. They were cannon fodder for Brisbane last week. So a couple of questions out of this game, Mick. Have the Giants got another gear to go to this year, or is this a winnable game for the Bombers on the road?
0: Well, to answer both them questions, the answer to that's yes. And I suppose when you look at the reasons why you can say that, there's one, GWS would get great delight in seeing how Essendon defended last week, in the view that we know that Giants, if they get their game in motion through kick mark or handball, knowing Essendon gave up 163 marks to their opponent last week, 141 of those were uncontested. Zorko, Wilmot, Lester, Kitty Coleman, they had 46 marks between them. That just gives you an opportunity to sell a message to Lachie Ash, Lachie Whitfield, Connor Ryden, Fonte, Himmelberg. Guys, if we win the ball back at centre, they're going to give us outlet looks. Let's get the game on our terms, accumulate through the ball through kick mark until we can penetrate the game at speed. And all of a sudden they'll get the game on their terms, inside 50 with good looks to Toby Green and these types of boys in their forward line that could probably kick in a winning score, because generally when the Giants get the game on their terms, they become an efficient inside 50 team that hits the scoreboard. And then the counter-argument to why Essendon could win is to say, well, GWS, they aren't going that well at the moment. A lot of their good players are in the sidelines. Sam Taylor, they're missing him. Tom Green through the middle. And then also other players in front of the ball, Jesse Hogan, just isn't playing anywhere near the capabilities he's providing, what he's provided over the last couple of years, probably due to body soreness. So I think both teams would enter this game thinking Essendon's offence could challenge GWS, considering how they're playing and who they haven't got. But also GWS, we'd be looking at, we can get the game on our terms based on really trying to test Essendon's will and actions to defend the ground. So I think it's going to be game on. It's a toss of the coin, this one, but I think the Giants will get it done.
1: Mick, St Kilda, Gold Coast to look forward to, but this game's up in Darwin, so it's slightly different, although the conditions are not unfamiliar to the Suns. They've made a real art form out of winning at their home away from home. The Saints seem to be finding a bit of decent form. Now, we thought that Rao might be back this week for the Suns, so we could have seen Anderson, Rao and Petrarca together for the first time, but Rao's still out with his ankle injury. He won't be named tonight. So when the Suns get those three together, how do they find the balance? Because all three are stars in their own right.
0: Yeah, it's an interesting conversation. It's more like, okay, you've got your centre forward player in Petrarca, your transition runner in Anderson, but he might have to turn into more of the sweeper, the defensive type mentality, sitting behind the footy, because one thing you won't want to change is how Rowell hunts the footy. If you've got three ball hunters, which there's an argument these three can be, all of a sudden the layers of defence, if they not find the footy when they go for that disputed ball, and the opposition tend to find it, the gate can be opened up the other way. If you haven't got your layers of defensive side of the stop of the ball that's about to be won. So I think that'll be a huge challenge to get that right, because we know they're terrific players in their own right. But as a team, within the team, you've just got to get a bit of selflessness approach when it comes to defensive layers, because you're not going to win every ball you go to. Let's face it, we know they're good at winning their own in accumulating the ball and having impact when they have it. But there's also another opposition that's just as good at times. If they get their share of the footy and you haven't got those defensive layers, you're going to put your back six under enormous amount of pressure for easy looks going inside their defensive 50.
2: Jacob mentioned there that, you know, Darwin, unique conditions. Gold Coast got a good record up there, so they're pretty happy. They got similar conditions, I suppose, in Queensland. But how does St Kilda adjust to this? How much will it influence the game?
0: Well, just yeah, it's hard to know what the conditions are like right now this morning when we're talking. But one thing I do know, St Kilda's last four rounds, they've been extremely efficient. They're inside 50 average. Now, they're ranked 18th in this period of time by only

0: getting 47.8 inside 50s in that 1 month period. And that ranks them 18th in the competition. But their score for inside 50 and their accuracy is around 57%, both first and second in those two categories. But then the externals up there with a slippery footy, does your efficiency be as good as what it has been in the last month? So the externals could really challenge your efficiency aspect. And if you only get in limited territory, it can bring your scoreboard back to a defendable scoreline based on what the opposition are trying to achieve. So I think that's where the conditions might play a part. And I think most AFL footballers and coaches clearly understand the simplicity around ball use when it comes to conditions that might be trying, and you can't get the game on your terms based on what you've experienced previously. So the KISS method has to be applied. Keep it simple, stupid. And just make sure you get territory and try to work from that point. It could be just a contest-to-contest game. Roll your sleeves up every time you're in a contest in the air, compete, bring it to ground. Once it's at ground level, get your head in the trough and absorb the contact that comes with it, and then try to find a way to execute a kick in kicking a winning score the hard way, not the pure way. So I think that's going to be an interesting part of this game, because one thing we do know, Gold Coast, they've won their last 8 games up there in those conditions. They certainly adapt really well, better than most. And the humidity could be a factor as well. Who knows? But at this moment in time, this is going to be an intriguing game of footy. One that I think Gold Coast will just win, but St Kilda will certainly challenge.
1: The other Saturday night game is a beauty. Geelong and Collingwood. Scott Penderbury equals the game's record with Brent Harvey. The Cats last quarter last week. So we mentioned what it could do for North Melbourne's season. What about for the Cats? Because they just seem to be going. You've mentioned a few times they'll get the whips cracking when they need to at the business end of the year. But what could that last quarter do to spark the Cats into action last week?
0: Well, they'll certainly be aware that what works down at GMHBA, and let's face it, you have a look at what's happened this year. It's been on their road journey that they've failed. Gold Coast in the opening round, they lost by just under 10 goals. Then you go to 2 weeks ago, they travelled to a lowly rated Port Adelaide at that point. And let's face it, I thought the 30-point loss was quite rather kind to them. It was a bad loss. But then you go back to GMHBA, they play a different brand, they squeeze the ground, they're hard to transition against. And generally, when they do get that game on their terms, in terms of intercept opportunity, front half profile, go back and score, that's one thing they're extremely good at. But can they replicate that at the MCG against a measly defence like Collingwood at the moment, which we witnessed last week how good they were absorbing inside 50 entries against Hawthorn, and they drew a game that probably on most punters' lips would have said that they deserved to lose, where Hawthorn probably deserved to win if they were more efficient going inside 50 with decision making. And this is where Geelong generally get it right. Their scores per inside 50, they're 11th at the moment. Their defensive 50, the inside 50's 11th. I reckon they're really missing the impact of Myers, Close, Dengel and Manor as a four-pronged combination of smalls who get up the ground, become link players. And without that sort of missing part of the jigsaw, that's the reason why they've been a little bit inconsistent. We know Jeremy Cameron plays really well against Collingwood. I think he's 61 goals against 17 occasions against the Pies. So that's over an average of 3 goals per game. So he must be watching this contest. If he gets off the chain, he just generally gets the other teammates around him up and about due to enthusiasm and morale. And that becomes quite infectious for the team because they know they've got a focal point on song.
2: Mick, you know, as a coach, you don't flirt with form, you don't tempt fate. Collingwood doing that a bit with the way they're trying to get Pendlebury to play that major game at the MCG. Are they sort of disrupting team a bit?
0: Yeah, it's a great conversation, Wayne. Like, I'm one for the moment because you can't predict the future beyond your next game. As silly as that old cliche is, one week at a time. I know it's a part of management nowadays. It's a little bit different world we live in. But just this game is uncompromising. It doesn't discriminate. You have to turn up week to week. And to be honest with you, if I'm a teammate, I'm in pursuit of trying to play finals. And to lose a player like Penderbury, despite being a 5-day break, I reckon they could have managed him better at the back end of the Essendon game, despite what they'd already had in their mind before the game started. And knowing full well that Penderbury could have been a point of difference, or Jeremy Howe could have been a point of difference in that drawn game last week, if you bank an extra 2 points rather than the 2 points they got, get the 4 points for a win, and come the pointy end of the season when percentage, we know our season, how tight the season could potentially be, with percentage and also those narrow margins of getting 4 points rather than 2 points because who you're left out, I'd be filthy because I'm in it to win it. I want to play finals. And let's face it, if you don't finish top 10, you don't play finals, you're a spectator in the crowd like you, Jacob, and yourself. And this is where I get a little bit confused with that situation, because I'm about best team. If you're available and you're healthy, try to get it right, irrespective of individual accolades that come with a great player, a deserved player, with whatever he gets against his name. And let's face it, he's been an icon for that institution, been a terrific ambassador for the game. But at the end of the day, when you start picking and choosing about when you can play a certain player, I reckon sometimes you fall short of where you want to be.
1: Yeah, it's a fascinating conversation, as you say, and the debate will rage on. And there's no guarantee. I mean, you don't wish it, but there could be an injury for Penderbury this week, and then he misses 3 weeks, and all the plans are scuppered. So, yep, living in the moment, I think, is a good mantra to go by in life as much as footy. Mick McGuan with us for previewing round 9. Just 2 games Sunday. It's Mother's Day, so happy Mother's Day to all the mums out there. Melbourne and West Coast. How much damage can Melbourne do later into this season? I have no doubt they can do damage in this game, but they've set themselves up for a tilt at top six, Mick.
0: Yeah, they have. They're playing pretty strong footy when it comes to offence, and you go back 3 weeks ago, how they happened to beat Brisbane Lions at the MCG, and on the back of that, they would have enormous amount of confidence in their style and how they're asked to play, their ability to score. The one question you've got when you allow a team like Sydney to score 130-odd points last week and you have an honourable 17-point loss, that's when you'd say we get the balance right. And let's face it, they'll still attack the game against West Coast. They'll really hunt the scoreboard and they'll try to play the way they've been playing, all out attack, and just enjoy the freedom that comes with it. And I think that's what they'll try to do. And then all of a sudden, if they happen to get a really strong win against the West Coast Eagles, they back up the next 3 weeks, or 4 weeks, I should say, against quality opposition, Hawthorn at the G, Western Bulldogs at Marvel, GWS at TIO, and then Collingwood at the G. So they've got a realistic chance to really force their hand, despite having the loss of Mychek. That is a big out. He's really playing strong footy. He's their leading goal kicker at the moment. I love how they're playing with dare and intent and offence. It's given the opportunities to the opposition, and that's where West Coast Eagles, if they apply pressure and turn the ball over, providing they can hold the ball when they're going forward, they can do some damage on the scoreboard themselves. But I'm anticipating Melbourne to get the job done. West Coast, I thought, were disappointing late in the game against Richmond. They had their chances. There's marginal gains every time you watch the West Coast Eagles play. And one of those margins I'm talking about, they've got this great anticipation for Grand Ball Hunt at the moment. They're really highly rated when it comes to getting after the loose ball, either in hard ball situations or loose ball situations. And when you've got that mindset to get your anticipation and reading of the ball right, particularly at ground level, you've got this great opportunity to kickstart your offence, and then it's up to the decision-making, the change to take great effect, but also ball retention and decision-making is a huge part of that final part of the jigsaw when you enter inside 50 to give your key forwards an opportunity to win it, but also kick a score. So I think that's going to be the intriguing part of this game, how well West Coast defend Melbourne's ball movement, and if they can force enough turnovers to apply pressure the other way, how they use it going back into Melbourne's defence, which is vulnerable at the moment.
2: All right, the last game is Richmond-Adelaide. Both had wins last week in different ways. I mean, the effort from the Tigers was fantastic. The showdown, well, I suppose the two questions here is, the one for Adelaide, does that sort of give them a kick start? And Richmond, can they sort of maintain that effort and with the injuries and that they've got?
0: Yeah, well, that's a big disclaimer, isn't it, against the Tigers? I think they had 17 on their injury list when I looked at it earlier this week. And already, the astonishing return of playing 36 players after 8 rounds is just unprecedented. They'll get Taranto back probably, and he's likely to play, recovered from that link concussion symptom that he's had. But I reckon they've got a really hard draw coming up in front of them. Against Adelaide, the MCG won't be easy. And a showdown win would derive great enthusiasm and energy within those four walls, the way they won it, and the infectious nature that comes with winning that way. And there's probably a couple of reasons why I think Adelaide can get their season up and going based on personnel. Fogarty should return. Jordan Dawson, let's leave it to him, but that's an upside when he does return, the captain, and he'll sort of probably put his tragedy in the hip pocket, knowing full well that he's got an obligation to his club and the future of his standing in the game. His pride will take over in that situation and play really strong footy when he does return. And the big one for me is Riley Silthorpe. I just reckon the last 4 games he's just going. Like, he's had 19 shots. He's got the ability to win it, but he's kicked 6 goals, 10. He's had 3 direct misses. he must sharpen up his goal kicking. And with Taylor Walker's experience out of the team, Fogarty about to return to play alongside a young Murray, for example. They love that three-pronged tall attack. Riley Silthorpe has to be the central figure in that attack, and he's the type of player that can get his game going, which will help Adelaide's game overall. And if they can get that ball movement right into a forward that's going to win the ball and convert his opportunities, that's what I think Adelaide will get back to where they were last year, and that's the reason why they finished on top of the ladder at the end of the home away series.
1: So that's a look at round nine, Mick. Now, I think you've provided a lot of your tips in your answers to some of the queries, but we'll just go through the games for our listeners who'd like to jump on board with you. Dockers to beat the Hawks?
0: Yes.
1: Brisbane-Carlton at the Gabba?
0: Brisbane easily.
1: Port and Western Bulldogs, big game in Adelaide?
0: Yeah, I'll check Western Bulldogs.
1: North and Sydney, can North spring an upset?
0: No.
1: Swans for Mick. GWS and Essendon at NG Stadium?
0: GWS, just.
1: Gold Coast, St Kilda at Darwin, Morara.
0: Gold Coast.
1: Geelong, Collingwood at the G.
0: I'm going to tip Geelong. I just think they might have the scoring power to dismantle Collingwood's measly defence.
1: Melbourne, West Coast.
0: Melbourne.
1: And Richmond, Adelaide.
0: Adelaide.
1: Yeah, those two Sunday games don't loom as great games, but you never know. It's a kind of season where a few surprises have been thrown up. Mick, have an outstanding weekend. Good luck with your injury list growing there at Keilor. Hopefully a win at the weekend, and thanks for your time as always on a Thursday.
0: Anytime, fellas. Take care. Enjoy the weekend of footy.
1: Good man. Mick McGuan joining us, 1990 Collingwood Premiership player, joining us for Boss Industrial. For all your industrial needs, they're in Bibra Lake. Dave Watson and the team do a brilliant job. We're off to a break. On the other side, Brady Hoff's going to join us. Now, one of the terms that's been used this week is the Eagles. Are they in a rut? Elliot Yeo had quite a reaction to that question. I think it's only right that we ask the question to Brady Hoff as well. Not for a reaction necessarily, but to see what he makes of it. He's been there through this very challenging period, and he's carved out a pretty good reputation for himself through this tough few years for West Coast. But Brady will join us on the other side of the break. 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
1: Welcome back to the show, Sports Breakfast. We're 14 minutes away from 8 o'clock on this Thursday morning. Thanks to Mick McGuan. If you missed that chat, you want to go back and listen to some of his points. Very analytical mind on the round of AFL football, round nine. Might be best to spend the Sunday with Mum, looking at those two games, West Coast and Melbourne, into Adelaide and Richmond. I'm not sure too many. I know West Coast fans will do their best to catch their team, but I'll be making brunch arrangements rather than lunch, because that's the early start game. I'm not sure. Would you even bother turning the telly on if you're a neutral to watch that one?
2: No, if I'm a neutral, no.
1: It's going to be a tough afternoon.
2: You got to start watching your team.
1: Yes. Oh, Eagles fans are very loyal.
2: They're always good early.
1: Eagles fans are very loyal.
2: It's worth watching them the first quarters.
1: Well, last week they started okay.
2: Well, how good was that?
1: They started okay.
2: I nearly turned off.
1: Did you?
2: Yeah.
1: Gee, that's harsh. Okay. Well, Brady Hoff, just block your ears. He's on the line about to join us, our weekly West Coast Eagle. But, I think it's a tough sell for neutrals to consume the footy over the weekend, but there is plenty of good football, and you just never know. There are upsets, and Melbourne have already lost to Essendon this year.
2: Not because I was a Richmond supporter.
1: Yes.
2: At the start, I thought, oh, here we go. We're going to get...
1: Harley Reid ran through the 50 and kicked a goal.
2: Flogged here.
1: It's going well, but, jeez.
2: And then all my Eagles mates will be ringing me up and... Anyway.
1: Do you have Eagles mates, do you?
2: No.
1: I was about to say.
2: Yeah, I do.
1: You do. As we mentioned, we're about to welcome Brady Hoff to Sport FM Airwaves. He's back with us. Let's chat about that narrow loss to the Tigers and look ahead to the clash with the Demons.
4: In 2026, on Sports Breakfast, our man inside the West Coast Eagles is Brady Hoff.
1: Disappointing defeat, a big day for the club as they celebrated the 2006 Premiership, a 20-year reunion, a 40-year anniversary of the club, as well as some new inductees into the West Coast Eagles Hall of Fame. Brady Hoff might be in that Hall of Fame one day. He's carving out his career for the West Coast Eagles. He's been good enough to join us off that 11-point defeat to the Tigers, preparing for the Demons in Melbourne on Sunday. Morning, Brady.
5: Morning, guys. How are we?
1: very well. Now, it was a day that promised plenty, and I'm sure as players, you knew the significance of the day with the Premiership reunion and everything the club was celebrating over the weekend. Did that add to the disappointment on top of the natural disappointment of losing the game?
5: Yeah, I think so, definitely. It was a great build-up to the game, you know, having the 06 Premiership boys and the Guard of Honour as we walked out and shaking hands with a few of those club legends. As you go out onto the field, it felt like we let them down a little bit, and it was a game. We go into every game, I suppose, thinking, you know, we're a chance to win, and we go out and plan to do that. And this game was no different, and we really thought we were a good chance to, you know, get another win on the board. So really disappointing result. It did add to the disappointment, you know, with all the build-up pre-game and things like that as well. So, yeah, we let a few people down, and but we just got to get back to work and keep working as hard as we can and keep chasing that next win.
1: Now, Brady, you grew up an Eagles supporter, so I'm sure there were some heroes in that 06 Premiership group of guys you would have grown up watching. Who are you keen to pick the brain of out of that Premiership group? Did the modern group get a chance to chat with the Premiership heroes of yesteryear?
5: They were in and around the club and in change rooms and whatnot. So, yeah, we got to chat to a few of them and just even seeing them in that Guard of Honour, you know, shaking hands with a few of them. I shook hands with Chris Judd. Obviously watched him growing up and he was an idol of mine. So, yeah, that was pretty awesome. Gave me a few goosebumps as I walked through the banner seeing those boys. So, like you touched on before, I felt like we let them down, and we went out there and played the right way, though, which is, you know, what we're going after. The intent and everything, the effort was there. We just couldn't get over the line. So, yeah, really disappointing weekend.
2: Brady, be honest here. When you met a couple, did you have to look at the name tags? Because a few of them had changed shape a little bit with hair and eyes, eh?
5: Recognised most of them. But, yeah, it was awesome. It was such a good build-up, and, yeah, It was great to play in front of them. Would have been great to get a win, but it just wasn't to be.
1: Decision-making's been a big talking point, and there were decisions in the last quarter that were costly in a close game, and I guess it's great to be in a close game. It challenges you with some of those scenarios. Is decision-making something you're focusing on at training, particularly as a defensive group? It's not just the defenders, but is it something you're focusing on, decision-making within games and fatigue that naturally comes with that?
5: Yeah, for sure. The more we can put ourselves in those, you know, situations, putting ourselves in close games, that's the first step. And unfortunately, we just weren't able to, you know, see it out and do the right things to get over the line. So it was good to get ourselves in that position. But like you touched on, yeah, some bad decisions in the end, but we'll keep learning from them. We reviewed them very honestly, and we got to train yesterday, trained really well, and we'll train again Friday. So, it's something we are looking into. We're doing plenty of vision and learning as we go. We're such a young group, so we're learning so much through our meetings and watching vision and things like that, and we'll just continue to keep getting better at making those decisions, especially late in games where you need to make the right one.
2: The coaching staff, do they sort of say in that, look, just back yourself? I mean, is that the thing that it seems sometimes there's that indecision? Do you feel as though you've got the backing that you can just, okay, back yourself, I suppose? And that's what we see with good teams in that at the moment.
5: Yeah, 100%. That is a lot of the messaging at the moment. And backing ourselves in to, do the right thing. A few of us, myself included, a little bit hesitant to do the right thing. We play safe a little bit at times, and it's flowing into our game a little bit, which we don't want. You know, we know we want to, you know, hit that one when we see it, and if we hesitate that little bit in AFL footy, it's gone pretty quickly. So, and that's the same in defence, just trusting each other, supporting each other as much as we can, especially when we're a little bit undersized like we were on the weekend. We just struggle to help each other out a little bit. So, we've reviewed that really well, and hopefully we can implement that this weekend and start helping each other out.
2: It sounds easy, doesn't it? You know, people say, oh, well, you just got to back yourself. But it is something that everybody's got to, you've got to have the support from everybody within your group and an understanding of other players, what they're trying to do, and not criticise them. And so it's not an easy thing in a way.
5: No, it's not. It's not. And everyone needs to, we know each other so well as teammates, and we back each other in, and we know what each player can do and can't do, and We just need to keep working around, you know, working around that, backing each other in, taking on feedback really well, giving it in a positive manner, and we are doing that really well. So, yeah, there's a big part of the game that's on the mental side, and we'll work on that as well. So backing each other in, backing yourself in, not letting that little voice creep into your head. So we're doing a few sessions, you know, working around the mental side of the game as well, which hopefully will help us out in the long run for sure.
1: Brady Hoff's with us, our weekly West Coast Eagle for station sponsor Scarterfield Smash Repairs. Good morning to Frank, Jamie and the team out there. If you are involved in a prank, make sure you give Scarterfield Smash Repairs a call. Brady, the term rut has been used this week, and Elliot Yeo reacted strongly in a media interview post-game and then did a press conference yesterday. Yeo is as passionate a person as you'll ever meet, but the question remains the same. And I'll ask it to you, because it's been asked to a few of your teammates this week. Is West Coast in a rut over a period of time or not?
5: There's no shying away from... we're definitely struggling. But we're seeing improvement. I think that's the main thing. We've been struggling for... Yeah, since I got to the club now, so 4 or 5 years. And it's been a difficult time for us as a club, fans. We love our fans. They're so loyal. They've seen it out for... such a difficult 5 years, and there's no hiding from poor performances and things like that, so people obviously clearly know we're struggling. But even on the weekend, when in a tough loss, a disappointing loss, we've seen a lot of improvement in our game, and some of the metrics we're going after will stack up, you know, in good games of footy. We did really well, and we just couldn't capitalise. So we're going after the process, not dwelling too much on the outcomes, and hopefully we get there as quick as we can, I suppose. And I'm seeing a lot of growth in such a young group, and I'll back our club in, I'll back our teammates in, and I'm sure we'll be back up there soon.
1: There are some green shoots, and Ruben Jinby's having another outstanding season. He finished runner-up in your best and fairest last year. Seems to get some monsters of opponents. He's giving away a bit of size, and he is a big man himself. But just a word on Ruben Jinby, a backline teammate in his season to date.
5: Yeah, he's been massive for us. He, like you said, he gets the biggest matchup every week, and he seems to get it done. So he's done some huge jobs for us. He is a big boy himself. He's pretty strong in the gym. He's putting up really good numbers. So I back him in to match it with any of those big key forwards, and he's got the speed as well. So he's an animal. He's great to play with. So courageous. But like I touched on before, we need to keep supporting him. We were a little bit undersized on the weekend, like myself included. So we need to keep working together as a back line, keep supporting each other as much as we can in the air. And but he's doing a massive job. And I think he's been our best player for sure this season. So consistent, and wears his heart on his sleeve, you know, every week. So he's someone I'll look up to, and want to play like him every week. Would be great.
2: How important is that understanding between you guys in the back line? You mentioned, you know, knowing your weaknesses and that, but I suppose at times you've got to make that decision. Do I leave my man? Do I back my mate over there? Or, I mean, is there the sort of things that you talk about or practice? And, you know, just from a spectator, you know, how deep does it go?
5: Yeah, a lot of education after this game around supporting each other. So, there's a lot of decisions to make, you know, leaving your man to come over and help your teammate. You got to impact if you do that. Otherwise, you know, you're leaving someone out the back and they get a quick, easy goal in the goal square. So a lot of the decisions to be made, but like we touched on before, it's about backing each other in, backing yourself in to make the right decision. If you go, we're going with intent, and hopefully someone else is coming to support you. So it's all part of the system. We just need to keep building that trust within each other, knowing that we're going to be coming and things like that. So we'll keep working through it. We trained it really, really well, and we've got a lot of education those last few weeks, so hopefully we can bring that into play.
1: The Demons, they've had a great start to life under Stephen King, their new coach this year. Max Gawn's playing as well as ever, but the two pickets, so Latrell, cousin of Cozzy, both have been electrifying, both play forward of the footy. Is your magnet alongside either Latrell or Cozzy this week, Brady?
5: Yeah, not too sure yet. I've played on Cozzy before, and he's tough to play on, but I'm not sure what the team will look like yet, but yeah, they're both electrifying, and Gorney's been huge for them as well. So we'll have plans in place for if any of those get off the hook, and I'm sure we'll have some plans in place, but not too sure what that looks like just yet.
1: Now, Brody, it's Mother's Day Sunday, so I wanted to give you the opportunity to give a shout-out to your lovely mother, who I'm sure has been a great support for you and has raised you to be the young man that you are. Just a shout-out to all the mums, but your mum in particular.
5: Yeah, thank you. Fiona Hoff, my beautiful mum, yeah, she's been a massive support, and she gets around the footy a fair bit. She loves it, so, yeah, she's sometimes my biggest critic, but she thinks she's the coach sometimes, but after, yeah. Just let her know that I'm going all good and I know what I'm doing. So, she's great. I love her to bits. And, shout out to Mum.
1: I've actually got a Fiona Hoff story to share with you. I don't know if you know this, but interviewing you in your draft year, I think everyone else was pronouncing your surname as Howe rather than Hoff. And she sent a message to me saying, you're the only broadcaster in Western Australia who's pronounced my son's surname correctly. Did you cop Howe a lot in your draft year?
5: Yeah, I did. Yeah, How or even Ho sometimes. Oh. I think Ho was on draft night, so that was even worse.
2: But, that went down well.
5: Yeah, that went great.
1: It's our job to pronounce names correctly. It did help that I knew your cousin who could help me pronounce it properly. So, yes, your mum was a stickler for pronunciation, as we should be, held to account. Hey, Brody, good luck on the weekend. Safe travels to Melbourne, and good luck against the D's on Mother's Day.
5: Beautiful. Thanks, guys. See you later.
1: Brody Hoff joining us here for station sponsor Scarterfield Smash Repairs. On this Thursday morning, ahead of that game on Sunday. Shout out to all the mums out there ahead of Mother's Day, and make sure you spoil mum this weekend. It's news time. We've hit 8 o'clock. So, Wayne, we mentioned yesterday that we haven't heard from Sean, who was our winner last week. The tickets are back up for grabs to tonight's game, Fremantle-Hawthorn. As a caveat, clearly, the tickets, we want you to go to the game. So don't enter the Who Am I. You have to call. I'll give you the Who Am I after the news. And if you get the Who Am I answer correct, you and a mate are off to Fremantle and Hawthorn tonight. So don't enter if you can't go. 94187700. Listen out for the cue to call after the news for two tickets to Fremantle and Hawthorn. I'll ask you, Who Am I? It's a former footballer, and you have to tell me who it is. And if you answer correctly on the open line, you can't text the answer. You must call. Two tickets to Fremantle Hawthorn. So gather around the radio, give your mates a buzz, and try and get your hands on two tickets to the Dockers and the Hawks tonight. Stick with us.
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1: Also, young Toby is with us on work experience from Cedar. Happy, healthy, high-performing students. That's Cedar College, WA. Toby's a Dogs man, so I'm not sure he'll be talking too much about the Western Bulldogs in this studio at the moment. They've hit a bit of an injury crisis, Wayne, the Doggies.
2: Well, I understand. It's okay.
1: We're you two comparing notes, are you?
2: We're trying to
1: bring it over there, Toby. Give Wayne a consoling hug.
2: We've used 36 players.
1: Mm. And it's round 8.
2: Jesus.
1: Is there anyone left to play? Anyone left to pick? You've already got a basketballer playing. Ollie Hayes Brown, he looks all right. He's got a leap on him. Young ruckman. He was on the Wildcats books for a while.
2: Got a good leap. Does he get the ball when he goes there?
1: He doesn't play a lot of ground time, actually. Bolter's gone in there as the number one ruck, and wasn't that an inspired
2: man? No. The young kid's going to be all right, actually. And Bolter was excellent. So get Lynch. Well, lose another one this week and...
1: Lose one, gain one. It might be like that for the rest of the year, I'd imagine. Hey, 0429 913 913. Right, now's the time to call. 94187700 with this Who Am I. You must call. You can't text. This is for two tickets to Fremantle and Hawthorn tonight. Who am I? Born in 1975, I began my career with Claremont in the Waffle before being drafted to Fremantle for their inaugural season in 1995. I won two leading goal kicker awards at the Dockers, an early cult figure at the club in the 1990s. I was traded to the Western Bulldogs in 1999, kicking goal of the year in 2000. I finished my career at Hawthorn in 2003, playing 100 games of AFL in total. Who am I? 94187700. This is for two tickets to tonight's match at Optus Stadium between Fremantle and Hawthorn. I'll give you the clues again. Born in 1975, I began my career with Claremont in the Waffle before being drafted to Fremantle for their inaugural season in 1995. I won two leading goal kicker awards at the Dockers, an early cult figure at the club in the 1990s. I was traded to the Western Bulldogs in 1999, kicking goal of the year in 2000. I finished my career at Hawthorn in 2003, playing 100 games of AFL in total. Who am I? 9418 7700. First correct answer that goes to air walks away with two tickets to tonight's game. And may it be said, big thank you to Bruce Moore from Key Imaging Solutions for making these tickets possible in season 2026. And to Sean, missed opportunity. Sean, who we tried to reach all through the week, unfortunately wasn't contactable. Tom in Corbinia might get the golden ticket. He might be off to the game tonight if he can give us the correct answer. Morning, Tom.
6: Good morning, how are you, guys?
1: Good, all right. Who's the answer? Who was that with the clues I provided?
6: That is the magnificent Daniel Bandy.
1: Oh, no. No, that was Wayne's, that was Wayne's guess as well. No, it's not Daniel Bandy. DB, he was on the station during the week. DB did play for Fremantle and the Western Bulldogs at a similar stage. However, he played for Hawthorn, this footballer. So he finished his career at another club. That was the added little bit of information that might just distinguish the two, I think, Wayne.
2: Yep, I think it does. So I've still got no idea.
1: Yeah, no, you do, because I told you the answer. So I'll give you the clues again. 9418 7700. Who am I? Born in 1975, I began my career with Claremont in the Waffle before being drafted to Fremantle in their inaugural season in 1995. I won two leading goal kicker awards at the Dockers, an early cult figure at the club in the 1990s. I was traded to the Western Bulldogs in 1999, kicking goal of the year in 2000. I finished my career at Hawthorn in 2003, playing 100 games of AFL in total. Who am I? So one incorrect answer, Tom in Corbinia. Let's bring in Luke in Carinup. Luke's out in the northern suburbs. He might be off to the footy tonight. Morning, Luke.
7: Hey, guys.
1: Who's that? Who's the player I've just described?
7: Is it Ronnie Burns?
1: Ronnie Burns. Not Ronnie Burns, no. Ronnie Burns didn't play for the Dockers, did he? Was he on the list at any stage? He played for a couple of clubs. Not Ronnie Burns. No, I've stumped a few here, Wayne. This is for two tickets to the Dockers and the Hawks tonight. Call through 9418 7700. I'll give you the clue once more because I think most people will start to catch on who it is shortly. Born in 1975, I began my career with Claremont in the Waffle, like so many others in that inaugural Dockers side. I won the leading goal kicker award at the Dockers twice, an early cult figure at the club in the 1990s. I was traded to the Bulldogs in 1999. I kicked goal of the year in 2000. I finished my career at Hawthorn in 2003, playing 100 games of AFL in total. Let's go back to Carinup. That's where Pete resides. I don't know if Pete was in the same car as our previous guest, but he's given us a call. Morning, Pete.
8: Yeah, how are you, mate?
1: Who is it?
8: Hello. Kingsley Hunter.
1: It is Kingsley Hunter. Yes, bit of a cult figure in those early days of the Dockers and, yeah, goal of the year winner at the Western Bulldogs before finishing with the Hawks. So one of a few that played for both Fremantle and Hawthorn ahead of tonight's clash. Pete, are you going to make it all the way from Carinup to the game? You've got two tickets.
8: Yeah, mate, catch the train in, that'll be fine.
1: Good man. So hang on the line, we'll get your details, and those tickets are yours, all thanks to Bruce Moore at Key Imaging Solutions. Thanks for calling up, Pete.
8: Thank you.
1: Pete in Carinup, he's off to watch the Dockers tonight. He'll catch the train from the northern suburbs down to Optus Stadium. So well done to Pete. Commiserations to those who were incorrect. Good, who am I, Wayne? I was happy with that.
2: That's very good.
1: Didn't appear obvious straight away. One listener off the text said Dale Kickett. You couldn't enter via text. Dale Kickett's an easy answer when there's multiple clubs involved because he played for quite a few.
2: I think Daniel Bandy was the one, you know, that. Yep. But as you said, it was that little bit the added on about going to Hawthorn.
1: Yeah, just three games. He only had 1 year at the Hawks. Got to 100 games, which is not something to be sneezed at, but then finished up. He actually, I don't know if he still is Kingsley Hunter. He lives back in Perth now. But he was playing amateur football, I think, into his 40s. He's 50 now. Kingsley Hunter, but he was for a long time still involved at amateur level, running around and playing in the local competition. So, yeah, a blast in the past there. 86 goals in 41 games for the Dockers. He played more in defence at the Dogs, but did kick goal of the year in 2000 and finished at the Hawks. Now, we haven't run out Tip the Tipster yet either. That's coming up later in the hour. So if you feel like you missed out there's another opportunity to get involved. $50 voucher to spend across the gate, Brook or Ashby Bar and Bistros, if you can topple me as the tipster, and you go in the draw for money at the end of the year. $2,000. That'd be nice. End of the footy season. Take all your mates out. Celebrate the footy season across one of those three great establishments. So that is coming up. a little bit later on this hour. Shomo Woden about to join us. The Sharks have got an injury crisis. There's another man you can sympathise with, Wayne. Not sure you will because you don't have any time for the Sharks. But we'll chat to Shane about East Fremantle's plight as they prepare for Swan Districts. And we'll chat to Brett Patton as the clay court season takes full shape with the French Open not too far away at all.
2: That's a very sweeping statement.
1: Tell me I'm wrong then.
2: Well, you're wrong, of course.
1: You used to be
2: I've
1: a Sharks
2: more,
1: man.
2: I've never been a Sharks man. Don't worry about that. I've watched, as a youngster, more East Fremantle games than any other.
1: Your father was a Sharks man.
2: Absolutely, and my brother. And
1: they got great taste in football teams.
2: And I could name many a player, the Ray Sorrell and the Trizzy Lawrences and all that of that era. And, I got a lot of respect, but just sort of, I get a little bit overrun with all the Sharks people we have on
1: here. I think I've been pretty good this year. Kept a lid on it.
2: You reckon?
1: Yeah, I'm not expecting you to agree with me, but I think I've been pretty good this year. I've kept a lid on it. When we've been good, I haven't been over the top. When we've been bad, I haven't been, you know, doomsday. So I think I've kept my composure. Yeah. This year. Well, Shomo Woden about to join us. Later in the hour, as mentioned, Brett Patton to stop by. Alex Dimonor, I reckon clay suits his style. I'd be keen to know what Brett thinks about his chances of going deep into the French this year.
2: It's usually clay is for guys that are fit and get good court coverage, and you don't need a massive big serve, you know, because the big serve is slowed down a little bit by the surface. But Nadal, I mean, he sort of had everything, but just his the fitness that he had, and you've got to have that without any doubt, and you've got to have I reckon an unbelievable mindset, you know, really tough mindset, and I think that's one thing Dimonor has, but. You know, when it comes to the bit faster skills area, he's lacking. But maybe this is it. Maybe can he compete against the Sinners and all them? Mm. That's
1: the Alcaraz.
2: We sort of gets up to around that number eight position, and you know, suddenly gets into quarters and that, and just hasn't got that little bit of extra, that little X factor.
1: Let's hope he can compete deep into the tournament. But you're right, there's some quality opponents. The Italian Open's on at the moment, which is one of the leading tournaments there on clay. Just a couple of weeks away from the start of the French for 2026. Let's welcome Shomo Woden, 2000 Brownlow medalist. He's the footy boss at East Fremantle these days. Sharks have had an injury crisis. I think it actually, even the coach was in the sick bed at the end of the game on the weekend. So let's hope there's a few back for this week's game against Swan District. Shomo Woden, footy boss, joins us here on Sports Breakfast. Morning, Lowy.
9: Morning, JL. Morning, Wayne. How are you both?
1: Well, thank you. Now, Bill Monaghan couldn't get to the post-match prezos last week. His back was giving him grief. Have we got a fitness update on the coach first?
9: Yes, good to go for the weekend. I think still a little bit sore, but he's managing it.
1: Well, on a serious note, and hope Bill's okay, in the scenario, because it doesn't happen too often, someone can get sick or someone can get injured, who would coach in the event that Bill wasn't there? Is that a contingency that you've ever discussed?
9: Oh, absolutely. One of the assistants, you know, Craig's probably been with Bill for a long time, but all three of our assistants, in both Adam and Adrian, could fill the seat if needed. They've built great relationship, got a great connection with each other, and all would be could do the job if needed, if Bill wasn't able to be there. But look, he's it's been pretty sore in the last week or so. He's managing to get through it, and he'll be good to go on the weekend.
2: All right, you're 2-3 after five. You've saved got a lot of injuries. Is that the main reason, or you know, the start of the season wasn't great?
9: Oh, we don't put as an excuse for injuries, Wayne. Look, it's certainly taken its toll on the club and the list in the first 5 weeks of the season. There's a lot of it is really a bit of bad luck, and there's some structural injuries which to key personnel, which certainly doesn't help. There's no doubt about that. You know, we lost some players through the SSP, which is bittersweet. You know, we wish them all the best, and that's what our job is to do, is to develop our players and make sure that they get to achieve AFL standard and get on their way, which is really great. But then it certainly takes a toll on your list late in the pre-season, no doubt about that. But, some key injuries. You know, Ruben Maguire before the season starts. Jack Avery in round one, which was pivotal, and then the last couple of weeks. And in terms of real senior personnel, Harry and Len go out. But, yeah, it's only just it takes a toll on the both squads and it affects your reserves group. But the list is it's very long at the moment, which is not ideal when you're trying to compete. But there's been moments in games where we've been really good and fallen off in areas. Just unable to take the moments when they come in our couple losses.
2: Is there a sort of a theme for the injuries? Is it a soft tissue, or as you say, it's just contact things that have happened and it's just unavoidable?
9: No real theme, Wayne. We went through it as a match committee on Tuesday night and went through every single one of them with each other just to see. And the question was raised about trends and whatnot, but no, it could be multiple factors really across it. A bit of ground, there's a bit of soft tissue, there's impact injuries. There's a lot of bad luck in that, to be honest. So there's no blame on anyone. It's just really unfortunate circumstance at the moment that we're in. And in the next couple of weeks, we'll get a few back. Round seven, we might get a few, which will be really important for the entire list. And then they'll gradually just return as the year unfolds. There's some long-termers, obviously, with Jack, Nathan Dowsett, some really big ones. You know, Max Murphy's a really important player to our footy club, and unfortunately he's out for an extended period with his knee that gave him troubles last year. So there's a few to some important players on our list.
1: Yeah, it's a bit of blow to have so many in the injury list because, as you know, Shane, you've been through many a football season. You can get players back off that injury list. There's always the fear that the more players are going to go on it. Now, this question probably goes back to before your time as footy boss when East Fremantle first moved back to Shark Park. I know there were fears about the hardness of that ground. Is that a genuine concern that the ground hardness could be causing some of these injuries?
9: Oh, certainly, I think a couple of years ago when we first returned, I came at the end of 24 and it was pretty firm there, and the ground really hadn't matured as such. And it's certainly improving. There's no doubt about that in terms of the density and the growth of the ground itself. It's just unfortunate. We sit on 50 mil of limestone, which can be firm, but it's certainly softer than when we first arrived. There's aspects. It could be a little component for the soft tissue stuff, particularly around calves or whatnot. We're not having that as an excuse. It's certainly, we think, maybe part of it, but at the moment, it's certainly improving and getting better as each month goes by.
2: As you said, I mean, what it does, I suppose, is it tests your depth and it creates opportunities for young blokes sort of thing. So are there any that kids that probably wouldn't have got the chance that have got chances and have stepped up a bit and, impressed you?
9: Oh, that's certainly that's absolutely, Wayne. That's a big part of it. You've got to look at it glass half full, really, don't you, when it comes to these moments, and it does create opportunities and maybe some get an opportunity before maybe they even thought they'd possibly get one. So there's certainly some kids there have come on. For instance, Noah Dean on the weekend got his chance. He's been plugging away. He was part of our reserves grand final premiership team in 24 as a 17-year-old. So taking his time and got an opportunity on the weekend late on the Saturday morning with Tommy Joyce being out. So, and he acquitted himself really, really well and looks like he can be at the level and be a long-term prospect for us. And Elijah Stock, another one this year that's been given an opportunity, son of Marshall, who's a premiership player at the club, a little bit later, 21 years of age, and got an opportunity. But these are what these injuries do provide, is opportunities for these kids, and hopefully a long-term waffle prospect for us going forward.
1: Shane Woden's with us, footy boss at East Fremantle, 2000 Brownlow medalist, 200 games of AFL football. The Sharks preparing for Swan Districts at Bassendean Oval on Saturday. I'm fascinated, Shane. So a lot of people think that you do all your work as a footy boss recruiting-wise out of season. But I'd imagine that even now, like last week we saw West Love was signed by South Fremantle as a ruck depth for the injury to Hamish Free. So are you still actively looking to bring players in before the June 30 deadline now? With those players that you lost at the last minute, are you still looking to try and recruit and bring names into East Fremantle even now?
9: Oh, you still look to improve your list and whether that depth, that talent, necessity and need for what you need and where you're short on your list. So always looking, maybe having conversations at times too, but looking to improve and where you go. You don't sit still and it's just an off-season thing. So recruiting is a 12-month a year, you know, whether it's building relationships or starting conversations. And it might take 2 or 3 years to maybe land someone. So, yeah, it's a 12-month around or calendar year prospect. So you're always looking to add and improve and see where we can build.
1: Shane, two players you have brought in and deserve credit for is Oscar Smart and Liam Robinson. There wasn't a lot of people who knew about Liam Robinson's capabilities, but I think Jade Rawlings was the link there. And Oscar Smart's been a real star of this first block of games for the season for East Fremantle. Just a word on how those two have fitted in.
9: Yeah, really well. Great characters, which is, you know, number one priority when you're looking to bring people into your football club. Do they fit culturally first and foremost? Are they good humans? And will they fit into your fabric of your football club? And undoubtedly, no question about these two. They're terrific young men. We're rapt to have them. Great blokes. They've fitted seamlessly into the organisation, built great friendships with their teammates. Both live locally, which is really important. And Oscar here in Frio lives with a couple of his teammates and Nathan Douth at Harper Fox. And Liam lives with his partner, Macy, just here and there around the ground. So Liam's through Jade Rawlings, through a friend of mine, played against him in AFL, but worked closely with him at Brisbane in my time there. And that's the connection through Jade and his time at Norwood with Liam. And unfortunately, Liam hasn't played a lot of footy in the last couple of years, was out in 25 with a navicular stress fracture, which he didn't play any footy, but... we got him at the back end of his rehab program and seamlessly fitted in and got it into our forward line. A bit more mature at 25 and a hit up forward and pretty clever forward when needed. So, and Oscar, yeah, had a great start of the year. It's been a bit quiet the last couple of weeks. Hardesty had played him really tightly and did a great job against Claremont. So we're looking to Oscar to find his feet again in the next couple of weeks and turn around his form and have a real impact for us.
2: All right, you've got Swans this week. I think they're 1-4, but again, they've been playing some good footy. It's always a tough trip up there to Bassendean. How do you think do you get any troops back? Is there any strength, or are you still sort of undermanned a bit?
9: Yeah, we'll see how a couple of individuals will get through training tonight. Hopefully there'll be a couple back. And then wait on a couple of results with... down results too. So, yeah, it's a great test for us, no doubt. There's still a quality outfit, Swan Districts. They gave us some trouble here at Goodgrocer Park last year. We were able to get the victory up there at Bassendean the first time. But certainly, their ability to take the footy away from contest and stoppage really hurt us against them at Goodgrocer last year. So, yeah, they put a number on us. So, yeah, we're looking forward to the challenge. It won't be easy. A great challenge for us and looking forward to a really good battle and hopefully a win for us to go 3-3 and stay in touch with the top five.
1: Yeah, state game bye coming up after that, all bar a couple, Jansen and Baskerville in the state squad, so good luck to those two if they make the final team. There's been a bit of press, a bit of media coverage this week about the Kaifella Foundation game that's coming up. Cam Eardley lost his younger brother to suicide 10 years ago. There's been a few press releases, a few articles written about it. It's a beautiful looking jumper and there's a few names on there. Just talk us through that and I guess Cam and those involved, his family with the Kaifella Foundation, promoting youth mental health and the work that needs to be done in that space.
9: Yeah, so it's a terrific week and we're looking forward to that, I think it's round 12 fixture against Claremont and the mental health round and the Kaifella, Cam's a wonderful human being and unfortunately did lose his brother 10 years ago, or close to now. So, yeah, we're looking forward to that day and the Kaifella is a really important part of the East Fremantle Footy Club with the family and we get right behind it. You know, big shout out to Nick Jackson, our marketing guru at the club, who's put a lot of work and effort into this and the Kaifella Foundation with the jumper and the design of it. And, yeah, it's a great opportunity for people to purchase a jumper and get behind it. And we look forward to the weekend.
2: Shane, you happy the way Melbourne's going?
9: King's done a great job, hasn't he, Wayne? A lot of talk and a lot of conversation around... he did say very early days he's going to play a very offensive brand of footy and get him going. They're certainly playing an exciting brand at the moment. And it was a great game up in Sydney last week against the Swans. And they took it right up to him, didn't give up, which I think Kingy was more proud of the group there with what they did in their fight in that fourth quarter. They just could have turned their heels and be done with it. But, fought it to the death and just weren't quite able to get the job done. But, yeah, they're playing an exciting brand at the moment.
1: Yeah, it's been good to watch. The Pickets, the Cousins there with Cozzy and Latrell, Max Gorn, Max Heath as well has offered great support in the ruck. And, Jake Lever looks reborn down back. Look forward to seeing that game Sunday, but look forward to seeing the Sharks rebound with a win over Swans as well. Shane, thanks for your time this morning. Good luck against Swans on Saturday.
9: Thanks, JL. Thanks, Wayne. Appreciate it.
1: Shane Woden joining us here on Sports Breakfast, former Sports Breakfast co-host. I guess you're always a Sports Breakfast co-host once you've sat in Wayne's chair or mine. And thanks to Shane for joining us. Sounded like he was on the way to the club. His wife, Dee, actually works at the club as well. She's running Carnaby's, I think, down there. I was chatting to them both. So they carpooled and... Yeah, I think they're enjoying the fact they get to share their days together down there at Shark Park.
2: Oh, okay.
1: No, I mean that.
2: I'm sure you do.
1: Only Shane can
2: all day
1: that.
2: Work
1: yeah.
2: on home.
1: Well, they're not in the same room though. He's up in the footy department. She's down there doing her job. So they're not living in each other's pockets. They go to work together.
2: No, keep going.
1: All right, time for a break. We'll be back after this. Sorry, Shane. Back after the break. To get through, we've palmed off the tickets for tonight's game between Fremantle and Hawthorn, but there's an opportunity to win your way into the end of your draw for $2,000 to spend across the Gatebrook Ashby Bar and Bistros. If you can beat me and our tip the tipster in the weekend of football ahead, that's coming up after Brett Patton, who's standing by to chat tennis. The Italian Open is on at the moment, which is a precursor to the French Open, which we're looking forward to, the second Grand Slam of the year. One of Craig of Matavale off the text. Hey, guys, just wanted to say I went to a West Coast Essendon Thursday night way back when they first trialled the idea, and I vowed I'd never go to one again. The journey there on the train fighting peak hour was an absolute nightmare, and with the game finishing around 9:30, plus the train trip home, you're not climbing into bed until past 11 o'clock. Might work better in Melbourne with their transport system, but certainly not luring me away from my home comforts anytime soon. So I did put that out earlier in the show, saying I'd like to hear from Dockers and Hawks fans tomorrow, the experience of getting to and from the game tonight, being a Thursday night game. So that's one for tomorrow. But Craig, thank you for your previous Thursday night experience headed to Optus Stadium. Not a glowing endorsement for Thursday night, 6 o'clock start. Not sure if Brett Patton will be there tonight, but he will be watching the Italian Open as it continues to unfold. We're gearing up for the French Open in just a couple of weeks. You'll hear Brett on Court Talk on Sunday from 8 to 9am here on Sports Breakfast. Morning, BP.
10: Morning, JL. You're right. I'm just rolling around in the clay as we speak. Mate, I love this time of year, the clay court swing. I think it brings out a lot of engagement with the fans. I think the fans predominantly love clay and grass more than anything else. But leading into the French Open with the Italian Open. But one glaring omission, JL and Dunny, who's not playing the Italian Open and is the number one man in the world at the moment, the current leading all-comers in Yannick Sinner. He's pulled out of his own home country tournament.
2: Just before we carry on with it, what's so unique about clay? What makes it so different and for some, so difficult?
10: Yeah, so like I said, the dirt predominantly holds the ball up. So when the ball hits the dirt, the matting of the ball, so the particles get caught inside the matting of that ball and slows the ball up when it hits the ground and goes through. So it's a lot slower game. It's not a quick game like the hard courts, are certainly grass. So the points are a lot longer than you would normally find on grass courts, which traditionally had been serve and volley, and points are over, in about two or three rallies. But the ball stays in the court a lot longer, and the ball's slowed up, so you can get to all the balls a lot easier. You can move around the court, and it's as long as you've got a great core and aerobic fitness, like a Rafa Nadal and Bjorn Borg and some of those greats beforehand, they're the ones that tend to do extra well on the clay courts. And if you look at the greats of yesteryear, like a Pete Sampras as an example, never made it through to a final of a French Open. He got through to the semis. He won Wimbledon and the US Open and the Australian Open. Won 14 Grand Slams, never quite crack it. And during that era, there was guys like Sergei Bregari and Alberto Costa winning the French Open, players you'd never heard of, but are brought up on clay. They knew how to play on clay.

0: monetary fact. And, geez, that's a blockbuster next Sunday afternoon, that is.
1: Can't wait.
0: Warriors, read even can I. Oh, I got excited now looking at that. It is. But, mate, it works too. It works in, you know, there's talk, you know, we'll go here, we'll go there, we'll go to New Zealand. It works in Brisbane. But it's a short walk to Suncorp Stadium. It's unreal. But anyway, we'll worry about that next week.
1: We will, yeah, because we've got round 10 to worry about first. And it does, ironically, it starts at Suncorp Stadium tonight for the Dolphins and the Bulldogs, a couple of teams sitting outside of the top eight. Big week for the Dolphins, but a lot of talk about the Bulldogs this week. The Dolphins start as favourites up there in Brisbane.
0: Yeah, 11th versus 12th. And as we said, you know, we're a third of the way through the comp. These rounds rolling into this origin period is just so, so important. They last met back in round 12 last year in 2025, and the Dolphins wiped the floor, 44-12 it was. At the moment, well, we do know the Bulldogs have lost five of their past six, and when you go back, they're only four wins from their past 14. So that's the concern. And then they don't like Suncorp. They've only had two wins from their past 17 at Suncorp. So it all looks like, you know, we all know what's going on at the Bulldogs this week. Sanctions, obviously, blokes missing planes, and they're just going to keep it in-house. I think the Dolphins have just got too much firepower out wide, and that's, you know, at the end of the day, Jeremy Marshall-King comes back. I tell you the big clash I'm looking forward to, and it's Farnworth up against Stevie Crichton, the two centres, you know. Yeah, a lot of people say they're the two best centres in the world. Well, we'll get to see tonight. I'm looking forward to that part of the clash. But at the moment, this Dolphins side, you know, they can pull out a shocker. We saw a month ago against the Sea Eagles, but since then they've got their mojo back together. I just think, I know what's going on at the Bulldogs, but I just think they might have too many points in them.
2: All right, the first of the Friday fixtures. It looks like it might be a bit of a one-way affair with the Roosters up against the Titans. Out of Gosford, what's the facilities like there?
0: Yeah, very nice. Yeah, it's a lovely ground out there, and the Roosters take a few home games out there every year, and you talk about it, and when it's funny, they've won five in a row now, and in the process scored 205 points doing it, and 100 points in their last two. We know they've been going pretty good. That second half, that'd be obviously Trent Robertson be disappointed the second half against the Broncos last week. Interesting enough, they've won 11 of their past 12, the Titans, but it was round four last year that the Titans did beat them the last time they met. So, but yeah, for me, I think that at the moment this Rooster side are just, they've got some injuries though. Obviously, Nomonga Niitawasi's not there, and we get to see a young halfback for the Gold Coast Titans, a young boy that's been, you know, spoken about for a long time, Zane Harrison. So keep an eye on him. But, yeah, I think the Roosters might just, same scenario, have too many points.
1: Hey, so the Cowboys had a bit of a sluggish start through the first few weeks, but they've very quickly become one of the most watchable teams in the competition. They're at home at Townsville to the Eels. Now, no Jeremiah Nanai, which is a loss, but they should beat the Eels, shouldn't they?
0: Yeah, well, it's a good point you make about the way they started. And then they've won six of their past seven. They're 3 from 4 at home. You know, last year at home, they sort of they lost their way a little bit. I tell you what, it's a special, special night on Friday night. The joint will be rocking because Jason Taumalolo breaks the club record. 294 games. JT overtakes JT. Jason Tamola overtakes Jonathan Thurston. The most capped cowboy, and I tell you what, boys, this year, he's been in superlatively form. Jason Taumalolo has been in great form. So that's one of the big clashes. I just can't wait for that. But the big clash, I'm looking forward to the halves. Tom Dearden versus Mitchell Moses. Do we get a little origin look, lads? You know, like there's talk Mitchell Moses. Eels have won six of their past eight, the Cowboys. But I really hope the Cowboys stand up and celebrate well for Jason Taumalolo.
2: All right, the next one. Can we get excited with any game the Dragons are going to play at the moment? Because, gee whiz, just looking for that first win. They're up against the Knights, which could be a pretty tough, well, tough again. It could be another loss.
0: Yeah, you're right, mate. It's an interesting one. We saw this Knights side, what they did last week. When they're on song, that back line, Ponga comes in, and it just makes it look like, you know, a hand fit into a glove. He just makes a big, big difference. Dragons off the bye, as we know. They'll get a little bit of hope here, though. At Wynn Stadium, the Knights have not won down there since 2011. So, yeah, that's something. Hopefully the Dragons. Dean Young, he's had a couple of weeks after that Anzac massacre, really, let's be honest. Just to get things rocking and rolling. But I like what I saw from the Knights last week.

0: If they can sort out their defence, I think they'll be too strong.
1: James Holly Sullivan's with us. We're looking at round 10 of the NRL Premiership season. The Dragons have had a rather lamentable year. As we know, the coach has already gone. The Rabbitohs and the Sharks at a core stadium in Sydney. This is one of the games of the weekend, but Jack Whiten's a big out for the Bunnies. What do the Sharks produce in this game? So the Rabbitohs start favourites.
0: He is a big out, and I'm pleased you said that, because he's a player that they sort of, a lot of people, this year he's been very, very good, Jack. And well, I really think we'll get a gauge on where the Rabbitohs are, to be totally honest. You know, we saw what they can do in the second half, but they leak points in the first. Ashton Ward goes to seven, and it's probably the same scenario with the Sharks. Last week their defence was on song. Two of the best attacking teams in this competition, we know that. They can score points. That's not their problem. It's just stopping them at times. Sharks have won their past five with the Rabbitohs. So that's something we'll keep an eye on. That, as I said, the big thing for me is, you know, consistency is that word, isn't it, Wayne? And we talk about it all the time with the Sharks. You know, big performance last week against an injury-ravaged West Tigers. Can they do it 2 weeks in a row? I'm going to go to Sharks in a tight one.
2: All right, the next one looks like being a belter as well. We saw the Eagles go down. The Sea Eagles go down after four wins in a row up against the Panthers. So there was nothing bad in that. They played very, very well up against the Broncos. This should be an absolute belter. Broncos lost a few, but lost a couple of key blokes.
0: Yeah, they have. You're right. And Reynolds, Staggs, and obviously Mariner had that surgery during the week. And to Tony Staggs with that brain explosion last week, so he's suspended. Fogarty returns. We saw a little bit of the future last week with Joey Walsh. He was very good, but Fogarty's he's in the top three halves in the comp at the moment, especially his kicking game. It's elite. You know, the one thing we talk about, points always scored, but this Sea Eagles side, they've conceded 18 points or less in all five games under Kieran Foran, and that's impressive, and it's something we sort of forget a little bit, but they've been good. Jake Trbojevic, a special night for him. He plays his 250th game for the Manly Warringah Sea Eagles. So we weren't sure if he was going to get through the year. He's found a new lease of life under Kieran Foran and has been good. But, yeah, I think the Sea Eagles, they get the Broncos at the right time. 7-3-8 as well. So, as you said, Dunny, it will be a belter. And I just think, yeah, right time to be playing the Broncos. Sea Eagles, big opportunity to bounce back after that. You know, that loss last week where they made people sit up and take notice.
1: Hey, Sal, have you had a set at the start of the year? The Storm will meet West Tigers in round 10 and it'll be 16th v 15th. It's, the Storm are doing their usual thing. They're up near the top and the West Tigers have had a tough year. Well, the shoe's on the other foot. The Storm sit 16th. The West Tigers, they had a calamitous defeat last week, but they still sit 5th. It's at Amy Park. What are the West Tigers like down there? Because a lot of teams have struggled. Can they go to Amy Park and conquer?
0: They haven't won there since 2018. And the last time they went down there was 64-0, round 10 last year. So, yeah, as you said, 7 losses in a row to the Storm. They welcome back Jerome Hughes. He's a big, big in. And you look at Buller and Dewey, they're out for the West Tigers. And that injury list is just starting to grow and grow and grow. So, yeah, Storm have won their last 8 v the West Tigers. I think they can, you know, they were good in the first half last week. They just lost control. They've lost Wishart, which is that's a big out. But I tell you one thing, I want everybody to put their hands together and congratulate WA's own, the Kalgoorlie boy, Royce Hunt. He plays his 100th first grade game this week, does Roycey. Now, not many WA. I've done a little bit of homework. I had to go to the historian Rod Fielding overnight. Bryson Goodwin, I've come up with Bryson, 180 first grade games, WA, of course. And I'm pretty sure Roycey might be second. The only second WA person to play 100 first grade NRL, ARL games. So well done to Royce.
1: That's a great effort. And let's hope there's a few more who follow suit in the years to come. So that's almost the end of round 10, Wayne. We've still got one more game to talk about, don't we?
2: The Raiders and the Panthers. An interesting one. The Raiders, they've been disappointing, inconsistent. The Panthers have been very, very good. Scraped in against the Seagulls last week. Can the Raiders at home create an upset?
0: Yeah, match of the round, in my opinion. I really think it is the last game on that Sunday evening. Mind you, there's one game after this one. It's New South Wales Cup, which is going to be a late night, Sunday night, lads. You're right. And you mentioned the Raiders, disappointing. They sit in 13th. Now, they've got some home games. They've got a lot of home games in the back end of the competition. But They need to start winning now. Their last two games against the Penrith Panthers, it's been 4-point victories to the Raiders. So they don't mind taking them on. They welcome back Hudson Young and Ethan Strange, big ins. But the Panthers down there at GIO have won 4 of their last 5, and the Raiders at home, 1 of their last 5. I tell you what, I think the Lions got it wrong here. The Lions 10.5. I don't think there'll be a 10.5. So if you do want to have a little play the Raiders at the plus 10.5. I think you're on the money there. But I'm going to say the Panthers will get the 2 points, but I think it's going to be a beauty because they know. And I'll run into Ricky tonight, but they do know they've got to start to push the button. They were good last week against the Titans, but we know how the Titans have been going. So, yeah, it is a beauty. As I said, I think it's my game of the round.
1: And it's a great game to finish. But, yes, for those calling the New South Wales Cup, that is a very late evening. Hey, PNG, so we know they've been active in the last little while. So Jerome Luai and Alex Johnston, the most prolific try scorer, is joining the PNG Chiefs come 2028. So they're making some pretty important signings here.
0: Yeah, well, AJ is obviously Papua New Guinean, so he plays for them. Well, he has played for them in the World Cups and everything, so he's a proud Papua New Guinean. So I think that works beautifully. And, of course, you know, the end of 2027, he'll finish his tenure at South Sydney as the greatest try-scoring winger in the history. So that there again, he's got a young family, so obviously they'll head over there. So bit by bit, yeah, I don't know if you lads, did you see that little bit of a stoush with James Bracey and Paul Gallen?
1: I did.
0: Yeah, Monday night. Yeah, interesting, wasn't it?
1: Was that legitimate, or was that a bit of theatre for television with the cameras rolling? So you've seen a lot of spats, I'm sure, in your journalistic broadcasting journey. Did you think that was legit, or was that a bit of played up for the cameras?
0: Oh, I thought it was pretty legit, the way Bracey lit up. I just wish the people in the middle didn't. Alana Ferguson wanted to get involved. I said, be quiet, let him go. But but obviously, and people might not realise, James Bracey's a board member of the Perth Bears. So that's the other point there. But I think, you know, at the end of the day, it would have been nice for Scotty Sorensen. He's probably the highest profile at the moment, because four-time premiership winner, of course. So he's playing for the Penrith Panthers at the moment. So, oh, bit by bit, we'll just wait and see. They're not long, though. Pre-season, not far away. October's fast approaching for the Perth Bears.
2: You mentioned the Bears there. I mean, are we at a disadvantage when it comes to recruitment, you know, with the concessions that PNG have got? Can we compete against that?
0: Well, I think it is a huge disadvantage, Wayne. In particular, the relocation scenario. You know, at the end of the day, we know it's not a cheap place to live anymore, Perth, is it? You know, you talk to people, you talk about rents, you talk about restaurant prices and just cafe prices. It's not getting cheaper. So I think we are at a bit of a disadvantage. You know, if you talk to everybody, I get my old mate Justin Barney Nixon, his views on it. Yeah, no, it's... to answer your question, yes, Wayne.
1: All right, one off the text before we get your plays for the round ahead, and always gamble responsibly. Craig from Maidervale says, morning all, can you ask who pays the financial compensation to the away teams? Is it the home club, gate-taking, NRL? That's a complete flip back to where we started with Magic Round coming up and the Warriors playing a home game in Brisbane.
0: Yep, well, the NRL pay the clubs.
1: Yep.
0: The NRL run Magic Round, so all profits go to the NRL, so then they have to pay... Yeah, all the home teams who have taken a home game away from their own home ground.
1: Makes perfect sense. Right, what have you got for us out of the weekend, Sal?
0: Head-to-head, I'm going to go the Roosters, Cowboys, Knights, Storm and Sea Eagles. And we'll get $5.53 for that. And then a try any time, I'm going to go James Tedesco from the Roosters, Jackson Purdue from the Cowboys, Greg Marzu from the Knights, and we'll finish with Will Warbrick from the Melbourne Storm. We'll get $7 there, and then our little same game multi. I'm gonna head up to Townsville, a special night up there. So I'm gonna go Scott Drinkwater, Jackson Purdue, Josh Adokar, and Ilium Lukey, all to score a try any time at 12:39.
1: Brilliant. Make sure you jot all of that down, and Sal will put it up on his social media, and it'll be reposted by us as well. So if you want to recap that, head to the socials on X to find it. Hey, Sal, locally this weekend, a beautiful weather over here, 24 degrees for Saturday action, Friday night. It'll be nice if we've got any action there as well. Beautiful week here in Perth. What have we got on the itinerary?
0: Yeah, we've got the women's tackle Friday night out there at Ellenbrook. That'll be beautiful on a Friday night. And 6:40, Ellenbrook Rabbitohs take on the Joondalup Giants. And then 8 p.m, Kalamunda Bulldogs up against the Fremantle Roosters. That's the women's tackle. Then Saturday, we're up at Treby. First grade all kick off at 3:30. But out at Treby, you've got the Fremantle Roosters up against the Joondalup Giants. Charles Riley Reserve at North Beach, Blue Force Park. North Beach Seagulls will take on the Rockingham Sharks at Wellard Oval. Down there at Wellard, the Kwinana Titans will take on the Kalamunda Bulldogs. And then back out at Ellenbrook, Ellenbrook Rabbitohs will be up against the South Perth Lions, with the Willigi Bears having the bye this week. So they can sit back and relax and watch the rest of it. But as you said, a beautiful weekend. Get out and watch your local footy.
1: Absolutely. Yep, make the most of the weather conditions before rain arrives very soon. Sal, thanks very much. Always great to have your energetic, enthusiastic voice on Sport FM Airwaves, and enjoy your weekend. I'm sure you've got a busy one on the mic.
0: Yeah, stay safe, boys, and just keep enjoying it.
1: We will. Same to you, James Sully Sullivan, joining us here on Sports Breakfast this morning.
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1: Let's welcome Shamo Oden, 2000 Brownlow medalist. He's the footy boss at East Seattle these days. Sharks have had an injury crisis. I think it actually, even the coach was in the sick bed at the end of the game on the weekend. So let's hope there's a few back for this week's game against Swan District. Shamo Oden, footy boss, joins us here on Sports Breakfast. Morning, Lowie.
8: Morning, JL. Morning, Wayne. How are you both?
1: Well, thank you. Now, Bill Monaghan couldn't get to the post-match prezos last week. His back was giving him grief. Have we got a fitness update on the coach first?
8: Yes, good to go for the weekend. I think still a little bit sore, but he's managing it.
1: Well, on a serious note, and hope Bill's okay, in the scenario, because it doesn't happen too often, someone can get sick or someone can get injured, who would coach in the event that Bill wasn't there? Is that a contingency that you've ever discussed?
8: Oh, absolutely. One of the assistants, you know, Craig's probably been with Bill for a long time, but all three of our assistants, in both Adam and Adrian, could fill the seat if needed. They've built great relationships, got a great connection with each other, and all would be could do the job if needed, if Bill wasn't able to be there. But look, he's it's been pretty sore in the last week or so. He's managing to get through it, and he'll be good to go on the weekend.
2: All right, you're 2-3 after 5. You've saved, got a lot of injuries. Is that the main reason, or you know, the start of the season wasn't great?
8: Oh, we don't put as an excuse for injuries, Wayne. Look, it's certainly taken its toll on the club and the list in the first 5 weeks of the season. There's a lot of it is really a bit of bad luck, and there's some structural injuries, which to key personnel, which certainly doesn't help. There's no doubt about that. You know, we lost some players through the SSP, which is bittersweet. You know, we wish them all the best, and that's what our job is to do, is to develop our players and make sure that as they get to achieve AFL standard and get on their way, which is really great. But then it certainly takes its toll on your list late in the pre-season, no doubt about that. But yeah, some key injuries, you know, Ruben Maguire before the season starts, Jack Avery in round one, which is pivotal, and then the last couple of weeks. And in terms of real senior personnel, Harry and Len go out. But yeah, it's only just, it takes a toll on the both squads and it affects your reserves group. But the list is very long at the moment, which is not ideal when you're trying to compete. But there's been moments in games where we've been really good and fallen off in areas. But yeah, just unable to take the moments when they come in our couple losses.
2: Is there a sort of a theme for the injuries? Is it a soft tissue, or as you say, it's just contact things that have happened and it's just unavoidable?
8: No real theme, Wayne. We went through it as a match committee on Tuesday night and went through every single one of them with each other just to see. And the question was raised about trends and whatnot, but no, it could be multiple factors really across it. A bit of ground, there's a bit of soft tissue, there's impact injuries. There's a lot of bad luck in that, to be honest. So there's no blame on anyone. It's just really unfortunate circumstance at the moment that we're in. And in the next couple of weeks, we'll get a few back. Round seven, we might get a few, which will be really important for the entire list. And then they'll gradually just return as the year unfolds. There's some long-termers, obviously, with Jack, Nathan Dowsett, some really big ones. You know, Max Murphy's a really important player to our footy club, and unfortunately he's out for an extended period with his knee that gave him troubles last year. So there's a few to some important players on our list.
1: Yeah, it's a bit of blow to have so many in the injury list because, as you know, Shane, you've been through many a football season. You can get players back off that injury list. There's always the fear that the more players are going to go on it. Now, this question probably goes back to before your time as footy boss, when East Fremantle first moved back to Shark Park. I know there were fears about the hardness of that ground. Is that a genuine concern that the ground hardness could be causing some of these injuries?
8: Certainly, I think a couple of years ago when we first returned, I came at the end of 24 and it was pretty firm there, and the ground really hadn't matured as such. And it's certainly improving. There's no doubt about that in terms of the density and the growth of the ground itself. It's just unfortunate. We sit on 50 mil of limestone, which can be firm, but it's certainly softer than when we first arrived. And there's aspects. It could be a little component for the soft tissue stuff, particularly around calves or whatnot. We're not having that as an excuse. It's certainly, we think, maybe part of it, but at the moment, it's certainly improving and getting better as each month goes by.
2: As you said, I mean, what it does, I suppose, is it tests your depth and it creates opportunities for young blokes that have think. So are there any that kids that probably wouldn't have got the chance that have got chances and have stepped up a bit and, impressed you?
8: That's certainly absolutely, Wayne. That's a big part of it. You've got to look at it glass half full, really, don't you, when it comes to these moments, and it does create opportunities and maybe some get an opportunity before maybe they even thought they'd possibly get one. So there's certainly some kids there have come on. For instance, Noah Dean on the weekend got his chance. He's been plugging away. He was part of our reserves grand final premiership team in 24 as a 17-year-old. So taking his time and got an opportunity on the weekend late on the Saturday morning with Tommy Joyce being out. So, and he acquitted himself really, really well and looks like he can be at the level and be a long-term prospect for us. And Elijah Stockton, another one this year that's been given an opportunity, son of Marshall, who's a premiership player at the club, a little bit later, 21 years of age, and got an opportunity. But, these are what these injuries do provide, is opportunities for these kids and hopefully a long-term waffle prospect for us going forward.
1: Shomo Woden's with us, footy boss at East Fremantle, 2000 Brownlow medalist, 200 games of AFL football. The Sharks preparing for Swan Districts at Bassendean Oval on Saturday. I'm fascinated, Shane. So a lot of people think that you do all your work as a footy boss recruiting-wise out of season. But I'd imagine that even now, like last week we saw Wes Love was signed by South Fremantle as a ruck depth for the injury to Hamish Free. So are you still actively looking to bring players in before the June 30 deadline now? With those players that you lost at the last minute, are you still looking to try and recruit and bring names into East Fremantle even now?
8: Oh, you still look to improve your list and whether that depth, that talent, necessity and need for what you need and where you're short on your list. So always looking, maybe having conversations at times too, but looking to improve and where you go. You don't sit still and it's just an off-season thing. So recruiting is a 12-month a year, you know, whether it's building relationships or starting conversations. And it might take 2 or 3 years to maybe land someone. So, it's a 12-month around or calendar year prospect. So, we're always looking to add and improve and see where we can build.
1: Shane, two players you have brought in and deserve credit for is Oscar Smart and Liam Robinson. There wasn't a lot of people who knew about Liam Robinson's capabilities, but I think Jade Rawlings was the link there. And Oscar Smart's been a real star of this first block of games for the season for East Fremantle. Just a word on how those two have fitted in.
8: Yeah, really well. Great characters, which is, you know, number one priority when you're looking to bring people into your football club. Do they fit culturally first and foremost? Are they good humans? And will they fit into your fabric of your football club? And undoubtedly, no question about these two. They're terrific young men. We're rapt to have them. Great blokes. They've fitted seamlessly into the organisation, built great friendships with their teammates. Both live locally, which is really important. And Oscar, here in Frio, lives with a couple of his teammates and Nathan Douth at Harper Fox. And Liam lives with his partner, Macy, just here and there around the ground. So Liam's through Jade Rawlings, who a friend of mine, played against him in AFL, but worked closely with him at Brisbane in my time there. And that's the connection through Jade and his time at Norwood with Liam. And unfortunately, Liam hasn't played a lot of footy in the last couple of years, was out in 25 with a navicular stress fracture, which he didn't play any footy. But we got him at the back end of his rehab program and seamlessly fitted in and got it into our forward line. Bit more mature at 25 and a hit up forward and pretty clever forward when needed. So, and Oscar, yeah, had a great start of the year. It's been a bit quiet the last couple of weeks. Hardesty had played him really tightly and did a great job against Claremont. So we're looking to Oscar to find his feet again in the next couple of weeks and turn around his form and have a real impact for us.
2: All right, you've got Swans this week. I think they're 1-4, but again, they've been playing some good footy. It's always a tough trip up there to Bassendean. How do you think do you get any troops back? Is there any strength, or are you still sort of undermanned a bit?
8: Yeah, we'll see how a couple of individuals will get through training tonight. Hopefully there'll be a couple back. And then wait on a couple of results with down results too. So, yeah, it's a great test for us, no doubt. There's still a quality outfit, Swan Districts. They gave us some trouble here at Goodgrocer Park last year. We were able to get the victory up there at Bassendean the first time. But certainly, their ability to take the footy away from contest and stoppage really hurt us against them at Goodgrocer last year. So, yeah, they put a number on us. So, yeah, we're looking forward to the challenge. It won't be easy. A great challenge for us and looking forward to a really good battle and hopefully a win for us to go 3-3 and stay in touch with the top five.
1: Yeah, state game bye coming up after that, all bar a couple, Jansen and Baskerville in the state squad, so good luck to those two if they make the final team. There's been a bit of press, a bit of media coverage this week about the Kaifeller Foundation game that's coming up. Cam Eardley lost his younger brother to suicide 10 years ago. There's been a few press releases, a few articles written about it. It's a beautiful looking jumper and there's a few names on there. Just talk us through that and I guess Cam and those involved, his family with the Kaifeller Foundation, promoting youth mental health and the work that needs to be done in that space.
8: Yeah, so it's a terrific week and we're looking forward to that, I think it's round 12 fixture against Claremont and the mental health round and the Kaifeller, Cam's a wonderful human being and he's unfortunately did lose his brother 10 years ago, or close to now. So, yeah, we're looking forward to that day. And the Kaifala is a really important part of the Ishmael Footy Club with the family, and we get right behind it. You know, big shout-out to Nick Jackson, our marketing guru at the club, who's put a lot of work and effort into this, and the Kaifala Foundation with the jumper and the design of it. And, yeah, it's a great opportunity for people to purchase a jumper and get behind it. And we look forward to the weekend.
2: Shane, you happy the way Melbourne's going?
8: King's done a great job, hasn't he, Wayne? A lot of talk and a lot of conversation around... he did say very early days he's going to play a very offensive brand of footy and get them going. They're certainly playing an exciting brand at the moment. And it was a great game up in Sydney last week against the Swans. And they took it right up to them, never give up, which I think Kingy was more proud of the group there with what they did in their fight in that fourth quarter. They just could have turned their heels and be done with it. But, fought it to the death and just weren't quite able to get the job done. But, they're playing an exciting brand at the moment.
1: Yeah, it's been good to watch. The Pickets, the cousins there with Cozzy and Latrell, Max Gorn, Max Heath as well has offered great support in the ruck. And, Jake Lever looks reborn down back. Look forward to seeing that game Sunday, but look forward to seeing the Sharks rebound with a win over Swans as well. Shane, thanks for your time this morning. Good luck against Swans on Saturday.
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15: In 2026, on Sports Breakfast, our man inside the West Coast Eagles is Brady Hoff.
1: Disappointing defeat, a big day for the club as they celebrated the 2006 Premiership, a 20-year reunion, a 40-year anniversary of the club, as well as some new inductees into the West Coast Eagles Hall of Fame. Brady Hoff might be in that Hall of Fame one day. He's carving out his career for the West Coast Eagles. He's been good enough to join us off that 11-point defeat to the Tigers, preparing for the Demons in Melbourne on Sunday. Morning, Brady.
16: Morning, guys. How are we?
1: Very well. Now, it was a day that promised plenty, and I'm sure as players... You knew the significance of the day with the Premiership reunion and everything the club was celebrating over the weekend. Did that add to the disappointment on top of the natural disappointment of losing the game?
16: Yeah, I think so, definitely. It was a great build-up to the game, you know, having the 06 Premiership boys and the Guard of Honour as we walked out and shaking hands with a few of those club legends. You know, as you go out onto the field, it felt like we let them down a little bit and it was a game. We go into every game, I suppose, thinking, you know, we're a chance to win and we go out and plan to do that. And this game was no different and we really thought we were a good chance to, you know, get another win on the board. So really disappointing result. It did add to the disappointment, you know, with all the build-up pre-game and things like that as well. So, yeah, we let a few people down, and but we just got to get back to work and keep working as hard as we can and keep chasing that next win.
1: Now, Brady, you grew up an Eagles supporter, so I'm sure there were some heroes in that 06 Premiership group of guys you would have grown up watching. Who are your who are you keen to pick the brain of out of that Premiership group? Did the modern group get a chance to chat with the Premiership heroes of yesteryear?
16: Yeah, they were in and around the club and in change rooms and whatnot. So, yeah, we got to chat to a few of them and just even seeing them in that guard of honour, you know, shaking hands with a few of them. I shook hands with Chris Judd. Obviously watched him growing up and he was an idol of mine. So, yeah, that was pretty awesome. Gave me a few goosebumps as I walked through the banner seeing those boys. So, like you touched on before, I felt like we let them down, and we went out there and played the right way, though, which is, you know, what we're going after. The intent and everything, the effort was there. We just couldn't get over the line. So, yeah, really disappointing weekend.
2: Brady, be honest here. Did when you met a couple, did you have to look at the name tags? Because a few of them had changed shape a little bit with hair and eyes.
16: Recognised most of them. But, yeah, it was awesome. It was such a good build-up, and, yeah, It was great to play in front of them. Would have been great to get a win, but it just wasn't to be.
1: Decision making's been a big talking point, and there were decisions in the last quarter that were costly in a close game. And I guess it's great to be in a close game. It challenges you with some of those scenarios. Is decision making something you're focusing on at training, particularly as a defensive group? It's not just the defenders, but is it something you're focusing on, decision making within games and fatigue that naturally comes with that?
16: Yeah, for sure. The more we can put ourselves in those, you know, situations, putting ourselves in close games, that's the first step. And unfortunately, we just weren't able to, you know, see it out and do the right things to get over the line. So it was good to get ourselves in that position. But like you touched on, yeah, some bad decisions in the end, but we'll keep learning from them. We reviewed them very honestly, and we got to train yesterday, trained really well, and we'll train again Friday. So, it's something we are looking into. We're doing plenty of vision and learning as we go. We're such a young group, so we're learning so much through our meetings and watching vision and things like that, and we'll just continue to keep getting better at making those decisions, especially late in games where you need to make the right one.
2: The coaching staff, do they sort of say in that, look, just back yourself? I mean, is that the thing that it seems sometimes there's that indecision? Do you feel as though you've got the backing that you can just, okay, back yourself, I suppose? And that's what we see with good teams in that at the moment.
16: Yeah, 100%. That is a lot of the messaging at the moment. And backing ourselves into, do the right thing. A few of us, myself included, a little bit hesitant to do the right thing. We play safe a little bit at times, and it's flowing into our game a little bit, which we don't want. You know, we know we want to, you know, hit that one when we see it, and if we hesitate that little bit in AFL footy, it's gone pretty quickly. So, and that's the same in defence, just trusting each other, supporting each other as much as we can, especially when we're a little bit undersized like we were on the weekend. We just struggle to help each other out a little bit. So, we've reviewed that really well, and hopefully we can implement that this weekend and start helping each other out.
2: It sounds easy, doesn't it? You know, people say, oh, well, you just got to back yourself. But it is something that everybody's got to, you've got to have the support from everybody within your group and an understanding of other players, what they're trying to do, and not criticise them. And so it's not an easy thing in a way.
16: No, it's not. It's not. And everyone needs to, we know each other so well as teammates, and we back each other in, and we know what each player can do and can't do, and we just need to keep working around that, backing each other in, taking on feedback really well, giving it in a positive manner, and we are doing that really well. So, there's a big part of the game that's on the mental side, and we'll work on that as well. So backing each other in, backing yourself in, not letting that little voice creep into your head. So we're doing a few sessions, you know, working around the mental side of the game as well, which hopefully will help us out in the long run for sure.
1: Brady Hoff's with us, our weekly West Coast Eagle for station sponsor Scarterfield Smash Repairs. Good morning to Frank, Jamie and the team out there. If you are involved in a prank, make sure you give Scarterfield Smash Repairs a call. Brady, the term rut has been used this week, and Elliot Yeo reacted strongly in a media interview post-game and then did a press conference yesterday. Yeo is as passionate a person as you'll ever meet, but the question remains the same, and I'll ask it to you because it's been asked to a few of your teammates this week. Is West Coast in a rut over a period of time or not?
16: There's no shying away from we're definitely struggling. But we're seeing improvement. I think that's the main thing. We've been struggling for, yeah, since I got to the club now, so 4 or 5 years, and it's been a difficult time for us as a club, fans. We love our fans. They're so loyal. They've seen it out for such a difficult, 5 years, and there's no hiding from poor performances and things like that. So people obviously clearly know we're struggling, but even on the weekend, in a tough loss, a disappointing loss, we've seen a lot of improvement in our game, and some of the metrics we're going after will stack up, in good games of footy. We did really well, and we just couldn't capitalise. So we're going after the process, not dwelling too much on the outcomes, and hopefully we get there as quick as we can, I suppose. And I'm seeing a lot of growth in such a young group, and I'll back our club in, I'll back our teammates in, and I'm sure we'll be back up there soon.
1: There are some green shoots, and Ruben Jinby's having another outstanding season. He finished runner-up in your best and fairest last year. Seems to get some monsters of opponents. He's giving away a bit of size, and he is a big man himself. But just a word on Ruben Jinby, a backline teammate in his season to date.
16: Yeah, he's been massive for us. Like you said, he gets the biggest matchup every week, and he seems to get it done. So he's done some huge jobs for us. He is a big boy himself. He's pretty strong in the gym. He's putting up really good numbers. So I back him in to match it with any of those big key forwards, and he's got the speed as well. So he's an animal. He's great to play with, so courageous. But like I touched on before, we need to keep supporting him. We were a little bit undersized on the weekend, myself included. So we need to keep working together as a back line, keep supporting each other as much as we can in the air. And but he's doing a massive job. And I think he's been our best player for sure this season. So consistent, and wears his heart on his sleeve, every week. So he's someone I'll look up to, and want to play like him every week. Would be great.
2: How important is that understanding between you guys in the back line? You mentioned, knowing your weaknesses and that, but I suppose at times you've got to make that decision. Do I leave my man? Do I back my mate over there? Or is there the sort of things that you talk about or practice? And, just from a spectator, how deep does it go?
16: Yeah, a lot of education after this game around supporting each other. So, there's a lot of decisions to make, leaving your man to come over and help your teammate. You got to impact if you do that. Otherwise, you're leaving someone out the back and they get a quick, easy goal in the goal square. So a lot of the decisions to be made, but like we touched on before, it's about backing each other in, backing yourself in to make the right decision. If you go, we're going with intent, and hopefully someone else is coming to support you. So it's all part of the system. We just need to keep building that trust within each other, knowing that we're going to be coming and things like that. So we'll keep working through it. We trained it really, really well, and we've got a lot of education those last few weeks, so hopefully we can bring that into play.
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17: This is AN News Western Australia. I'm Lee Harrison. The Treasurer is adamant there's enough cost of living relief in this year's state budget to help struggling families. WA driver's licence holders will be able to pocket a $100 fuel support payment, which is part of the flagship cost of living relief scheme announced in yesterday's budget. Rita Saffiotti says that's not the only measure in place to help West Aussie families.
11: On top of that, we've got a student assistance payment, and that's targeted at families, noting that the cost of getting kids to school continues to increase. We've also created a foster carer and grand carer gold card, and that specific benefit targeted at those foster carers and grand carers looking after our most vulnerable children.
17: Despite global events creating uncertainty in the economy, the Cook Labor government revealed an 8th consecutive operating budget surplus of $3.5 billion. Executive Director of the Housing Industry Association, Michael McGowan, has backed the big spending on housing. He says there's a lot of work to do to deliver the promises, but the investment provides the industry with certainty.
18: What we've asked for is that certainty, and now businesses can go away and they can take on apprentices, or they can bring skilled migrants in from interstate or international. Obviously, builders on the East Coast can see the pipeline of work that's here in Western Australia and come and be part of it.
17: The federal government claims there'll be a modest oversupply of gas as a result of its new reservation policy. Gas producers will be required to keep 20% of their exports for the Australian market. The move is designed to push down prices for households and manufacturers. But Australian Energy Producers Chief Executive Samantha McCulloch argues the policy is flawed.
19: Now, there's no need for such a heavy-handed approach when we can see at the moment that the market is very well supplied and prices are lower than they've been in years, and that's despite a global energy crisis.
17: To sport now, Fremantle's extended its winning streak to 8 games with a 15-point victory over Hawthorn last night in Perth. Dockers coach Justin Longmuir, impressed with Brennan Cox's ability to shut down Hawks spearhead Jack Gunston after his 5-goal first half.
20: Huge. When you allow a good team like that to transition the ball through the corridor like we did, it's so hard for a back isolated like they do with Gunston. They'll isolate him on their back. It's just impossible to stop. We took that away from him in the second half, which helped Coxie. And he was a bit more proactive with his positioning, which gave him first look at the ball. From that position, he actually came forward and made some big plays as well.
17: Tonight, Brisbane host Carlton. Essendon has dropped fullback Ben Mackay among mass changes for their match tomorrow against GWS. And the England cricket team is set to make a landmark appointment by naming former Australian international Marcus North as its new national selector. This is AIR News, Western Australia.
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22: Good morning and thank God it's Friday. Taking a first check of the freeways. Yeah, look, both are travelling really well heading into the CBD. No major delays going on there. Just a light change. Paterson Road northbound, Mandurah, Kwinana Beach. A few extra cars around Tonkin Highway southbound, Collier Road. But in saying that, still moving A-OK. Just a fraction under speed, that's all. 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It's Bernie D. That's the latest traffic on 91.3 Sport FM.
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1: Well, it's been a glorious week of autumn weather here in the west. Temperature expected again today of 23 degrees, 24 tomorrow. We've even got some more warmer weather on the way. Mother's Day looks like a beautiful Perth day as well, with the top of 24 degrees expected on Sunday. Sunny on Monday, 25, Tuesday, 26. There is some long-term rain forecast for next Wednesday and Thursday. Right now in Perth at 5 minutes past 6 o'clock, it's 12.5 degrees.
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0: What a morning to be a Dockers supporter. Eight on the trot for the team from the Port. Next week, they'll look to equal a club record. Nine straight wins. They should achieve that. They're playing Essendon. That can wait. What a magnificent victory. Down, almost out in the last quarter. 54,000 fans on a Thursday night. We'll debrief it all this morning. Love to hear from those who were there, those who watched. Luke Jackson was epic in the ruck. There were winners everywhere. But ultimately, the winners were Fremantle. They're top of the ladder. It may be temporarily. If Sydney win tomorrow, then Sydney will go back to the top. But for now, Dockers fans, soak it up. No, it's been a challenging existence in the national competition. Do you dare to dream? It's Sports Breakfast. It's Friday morning. It's the 8th of May. We're about to welcome Phil Moss to chat A-League. First leg at the semi-finals coming this weekend. Paul Bryce to chat UK sport, including the pulsating finish to the English Premier League over the next couple of weeks. Brad Harris from the Western Force. They're preparing for a trip to the nation's capital. They'll play the Brumbies as part of Super Rugby Pacific this weekend. Tony McCarr live in the studio. We will debrief last night's Dockers delight. Riley Morgan's going to give us some race tips in that hour as well. Pick the margin for tickets to the Giants and the Eagles next week. You'll have to find a winner and a margin for Collingwood and Geelong. And then we'll preview our waffle game. Elijah Scoble from Perth and Declan Mountford from Claremont. The Demons and the Tigers tomorrow morning. Not tomorrow morning. Well, that'll be after, before the footy. It'll be early in the afternoon. 2:10, you'll hear Waffle, Perth and Claremont. Right, let's get to Phil Moss. He joins us here on Sports Breakfast. Wayne Clark, I'll introduce in just a moment. But Phil Moss, good morning.
1: Wayne Clark needs no introduction, surely, Jake. Good morning to you both.
0: Well, he's only just walked in the building, Phil, to be honest. That's why I haven't introduced him yet. He'll have to explain to me and our audience why he's a couple of minutes late. So you get preference. You get to open the batting. You get to face the new ball this morning, which your brother did a few times in his cricketing career. How are you?
1: I'm not bad. The last time I opened the batting, I tried to flick one off the pads and it got a leading edge into my forehead and knocked me out. Oh. Next time I woke up, I was in hospital getting some stitches. So, that was the end of my cricket career. Luckily, my brother was a little bit better.
0: Yes, he played first-class cricket for New South Wales and Victoria. There's a bit of Bob Hawke about that. He did that, didn't he? He top-edged a ball into his glasses way back when. Anyway, I digress. Let's just quickly recap the elimination finals from last weekend. I mentioned this to you yesterday. No Melbourne team. So last year they played in the grand final, but last weekend, if you're a Victory or City supporter, you're licking your wounds. The season's over.
1: Yeah, that's right. And if you're a Sydney or New South Wales resident and you're a football fan, you're pretty happy as well because there was a fair bit of cross-border sledging going on from Victoria with two Melbourne teams in it and obviously Sydney and Newcastle. But Melbourne was certainly had a swagger about them going into the finals. But as you said, they've limped out with the tail between their legs. But two fantastic elimination finals last weekend, and it really whets the appetite for what's ahead this weekend. But I think Melbourne City, when you look at their season overall, you know, they had a fantastic run in the Asian Champions League, which came to an end, and then they sort of lost their way a little bit in the A-League because of the fatigue that comes with competing on two fronts with small squads. But then they found their legs again and finished the season quite strongly, and it was down to Michael Vowd and a great penalty save in between the sticks for Auckland that got Auckland through to this weekend's round, and Melbourne City regroup for next season. But overall, I think Aurelio Vidmar did a fantastic job this season with Melbourne City. For Victory, it was just too little too late for them. Sydney FC, Melbourne Victory should have wiped the floor with Sydney in the first half. But in the end, Patrick Wood found the go-ahead and winning goal from off the bench. And, Sydney FC march on to take on Newcastle.
0: Yeah, it sets up two great semi-finals, two legs. That's been the way for a few years now in the A-League, for those unfamiliar. So home and away legs to be played as part of these semi-finals that will set up the grand final. So Auckland's couple of seasons in the A-League have been meritorious. Adelaide, we asked questions a few weeks ago how they're going. Well, they ended up finishing second. They're well rested and they're preparing for Auckland in this game, a blight on the road. So how do we see this series playing out? Because Auckland have been one of the trendsetters for the season, and Adelaide might have just timed their run perfectly.
1: Yeah, that's right. And credit to Ayrton Andreoli, took over from Carl Viard, obviously. And, you know, his debut season as a senior manager has been wonderful. He's been a technical director for South Australian football for, I think it was over a decade, waiting for his chance, hoping his chance had come. And there's a fantastic story on Ayrton Andreoli on A-Leagues.com if anyone wants to log on and have a read of that. Just, it chronicles his career from Brazil to Australia and via Switzerland, and, his hopes that one day he'd get the chance to coach in his own right at the top level in Australia, and it finally came at the young age of 61, so he's made every post a winner this season. Look, I honestly think that the big test, and it's over two legs, which gives, first and second place the chance to regain some momentum, but I think it really comes down to how well Adelaide and Newcastle have used the break. And we'll get on to Newcastle in a moment because I've got some other thoughts around them. But, it's a really fine line between freshening up, losing momentum, keeping the players match sharp, and getting them focused after what is a week off from the mental focus of competition football. So how they have handled that will go a long way to determining the results over the next 2 weeks.
0: All right, so that's Auckland-Adelaide. That's the first leg of that particular semi-final series. Can Auckland start the first leg with a lead? Can they head into the home leg for Adelaide in the advantage and set things up from there? Or do Adelaide start well and close things out?
1: I actually think, I'm good friends with Stevie Corica, and we caught up. It was only a couple of weeks after they got knocked out last season, and he came back to Sydney. We went out for dinner with our wives, and he was chewing a wasp. He was so frustrated and so angry about Auckland not getting to the grand final and the circumstances around it. Of course, it was quite a controversial game with some refereeing decisions and so forth. But I know Stevie really well, and I know how competitive he is, and I know that he will have Auckland breathing fire over there in Auckland tomorrow at 4 p.m. Eastern time. And they've really got a massive point to prove. Call it revenge, call it validation, whatever you want to call it. But they won the Premier's Plate in their first season. They felt like they were robbed of the opportunity to go to the grand final and win the double. They've missed the Premier's Plate this season, so I think they will be the team really that is best placed to get to the grand final and potentially win the toilet seat.
2: Morning, Phil. Sorry I'm late.
1: Good morning, Wayne.
2: a little bit of a
1: just
2: drama.
1: Don't hang up on me this week, whatever you do.
0: Stay away from the phone, Wayne. I'm keeping him at arm's length. There's a restraining order against him and the phone.
2: Yeah, no, it wasn't sleeping in or anything like that. A bit of a drama with leaks and everything in the place. But hey, just what my comment here is, sometimes we, the sides that have the break, the two top teams, we don't see them, and we see two really good victories by teams going up. Do we get a little bit carried away sometimes with, forgetting about, let's say, Adelaide and Newcastle, how good they've been all year, and we can, we try to make an extra case for the others. Do we get caught up in that sometimes?
1: Yeah, I think it's a really good point because, form through the season, like if you look at Newcastle and if you look at Adelaide, Newcastle probably were they were the headline act of the A-League, and their form held pretty strong throughout the whole season, apart from the first four or five games after they lifted the Australia Cup. But I think you're right. They kind of go out of mind, out of sight for the first week of the finals, the first and second place getters, and now all of a sudden they're thrust into this two-leg semi-final. And as I said a bit earlier, it really depends how they've handled that break and what they've done with that break to balance the fine line between freshening up and staying focused. Newcastle, I think, having lifted their first Premier's Plate, I do fear for the mindset. And that's not because they're not going to want to do it, but, lifting that silverware, particularly in front of their home crowd, against the Mariners on the last day of the season. You know, you just hope that

0: last couple of weeks and how they prepare for a well-seasoned opponent at this time of year.
1: Yeah, that's right. And first of all, on Newcastle, Mark Milligan, you know, although this is his first season of senior management, and that makes for two of the managers in this semi-final series with Ed Andreoli as well, Millsy knows what it takes to win big games. I mean, he had a wonderful career as a player. He's already shown that he can get his team over the line by winning the Australia Cup and winning the Premier's Plate. So, you know, his mentality as a player is definitely fed into his mentality as a manager. But, you know, I just think, and Aurelio Vidmar said this a few weeks ago, if there's one season where a team from outside the top two or top four can win the competition, it's probably this season. Sydney FC finished fifth, Melbourne City sixth. Now they're out, but Sydney FC are still in the fight, and they're well in the conversation because I think they've got the experience in the right areas. They've got youthful exuberance in the right areas. Patrick Kisnorbo, you know, you can see him trying to continue to put his stamp on the team. And I think they've got firepower off the bench. You saw what Patrick Wood did last week when he came on off the bench, and he's got the pace and the tenacity to really ask questions of opposition defences with fresh legs from him and tiring legs from the opposition defensive line. So there's so many ingredients to this game that is just fascinating. But I know from a coach's point of view, the one thing that you really focus the players on is that you don't necessarily win the two-leg series in the first leg. You can lose it if you're not switched on and the opposition racks up a big score, but you certainly need to play this over 2 weeks, and the strategy of all four sides will be crucial in doing that.
0: Phil, I know you've got to go, but I'll just ask you in closing, what will the scorelines be heading into the second leg next week in these two series?
1: Gee, well, I'm going to go with, I think Adelaide can score against Auckland. Defence has been a little bit of an issue for Auckland, but I think Auckland will win 2-1. And that's at home. And, of course, Sydney FC at home to Newcastle. I think Sydney FC might just get the result 1-0 and head to Newcastle with something to defend.
0: Oh, that will set it up beautifully for the second leg of these semi-final series. Friday for Adelaide, Auckland, and Saturday, the 16th of May, for Newcastle and Sydney, those second legs. Phil, thanks for your time this morning. Have a great weekend, and we'll look forward to seeing if your predictions come to pass over the next couple of days.
1: Always a pleasure, guys. Take care.
0: That's Phil Moss joining us, who told us, I don't know, you might have just been setting up, Wayne, but the last time he opened the batting, he got a leading edge trying to turn the leg side into his head, ended up in hospital and woke up 2 days later.
2: Is that right?
0: Now, you might remember, I don't know if I've ever mentioned this to you, but Phil's brother, John Moss, played for Victoria and New South Wales, probably firsthand. He's a very good cricketer.
2: Left-hander?
0: Very good cricketer. I think that might be the other John Moss.
2: The one I played against.
0: Was easy to make that error.
2: But John Moss, okay. I think
0: all-rounder.
2: You're going to say bowled a bit. Yeah, he would have been there when I was coaching, I think.
0: Yeah, he opened the batting and the bowling in one-day cricket for Victoria. He was a very handy cricketer. And Phil clearly decided that football was for him and made a very good decision because he's had a lifelong involvement in the game. But very talented sporting family. Good morning, first things first, Wayne.
2: Morning. Apologies. I got down into the garage this morning and there's this leak coming down from one of the big pipes in the garage area. So I've had to sort of go and take photos and report it, and you know, because it
0: not
2: can get
0: need.
2: A little bit nasty in an apartment area when you've got leakage from, you know, which I'm not sure what pipe it is, too. Mm. Doesn't look
0: It doesn't sound pleasant, but you actually, in your little complex, Wayne, you have a bit of seniority, don't you? You've got a bit of, have you taken on a sort of overarching role in that?
2: Oh, I'm on what's called the Council of Owners.
0: Right.
2: So I make up the numbers.
0: So that means more responsibility for you. For a man who's had so much responsibility in his life as a coach, you've decided to give back to your local community as well.
2: Oh, thanks very much, Jacob. I don't know about that. I'm just trying to look after my investment.
0: A good way of looking at it. We will talk more about the Dockers win because we're about to chat to Paul Bryce. But what are your brief thoughts on last night's game?
2: Oh, fantastic to watch. Yeah, it was just... Both sides, I thought, you know, especially the first half, gee, the ball was going back and forth. And then, you know, Fremantle... The thing that I liked about Fremantle is you could see that they can change their game style now and then still execute it and then turn it on again in that last quarter. And it reminded me, I know, because

0: being at Richmond, when Richmond were sort of strong, to just grind a team down, just keep doing it, and then just run over them. And if they're able to continue that sort of thing. Mm. We've seen it twice now. They've been behind 28 points, 22 points, and their mindset and being able to change mid-game and their style and their execution. They stuffed up a couple of things there. You just thought, oh, that could be it. Yeah, the interchange bloke coming on was an interesting one. But anyway, we'll talk about that with Tony and all them later on. So, very impressive, very impressive.
1: What a crowd. I mean, we often think Thursday night football, it's just for the TV viewers. And I know I've just read a few social media comments this morning when I opened my phone from Victorians going, why would you play a game at 10 past 8 in Perth? Going, hang on a minute, it's not 10 past 8 in Perth, mate, it's 10 past 6. It's actually still very early on a Thursday night for us. It's not all about you on the East Coast. There is still this natural pull towards the Victorian teams, and a lot of them just losing sight of the fact that let's make it about the people going to the football. It gave more people a chance to get there. They might not all have been there when the ball went up for the start of the game, but to have a crowd of 54,000 on a school night, on a work day, I think is sensational, and it speaks volumes of, and don't overlook the Hawks fans here in Perth, because there was plenty of brown and gold in the crowd as well, but it speaks volumes of the passion and the belief that's starting to grow with Dockers fans, I think, that they're starting to believe.
0: Absolutely. The old flag mantle thing will come up.
1: Don't say it yet. I think the lid's off. I think you and a few others are saying it. We'll talk more about it with Tony McHale. Marcus North could be the new England chairman of selectors. That's what's been reported. Let's bring in a man who might know more than us. Paul Bryce is with us, UK sport correspondent this morning. He's going to join us to talk us through the very latest in UK sport on this Friday morning. Hello, Paul.
2: Yeah, very good morning. I must confess, just before we get into that, I'd like a little comment on last night.
1: Please.
2: It's the best game of AFL football I've seen in a very long time. If they wanted to send that over here and market the game, that's the best way to do it. It was a terrific game of football, and you know, well done to Frio. Obviously, we are West Aussie biased, which we should be, but no, it was a terrific effort, and you know, well done them. In terms of Marcus North, I don't know much more than you because they're keeping it under wraps very much at the moment. But why not? He's over here. He's resident here now. There's worse people to look at than him.
0: How does it work, Paul? Do they put out applications, you know, they call for applications, or do they go and select someone that they want? How does that move?
2: Well, as far as I understand it, the call for applications was made when it was known that Luke Wright was going to leave. And let it be said that it was nothing to do with what happened in Australia. Luke Wright had made his decision way before the debacle, as it's seen over here in Australia, and so the application was invited. I think they had 86 at least, and we don't know whether Marcus North was involved in that or whether he even put an application in. It seems he may have done, but yeah, they put applications in, they've got them down. There's an awful lot of criticism come in for that. Michael Vaughan, as you wouldn't be surprised to here, one of the most strident of critics in terms of the timing, the squad just about to be announced, I think it's this weekend or next week, and no selector in place. They should have been in place in his mind by the 1st of April, before the county season started, to get them out there looking at county games, casting their eye, doing their job. But no, that didn't happen. And they've just decided to go with their team of scouts, as it would be, the county coaches and the people they've selected to date.
1: Well, at least the good news is with Marcus North, he's been the director of cricket at Durham, and you've mentioned that a number of times with us. So he's been in the county system, he's seen games actively, and Emilio Gay is one that's been spoken about, who's playing at Durham, former Northamptonshire left-hander, as someone who could be in that first test squad. New Zealand have announced their squad for that tour this week. But I heard Michael Vaughan's comments with interest surrounding the amount of time it's taken. It's been 4 months since Luke Wright officially resigned to the appointment that seems impending of Marcus North as the new national selector. Stephen Finn, Darren Goff, or a couple of other names that were mentioned. I've read some of the commentary around Marcus North's looming appointment, Paul, and it's safe to say I don't think everyone's on board with it. A few people saying, why would you appoint an Australian? His wife is English, so at least he's half English.
2: There is that, and it's no different to having Trevor Bayliss in charge, which he was, of course, of England for a little while. So it's no different to that. I think it's probably a little bit of, you know, it should be English and all that sort of thing. So, you know, let's just, those who want to have sour grapes, let them have them. But if he's the best man for the job, then let him come in.
0: Yeah, I mean, New Zealand captain, New Zealand coach, Australian selector. That sounds pretty good.
2: Yeah, absolutely. It's no different to how it's always been. You think Colin Cowdrey was born in India. You know, there's so many players that we could dredge up. Tony Gregg, all sorts of players that we could bring up for that sort of thing. And then you have Josh Inglis, of course, and others are the modern day going from England to Australia. So it works the same all the way around.
1: It certainly does. And, you think Nasser Hussain, who's one of the great voices of the game these days, England captain, was born in Madras. So, yes, it is very much possible to be playing for a country, be involved in a country you weren't born in. Paul Bryce is with us. We started there with the Marcus North news. He's set to be appointed as England's new national selector. Another round of county fixtures starts tonight. I always ask this question with bated breath. What's the weather forecast? Are we going to see 4 days of cricket?
2: Yeah, we should, actually. It's going to be a little bit cooler than we've had. We're up about 16, 17 degrees. It's cooler at night at the moment, but we're up about 16, 17 degrees generally. But where the games are played, I think we're set fair largely. They might have a few showers here and there up in the north of England, so... but apart from that, that'll affect probably the game at Old Trafford, Lancashire at home to Middlesex there in Division 2. We look at Division 1, the two eye-catching games, really for me, Notts against Surrey here at Trent Bridge, and then Warwickshire at home to Yorkshire, coming off that fine win, sorry, Jacob, against Somerset. Somerset themselves going across the border, going to Cardiff and going to play Glamorgan. Glamorgan after that big win over Hampshire. Hampshire themselves away to Essex. And then we have Leicestershire and Sussex, the two promoted sides meeting each other in to complete the fixtures in Division 1. They're the main ones that I would look at for this weekend.
0: Paul, it's only been a short time with it, you know, since the start and that, but... there's been plenty of runs scored, some big scores, but there's also last week there was plenty of results too. Are you seeing a bit of a trend of more attacking cricket in the county scene?
2: The biggest thing I'm seeing this season, Wayne, is the fact that every side that seems to win the toss wants to field. Mm. And I'm seeing that in men's and women's cricket. We have the Women's One Day Cup going on at the moment, and just about every side wants to bowl first. So they're recognising the conditions. They're recognising that if they can get in early, they might get early wickets. Gone are the days where you look up and, you know, see what's happening. Usually it was win the toss and stick them in. That's what it used to be. But gone are those days. I think they're well gone. That's my biggest trend for this season so far.
1: Paul Bryce with us, UK sport correspondent on a Friday morning, Thursday evening for him. Let's move on to football. Aston Villa, Nottingham Forest have had a very challenging season for a number of reasons, and 4-0 for Aston Villa over Nottingham Forest in the Europa League semi-final, second leg, so they're through to the Europa League final.
2: And it could have been so many more. I tell you something, it was a little bit like Fremantle last night in that last quarter, because Villa came out and just took Forest apart. Forest looked completely devoid of ideas, and Villa just hit them with an absolute salvo in the second half. Ollie Watkins, Emi Buendia with a penalty kick, and two goals for Super John McGinn, who we'll see in the World Cup for Scotland. And if he plays anything like that, then Scotland might actually do something. He was sensational tonight. And that's Villa into the final in Istanbul. It means that we'll have three teams, one in each of the European competition finals, from this country. Arsenal, we talked about on Monday, on Wednesday, they made their progress. Crystal Palace have completed their passage to the final of the Europa Conference League with a 2-1 win tonight, 5-2 overall against Shakhtar Donetsk. So there we are, a healthy night in terms of European football for England. It'll be interesting to see. Villa have got Burnley. We know Burnley are relegated. We'll be interested to see what Villa do at the weekend. Nottingham Forest have Newcastle United at home. So we'll see what happens there. But the games of the round for me, Tottenham against Leeds on Monday night, the big one, and West Ham against Arsenal. Now, if you look at, just take those two games, you would think that West Ham are pretty much finished for the season because, you know, Arsenal on the crest of a wave, Champions League final, doing so well. Tottenham, buoyed by their win against Villa last week, you would think it's going to be Tottenham who pull themselves clear of the relegation zone. However, we all know the game of sport. We all know the game of football. It doesn't work like that. So it's going to be absolutely fascinating to see who does what come the end of the round of fixtures.
0: Three games to go, I think, for most. But the thing about it, Paul, it's been a really interesting season. And we've come to this stage and, you know, you're still worrying about who's going to be champion, top four, top six, the relegation. It's been one of those seasons that, you know, there's been clubs that have moved around a bit. So it's been a very interesting season so far.
2: Yes, it has. And it's, as you say, it's been one to keep everybody interested. There's been a little bit in it for everybody, really, apart from those couple of spots at the bottom that were decided long since ago. And, you know, we just now have to wait and see who the third team will be, obviously coming up from the Championship. We don't know yet. The playoffs kick off tomorrow night, and Hull are playing Millwall. In fact, their first game is in London at Millwall, with the second leg on Monday night, and Southampton playing Middlesbrough. First game of that is Saturday with the second leg on Tuesday. So that's how that works. And then the two of those meet in Wembley for the final, and that'll decide that third team up for the Championship. And as for the third team going down from to the Championship, we simply don't know. And I must confess, I'd be a little bit worried if I was a Nottingham Forest supporter, because the performance tonight very much showed relegation form. But who knows? It might just been a bridge too far for them, and they've thrown all their efforts into staying up. You just never know.
1: So much to play out in the final few weeks of the season. Now, Paul, often we talk about centuries by Englishmen with you, and we're normally talking about a Joe Root or a Harry Brook or a Ben Stokes. But one of the most significant centuries will be raised today by an Englishman. Sir David Attenborough turns 100. I know his life has been in nature, not sport, but he's a national treasure in your part of the world, and I'm sure he'll be celebrated today as he reaches a milestone that not many of us get to reach, at the three-figure mark.
2: Well, he certainly has been celebrated in many ways, and lots of events have been planned. I think there's a big event at the Royal Albert Hall. But I don't think too many people have been celebrated to reaching 100 by having a species of wasp named after them, which he has. I don't know why you'd choose a wasp. And, of course, there are many varieties of wasps that don't actually sting you. Hope this one doesn't. I don't know whether he had to give his blessing or what, but a marvellous achievement, and still broadcasting to this day, still making series which will be seen in Australia on whatever medium. I'm sure all the networks will be out to buy all his Blue Planet stuff and all the bits that he continues to make, even at the age of 100. He's just, I think he should donate himself to medical science. I suspect he will. But what a marvellous man, and what a great ambassador for these islands.
1: Well said. Hey, Paul, you're a great ambassador for sport in your beautiful part of the world as well. Thanks for your time. Enjoy your weekend, and we'll chat to you on the other side of it.
2: Very kind of you. Look forward to catching you on Tuesday.
1: Paul Bryce with a late tribute there to Sir David Attenborough. It's not quite midnight yet in England, so he hasn't officially turned 100. He has here. It's already the 8th of May. But, yep, born just a couple of weeks after the late Queen Elizabeth, who would have turned 100 in April, and Sir David Attenborough will turn 100 later today, Wayne. What a wonderful life. What a great contribution he's made to the world.
0: Absolutely. Would he be sort of one of the kindest, most famous human beings ever?
1: Without question.
0: He's got to be up there, doesn't he?
1: Well, he's one of the few people in the world that you could play a snippet of their voice and you'd know straight away who they are. There's probably only... there's some people with distinctive voices, but he's one that immediately you go, oh, that's David Attenborough as soon as you hear the voice. So, yeah, congratulations. Sir David Attenborough, 100 today. We're off to our first break. Plenty to work through on the other side. We might have a bit more of a debrief about Fremantle and Hawthorne. The Dockers surged the final 5 goals to defeat the Hawks at Optus last night in front of more than 54,000 fans. 8 wins in a row. And the Dockers setting their sights on a club record in the next couple of weeks. Can they crack double figures for the very first time?
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6: Good morning and thank God it's Friday. Taking the first check of the freeways. Yeah, look, both are travelling really well heading into the CBD. No major delays going on there. Just a light change. Paterson Road northbound, Mandurah, Quinana Beach. A few extra cars around Tonkin Highway southbound, Collier Road. But in saying that, still moving A-OK, just a fraction under speed, that's all. 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It's Bernie D. That's the latest. 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
1: What a great start to the weekend if you're of purple persuasion. The Dockers winners over Hawthorne. Fantastic game, and Wayne described it really well. Those early goals were exciting. Nick Watson for Hawthorne. The Dockers, Michael Frederick kicked a great running goal in that first quarter, then bobbed up with a couple of crucial goals in the last. But goals were plentiful in the first half. And then they dried up. There was actually only one goal each in the third quarter. And halfway through the last, it didn't look like there were going to be too many more goals in the game. But I heard a number of Dockers players say afterwards that the dam wall burst. The ball was living in Fremantle's forward 50, and eventually the dam wall did burst as the Dockers kicked the final 5 goals to turn a 3-goal deficit into the best part of a 3-goal victory. Winners by 15 points. They kicked inaccurately, the Dockers. That looked like it could have cost them at some stages. Voss has had his moments in front of goal, but Josh Tracy, you generally put him down in your footy record. But 12-16-88, Fremantle defeated Hawthorne 11-7-73. Luke Jackson couldn't win the Brownlow, could he, Wayne?
0: Oh, if he keeps playing like that, he might. He's such an influential bloke, and I think he stands out when he does it too. You know, he's a big body. He can take the big mark. He can be as good as anybody on the ground. And in the ruck, he's becoming pretty dominant as well and kicks goals. So it's not a bad sort of resume to have.
1: He's an eye-catching player because of his follow-up at ground level. And it's ironic, in that last quarter, Fremantle will kick into the Graham Farmer Freeway end. For those unfamiliar with the ground, that was the same end that Melbourne were kicking towards in that grand final that Luke Jackson played a significant role in. And they kicked those flurry of goals in the third quarter of that game. And it was very similar to that. Jackson would win the tap, The ball would come out front side of the stoppage towards his team's goal, and then he'd be at centre-half forward. He'd almost get the next possession. And you go, how did he get down there?
0: Yeah.
1: He's just got an unbelievable aerobic capacity.
0: Well, it's someone else who has, so I reckon, in the first minute of the game, set the standard for Fremantle. You just thought, well, it's Josh Tracy. I mean, the aggression that he showed in that first few minutes, and he did it all game, and he sort of, as I say, he'll do it in the back line. He's doing it at halfway in the forward line. I mean, if I'm playing on him, I'm looking behind myself, you know, knowing that he's how physical he's going to be. And I think he just is dragging people along, and everybody just... I was in awe of him. That just I think it was nearly the first foray that Fremantle had into the forward line. You know, the aggression and just the way he tacked the ball. You just thought, Jesus, this bloke's on. And I think the rest sort of thought, well, so, yeah, if he's it, wear it as well.
1: Hawks lost Tom Barris, who was Tracy's direct opponent, early in the second quarter, so they were a key back down. I don't think Sam Mitchell had a great night. I think he was out-coached by Justin Longmuir. I was surprised that Jackson started the last quarter at full forward, but it was essentially so that he could finish the game in the ruck. Cox started the last quarter in the middle, and that worked really well. The Hawks went with Ned Reeves at the end. Now, Ned Reeves is a very tall ruckman. He's an old-fashioned ruckman. He really struggles to follow up at ground level. I just think Lloyd Meek would have been the better option at the end of the game. Meek's more agile. Those two basically split their time 50-50, but that seemed a mistake to put Reeves up against Jackson in the ruck at the end. Jackson was running on top of the ground. Big fella Ned Reeves looked like he had cement in his shoes. He was struggling to impact the game. And the Hawks basically decided they were going to play kick-to-kick and try and maintain a lead when all they needed was one more goal when they got 19 points up, and they might have done enough to beat the Dockers. So there's a bit to work out of the game for Hawthorn and a missed opportunity, but the Dockers deserve the credit for finishing so strongly.
0: Oh, I think the way they just stuck at it. But, you know, Hawthorn were exciting. At one stage, they looked as though they could just about take it away. You know, the way they... And the way they left Bruce by himself, I think that was a pretty good little tactic for a while. And, you know, obviously Cox ended up, you know, playing very, very well on him. Yeah, look, they just run out of troops there, I think, in the end, that, you know, to stop the tsunami.
1: Gunston getting injured after he kicked his sixth goal robbed them of a forward. I thought our young Matty Ramsden actually did some really nice things. Max Ramsden, sorry, in the last quarter there, did some really nice things, took some big marks and competed hard, but they just lacked more presence forward of the ball. Six goals, two for Jack Gunston, and Nick Watson's first half was just electrifying. Three goals and, yeah, dangerous every time he got near the ball. So a lot to work through. We'll do more of that with Tony McHale next hour here on Sports Breakfast. Did you want to give Jelly Bean Jones a shout-out, Wayne, before we welcome Brad Harris?
0: Very, very good run, wasn't it? Very good run. Yeah, the odds-on thing was at $1.45 and 100 metres out. I thought, we might sneak this, but no, it was a very good run. So he'll stay in the stable a little longer. That's what happened there. He's got a little bit of a reprieve. So we'll see what happens second start.
1: So Anaconda Jones running at Ascot tomorrow?
0: Yep.
1: Brother?
0: No, not really, I think.
1: Half-brother?
0: No, not even any of that.
1: Okay.
0: So
1: no relation, the two, Anaconda and Jelly Bean?
0: No, just the Jones just boys. The names. One's adopted.
1: Okay. And, you know. So not claiming the one that doesn't win, just claim the one that does. But, yes, good run yesterday down there in Albany. And Riley Morgan gave you a big pump-up in the coverage. I don't know if you
0: did
1: caught
0: he?
1: That live,
0: no,
1: but
0: I didn't.
1: He gave you... I sent you a video because I thought... He told me, he said, just tune into the next race before Jelly Bean Jones. I said, all right, I'll flick it on. And there's Riley looking like Ron Burgundy, pumping up.
0: He does, doesn't he?
1: He does. He does. Yep, certainly. But, yeah, he pumped you up. He said you were the glue that holds Sports Breakfast together. I don't know if that was a jibe at me or it was a compliment to you, but that'll be raised when he comes on the show. He's going to jump on before 8 o'clock because he has a couple of other commitments. Let's welcome a man who also has plenty of commitments, the Western Force final home, final away game before they embark on three home matches to finish the season. Now, last year, a trip to Canberra brought one of their most memorable victories over the Brumbies. Let's see if they can replicate that this weekend. Brad Harris joins us, Western Force assistant coach. Morning, Brad.
10: Good morning, boys. How are you going?
1: We're well, thank you. Now, this is the last road trip before you get to finals, and let's hope that's where you are with the three home games to conclude the season. You've been in Sydney after that great win over the Waratahs. What's the week look like, Brad, to get to this point preparing for the Brumbies in Canberra?
10: It's been a good week. Obviously, we played on Friday night last week, so the boys all had Saturday off, and look, there's a lot of boys that have family and friends in Sydney, and those that don't had family and friends come to the game, so they had a day off and got to have some downtime on Saturday, and then we travelled down to Canberra on Sunday and sort of reviewed the game on Monday and got into our preparation for Canberra. And look, it's certainly a bit chillier down here, but it's been great to be here all week and sort of acclimatise to those sort of a bit damper and cooler conditions, so that we're ready to go on Saturday night.
0: Brad, one of the things that is concerned over seasons is the travel aspect of it. And there was a new sort of thought process to stay in blocks. You know, I know the fixtures obviously helped that, and maybe that's something that the Western Force has been trying to do. But the actual idea of staying there and staying on and maybe there a couple of weeks and that, how has that worked and what have been the benefits?
10: Yeah, look, it's hugely beneficial. And I think there's a lot of credit to the CEO and to the organisation for sort of, you know, putting it forward to Sanzo that this is what we need. You know, if we get caught travelling across the country each week, then you probably really only get one training session in preparation on the grass. But by staying here across the side that we're playing at, we're able to get, you know, a solid week's preparation. We're able to get three sessions on the grass and just get a typical preparation as you normally would. So we understand that can't always be the case, because sometimes you get a six-day turnaround, more than a seven. But by staying here, we're able to get a full preparation. We're able to review the game thoroughly. We're able to recover. The boys are able to actually have a day off as well, which is important in terms of their regeneration. And then we're able to move on to the opposition and get a couple of solid sessions in preparation for them. So, you know, I think it's been hugely beneficial. And it's showed in our results on the road as well, mate. I think we've been ultra competitive on the road, and that comes down to our preparation and our regeneration and the boys hitting the start ready to go.
0: Three out of the last four wins. I mean, and the thing I suppose that it stands out is that you haven't had to make too many changes. It's a bit of stability. And Simon Cron was saying that, you know, you found your rhythm. What's the difference that we're seeing in the side now?
10: Yeah, look, I think rhythm is a good word, like Crono said, and we've found some consistency with selection. But look, in fairness, you know, when we dive deep into the games, even the games at the start of the season, we were ultra competitive, and our performances weren't far off. We were probably just losing a few key moments, and we did a lot of work on reviewing those moments and practicing and you know, working through what they look like and what pitches the players see and how we can be better in icing some of those moments. And I think what you're seeing now is you're seeing in our performance that, you know, when the game's in the balance and those key moments matter that we're icing them, you know, you think back to the Crusaders game and I've got the ball at the end and we defend for 2.5-odd minutes or whatever it was and we repel them. And similarly against the Waratahs, you know, they had an opportunity at the tail end of the game to pinch it and we just, with the boys, stayed in system, believed in what they were doing, backed each other and kept working hard for each other. And then, you know, when we see an opportunity to get the ball back, we take that moment. So that's probably the key difference from the start of the season to what we've seen over the past 3 to 4 weeks.
1: Brad Harris is with us on the Western Force coaching staff under Simon Cron. A massive game, final away game for the home and away season against the Brumbies at GIO Stadium in Canberra. It starts at 5:35pm Western Standard Time tomorrow, and looking forward to hopefully another Western Force victory. Often we hear a lot of teams say that one of the strengths of a team, your best player at this stage of the year can be availability and having your best players available. It's a very small injury list, and if I compare it to last year, Brad, there were a lot of players out at this stage and maybe it was limping to the finish line. Is that going to be a significant benefit if you can stay fresh and fit for these final few games, also knowing you're coming home?
10: Yeah, certainly. You know, it's one of those things that you can have a little bit of control over it, but it's certainly one of those things that can help you, you know, in terms of being prepared at the end of the season for a good run home. But look, I also think there's a lot of credit that must go to our strength and conditioning and medical team. You know, we had a number of new guys come to the club that were carrying injuries in the off-season, and our medical team done a wonderful job rehabbing those guys. Our S&C team have done a really good job throughout the pre-season, getting our loading right, and also in-season just keeping us ticking over. So there's a lot of credit to our medical team and our S&C team for, you know, keeping those boys ready to perform. But look, certainly we know it's a contact sport and, you know, you're going to get some injuries, but up until this point, we've been pretty lucky, which has been great. But as you touched on, I think over previous years, the the team and the club have had a pretty poor run of luck, and those things tend to even themselves out over a number of years. So hopefully, touch wood, we can stay healthy and, you know, continue to perform and push towards finals.
1: Brad, it's a big day for Darcy Swain, who plays his 100th Super Rugby game, and it's against one of his former sides in the Brumbies. So I'm sure he's looking forward to the occasion and hopefully he can mark it with a win.
10: Yeah, it is. Look, it's a big game for Darcy. And we've been lucky over these last few weeks. We've had a couple of huge milestones. Harry Johnson home had his 100th at home against the Crusaders. We had Hamish Stewart have his 50th last week. And we've got Swainy having his 100th. And, you know, Canberra probably provided him with his opportunity to play Super Rugby. And he's really indebted to the Brumbies. But, you know, he's been so good for us over the last couple of seasons, mate. He's incredibly experienced, a tough competitor. And I know that he's highly motivated to perform and get a win. And, you know, he's got all of his family here in town, which is also extra special. But we've also got Dylan Peach playing his 50th game as well. So there'll be no lack of motivation for us to get out there and put in the performance so that those guys can celebrate the way that they deserve.
0: When up against the Brumbies this week, is there a little change in game style, or is it more concentrating on the force game and what you're producing there?
10: Yeah, look, we've over the last 3 to 4 weeks, mate, we've just had a real focus on us, on what we're doing. We know that when we are at our best, we're good enough to compete with anyone in this competition, and that's what we're focusing on. Certainly, you know, we need to be aware of the threats that they pose, and we've got some plans and around how we can try and nullify those. But on the other side of the ball, when we're in attack, it's all about us and what we want to do. And we know that when we play fast and we play with high skill, that we're a tough team to stop. And we're aware of the threats that they have. You know, they've got a ton of wallabies across the field. But as I said, when we get our game going and when we're at our best, we're tough to beat. So that's where our focus sits this week.
1: And, yes, a massive game. And I mentioned last year, very early in the year last year, it was one of the great wins the Western Forces had on the road. It's a tough place to win, GIO Stadium, and the Brumbies are clearly a tough opponent. But this would be a significant scalp, wouldn't it, in your quest for finals, Brad?
10: Yeah, no, it would. Look, and for us, probably finals has come a month early, really. You know, we're in a position where, you know, we lost a couple of those close games at the start of the season. It's put us in a position where, you know, almost every game from here on in is a final. And as you said, the boys take a fair bit of belief out of having come here last year and getting a result. But we know that come 7:35 on Saturday night, it all starts at afresh at 0-0. And we've got to make sure that, you know, mentally we're in a good state and that physically we're out there winning our collisions and getting our game going. And if we do that, as we said, we'll give ourselves a great chance to get a win.
0: You mentioned the word belief. You as a coach, I mean, how evident is it to you that has occurred within this team? And it must have, you know, that suddenly they believe in themselves and that. Is it evident in the way they train and just their attitudes in that you see?
10: No, it is, mate. Yeah, and look, I tell you know, belief comes in a number of ways, but one of the things that we've really focused on is belief through our actions and our actions of working hard together, believing in our system and understanding that if we just stay in our lane and do our own job, then good things will happen. And so what we've been able to do is we've been able to, you know, have some key moments in games where we've stuck in system, we've believed, we've worked hard for each other and we've got the results. And what you see then is you see that transfer into training, and it's a highly connected group. They really enjoy each other's company, and that's another real positive that we get from getting away on the road together. You know, we get to spend a lot of time together. You know, everyone's in the same boat, everyone's away from their family, and we sort of connect together and become one big happy group and happy family when we're on the road. And, you know, it's a really good environment to be involved in at the moment.
1: Well, let's hope it's a happy team on the field tomorrow as you take on the Brumbies there at GIO Stadium, and hopefully a win that sets you up for those final three home games, the Reds, Fijian Drua and the Waratahs, to give you a tilt at finals. Brad, thanks for your time this morning. Enjoy the nation's capital and hopefully a win, as mentioned. Good luck.
10: Awesome, boys. Take care.
1: Brad Harris joining us this morning here on Sports Breakfast. Good luck to the Force. It's been a roller coaster of a season. It always is, for good or for bad. And hopefully it's a win tomorrow. Tough opponent. I think we're in Brisbane last year, Wayne. We were watching a bit of that game, that famous win over the Brumbies when we were over there. And you just hope that they can maybe replicate that here and set up a tilt at finals. Never made finals in their history, the Western Force. Is this the year? We certainly hope so. We're back to tidy up the hour after this.
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1: Tony McHale's here. We've already taken up conversation off air regarding Freo Hawthorn. We'll take it up on air after the 7 o'clock news. You are welcome to join us throughout the show, particularly over the next hour. 0429 913 913 9418 7700 is the open line. Dockers winners last night sets up a great weekend for Freo fans. They can bask in the reflective glory of their team's victory. The Eagles head to Victoria. They play at Marvel Stadium on Mother's Day against the Demons. Harry Edwards is back. He's been named at fullback. It's safe to say he's an important inclusion, Wayne. He's been missed. He's had a number of concussions over his career and a couple already this year. So first things first, hopefully he just gets through for the Eagles. But he's back at fullback, which gives the Eagles a bit of defensive cover, which is needed against a very good Melbourne team to start this year.
0: Yeah, and because they will be moving the ball pretty quickly, won't they? So, the main thing there that he stays fit. And that's what you've got to hope now from an Eagles point of view, that they get some of these guys, experienced guys back, and they can then start experimenting with some of the younger guys when they've got those experience around them.
1: A couple of texts here before we do head to the news and bring in Tony out of that. Richie Benno, Dennis Cometti, Matt Hill, Australia's version of David Attenborough, says John of Highwick. And we talked about distinctive voices earlier and voices you recognise instantly. David Attenborough certainly one. In the nature space, but certainly those three are voices that you immediately recognised. And, yeah, this week has been a lot about Dennis after his state memorial on Monday. Richie Benno's an enduring voice, and, well, Matt Hill's a voice we hear all weekend now. We hear him Saturday at the races, and we hear him Thursday or Friday night on the footy, and then Sunday afternoon as well. So he's living the dream, Matty Hill.
0: Matty Hill, yeah.
1: Not sure he sees much of his own house. He seems to be either at the racetrack or at a studio somewhere broadcasting football. But, yeah, he's brilliant at both.
0: He's done well with AFL, hadn't he? My wife didn't like him.
1: Oh.
0: I don't know why. She said, he sounds like a race caller trying to do football.
1: That's because you're so used to hearing, and she's used to hearing him call racing because you've got him on in the house 90% of the time. You're to blame for that as much as Matt Hill is.
0: Probably.
1: Good morning, Louise. It's time for us to head to the news. It's 7 o'clock here on Sports Breakfast. When we return, Tony McHale will join in the conversation. We'll chat the Dockers' win over the Hawks. We'll preview the round ahead. And a waffle story that's grown legs. Trey Rusko and Noah Strom are off to Europe in the middle of the season. It's been a talking point. I wonder how Tony McHale would have handled it back when he was coach of East Perth. If a player came in and said, Tony, I'm going to miss 3 weeks. I'm going over to chase sunshine over in Europe. Freddie Clutterbuck messaged me last night, Tony. That's just a little precursor. So I might raise that with you after this.
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20: This is Air News Western Australia. I'm Lee Harrison. The Treasurer is adamant there's enough cost of living relief in this year's state budget to help struggling families. WA driver's licence holders will be able to pocket a $100 fuel support payment, which is part of the flagship cost of living relief scheme announced in yesterday's budget. Rita Saffiotti says that's not the only measure in place to help West Aussie families.
21: On top of that, we've got the student assistance payment, and that's targeted at families, noting that the cost of getting kids to school continues to increase. We've also created a foster carer and grand carer gold card, and that specific benefit targeted at those foster carers and grand carers looking after our most vulnerable children.
20: Despite global events creating uncertainty in the economy, the Cook Labor government revealed an 8th consecutive operating budget surplus of $3.5 billion. Executive Director of the Housing Industry Association, Michael McGowan, has backed the big spending on housing. He says there's a lot of work to do to deliver the promises, but the investment provides the industry with certainty.
22: What we've asked for is that certainty, and now businesses can go away and they can take on apprentices, or they can bring skilled migrants in from interstate or international. Obviously, builders on the East Coast can see the pipeline of work that's here in Western Australia and come and be part of it.
20: The federal government claims there'll be a modest oversupply of gas as a result of its new reservation policy. Gas producers will be required to keep 20% of their exports for the Australian market. The move is designed to push down prices for households and manufacturers. But Australian Energy Producers Chief Executive Samantha McCulloch argues the policy is flawed.
23: Now, there's no need for such a heavy-handed approach when we can see at the moment that the market is very well supplied and prices are lower than they've been in years, and that's despite a global energy crisis.
20: To sport now, Fremantle's extended its winning streak to 8 games with a 15-point victory over Hawthorn last night in Perth. Dockers coach Justin Longmuir, impressed with Brennan Cox's ability to shut down Hawks spearhead Jack Gunston after his 5-goal first half.
24: Huge. When you allow a good team like that to transition the ball through the corridor like we did, it's so hard for a back isolated like they do with Gunston. They'll isolate him on their back. It's just impossible to stop. We took that away from him in the second half, which helped Coxie. And he was a bit more proactive with his positioning, which gave him first look at the ball. From that position, he actually came forward and made some big plays as well.
20: Tonight, Brisbane host Carlton. Essendon has dropped fullback Ben Mackay among mass changes for their match tomorrow against GWS. And the England cricket team is set to make a landmark appointment by naming former Australian international Marcus North as its new national selector. This is Air News Western Australia.
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6: Rightio, checking the freeways. Not too bad, actually. You might tap the brakes here and there. Mitchell southbound, anywhere from Whitfords Avenue through to Reed Highway, on off. Kwinana Ferry northbound, it's just at Angertel Road merge. And around town, oh, look, at worst, maybe light change for Roe Highway at the bypass southbound in Hazelmere. This May, do something that feels good. 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
7: Having a look at your weather, heading for a top of 24 today. Tomorrow we'll have a top of 24 as well. Get slightly hotter on Sunday, a top of 25, but currently in Perth we're on 11 degrees.
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1: Yeah, welcome back to the show. 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About to introduce Tony McHale, full-time Waffle Premiership coach, to join myself, Jacob Lansbury, and Wayne Clark. 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Now, just a reminder, tomorrow we're at Lathlane Park for Perth and Claremont, and Waffle W coming your way this weekend as well, here on 91.3 Sport FM on Sunday afternoon. So it's perfect. What's going on over there? Getting emails, Tony McHale, already. You've only just taken a seat in the studio. Good morning.
29: Morning, Jacob. Morning, Wayne. Morning, listeners. Good to be here, coming off a inspiring game last night.
1: Were you inspired by Fremantle's performance? Oh, did you walk away with their premiership credentials enhanced?
29: There's been a pattern all year, and I think that's probably one of the hidden factors with Fremantle that's been pleasing. They've been in situations in games most of the year, haven't they, where they've been behind and they've finished up overrunning the opposition. So that's pleasing, whereas in the past maybe you would have seen them not so much turn it up, but they didn't have the ability to work their way back into the game. But and you would have even thought, at half time that they were in a bit of trouble, even although the margin wasn't that great. But it was a great spectacle. The influence of Jackson for mine. I know the commentators were talking after the game about Young, and there's no doubt he had an impact, but Jackson for mine was the difference between the two sides. And, I've mentioned it a few times now in recent weeks, Jacob, that they've got gears. They have the ability, and that's what I was talking about, is that when they were that 18 points around that three-goal margin, which is not it's not enough, but in that game last night that if Hawthorn had probably kicked the next goal, that could have been the really testy factor. But that's where the gear players come to play, don't they? And, Jackson's obviously one of the key instigators. Sarong, Brayshaw and Young are the others that can do that, that can lift them out of, so to speak, the doldrums.
1: Luke Jackson's numbers in the last quarter: 9 disposals, 8 contested possessions, 7 ground ball gets. Remember, he's a ruckman, he's 200 centimetres. 5 score involvements and 155 metres gained. In a game that was tense, tight for the most part, someone had to stand up. Do you reckon that the umpires will see the game as we saw it and give him the 3 votes, or do you think they'll be looking elsewhere?
29: From an impact point of view, I would have no doubt, personally. I think clearly he was best on ground for mine, and as I said, the impact that he had on the game was outstanding. And funny thing, it just flashed through my mind, is it, then where do you rate a player like Gunston and, the influence he had in the first half on the game, and the fact that he probably well, he really, in a way, didn't get the opportunities in the second half that he had in the first half. And that was great credit. I think that was the telling factor in the game, looking at it from a strategic and a technical point of view, was that Fremantle had the ability to close that free flow from Hawthorn. You could even see in the last quarter when they needed to kick a goal, they just were stifled. They couldn't move the ball quickly. And that was great credit to their team defence. I think that was a coaching masterstroke by Longyear, as much as people highly rate Mitchell.
0: Well, it's interesting, but and we've spoken about it a number of times, that you just wonder why they don't leave a key forward back in the square. And that's what they did with the guy. Gunston. And because they were dominating the midfield, gee whiz, it was pretty effective, wasn't it? You know, and we all criticised Ryan and all that, but gee, the way the ball was being delivered and the way it was coming in, he didn't have a chance, really. Mm. But again, as you said, they were able to shut it down. And it was interesting that, you know, the thing that they've got now, they've got options. And didn't see much of Bolton. Young wasn't as effective. But Sarong and Brayshaw have been a little bit quiet. They stepped up last night. Mm. And you had Fredericks. You know, so that's the thing that Fremantle's got at the moment, options of people that can do certain roles and they can change the situation of the game.
1: They're also settled, Tony. I think I heard in the coverage they've had three unforced changes for the year. So there's forced changes, which is injury or suspension. They've had three selection changes during the year on form. We're round nine. That tells you that they're a pretty settled team.
29: The great thing that they've got, and I know on Deck Show on Wednesday I spoke about the bottom six players. They're the ones that they need to put some time into to ensure that, you know, when you get that, you're going to need that total team effort to win a premiership. And look, a lot of the players that I named on Wednesday stood up, and you know, like Fred, I put Fredericks in that category because of Morey's inconsistency. Like he's a terrific player to watch when he was on song, and like last night he showed that he was absolutely outstanding. But going more to the point, and this is probably an interesting topic for discussion, and we all know teams win premierships, but what you guys just alluded to is Jackson's a match winner. Hayden Young can be a match winner. Bolton can be a match winner. They've got Tracy, of course. Well, how could you forget Tracy? Is it they've got? There's half a dozen players there, and we saw it last night. Is it when it really counted? Jackson was the one, and then Young chimed in as well. And as much as Bolton was quiet, but then Bolton was quiet for three quarters, but then the last quarter when it was needed. So they've got that gear that those players can bob up and win a game of footy for you. And, you know, like that is something that's difficult to contain. Like if you're opposition coach, you could target certain players to cut them out of the game, which you know are going to influence. But with Fremantle, where do you know, like there's so many of them now, is where do you go to counter all of them? So that's a great string, you know, that they've got to their bow.
1: Sam Mitchell said that pre-game. You know, they said, oh, who do you send, you know, your tagger to? And he said, well, you know, the commentators went through Sarong, Brayshaw. He said, you haven't even mentioned Bolton.
29: Yeah.
1: So that just shows you that Freo do have weapons in every facet of the game.
29: And you know who I missed in that? And he was influential, I reckon, in when they were struggling. The kid that I ever mentioned, most of all, you know who it's going to be, yeah. Reed. You know, like just some of the little things that he did in the game when it was critical, at a critical stage. And the thing, he does it with such ease, but he's so effective. Like he's just one of those time bombs that when he gets the ball, you know something, either he's either going to hurt you or, you know, he's going to include another teammate that will.
0: I mean, you could throw in people like Wagner. He should have kicked two goals.
1: Oh, I was barracking very hard for those two to go through, trust me.
0: A question, Tony. Mason Cox, has he made a difference? You know, maybe not in all the performances that he's doing, but the role that he's playing and the releasing of Jackson, will they can they go back to Darcy? Or could Darcy be much better?
29: There isn't any doubt he's made a difference. Is it? I've been critical of Mason. Is it? You know, I think he struggles, but I think he's matured and he's improved slightly as a player. You know, and you see last night, certainly with his hit-outs, you know, with his height advantage, there were a couple of hit-outs last night that went hidden because we praised Jackson so much, but he gave his midfielders an armchair ride at critical stages. And the other thing is, when Mason is in line with the football, when the ball, and we saw it with Richmond on the occasions when he did take marks, he's unbeatable. You know, so if the ball is kicked directly on a line, it's when the ball's slightly offline, he has to move his body and his feet. He just hasn't counted.

0: play a vital role. And you could see Jacob, you know, you could see him going standing up forward. And you imagine if they're moving the ball into the forward line that's open, similar to what Hawthorn had in the first half, and they kick the ball to his advantage. There's not too many defenders in the competition that are going to be able to counter him.
1: Must be said, Hawthorn lost Tom Barris in the second quarter. He was Josh Tracy's direct matchup. Now, Tracy could have had a big night. He kicked 2 goals, 4 and missed some that he would normally kick. It's normally a very good set shot. Not last night. Just on Hawthorn, so we praise the Dockers, and rightfully so. Hawthorn are a bit flaky to me. I mean, they play really well in periods, and you think, gee, they look good. And then they just have a patch. They cough up a soft goal or something silly happens and the opposition gets a run on, and you think, that shouldn't be happening for a team that's well-drilled, well-coached, Sam Mitchell. But Sam Mitchell was out-coached last night for me, Tony. I'd be interested in your perspective on some of these. Ned Reeves is a very tall man. He's very good at getting his hands to the ball. He's good in marking contests, but he's effectively... he's rendered inefficient when the ball hits the ground. Jackson's strength is the opposite. When the ball, and he's still a good mark above his head, but when the ball hits the ground, Jackson's away. Reeves is a bit of a galloper. Lloyd Meek is more athletic than Reeves, a little bit smaller. Surely the matchup in that last 15 minutes when Jackson was on a tear was to put Meek in there, who has a point to prove against a team that basically didn't rate him and let him go to Hawthorn. Surely as a coach, you're saying, Meeky, give me 15 minutes of your best, shut out Jackson, and we win the game. Instead, they put Reeves in there, who looked like he was running on a treadmill, and Jackson dominated.
0: Yeah, you're dead right, Jacob. And what I thought early in the game, Wayne, as well, is that I thought Meek, with his athleticism for his size and his bulk and strength, he was jumping into Jackson. And I one thing that I'd say, and you know, a warning and be wary, and you know, we talk about now resting players, and Fremantle are getting themselves into a position with having one, is it 7 or 8 straight now?
1: 8 straight.
0: 8 last
1: one
0: night.
1: Short of a club record.
0: You know, that you get yourself into that good position. We've seen that happen years ago, a few years ago with Geelong, you know, because they were going so well, they could afford the luxury to rest Dangerfield and Selwood. Is it? I was looking at Jackson last night. He was just showing some signs, you know, war wounds from the battering. And I thought Meek did that really well early in the game, where he was jumping into Jackson. And he did show some strength at ground level. And I agree with you. Like, I think that was a bad error in not having Meek in at that critical stage. Because you know now that Jackson's going to be the barometer. He's going to be the one that when Fremantle are in trouble, they're going to throw him in the heat of the fire to try and give them that lift. And I think the other, talking about being out-coached, I don't think too many people would have thought about the Voss-Sicily matchup. And you know, just being, I think, take their abilities out of it. I just think mentally, Voss is the type of bloke that would get up Sicily's nose, I reckon. So
1: it looked like it all night.
0: Yeah, I thought that was a very, very good psychological move, and I thought it worked extremely well.
2: I think I was going to ask you about Voss and what you thought, because he's obviously been crook and he's
0: been under the pump. Yeah,
2: but you know, Tracy was brilliant from the first minute. Amos kicks in every now and then. He kicked 3. Voss does his sort of role, so it sort of fluctuates between the three of them, and it's a fair position to be in because they can have an influence. It might not be the whole game, but they can have sort of those 10-15 minutes that change the game.
0: We talk about their midfield, and their midfield's outstanding. You know, and I can rattle, you know, Sarong, Brayshaw, Young, you know, Reed goes through there, Bolton goes through there now. But the value that they get off it is this, is it you can only have 3 of them in the middle. Right? So where do the other 2 or 3 go? Yep. They go into your forward line. And now all of a sudden your forward line looks pretty good when you know, let's pick their best midfield, Sarong, Brayshaw, Young. Would you agree, basically?
1: I think that picks itself, doesn't it?
0: So then all of a sudden your forward line looks like Fredericks, Reed and Bolton in it with the other. And that's where the problem lies, is that do you go the other 3 tall? Does Voss play or Amos play as the other tall? And then that means that you obviously Bolton's going to be in your forward line, but your forward line comprised of, you know, Fredericks, Reed and Bolton as well, with Tracy and Amos.
1: And Dudley,
0: you know, so it's pretty potent in both areas. You've got a potent midfield and then you've got a potent forward line.
2: What about the back line? How well are they playing? You know, when

0: look at the Warner and what the improvement that he's made. You know, Chapman, Clark, you know, well, and then you've got Coxon.
1: Well, when they were crying out last night with the matchup of Ryan being wrong on Gunston, and I think Riewoldt said it, oh, you know, I think Cox is the best match. And as it turned out, look, I think Cox did really, really well, and I've been critical of Cox, particularly in contested situations, but he did well, but he was supported big time in the second half by the pressure that happened was put on upfield.
0: But Tony, tell me if it's not true, the way the ball was delivered and the way that they were playing in that first half, how it'd be bloody hard to cut down against them like that. Surely, you know, you're a back coach. What would you be saying? You can't just blame the bloke. You blame the people up the road.
1: When they were playing, I was laughing because I was thinking of Jacob because he knows that every week I bang on that style of play. And it was almost like turning the clock back to the 70s and 80s, you know, where you just had that
0: one out,
2: up the corridor.
1: One out, you know, no one else was allowed, you know, and Summer says it quite often, is that if anyone got inside the forward 50, you'd tell them to
2: get nicked.
1: You know what? Get out of there. And that was the classic part of what they had last night. But I guess that would be the area that Longmuir would review, I would think. Is it the midfield or half back where they were springboarding the ball from weren't getting pressured? And look, I thought when I was watching them, I thought, geez, they're going to win a premiership, Hawthorn, when I was watching the way they used the ball in that situation. But it would have been interesting to see what the pressure reading was at that particular time that Fremantle weren't really applying to Hawthorn.
2: I do think, and I agree, that it would have been tough for any defender. Steve Silvani might have struggled to contain Jack Gunston, but there was too much space given to Nick Watson. He was running around early with too much space. Whoever was playing on him obviously got told to tighten up, and it worked because he didn't have too much impact after halftime.
1: Being a defensive coach, Jacob, I watch for that all the time, that when the ball comes in, and particularly when it's coming in high or around stoppage, how in my day defenders, and even it shouldn't change today, that, you know, when the ball's going into that forward 50 area, the defender needs to be skin on skin. Now, whether he's on his shoulder or your goal side of him, you know, they're the things that you iron out before the start of a game, and you go through those things with your defenders during the week. But you're 100% right. I get alarmed at times where, and now it's all about interception. So it seems as though defenders get more encouragement to back themselves in and go for an intercept rather than play, you know, skin on your defender, and particularly at ground level, and we know Watson's the best crumbing forward in the comp. Is it, by gee, if it was me coaching, I would ensure, and the problem is getting the right matchup, because he's lightning. You know, really, the only bloke in Fremantle's team that would match up on him is Fredericks, but you'd never do that.
0: One little incident last night, I'll ask you about that, when the guy came off the bench and the ball went straight to him. I mean, that was quite unusual, but did he sort of come out through the gate properly or not? Do you reckon? Because he had to go to the left to get
1: Imagine, and I think they scored. They kicked a goal.
0: It was a vital point of the game.
2: It was a debutant, Brody Ryan. He just snuck on at the start of the third term. First rotation of the second half he was, and he set up a goal for Mitch Lewis.
1: So
0: if you look at it, where the actual lines, what he went inside.
1: So let's go through that then. Does the arc... Does anyone have a right to recall or review that?
0: No, I'm just asking to see whether something does happen about it, because it's not a thing that has happened before.
1: But the fact that it resulted in a goal at a critical stage is...
2: You don't need an arc for that, though. If you've ever, and having been fortunate enough to cover AFL games, the amount of people that are sitting there, AFL officials on the interchange, no one could have possibly missed that. They're literally right in front of the dugouts. They're between the two interchanges. I have no doubt it was within the rules of the game. So there's no way that the officials would have missed it.
1: I think the reserve umpire is responsible for that, isn't he?
2: But there's more than just a reserve umpire. You've got three
1: stewards.
2: Or four AFL officials, stewards.
1: Yeah, there's stewards there.
2: You're right. It is. It's the
1: But again,
2: the non-officiating umpire.
1: I know this peeves you blokes off, as you know, you go back a couple of years to the Keeves result, which affected a whole season. Is it with the rules, they're there to ensure that you get them right. So if it's a wrong, do you still let it go? That's my point.
0: He went outside where that little marker was to get on before he got onto the ground.
1: So what would you...
0: I don't know.
1: So if you, were a steward, Wayne, you're on the bench...
0: Oh, if I'm a steward,
1: What would you have done?
0: You probably got to call it.
1: Would you call it?
0: Yeah. Well, he didn't go on through the gate, as they call it, from looking at the video that was put forward.
1: Yeah.
0: I mean, it's a pedantic and all that, but it's... Christ, there's so many other things that they've brought in. So.
1: Are we nitpicking?
0: Yeah.
2: Maybe. No, we are.
0: And I'm barracking for Fremantle at the time, and of course you pick those things up.
1: Yeah.
0: You know, you've,
2: I was
0: just interested to see whether they will look at that and what the AFL will say about that. Because
1: I reckon if
0: the guy straight on, and he nearly wasn't on the field when he got the ball. You know, he maybe just got a step on.
1: I would think that if it's right, like if the player was wrong, I would think the club will get a heavy fine.
0: Hmm.
2: So it's a breach in this fact that he didn't enter the field of play in the right way. We're not saying they had too many on the field.
1: No.
2: He hadn't come on for somebody who hadn't yet exited. So the other player had exited the field and he'd just timed his run to come on.
1: Hmm.
2: It was a kick to the wing and it would look like it was a 2-on-2, I think. And then, another Hawthorn jumper popped into the screen.
0: It allowed him to get in line with the ball too by going... that way, if he had to go in and then sort of turn around.
1: It's an amazing game? It's been going for 150 years.
0: Yeah.
1: And there's always something new that bobs up that you can discuss.
2: Listen to Kevin Bartlett, just get rid of the interchange. Then it's not a problem. You can't have anyone come on the ground. But I think that's an outdated view. A couple are off the text. Plenty of opinions flying through, and that's what we want from you this morning. Whether you want to chat Freo Hawthorn, whether you want to chat the weekend ahead, guide the conversation for us, 0429 913 913. Call as well, 9418 7700 with Tony McHale here in the studio. Another voice that's instantly recognisable, Macca, Darren McCauley. Yeah, I'd agree with that.
1: Mm-hmm.
2: Most race callers, I think, that have been around for an extended period.
0: Oh, Greg Miles.
2: Yeah.
0: Bill
2: Collins.
0: Yep.
2: There's a few that you know straight away.
0: If you hear them, you'll pick them. I turn on the radio. I know. Oh, that's we're at Queensland now because of that.
2: I can't say what I was going to say, but you enjoy your racing, boys. How good is Isaiah Dudley's tackling? He never gives up. Carl Warner is so good in the back line, and Sport FM's Corey Wagner just gets it done. That's for Mike off the text. Couple more here. Cox provided an excellent four for Jackson. Do you think this is their best mix? I think we answered that question. Good morning, fellas. Tony, what do you think the implications are for the Waffle in the following two scenarios? The two AFL clubs here have expanded academies. I know that's something that the clubs have pushed for a while. And two, West Perth Futures Program has been admitted to the PSA competition as of next year. That's from Simon of the Waffle and Lathlane.
1: Been admitted. What's he mean?
2: PSA, so Private School Association.
1: Yeah.
2: So what's it called? The Alco Cup? Is that what it's called? Yeah, so they'll be in that competition next year. So Wesley College and what else have you got? Aquinas and Christchurch, of those schools. So they'll be involved in that competition.
0: Which competition?
2: The PSA.
1: So their kids don't go to West Perth, they go to the PSA.
2: No, so the Futures program runs not quite in line with the season of Waffle. So they start in, I think, February and then they're finished now. So their Futures program can go into the PSA and play in that competition so that the young boys get opportunity to play during
0: as a separate team, or do they play for their schools?
2: I don't.
1: They'd be a separate team, Wayne, because
2: when I
1: coached the State 16, you have the Futures Comp for about 6 weeks.
0: Oh, because there'd be state school kids.
1: And then you pick your best players from all of those games to form your state team.
0: I'm surprised the PSA would allow another team to come in. Private schools association.
1: Because I know how difficult it was. The one thing, the hiccup that we had was that PSA schools wouldn't release the player. Most of the best players were playing in that comp, wouldn't release them to train with us and play with us.
0: Yeah, well, that's the same. They do the same in cricket. Yeah. They do it across the board.
2: Well, I know Claremont last year, their Colts, they struggled. Ricky Smith was the coach, and he said after they ended up winning the premiership, because they got a lot of those guys back once the PSA finished, that they struggled to put their best team on the park for most of the year because the private schools had them by the hook, saying you're playing with us until the season's over.
0: Well, if you're paying 40, 50 grand a year.
2: Yes, valid.
1: Jacob, explain to me what does the academies comprise? Do they take the best kids from the Colts competition that train under the AFL club banner?
2: I would have to give Adam Jones a call to talk through what that would look like. He's in that space. That's his one word as
1: Peter Bell's...
2: Yes, it is. It is. Peter Bell, the former Fremantle skipper and North Melbourne Premiership player, is in that space, so it might be worth getting him on the show.
1: Aquinian,
2: yes.
1: Off the top, if that happened, I would say, look, I can understand what they're doing to try and provide, you know, risky saying, better coaching and get him in a system, you know, providing it's professional enough. But what it's going to do to the waffle competition, which is already, in my opinion, struggling standard-wise, it's really going to decimate the competition.
0: The depth of the clubs, yeah, too.
2: Yeah. We'll speak more about the waffle later in the hour. Rolly Morgan, we're squeezing Morgs in. He's going to give us some tips for Ascot tomorrow, so stick with us. He's coming up on the other side of the break.
3: 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At to 2-5, going once, going twice, sold to another happy bidder at Ross's Auctions.
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7: Rightio, checking the freeway. It's not too bad, actually. You might tap the brakes here and there. Mitchell southbound, anywhere from Whitfords Avenue through to Reed Highway, on off. Kwinana Ferry northbound, just at Angertel Road merge. And around town, oh, look, at worst, maybe light change for Roe Highway, the bypass southbound in Hazelmere. This may do something that feels good. 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It's Bernie D. That's the latest traffic on 91.3 Sport FM.
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2: Welcome back to the show. Now, I was consuming the Albany races yesterday, and Amelia Hall does a fantastic job, as does Rolly Morgan, a.k.a. Ron Burgundy. And on came Jellybean Jones as part of the preamble to the race. And Riley gave Wayne Clark one of the biggest pump-ups ever heard on West Australian Racing Broadcast in saying he's the glue that holds Sport FM together.
0: You know the only thing wrong with that?
2: What's that?
0: I didn't hear it.
2: Well, I sent it to you, and you didn't consume the video. It's on your phone.
0: Oh, okay.
2: I videoed it, and I sent it to you. Jellybean Jones ended up running second at Albany yesterday. That's in the rearview mirror because we're looking forward now to Ascot. The final day at headquarters for the season, and Rolly Morgan's on in prime time as part of the Tony McHale Hour. Welcome, Rolly.
12: Thanks for having me, boys, at this special time of the morning.
2: Very special time of the morning. The glue that keeps Sports Breakfast together. Was that a jibe at me or a compliment to Wayne? Or both?
12: Oh, I think it's pretty common knowledge, JL, that he keeps you in line. Keeps you on the straight and narrow most of the time.
0: Well, you just deal with fact, so that's what I like about you.
2: Well, you didn't. You mentioned facts. You didn't really factor in Jellybean Jones yesterday at Albany. Good run in the end.
12: I tell you what, he went enormous, JL. That was a very good run. That was the run of a horse that might have a bit more ability than I initially thought heading into yesterday. And he was on the wrong part of the track too. He was up along the inside, which was pretty much quicksand there at Albany yesterday, so I would be following Jellybean Jones if he does head to that final meeting of the season down there next Friday, absolutely.
1: Now, listen, Riley, I can't believe you haven't mentioned me. You reckon Wayne's the glue, and the other thing is you come on in my bloody hour and pinch 10 minutes of it. What's going on?
12: I don't know. Hey. Oh, no, Booby. I'm sorry about that. It was the only way I could sort of get on this morning, but I always appreciate it, mate. It's such an important hour on a Friday morning. I do really appreciate having a couple of minutes of your time.
2: Well, thank you for jumping on. Now, 9 races to look forward to tomorrow. Last day at headquarters before we move over to Belmont. And no real feature race. Where does your interest lie tomorrow there at Ascot?
12: Yeah, well, not really a feature race on the program there tomorrow, boys. The Rogan Josh is the feature race technically, but it is only a very small field, only a handicap over the 2,100 metres. I think there's actually three favourites on the program all early in the first five races that I think will really all take a power of beating, and I was actually happy to roll them up into a little multi there at Ascot tomorrow. We'll be playing the favourites in the first two races that I think will take a lot of beating. Race one, Precious God, who strikes one of the weakest Saturday races that we've seen for the season, really, in that opening race in the program. She should be taking care of her opposition there. I think we can roll that into race two, Rockin' the Jam, who's really announced himself as a potential 2027 Perth Cup horse if he can put them away, as many of us expect him to do so there tomorrow off the back of what was a pretty dominant performance, a galloping exhibition, you could call it, last start against opposition that wasn't all that inferior to what he meets there tomorrow. I think he's the horse with the upside in that second race, and he'll take some beating. So we can roll race one and two together and play that with race five, Westbound, on the program as well, who's a pretty progressive three-year-old for the Cerise and White. As we know, the Cerise and White are a powerful operation here in the West, and I think this bloke looks well and truly above average off his win there last start. So if you roll those three up into a multi, boys, should get you just over $5 the last time that I checked, and I don't think that's a bad play to follow a few of the shorties there at Ascot tomorrow.
2: There's a couple of unhappy gentlemen in the studio here because there's a couple of horses that there's some interest for Tony, and Wayne was hoping that Anaconda Jones might be in you.
0: No, don't mention it.
2: Don't mention it. You reckon it'll put the mockers on it? Well, it did with I think Diggers put the mockers on it a couple of weeks ago. What are the two that you've got interest in tomorrow, Tony?
1: Any chance? What's going on, Riley? Summers, he'll be after you. Summers horses, Tycoon Harry, good value, $12.
12: Yeah.
1: And yeah, Swingman, it's been in good
12: man,
1: form.
12: Swingman in as well, Booby. Yes. I think Swingman's the better chance of Summers pair there tomorrow. I actually think it's a really good race for Swingman, who's had a very strong campaign already. Looks to be a great race for it there tomorrow. There are a few handy ones in that race, I will say. I think Tycoon Harry might have his work cut out for him earlier on the program. I'm actually pretty keen on one in Tycoon Harry's race number three. I think Desert Whisper takes the running down in that third event on the program. She'll find the front. She's extremely quick, and she was the first up winner of what was a pretty similar spacing over the 1,000 metres last campaign. So I think with the claim that Tika Reardon's riding as well as anyone at the moment, she's one of our real, genuine up-and-coming apprentices who's got better things in store as well. I think she's going to take some beating in that third race tomorrow. Desert Whisper would be one of the better bets in the program as well. Maybe not one to throw in that multi, but I do think she's going to be very hard to run down over the 1,000 metres. And in your race there tomorrow, Wayne, Anaconda Jones, I've actually got him in for second pick in my numbers there tomorrow. I'm tipping into one outside of him, unfortunately. I'm a big fan of Mystic Smile. I think is the horse that yours has to beat back at the races tomorrow. For Trevor Andrews, I love the way in which he's trialled leading into his return. He trialled up better than a horse leading into his debut run. That actually ran second to Basie, who's now a WA size produce winner on debut. So I think he's a well above average 2-year-old and might prove the testing material to your horse there in Anaconda Jones tomorrow, who off that win last start, Wayne, I'm very, very respecting of.
0: Well, it's drawn badly. We've drawn badly, which, I wouldn't back ours.
1: Riley,
12: I think you should have the speed still to get across, Wayne. I don't think there's a whole great stack of it in that 2-year-old race, which is somewhat rare tomorrow. So I do think if he begins as well as he did in that race last week, I think he should be able to get across and into a nice enough spot despite that wide draw. So I wouldn't be too overly concerned by that.
1: Okay. Riley, what about the Pikey followers, Ray Magnerio? Can that win?
12: Well, it was actually favourite in that race, Tony, but it's been scratched. It's come out, unfortunately.
1: Oh, has it?
12: So that news was broken yesterday afternoon. So unfortunately for Willie, he's foregone a full book of rides at Ascot for a Group 1 ride over there in Adelaide, and unfortunately doesn't look like he'll be making the trip. He'll be on the sidelines.
2: Well, a rare Saturday off for the Wizards with that news. Hey, Riley, thanks for squeezing us in this morning. Appreciate it, particularly off the trek to Albany yesterday. Happy weekend ahead. Thanks for joining us.
12: No worries, boys. Pleasure as always.
2: Riley Morgan joining us. Catch him as part of the 7 Plus racing coverage.
1: Good man, Riley. He's a handy footballer. I got to know him through the state programs. He was involved in that one in my time. And, yeah, good fella. He's done a great job with the racing, hasn't he?
2: He has. It's become his full-time profession. Mm. He started out just doing it as a bit of a hobby, studying form. His family has a great interest in racing. And then he's made a career out of it. So well done to him.
0: He manages jockeys as well. He's got a couple of jockeys on his list.
1: They work pretty, virtually they go to every regional meeting. And
0: he cops the big trips, you know.
1: He's doing his apprenticeship.
2: The mistake, though, of telling the bosses, I think, that he has family in the southwest. And as soon as you do that, you can go and catch up with family and you can go home. And yeah, so maybe he's a victim of just...
1: he's with Tessa Daly as well, who worked with us at the foundation. I got to know her really well, and she worked at East Fremantle for a short period of time. She's a real good operator as well.
2: Tessa, very good. Mm. And Amelia Hall yesterday, part of the coverage, also fantastic. Her father, Peter, one of the great jockeys as well. So a great connection there. And, great coverage if you love your racing here in West Australia. 7 Plus, that deal came about last year. A few off the text and we'll clear a final break. Sean in Adderdale sounding a little sour this morning. It's okay, Sean, the sun's come up. Should we just call off the season now and give the flag to the Dockers? Apparently they don't have a single weakness and all the other sides are just wasting their time.
1: Credit where credit's due, Sean. They've been under the microscope for many, many years, and right at the moment they're playing extremely good footy. I guess, there'll always be the knockers, and the question you'd ask now, I think we've microscoped the team in saying what their strengths are. Is it winning a premiership is a marathon, and there's, as well as they've done, and they've really laid great foundations, because you'd like to think now that it'd be a tragedy if they don't make top four, and if they go top two, they virtually get a prelim as well, there's an opportunity to do that, but that's getting, the club wouldn't want to be talking about those things, that's getting ahead of themselves. But if they can, they've set themselves up to do all of those sorts of things, and as you mentioned earlier, Jacob, they've had no injuries, so they've had a pretty free run at the moment. So they'll have their tests along the way through the course of the year, but can't do any better than winning 8 straight.
2: If you look back at last year, so Fremantle made the finals. I think they won 15 games. But because it was such a tight top 8, they had to win the last game against the Bulldogs just to make the finals. And we know how it finished. They got beaten in a heartbreaking elimination final by Gold Coast. But this year they won't be, I don't think anyway, be chasing their tail at the end. Something would have to go dramatically wrong for them to not be comfortably in the finals in the top 6, which really now with the wild card is where you need to be. So they're going to be in a comfortable position rather than chasing their tail this year. Sean's right, there's a lot of football still to be played and premierships aren't won in May, but they've given themselves the platform, as you said, to set it up from here. There will be injuries, there will be form slumps, there will be teams that play well and beat Fremantle between now and the end of the year, but when you win 8 of your first 9, you allow yourself to have a dip in form for a couple of weeks. You're not, we're 4-5, and if we lose another one, our season's over. Their season's well-positioned. They've set it up well for themselves. As have Sydney and Hawthorn, still looking in a good position. Brisbane are starting. There's plenty of good teams in this competition. Another couple here off the text. G'day, guys. Loving the show. Isn't it the steward's job to make sure people enter the ground properly, which he didn't do? I agree with Wayne, your opinion that that's the steward's job. Thanks, Tony of Wembley Downs. Henry from Alfred Cove, there is an interchange steward that is responsible to look at this. North Melbourne did the same thing in 2023, and the penalty was a free kick directly in front of goal. And ironically, it was against Sydney at Marvel Stadium, who they play tomorrow. North Melbourne, Sydney tomorrow at Marvel Stadium. I remember that one. Sev says, morning, simple question, is Freo the best side ever? There's still a lot of people out there who don't want to help Freo out in any way, shape or form now that they've started to win. That's probably Eagles fans, I would imagine, just happy to, hey, I haven't won anything yet. My bet, West Perth will play the team on the bye, not in the competition, regarding the PSA we were just talking about earlier. So maybe because there's a team that has the bye every week, they become the team that, plays against West Perth Futures.
0: I'd be amazed if they allow them to be in their comp. I mean, that's the history of... That'd have to be, that sounds logic.
2: Morning, lads. As much as I love the development aspects of footy at the moment, having three young boys all playing junior footy and starting to get into the development squads, I think West Perth certainly have a real hard look at themselves in the costing that they're charging parents to put their kids in these future programs with absolutely no intention of playing them. Having a squad with the amount of kids that they're taking, and they're taking them out of the junior zone, so they're limiting their time to play at their junior club, and the price that they charge is just ridiculous. I'm all for elite talent and developing and making sure that WA football is the best possible shape, but not at the expense of kids that will never actually get to play at the level of waffle or senior football. That's off the text line.
1: Something we don't take into account, do we? You know, like what the costs are for young kids coming through junior development.
2: Well, I know it. Teammate of mine who played cricket with, he has a young son, he's very talented at a couple of sports. He came through the South Fremantle development pathway, and he spent 3 years there, didn't play a lot of football, didn't get to play with his mates in juniors because he was in that squad. And then at 18, 19, they said, oh, sorry, mate, we've looked at you for a while, he's quite tall, so he's one of those players that takes a bit longer to develop. And they said, oh, we don't see a spot for you. He falls out of love with the game and he stops playing. Yeah. He doesn't play anymore.
0: I reckon they can cause more harm. I'm one of those people that I'd rather see them playing with their mates and enjoying what they're doing. And, you know, once you get to 11, 12, 13, then you start to see where you're at a little bit. But as kids just, they take them to you.
1: What about cricket, Wayne? What would it cost like for a good kid coming through getting into the quality development squads? Roughly any idea?
0: I didn't know you had to pay to go into
1: I'm the same, yeah.
0: What it's would you have to pay
1: footy
0: for?
1: Club. I would have thought, you know, when you go into Futures and Colts and all of that sort of stuff, I can't recall anybody, having to pay.
2: You'd have to ask parents with young boys or girls who are now coming through the system. But what I would, it's a very interesting conversation, isn't it, when it comes to the talent pathway. You hear stories about Isaac Heaney, who just turned 30 during the week, and the Swans put up a post saying, you know, he first came into the four walls at 12.
1: Yeah.
2: They're looking for players at that age to come into academy systems and identify talent at such a young age so that you can get them ready to be a Rowell or a Nick Dacos straight away. They can play AFL football at 18. Now, we've said this a number of times. This is going over old ground. There's very few boys or girls who are ready to play senior football at 18 years of age in an elite-level competition like the AFL or the AFL Women's. I know you mentioned Zippy Fish the other day, Wayne. She's probably a women's example. She was ready to go. Despite her diminutive size, she took to it like a fish to water, rather than a duck to water. But she had a really good start to her AFLW career. But, yeah, it's a broader conversation. We probably need an hour to talk about it.
1: It's a vital part of their development, isn't it, you know, coming through that early stage. And you know, like I think we commented about it on the weekend and over the early weeks in the waffle competition on the standard, Jacob, is it? I reckon there's some real serious concerns around the quality and the standard or the product that's being provided at the moment.
2: One off the text here, $800 for a Perth 15s development squad member for a 21-week program. That's a bit of money.
0: Are they
2: going
0: to pay for it to go in?
2: Yeah, of course. Yep.
0: Okay.
1: Well, you got to pay your coaches, Wayne.
0: But No.
1: Like $800 per person.
0: All
2: right, let's get a break out of the way. We'll come back and talk about it next.
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2: Sports Breakfast in the run to 8 o'clock. Next hour, we're going to preview our waffle game, which is Perth and Claremont. We'll be at Lathlane for the first time tomorrow, Mineral Resources Park in season 2026, as the Demons look to prove their credentials against the undefeated Tigers. A couple more on the text. I did want to raise Craig White's comments on Waffle World, with both of you, actually, but particularly Tony, with his previous involvement in the Waffle. $800, we mentioned that, for a 21-week program for Perth 15's development squad. Another listener says, to add context, West Perth under 12's development squad is $500. Everyone gets picked, hardly elite at all. No real specialist coaching. $500 for 60 kids, that's $30,000 all up. Yep, even my terrible maths will tell you that that's correct. How do you feel about that, Tony, as someone who's been involved in the pathway system before and at a high level, clearly?
1: Sorry, what was I was on another wave then. What was that about?
2: So we're talking about the development squad and the money that's involved and how you feel about that as someone involved in the pathway system previously.
1: The problem with it, Jacob, is waffle clubs are struggling big time financially.
2: Yes.
1: Right across the board, you know, and... It's a difficult situation, and you know, I think the other thing is it not only numbers declining, is it the other area, the most important area, and the area that I worked in when I was at the commission was developing the coaches, and I guess you know, parents would have a fair reason to gripe if they're putting in that sort of money, and the kids aren't getting the quality coaching that they should be getting, and that's the responsibilities of the football clubs and so on. And you know, but the commission were playing a role, but it seems now, it's not so much that it's a hidden agenda, Wayne, but it seems as though they're going around and wanting to handpick the very best 20 or 30 or 30 players and then put them in academies. And you know as well as I do, that to me is a blight on the individual and on the character, because there's so many late developers. And when, you know, you're going out and you're picking a kid at anywhere between, you know, 12 and 18 to go into these development squads, and you're virtually saying to the other kids, well, from that time, how many players have we seen go into the AFL competition in, you know, the mid-season draft that have come out of state league competitions once they've matured? So, yeah, look, the whole thing needs a real thorough revamp and review for mine, and it is just unfortunate that waffle clubs are struggling for finances, and then on the other hand, we're expecting them to provide the players the best opportunity to be developed and give them the best opportunities to attain their goals. So it's a tough gig all round. And look, at the end of the day, my best advice is with the parents, is look, listen and learn yourself and develop your kids the best way that you can. And you know, ensure that the kids are prepared to put the time and effort into it. I think that's another massive key compared to in my time when I was a kid. We only had footy and cricket. These days there's so many other options, and you know, we've got a grandson at the moment who's wavering whether he really likes playing footy or not, you know. So they're all the issues that you've got to deal with.
2: Right, an issue that we need to deal with before we say thank you and farewell for the hour, Tony. So I'm going to play you a piece of audio first to give you context. So it's been a rumour over the start of this season that South Manly are going to lose two premiership players mid-season for a trip to Europe. They're separate trips. They're not together. Noah Strom, dual premiership player, and Trey Rusko, former Magpie, premiership player last year. Mm. Both will miss 3 weeks. Now, I don't know if it falls over a bye period, so it may be 2 games, but they're going to be away for 3 weeks, mid-season, and this was Craig White on Waffle World on Wednesday. Now, are you in any position to confirm if Trey Rusko or Noah Strom might miss part of this season?
3: Yeah, they both will miss parts of this season. Two slightly different. Trey came to us straight after the final series last year and made us aware that he was planning to go away for a period of 3 weeks this year, and he was very open and honest with when that was and how that would look and why the reasons why he was going. So we worked tirelessly with him over the off-season to try and work in the exact dates and times he was going, and while I don't necessarily totally agree and support it, he was up front with us, really honest with us to start. So he kind of got our blessing, and it's someone that, you know, obviously he's a great character for our group, and he's obviously an awesome player. And I think it's, if the Waffle was to lose him because he was kind of going to be in Europe for 3 weeks, well, I think we'd be doing ourselves and the competition a disservice. So, and Noah was a little bit different. Like, he was on the verge of retirement and had kind of really booked a trip to go away with Zach, his brother, for the 3 weeks as well, and his is a little bit different. Like, he's a dual premiership player, a life member, you know, played over 160 games. So the one with him, we kind of begged him, well, not begged him, but we asked him to strongly consider to keep going, and we'd allow the trip because we've got some really, really key or strong junior key backs. Catalini's just come out of the State 18s program last year, and Sam Otto's a developing back, and we just think another year with Noah, a pre-season with him and some time, you know, crafting with him this year would only help benefit them. So, he definitely got our blessing, and, you know, the option was he would retire if he didn't go again. So we've given him, you know, we've obviously got him to stick around, but, yeah, they will be missing some periods of play for us this year.
2: So that was Waffle World with Craig White on Wednesday night, confirming that two key players, bookends, fullback, full forward, will miss weeks of the season. Cam Eardley missed weeks last year. There's been other players who've missed in recent times for weddings or various reasons. Tony, as someone who's coached and very successfully coached at Waffle level, if a player came to you and said, "Coach, I'm going to miss 3 weeks in the heart of the season to go to Europe," how would you respond?
1: Yeah, the times have changed, haven't they? You know, and you've got to grow with that. And I guess, and the reason I use that as a start point is that you go back in history, and if a couple of players did that, you'd almost say, well, you know, don't come back. But on the other hand, I'd say to you that these two players were over-east or coming back from an overseas holidays mid-season, I'd guarantee you nowadays you'd be out chasing them at 100 mile an hour to try and get them to come and join your footy club. So because of the depth of the competition, and Craig alluded to it then, is it that even the kids that he's talking about replacing them are very, very young. And, you know, obviously South is still in premiership mode. You know, they won the premiership last year. And the issue is that when you've got a player like Noah Strom, who's clearly been the best key defender in the Waffle competition over the last, who knows, 4 or 5 years. He's been miserly as a defender. Obviously, you'd want him to come back to the footy club. But the situation is how it impacts on other players, how it'll impact when these guys come back and they've been around over Europe, swanning around, having a good holiday. And you can't tell them you're going over for a holiday, so you're there for a good time. As well, and you know, then you're expecting players to keep themselves in good condition. They're going to come back and then knock out players that have done the right thing all the year. So that doesn't create a real good environment and a good culture and a good synergy within the players. Like it or not, South will defend that, but there will be some bitching, you know, through the back doors, the players that are impacted by their return. So it's without any doubt at all, there's no shirking away from it, regardless. And I've got no doubt, and listen to Craig, then they were very thorough in the discussions that they've had with these players and trying to come to an agreement. Like it or not, regardless of what they've done, it will have an impact on the playing group in some way, shape or form.
2: It's going to have an impact in their ability to win those games that they're absent.
1: True. Yeah,
2: they've still got great depth, and I think Souths are a genuine premiership threat again this year. But you take your full back and your full forward out. What we don't know, we didn't have time with Craig, he had to get to training. But whether those games overlap, or are they separate? So do they miss Rusko and Noah Strom for the same period of time? They're two separate trips, may I just say. They're not one and the same. So they could overlap, they could be at different times. So you're going to miss key players in the back half of the season for a period. But also it sets a precedent. So as a club, if you say to two players, yeah, you guys can go to Europe. Mm. Another player comes next year and goes, I want to go to Europe for 3 weeks.
1: Yep.
2: How do they say no? Mm. The player turns around if they say no and go, well, you let Noah Strom and Trey Rusko go. Why can't I go?
1: Yep.
2: So as it just creates further issue down the path.
1: The other impact it has, Wayne, as well, is, and I know we don't see South play every week, but the odd game that we've seen them play is that I think it's...